0: That I'm going to express to you in the form of dance. All right, another 5 seconds. Here we go.
1: It's a bit long.
2: What? News.
3: From the Sky News Centre at 1. West Midlands Fire Service say they've dealt with thousands of 999 calls as more than 100 firefighters battle blazes across the region. Homes have been burnt to the ground in Stourbridge after a grass fire quickly spread through neighbourhoods. A child and three firefighters have been taken to hospital. Simon Toohill's chief fire officer.
4: This has been one of the most significant incidents that West Midlands Fire Service has ever attended. The devastation is extensive. We understand the impact that will have on the residents and the local community. We want to reassure everyone we will do everything we can to minimise that.
3: Counting's underway in the Clacton by-election, where Nigel Farage is hoping to retain his seat. The contest was triggered by the Reform UK leader's resignation in July in protest at media scrutiny of and a parliamentary investigation into donations and other financial support he'd received. Two people are being treated for serious injuries after a train derailed in East Sussex. Several carriages are lying on their side after the incident near Lewes Station. The Southern Rail Service was heading from London's Victoria to Eastbourne when it crashed just before 4 o'clock on Thursday. Our reporter Phoebe Southworth says there's a huge emergency services response.
5: There are around two dozen vehicles parked up in all areas around the train track. Around 150 people on board at the time of the derailment, and we now know that two have sustained serious injuries and a further nine have also had injuries.
3: A 102-year-old man with dementia has died days after he was allegedly pushed off stage while complaining about noise at his local pub in South Wales. A 56-year-old was arrested on suspicion of assault and is under investigation. Mike Ashley's Frasers Groups brought Harvey Nichols out of administration. The Sports Direct owner's taken over six shops. And Amy Hunt's won the European Sprint Double after taking the 200 metres at the European Athletics Championships in Birmingham. She adds to her 100-metre success earlier in the week. That's the latest. I'm Imani Rana.
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6: Good morning, I'm Max Scott here with your sports headlines. Chelsea have reiterated their Friday 5pm £120 million deadline for Enzo Fernandez. Our senior football correspondent Ben Jacobs broke the story.
7: If it gets to 5.01, Chelsea's position is quite firm here that then Enzo Fernandez is not for sale, the price comes off the table, and the earliest that they will revisit a potential exit is in summer. And this feels like a power play from Chelsea to make sure that ahead of the new Premier League season, there's no distractions.
6: We also understand Barcelona will make an improved offer for Rodri after a £55 million bid was rejected. Meanwhile, Saudi club Al Qadzia have agreed a fee in the region of €60 million for Tijani Reinders. He's also agreed personal terms with the club. Elsewhere, Michael Carrick hopes Manchester United can secure more new signings before the start of the Premier League season. Andre Santos and Yuri Tillemans have been the major acquisitions, with Marcus Rashford back in training with United after a loan move at Barcelona. Carrick, who of course played with Rashford, says it's great to have him back.
8: To be honest, we're really calm. We're just treated like anybody else coming into the group. And there's this slight twist that he knows the club as well as anybody, and that's a real positive. And I know we've got history, but I've got history with a number of the players as well.
6: And Amy Hunt has won the European Sprint Double after taking the 200 metres at the European Athletics Championships in Birmingham. She adds to her 100-metre success earlier in the week. You can get all the latest on our website at TalkSport.com.
9: 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Radical Cool, Kerouac and Beatnik, laced with gonzo journalism and jokes. High-thinking nocturnal emissions from the undisputed lord of the lightlessness. Extra value, extra loud, extra time with Paul Ross.

0: with us throughout the night, of course, on the sports desk duty, and he caused a bit of a kerfuffle in the TalkSport office with his top 10 UK clubs. We'll talk about that in a bit, but it begins in earnest this weekend. In fact, it begins tonight. Sure, we had the Carabao Cup qualifiers last weekend, and we were there for you, but this weekend, football, proper league football, is back for real, and we are definitely there for that. So coming up, an exclusive preview of tonight's big game, Wolves versus Blackburn. And with 20 days to go, thereabouts, we are bringing the transfer window story so far, plus all the latest informal speculation. Motor racing is also on the agenda, but it's the quiet Formula E variety, which climaxes this weekend. All that, and I'll be suggesting some fine and, well, intriguing preview film recommendations for the weekend. Oh, and time for missing, we'll be chewing the fat with the author of a brilliant new book about football's version of Godzilla versus King Kong. It's all about Fergie versus Arsene Wenger, 9 seasons of glorious competition, amazing football, in a great new book called The Greatest Rivalry by Dominic Hoffman. It's our special guest this morning. It's our book of the week. All that, and on this show, we've been live to Vegas, to Graceland. We've been live to Hong Kong. We've been live to Australia many times, New Zealand, all over South America. But this morning, we are heading for that fabled destination, Clacton, for the very latest on the by-election count there, with 3 members of the monster-raving Looney Party standing, 34 candidates in all, including a certain Nigel Farage. So we are crossing line for the very latest throughout the show on the Clacton by-election. Can we cram it all in? Only if I shut up right now.
1: 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Extra time with Paul Ross.
0: And hobbling into the studio momentarily, with tear-stained cheeks, will be the fella with the damaged patella, because our Friday producer, Stuart Armour, and my co-presenter, has banged his kneecap sitting behind the desk. Quite how and why he managed that, I do not know. I suspect anything to get out doing some work. He's coming in looking like the walking wounded. How on earth did you manage to do that, you dunderheaded mackerel?
2: Okay, so in the control room.
0: That's not okay.
2: No, in the control room behind where we normally sit.
0: Yeah.
2: There's a bank of desks behind where me and Dave both.
0: Yeah.
2: I decided to go and sit in there because I needed to print something out for you.
0: Right. You sat there before, though?
2: I've sat there before.
0: Many times.
2: Many times.
0: Yeah. And not banged
2: and not banged my kneecap. No. And then I just literally went to sit around, pull my knee round, and I banged it right on the pillar. Square. I hit it square in the middle.
0: Oh. You're the winner of this morning's Joe Biden Award for Spatial Awareness.
2: Oh, it really hurt.
0: Well, the kneecap does. Like the elbow, like the funny bone.
2: Mm.
0: The humerus, that's called.
2: Yes.
0: It's not spelt that way.
2: Not very humorous.
0: It's not when you knock it, is it? But it's the funny bone. Anyhow, how the devil are you? It's been 24 hours, so you had trouble getting in because of that Lewis train derailment we've been hearing about in the news there.
2: Yes, so I just want to say a big thank you to the staff at Three Bridges who managed to get a train diverted for us.
0: And just for you?
2: Just for me, so I can get into work on time. So big thanks to Adam and the team at Three Bridges.
0: Will they be listening?
2: Pardon?
0: Will they be listening?
2: Probably not, no. But I just want to say...
0: If you are listening, Adam, go to bed, but well done. Thanks for getting him in here, I think.
2: You think?
0: Now, we've got a good show this morning, and we've got a great book to talk about later on in the programme, and we are crossing live to Clacton on the Essex coast. Have you ever been to Clacton?
2: Never.
0: Now, our pal from Talk, erstwhile colleague James Max, had a kind of weekend place at Frinton.
2: Oh, yeah.
0: Just down the coast for Clacton. Now, Frinton is quite posh. There used to be, must still be a bylaw in Frinton. You can't play your radio on the beach.
2: Oh,
0: Clacton,
2: so we won't be
0: used
2: there
0: to have a big Butlins holiday camp there, may still have some kind of theme park there.
2: Yeah.
0: And is regarded much more as being like a Londoner's day out. If you're in East London, you could go to Southend, or a bit further on is Clacton, or indeed Walton on the Naze, which had so many East Enders there, it used to have a pie and mash shop there.
2: Ooh.
0: Which is
2: what you love.
0: Home from home, I do love, yeah. Studios pie and mash, lovely.
2: So, I've never been to a Butlins, but I've been to a Pontins.
0: Okay, Pontins. Back in the day,
2: yeah.
0: Pontins was posher because Pontins' boast was the chalets had a colour telly.
2: Right.
0: Butlins from the 60s, in the 70s, were black and white.
2: Okay.
0: Pontins had a colour telly.
2: Because they have their own in-house kind of TV system, I guess.
0: Oh, yeah, and they do the kind of hidey-high, wakey-wakey, over the loudspeaker. Then it was radios in the chalets, and it's tellies.
2: Yeah, so me and my sister appeared on one of the TV mornings. They kind of invited, like, the kids in, and you'd get to go in, and you'd go, hi, Mum and Dad, make you feel like a bit...
0: You were 23.
2: Yeah, I was 23. I was 23.
0: No. Where was the Pontins?
2: Oh.
0: I stayed at the one down in near Brixham in Devon.
2: I think it was... Was there one local, like...
0: I don't know. Do I don't know where you went on your holiday as a kid?
2: I don't. Yeah,
0: that'd be creepy if I did.
2: I mean, that's very true. I mean, I don't know where the Pontins locations are.
0: You must have known where you went on holiday.
2: I mean, I was a very young kid. I don't really remember.
0: How young were you?
2: I must have been about 10.
0: You must remember that.
2: I mean, I know I went to a Pontins. I just don't know what location it was, because we didn't leave the resort.
0: Oh, I know, but you drove there or got the train there or something, didn't you?
2: I was 10. I'm not paying attention to where I'm going.
0: You were about to leave primary school for secondary school at the age of 10.
2: Let's have a look. Pontins locations.
0: There are loads of them, though.
2: There is.
0: Shane Ritchie used to be Now, Pontins had blue coats, Butlins had red coats.
2: Yes.
0: Remember that, though?
2: Yeah, I do.
0: You don't remember where you went, though?
2: I want to say it was probably the Bracklesham Bay.
0: In Chichester. Okay.
2: So I think it was
0: down the south coast, down near Chai.
2: Yeah, or maybe even Camber Sands. I know it was one of those.
0: But you don't remember for sure?
2: No.
0: Your parents wasted the money they spent on that.
2: Quite possibly.
0: No memory of it at all now.
2: I won a competition as well there.
0: It wasn't for knobbly knees.
2: No, it wasn't.
0: Is that what you got in trouble?
2: They did a talent competition and I came first.
0: And what was your party piece?
2: I sung Unchained Melody by the Righteous Brothers with a band.
0: As played in the film Ghost?
2: I guess, yeah.
0: And you won? What did you win?
2: First. So you won to go to the national competition. It was run by Coca-Cola.
0: You didn't win a prize there and then?
2: No, it was run by Coca-Cola.
0: And a free bottle of Coke?
2: I think I got something from Coke. But I got a little
0: plaque.
2: Your
0: memory is terrible about your childhood.
2: Yeah, well, I got a little plaque, and I've still got the plaque somewhere at home.
0: Have you?
2: It's got Coca-Cola, and it says Ponty.
0: How did you get on in the grand final in the national competition?
2: So basically, it's one of those things that kind of make them want to then get you to go to another holiday.
0: Oh right, so you need to, okay.
2: Yeah, so we never went.
0: You remember they saw through that then?
2: Yeah.
0: You wouldn't have remembered anyway, would you?
2: No, I wouldn't have remembered.
0: Anyhow, we have got. We heard about it there for our mate Ben in the news there. This whole Chelsea deadline thing.
2: Yes.
0: As a Chelsea fan, what have you made of that?
2: So I think
0: they want a lot of money for him, but if the bid gets in 1:01, it ain't going to happen. That's ludicrous.
2: So I think it's quite genius, because Chelsea obviously have a fractured relationship with Enzo, you know, with his comments during a Champions League game where he said he would like to live in Madrid.
0: Real Madrid said, we don't want you.
2: Yeah, well, Madrid have come out and said they don't want him, and it's kind of gone, okay, well.
0: That would mean surely his price would come down a bit. Because if the prospective purchaser, the aforementioned player, know that, then they're going to think, well, he wants away from Chelsea. Chelsea fan, I mean, what do you think of him as a fan? You gone off him?
2: So, I think he's a great player. And the comments that Ben Foster made yesterday on Thursday.
0: That was yesterday.
2: Sorry, Wednesday then.
0: Day before yesterday.
2: Yeah, day before yesterday. It's early in the morning.
0: It's very tricky that whole days of the week, isn't it?
2: It is, especially when you work these time of shifts. Anyway, he made
0: with a throbbing.
2: He's a dirty little Chelsea player, but he's one of those. Yeah. There's one player that you'd like.
0: I actually said a dirty little winner.
2: Yeah, little winner. He is one of those players that you do want in your team. I'm not a huge fan of him because of his antics. You know, prior to that, off the field with Argentina, his antics at this World Cup with Argentina. Yeah. I'll be quite happy to see the back of him. I know he's a good player, but we could live without him. But I think it's genius from Chelsea, because what they're saying is, look. You know,
0: you're dithering around, basically. Yeah. You know, either poop or get off the pot.
2: Yeah, it's 120 million. We're not going to budge. If you want him, you've got till 5 p.m. to do it. Otherwise, we aren't going to entertain a bid unless you're going to bid something ridiculous over the 120 million.
0: Now, back page of The Sun, making ends meet is the quite good headline there. As 5 p.m. deadline looms, City exits pave way for Fernandes' swoop. Meanwhile, on the back page of the OOR Daily Star, now let's see. From inside The Sun, we get very modern here. Magomania, Brian 17, bullies them like Erling, could be the next Kane, they're saying. I mean, he was an amazing player for Villa, was he not, in the week? And we've also got Marcus offers us so much on the back page of the Daily Express. Carrick wants Rashford to stay and spearhead United's attack. This could be the third or fourth coming of Marcus Rashford. An amazing player. He's delivered and then problems happen and he doesn't deliver. He's also somebody with a very high profile off the pitch, who's done some very fascinating things, very compassionate things. So I hope it works out for him at Man United.
2: So I think, like the off-the-field antics, like you said, the things that he's done really well for, you know, the positive things, school dinners and things like that, that's all seemed to have calmed down now. And he went to Barcelona, he won the Liga, he played okay, he didn't set the world alight, but he played all right for Barcelona. And of course, he went to the World Cup And he did all right for us at the World Cup.
0: Yeah.
2: So
0: you say all right, we made it to the semi-final, didn't we?
2: No, but I'm saying his performances were okay. They weren't groundbreaking, Paul. So maybe this is him.
0: Whose was then at the World Cup?
2: As in what, for England?
0: Yeah. Nobody really.
2: You got Declan Rice played well, I thought.
0: He was there. We expect that of Marcus Rashford.
2: Jude Bellingham. He was outstanding for us, I think. You've got the likes of, you know, Konsa and Gahey, who played well. Rashford was. He didn't start every game, so he'd come on as a sub and do well. He'd make impact. So,
0: well, the back page of the Star has got Rise from the Rashes, Carrick eager for comeback kid, Marcus to complete epic return. But also, on the back page of the Guardian, spent up at Old Trafford, United cannot afford to buy £100 million players, so they've got to make the most of what they've got, according to Marcus.
2: And I think this is why Carrick's kind of saying he doesn't want Rashford to go, because they obviously can't be built buying £100 million players. They could probably buy a couple of players, but probably not of £100 million, like what, you know, City are spending at with Chelsea.
0: Well, I mentioned transfer speculation. It's very confusing because on the back page of the Sun, Carrick wants two more in. So they'll need to sell somebody to get the money in to buy those two new players, unless they're prepared to push the envelope a bit with the profit and sustainability rules.
2: Or maybe they're just saying that they can't afford to buy one player at £100 million, but they can maybe get two for maybe 70, 80.
0: Sometimes I would submit that is a false economy. Sometimes less is more. Think about that later night. I'll crack up in the morning.
2: True. Now, Paul, it is coming up to the first game of the EFL Championship.
0: Tonight,
2: Blackburn Wolves.
0: Wolves Blackburn.
2: Apologies.
0: It's at Molineux.
2: It's at Molineux. Okay.
0: It's important to get these things right. We don't want to be sending all these Wolves fans to Blackpool, Stadium, do we?
2: Yep. As you say, we're never wrong for long.
0: Yeah. First with the news, we're never wrong for long.
2: How do you feel West Ham are going to do this season?
0: We're going to go straight back up, but we may not go back up as champions.
2: Okay. I've got something controversial for you.
0: Have you?
2: I don't think you're going to make playoffs this year.
0: Okay.
2: I think Wrexham are going to go up.
0: Okay.
2: I think Southampton will go up.
0: Okay.
2: And I think Wolves will go up.
0: And why won't West Ham do it? Given that we are on paper the strongest side, many people have said, not me, but people on this station have said, it's the strongest on paper championship side anyone's ever seen.
2: Right, but look at likes of Southampton, who went down last season, Leicester, who went, I know they weren't the strongest team, but they were.
0: They didn't go down last season, they were down last season.
2: Yeah, but they didn't go back up, is what I'm saying.
0: Well, because they made the playoffs.
2: But they still didn't go back up.
0: Because they cheated.
2: Okay, yeah, there is that. But they didn't.
0: So apparently cheats don't prosper.
2: They didn't go back up.
0: No.
2: And the Championship is a hard league to get out of. And even though, yes, on paper, you've probably got the strongest squad in
0: probably,
2: the Championship.
0: Probably, called the experts we have.
2: Yeah.
0: But as in the bookmakers.
2: But that always doesn't work out. So I'm tipping you guys to struggle this year, and I think you guys will miss out.
0: Based on what, though? The feeling in your water.
2: Yeah, because the Championship is such a hard league, and it's
0: hard league for everybody, though.
2: Of course it is. That's why I'm saying.
0: So are Lincoln going to stay up, do you think, next season?
2: They can.
0: No, they can, but
2: Yes.
0: What are your crystal balls telling you?
2: Yeah, do you know what? Yes. Because Oxford managed.
0: You're making this up as you go along, aren't you?
2: No, because Oxford managed to stay up a couple of seasons ago. Obviously, they went down last season.
0: Yeah.
2: But they managed to stay there in their first day back in the Championship.
0: Because you're right, sometimes there's a winning impetus.
2: Yes, of course.
0: A momentum.
2: And I think we spoke to our Bromley guy a couple of weeks ago.
0: Yeah.
2: And I asked him the question, you know, because people don't know Bromley in League One, do you think you have an opportunity to stay? Because I think there's always that mystery about a new team that's in the league. You know, when if you look at the teams, I think I said this a while back on here, that the clubs that have gone into leagues for the first time in a while tend to stay up or do well because other clubs maybe don't.
0: Not in the Premier League.
2: Yeah.
0: Last season was the first, two seasons before that, straight up, straight back down.
2: Who?
0: In the Premier League.
2: Yeah, but who?
0: The three teams that came up went straight back down.
2: Yeah, but they were probably in the Premier League the couple of seasons before. What I'm talking about is the likes of Brighton. They've never been relegated. Bournemouth, the first time they came up, they had a couple of years in the Premier League before they went straight back down. Ipswich back in the day, not last season, but when they were originally in, they stayed up for a season or two before they went back down. So what I'm saying is, because there's that mystery about that team that they don't know, they tend to do well and maybe stay up.
0: Right, and they tell you they've got broadcasting money, you can build a new team.
2: Correct.
0: And faith in the manager.
2: And then it goes to pot. And then they get relegated again. Yeah. So I think Lincoln, first time in the Championship for a while.
0: So you think West Ham are going to get relegated again this season?
2: No, I don't think that.
0: Okay.
2: I think you'll stay in
0: Thank goodness for that.
2: I think you'll stay in the division, but I don't think you'll get promoted.
0: Well, he's wishing my team ill. Have you got any feelings about, you know, just things you can't explain? You suddenly think, I've got a feeling about that. Like, a few years ago, I got a feeling, did I not, about the Grand National winner?
2: Yes, and
0: Noble Yates, I didn't put a penny on him.
2: Didn't put a penny on him. You should have done that.
0: Fought himself, but hey, when the fun stops, stop. The fun's about to start, though. We're going to be joined in just a moment by Jackson Cole, top writer for TalkSport.com, taking a look at the back pages and giving his thoughts on the some of the transfer speculation stories so far. Jackson Cole,
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0: on the way.
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0: Now, coming up in about 10, 15 minutes' time, we are crossing live to Clacton for the very latest for Nigefest. Apparently, some kind of shindig and celebration in advance of the by-election results, which will be around breakfast time, we think. But we are keeping in touch with that. But right now, we're about to say good morning once again to a man who's been on the show before. He's looking at the back pages for us. It's Jackson Cole, top writer from TalkSport.com, with a big weekend ahead of us, of course. We have got, for your delight and delectation, the Community Shield, Sunday, 3 o'clock kickoff. 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
13: A new season, a fresh start, but the same old intense rivalry renewed with more silverware at stake.
14: Arsenal receive the Premier League trophy. Martin Odegaard steps towards his teammates, throws back his head, and lifts the trophy aloft.
15: It's a brilliant opportunity, I think, for Arsenal this year. I really do, mate. So by adding statement signings, I just think it adds to the power of your group because everyone thinks, right, we need to go again.
16: Manchester City being the FA Cup winners of 2026, and the ticker tape explodes into the Wembley sky.
17: Enzo was there when we won the treble, so Enzo's a big part of that. Now he's come back to Manchester City, and you can see that the players that they're signing and the players that they've managed to keep, it's still Manchester City.
0: So it'll be Man City versus the Arsenal, the Premier League title holders versus the FA Cup holders, and it'll be the first Pep Guardiola, post-Pep Guardiola game. We can get an assessment of what Man City might be like next season. I wonder what Jackson Cole makes of it all. Great guest, top writer from TalkSport.com. Good morning, Jackson. So we've got the EFL back this weekend. We've got the back pages to go through, but what are your thoughts on Arsenal versus Man City? I mean, they are both incredibly strong sides, and they've yet to take final shape because we've still got almost 3 weeks left in the transfer window. Good morning, Jackson.
18: Morning, Paul. Yeah, it's going to be an interesting one. Obviously, Arsenal and Manchester City will be two main contenders to win the Premier League. And when it's the Community Shield, there's the age-old question, is it a trophy or is it just a glorified friendly? But I always view the Community Shield as an opportunity to lay down a marker for the season. So maybe the result doesn't matter so much on Sunday, but I think the performance will matter to both teams.
0: I'm looking forward to it. I always think it's like the kind of full stop to the previous season, but you're right, it's also a springboard, an insight into how things are going. It is an odd, it feels like an odd year this though because of the World Cup, so football never seemed to end, which is, you know, from our point of view, great. And we've also got the start of the EFL channel up. We've got Wolves versus Blackburn. That's live and exclusive nationally on the TalkSport network. Meanwhile, the back pages have got different variations on Man United stories. They always generate lots of copy. I know you guys write about it a lot on TalkSport.com. We've got the news that Marcus Rashford is going to be given a very strong chance, a strong support, it seems, from Michael Carrick, who wants more players, but says they can't afford £100 million player, so he'd rather have two and maybe shop a bit kind of, you know, using his kind of street smarts, football smarts, and get one big player. Man United feel like they are maybe on the verge of something with Michael Carrick. Am I reading too much into that?
18: I feel the jury is still out on Michael Carrick. Obviously, when he came in, he transformed Manchester United's form and he did a really good job of getting them back into the Champions League. However, I suppose doubters will say that he only had to worry about league games because Manchester United had been knocked out of all the domestic competitions by the time he came into the job. So I'm still a bit undecided on Carrick, but you can't fault him for what he's done so far. And going on about Rashford, you spoke about how Man United allegedly can't afford a £100 million player. If Rashford wants to be, he can be a player of that kind of quality. And it's interesting that there could be a way back for him because a couple of seasons ago when he was playing under the rather hard taskmaster of Erik ten Hag, he just looked like he had completely checked out at Manchester United. But we saw a pretty good Marcus Rashford in patches at the World Cup, and maybe having a former player at Manchester United in Michael Carrick could be the nice tonic for Rashford to get back on form and find his love for the club again.
0: Well, let's hope so, because he's a remarkable player and I think a remarkable individual as well. Meanwhile, on the back page of a number of papers, including the UR Daily Star, Konsa fee is gonna be an issue. Arsenal have been back in touch with Aston Villa over a potential deal for Ezri Konsa, but his £60 million price tag, they feel, may be a bit rich for their blood. Do you think he's worth that kind of money? I know it's always a negotiation, but it does seem a bit steep.
18: Yeah, well, he is a fully-fledged England international, Ezri Konsa. And however, I think Arsenal are trying to penny-pinch a little bit because they realise he's only got 2 years left on his Aston Villa contract, and he is in his late 20s now.
0: Yeah, 28, so, I think, isn't he?
18: Yeah, so you do that little dance, don't you, when you're trying to negotiate for a player. It's a bit of an interesting one, and we're reporting this on Talksport.com as well, that Arsenal put a verbal offer of £35 million to Aston Villa, and that was instantly dismissed. So I think that is a bit of an insult, but equally, I think £60 million is maybe a bit too hefty for a player in his late 20s, and with only 2 years left on his contract. So you've got to find a happy medium, I think.
0: And then we've got that slightly odd self-imposed transfer deadline of 5 p.m. this afternoon, set by Chelsea, of course, who want the money and want the deal done by 5 p.m. tonight for Enzo Fernandez, or there'll be no deal, they say, which, I mean, I know there's brinkmanship, but that seems to be pushing it a bit because, you know, if somebody, as our mate Ben was saying earlier on, what if we get if they get a bid in at 2 minutes past five? They just missed it, you know. It's like he's got a sell-by date stamped on him, the player.
18: Yeah, that, I think there will be a bit of leeway if it's only 2 minutes past five. Yeah. But yeah, so just over 15 hours until that deadline is reached. But I think that's actually, I quite like that from Chelsea personally, because they are clearly taking some learnings from last summer and they feel that the start of their season was impacted by transfer sagas going on. So to just impose this deadline, whether they'll actually enforce it is another thing, but just to put that out there, I think is actually quite smart from Chelsea, and it might encourage Manchester City to get their skates on. And really, City, I think they're a bit vulnerable at the moment because it looks like they're going to lose Rodri, even though two bids from Barcelona have been rejected. They're going to lose Tijani Reinders. He's going to join the Saudi club Al-Qadsiya. So they could do with some bodies in the middle of the park. And if they don't get this deal done or a deal for another midfielder, then I'm going to start feeling for their new boss, Enzo Maresca, because one, he's got to fill the big shoes of Pep Guardiola.
0: Yeah.
18: And two, he might not have much of a midfield at the start of the season.
0: Well, is it your instinct that we may be in for a Man City slump to mirror the slump that Manchester United endured when Sir Alex Ferguson went? Or do you think the game has changed sufficiently and maybe Pep Guardiola left players with more legs than maybe... I mean, Man United, it felt like an end of an era both on and off the pitch when Fergie went, and David Moyes had to inherit that. We now know he was second choice after Jose Mourinho. Doesn't quite feel like that to me to Man City.
18: No, I don't think it will be as extreme. But then again, all those years ago, I wasn't expecting Manchester United to fall off like they did. However, I think Manchester City are financially in, Man United are in a good position financially. But I think the Manchester City owners have no intention of going anywhere, and they certainly show more care for the club than the Glazer family do for Manchester United. However, I'm not expecting Manchester City to win the Premier League this season. It's going to take a bit of time for Maresca to get his ideas across, and also he might be losing a couple of players, as I mentioned a little earlier. So it will not be a fall-off for Manchester City, but call it a speed bump.
0: Now, we had a great sports bar last night. It was Jason Cundy, Rory Jennings, both big Chelsea fans. And in the week, Jason raised a few eyebrows by saying he thinks there's going to be a serious title contention in the Premier League from Chelsea without, as he put it, the distractions or the drain of European football. We've also got some controversial statements from Max Scott and Jamie O'Hara. But let me ask you, first of all, about that Jason Cundy thought. When Max Scott is on the sports desk for us throughout the night this morning, he did his top 10 list of teams. Chelsea didn't make it.
18: Yeah, we did a piece on that, actually, on talksport.com, and there was a lot of interest in it. Personally, I think a team that has won the Champions League on two occasions has to make it in the top 10 British teams.
0: They were very much a mid-table club last season, though, weren't they, poor old Chelsea?
18: I suppose they were. If you're going off maybe recency bias, then maybe you've got a case.
0: The league doesn't lie.
18: Yeah, very, very, very true. But yeah, as you mentioned with Jason Cundy's comments, like Chelsea, they're doing all the right things in the transfer window. They're spending big. They're buying quality players. They've got what looks to be a very top manager in Xabi Alonso. I'm not sure they're ready to win the Premier League yet. They still need to address the elephant in the room in goal.
0: Yeah.
18: Robert Sanchez.
0: In fact, there'd be an idea for them to buy an elephant and stick it in goal.
18: Yeah, quite
0: possibly. Just to fill some of the space up.
18: Yeah, less error prone as well as Robert Sanchez. Yeah, I think until Chelsea do something with regards to their goalkeeping situation, we can't consider them serious title contenders. But they'll be nearby, the likes of Arsenal and Manchester City and perhaps Liverpool.
0: Now, I'm looking at the back page of the Scottish Metro, the giveaway paper. Hoops, £30 million spree. Manager O'Neill handed extra boost with quickfire signings of winger Hassan and a midfielder Bauer. And that chimes nicely with, and my final question to you really, so a final story. Jamie O'Hara has had his thoughts on where the teams are at. He says that Wrexham would walk into the Scottish Premiership and walk to the top and win it. Celtic and Rangers, he said, are definitely really Championship level and not even Championship title contenders. Now that is a bit fierce, is it not?
18: It is, but yeah, Jamie O'Hara, he's never afraid to stick his neck out, and he did that and then some on yesterday's edition of Drive. And O'Hara, he did say that before Rangers' embarrassing Europa League exit to the Polish minnows Bialystok. So I think that defeat for Rangers gave Jamie O'Hara some strength in his argument. And I must say, if Wrexham, I heard you guys talking about Wrexham potentially getting promoted to the Premier League. If they can do that, then you know what? I stand with Jamie. But right now, I'm not there yet with regards to saying if Wrexham could walk the Scottish Premier League title, as he said.
0: And Jackson, can you tell us a bit about, I mean, it's a great service and it's always great fun and always quite provocative. Tell people who've not logged on to TalkSport.com what you offer there.
18: Oh, well, we offer just lots of great content, especially on transfer news. We have our reporters our chief football correspondents, Alex Crook and Ben Jacobs, who are working tirelessly to chase all the big transfer stories and stories outside of the transfer market. Really nice features, which are written by our talented group of writers. Yeah, and it's all free when you click on it, so no paywall or anything, so you can save some money as well.
0: Great stuff there, Jackson. Never mind Nat King Cole or Old King Cole. That's our favourite. Jackson Cole, top right from TalkSport.com. Talking to me, Paul Ross, new guys on TalkSport and on Talk. And we're about to cross live to that glamorous seaside resort. No, not Acapulco. Clacton after this. Cheers, Jackson.
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0: Well, the polls closed at 10 p.m. last night. The Clacton by-election count is on. There were 34 candidates, three from the monster-raving Looney Party. There was the bin fella, and there was another candidate who said he was the best-educated person to ever stand in British politics. What his qualifications were, I don't know, but I do know that we can now get an on-start report, courtesy of Jess Kane, live from Clacton, from what I believe they're calling Nigefest. Top political commentator Jess Kane joins us now. Hello, Jess. What's it like there? What are you looking at right now?
29: Hello, thank you for having me on. I'm literally, here's Nigel Farage walking out and a crowd of people are following him because everyone is swarming him right now. The atmosphere is absolutely incredible. Can I just apologise for any background noise? They've got a live band here, which is really raising the atmosphere. Everyone is in a good, cheerful mood. They've got free booze. They've got free food they're giving out. And the facilities are great.
0: And is that only for supporters of Nigel Farage and his party? Or have any of the monster raving loony mob crept in there?
29: Oh... Wow, I don't think any of them have managed to sneak in. You had to pay £5 to secure a ticket, and they all sold out, I think, last night. So everyone had to sign up pretty quick to secure a tent as well. And these tents, they're quite sweet. They're like little teepees that you might see at Glastonbury Festival.
0: And I used to go to Clacton when I was a kid and stay with my nan, who lived just up the coast. And we'd go out to the Butlins there, and there was a big fun fair, a big wheel and stuff. I presume all those things are still on offer, are they? Maybe they've closed down for the night by now, though.
29: Do you know what? I went down there today, and I was determined to go on a few rides. So I did, yeah. The rides were really good fun. I felt like a kid again. I went on a roller coaster, and it was lovely. And it was 38 degrees here today, you know.
0: Wow.
29: It was incredibly hot. I wish I brought my bikini. You know, I could have gone for a splash. But instead, we were knocking on doors and campaigning. It was... honestly, it's been a phenomenal day and everyone's in a fantastic mood.
0: Now, is there any sense of how the voting's gone? I mentioned there were 34 candidates, which I believe is a record for a British by-election.
29: Crazy. I think it's very confidently in Nigel's favour. I've been door knocking today, to be honest, and every door I knocked on was pro-Nigel. And I came here, I think, 2 or 3 weeks ago as well, and it was a similar situation. It's a very pro-Nigel Farage area where residents seem to be quite cross. It wasn't with Farage himself. It was more with the fact that there's 34 candidates, and they felt like they were taking that, you know, the candidates were sort of taking the mick out of them, really. It's a bit offensive, to be honest.
0: Well, the curious thing is, I suppose, the by-election was called not because the incumbent MP was moving on or standing down, but because he wanted the support demonstrated of his constituents in the wake of some kind of row or wrangle about an expenses payment or about contributions. What was the background to this by-election, finally, Jess, please?
29: Look, yeah, so he said to the people of Clacton, if you want to sack me, you can sack me. He just sort of had enough of the mainstream media pushing this narrative that has been... the narrative has been totally taken a hold of by the mainstream narrative. Let's be real here. The codes of this committee, no one understands them really unless you're a officer of that committee, because they're so long and long-winded. Journalists probably don't understand them unless they've spent ages studying them. Look, they've taken this and they've spun it into a narrative, and he just said, look, I've had enough of this. If you want to sack me, you can sack me. And that's what he's done. And I don't think the people flacked in the wing to sack him just yet.
0: And roughly what time do they think they might have a result on this one? Because there's no...
29: I believe it's 5 till 7, between that sort of time.
0: Between 5 and 7, you'll hear it here live either on this show or on the Early Sports Breakfast Show, or maybe over there on Talk and Times Radio. Huge thanks, though. Live from Clacton on the glorious Essex coast there, that was Jess Kane, top political commentator, talking to me, Paul Ross, and you guys on Talk Sport and on Talk. 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
0: Good morning, my friends. You're listening to Extra Time with Acorn Insurance, supporting British taxi drivers since 1982. And it all comes down to London this week.

0: Antonio Felix da Costa, but the 10th Mexico City E-Prix is going to go the way of Nick Cassidy. Either way, there's a bit of contact there for third position between Antonio Felix da Costa and Jake Dennis. There's contact between the two teammates, just a brush of wheels between Tickner and Marti, into the barrier goes Pepe Marti, but he is going to do it again, across the line for his first win for Jaguar. It's Antonio Felix da Costa who wins the second race here at Jeddah,
1: and that was an aggressive,
0: there's a big crash as well. It's unfortunate. It's Nick Cassidy and Jake Dennis have made contact coming down the hill into the Nivelles chicane, and they will both retire from the Monaco E-Prix. There's still that battle for further up the order. There's still the battle for the race lead. There's still the battle for some of those that are trying to vie for those final podium positions. And into the barrier, Taylor Barnard with two laps left to go. Taylor Barnard will be out at Portier.
2: There's been a crash. Pascal Wehrlein's just tried launching one down the inside of his old teammate, Antonio Felix da Costa, who's just been pushed out into the barrier.
3: Massive incident.
0: There has been a big crash here that involves Joel Eriksson. It involves Edo Mortara. It has blocked the road. This could well be a red flag, and it is a red flag. Nick de Vries, through the final corner, will win for the second time in season 12.
4: That's it, my friends. The Formula E season ends this weekend, just down the road, just east of us here on the Thames at the Excel Centre in London. It's the last time there's racing at this venue, though, until... because next season, I believe, it's moving to Brands Hatch. And the top four drivers are separated by just 14 points. Very close indeed. Let's get the thoughts on the big weekend ahead of John Jackson, TalkSport Formula E top correspondent. Good morning, John. Welcome back to the show, matey. So everything to drive for, everything to race for this weekend. But I think I'm right in saying three of those drivers have won this title before, have they not?
5: Yeah, I'm actually standing on the street outside the Excel Centre, Paul. I thought I'd come here because it's all going to finish here. I thought I have to come here and talk to you while I look at the Excel Centre. It also happens to be exactly where the hotel is because it's right next to it. It's very convenient. it was great to hear that package that I know Stuart put together, because it has been a really thrilling season, and it's no surprise that the names that we hear in those highlights are the drivers that are in the mix. And you're right. Technically, I think nine drivers can win the championship. That's how close it is. Now, realistically, it's going to come down to four drivers, and all kinds of different things need to happen for each driver to win. And as you say there, of the top four, three of those drivers know how to win the championship. They've done it before, which means there's one driver who doesn't know the feeling of lifting the trophy, and that is a guy called Mitch Evans. He's driving with Jaguar, and it's the last race that he will do with that team after 10 years at that team. So already he's got that pressure on his shoulders. He's then also got added pressure that for at least two different seasons here, he's come into the final race of the weekend, the final race of the season, with a great opportunity to win the championship. And both times it's gone horrifically wrong. There's been a lot of blame thrown around between him and the team over the past few years. Did they favour him? Did they favour his teammate? And did they mess it all up altogether? But if you believe in fairy tales, Paul, that would see Mitch Evans win the championship this weekend, go out of his 10-year relationship with Jaguar, start with a new team next year as the reigning champion. He'll have number one on the car.
4: Wow.
5: Happy days, Paul, happy days. But we know that in anything, especially Formula E, to be honest, fairy tales don't always happen. And if you are a British fan, you have a 50% chance of a British world champion, because we have a British leader, Jake Dennis, who we heard quite a lot of in that package,
4: yep,
5: and also the reigning champion, Oliver Rowland, who... you can never write off. He's not a form driver at the moment. Jake Dennis is by far the driver in form. But I think as British racing fans, we're in a good position this weekend.
4: Now, we can listen to both Formula E races in London this weekend from 3 p.m. on TalkSport's driving YouTube channel. It's also popping up on the telly. But we're saying goodbye to two Formula E legends. I think you were there way back in 2014 for the very first race.
5: Yeah, and I know that Stuart's very upset about this, your co-host, because Stuart has become a big fan of one of these drivers since he got into Formula E and he started working with me on the coverage, and that is a man called Lucas Degrassi. Mm. If you are a big F1 fan from back in the day, you'll remember that he raced in F1 and it didn't really work out for him. It was one of those teams where they didn't really have enough money to be in F1, and it's a surprise they even got on a grid altogether. But he took this mad leap of faith in this new idea, this electric motorsports championship, and he actually won the very first race, which was in Beijing, as you say there, in September 2014. And after the glorious triumphs, and he won the championship, and he actually won a race this year against all the odds, we've talked about it before, he's hanging up his boots this weekend. And also a guy that was in that same field for the first

0: last race back in 2014. Sebastian Buemi actually announced yesterday that he'll be stepping away at the end of the season as well. So you've got the two old guys, well, how do I say old guys, the two veterans stepping away, which I think is good because it allows for younger drivers to come through. And we don't know who they'll be at the moment, but, you know, there's rumours out there that a lot of F2 drivers that are maybe not going to make their way to F1 will come and race in Formula E next season, which is, I think, it's really exciting. And it's kind of like the evolution of the championship, you know?
1: A bit like the Ypres Candyman. We've now said Stuart Armour's name three times and he's materialised in the studio beside me. Stuart!
0: Oh, dear.
2: John, do we think Degrassi and Buemi could get fairy tale endings at London this week? Maybe winning a race each day?
0: Do you want me to be honest?
2: No. Tell me lies, John.
0: If you want me to be honest, I think Sebastian Buemi has a good chance of being on the podium. He could even win a race. That Envision car, the team he drives for, is much more competitive than the lowly Yamaha Apt car. Lucas Degrassi, I think, has won his last race in Formula E. However, as I've said, strange things can happen. What I will tell you is a little bit of pit lane rumour. The Lola car that they've been testing for the next generation, which is the Gen 4 car, it starts in December. A lot of the drivers from other teams have told me that in testing last week, which was all very private and hush-hush, that was the most impressive car. However, also the most unreliable car. Oh. So if they can sort out their reliability issues, you might be a very happy Lola fan next year. So it might be a bit too soon, but yes, we could see Sebastian Buemi on the podium this weekend. I think that'll be a nice way for him to go out because he's been there for a very long time, as I say, from that very first race.
1: And you mentioned Gen 4, because of course this is the last time the current generation of cars will race too. The Gen 4 era then begins, what, in December?
0: Well, it should start in December, yes. It's in Saudi Arabia, but obviously the world of sport is a bit up in the air when it comes to the Middle East. But that is the plan. And this is, yeah, so each generation of Formula E so far has had four different seasons. And this is the final season of this Gen 3 Evo car, which is the evolution of the Gen 3 car. It's very complicated. But basically, after this weekend, these cars get retired and we see a huge jump in performance to this brand new Gen 4 car, which is causing a lot of excitement. But, you know, you've got these drivers that are in the mix for this championship, and three of those champions that we talked about have actually won their championships in this car. So, you know, as much as they are looking forward to the future and they're really keen to get in this new car, for them, it has a lot of memories because that's what won them a world championship and probably a massive bonus as well. So, yeah, it's a tricky one when it comes to saying goodbye, but I think everyone is ready for that next generation, which we're looking forward to. But I mean, we've got to get this weekend out of the way first. And if you can hear that moped in the background, that's not a pizza being delivered to me, by the way. That's someone else in the hotel.
1: And I mentioned earlier on, listen, both Formula E races in London this weekend, 3 o'clock on the TalkSport Driving YouTube channel. But we have broadcast or streaming news concerning Formula E. Something huge has just been announced, is it not, for next season?
0: Well, it's so big. They flew two of the drivers over to New York to announce this on the I think it's the morning show, whatever it's called in the United States. So it's a seriously big deal. And obviously with this new generation coming, they need to up the ante a bit. And obviously we bring you coverage on TalkSport, but if you want to watch it, they've announced a worldwide streaming deal with Disney Plus. So they are now on one of the main streaming channels, you know, alongside all the big players. And I mean, that's a huge deal for the championship because, you know, like when we started doing commentary on TalkSport, they saw lots more listeners listening to Formula E.
1: Yeah.
0: You know, when you evolve and when you have, you know, new brands and new sponsors coming in, they want to be seen by as many people as possible. And that is the huge news this week. And I mean, that is, you know, from where I'm sitting, it's a huge positive now, because when you're flicking through on your TV, much like with the, you know, the TalkSport app where you can watch TalkSport now, you know, you can now easily watch Formula E, and they have every session on there. So every practice session, like we'll have the first practice later on today, this evening at, I think, 4:30. And then qualifying on the race days and then the races, and then you'll be able to re-watch them and everything like that. And it will be really, you know, really bringing it into the modern world of on-demand viewing. And I think one of the criticisms of Formula E in the past has been sometimes it's a little bit hard to watch it because it's on ITV, but you've got to flick your way through the ITV app and then find it and everything. Whereas with Disney Plus, it's going to be, you know, front and centre of their sport offering. So we're really looking forward to that. I think it's going to elevate it massively.
1: Now, I know you're also across Formula One Grand Prix racing. Is the Formula E and Grand Prix, are there fans like you of both, or is it a bit like rugby league versus rugby union?
0: As a non-rugby fan, I imagine it's not the same. I think The thing is with motorsport is that these days you have motorsports fans that come from all different areas. So you have your traditional motorsports fans that like anything with wheels and speed and, you know, fast corners. And then you have your more modern motorsports fans who love the story of it all. You know, you get to see more and more about these drivers' lives and it becomes a bit of a soap opera. And you have those fans as well. And I think where Formula One has been around for obviously a lot longer than Formula E, you have maybe a lot more traditional fans, if that was to make sense.
3: Yeah.
0: And I think that with the Disney Plus deal that's coming in next year, you'll start to see more about these drivers' lives and you'll start to really sort of, you know, get involved in the stories behind the actual racing
1: and,
0: as well.
1: And I was asking because of the move to Brands Hatch, whether that is a sign of, whether that's regarded as an evolution in the world of E-Prix.
0: Well, yeah, I mean, when Formula E started, it was traditionally on street tracks where they would build a small track because, you know, these cars couldn't actually last the length of the race. They used to have two cars and they'd swap halfway, which was actually quite entertaining, actually, watching people getting out of a car and getting strapped into a new one. But when you look at where the electric cars are now and the range that they can achieve and the power that they can achieve on, you know, on a smaller charge, you just got to upgrade the tracks because the track here at London is too small. So I think going to a traditional racetrack in the UK is a big deal. And obviously, there's a lot of racing fans who will go and watch anything at Brands Hatch. You know, they'll go and watch trucks racing. They'll go and watch Citroen C1s and they'll be there watching Formula E next year as well.
1: Brilliant stuff there from our pal John Jackson, TalkSport Formula E correspondent and a lot more besides. 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And that was John Jackson talking to me, Paul Ross and Stuart Armour. We're live till 5 this morning on TalkSport and Talk with the news of sport on the way.
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15: From the Sky News Centre at 2.
3: Firefighters are continuing to tackle blazes at multiple homes in the West Midlands after wildfires spread throughout the area. It started in Stourbridge yesterday. West Midlands Fire Service says a child and three firefighters have been taken to hospital for smoke inhalation. The region's fire service says it's facing extreme levels of demand. Steph Jones is a local resident.
14: We are very much a built-up area, but right on the edge of the countryside. The fire itself has started in what you would call a rural park. It's right on the edge of an extremely built-up estate. There have been some secondary fires that have begun, so people are very alert.
3: The counting process is underway in the Clacton by-election. It's been triggered by Reform leader Nigel Farage, who's called it a people versus the establishment contest after quitting as MP for the constituency in July. He'd been facing questions over donations. Mr Farage is re-standing but facing no major political party fielding candidates. Our political correspondent John Craig is in Clacton and says reaction to the by-election hasn't been positive.
15: Critics have said it's a farce, it's a pantomime and so on, it's a waste of money. So he's saying let us pay for it. That, of course, is completely against the rules because, of course, you can't have one party paying for an election. But there's some suggestion that he might be allowed to make some sort of donation. We'll see about that.
3: Two people are in hospital with serious injuries after a train derailed near Lewes railway station. British Transport Police have declared a major incident and investigators are assessing whether the hot weather could have been a contributing factor. Solo travellers over 55 are being warned about new sophisticated tactics being used by scammers this summer. New analysis suggests romance fraud is on the rise. A man's been charged with stealing almost £2,000 worth of meat from Aldi. 25-year-old Tristan Crisford from Kent was arrested on Wednesday. And the UK economy unexpectedly grew in June. GDP rose by 0.3%. That's the latest. I'm Imani Rana.
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17: Good morning, I'm Max Scott here with your sports headlines. Chelsea have reiterated their Friday 5pm £120 million deadline for Enzo Fernandez. Our senior football correspondent Ben Jacobs broke the story.
18: If it gets to 5.01, Chelsea's position is quite firm here that then Enzo Fernandez is not for sale, the price comes off the table, and the earliest that they will revisit a potential exit is in summer. And this feels like a power play from Chelsea to make sure that ahead of the new Premier League season, there's no distractions.
17: We also understand Barcelona will make an improved offer for Rodri after a £55 million bid was rejected. Meanwhile, Saudi club Al-Qadzia have agreed a fee in the region of €60 million for Tijani Reinders. He's also agreed personal terms with the club. Elsewhere, Michael Carrick hopes Manchester United can secure more new signings before the start of the Premier League season. Andre Santos and Yuri Tillemans have been the major acquisitions, with Marcus Rashford back in training with United after a loan move at Barcelona. Carrick, who of course played with Rashford, says it's great to have him back.
19: To be honest, we're really calm. We're just treated like anybody else coming into the group. And there's this slight twist that he knows the club as well as anybody, and that's a real positive. And I know we've got history, but I've got history with a number of the players as well.
17: And Amy Hunt has won the European Sprint Double after taking the 200 metres at the European Athletics Championships in Birmingham. She adds to her 100 metre success earlier in the week. You can get all the latest on our website at talksport.com.
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1: 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EFL Football Championship, League One, League Two, and we're joined in about 10 minutes' time by Kartik Krishnaya, one of our regulars, expert on all matters EFL related. He's the editor-in-chief of Beyond the 90, knows his European football as well, of course, and even touches on a bit of cricket, but not this morning. It's all about the Championship and League One and League Two. And tonight we've got Wolves versus Blackburn, and coming up in this hour of the programme, you're going to hear from a mega fan, a TV channel presenter and a podcaster, one from each club. That's Wolves versus Blackburn, 8 o'clock tonight on Chalk Sport. Jim Proudfoot and Dean Ashton on the commentary and analysis duties. Good morning once again to Stuart Armour. And I'm off to see that dinosaur film you saw in the week.
2: Oh, the End of Oak Street.
1: With Ewan McGregor and Anne Hathaway.
2: Right, yeah, very
1: good. Is it called The End of Oak Street?
2: End of Oak Street, yeah.
1: Now, I'm on Warman reviewed it for us yesterday. Can you remind us of the premise? It's something to do with a suburban street going back in time or something.
2: That's correct. So it kind of all starts with like all the street out gathering, having a good time. And then they kind of get these strange lights in the sky at night and they don't know what it is. Then all of a sudden, the area just then gets taken back to prehistoric times. But it's strange because they're in like a bubble. So like there's a whole kind of like neighborhood in this, like the neighborhood is there. It's still standing. It's everything there.
1: Like what happened to The Simpsons in The Simpsons movie.
2: Yeah, with the dome. Yeah.
1: So this isn't the cartoon.
2: No. It's real life. Not real life.
1: Documentary.
2: It's fiction.
1: No, fiction. Okay, yeah. Dinosaurs.
2: So then they get to the edge of like Oak Street.
1: Yeah.
2: And it's just like you just look out and it's all kind of back into the dinosaur age. You
1: can see can they get into that?
2: I'm not sure.
1: I've seen the trailer and the dinosaurs come into the street, don't they?
2: Yeah, no one's really gone over, no one in the film that I saw went over the edge.
1: You wouldn't, would you?
2: No, but you could see all the dinosaurs, you could see the landscape, you could see everything.
1: And what era is it? Is it like Jurassic? Are they T-Rexes?
2: It's prehistoric, so it's all...
1: Yeah, but it's Jurassic, is it? Like with the T-Rex?
2: Yeah. T-Rex? So there's I don't know if it's... Well, it must be a T-Rex.
1: That kind of... Okay.
2: There is that. There's the Stegosaurus there. There's a funny scene with the... two dinosaurs maybe making a bit of higgery pickery, if you know what I mean, Paul.
1: Higgery pickery?
2: Yeah, jiggery pokery. You know, higgery.
1: Dancing the horizontal mambo.
2: Oh, yeah.
1: How do dinosaurs do it then?
2: Well, you're going to have to watch the film to find out. That's all I'm going to say.
1: Have a cigarette afterwards?
2: I don't know. I didn't get... I kind of turned
1: my... One would hope they're from the same species.
2: Yeah, they were the same species.
1: Okay. How do they meet? On a dinosaur version of Tinder?
2: I think so, yeah. So there's a funny moment about that. That's in that film. I'll give you that quirk. But yeah, that was quite an interesting
1: thing. And what's the soundtrack like? Plenty of T-Rex?
2: Very good.
1: See what I did there?
2: Very good.
1: Dinosaur Jr.?
2: A lot of 80s music, because I think it's set in the 80s.
1: Okay. Oh, right. Okay. So, that's interesting.
2: Yeah, I think it's set from there. But,
1: so it's kind of Stranger Things type fashions then?
2: Yeah, very much so. Very much so. And
1: E.T. in it? He was in the 80s?
2: No.
1: Okay.
2: No. But they're basically trying to... not get killed by these dinosaurs.
1: But you wouldn't want to, would you?
2: And find their way back to the present day.
1: Bring the whole street back, or is it?
2: Yeah, well, basically, yeah, just try and get themselves back.
1: Find out what's happened.
2: Day. And
1: does it? Now, Amon had reservations about the ending. I don't want you to give too much away, but are they setting up for sequels, do you think?
2: No.
1: Okay.
2: No, I don't think so.
1: So all the characters die?
2: I'm not going to confirm or deny what happened.
1: Just checking. Okay.
2: But
1: it's quite funny as well, though, from the trailer.
2: Oh, no, there is some very laugh-out-loud moments in there. There's also some, like...
1: You didn't laugh at the dinosaurs having a bit of nookie, I hope, did you? Leave them up. We all look a bit silly. Outside Observer.
2: Well...
1: Unreliable info. We can all look a bit clumsy.
2: The situation that you find yourself in that moment...
1: Okay.
2: ...is a funny moment.
1: Okay. Right.
2: But it's a bit like, okay...
1: Yeah,
2: but
1: it's a very niche top shelf magazine. That is,
2: oh,
1: there?
2: Yeah, very
1: dinosaur
2: much. Yeah,
1: honking.
2: Yeah,
1: no, not necessarily for me.
2: But there's some very much jump scary moments.
1: Oh, good.
2: Some very like some twists and turns that you don't expect, and there's some funny moments in the whole thing as well.
1: Does it explain why they went back in time?
2: Yes.
1: Okay, that's all I need to know then. Yeah. I don't want it to be like Lost when nothing was ever resolved. Did you ever see the TV series Lost?
2: No, I didn't.
1: Brilliant setup. You can put your melon twisting.
2: Yeah.
1: You don't know what's going on, and then suddenly polar bears turn up, there's a plane crash of some kind, they're on an island, but they never explained it. It was just like the complete kind of, they led you by the nose, and they were, you know, you could make your own reasons up for it, but it just was really frustrating. I shouted at the telly, is that it? And there was talk of them making one more, like a two-hour movie version, to try and tie up all the loose ends. Guess what? That never happened.
2: No.
1: I think they embarked upon it without any clue as to how they were going to end it. Just thought, we'll keep adding weird and wonderful bits to it and make it intriguing. But it's a bit like, you know, being teased the whole time. So, like your dinosaurs.
2: Yeah, so the thing with the ending, you kind of have more, you kind of question, like, how did that happen? Or how did, you know, how did what happened happen? And how did you get to this situation? And you kind of think, that can't be possible.
1: Okay.
2: So that's kind of... where I think Mom was alluding with it, because I agree with him.
1: I don't think there's
2: any
1: way that would be possible for an 80s suburban American street to go back to the Jurassic era.
2: Of course, of course not.
1: But I mean, okay, so even within the bounds of the unreal, it was a bit far-fetched or a bit unsatisfactory, Mom said.
2: Yeah.
1: Okay, I'll have a look at that. Also, later in the programme, we might be recommending one today, one tomorrow, and one Sunday Freeview film recommendations, because while there's loads of football knocking around, a lot of us want to sit indoors in front of a fan. Mm-hmm. And that means somebody who likes your work. I'm in a proper fan, which is why I'm going to the cinema this afternoon, because of the air conditioning.
2: Sure.
1: I thought normally I might go kind of Saturday evening, but I don't want, you know, there'd be football to kind of, and also talk sports always good on a Saturday after league football's back. But I thought it'd be nice this afternoon. I've got a 3:20 screening. I'll go home, have a kip, get up, jump in the shower. Not that you want my whole routine. Get down to the cinema, and I might get a cab there. I'll tell you why.
2: Ooh, why, it's too hot.
1: No.
2: Oh.
1: Why do you think? Can't have a beer in the cinema.
2: Oh, okay. Is it going to an everyman, are you?
1: I am.
2: Oh, of course. Lovely sofas, yeah.
1: Bring you enough big bottle of Punk's IPA. Others are available.
2: Nice. I've got a question.
1: Lee Harvey Oswald definitely acted alone. Now, what is the question? Spit it out.
2: Yeah, I can't. You know what? It's just gone out of my head. I hate that when that happens.
1: You've forgotten the question you're going to ask.
2: I've forgotten the question what I was going to ask.
1: What prompted it then? May I ask about the cinema, drinking beer, air conditioning, a taxi?
2: No.
1: Dinosaurs having sex.
2: That was it.
1: Thank goodness for that. It's going to be like,
2: I thought you were
1: going to be a long one. I think it's that he kept giving you partial amnesia.
2: Something like that.
1: See, amnesia.
2: Very good.
1: He's not picking up on these. It's gold dust I'm giving him.
2: I was thinking more of, because I obviously went to the cinema last week and saw Spider-Man.
1: Yeah.
2: And I said about how I was going to get a taxi home.
1: Yeah.
2: So that's the reason why I thought you were saying you were going to get a taxi, because obviously I made the faux pas of walking there in the nice weather. And then
1: a little sweaty.
2: And then not walking home because it was too hot.
1: It's
2: too hot today, though.
1: Peter Kay does a great routine when he says his name. You say, I like it warm, but this is too warm. And it is a bit,
2: warm.
1: I think so we've got the Met Office coming in later in the programme for the weekend's weather. I think Saturday is going to be about 10 degrees cooler than today and yesterday were, I think.
2: I just want it
1: They're talking about mid-20s in the south for Saturday, but the Met Office will give us the full and frank.
2: I just want it to be cooler, full stop, Paul. This heat, I mean, it's funny because we moan about when it's cold, we moan about when it's hot, we just seem to be moaning about the weather all the time.
1: Well, that's a very British pastime, isn't it? Because
2: we
1: live in that temperate climate where we can have four seasons in one day, as the band Crowded House sang once so memorably. The other thing I've noticed, and I half mentioned this on the show yesterday, but because I drive in, you know, obviously trains don't run first thing in the morning where I need to get back to. I drive myself back in. I've seen so many fire engines with the lights flashing over the past 2 or 3 days. Obviously going to wildfires, I presume, people's back gardens or whatever, or, you know, scrublands or recreation areas going up in smoke.
2: Well, it's funny you should say that, because there's been a...
1: Don't laugh at matter, Stuart. No. Have some heart. Yeah, poor fire officers.
2: There's been a few, like, house fires in Crawley, which is... You've never heard of it. You know, you normally get wind of there's been a house fire or, you know, something's happened in the town. But last, say, month or so, we've had 2 or 3 streets that have had reports of, like, massive fires.
1: Well, something happened to me yesterday, which I hadn't thought of years ago. I did that thing at Orchids. You had a magnifying glass, you get a plastic soldier, get the sun through and melt him, which they do in Toy Story. You know, not to be recommended. Don't get your kids to try, because they can burn themselves. I've got this glass paperweight I've had for years, which is like an apple, see-through glass.
2: Yeah.
1: And I've got it on my little coffee table.
2: Oh, no.
1: Well, because I write a lot of stuff on paper for the show, and I use it as a paperweight.
2: Yeah.
1: I'm watching the telly yesterday afternoon.
2: No.
1: And I can see, and I thought, wisps of smoke. And no exaggeration, the sun through the window had gone through this big apple clear glass paperweight and was starting to scorch the paper underneath it. I know, so be careful, friends.
2: I mean,
1: they wouldn't have set the house on fire, but he wouldn't have done the paper much, Cole.
2: Our head of technicals over in behind the glass, Dave, has told me that's
1: the head of technicals.
2: He's head of technicals, yeah.
1: Is that why the show's done so ramshackle?
2: Exactly that.
1: Blimey, Charlie.
2: He said that his daughter...
1: Head of technicals.
2: His daughter burnt their house down in Eastbourne that way.
1: It's a family row?
2: No, with the paperweight.
1: Really?
2: That's what Dave just said in my ear.
0: They had a glass ball on the window ledge.
1: Yeah.
0: And the sun shone through and set fire to the curtains. Next thing, well, Lou was with me, my daughter.
1: Yeah.
0: And when her mum went back to the flat, there was a fire engine out the front and her room was completely and utterly gutted.
1: And was she playing the Prodigy Twisted Firestarter? I shouldn't make light of it, should I?
0: No, not
1: that's
0: really.
1: Okay, that's a real cautionary note. Maybe that's good have got up then.
0: Yeah, so if you've got any of those paperweights, don't leave them on the windows.
1: But it's that weird thing when I was thinking... Why is this? I don't smoke. Why is this? I've got a fire. Why is this? And I suddenly worked it out from, like, physics of, you know, class at school from when you're, like, 12 years old or something. Blimey. Luckily, I can't afford curtains. Not all of us have won the lottery, Dave. boast about having curtains.
2: Now, my three teams to go down, because obviously I said about the three teams going up.
1: Okay, remind us of three teams going up. You said Southampton.
2: Southampton, Wrexham. Wrexham and Wolves.
1: Okay.
2: Going down.
1: Not my team, West Ham.
2: Not West Ham.
1: Burnley.
2: I think they're going to be... No.
1: Not Lincoln, no. Going back to back.
2: No. I think going down...
1: Yeah.
2: ...is Preston.
1: Why?
2: I just...
1: You don't like them?
2: I just think...
1: Good team.
2: They're a team that just seem inconsistent... what's the word?
1: Inconsistent?
2: No.
1: Inconspicuous?
2: Inconspicuous.
1: Incontinent?
2: No, inconspicuous. Okay. Of the Championship.
1: Okay.
2: I think Charlton...
1: That doesn't mean they're going to go down, does it? Yeah. Go on.
2: Charlton will go down.
1: What, poor old Charlton?
2: Yeah, poor old Charlton. I think Derby are going to go down this year.
1: No.
2: Yeah, I think Derby are going to go down this year.
1: I think Derby are going to be in the playoffs necessarily, but they're not going to go down.
2: And I think Kane will be happy with this.
1: Pompey?
2: I'm going to say Portsmouth.
1: Four teams are going down, then, you reckon?
2: I think four teams do go down, don't they, in the Championship?
1: But you're being brutal there. Charlton, Pompey, Derby. What was the other one?
2: Charlton, Derby.
1: Pompey.
2: And...
1: How is the memory these days? Have you forgotten?
2: Yeah, Preston.
1: Preston. Yeah. Preston, nothing. Well, okay. We'll find out what Kartik Krishnaya thinks of that. And you can join the conversation as well, folks. 0371722 3344. If it's on your mind, stick it on the radio.
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1: Well, I'm afraid we must turn the music right down now, kill the music, I'm afraid, because we have a correction, as we say on this show, first with the news and never wrong for long. Stuart Armour, explain yourself.
2: Yeah, I got the confusion because obviously it's League Two and League One that have the four up and four down.
1: Yeah, as I did try and say.
2: Yeah, you did try and say.
1: I don't count on the show, obviously.
2: So Portsmouth might just survive it, I'm going to say.
1: Okay, so three down, obviously, from the Premier League,
2: which is
1: three up, and three down from the Championship, and three up.
2: Yeah.
1: But it's four up, four down from League Two into League One and vice versa.
2: Correct, yes.
1: And only two up, which is disgraceful, from non-league into the EFL.
2: Which is very disgraceful.
1: We had to correct that, otherwise Karthik Krishnan would have snubbed us. Top man himself standing by right now, Beyond the 90, Editor-in-Chief. Good morning, Karthik.
3: Good morning, guys. We're about to kick off another season.
1: We can't wait. We've got a big game tonight, which we're going to talk about in detail in this hour of the programme, which is Wolves versus Blackburn. Blackburn have really been through the mill, have they not, given that they were Premier League title-winning side back in 2006, 20 years ago this year.
3: Yeah, and Tony Mowbray returns to the club. Yeah. I did not expect that either. Can he work another miracle? Because this is a side that I'm flirting with. To maybe be in that bottom three. Obviously, Wolves, we expect to be a strong contender for promotion, but with the manager change over the summer, I feel really like Rob Edwards has been hard done. It'll be interesting to see how they look in this first match.
1: Now, partly, I suspect, to wind me up, but maybe because he feels that Stuart doesn't think West Ham are going to go straight back up. Nothing is written, nothing is certain. And, of course, there are endless complications, it seems, at boardroom level with West Ham, which can only really add to some kind of uncertainty, I imagine, over the start of the season. And we've got Burnley away as our first game. Not the easiest of kick-off games in the Championship.
3: No, not the easiest match to kick off with. But, quite frankly, Burnley did not look good in that first League Cup match. And they whiffed on several potential coaching hires over the summer. I think, the sort of problems financially that go back to their takeover by this American ownership group led by Alan Pace that they have not had in the past. So I'm not as high on Burnley as I am on West Ham if this thing can get resolved, right? We don't know if the 25% for Amanda Staveley and her whoever she's fronting for, if that comes through the old Golden Sullivan ownership team, obviously. One of them passed, and Karen Brady now is out of the club, which is, that there's a transition there. So I'm worried about boardroom level, but in Nuno, I think he is the right manager at the moment, given all of this, and Bowen staying and some other players being held over. I still think West Ham go up. I think they go back up.
1: And talking of clubs and money and finances, Leicester City have been put up for sale. Offers of more than £200 million were expected, which would seem to me to be, given the kind of catchment area, the spectator support and the revenue that can be generated from Leicester, would seem to me to be, in football terms, a bit of a bargain. The Foxes have had an 8-page sales booklet produced by a leading US investment bank. I know the current owners, the Thai owners, King Power, have been running the club, I think, for 16 years. This has surprised me genuinely, this one, because I know Leicester have had a terrible couple of seasons, but they're a club with huge potential and an amazing history this century.
3: Yeah, recent history, right? They won an FA Cup, 4 or 5 years ago. They obviously won the league within the last decade. Won the top division, not League One or the Championship. They were knocking on the door for Champions League, as recently as I believe the year before they were relegated, right? Under Brendan Rodgers.
1: Yeah.
3: So, my understanding is, obviously the main owner of King Power died in that horrible helicopter crash. And that the son just is not cut out to run a football club. That seems to be maybe a very lazy narrative, but that seems to be it. And maybe now he's going to get out of the football business completely.
1: And we've also got, of course, the sheer number of games this weekend. When football comes back, it comes back with a bang. The Premier League returns next weekend. I think there are a total of 25 matches across the Championship, League One and League Two, all starting at 3 o'clock tomorrow, Saturday. And they're going to be shown live on various TV channels and whatever. And many commentary games here for this station. Of course, we've got some of the biggies coming up. Sunday, though, we have got the Southampton game, which I know Kane will be keeping a very close eye on. And we've got the West Ham and Burnley game. What do you think of Southampton's chances of maybe making the playoffs at the very least this season, given that they're still waiting to hear what kind of other sanction, if any, are going to be raised against Tonda Eckhart for the Spygate scandal?
3: I think this is going to have a big impact on them. On paper, they are still as good as the three recently. Well, other than West Ham, maybe they're as good as two of the three recently relegated sides. Yeah. But I just think that this has been hanging over them all summer. My sense is that they haven't had a normal preseason as a result. I think that leads to a sluggish start, which likely means they're going to have to be chasing, much like last season, just to get into the playoffs. So I'm not as high on them as some, but there are people saying they'll win the division, and you can justify that. I'm just thinking that this scandal has taken a piece out of them.
1: And there's a big Welsh derby on the way, which is Cardiff hosting Wrexham. Cardiff, of course, got promotion last season. Wrexham just about missed out on the playoffs. May well have made it had there been a bigger points deduction, earlier points deduction for the Spygate scandal. How do you rate Wrexham's chances for this season?
3: I think they're quite good. So where I see Wrexham is somewhere between fourth and sixth. And that gets them into the playoff, and anything can happen in the playoff. I don't think they're going to go up automatically. I know there is a lot of talk that they've been really meticulous in their scouting this summer. They've been more careful with their signings. They brought in a football transfer guru from Newcastle that can help them through that process. So they're not spending the kind of money they have in the past. I think they've shored up some positions, but I still think probably fourth is their ceiling, but I don't expect them to be any lower than sixth. I think they're very much pigeonholed in that place, which is fine. They'll get them into the playoff.
1: Now, I wouldn't wish him away. I think he's a remarkable manager. He's emerged as a real likeable character, very feisty manager, kind of very strong manager. If they don't get the playoffs, do you think the Phil Parkinson era might come to an end at the end of this season?
3: I don't know, because I had speculated about that previously and all of last season on the show. Having spent some time around Wrexham now in the preseason, about 3 days while they were in the States, I think there's such a high level of respect for him within the organization. There is such a high level of respect for him among the Wrexham supporters. I think he probably gets another year because he's the one continuity. He's the one constant, as there's been all this change in the Hollywood FC thing. I get the sense he's got a long runway. Now, if they finish 15th, that's different.
1: Yeah.
3: Right? But if they finish, as I think they will, somewhere between 4th and 6th, and then they lose in the playoffs, I think he gets another year.
1: Absolutely. And, of course, the Bromley story I find fascinating. London Borough Bromley, formerly in Kent, they're away to Barnsley in their first game of the season. They've had a remarkable couple of seasons. I can't see them really following Wrexham, though, into another playoff position, do you think? Or maybe, I don't think they're going to go back-to-back-to-back.
3: No, I mean, in theory, that could happen. But I think when you enter this division, it's very, very difficult, especially with four going down, as Stuart has now been reminded of four going down. I'm just hoping they can stay in the division. I give them a good chance to. Barnsley is one of the clubs that could, incredibly, with this kind of history they have, fall to League Two, which would be a disaster. I mean, just a few years ago, they thought they were on the doorsteps of the Premier League. So I don't think they get promoted, but I have a good feeling that they have a chance to stay up this season.
1: And when we look at some of the teams that have gone down, have moved on, like, for example, the Exeters of this world, which we know of, you know, they're away to Grimsby. That is one heck of a trek for any Grecians fans on that one. When we look at League Two, who do you think might be front runners to make it back into League or to head for League One this season? Because there's going to be strict and intense competition. I'm wondering whether Oldham, now they've found their mojo again, might be a dark horse for that.
3: They are certainly a dark horse. They've got an outside shot. I've got Port Vale going back up. I think Exeter has an excellent chance to go up this season. And then if I had to, I have to pick two more teams. I guess I would say Chesterfield and either Salford or Oldham. So it might come down to a greater Manchester derby there. Maybe give a slight edge to Salford City. But I think those it'll be four of those five that I named.
1: Now, finally, Stuart was rather pessimistic about Derby County. He thinks they might be due for relegation. However, their takeover drama does seem to be over because that takeover bid has collapsed, as far as we're aware. There was a failed attempt to take over by a Saudi Arabian who finally said, look, it's taking too long and I can't, I'm not going to get a hold of the club in time to kind of make an impact on it for this season, which is strange because there's still 3 weeks left of the transfer window.
3: Yeah, that is very odd. And I was genuinely fearing for them, just like Stuart. I agree with that analysis before this collapse. Now I think maybe things stabilize and they stay mid-table. Now, last season, they closed strong and almost got into that top six. So this year, mid-table, obviously with the revised playoff, gives you an opportunity to push into a playoff position.
1: And what is your feeling overall about the strength of the Championship this season? I know that, you know, West Ham, which is a bit of a millstone for me because I'm very nervous about that, seem to have such a strong side on paper. I'm wondering whether the whole Jarrod Bowen thing may come back to bite us come January if we need to make changes and we're in trouble and he wants to move on.
3: Yeah, and it's a good thing it's not a major tournament year, because I think having just missed out on that World Cup squad, he will see the Euros as his last opportunity, right, to play for England at his age in a major tournament. So if you don't get back up this year, he's going to leave to try and take one more shot to make an England squad. But I my overall sense of the Championship this year is you've got the recently relegated teams. You've got Middlesbrough, who have really beefed up this summer and look like a side that could get promoted automatically. And then you've got Wrexham, right, who we talked about. And then everybody else is kind of chasing that top five.
4: Yeah.
3: And then at the very bottom, I really fear for Watford. I think the Pozzo family's mismanagement of the club now has them in a dire situation where they could get relegated. And Blackburn, maybe the Venkies stave off relegation once again because they brought Tony Mowbray back to the club. Something I have to admit, I don't obviously like their ownership. Maybe this is a sign of some maturity that they brought someone they know who can do the job back.
1: Brilliant stuff there from Kartik Krishnaiyer. So, EFL action back from tonight, from this weekend. The perfect time to get involved in Beyond the 90. Kartik, would you tell us once again, please, as Editor-in-Chief, what you offer on Beyond the 90?
3: Yeah, we cover lower division football on both sides of the Atlantic. We're going to deepen our coverage of women's football now. So some Women's Super League coverage coming starting in September to the site as well. It's beyondthe90.net.
1: Brilliant stuff there from our mate Kartik Krishnaiyer, talking to me, Paul Ross, and you guys on Talk Sport and on Talk, where we're live till 5. Coming up, though, we are going to be hearing from both a Wolves fan and a Blackburn fan for the very simple reason they play each other tonight, 8 o'clock, and it's on Talk Sport.
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1: So it's back, it's tonight, it's on Talk Sport, and it's going to be brilliant. It's Wolves hosting Gulp. Oh dear, Blackburn. Blackburn have had a dull old time recently. They want to be back in the top tier, but so do Wolves, who bounced down like my team West Ham after a very disappointing season. However, they've had a great, good, strong, pre-season warm-up session. They're through to the next round of the Carabao Cup, and I'm delighted to welcome back to the show, speaking about Wolves with a Blackburn fan on the way, our mate Dazzling Dave from the Always Wolves Fan TV fan channel, talking to me, Paul Ross, new guys on TalkSport. Good morning, Dazzling Dave. So, how's your summer been, and how's Wolves' summer been, would you say?
14: Good morning. I mean, it's been hot. Very hot, to be honest. I think we've all been struggling with the heat. Wolves, I'm hoping that they'll be sizzling hot for the season.
1: Well, it's not been bad as far as the pre-season works go. You've got five clean sheets, seven matches, and the EFL Cup opener had a good turnout from you on. We had something like 21,000 people attending, so the fan base is still up for it then.
14: Yeah, no, it was a good turnout against Port Vale. Obviously, new manager, first chance for the fans to really, at Molineux to see what they're up to. Obviously, there's a couple of other pre-season friendlies that that took place. We played, obviously, Real Sociedad at Bescot Walsall's ground, where we eventually lost 2-1, but we started very brightly in that game. The game against Port Vale, we were very slow starting after the first 10 minutes similar to Racing Santander the week before. But once we got going, we looked quite good. But, of course, you have to take into context it's pre-season. That was a League Two side. You'd expect to win that game.
1: Now, you have got a new manager, and I'm not absolutely sure how to pronounce his surname. Cesar Peixoto, is it?
14: Peixoto.
1: Peixoto. What have you and the fans made of him so far?
14: Yeah, no, good. He's done a lot of work, very much on the fitness side of it. Very, very hard working with the players. Very aggressive. He's playing a very high press, very intense, winning the ball back quickly. We've scored quite a few goals in pre-season from high turnovers. But obviously, the high press, if you play that game, you've got to be fit throughout and you've got to have the strength in depth to come off the bench. And obviously, Wolves went very early in the transfer window with Trippier, Raul Jimenez, and we recently brought in Rafiki Soyad, who's got injured within 20 minutes. There's a lot of still work to do in the transfer window on who's going and who's coming in. I think Wolves will still be busy in the last couple of weeks.
1: Well, according to Sports Mole, and they may be spreading it too broadly, they reckon you still want a goalie, central midfielder, and as all teams want, a versatile attacker. What would you add to that, and what did you make of that?
14: I think that's fair. We've been very strongly linked, haven't we, with Jordan James, which would be a great sign-in. Obviously, with the forwards, with what I've mentioned, I think certain teams will probably try and play a low block against Wolves at times this season. We've got to be able to break them down, so a forward's good. The keeper situation's a very interesting one because we've still got three senior keepers at the club. Dan Bentley's been playing all pre-season and he's been the number three. Sam Johnson's been out injured with a shoulder injury. He's back in training. And, Jose Sarr, he's still at the club. Some expected him maybe to have gone in January, maybe to have gone already, but he's still here. If either one of them are staying, you'd expect that they'd be number one. So I would expect two goalies to go out if we're going to bring one in, because otherwise it'll be either Sam Johnson or preferably Jose Sarr number one, Dan Bentley number two, and a younger keeper coming through the academy probably as the third choice keeper. So it's that needs to be sorted out really on who's going to be the number one keeper.
1: Now, it's a cliche, but cliches always have that element of truth, that there are no easy games in the Championship. What do you make of having Blackburn as your first league opponents?
14: Yeah, great, a proper club. You know, a lot of history as well. You know, they've had some difficult times themselves recently. We've had some good old battles with Blackburn, you know, over a few years. I do remember the greatest survival Sunday when we were 3-0 down to Blackburn at half-time, and we got back to 3-2, and it was the weirdest last 2 minutes of football that either side didn't want to go past to the other, want to pass it, keep the ball over there, because if we scored, they'd be relegated. If they scored, we'd be relegated. So I always remember that game. I'm looking forward to it. It's going to be, obviously, a lot of national and probably global attention on the match because it's the only game that's on. It's the start of the real Football League season. It's the opening of the EFL. There's no Premier League, so there's going to be a lot of eyes on it. It's going to be a full house at Molineux. And I'm expecting there's going to be a great atmosphere. And, of course, Blackburn will bring their fans as well. And, obviously, they'll be hoping for a good season for themselves too.
1: We're going to be playing a chunk of the chat I had yesterday with a big Blackburn fan, a guy called Roger Whiteside. Along the same lines, you know what we do, you know, how they regard the transfer window as going, that kind of thing. Is it possible? I mean, you know, I share your pain, as you know. I feel your pain, kind of echo your pain as a West Ham fan, because we went down as well. We'd both like to go straight back up. Or would you? Because sometimes fans say, well, we need to consolidate, we need to bed in. It doesn't sound like Wolves want that. You want the trampoline, don't you, straight back up?
14: Yeah, 100% we do. We want to be going back up. It's our 150th anniversary this year. We want to be going back up as champions. That would be great. Don't want to be faffing around with the playoffs. That's stressful. You know, there is a lot of expectation, of course, on West Ham. And of course, Wolves, you know, a lot of people have West Ham as favourites. That's great. They can have that. You can have all the favourites and people can raise their game.
1: We've got Burnley for our first game on Sunday.
14: I know, that's going to be tasty, isn't it? It's going to be a tasty fixture. So it's a long season, the Championship. It'll take its toll. There'll be ups, there'll be downs. You know, and hopefully quality comes through. But like, it's a really difficult division. You've got to be consistent throughout. And when it gets into the winter period, and you're playing at, you know, Saturday, Tuesday, Saturday, Wednesday, and you're kind of like away at Barnsley on a Tuesday night, or it's tough. But you've got to get through all of that, and you've got to grind results out when maybe you're not in the best of form at times.
1: And we can both pretend we're kind of looking forward to it because of no VAR until a really dodgy decision goes against us. Then we'll be blubbing for VAR.
14: Yeah, that's true, that is. Although Wolves fans have... we were the only team, I think we voted against it 19-1, and we've often shouted that the Wolves fans do sing about VAR. So look, you know, the one thing without the VAR this year, we'll be able to celebrate in the moment and not be looking and wondering what's happening. I mean, you know, it's proper football, isn't it? You probably will be occasions when you'll think, oh, there was a VAR, but hopefully these things balance out over the course of a season.
1: And you're looking forward to a trip to Lincoln, finally, Dave?
14: Do you know what? Why not? Lincoln. What a great story they are. They're on an excellent story. I think they beat Derby away last week in the Carabao Cup 2-1. They're a team full of confidence that have, I think they're unbeaten in a ridiculous amount of games. So, I mean, yeah, why not? You know, for a team like Lincoln, it'd be fantastic if they have a good season and stay up. Obviously, you know, we hope we take 6 points off them. But apart from that, if they can nick a few points off West Ham, we'll be really happy.
1: We've got Wolves, we've got West Ham, and we both want to beat the other W team, do we not? The Mickey Mouse Club Wrexham.
14: Well, you know, that's Hollywood all over, isn't it? You know, I'm sure both Wolves and the West Ham games will be featuring in the latest series of their Hollywood thing, you know, and stuff like that. Wrexham have gained a lot of fans because of that Netflix series, and fair play to them. But yeah, I'm looking forward to a trip to the racecourse ground as well.
1: Talking to Dazzling Dave from the Always Wolves fan TV channel, and Stuart Armour, my top producer and co-presenter, has got a question for you as well, Dave.
2: Dave, how are you feeling about getting Raul Jimenez back? I mean, we know you loaned him to Fulham for those couple of years. Now he's back. He's coming off the back of the World Cup, so you've got a World Cup superstar in your team. Do you think he is going to be the pivotal point for West Ham this season? For Wolves,
1: West Ham, we'd have Wolves. Him. We'll take him.
14: Listen, when Raul left, he was warming up down the sideline under Lopetegui, and he was supposed to come on, and he didn't bring him on. He was devastated. He never was able to say a proper farewell. There was always unfinished business. Every time Wolves have played Fulham since, the Wolves fans have sang his name. At the end of last year, when he came back with Fulham, you know, it was the loudest song that we sang. It was a depressing season. So for him to be returning to Wolves, it's magical. And, you know, he's come home, really. And he hopefully, if he can chip in with 10 to 15 goals this year, and he looked great in the World Cup, didn't he? I'm sure he's going to have a great play tomorrow. He's a quality striker to have in that division. So we're so happy to have him back. And it's given us a bit of a bounce to have the likes of Raul back with us as well.
1: Brilliant stuff there from our mate Dazzling Dave from the Always Wolves Fan TV channel. Well, yesterday on the programme, we spoke to top guest as well, Roger Whiteside. He's the co-host of the podcast 4,000 Holes, as in 4,000 Holes in Blackburn, Lancashire, which is from A Day in the Life, of course, on the Sgt. Pepper album. And I began my conversation by Roger by saying to him, OK, so far he's had three players in, three players out. Who else does he need to shake it all about?
15: I think everyone's looking for that goal scorer. I know we've got a couple of people who can chip in throughout the season, Yuki Ohashi and Idaka Johnson's son, Andriga Johnson, for somebody who remember the wonderful Icelandic striker from the Premier League noughties. They're all well and good. But I think that Tony Mowbray's been quoted as saying someone with magic in his boots and someone who can turn those nil-nils into 1-0s or those 1-1s into 2-1s. And obviously those players don't come cheap. If they're out there, they're at the bigger clubs in the Premier League or even the top end of the Championship. I mean, the embarrassment of riches that a club like West

0: Well, we've got Sheffield United at home in the next round, and probably neither side wanted that because I think we played them in the week about 2 weeks later. But yeah, I was at Burton on Saturday, and it was typical of what Rovers were a bit last season, which is that they were competitive, but they couldn't get the ball in the net. And it took two goals in the last 10 minutes against quite an inexperienced Burton side who, under Gary Bowyer, who was also former Blackburn Rovers manager, really dug in and did well. And you're thinking, well, you know, we're not going to get 5, 6, 7, 8 good chances at the championship level. You're going to get one or two. You've got to take them. We can't be taking 4 or 5, as I said, chances to score a goal. Nice that Fevrier, the new signing, sort of cut in from the right-hand side and bent one in the far corner and sort of given a glimpse of what he can do. But yeah, with respect to Burton, I think Wolverhampton Wanderers on Friday, we've got Middlesbrough at home the Saturday after that. And as we've already alluded to, some of the big clubs in this division.
1: No easy games in the Championship, really.
0: Well, I mean, particularly, it's a crazy league. It's a wonderful league. For me, it's better than the Premier League as a spectacle. I'm sure you'll enjoy this season following West Ham to some weird and wonderful places with the squad that you've got. But yeah, Rovers, I mean, I always go into any season as sort of slightly optimistic. I'm not going to go in and say, yeah, we're definitely going to get relegated and I hope we go down. Of course I'm not. But I think Rovers have to at least meet their expectations and outperform them for us to finish probably, you know, 15th to 20th, something like that.
1: A big game then tomorrow night. It's Wolves at home to Blackburn on TalkSport 2, 8 o'clock kickoff. Finally, Roger, very quickly, what's your earliest Blackburn memory?
0: I went to the playoff final, Blackburn versus Leicester, in 1992, where David Speedy took a dive, depending on who you speak to, and Mike Newell scored to send Rovers up to the then Premier League. I was 5 at the time, so I remember getting the train down on the day with my mum and dad and my sister. So yeah, that's my first real Rovers memory. But I'd say my first proper Rovers memory, where I really, you know, when you're collecting the programmes and I'm writing all the stats in the back of my file of facts and stuff like that, probably would be the 93-94 season, and then I was 8 when we won the title. So yeah, I was spoilt, really. Unfortunately, I think my son, who's 1 and a bit at the moment, yeah, I don't think he'll have quite the baptism as a Rovers fan as I did. But yeah, great times, great memories. And it happened, you know, we were the lucky ones, absolutely.
1: As we know, the North can rise again. Huge thanks to our pal Roger Whiteside. Hope we get to talk again, Roger. He's the co-host of the 4,000 Holes podcast. Give it a listen. It's available on good podcast providers, and catch that game on TalkSport 2 if you're on the move tomorrow night. Wolves, Blackburn, starting off the Championship season. Can't wait.
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5: And now, my friends on TalkSport and Talk, you're listening to Extra Time with Acorn Insurance, supporting British taxi drivers since 1982, and we're going to consider the day today. On today's date, the 14th of August, it's your birthday, happy birthday, a man called John Davis and his crew, back in 1592, 100 years after Columbus sailed the ocean blue, they became the first Europeans to sight the Falkland Islands. And on today's date, in 1791, following a voodoo ceremony led by Hungan Dotty Bookman, Hungan means voodoo priest, the Haitian Revolution started and Haitian independence was not far behind. Meanwhile, on the musical birthday front, showbiz queen Connie Smith was born on today's date back in 1941.
6: Once a day.
5: Once a day, all day long. I've got the stamina, Connie. Also born on today's date in 1941. Still with us. Gets a mention, I believe. In fact, no, he passed away, didn't he? I think at the age of 81. Happy birthday up there in rock and roll heaven, folk rock heaven, David Crosby, who put the Crosby in Crosby, Stills and Nash.

about there being Dave Miller Band, Ed Miller Band, but my favourite is the Steve Miller Band, and here it is. And born on today's date in 1946, bass player supreme Larry Graham, who gets a name check in Sly and the Family Stone's Dance to the Music. He's going to add some bottom so the dancers just can't hide. Ooh.

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Stop sniggering at the back there. Rather different sound now. Gregorian chant, courtesy of the band Steel Eyes Span, and their female lead singer, Maddie Pryor, was born on today's date in 1947. Prepare to get all holy.

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And born to age 8 in 1948, another bass player. This time he was an attraction backing Elvis Costello. Step forward, Bruce Thomas.

and 67 years old today. Happy birthday to Irvin Johnson, known to one and all as that basket-playing genius Magic Johnson. And we'll go now for a bit of 80s soul. All today's day in 1956, Sharon Bryant from the band Atlantic Star.

0: And now let's go to 1961 and Sarah Brightman married once upon a time to Lord Andrew Webber, Andrew Lloyd Webber. She lost her heart to someone out of this world. News of Sport on the way.
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10: From News. The Sky News Centre at 3. Counting's underway in the Clacton by-election, where Nigel Farage is hoping to retain his seat. The contest was triggered by the Reform UK leader's resignation in July in protest at media scrutiny of and a parliamentary investigation into donations and other financial support he'd received. West Midlands Fire Service say they've dealt with thousands of 999 calls as more than 100 firefighters battle blazes across the region. Homes have been burnt to the ground in Stourbridge after a grass fire quickly spread through neighbourhoods. A child and three firefighters have been taken to hospital. Simon Twohills, Chief Fire Officer.
11: This has been one of the most significant incidents that West Midlands Fire Service has ever attended. The devastation is extensive. We understand the impact that will have on the residents and the local community. We want to reassure everyone we will do everything we can to minimise that.
10: Two people are being treated for serious injuries after a train derailed in East Sussex. Several carriages are lying on their side after the incident near Lewes Station. The Southern Rail Service was heading from London's Victoria to Eastbourne when it crashed just before 4 o'clock on Thursday. Our reporter Phoebe Southworth says there's been a huge emergency services response.
12: There are around 24 vehicles parked up in all areas around the train track. Around 150 people on board at the time of the derailment, and we now know that two have sustained serious injuries. and a further nine have also had injuries.
10: A 102-year-old man with dementia has died days after he was allegedly pushed off stage while complaining about noise at his local pub in South Wales. A 56-year-old was arrested on suspicion of assault and is under investigation. Mike Ashley's Frasers Group has bought Harvey Nichols out of administration. The Sports Direct owner's taken over six shops. And Amy Hunt has won the European Sprint Double after taking the 200 metres at the European Athletics Championships in Birmingham. She adds to her 100-metre success earlier in the week. That's the latest. I'm Imani Rana.
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13: Good morning, I'm Max Scott here with your sports headlines. The future of Enzo Fernandez is still up in the air. Here's TalkSport senior football correspondent Ben Jacobs with Chelsea's position on their vice-captain.
14: Pay £120 million fixed fee. That's been their price since before the window opened. And if Manchester City do that by 5 o'clock, then Enzo Fernandez will be a Manchester City player, a domino that could then well see Rodri go to Barcelona.
13: That deadline ends at 5 p.m. this evening. Meanwhile, we understand Tijani Reinders has agreed personal terms with Al-Qadzia ahead of a €60 million move, while City have rejected a £55 million bid for Rodri from Barcelona. Elsewhere, as it stands, there's a gulf in valuation between Arsenal and Villa for Ezri Konsa. But would he even start for the Premier League champions if a deal was struck for the centre-back? Darren Bent had his say.
15: If he goes to Arsenal and him and Gabriel hit it off and they can see two goals in the first 10 games and this Arsenal top of the table playing really well, it takes a brave man, even as good as Saliba is, and Arteta to go, Konsa, out you come.
13: Michael Carrick has told the Manchester United board that he wants to add more signings to his squad. Despite that, he stressed he was delighted with the arrivals of Yuri Tielemans, Andre Santos and Carl Darlow. He believes United can achieve something special this season. And Rangers will not play in the Europa League this season. They lost 3-2 on aggregate to Polish side Jagiellonia Białystok in the qualifier for Europe's second-tier competition.
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0: And coming your way, my friends, at this hour of the programme, it's our Talk Sport and Talk Football Book of the Week, and it's a belter. It transcends football in that its two features and focuses on two iconic figures who became household names. In one corner, both in red corners, in fact, Sir Alex Ferguson. In the other, you're way ahead of me, Arsene Wenger. The book is called The Greatest Rivalry. It's by Dominic Hoffman, and he's our special guest this morning, talking about Man United versus Arsenal, Arsenal versus Man United, that epic nine-season tussle between those two top clubs. All that, and we are catching up with the very latest from Clacton as the by-election count progresses. We may well have a result, we believe, around five this morning. You'll hear about it here first on TalkSport, either courtesy of me, or I believe it's Katie Shanahan this morning on the Early Breakfast Show.
17: Shanahan
0: back on the Breakfast Show. Or else on the news or on Times Radio or Talk. Meanwhile, back in the newspapers.
17: Oh, yeah.
0: Almost like we planned it, in a two-page double spread, Martha Reeves.
17: Oh, Kane's aunt.
0: Actually, it would work, because my aunt is Diana Ross.
17: Yeah.
0: Martha Reeves, without the Vandellas, who has a new album out.
17: Oh, okay.
0: Now, I'm hoping, and we're digging out a track for the new album, which is called Searching, out now via Funday Records. I'm hoping that this time she has got decent headphones on, and fall back in the studio, because the last time we heard from Martha Reeves, she was singing the National Anthem at the Women's Baseball inaugural game, and it didn't go completely according to plan. As Eric Morecambe once said, all the right notes, but not necessarily in the right order.
18: Oh, say can you see by the dawn's early light what so proudly we hailed.
0: Go on, girl, give me some welly.
18: Eyes less gleaming.
0: Now, let's be fair. She's 85 years old and she can really sing up a storm. Great hits like Dancing in the Streets and stuff. And so we've dug out a track, I think it's the title track, from the new album, which is out now. Here's how she sounds when she can hear herself sing and knows how to hit those notes, still at the age of 85.

0: got a star on the Hollywood Walk of Fame? Of course she has, and she's been inducted into the Rock and Roll Hall of Fame as well. A unique double, Martha Reeves. I feel a bit bad now playing that national anthem. Excuse me, pardon me. I mean, that was appalling, was it? No, I think the Roseanne Barr one was meant to be funny. Fergie from the Black Eyed Peas was just showing off too much with hers, I think. We played that last week as well, didn't we?
1: Yeah, and I don't like it when people like Fergie kind of take it on their own and try and change it.
0: Yeah, well, you don't have to hit every note on the way up and on the way down. Don't do a Celine Dion. Don't do a Mariah Carey.
1: Just sing it straight.
0: Yeah. Or if you can't sing, speak the words. Oh, say, can you see by the dawn's early light and all that old stuff in the American National Anthem. However, you've spotted something to do with football.
1: I have.
0: Frolics.
1: Yeah.
0: And South Korea.
1: I have. And, Paul, for...
0: Choose your words carefully, Stuart.
1: Well, hold on. Before we carry on...
0: Oh, go on.
1: You've got a correction to make, my friend.
0: Have I?
1: Yes.
0: We're never wrong for long on this
1: we
0: show.
1: We are never wrong for long, and we've had a text message in from Sid.
0: Hello, Sid.
1: Paul, correction.
0: Yeah.
1: Blackburn didn't win the league in 2006. I think you meant 1996.
0: 96, of course I did.
1: Of course you did.
0: Well remembered.
1: So, thank you for that, Sid. And
0: Of course, I said in the interview 30 years ago this year, you won the title.
1: Yeah.
0: My maths isn't a strong point this time of the morning, Sid, but thanks for paying attention.
1: And Daniel Woods...
0: Thanks for grassing me up, you snitch.
1: Daniel Woods has said, hopefully Cardiff get relegated this season because Newport will get promoted. And they can give him a good whooping in League One next season, up the county. I think that's...
0: Meanwhile, in South Korea...
1: Yes.
0: All kinds of shenanigans.
1: Well, World Cup refs have been given the bed card as
0: Stop
1: the
0: it.
1: Headline. Korea have paid for sexual entertainment on the plastic.
0: What entertainment?
1: Sexual.
0: I say.
1: Yeah.
0: Tell us more.
1: South Korea Football Association spent thousands of pounds on the entertainment for foreign referees, a report has revealed. Corporate credit cards were used to pay for steamy sessions in massage parlours, which were written off as post-match drinks.
0: Stress relievers.
1: At least 10 refs, mainly from Japan and China, were alleged to be treated to the romps after 7 matches, including World Cup games and Olympic qualifiers.
0: Can I just say here, romp is a word you only ever see in tabloid newspapers.
1: Yes.
0: I don't think anybody in real life ever says the word romp.
1: Well, one of the games highlighted was South Korea's 2-0 win against Oman in 2011.
0: Okay.
1: That helped them qualify for the London Olympics. A report into the scandal claims...
0: If some of the results go our way, maybe we can invite you for... drinks after the game.
1: Or a romp.
0: It's still open. No, drinks. Nudge, nudge, wink, wink. Know what I mean? Say no more, say no more.
1: Well, a report into the scandal claims that the morning after the game, the Korean FA took 4 of the refs who officiated to a massage parlour and spent £400 recording the trip as post-match drink.
0: Is there an investigation? Is this a story with a happy ending?
1: Paul.
0: No, I mean, have they been brought to justice? Are they going to be banned? The sanctions? What do you think I meant?
1: Another Reg allegedly received...
0: Another Reg? Reg who? Reg allege?
1: Received sexual services
0: sexual.
1: For officiating South Korea's win over Kuwait in 2012 that saw the team qualify for the 2014 World Cup. It was alleged that the KFA spent £3,130 in total in 2012... And an official said it was something that was routinely done at the time.
0: What?
1: The antics were exposed in an audit by the country's Ministry of Culture, Sport and Tourism. The KFA apologised for causing concern and said the practice is absolutely not occurring at present.
0: No.
1: FIFA and Olympic chiefs were approached for comment.
0: Someone somewhere has got a message for you. I'm just saying.
1: Paul.
0: South Korea, eh?
1: I know, right? I need to become a ref there.
0: No, you don't want to do that.
1: Why?
0: Well, you don't know. Behave yourself.
1: They take you for post-match drinks.
0: Yeah.
1: Nudge, nudge, wink, wink.
0: That's a great sketch for Monty Python when Eric Idle's character playing this really sleazy guy with a little pencil moustache. Is your wife a goer? Does she go? If you know what I mean. The other guy's very...
1: Right, yeah.
0: That sketch... I might dig it out, actually, but that sketch was written for the two Ronnies.
1: Oh, okay.
0: By Eric Idle, who decided it was a bit too saucy. The two Ronnies said, no, thanks. So he did it. It's one of their best sketches on Monty Python. Brilliant.
1: So, you know the famous term, sex, drugs and rock and roll?
0: Sex and drugs and rock and roll.
1: Yeah.
0: Well, Enduri hit single.
1: I've given you a sex story.
0: Yeah.
1: You've officially given us, like, a rock and roll story with...
0: Rock and Roll Hall of Fame, Martha Reeves.
1: Yeah. Well, I'm going to give you a drug story now.
0: Well, that's just so cheerful.
1: Drugs Viking pin is the headline.
0: Okay.
1: And cops seized £15 million worth of cocaine in parcels featuring the image of Norway and Man City's Erling Haaland. They stopped a flatbed truck after...
0: Oh, hang on. They put Erling... So they got... Is that where they got Viking in the headline?
1: Yeah.
0: Go on.
1: They stopped the flatbed truck after a tip-off and found a false floor, containing 370 packages weighing nearly half a ton.
0: Half a ton of whatever it is. What is it?
1: A woman identified only as Maria R. was arrested near Ecuador-Colombia border. Cartels often use public figures to identify shipments so drug couriers know who they belong to and who the buyer is. Pictures of Lionel Messi, Ronaldo and Maradona have also been used. The Ecuadorian police have seized 80 tons of drugs this year and 215 tons last year.
0: With all respect to these idiot drug people, if the police know about this, they're going to stop any lorry with a footballer on the side, aren't they? You know? But why would they? I suppose Erling Haaland is a global figure now, as you know, I mean, having played at the World Cup, but drugs via Kingpin, absolutely no allegation or link between what happened there and Erling himself. But that's a big old weight of drugs, isn't it?
1: I know, right? And it's just it's got a picture of Erling in his Norway kit, the World Cup and a football, and it just says Haaland written in big letters. So, yeah.
0: And happy birthday today to one of my favourite movie stars and favourite comedians, 81 years old today, a weird and crazy guy, Steve Martin.
1: Oh, yeah.
0: Rather jerk. He was brilliant in The Man with Two Brains. He was brilliant in Dead Men Don't Wear Plaid. Some of his more...
1: Man of the House, was he in that?
0: Oh, with Goldie Hawn, he was, yeah. I think, wasn't he? Yeah. So, but, I mean, some of the later ones got, like, he's one about Parenthood wasn't great. It was all right. And The Father of the Bride was quite funny.
1: Father of the Bride, I think.
0: Sometimes they make sequels. He was terrible. They tried to reinvent Inspector Clouseau.
1: Oh, really?
0: And he was in a remake or a version of The Pink Panther, which is not his fault. He just couldn't be Peter Sellers. And he was terrible as Sergeant Bilko, the Phil Silvers TV show from back in the day. But, I mean, The Jerk is still an absolute masterpiece.
1: Do you know what I'd like to see?
0: I'm not showing you now. No, I see what you mean. Go on.
1: He does only Murders in the Building.
0: Yeah, he does. Right. With Martin Short and the Mexican singing star.
1: Yeah, Selena Gomez.
0: Yeah.
1: He doesn't play himself, does he?
0: No. He plays a former actor, cop star.
1: That's right.
0: Who gets money from repeats and stuff.
1: I'd love to see the cop star. I'd love them to make like a series of the cop star thing as a real thing.
0: Oh, Brazzo, I think.
1: Yeah, Brazzo.
0: And his catchphrase isn't like this case has gone in a whole other direction.
1: Yeah.
0: His catchphrase.
1: Yeah, I'd love to see them just make a series of Brazzo just for the giggles.
0: Because the last series I saw, I think it might be the last one, the woman who played his stunt double.
1: Be careful, because I've not watched the new series yet.
0: Well, she gets murdered. But she's the only...
1: Oh, no, that's the season before.
0: That's the one I've seen. It's a new season out.
1: It's a new season out, yeah.
0: Oh, I'll catch that as well. It's funny and intriguing enough. A bit bonkers, a bit surreal, but funny enough.
1: Because, they all think it was him that got murdered and it wasn't her. We've got another correction to make, and it was only because I read out the text. I didn't factually check this or anything.
0: Well, that's not good enough. I'm afraid you're fired.
1: But fair enough.
0: Where's Lord Sugar when you need him?
1: So this is
0: Donald Trump.
1: This has come from Arsenal fan Constantino. That's what he's said here. He said, Blackburn Rovers won the league not in 96, but 95. The last match of the season Blackburn won was at Manchester United. They drew 1-1 away to West Ham. Do your research properly, folks. Now,
0: good knowledge there.
1: I'll be honest.
0: Constantino.
1: I just read out a text message. I didn't say anything factual.
0: I said it was 30 years ago this year,
1: yes.
0: But ish.
1: And now he's hammering us because he's now saying Man United won the league in 96. For a radio station, your research is very poor, guys.
0: Well, in fact, we know that because coming up, we have got a brilliant book that you might like, Constantino, about the great rivalry between Sir Alex Ferguson and, of course, Arsene Wenger.
1: Now, your boys are in the headlines again, in the front of the papers.
0: Well, what have we done now?
1: And it's not with David Sullivan. It's with half and half scarves again, Paul.
0: Then don't tell me you can get an official half and half West Ham scarf.
1: Well, split.
0: Surely not.
1: Split hits the fans, is the title. West Ham ban two club scarves.
0: Well, how can they ban them?
1: Well, West Ham...
0: No right-thinking football fan wears them anyway, do they?
1: No.
0: Tourists sometimes buy them, or you might be, you know, if it's for some personal reason, you might want to, you know, I don't know what the personal reason would be, because they're just an abomination in the eyes of the football lord.
1: Well, West Ham bosses have banned much mocked half and half scarves for good.
0: Why don't they get Constantino a half and half Blackburn and Man United fan? He'd love that, wouldn't you, Constantino?
1: The divisive neckwear bearing the names of both home and away teams are sold outside ground. So
0: they're never official.
1: Yeah,
0: they're always
1: and across the country, and are popular, like you said, with tourists.
0: Yeah.
1: But diehard fans despise them, which you do, Paul.
0: I just think you know that they're never going to be official, and unless you're a complete neutral or you're willing to wind people up, why would you have one?
1: Yeah, well, and they are sometimes outlawed for one-off games against rivals as displaying
0: white colours. They can be a bit provocative, can't they?
1: At home and away, and pose safety risks. The Hammers, newly relegated to the Championship, like they've got the little dig in there that you've relegated there, Paul.
0: It's a fact.
1: Have posted warning signs at their City of London stadium that they state, West Ham United would like to remind supporters that half and half scarves and any other items displaying the colours or crests of both clubs are permanently banned inside the London stadium.
0: Oh, you'd say they can refuse your entry then, unless you stick them in the bin.
1: The policy applies to all fixtures. Supporters arriving with half and half scarves purchased from unofficial sellers will be required to hand them over to security staff at security checkpoints, and the scarves will not be returned. Fans wishing to purchase a scarf for the games are encouraged to visit the official West Ham United Stadium, where they can get a full range of official merchandise. That was just a plug to go to their official merchandise.
0: Don't read it then. Too late, he's read it.
1: Is ahead of kickoff. The rule was brought in for the Hammers 3-1 League Cup win over Portsmouth last weekend. The move has divided fans, apparently. West Ham nut John Hayes told The Sun, "The scarves are for tourists who take away from the match and the atmosphere created by diehard fans who are often priced out of attending the Rubberneckers." Having a rival club's crest is viewed in the home end sparks all sorts of problems. These scarves deserve going in the bin with hydration breaks. But Arsenal fan Frank DePoint hit back saying...
0: With hydration breaks, that's slightly random.
1: Arsenal fan Frank DePoint hits back at football. Football's meant to be for everyone. Tourists spend the most in the club shops, and picking up a half and half scarf from the street vendor is not going to damage the match experience for fussy season.
0: Why can't we all just get along, I say? By the way, here's a question for you. You're aware of the actress Halle Berry, Oscar winner for the film Monster Ball. She's in the first incarnation of the X-Men films. Can't remember her character, a very powerful character.
1: Mm-hmm.
0: It's her birthday today.
1: Oh, yeah.
0: Have a guess as to how old she is. This is quite
1: Halle Berry?
0: Halle Berry, yeah. Quite shocked me, this says. It reminds me, I'm getting my shoulder.
1: I'm going to say 61.
0: You're much closer than I would have been. She's 60. I'd have said 45 or something. I suppose.
1: No, she's... No, cause
0: she's what?
1: She's. I know she's older than that because she was in, like, films when I was a pup.
0: A pup?
1: Yeah, like a teenager.
0: A cub?
1: Yeah, cub, pup.
0: A baby?
1: Yeah, a baby.
0: A child?
1: Yeah.
0: You've seen the X-Men films? That you like,
1: yes,
0: like the
1: I
0: Avengers
1: have.
0: Films? They're pretty good.
1: The ones with Halle Berry, and she plays the...
0: Storm?
1: Yeah.
0: Okay. 60 years old today. Halle, if you're listening, happy birthday. If you are listening, give us a call. She probably won't be listening, will she?
1: Well, do you know what? Constantino has...
0: Hello, Constantino.
1: Got back in contact. He goes, "I am an Arsenal fan and not a Blackburn fan or Man United fan. Any vacancies for a good, true researcher?" 0371722344.
0: I know, we get him a Spurs Arsenal scarf then. That'll cheer him up.
1: Do you know what? There's a big game tonight, by the way, talking about football.
0: Yeah.
1: Not in the EFL.
0: No?
1: No. In the Scottish League Cup. It's the Ayrshire Derby. Kilmarnock versus Ayr United. Go on, the honest men. It's going to be a good...
0: So we're talking League Two Scottish football now, are we?
1: No, we're talking League Cup football.
0: Oh, League Cup football.
1: League Cup football.
0: Okay, Constantino won't be pleased.
1: No, he won't be pleased.
0: No North London connection.
1: But yeah, so the Ayrshire Derby's tonight.
0: The honest men.
1: It's on Premier Sports. I might actually buy a subscription to go and watch it.
0: Don't promote that.
1: I can't listen to it anywhere.
0: Well, no, you'll be listening to the Wolves Blackburn game, surely.
1: No, I'm going to be tuning in for the Kilmarnock Ayr game.
0: And on that bombshell, we're talking about the rivalry between Arsenal and Man United, personified by Sir Alex Ferguson versus Arsene Wenger, coming at you, Constantino, after this.
1: Come on.
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0: Now, my friends on Talk Sport and Talk, as we all know, every sporting era and every sport throws up its own intense and immense sporting rivalries. Joe Frazier versus Muhammad Ali, Brian Clough and Don Revie, Federer versus Djokovic, Sebastian Coe versus Steve Ovett, if you're of an age like me, but standing head and shoulders above those toe-to-toe tussles has to be the competition that lent huge drama to Premier League football in the late 90s and early 2000s. And yep, you're way ahead of me. I'm talking, of course, about those battling behemoths of the beautiful game, Alex versus Arsene, Ferguson's Man United against Wenger's Arsenal.
1: Arsene Wenger's had a swipe at Manchester United again today. He's got plenty to say. You should maybe concentrate on what Ian Wright's tackles, maybe, rather than talking about Manchester United. I think he should concentrate on his own job. The use of a big club, Arsenal. Maybe next year he could be in the same situation, and I wonder what his story will be then.
2: Why should anybody be scared of Ferguson? I don't understand that. I think you have the rules, and you observe them or not, and the referees have to act on that. They are professional people. I paid for that.
1: Unless you've been in a situation of playing 4 games in 7 or 8 days, then you don't know. Arsene Wenger's been in Japan for a year. He doesn't know anything about English football. He's unaware of the demands of our game, and to play 4 games in 8 days is crazy. I spoke to Capello last week in Madrid, and he says it would never happen in other countries.
2: I don't want to make a big mistake here, but I had a few. And, his criteria is, Alex Ferguson's criteria is, might not be exactly the same when I have. What is a world-class player? I really don't know.
0: Wow. And those chunks of chat, or some of them from Sir Alex Ferguson, came from the days when he was actually still talking to the BBC. But you can relive those iconic, era-defining clashes in a brilliant new book called The Greatest Rivalry, out now from our friends at Pitch. And its author, Dominic Hoffman, joins us now. Good morning, Dominic. Congratulations on a fantastic read. It's done season by season brilliantly. And as well as Ferguson, Wenger, what's great about the book is you reminded me of some of those intense clashes between, say, Keane and Vieira. It was individual players who seemed to almost act out the intense rivalry of the managers.
3: Yeah, thank you for having me on to talk about this. Yeah, it was, for me, an incredible rivalry, and that's why I wanted to write the book. I think, as you say, obviously it was two of the greatest managers who have ever been, both in their prime, with Wenger and Fergie, and very different characters. Fergie being kind of a tough Scot who had just bested Dalglish and Keegan, and then suddenly along comes this Frenchman from the Japanese league, Arsene Wenger, with all these modern ideas, and this rivalry sets off over 8 seasons. Two teams that were absolutely fantastic, loaded with international talent. And I think the beauty of it as well is there was genuine needle between them. And I think any great rivalry, if you think about why people watch The Ashes, for example, you really want that needle. And so it just made a great subject for a book. And, you know, because it literally for 8 seasons, they go back and forth, and one of them is always winning the league, and they're both in the top three the whole time. So it, to me, when I think about the Premiership, I still, in my mind, think it was the best rivalry that has existed during those times.
0: And how would you define the personality differences between these two undoubtedly great men?
3: Yeah, well, Fergie, I see as kind of, he was an old school tough Scotsman, you know, competing in a league full of English managers. We forget there were very few foreign managers at that time. And so that was the world he knew. And so suddenly to have somebody like Arsene Wenger, who's really a complete opposite. He came in, this Frenchman who looked like a high school professor, comes from a Japanese league, really unknown in England, brings in all these modern ideas. And it was great because I think Wenger wasn't really afraid of Ferguson. Ferguson kind of ruled the roost in England, but Wenger would bite back, and he kind of could charm the press. And yeah, I think he got a lot of praise as being the new face of English football, and that probably irked Fergie a little bit because he'd been top of the pile. And so, yeah, they were very different characters. And again, that's part of what made it so entertaining.
0: Well, it's fantastic about your book as well, Dominic, I must say, is some of the photographs in it, which bring it to life, because these were guys who, like all great managers, but they lived every second of the game from the touchline, did they not?
3: Oh, definitely. I mean, they were fully invested. And, you know, for Ferguson, he had just kind of, as I say, seen away Newcastle, seen away Blackburn. And, you know, for him, he's thinking, oh, I'm the king of the roost. I'm going to have this great dynasty now for the next few years. And then suddenly Wenger comes along and throws a spanner in the works. And so, yeah, it was always great watching them. They were great in press interviews. They never held back. But still, you know, as you see when you get to the end of the book, they have great admiration for each other in hindsight. But when they were in the heat of competition, yeah, there was nothing like it.
0: And we get an absolute catalogue of seasons that start with players that are unproven in the English game and suddenly become giants in their own right. I mean, I'm thinking, for example, Thierry Henry, for example. What an amazing transformative character he was. Freddie Ljungberg for Arsenal as well. Who do you think were the most effective players on each side that these managers brought? I mean, Beckham, of course, is always in the mix as well.
3: Yeah, and I think on the Arsenal side, Ljungberg had some incredible times. He did some great stuff for them. Henry, as you said, and Bergkamp as well. And then I think on the United side, one of my favourites that often gets forgotten about is Solskjaer and how good Solskjaer was. And they picked him up for like $1.5 million from Norway. Whoever the scout was on that deserved a huge bonus. But yeah, I mean, some, and that was a beauty. There was so much international talent on display. Mark Overmars as well was fantastic. And then obviously Vieira, Keane was kind of the focus, but there were many, many great players in those two teams.
0: Well, also great characters like Liam Wright, Peter Schmeichel, all brought brilliance to life in this book. We're talking to Dominic Hoffam, author of a great book from Pitch called The Greatest Rivalry, Arsenal, Manchester United, and the Battle That Defined an Era. It certainly did. What's also fascinating about the book is Ferguson's comes down from Aberdeen, having won the title with them, formerly been a player himself for Glasgow Rangers. You know, so he knows the game at that level in Scotland. I think these days he'd have been lucky to have survived his start at Man United because it took a while for him to get going.
3: Oh, no doubt. I mean, there's that famous incident about the fact that, I can't remember which game it is now, the FA Cup game that they win, where they basically said he probably was at risk if they'd lost it. Yeah, there was a lot more patience back at that time. Ferguson, I think in the modern era, he probably wouldn't have got through to winning the title in 1993 and everything that followed. There was much more patience back then. You're right. There were definitely a couple of sliding door moments where it could have all gone very differently.
0: And how did Arsenal come to even find Arsene Wenger?
3: It was a connection through their chairman, David Dean. David Dean knew about him because he was in the French league at Monaco, having success at Monaco at that time before he went to Japan. And David Dean had met him a couple of times at Highbury, had him over for dinner, and was just very impressed with his ideas and his modern thinking. So when Bruce Rioch, I think, took him to about fifth, but that wasn't good enough. And then, he decided to make a change. And you know, there was the famous newspaper headline with Arsene who, because most of the English press hadn't heard of this guy. But David Dean kind of knew, recognised some talent in him, and it worked out perfectly.
0: The other fascinating thing for me about this is the intensity of these managers and players, particularly the managers that keep going season after season after season. With Ferguson, we seem to be great. We've got it. We've done the double or whatever. On to the next. On to the next. Where do you think that comes from?
3: Just a really strong will to win. They were both strong winners. And I mean, that's the beauty of the rivalries. They pushed each other. So even though they probably disliked each other at the time, I think when they look back at it, they probably both realized that each manager made the other one better. Because, for example, when Arsenal won the double, they win the double. What do Manchester United do the next season? They go and do the treble. So I think they pushed each other hard. And that was good for English football. I think if it had just been no Arsene Wenger, Man United may have had a dynasty and won something like 8 titles in a row, and we'd all be like, yeah, fine, but it wasn't really exciting. But I think they pushed each other to greater heights, and the competitive juices between them made for fantastic viewing and some absolute classic games that are still iconic Premier League images.
0: And you bring them to life, I must say, brilliantly in the book, particularly the Invincible season, because it concerns two of which, at the heart of that, certainly is one of our colleagues, Perry Groves, also Martin Keown, big Arsenal player, played a few games for them that season. I don't want to give too much away about some of the amazing anecdotes in the book, but there's a story at the back of the book, right near the end, when Arsene Wenger, 2010, is in Johannesburg for the South Africa World Cup, and a man from Kenya approaches him with a remarkable story. He said, in my country, it's all Manchester United versus Arsenal. By then, those two managers made them global brands. That is an astonishing revelation at the end that man tells Arsene Wenger.
3: Yeah, I mean, it just, it kind of sums up the intensity of football, that you forget that, you know, it, I mean, there's that famous quote, football isn't life and death, but it can be, and supporters can take it that far. They can get that emotionally involved. And I think that's the thing, when you're probably involved in a game like Wenger, you don't realise until you kind of hear a story like that or step back, how intense the fans take such a rivalry and take football. I mean, it genuinely is life or death to some people.
0: I can't remember who, it might have been Brian Clough who said it, football's not a matter of life or and death, it's more important than that. Or was it Bill Shankly or somebody?
3: I think it's Bill Shankly.
0: Yeah, Bill Shankly. And the other fascinating thing is, I mean, they've helped create where the game is now. They were both kind of paradigms of what managers should be and could be. How do you think they'd fare in the game today, the way it's developed? I mean, they'd have to get results a lot quicker, I think, both of them.
3: They would, although Wenger, at least, he hit the ground running pretty fast. No, I think they would both be absolutely fine. They're both fantastic managers. They understand the game. And it's so much about motivation. And they were great at motivating players, I think, especially Ferguson. I mean, he was a great man motivator. They both also had the skill of knowing when to move on, when to get rid of a player, especially Ferguson. He was not afraid to get rid of a player almost at their peak and evolve the team. It took quite a lot of bravery to do that, and he would do that quite often over seasons. So I think they would be absolutely fine in a modern game. I think they both handled the press very well, even if Ferguson was a bit combative, but they both handled the press very well. So no, I don't see why they wouldn't be a success nowadays.
0: And towards the end of the book, the chapter at the end called, I think, The Decline, you touch base with it, as we have to, that kind of third great presence from that era, from the back end, which is the arrival of Jose Mourinho, when it becomes more, for a while, a Chelsea-Man United battle. Will there be another volume of this when you talk about the triumvirate of the three of them, maybe?
3: Oh, it's tempting, isn't it? Because you do have Mourinho, and as a writer, there would be nothing more fun than to write about Mourinho. I've got to say, he's pretty boxed.
0: And then, of course, ends up at Manchester United, which is...
3: Exactly. Yeah, you're onto something there. I mean, if you want to talk about three great characters, Ferguson, Wenger and Mourinho would definitely be a great three to cover.
0: Seriously, folks, it's a brilliant book. It's published by Pitch. It's called The Greatest Rivalry. Brilliant photos in it as well. Arsenal, Manchester United and the battle that defined an era. You don't have to be a Gunners fan or a United fan to enjoy this book. It's a brilliantly written read about football and slices of social history as well. Written by Dominic Hoffham, spelled Hougham. Dominic Hoffman there talking to me, promoting you guys on TalkSport and Talk about our TalkSport book of the week, The Greatest Rivalry, out now.
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0: And even as we speak, they are hard at work on the Essex coast, counting the votes in the Clacton by-election, calls when Nigel Farage stood down and has stood for re-election again, along with 33 other candidates. And we learned this morning, Nigel Farage has now been quoted as saying he will not attend the count verdict, partly because he said he doesn't want to be kind of made a fool of with 33 other people standing on the stage alongside him, including the bloke dressed as a dustbin and three members of the Monster Raving Loony Party, but also because there have been recently security concerns and also fears of an assassination attempt, of course, one of which was aimed, we believe, what is believed at Nigel Farage, some kind of firebomb assault. And then, of course, the murder of the, or the killing of the late Anne Widdecombe, whose funeral took place, I think, yesterday or the day before. Well, let's get the thoughts of Matthew Hulbert on this. Not so much on Nigel's non-attendance, but on the by-election itself. The count is ongoing. It seems, Matthew. Matthew is the co-host of the rather fine political Frenemies podcast. He's been on the show before. Obviously, you're up as a politico and as somebody with an eye on this, waiting for the result to come in. I don't think you'll be in for a couple of hours, but remind us why this by-election was called by Nigel Farage, please, if you would, Matthew. Good morning.
16: Hi, Paul. Great to be with you this morning. Thank you. It's a rather odd one because Mr. Farage caused this by-election himself. He said he was standing down as the member for Clacton and then was going to stand in the subsequent by-election. He said that, you know, he wanted to be re-endorsed by his constituents. He felt hard done by other political parties and by parts of the political press. So he took this gamble. Now, some might say it's paid off because he's clearly going to win tonight. But I mean, I personally think that actually he comes out of this a bit more of a diminished figure. And I'll tell you why, Paul, because, you know, it's all been just a little bit odd, him fighting this by-election against a man dressed as a bin. I think perhaps Farage thought that all of the other parties would eagerly fight this by-election. And of course, none of them have. And that makes it a bit of an odd event.
0: And he's also got three members of the Monster Raving Loony Party standing against him. Obviously not worried about splitting the Monster Raving Loony vote. I suspect there's a clue in their party's title. A number of various degrees of you know, kind of commitment and eccentricity versus independence. But also, I think Lawrence Fox stood against him, who is of a similar political bent as Nigel Farage, perhaps slightly more to the right. And again, he's somebody who, I presume, is doing this for what, to get some kind of focus on his policies and to get a mention, because, you know, before the, until now, in the run-up to this election, any time it was mentioned, we had to mention all 34 candidates and their parties.
16: Yeah, absolutely. It's been so odd. It's been a nightmare for the broadcasters. You know, any time that anyone has obviously mentioned the by-election and Farage, as you rightly say, they've had to go through all of the candidates, which have included some rather bizarre individuals. But we may be having to go through something very similar very soon now, because, you know, now that Farage is going to be back as the MP, Paul, that means that the investigation, the parliamentary investigation into whether he should have declared this this £5 million from this guy, Christopher Harborne, will restart. Mm. And so that means that if he's found to have done wrong and that he should have declared it, we could be back here with a by-election in a few weeks.
0: Now, there have been suggestions in the past that as a constituency MP, he's a kind of absentee landlord. Is that a fair summation, or are people doing him a disservice? If he gets re-elected, then in a kind of back me or sack me call to the electorate, then obviously they feel he is representing them.
16: He's clearly popular in Clacton, although I have to say, I mean, Cal Pinface had quite a good quote earlier on to one of the broadcasters when he says, even if I get 12%, that means that one in eight people in Clacton would rather vote for a space warrior shaped like a bin than Nigel Farage. So, I mean, again, you know, if Mr. Binface gets any kind of respectable result, that won't look for very, very good for Nigel Farage. And maybe that is the reason why he's not going to the count.
0: And how might it be perceived that he's not going to be there for that? I know there are security worries, but he has been reassured. Apparently, there's going to be a strong police presence. And I suppose there's also, he might doesn't want to be up there with three raving loony monster people, the bin, and maybe just the sheer volume of candidature might make it seem like a kind of ridiculous enterprise. How much is this going to cost the taxpayer, do we think?
16: Well, I mean, this is another interesting thing. Now, Reform did this thing where they said, oh, well, we will pay for the by-election. Well, of course, they knew full well that that wouldn't be allowed. You can't have one party contending in a by-election paying for the cost of the by-election. That would go against, you know, every democratic norm. But they tried to answer that by saying that they would pay. And they thought that that got them out of this thing about the cost of the by-election. But again, you know, in just a few weeks, maybe, you know, a couple of months or so, we could all be back in Clacton with a proper by-election where all of the main parties stand. And that could be much more tricky for Nigel Farage.
0: Now, I saw an interview in the week with Jacob Rees-Mogg, the very kind of, you know, high-profile Tory figure, and he seemed to be hinting that there's a possibility of some kind of link-up, maybe at the next general election, between Nigel Farage and the Tory party. What do you make of that?
16: Well, I mean, I personally think, as someone much more towards the centre, that would be pretty disastrous for the Tories. But the Tories face a dilemma because they lost seats to Reform to their right, and they lost seats at the last election to the Lib Dems to their left. And, you know, how can you face both ways? Realistically, you can't. So it seems to me that they've given up on the seats that they lost to the Lib Dems and are clearly gunning for Nigel Farage's seats, hoping to have some kind of coalition with him. But Farage doesn't seem very keen on coalitions. I mean, he's got this guy, the leader of Restore, saying, you know, come and join hands with us, and they don't seem very keen.
0: And we've also got Andy Burnham, certainly earlier in the week, and maybe taking the weekend off, going around the country, listening to people, hearing their concerns, and, you know, when he's not warning us against having those kind of throwaway barbecue fires, understandably. How has Andy Burnham been regarded now by the parliamentary party? Is it a kind of honeymoon period they're going through at the moment?
16: Look, I mean, I think there's differing views. Of course there is. We're a very vibrant, lively democracy. But I think most people seem to think that he's done a pretty good job. The polls seem to attest to that. We've seen the first time where Reform have not been leading in the polls. And I think that's the other interesting question about this by-election. Yes, he's clearly had an endorsement from the electorate in Clacton. No one can take that away from him. But the question is, what do the rest of the British people think? Do they think that Farage is a bit of a diminished figure as a result of this rather bizarre by-election? It'll be interesting to see what the polls say.
0: I'd imagine if it was Donald Trump standing as Nigel Farage, he would have gone on stage and wore his own version of a bin man superhero outfit, whereas Nigel doesn't seem to be at the same, you know, in the way that Donald Trump reclaimed the notion of working at McDonald's or driving the garbage truck over for the election.
16: Yeah, absolutely. And apparently, I was just hearing that it's the first time since Bobby Sands in 1981 wow. That a victor hasn't gone to...

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10: And you're listening, my friends, for Extra Time with Acorn Insurance, the UK's largest taxi insurance specialist. And coming up, we're rewinding the radio clock for the rest of TalkSport from yesterday. You're going to hear from Jamie O'Hara and Darren Bent. They were on Drive, and Darren listed the teams he thinks will give Arsenal a run for their money. Earlier in the afternoon, Hawksby and Charlie Baker were joined by Double Ashes winner Steve Harmison and colleague and friend of ours here on TalkSport, who said the problem with the English cricket team is the ECB and Ben Stokes are not, in his opinion, in the dressing room. But kicking off the day, it was Jeff Stelling and Gabby upon Lahore. They're on duty for breakfast and were joined by Gulp, given what a huge Villa fan Gabby is, Birmingham manager Chris Davies, who said their target this season, top eight spots and the playoffs, but they're not distracting themselves with that just yet. Guess what? It's going to be one game at a time.
11: Yeah, I think for us, it's trying to make progress and make the next step. You know, the bar's been raised a lot. When I first came in, it was, you've got to get out of League One, obviously. We come up to the Championship and it's, you know, first you make sure you stabilise in the league. And now we're looking to take that next step, which is obviously the hardest one, which is, you know, to get to the Premier League. And obviously that would be, the obvious thing would be finishing in the top eight. So what I'm really cautious to do is put big words and expectations on it. The league's too unforgiving for that. What I want us to do is just be a really competitive team, home and away. Last season we were exceptional at home and we weren't good enough away from home. We just had this, too many games got away from us, but we had a good start in the cup against Swansea. We won 1-0 against a good team there last week, so that obviously sets us up for this Sheffield game. So yeah, look, from my point of view, we know what it's going to be like. It's going to be a big challenge, but I believe if we can get the right kind of momentum during the season, we can really make an impact.
12: And the big one would be the American market. If the American market come, which I'm expecting them to do, if Ben signs a deal with the MLC, I think the MLC conflicts with the Ashes next year. So if Ben signs a deal to go to America,

0: plays in America, then that's his, then the Ashes door is firmly closed. I think he's done. I don't see him coming back for England. As much as he's a great friend of Joe Root, as much as the clamour will be, I think the issues is not Ben Stokes' England dressing room. I think it's Ben Stokes and ECB where the problems lie, and I don't see him coming back, while the regime above at the ECB is where it is.
1: I think there'll be so many teams in the league this year that are going to be better. I think Spurs arguably have done the signings of the window in terms of their recruitment, bringing these players in. I think they're going to be better. They have to be better. I think Chelsea are going to be dangerous because of the manager, and it looks like they're changing their philosophy, bringing in a few more experienced players, the Hendersons and Welbecks. Liverpool will be better. They just will. I'm intrigued to see what
2: Man United.
1: Yeah, Tielemans has come in there as well. I'm intrigued to see what they're going to do. I still think they need one or two more.
2: Mm-hmm.
1: So I just don't think it will be. I don't think it's a foregone conclusion. I just don't think you can think that. You just can't. So, do I think Arsenal are the favourites? Yes. Would I sit here and go, it's theirs to lose this season? Absolutely not.
3: Oh, and don't forget, back on the breakfast show this morning, it's Alan Brazil, the lad himself, flanked by his wingman, the Romford Pele, Arsenal superstar Ray Parler, back from 6 a.m. this morning after the early breakfast show with Shabana Hearn. And we're live till 5. And you're listening to Extra Time with Acorn Insurance, supporting British taxi drivers since 1982, as we take a look at today's date in history. And on today's date in history, in the year 1040, so 26 years before the Battle of Hastings, Macbeth killed Duncan, the first king of Scotland, as in Duncan the First, not the first king, in battle, and became Macbeth the king, not like in the Shakespeare play at all. Meanwhile, on today's date in 1880, Cologne Cathedral was completed in Germany. It's Germany's most visited landmark, 6 million visitors a year, and it's the tallest twin-spired cathedral in the whole world. Meanwhile, on today's date, in 1893, France became the first nation on planet Earth to start motor vehicle registration. So it's all their fault. And on the showbiz front, let's say happy birthday to Jez Willis, born on today's date in 1963, from Utah Saints.

and that's why they never did an unplugged session. You just ain't unplugged. Just the voice. Meanwhile, Bull and Today, 1965, Mark Collins from a rather fine band, fronted by Tim Burgess. It's The Charlatans.

And here's the thing. On today's date in 1851, Doc Holliday was born, the gunslinger, who, alongside White Earp, fought in the gunfight at the OK Corral. He died with TB in the year 1887. They called him Doc Holliday, but he wasn't actually a doctor. He was, in fact, a travelling dentist without qualifications. Ouch. Also born on today's date, back in 1896, was a man called Albert Ball, who died in the May of 1917. When he died, he was Britain's most successful biplane fighter in the Great War, with 44 kills to his tally. He's still the fourth most successful First World War pilot of all time. Sad chap, died at the age of just 24 years old. Meanwhile, back in the world of showbiz, born today's date in 1974, Anna Lynch, better known as Anna Matronic from the Scissor Sisters. And as our hip and groovy head of technicals just said, presented on Virgin, our sister station. Well, our slightly mutant cousin station. Meanwhile, on today's date in 1958, very sad day indeed for the king of rock and roll, Elvis Presley buried his mother, Gladys Presley. I believe she died at the age of 42, which is the age that Elvis himself died in 1977. Here we go.

And when she had the time. And on today's date in 1971, The Who released what I think is their best album. Tommy's great, Quadrophenia is better than Tommy, but Who's Next, which was released between them, is their best album of all. Often voted as one of the top 10 greatest albums of all time, rock albums. And here is the big single off it, Won't Get Fooled Again.

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11: From the Sky News Centre at 4, Nigel Farage has announced he'll not attend the Clacton by-election declaration, in which he's a candidate.
12: I regret to say, but I'm damned if I'm going to stand on a stage having won a resounding victory, a ringing endorsement of all that I've tried to fight for and you try to fight for, and be demeaned and humiliated by nobodies.
11: At a party event in the constituency, the Reform UK leaders claimed Essex police have informed him of an organised campaign to disrupt and degrade the result. Votes are still being counted. Mr Farage stepped down as MP, triggering the contest in July, after facing questions over donations he'd received. Essex police have been contacted for comment. Firefighters are continuing to tackle a blaze in the West Midlands, which has caused a number of homes to set alight. Two people have reportedly been affected by heat and smoke in Stourbridge. It happened after wildfires spread throughout the area. Dr. Chloe Brimacombe is a climate expert.
13: I think this summer has been incredibly extreme, and there are thoughts that next summer we could see a similar pattern because we're having that baseline warming exacerbated, amplified by El Nino. So it's really important that government think about that.
11: 18 people have been injured, two seriously, after a train derailed in East Sussex. Carriages flipped over near Lewes when a London to Eastbourne service came off the tracks. A man has been charged with stealing almost £2,000 worth of meat from Aldi. 25-year-old Tristan Crisford from Kent was arrested on Wednesday. Elsewhere, it's suggested people who work between just 20 and 30 hours a week are more likely to fall behind on their bills. Research claims they're 73% more inclined than those on fixed hours. And Jack Draper has lost in his latest comeback match from injury. He went down in straight sets in the opening round at the Cincinnati Open to Spaniard Martin Landaluce. From Sky News, I'm Imani Rana.
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14: Good morning, I'm Max Scott here with your sports headlines. The future of Enzo Fernandez is still up in the air. Here's TalkSport senior football correspondent Ben Jacobs with Chelsea's position on their vice-captain.
15: Pay £120 million fixed fee. That's been their price since before the window opened. And if Manchester City do that by 5 o'clock, then Enzo Fernandez will be a Manchester City player, a domino that could then well see Rodri go to Barcelona.
14: That deadline ends at 5pm this evening. Meanwhile, we understand Tijani Reinders has agreed personal terms with Alcantara ahead of a €60 million move, while City have rejected a £55 million bid for Rodri from Barcelona. Elsewhere, as it stands, there's a gulf in valuation between Arsenal and Villa for Ezri Konsa. But would he even start for the Premier League champions if a deal was struck for the centre-back? Darren Bent had his say.
16: If he goes to Arsenal and him and Gabriel hit it off and they can see 2 goals in the first 10 games and this Arsenal top of the table playing really well, it takes a brave man, even as good as Saliba is, and Arteta to go, Konsa, out you come.
14: Michael Carrick has told the Manchester United board that he wants to add more signings to his squad. Despite that, he stressed he was delighted with the arrivals of Youri Tielemans, Andre Santos and Carl Darlow. He believes United can achieve something special this season. And Rangers will not play in the Europa League this season. They lost 3-2 on aggregate to Polish side Jagiellonia Białystok in the qualifier for Europe's second-tier competition.
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17: You're listening to Extra Time with Acorn Insurance, the UK's largest tax insurance specialist, and great Polish pronunciation there from our pal Max Scott. He's been on sports desk duty for us all morning. Coming up at the top of the hour on the early sports breakfast show, Siobhan Ahern. And after that, and Siobhan will stick around to say good morning to Ray Parler, the Ron for Pele, and Alan Brazil. The two back together again. A big Al and Ray. Going to be a great breakfast show this morning. All kinds of star guests turning up. Meanwhile, playing The Who earlier on reminded me of the only time I went to Charlton's ground. And that was back in May 1974 to see The Who headline an amazing lineup of rock stars, including Steve Marriott's Humble Pie, he'd been in the Small Faces, Bad Company were on the bill, a great band with Mick Ralph from Mott the Hoople and Paul Rodgers from Free, who was their lead vocalist, and Lou Reed played as well. Lou Reed was just brilliant that night. So there we go. The only time I've been a chance was to see The Who.
18: So you've not
17: £2.50 it cost me the ticket, I remember that.
18: You've not even watched a football game at the Valley Parade?
17: No, never been to the Valley for a football game.
18: Oh, wow.
17: It's on the list, but, you know, not exactly the bucket list. The bucket B list. They don't miss me there, though, do they?
18: It's a nice ground, old Charlton.
17: Oh, yeah.
18: You can go there this year. Charlton will be playing West Ham.
17: I know. Cheers for that, mate.
19: You're welcome.
17: That's north of the river, south of the river. One of the two clashes we're playing.
18: It's a nice ground, and it's
17: I'm not big for the new Millwall ground either. I went to the old one a lot.
18: Oh,
17: not
18: yeah.
17: The new one. It's not that new now, is it?
18: Well, no, yeah. The new den's. Yeah,
17: new to really, me.
18: Yeah. I mean, I see that on the way into work every day. We pass it on the old train track.
17: It's best to pass it. Best to keep going.
18: I've often thought, oh, I'd love to pass it during a match day, so I could look in and watch them play. But because you only get like maybe a 10-second look into the ground. But I think that'd be quite interesting to see from there.
17: Have a peep.
18: But no, the Valley. Oh, it is well positioned in like a big housing estate. Like you get lost.
17: See, as a proper Londoner though, it's not on the tube line, is it?
18: No.
17: And I'm, you know, like with Crystal Palace, and get the bus down, I suppose, can't I?
18: You can walk, yeah, there's an overground train that you can get.
17: Of course there is.
18: You can walk to it.
17: There's quite a good transport system in London, I think.
18: That's where me and Sam went.
17: But listen, let me ask you something.
18: Go on.
17: About Max Scott. He's been on the sports desk for us.
18: Do we have to speak about
17: his top 10?
18: Yeah.
17: Features his club, Nottingham Forest. Of course it does. I think it features Celtic and Rangers.
18: Mm-hmm.
17: Does not feature the Chelsea, your team.
18: No.
17: What do you make of that? Because I mean, you finished. Well, where did you finish?
18: I mean, we finished like 10th.
17: That's no good.
18: No, of course not.
17: Top eight English club. So you're a mid-table club now.
18: We've won Premier League titles. We've won Champions League titles.
17: When?
18: Only 21 was the last time we won the Champions League.
17: 5 years. Not going to happen in 5 years. Look what happened to Leicester.
18: We're the current club world champions, which Nottingham Forest have never had.
17: Who cares?
18: They can't sing that.
17: Who cares?
18: But
17: we played every 2 years, isn't it?
18: When was the last time Forest won anything?
17: Don't ask me. I'm not a Forest fan.
18: Well, no, but if you're saying
17: to
18: me,
17: I think Max is allowed to put his own team in there if they're Premier League.
18: Well, no, no.
17: Do they finish above the Chelsea?
18: That doesn't matter.
17: It does matter.
18: No, it doesn't.
17: The table doesn't lie.
18: No, it doesn't. Why Rangers and Celtic in it then?
17: I suppose because he's got, you know. I don't know. Ask Max.
18: Just because Chelsea didn't finish.
17: According to Jamie O'Hara, Celtic and Rangers are actually only Championship sides, and Wrexham, where they'd be playing in the Premiership in Scotland, would top the table. Controversial.
18: I mean, I think
17: that is a bit fierce, that, isn't it, from Jamie?
18: I mean, I
17: a little bit.
18: I don't disagree with him. Look at the state of the Scottish Premiership at the moment. Rangers can't even beat a Polish team to get to stay in.
17: They're a very good team, Białystok. I don't know.
18: Yeah, but you look at when West Ham and Rangers were in that European battle, and at one point it could have been a Rangers. It looked like it was going to be like a Rangers.
17: Yeah,
18: West
17: they
18: Ham
17: kind of
18: final.
17: Ran out of steam, didn't they, a bit, Rangers?
18: And you think. Like, where is that Rangers team now?
17: But the big thing is, of course, as we know, and this isn't meant to be disrespectful, money is the issue. They simply haven't got the money. Whereas, you know, they've got great homegrown players, but they haven't got the money to get in some of the guns for hire that they need to kiss the badge for two seasons.
18: See, I understand, obviously, you know, players want to go for the money and the wages and things like that. But I think if you want to go to, if you want to go and play Champions League football, win some titles and things like that, and Rangers and Celtic are very appealing because you could be, I probably mean a bit of disrespect, but you could have players who are like bang average that could go to the Scottish football, who would probably light up the Scottish football,
17: and probably be
18: all right enough to get into the Champions League, like proper the league stage, and put themselves on the shop window. You could have that opportunity. Okay, you're not going to earn, you know, £100,000 a week that you probably would in the Premier League, but you're going to play Champions League football, you're going to win a couple of titles. I think that's a more appealing than maybe doing a relegation scrap for Hull City.
17: Interesting point. If you've got a view on that, 03717223344. Remember, while he's talking about Scottish football and being honest in his appraisal, he is, of course, part Scottish himself, or are you all Scottish?
18: Well, I'm technically...
17: Your left leg is definitely Scottish, it's tartan.
18: I'm technically all Scottish, but I was born in London.
17: So a fan of Air United in the second tier, the honest men. Now, I thought I'd give you some recommendations for Freeview films. Two of these I know you've seen.
18: Yeah.
17: You're not a huge film buff, but you like your movies.
18: I do like my movies, yeah.
17: One is a recommendation which I don't think you've seen, for the 1960s. So let's give you some
18: definitely
17: Freeview
18: not
17: film
18: seen it.
17: If you're indoors with a fan on and you want to watch some films, these are all kind of after the football's finished. Here we go. And my first recommendation is just after the football's finished on Film 4 Plus 1. You watch it on Film 4. It starts at 9 on Film 4 Plus 1. It starts at 10 o'clock tonight. It's from 2014. Oh. Directed by a man called David Ayer. Great director. He wrote Training Day with Denzel Washington and Ethan Hawke. It's a great film. Won an Oscar. And he also, after this film, he directed a film with Jason Statham, which has got... I love those action films. We've seen one of them. Like The Accountant.
18: Yes.
17: The Postman with Kevin Costner.
18: Oh, yeah, yeah.
17: He directed
18: what was it called? The Hard Workman. Was it The Workman?
17: Handyman.
18: The Handyman.
17: Yeah.
18: Handyman.
17: And he directed a film called The Beekeeper, which is Statham,
18: yeah.
17: Which is a great film, but this is even better. From 2014, it stars Brad Pitt.
18: Yeah.
17: It's got John Bernthal.
18: Oh, yeah.
17: The guy who plays
18: Punisher.
17: And he's also Menelaus in the New Odyssey film. It's got Shia LaBeouf. Jason Isaacs is in it as well. It's told from the perspective of an American tank crew, and they're rolling through Germany. But, of course, it's a last-ditch fight to the last man for many Germans who know, and it happened, a very brutal film, a very violent film. But you've seen this film, haven't
18: you? I have, yeah. Fury. I like my World War II films.
17: It's a good film, this one. It's from 2014. It's on tonight. 9 o'clock start on Film 4. Oh, 10 o'clock start on Film 4 plus 1.
18: That's a bit awkward.
17: Why?
18: I'm working, so I won't get to watch it.
17: Set the record.
18: Okay, yeah.
17: And to get you in the mood, folks, here's the trailer.
19: I started this war killing Germans in Africa. Now I'm killing Germans in Germany. Been with these fine gentlemen for years.
20: These troops get by you.
21: We're all dead in the water. All we got is you.
19: I won't ask you to do anything I haven't done myself.
22: Comm check.
23: Photo check.
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27: Hit that son of a bitch!
17: as you might have gathered, full on.
0: The deals are peaceful. History is violent.
17: Very violent. Thank you,
18: very
17: Brad Pitt.
18: Violent.
17: I'm nearly interrupted. Brad Pitt, then, that would never do, would it?
18: No.
17: And for my Saturday night Freeview film recommendation, is on BBC One.
18: Oh, yeah.
17: 20 past 10.
18: Awkward.
17: Which is not a bad... Why? You're working. Yeah, but you've seen this one as well.
18: I have seen this one, yeah.
17: This is a cracker. From 2014 as well, like Fury. It's directed by James Gunn. It's from the Marvel Cinematic Universe, but it was a less well-known offshoot of Marvel. Originally appeared as an annual-type film, I think... A book, rather, a comic book in the 70s, stars Chris Pratt, Zoe Saldana, Bradley Cooper as the voice of the raccoon creature, there's a clue there, Vin Diesel as
18: Groot,
17: well done, and he also voices Groot in the other Guardians of the Galaxy films and the spin-off cartoon series, and Dave Bautista. It is, of course, Guardians of the Galaxy, Misfits in Space, and the Star-Lord. The first, I think there's been a trilogy now, but the first is the best as far as I'm concerned, and it's the first film that's on 10:20, BBC One, Saturday night.
0: Forget it.
1: We arrested these five on Xandar. Check out the rap sheets.
2: Drax, a.k.a. the Destroyer. Since his wife and family were killed, he's been on a rampage across the galaxy in his search for vengeance. Gamora, soldier, assassin, wanted on over a dozen counts of murder. Rocket, wanted on over 50 charges of vehicular theft and escape from lockup.
23: What the hell?
2: Groot, he's been traveling recently as Rocket's personal houseplant slash muscle.
1: Peter Jason Quill. He's also known as Star-Lord.
23: Who calls him that?
1: Himself, mostly. He's wanted largely on charges of minor assault, public intoxication, and fraud.
23: Oh, I'm sorry. I didn't know how this machine worked.
17: And that's more than a hooked on a feeling, because the soundtrack to this is great, including Red Bones, brilliant song.
18: Which ended up being a TikTok trend in the end.
17: Did it?
18: Yeah, I think the film...
17: Come Get Your Love.
18: Yeah, I think the film transported it into TikTok and loads of people started using it as a sound, and I think I even used it as a sound.
17: It's a great movie, 20 past 10 Saturday night, and then on Sunday night, the BBC Two mob are spoiling us. 10 o'clock, they've got the film of one of the great car chases through New York of all time, starring Gene Hackman and Roy Scheider.
18: 10 in the evening.
17: 10 in the evening.
18: Oh, awkward.
17: Awkward.
18: Yeah, I'm at the Formula E on Sunday in London.
17: You're a work machine, aren't you?
18: I am, yes, I am.
17: Set the video for
18: this. Okay, will do.
17: That's The French Connection, which is a great film from the 70s.
18: Oh, yeah.
17: I think Gene Hackman won an Oscar for it. It's a great film directed by William Friedkin, also made The Exorcist. But straight after it, also on BBC Two, the film that set the box office alight in 1967, it was very ahead of its time, very violent, based on a true story. It's at 20 to midnight. It's called Bonnie and Clyde, starring Warren Beatty, Faye Dunaway, based on the real-life story of Bonnie and Clyde, the kind of bank robbers, Robin Hood-type figures, who with a gang of misfits went round America, robbing, and kind of Robin Hood, like they would give money to some of the poor people's homes being repossessed. They became folk heroes. Incredibly violent film for its time. It also stars or co-stars Gene Hackman, and here's a rather truncated and machine gun heavy trailer.

0: Well, I'm Miss Bonnie Parker, and this here's Mr. Clyde Barrow. We rob banks.
1: And kill people, it says in the poster.
2: A bit formal there, isn't she?
1: A bit forward.
2: Yeah, I'm so-and-so.
1: In real life, she was about 10 years older than Clyde Barrow. Clyde had been jailed as a very young teenager. And, spoiler alert, doesn't end well for them.
2: But why would you admit to it?
1: Well, because they were proud of it. They became like national... They were like celebrity gangsters at the time. And they became public enemies number one and get... You know, as I said, it doesn't end well for them, spoiler alert. But it often doesn't in those gangster movies, does it?
2: I'm guessing it's a black and white film?
1: No, colour.
2: Oh, it's colour.
1: Yeah, it feels like a black and white film.
2: Yeah, it does.
1: And I saw it first on telly when we only had a black and white telly in my house. And I always, and then I went, it's only re-run. I thought, oh, it's a colour movie after all.
2: Oh, wow.
1: However, three film recommendations for you there. Fury, 9 o'clock, film 4, 10 o'clock, film 4 plus 1. Guardians of the Galaxy, BBC 1, a bit late for this one, it's 10:20 p.m. And then from 10 o'clock onwards, you've got The French Connection on BBC 2, followed straight away by Bonnie and Clyde from 1967. And we're live till 5.
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1: Back and it starts tonight. It starts tonight with Wolves versus Blackburn, and there are games all over the weekend, and we've got some fantastic clashes, including tomorrow in the Championship, Bolton versus Preston, 12:30. Middlesbrough hosts Lincoln, 3 o'clock. It's their first game back in the second tier. 5:30, Sheffield United versus Birmingham. TalkSport's got Bolton, Preston, the other two are on TalkSport 2, and this, my friends, will get you well and truly in an EFL kind of mood.
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18: Jimenez with a header. Oh, it's brilliant. Powerful header from Raul Jimenez.
19: And he back across goal. It's in. It's in. And Blackburn
4: back-to-back wins.
10: They are back in the Championship. Bolton 4, Stockport 1.
14: Gotta love the EFL. Just got to.
19: Britain's ball in, right-footed efforts in. What a start. It's Middlesbrough that take the lead.
20: Lincoln get the ball into the box. Oh, my goodness me. It's 1-0.
21: Looks for Birmingham. Has scored.
22: Larin shoots. Larin scores. And as quick as a flash, Southampton out of nowhere have got a goal.
23: And the cross deflected goes in to give Burnley the lead.
24: Burnley into the area. Oh, Jared Bowen. That's his very best.
25: A superb advert for the EFL.
1: And you're listening, my friends, to Extra Time with Acorn Insurance, supporting British taxi drivers since 1982. And earlier in the show, with the EFL very much in mind, and certainly the Championship in particular, I spoke to Kartik Krishnair, Editor-in-Chief of Beyond the 90, and I talked about the big game tonight, first of all. It's Wolves, it's Blackburn, and Blackburn have got a new old face in charge.
26: Yeah, and Tony Mowbray returns to the club. Yeah. I did not expect that either. Can he work another miracle? Because this is a side that I'm flirting with. To maybe be in that bottom three. Obviously, Wolves, we expect to be a strong contender for promotion, but with the manager change over the summer, I feel really like Rob Edwards has been hard done. It'll be interesting to see how they look in this first match.
1: Now, partly, I suspect, to wind me up, but maybe because he feels that Stuart doesn't think West Ham are going to go straight back up. Nothing is written, nothing is certain. And, of course, there are endless complications, it seems, at boardroom level with West Ham, which can only really add to some kind of uncertainty, I imagine, for the start of the season. And we've got Burnley away as our first game. Not the easiest of kick-off games in the Championship.
26: No, not the easiest match to kick off with. But, quite frankly, Burnley did not look good in that first League Cup match. And they whiffed on several potential coaching hires over the summer. There are, I think, the sort of problems financially that go back to their takeover by this American ownership group led by Alan Pace that they have not had in the past. So I'm not as high on Burnley as I am on West Ham if this thing can get resolved, right? We don't know if the 25% for Amanda Staveley and her whoever she's fronting for, if that comes through, the old Golden Sullivan ownership team, obviously one of them passed, and Karen Brady now is out of the club, which is, that there's a transition there. So I'm worried about boardroom level, but in Nuno, I think he is the right manager at the moment, given all of this, and Bowen staying and some other players being held over. I still think West Ham go up. I think they go back up.
1: And talking of clubs and money and finances, Leicester City have been put up for sale. Offers of more than £200 million were expected, which would seem to me to be, given the kind of catchment area, the spectator support and the revenue that can be generated from Leicester, would seem to me to be, in football terms, a bit of a bargain. The Foxes have had an 8-page sales booklet produced by a leading US investment bank. I know the current owners, the Thai owners, King Power, have been running the club, I think, for 16 years. This has surprised me genuinely, this one, because I know Leicester have had a terrible couple of seasons, but they're a club with huge potential and an amazing history this century.
26: Yeah, recent history, right? They won an FA Cup, 4 or 5 years ago. They obviously won the league within the last decade. Won the top division, not League One or the Championship. They were knocking on the door for Champions League as recently as, I believe, the year before they were relegated, right, under Brendan Rodgers.
1: Yeah.
26: So my understanding is obviously the main owner of King Power died in that horrible helicopter crash, and that the son just is not cut out to run a football club. That seems to be maybe a very lazy narrative, but that seems to be it. And maybe now he's going to get out of the football business completely.
1: And we've also got, of course, the sheer number of games this weekend. When football comes back, it comes back with a bang. The Premier League returns next weekend. I think there are a total of 25 matches across the Championship, League One and League Two, all starting at 3 o'clock tomorrow, Saturday. And they're going to be shown live on various TV channels and whatever. And many commentary games here for this station. Of course, we've got some of the biggies coming up. Sunday, though, we have got the Southampton game, which I know Kane will be keeping a very close eye on. And we've got the West Ham and Burnley game. What do you think of Southampton's chances of maybe making the playoffs at the very least this season, given that they're still waiting to hear what kind of other sanction, if any, are going to be raised against Tonda Eckhart for the Spygate scandal?
26: I think this is going to have a big impact on them. On paper, they are still as good as the three recently. Well, other than West Ham, maybe they're as good as two of the three recently relegated sides. Yeah. But I just think that this has been hanging over them all summer. My sense is that they haven't had a normal preseason as a result. I think that leads to a sluggish start, which likely means they're going to have to be chasing, much like last season, just to get into the playoffs. So I'm not as high on them as some, but there are people saying they'll win the division, and you can justify that. I'm just thinking that this scandal has taken a piece out of them.
1: And there's a big Welsh derby on the way, which is Cardiff hosting Wrexham. Cardiff, of course, got promotion last season. Wrexham just about missed out on the playoffs, may well have made it had there been a bigger points deduction, earlier points deduction for the Spygate scandal. How do you rate Wrexham's chances for this season?
26: I think they're quite good. So where I see Wrexham is somewhere between fourth and sixth, and that gets them into the playoff, and anything can happen in the playoff. I don't think they're going to go up automatically. I know there is a lot of talk that they've been really meticulous in their scouting this summer. They've been more careful with their signings. They brought in a football transfer guru from Newcastle that can help them through that process. So they're not spending the kind of money they have in the past. I think they've shored up some positions, but I still think probably fourth is their ceiling, but I don't expect them to be any lower than sixth. I think they're very much pigeonholed in that place, which is fine. They'll get them into the playoff.
1: Now, I wouldn't wish him away. I think he's a remarkable manager. He's emerged as a real likeable character, very feisty manager, kind of very strong manager. If they don't get the playoffs, do you think the Phil Parkinson era might come to an end at the end of this season?
26: I don't know, because I had speculated about that previously and then all of last season on the show. Having spent some time around Wrexham now in the preseason, about 3 days while they were in the States, I think there's such a high level of respect for him within the organization. There is such a high level of respect for him among the Wrexham supporters. I think he probably gets another year because he's the one continuity. He's the one constant as there's been all this change and the Hollywood FC thing. I get the sense he's got a long runway. Now, if they finish 15th, that's different.
1: Yeah.
26: Right? But if they finish, as I think they will, somewhere between 4th and 6th, and then they lose in the playoffs, I think he gets another year.
1: Absolutely. And, of course, the Bromley story I find fascinating. London Borough Bromley, formerly in Kent, they're away to Barnsley in their first game of the season. They've had a remarkable couple of seasons. I can't see them really following Wrexham, though, into another playoff position, do you think? Or maybe, I don't think they're going to go back-to-back-to-back.
26: No, I mean, in theory, that could happen. But I think when you enter this division, it's very, very difficult, especially with four going down, as Stuart has now been reminded of four going down. I'm just hoping they can stay in the division. I give them a good chance to. Barnsley is one of the clubs that could, incredibly, with this kind of history they have, fall to League Two, which would be a disaster. I mean, just a few years ago, they thought they were on the doorsteps of the Premier League. So I don't think they get promoted, but I have a good feeling that they have a chance to stay up this season.
1: And when we look at some of the teams that have gone down, have moved on, like, for example, the Exeters of this world, which we know of, you know, they're away to Grimsby. That is one heck of a trek for any Grecians fans on that one. When we look at League Two, who do you think might be front runners to make it back into League or to head for League One this season? Because there's going to be strict and intense competition. I'm wondering whether Oldham, now they've found their mojo again, might be a dark horse for that.
26: They are certainly a dark horse. They've got an outside shot. I've got Port Vale going back up. I think Exeter has an excellent chance to go up this season. And then if I had to, I have to pick two more teams. I guess I would say Chesterfield and either Salford or Oldham. So it might come down to a greater Manchester derby there. Maybe give a slight edge to Salford City. But I think those it'll be four of those five that I named.
1: Now, finally, Stuart was rather pessimistic about Derby County. He thinks they might be due for relegation. However, their takeover drama does seem to be over because that takeover bid has collapsed, as far as we're aware. There was a failed attempted takeover by a Saudi Arabian who finally said, look, it's taking too long and I can't, I'm not going to be able to get a hold of the club in time to kind of make an impact on it for this season, which is strange because there's still 3 weeks left of the transfer window.
26: Yeah, that is very odd. And I was genuinely fearing for them, just like Stuart. I agree with that analysis before this collapse. Now I think maybe things stabilize and they stay mid table. Now last season they closed strong and almost got into that top six. So this year mid table obviously with the revised playoff gives you an opportunity to push into a playoff position.
1: And what is your feeling overall about the strength of the Championship this season? I know that, you know, West Ham, which is a bit of a millstone for me because I'm very nervous about that, seem to have such a strong side on paper. I'm wondering whether the whole Jarrod Bowen thing may come back to bite us come January if we need to make changes and we're in trouble and he wants to move on.
26: Yeah, and it's a good thing it's not a major tournament year, because I think having just missed out on that World Cup squad, he will see the Euros as his last opportunity, right, to play for England at his age in a major tournament. So if you don't get back up this year, he's going to leave to try and take one more shot to make an England squad. But I my overall sense of the Championship this year is you've got the recently relegated teams. You've got Middlesbrough, who have really beefed up this summer and look like a side that could get promoted automatically. And then you've got Wrexham, right, who we talked about. And then everybody else is kind of chasing that top five.
0: Yeah.
26: And then at the very bottom, I really fear for Watford. I think the Pozzo family's mismanagement of the club now has them in a dire situation where they could get relegated. And Blackburn, maybe the Venkies stave off relegation once again because they brought Tony Mowbray back to the club. Something I have to admit, I don't obviously like their ownership. Maybe this is a sign of some maturity that they brought someone they know who can do the job back.
1: Brilliant stuff there from Kartik Krishnaiyer. So, EFL action back from tonight, from this weekend. The perfect time to get involved in Beyond the 90. Kartik, would you tell us once again, please, as Editor-in-Chief, what you offer on Beyond the 90?
26: Yeah, we cover lower division football on both sides of the Atlantic. We're going to deepen our coverage of women's football now. So some women's Super League coverage coming starting in September to the site as well. It's beyondthe90.net.
1: Cheers, Kartik. And coming up, I'm going to make you a competition offer you really shouldn't refuse.

0: and the William Tell Overture, written by my distant European cousin Rossini. Sadly, no relation in real life. But it's the perfect music for this amazing prize up for grabs, because we're giving you, plus three pals, the chance to win the ultimate hospitality day out at the 250th Betfred St Leisure at Doncaster. 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
0: So the Championship kicks off tonight on Talk Sport. 8 o'clock kickoff, exclusive on national radio. Wolves versus Blackburn. Meanwhile, Sunday afternoon, 3 o'clock kickoff. It's Arsenal hosting Manchester City in the Community Shield. Sam Matterface and Stuart Pearce on comms duty. Here we go.
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19: Arsenal receive the Premier League trophy. Martin Odegaard steps towards his teammates, throws back his head. and lifts the trophy aloft.
10: It's a brilliant opportunity, I think, for Arsenal this year. I really do, mate. So by adding statement signings, I just think it adds to the power of your group, because everyone thinks, right, we need to go again.
19: Manchester City being the FA Cup winners of 2026, and the ticker tape explodes into the Wembley sky.
11: Enzo was there when we won the treble, so Enzo's a big part of that. Now he's come back to Manchester City, and you can see that the players that they're signing and the players that they've managed to keep, it's still Manchester City.
0: So it'll be Man City versus the Arsenal, the Premier League title holders versus the FA Cup holders, and it'll be the first Pep Guardiola, post-Pep Guardiola game. We can get an assessment of what Man City might be like next season. I wonder what Jackson Cole makes of it all. Great guest, top writer from TalkSport.com. Good morning, Jackson. So we've got the EFL back this weekend. We've got the back pages to go through. But what are your thoughts on Arsenal versus Man City? I mean, they are both incredibly strong sides, and they've yet to take final shape because we've still got almost 3 weeks left in the transfer window. Good morning, Jackson.
12: Morning, Paul. Yeah, it's going to be an interesting one. Obviously, Arsenal and Manchester City will be two main contenders to win the Premier League. And when it's the Community Shield, there's the age-old question, is it a trophy or is it just a glorified friendly? But I always view the Community Shield as an opportunity to lay down a marker for the season. So maybe the result doesn't matter so much on Sunday, but I think the performance will matter to both teams.
0: I'm looking forward to it. I always think it's like the kind of full stop to the previous season, but you're right, it's also a springboard, an insight into how things are going. It feels like an odd year this, though, because of the World Cup, so football never seemed to end, which is, you know, from our point of view, great. And we've also got the start of the EFL channel up. We've got Wolves versus Blackburn. That's live and exclusive nationally on the TalkSport network. Meanwhile, the back pages have got different variations on Man United stories. They always generate lots of copy. I know you guys write about it a lot on TalkSport.com. We've got the news that Marcus Rashford is going to be given a very strong chance, a strong support, it seems, for Michael Carrick, who wants more players, but says they can't afford £100 million player. So he'd rather have two and maybe shop a bit kind of, you know, using his kind of street smarts, football smarts, and get one big player. Man United feel like they are maybe on the verge of something with Michael Carrick. Or am I reading too much into that?
12: I feel the jury is still out on Michael Carrick. Obviously, when he came in, he transformed Manchester United's form and he did a really good job of getting them back into the Champions League. However, I suppose doubters will say that he only had to worry about league games because Manchester United had been knocked out of all the domestic competitions by the time he came into the job. So I'm still a bit undecided on Carrick, but you can't fault him for what he's done so far. And going on about Rashford, you spoke about how Man United allegedly can't afford a £100 million player. If Rashford wants to be, he can be a player of that kind of quality. And it's interesting that there could be a way back for him because a couple of seasons ago when he was playing under the rather hard taskmaster of Erik ten Hag, he just looked like he had completely checked out at Manchester United. But we saw a pretty good Marcus Rashford in patches at the World Cup, and maybe having a former player at Manchester United in Michael Carrick could be the nice tonic for Rashford to get back on form and find his love for the club again.
0: Well, let's hope so, because he's a remarkable player and I think a remarkable individual as well. Meanwhile, on the back page of a number of papers, including the UR Daily Star, cons of fee is going to be an issue. Arsenal have been back in touch with Aston Villa over a potential deal for Ezri Konsa, but his £60 million price tag, they feel maybe a bit rich for their blood. Do you think he's worth that kind of money? I know it's always a negotiation, but it does seem a bit steep.
12: Yeah, well, he is a fully-fledged England international, Ezri Konsa. And however, I think Arsenal are trying to penny-pinch a little bit because they realise he's only got 2 years left on his Aston Villa contract and he is in his late 20s now.
0: Yeah, 28, so, I think, isn't he?
12: Yeah, so you do that little dance, don't you, when you're trying to negotiate for a player. It's a bit of an interesting one, and we're reporting this on TalkSport.com as well, that Arsenal put a verbal offer of £35 million to Aston Villa, and that was instantly dismissed. So I think that is a bit of an insult, but equally, I think £60 million is maybe a bit too hefty for a player in his late 20s, and with only 2 years left on his contract, so you've got to find a happy medium, I think.
0: And then we've got that slightly odd self-imposed transfer deadline of 5 p.m. this afternoon, set by Chelsea, of course, who want the money and want the deal done by 5 p.m. tonight for Enzo Fernandez. or there'll be no deal, they say, which, I mean, I know there's brinkmanship, but that seems to be pushing it a bit, because, you know, if somebody, as our mate Ben was saying earlier on, what if we get a, if they get a bid in at 2 minutes past five? They just missed the, you know, it's like he's got a sell-by date stamped on him, the player.
12: Yeah, that, I think there will be a bit of leeway if it's only 2 minutes past five. Yeah. But yeah, so just over 15 hours until that deadline is reached. But I think that's actually, I quite like that from Chelsea personally, because they are clearly taking some learnings from last summer, and they feel that the start of their season was impacted by transfer sagas going on. So to just impose this deadline, whether they'll actually enforce it is another thing, but just to put that out there, I think is actually quite smart from Chelsea, and it might encourage Manchester City to get their skates on. And really, City, I think they're a bit vulnerable at the moment, because it looks like they're going to lose Rodri, even though two bids from Barcelona have been rejected. They're going to lose Tijani Reinders. He's going to join the Saudi club Al-Qadsiyah. So they could do with some bodies in the middle of the park. And if they don't get this deal done or a deal for another midfielder, then I'm going to start feeling for their new boss, Enzo Maresca, because one, he's got to fill the big shoes of Pep Guardiola.
0: Yeah.
12: And two, he might not have much of a midfield at the start of the season.
0: Well, is it your instinct that we may be in for a Man City slump to mirror the slump that Manchester United endured when Sir Alex Ferguson went? Or do you think the game has changed sufficiently and maybe Pep Guardiola left players with more legs than maybe... I mean, Man United, it felt like an end of an era both on and off the pitch when Fergie went, and David Moyes had to inherit that. We now know he was second choice after Jose Mourinho. Doesn't quite feel like that to me to Man City.
12: No, I don't think it will be as extreme. But then again, all those years ago, I wasn't expecting Manchester United to fall off like they did. However, I think Manchester City are financially in, or well, Man United are in a good position financially. But I think the Manchester City owners have no intention of going anywhere, and they certainly show more care for the club than the Glazer family do for Manchester United. However, I'm not expecting Manchester City to win the Premier League this season. It's going to take a bit of time for Maresca to get his ideas across, and also he might be losing a couple of players, as I mentioned a little earlier. So it will not be a fall off for Manchester City, but call it a speed bump.
0: Now, we had a great sports bar last night. It was Jason Cundy, Rory Jennings, both big Chelsea fans. And in the week, Jason raised a few eyebrows by saying he thinks there's going to be a serious title contention in the Premier League from Chelsea without, as he put it, the distractions or the drain of European football. We've also got some controversial statements from Max Scott and Jamie O'Hara. But let me ask you, first of all, about that Jason Cundy thought. When Max Scott is on the sports desk for us throughout the night this morning, he did his top 10 list of teams. Chelsea didn't make it.
12: Yeah, that we did a piece on that, actually, on Talksport.com, and there was a lot of interest in it. Personally, I think a team that has won the Champions League on two occasions has to make it in the top 10 British teams. So,
0: but they were very much a mid-table club last season, though, weren't they, poor old Chelsea?
12: I suppose they were. If you're going off maybe recency bias, then maybe you've got a case.
0: And hey, the league doesn't lie.
12: Yeah, very, very, very true. But yeah, as you mentioned with Jason Cundy's comments, like Chelsea, they're doing all the right things in the transfer window. They're spending big. They're buying quality players. They've got what looks to be a very top manager in Xabi Alonso. I'm not sure they're ready to win the Premier League

0: Midnight, Machiavelli, Extra Time with Paul Ross.
1: It certainly felt that way. I wonder what the weather's going to be like for the weekend. Any sign of rain down south, I wonder? I've got no idea. So we've got the top operative now for the Met Office. It's our pal Jonathan Vautrey. Good morning, Jonathan. Welcome back,
2: sir. Good morning.
1: How is this weather looking today and over the weekend? Because it has been scorchio, has it not?
2: It has. The heat wave is gradually going to be easing. We do still have a couple more days of quite hot conditions, particularly across southeastern areas of England. So today, likely seeing highs of 35 or 36 degrees Celsius. Whoa. That will drop down tomorrow to a high of around 30 degrees Celsius, again across the far southeast. And then by the time we reach Sunday, temperatures now dropping below that 30 degree mark, but still into the high 20s. So if you do see that sunshine breaking through, it certainly will still be feeling very warm or hot outside. Some warm nights still to come over the next couple of days. In answer to your question about rain, very little is likely to be forecast over this weekend. There is potential of a few showers, maybe even thunderstorms across some regions today. So sort of central eastern areas of England could be one to watch out for later on into this evening and overnight, but they'll be short and reasonably short-lived, and by the time we reach Saturday, there'll be plenty of dry conditions around. A bit of cloud drifting through at times, so any sunshine may turn hazy in places, but overall it's looking like a reasonably fine, settled weekend. A little bit more in the way of showers pushing into the far northwest of Scotland and maybe into Northern Ireland for Sunday, but that's the only real rain on the horizon for this weekend.
1: Now, many newspapers have photographs, aerial shots of brown scorched earth where lawns used to be and golf courses used to be. Does that mean the pollen count isn't really an issue because of the hot weather?
2: So pollen has sort of come and gone a bit. That's mainly a sort of spring into early summer category. Thankfully, for anyone that is going to be out and about, hopefully the pollen level shouldn't be issuing people too much. But actually, we get to a point, particularly at this point, where it gets too hot for the pollen. Essentially, they've the plants have all produced all the pollen that they can, and then at this point, they can't really produce any more. So, yeah, hopefully not too much for us to worry in terms of hay fever.
1: So hay fever sufferers can be thankful for small mercies. The rest of us, sunblock on, take plenty of water, and wait for the rain. Huge thanks to Jonathan Vautrey, top operative from the Met Office, talking to me, Paul Ross, and you guys on Talk Sport and on Talk, and we're live till 5.
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12: An interestingly assembled packed lunch of
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12: A whole grain recipe for lunchtime laughs.

0: And as we mentioned earlier on the breakfast show this morning, after Shabana Hearn's rather fine early sports breakfast, which follows at the top of this hour, we have got Alan Brazil and Ray Parler back together again, the Peaches and Herb of Talk Sports, Big Al and his Romford Pele wingman, Ray Parler. After that, Sam Matterface, Alex Cook and Gabby Abon-Lahore on from 10 till 1. 1 to 4, as you've just heard, Hawksby and Jacobs reunited, and that feels so good as well. And from 4 to 7 on Drive, Jamie O'Hara and Darren Bench. Jamie O'Hara gave his rather scathing view, did he not, yesterday of Scottish football, saying that Celtic and Rangers would really belong in the Championship if they were south of the border. And Wrexham, if even Wrexham were to go to Caledonia, posh name of Scotland, they'd win the Premiership.
1: But if you look at the Welsh teams in the English system,
0: yeah,
1: where are they based?
0: Where are they based?
1: in the system, where are they based?
0: Cardiff have just won promotion.
1: Yeah, so what league are they in?
0: Championship.
1: Right.
0: Yeah.
1: Who else are in?
0: Wrexham.
1: Where are they?
0: Championship.
1: And the
0: Swansea and Newport?
1: Yeah, where are they?
0: Can't remember.
1: Swansea's in the Championship.
0: Okay.
1: Newport's in League 2.
0: Yeah, but Cardiff have been, and Swansea, relatively recently, Premier League sides.
1: Yes, I know. And yeah. What I don't disagree with what Jamie O'Hara was saying.
0: You better not.
1: You put Rangers and Celtic.
0: You're a chunky fella.
1: You put Rangers and Celtic in the English League.
0: Yeah.
1: They're Championship teams at best.
0: And what do you make of Max Scott's assertion that the top 10 teams might include, for the UK, might include Rangers and Celtic, and they do.
1: Yeah.
0: Include his own beloved Nottingham Forest, but don't include the Chelsea. Chelsea.
1: Well, I think if he's doing that, he's being ridiculous, because Nottingham Forest haven't won anything in the last 30 years.
0: But they did finish above mid-table Chelsea.
1: Doesn't matter.
0: Last season. Well,
1: doesn't matter.
0: The league doesn't lie.
1: He's doing it on history, and if he's including Nottingham Forest but not including Chelsea.
0: Hang on, is this a Stuart Armour who mentioned that Chelsea are the current holders of a certain
1: Club World Cup?
0: Yeah, that's history though, isn't it? 2 years ago now.
1: Two seasons back,
0: by the end of this season.
1: But we've won something more recent than what Nottingham Forest have.
0: Up the shelf. Okay.
1: Tell me, when did Nottingham Forest last win something?
0: I don't know. It's not a pub quiz, is it?
1: But that's what I'm saying. Yeah. So the fact that he's included,
0: they've won the respect and love of their many fans down the decades.
1: Yeah.
0: How about that?
1: Their many fans.
0: Yeah.
1: Not the world, not the UK's fans. So what Max Scott was saying was a whole load of hockey cock.
0: Hockey cock?
1: I don't know. Poppycock.
0: You've got
1: rubbish.
0: You've got the ice hockey on the brain, haven't you?
1: Yes.
0: Hockey cock? That sounds like a really serious ailment. Dear me. Poppycock is what you meant.
1: Yeah, that's what I meant.
0: The derivation of that I do not know, but it's not the same as what you just said.
1: Well, anyway, he's just talking a load of rubbish.
0: Now, is Ben Fletcher back this weekend?
1: He is back this weekend.
0: Okay, because MK Martin Connor was covering for him last weekend before doing a fine job. Ben Fletcher, of course, Woking fan. I take it that Woking aren't in Max Scott's top 10.
1: No, of course not. Are West Ham in Max Scott's top 10?
0: No, exactly. We're a Championship side.
1: Exactly.
0: So, along with Southampton. We play this weekend. We've got Burnley on Sunday. That's a tough game, I think. Two recently relegated sides, both in claret and blue. It can be very confusing. We might have to wear our away kit.
1: Well, at least you've got no VAR to contend with.
0: I know, but we're going to all celebrate that until we get a dodgy decision go against us that VAR will have sorted out. Then we'll be pining for it. Then we'll be saying, oh, well, we're used to VAR. You know, we're a VAR side. We find margins. We'd like to push the offside. That would never be offside except for the dodgy eyesight of the fourth official. Got my excuses in early.
1: Is that what you're doing? Getting excuses in early, are you? What do you reckon the score's going to be on Sunday? Game, the final whistle blows.
0: I'd like it to be 2-0. It wouldn't surprise me if it was a draw. Hopefully a draw with some goals, but we'll see. I mean, you know, we have all undoubtedly, in our lives and in our love of football, got mountains to climb. I think West Ham are in for more of a challenge than a lot. I mean, you don't think we're going to go up anyway, do you? But
1: no,
0: I think you may be more accurate than many people who say we're almost in all... nothing's certain enough, is it?
1: No, nothing.
0: Apart from Benjamin Franklin's death and taxes.
1: Now, finally, do you want to give me a lift home? Because my train's not till 6.45 today.
0: Is that the time? I can see a taxi in your future. What are you going to do then? Go for a bit of breakfast?
1: No, I'm going to try and find a way to back to Three Bridges via loads of different diversions.
0: Of course, the dreadful derailment.
1: Yeah.
0: A couple of people, I'm going to get the latest in the news on that one. A couple of people seriously injured. However, coming up, we've got Shabana Hearn. Sometime in the next hour or so, we expect there'll be the result of the Claxton by-election. We'll keep you across that. I've been Paul Ross. He's been Stuart Armour. Dave Behind the Glass joins in saying, have a great weekend, and we'll talk again Monday morning from 1.
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2: 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This is Talk. Well-informed conversation across the nation. This is Talk.
9: Yeah, Andre's having the night off, so it's just me tonight, but we've just had a really interesting discussion with John there about ADHD, AI and everything, and what's going on. But the current news, it's the by-election. We spoke to Pete Barnes, political commentator, political strategist earlier, and he didn't have his data ready, but hopefully now, come in, Pete, do you have any more, do you have any data for us?
10: Well, as we're still waiting on anything confirmed, but yeah, I do have a little bit of a
9: in breakdown. In your political waters.
10: Yeah, so if we take this provisional turnout figure of 43%, it is now, firm confirmation of a strong, mobilised Farage pro-vote. So this is exactly what Nigel Farage needed. Yeah. Now, the big test, the next step, one of the things we were ticking off the list, does he beat 21,000 physical votes? Get over that by 2,000 or 3,000, which I, by looking at these figures, it's very likely he's got good what we call electoral traffic, so the numbers are going in his direction. Essentially, this is...
9: You got overexcited.
10: Yeah, sorry,
9: It's all right, man. It's a very exciting time.
10: I tried to read and do maths at this time of the night. It's not really my strong point, but yeah.
9: 3-foot ballot papers, apparently. They were 3-foot ballot papers.
10: It's amazing. I really hope somebody keeps one. They go in some museum or something, because it's actually just hilarious to me, because everyone was thinking that it would just be kind of Farage and bin face. But to have 32 other candidates there.
9: Yeah, it was Lord Sausagehead, you know, all kinds of Australia. The monster raving loonies, of course, I must declare I was on the honours list, Minister for TV.
10: Oh, apparently so, yeah.
9: Minister for TV. I got it along with Debbie McGee, Roy Wood and Rick Wakeman. So, But anyway, so... it's all looking good. 43% turnout. That's what has been announced so far.
10: Yeah. It's a provisional, just to be clear. That is a provisional announcement by the returning officer. That's what they do. So basically what they do, they count the physical number of votes.
9: Yeah.
10: Then that's called the first skim. So then basically that's when the actual voting will now take place. Well, they'll say, well, that one counts as a vote. That one doesn't count as a vote. They'll just physically count the number of ballots. Yeah. They'll register that against how many people are eligible to vote in that constituency, which is roughly 80,000. So that is basically the very first step. So it might be a little bit lower than that.
9: Right, a little bit.
10: But if you say 42, 43, round about there, you're usually pretty safe, because you'll get some people that write such stupid things on the ballot paper, so they get skimmed, what we call skim two. You then take them out, and the returning officer with someone from Reform and all the other people will then say, well, that counts as a vote, that doesn't count as a vote. And then that's when they all start arguing with each other, which is very entertaining at times. But yeah, that's so if you take somewhere between 40 to 43% realistic as a turnout, is exactly what Farage needed. It is exactly what Reform needed. Now it's, does he get the physical number of votes in his favour? That's the next big test. But like I say, with electoral traffic trending as it is, this is looking like a very, very strong night for Nigel Farage.
9: But how do you know that, man? I mean, how do you know all people didn't come out as a protest vote and vote bin face? Lawrence Fox, wasn't he also standing there? How do you know that if it, just because it's a big turnout, it mean? I mean, I think you're right. I think it will be because of Farage, but and a kick in the posterior for the establishment is what it'll be. But how do we know? You know, why do you assume that it will be that?
10: Well, it's one of those things you don't know until you know. But when you look at all the kind of, you look at the trends. So the fact that Cam Binface was roughly 20% 3 days ago, and this the kind of the rough elect, rough poll has him now at 20%. That's not really moved, and he's the most viable alternative candidate that's had the most media traction out of all the others, apart from Farage, obviously. So yeah, we kind of use him as the marker of everybody else's movement. If he's not moved, the others are unlikely to have made any kind of whopping great big impact. But you never know. As I always say, this country voted for Boaty but Boatface. Let's not rule anything out until we get to the actual detail and the actual result.
9: Now, a lot of people are saying this has cost £250,000, a waste of money. But if it's, if this is a great dark night for Farage, it's totally a good value for money for him, isn't it? And they've really blown it, the establishment parties.
10: Yeah, in terms of the actual kind of the by-election bit, yes. But as I was saying in the last section, it was more along the lines of we then have to get back to Parliament. We then have the Standards Commission. We then have the next bit that Farage has got to survive and get through. And I think that's the bigger fatal blow than anything that'll happen tonight. But this gives him, if it goes in his favour, a bit of a stronger shield against anything they can throw at him, because he can always say, well, I went to the people and these are the receipts. He's got the receipts. What the Standards Commission has to give the anti-Farage people is the receipts to throw back at him. That's the bigger bit for him, in my opinion. But this is a good night so far. But like I said, we don't know till we know.
9: Right, well, with this investigation, if they see that it's a great night for Farage, won't they sort of want to find him? They won't want another by-election because it risks it being even higher, because they'll think people are onto us, you know, our lawfare, you know. If they do have another by-election and he gets even higher, I mean, that really could be the end. So what do you think is going to occur with the investigation?
10: Well, for me, I have to admit, I think they will find him in breach of the standards. Don't forget, it's not a criminal offence. He might say, I've committed no law. That was an irrelevant statement.
9: But will there be another by-election then, that means?
10: Well, again, there probably will be, but you know, this is what they'll do. They'll consistently make him run. Because what this by-election has also done, it's cost the taxpayer money. It's cost Reform UK quite a bit of money as well. If you do it again, it's quite a bit of money as well. Don't forget, they've also kind of turned the tap off for Reform UK by stopping crypto donations, and they're trying to strangle him that way. There's also a big argument that the blob is going after Reform UK, not just in terms of trying to take Farage out, but trying to wear Reform down out of resources and kind of make them, you know, in the same way, say, for example, that the Iranian regime has been able to kind of wear America down through the Strait of Hormuz by just using little.
9: But he's got rich backers, hasn't he? I mean, I know they're trying to ban them here, there and everywhere, but he has got rich backers.
10: But not as many as people think. If you look at the last round of disclosures, 71% of Reform's actual major donations came from just one person, from Christopher Harborne. Yeah. So if they suddenly take out that ability, that's nearly three quarters of its massive funding base completely removed. And there are other alternative funding streams, as they call them, is basically membership. And they're spending $3 million on promotions to only get $1 million back. There is a
9: big, but this is a great promotion. If he does well, this will be a springboard, and it might bring in other very rich benefactors.
10: Exactly. That's a really, really, really key point. And this is all about kind of showing that Farage is inevitable again. The one thing that Reform lost in Makerfield was that, well, it's going to be Nigel, isn't it? He's going to win the next election. Yeah. That kind of vanished a little bit, and that's when the downfall really started. I like to call it the Farage flop. We've had the Burnham bounce, so that was the Farage flop. And I think if he can rally this back up, I get the trend upwards again.
9: Exactly.
10: I do think you start to bring the money, and that's what they need. At this point, it is all about the money, shoring up the resources so that if there is a snap election, they've got the cash on hand ready to go. They say they've got this money in the bank, but if this starts to be tied up with criminal investigations and all the rest of it, they then can't touch a lot of that stuff. So you get need to have fresh money coming in from new faces. So this is a big moment for Farage to be able to do that.
9: But you've got to have a flop. You can't be all upwards trajectory. So now is the good time for a flop if it's in 3 years. Exactly. And if it is quite a success, do you think that's going to be more likely that Burnham's going to call a general election and, you know, go round and ask people about their Greg's sausage passages and buses and, you know, is he going to call early if they do well? Because he's going to...
10: I do, yeah.
9: How early?
10: Like I said, I think we'll have it won by at least Christmas, if not into the new year. But I think this actually will more cement that purely because he can't afford for Farage to suddenly get the mojo back. He can't afford for the kind of inevitability, the kind of Farage kind of fan to sweep again. They can't allow that, the fireworks and all the
9: won't he cause
10: all
9: it
10: that kind of stuff.
9: By bringing an election early, won't it say to people he's running scared and it actually might backfire on him there, a bit like the 16-year-old vote that Starmer was going to bring in.
10: Yeah. If the difference is at the moment, it's straight up head-to-head between Burnham and Farage. Burnham absolutely trounces him. I think it's 45 to 11 in terms of percentage points. It's a would
9: well,
10: be
9: that's because of the novelty, isn't it? The novelty's already wearing thin, isn't it, with people, with him not... We've seen 230 people coming in and him not talking about it at all and then saying everyone's got to take, you know, basically the pain. Well, no, we haven't got to take the pain. Just sort this problem out, you know what I mean?
10: Yeah,
9: and they don't have it in their
10: own
9: constituencies.
10: Yeah, no, I completely agree. And I think... So this is what we'll start to see.
9: Who's that? Is that Nigel calling you?
10: No.
9: Hello, Pete.
10: Imagine Nigel, if he calls me. No, it is actually somebody in Clacton, though. But I will say, it is... you're so right, because if he starts to kind of ignore the migrant crisis too much, people will start to... In the mainstream, it becomes undeniable for them to not report on him not talking about it. At the moment, they could go with him kind of doing lip service to it, and the right-wing media like ourselves, we will hold his feet to the fire on this stuff. Mm. The problem is we need people in the broader mainstream to start to at least acknowledge that he's not talking about it. They'll never go in favour and saying, like, oh, you know, he needs to start the deportations and all this kind of stuff. They'll never do that. But they need to acknowledge that he isn't saying anything. And this by-election result has a great ability to do that. Like, they again, it makes the kind of... You can't just write him off anymore, which is what they've been able to do for a little bit.
9: Yeah, but I mean, isn't it going to make it even by putting migrants into certain areas that they haven't been? In fact, I know wealthy areas where there's hotels already in Belsize Park. There was one. I mean, isn't that just going to make it all worse? And even his supporters are going to go against him. You know, isn't he? What isn't he taking a great risk saying that?
10: He is. He really, really is. But this is the thing about Andy Burnham. He's not afraid of a risk. Don't forget, standing in Makerfield was not a foregone conclusion. This was a constituency that trended to reform.
9: They said at the beginning, reform will win this, and then suddenly it all flipped.
10: Again, I said that Andy Burnham stood an Ice Cube's chance in hell of winning in Makerfield, but then reform did not a great campaign. They had a terrible candidate. This stuff kind of fell out of their control. But this is also a strong moment for reform to get a grip of this stuff.
9: Do you think they learned from the Makerfield? They learned a big lesson?
10: They have to. They don't have a choice. They have to learn to up candidate vetting. Because I can guarantee you right now, you've got people at The Guardian, The Eye, all these kind of places, Channel 4, BBC, waiting for the list of candidates, and they will go through everything these people have ever said. So they need to, you know, make sure that they are cleaner than clean, that there's nothing in the cupboard waiting to come out and scare everybody. And I think this is a big point, is that the professionalization, the actual structures of reform, had to learn the lesson from Makerfield that you can't just coast anymore, because they're going to start coming after you in lots of different ways all at the same time. Mm. I always said that when it came to the hard-won money, where was the firewall? Where was the protection of Nigel Farage from this accusation? A good political outfit would have spotted this bear trap. What they did was just jump on every single bear trap that they saw in front of them, and they were so surprised that eventually one may have snipped a bit harder than it should have. This is the bit of the kind of, they have to stop being so inward looking and start to think outward looking and be a little less navel gazing. But we'll have to wait and see. But again, this by-election result so far seems to be very, very positive.
9: Well, I'm just looking on our TV monitors, and I've just seen the ballot paper. It literally is 3 foot over a metre long. I mean, it's unbelievable. It's like a novelty ballot paper. It's been a bit of a novelty election. Anyway,
10: it feels like one of those kind of, when people grow very large vegetables.
9: Are you just it's a British tradition, a isn't it? Carrot. It is.
10: Yeah.
9: They're incredible.
10: I want to see all the hats. I can't wait for them all to be stood in a row when they announce the winner. And there's somebody with a stupid hat. Not just Binface, but
9: I was reading some of they actually advised the press to bring wide-angle lenses to it. Anyway, these are the candidates. Nick the Incredible Flying Brick. These are some of them. Woke Trump Kazi. We've got, obviously... what's his name? Binface, Count Binface, and all the other lot. Lawrence Fox, Tony Francis. Anyway, loads of others. Not many. Oh, Howling Lord Hope, of course, the leader of the Monster Raving Loony Party. Looks like Boss Hogg. I was actually a vote monitor for Whitney. When Cameron became Prime Minister, I was actually with Cameron when he became Prime Minister in his constituency, because my mate put a made me a monitor at the vote, and they started on me. Aaron Barshak, the comedy. I was there as an official, in my official capacity, so I met Boss Hogg, our leader at the Monster Raving Loons. Anyway, look, they're saying the counting at the Clacton by-election is already slower than usual, because, of course, each one's a metre long, so they've got to look through it, the acting returning officer has said, and the result, Pete, is not expected until after dawn. We'll get bits in on Pete's teleprinter as the night goes on, but we're going to take a break in, and we're going to come back with all the papers. Look, there's pink ones and white ones and red ones. So we'll be back with Pete Barnes going through all the papers. It's the press review. 03444991000 if you want to talk to us. And if you're listening in the morning, is it Ian Collins, is it? Is it? Yeah, it's Ian Collins. It's a free-for-all Friday with Ian Collins. A breakfast tomorrow. He's in for Jeremy Kyle, who's in next week. 03444991000. Book your call for in a bit. It's Ash on Talk. Back after this.
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9: Yep, 03444991000 if you want to get in touch. And of course, you can text us, text the word talk and your message to 87222 and leave us a voice message, a voiceo, as Alex would say, on WhatsApp, same number, 03444991000. Just leave us a voice message about a minute or so. It would be a nice quality if you're scared to come on live, but don't be. Anyway, we're going through the papers. Pete, are you there, Pete?
10: I'm here. I'm still here.
9: Have you had any data over the break? Have you been checking your processors and everything? What you found?
10: Yeah, so all right. The new number that we have to look for in terms of physical actual votes is... where's it gone? There is 21,225. If he makes over that, this has been a great night for Nigel Farage. This has actually been a vindication of what he needed this stage to be. So that's the number we look for. If he gets over that, which, again, looking at the what we call the traffic, it's going in that direction, but we just don't know. And the fact that it's going to take this long, it's not just the fact that the ballot paper is so long. Yeah. It's the fact that every single vote that has a potential to be counted will be challenged. And that's what, you know, what I was saying, where they shift and they skim all the votes, all the rest of it. That's also slows this down a lot. And with a very high turnout, like, well, a reasonable one for a by-election anyway, this will take probably maybe even 8-9 o'clock in the morning till we get a definitive answer.
9: Will there, I mean, do we know the postal vote turnout? Because obviously they can work that out quicker, can't they?
10: Yes, so they do it. So this one is literally what we're waiting for in the next about 10 to 15, 20 minutes. So when that comes through, I will let you know.
9: Right, OK, well, let's go through the papers then. The I paper, homes blaze in the West Midlands on hottest day of the year. And I saw a quote from Burnham. He said it's awful. Well, yeah, we could have all said that, you know. So homes blaze in West Midlands. Mayor declares extremely worrying situation as firefighters tackle multiple fires. It's in Stourbridge, I think. So I know the area quite well, just down the Hagley Road from where I was from. 24 million people face paying even higher water bills to firms losing 1.2 million billion litres a day from leaks. The regulator is set to give five suppliers the green light to increase bills by an additional 3.4 billion. In the coming years, license to print money, so you fail upwards. Ofwat have already given firms permission to charge customers 36% more for their services between 2025 and 2030. But PM warns against a blank check. I mean, he just got a £1 million bonus, didn't he? Or pay the Thames Water guy?
10: He got a sign-on bonus. So he got a sign-on bonus of £1 million. To be honest, I think you'd have to be
9: I never got anything like that when I signed on.
10: Wait, you got paid? You got
9: 70
10: paid.
9: 70 quid a fortnight when I signed on down the Didsbury Dole office back in the 90s.
10: Yeah, but my big question on this is, do you remember when we had this thing called the energy cap? A cap is supposed to mean that these figures don't go up. We really have to get rid of that phrase. And
9: no one understands
10: it in general.
9: It's confusing, yeah. They say this figure and that, and no one understands it. Did you put your electric on during the eclipse? I did. They told you not to. You tell me not to do something, I'll do it. I had the air fryer on and all my lights on. I wanted to see if we could break the system, but
10: but to be honest, I think literally if the entire country just turned everything on at the same time, just one light at the same time, we'd break the system anyway. It's being held together with collective will and gaffer tape at this point. So,
9: well, that warning was a warning in itself. I mean, they obviously are worried because, of course, solar is instant. You can't store it. So they worried that the eclipse would actually cut down the electricity, but
10: this is the fact that our actual infrastructure is absolutely terrible, so actually charging ahead with things like solar panels is actually quite a dangerous thing to do in the lot to the potential kind of breakage of the network and the grid. So yeah, again, thank you Ed Miliband for putting everybody at risk. Thanks again.
9: Yeah, nice one, Ed. And the Kinks, Dave Davis, my relationship with Ray has been a pain in the a **. So I guess but they fell out, the Kinks, years ago. I don't know why. It's very sad. The Kinks, they're a great band, weren't they? Very quintessential British English like band, sort of a pre-Blur. Yeah. Incredible songs and lyrics. The FT, Anthropic investors bet on record $2 trillion IPO valuation. We were talking about this earlier. There's still a very big appetite for the AI boom. So that's still going on and building, and the bubble's blowing up, and they're not getting any income in, Pete. You know, it's trillions and trillions.
10: There's a company called NVIDIA. They do basically all the kind of
9: NVIDIA.
10: NVIDIA, sorry, that's the
9: And
10: one.
9: They're sort of and investing yeah. in the AI firms to buy their own chips, and then the Chinese, who've been denied these chips by Trump, are starting to build other things and cheaper things and working their way around it. And actually, maybe they would have been better selling the NVIDIA to them, because they're going to come up with something, and then that's going to be redundant technology that they've spent, well, billions on.
10: Yeah, this is one of the problems of things like the tech race is eventually, within 10 minutes, something you've spent billions on is absolutely worthless because somebody brings something else better that you didn't know about. The one thing we always have to be thankful for is that the Chinese tend to kind of steal everybody else's ideas and copy them very badly. If you look at the kind of the Iranian missile dome.
9: Yeah, all right, but not their drones and robots. Look, even Elon Musk goes, look at what these Chinese have done with these robots. I mean, they were dancing and our ones are like this, you know, they're all right, but the Chinese
10: like
9: ones are flipping with swords and that. And yeah, a bit like Theresa May, the Elon Musk. Maybe that's what she was. But and their drone technology, they seem to nick technology, but then they do better things with it. And also
10: only with certain bits. Only with certain bits.
9: Yeah, but the bad bits. I mean, drones. What if they make drones that are like the size of a flea and they go in your head and blow your head up, Pete? Have you thought about that?
10: Well, I am now. Thank you.
9: Yeah. Well, also, I'm looking at Japan and they've got this new train that like, sort of, it's got wheels and then it floats. It's like, and it goes 600 miles an hour and they're building it right now. And I'm thinking, look at us with HS2. That's what they did 40 years ago. We're so behind, aren't we?
10: They do it through electromagnets. So the way that they're doing that is through electromagnification. So that's what we should have been doing. But because, you know, we've got to look after a crested newt and the bats and, you know, all
9: the
10: rest
9: the fish,
10: of the, all the animals of, you know, the woods, that we can't actually build anything. And by the time we build something, it is drastically out of date. You have to remember, in China, HS2 is studied at universities as to how not to run a public works program.
9: Yeah, well, they're right there. The irony is, we invented everything. We invented, I think, the maglev thing. You know, we just use it between terminals at airports, though. You know, we invent all this stuff, and then the rest of the world runs with it, and we're just useless, aren't we? We just, I don't know why we're so useless, but it gets sold to foreign countries. You know, Germany never do that. And we're just not good at we're good at inventing it. We're the best at that, but then we lose it. And we're very good at the best stuff, like cars, like Formula One. We still do a lot of that audio, but we're just no good at mass production and industry, and there's no chance of industry now with the energy prices.
10: Exactly, that's just what I was about to say, that basically we're really good at inventing stuff, but we never know how to commercialize it, and more importantly, we tend to give a lot of our tech away. So if you think about things like, for example, computing, most of it was invented in the UK, and then we gave it to America. We just gave them it. Like, and then you look at most of the green technology, we just basically put that on the open market.
9: Viagra. Everything. We invented, I mean, Industrial Revolution. We invented Viagra, and then the Americans, Pfizer, I think it's an American company, bought it and obviously ran with it. It's actually quite hard to run with it, isn't it? Although some huntsmen do it, apparently, because it stops it getting snagged in the bushes. It's a good, if you're going to hunt, it's the best.
10: I don't spend much time in the bushes.
9: No, but we might. Oh, no, that's true. Also, Fraser snaps up, Fraser Group, I think Mike Ashley, snaps up Harvey Nicks for $40 million as Ashley pushes retail group up market. Harvey Nicks, they even have them up north, don't they, these Harvey Nicks?
10: Yeah, it's in Manchester, of all places as well.
9: And
10: yeah.
9: Leeds. So Leeds is one in Leeds.
10: Yes, there is one in Leeds. I actually think the Leeds one is the second one, and Manchester's the third one.
9: Yeah, it's
10: rightly,
9: one of the first ones, the Leeds one.
10: Yeah, because Leeds at one point was actually known as the kind of London of the North. It was the northern capital city because it's where a lot of the banking sector had their secondary offices. And then they kind of let that slip and they all moved to a place called Spitalfields in Manchester. That's when
9: they always copy London, don't they? Oh, we're London, we're the London of the North. And, you know, like Burnham, he was all obsessed with, he still is obsessed with Manchester. I lived in Manchester for 3 or 4 years, and you do get that insular, and you think Manchester's great, because everyone goes around going, we're great, and we've got the football, and they were great, you know, and they still are great, but you get that sort of thing, and Birmingham's the opposite. We don't like to show off. Well, no, don't show off. And the thing is, when you leave Manchester, you do think it's great, and it takes a couple of years, and then you realise, actually, you know, there's no comparison to London of any city, really.
10: Yeah. I mean, like, when you look at the kind of the investment, the creativity, all of that stuff, London is so far above every other city
9: just
10: in the
9: with
10: country.
9: With the size of it. When you look here on the balcony and you just see the spread of, I mean, it's about five different city centres. It's not just the city centre. Yeah. You know.
10: I always joke around that you can get on the tube and you go through each different season of the year just by sitting on the tube. London is that big.
9: That's how long they take.
10: It's raining in London. Yeah, you know, it's one of those things. You say it's raining in London. You can say, well, which bit? Because it doesn't mean anything because of the size of it. As Manchester, you could probably walk from one end to the other in what? About half an hour, 40 minutes, if you really wanted to.
9: Yeah.
10: But, it's when it comes to this kind of the investment and the buying of Harvey Nicks, we're losing big institutions. We're losing the kind of the retail pull factor as well of the UK now, because Harvey Nicks, you know, it's a kind of, it's a upper upper middle class kind of brand. So that brings in people. You know, don't forget we have people come from other countries to actually shop in.
9: We have flagship
10: like
9: shops in shopping centres like M&S and Anchor Shops and John Lewis. And a lot of those are leaving, you know, the actual shopping centres, and that ruins, you know, that ruins the whole thing.
10: And again, it's not just that we lose the ability to pull in the customers on the high street, we lose it. We lose foreign people coming here to want to buy things like that. We then have a jobs problem. We then that leads to a benefits problem. Again, people keep, you know, the problem with this government and the Labour Party in general is they don't think longer than the end of the headline. They just think, oh, well, we managed to save this a little bit without thinking of the knock-on effect.
9: They do it as they go. But that's the problem with our democracy. People are never in it for the long term. They're in it for the, you know, 5 years, and hopefully we win the next one. But and that's the advantage that China has and authoritarian countries. They can do that sort of thing and keep
10: it's the advantage
9: costs
10: of a dictatorship. Yeah. Realistically, you know exactly who's going to be the leader. If you're the leader, you know, you're able to do things like that. You know, you can actually have a long-term investment because you don't have to bother with an election.
9: Yeah. And also in the FT, Swarovski boss says women buying own lab-grown diamonds is very endearing. I don't even know what that means. 03444991000, it's Talk. And Pete Barnes is talking to us, the election result. If you're listening in the morning, you'll know. So should we just declare Farage's? And, no, we better not. So anyway, 03444991000. Call us on that or WhatsApp message us on that. It's Ash with Pete Barnes going through the papers. Ian Collins, if you're listening in the morning, is after this and will be after these ads.
2: 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Fast Talk. 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Every day.
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9: 03444991000. It's Talk. Andre's had the night off, and I'm with Pete Barnes. We're going through Le Papierge, tomorrow's papers today, looking into the future. Unless you're listening in the morning, Ian Collins will be next if you are. Anyway, the Metro. Hi, Pete, are you there?
10: I'm here.
9: Any more data from the by-election?
10: Yeah, so in terms of postal votes, apparently on the arrived in time to be eligible to at least be counted through, it was 10,700.
9: Is that a lot?
10: Which
9: that sounds a lot.
10: It sounds, yeah, so mixed opinion, but I think that's on the higher side, actually. And I think, again, it's likely to be older voters. So I therefore think that, again, it's trending in Farage's favour. We don't know. But again, the traffic seems to be all going in his way. So I would say that as a kind of
9: what's the demographics? What's the demographics in Clacton? Is it, you know, is it, what sort of population is it there?
10: So it's very, in a way, it's actually very similar to Makerfield. It's a working class. It actually has one of the most deprived areas in the country. Mm. You know, it is an area of real economic decline. It's not, there's not a lot of opportunities in terms of its, the people, it tends to be white, blue collar kind of jobs.
9: Salt of the earth types, people that made this country.
10: Farage's people.
9: Farage's
10: this is why
9: people.
10: This is why he's one of the reasons he's called this by-election is he's retreated to safe ground. I mean, this is if like it, you know, the idea that Clacton would ever not vote for a pro-Brexit traditional conservative figure like Farage is, you know, it's just fantasy. Let's not forget the Douglas Carswell, you know, was one of the MP actually won a higher vote share in his by-election than Nigel Farage won in 2024. So, yeah, again, this is his home territory. This is home turf. So, again, this is why we're not surprised if he wins. It's why did the people come out to vote for him is the vindication factor. But, yeah, it's we were going through it now.
9: Interesting. And if you're watching on the screen, that's there they are counting 3-foot ballot papers. Unbelievable. The Metro, record 2.5 million trips to A&E as temperatures soar past 38 degrees C. It was the hottest day in this year. I think this is the hottest summer on record. I mean, I've been around. It's never been like this. I love it. I don't want it to stop. I mean, I'm...
10: Really?
9: Yeah, I mean, you know, well, if I know it's a bit hot, Pete, especially today, but I'd rather have that than the dreary, you know, depressing stuff.
10: Oh, no, give me a cold, dreary...
9: Because you're northern, you like all that.
10: Yeah, exactly. I just feel at home. I feel right at home.
9: Like Lowry. Do you like Lowry? Yeah. I like Lowry.
10: I do, actually.
9: Linen, cats and dogs. Anyway, yes, I record 2.5 million trips to the A&E. You see, I'm going to give advice because two people I've said it to today have said, oh, that's brilliant. I never thought of that. What I do when it's really hot, you know, those 2 litre bottles of milk? I get those, right? And what I do, I get it out of the fridge when it's really hot. I just lay it on my chest and it's amazing. Or cans of Coke, put them under your armpits from the fridge, and it's like aircon. And as long as you've got a six-pack, you can then replace them and then put them, get the new... And that's the way to keep cool. So all the... And a lot of people didn't... I didn't even realise it until the other day when I did. I thought, why isn't everyone doing this? And why isn't people being advised to do this? Because that's sort of our only air conditioning that we're allowed, are cold things out. So we'll get a hot water bottle and pour water in, freeze it, and then just... You know, so there's ways of doing it.
10: One of the things I actually heard people were doing was they were buying for dogs. There's these kind of cooling blankets, apparently they were buying them and putting them under the mattresses and putting them under the sheets. So when people slept on them, they were naturally cooling
9: that
10: as well.
9: Of gel.
10: I thought that was quite a smart one.
9: It's that gel stuff,
10: that
9: you put in those fridges that you take out and that.
10: Yeah.
9: Heat waves have seen A&E departments enjoy their busiest time ever, with a record 2.5 million patients attending last month, and more than 3,000 people a day had to be cared for in hospital corridors or makeshift areas for the second month in a row. Sarah Scobie, Director of Research at Nuffield Trust, said the fact we need data for corridor care shows how far A&E, so people are in the corridors, you know. 38.1 degrees in Kew, hottest day of the year. When nursing staff are being admitted to the very hospitals they work in because their workplaces cannot handle the heat, it shows up, so they're actually, even the people who work there are getting heat stroke. And some people, I remember I was with a girlfriend at the Dead Sea in the summer and it was like 45 degrees, and it doesn't matter if you drink water, some people, they just can't take it. Even if you, you know, they drink water and everything, they still get this sort of sunstroke thing. It is very dangerous, so...
10: It is. Make sure. It really, really is.
9: And a lot of people are going into, like, M&S or, you know, shops, and it's amazing when you go in and the cool air, isn't it? You know, especially by the fridge.
10: I saw a very funny tweet from somebody, actually, earlier today. He says, I'm very happy to have a date in the frozen aisle of a supermarket. And I thought that was quite funny. You know, that's where people are kind of hanging out now. But Well, the interesting thing about the A&E visits is actually you could link it to the fact that nobody could get a GP appointment because people are being forced into hospitals because we don't have any kind of local GP services anymore. That is putting the extra strain on because people can't, you know, go to a doctor, so they have to go to a hospital. So that just puts more pressure and more resources being needed there that we just simply don't have. So again, if you want to actually help hospitals, you take the patients out of those and you put them in local services. Yeah. That's why having a local doctor was always a better idea. But again, we don't do that anymore.
9: No, it's a terrible system. The Daily Star, two horrible stories: apocalyptic wildfire. That's I think it's Stourbridge, and serious injuries after train derails on hottest day of the year. Horror on the 224. I think this is a train that goes to Eastbourne. It happened in Lewes. I think it's the one that goes from Victoria to Eastbourne. I know people that obviously I have a link to Eastbourne. I know people that get this. A major emergency was declared after a horror train derailment as temperatures hit 38.1. Two people were seriously injured when the 224 from London overturned near Lewes, Sussex. I mean, when you see it on its side, I suppose you've got to praise the tech that people weren't killed. I mean, maybe that is something to do with the technology. They do look pretty, I mean, obviously they're in a bad condition, but they're not like, you know, when you see old train crashes, they're just totally destroyed and maybe they're safer. But thankfully, no one has been killed, but two people seriously injured. So our thoughts are with them. And the Daily Mail... The nightmare of living with a sexsomniac. I think that's someone like you pretends they're asleep and then, you know what I mean? Have you ever?
10: I've on the advice of counsel, I'm not going to continue. I have no idea what we're talking about.
9: I have no idea what I just said. And Inferno, the hottest day of the year, rampant wildfires engulf streets of family homes. Wildfires caused apocalyptic scenes last night as they engulfed homes. Horrendous. All these homes on fire. This looks like LA, you know, when they have those fires. Temperatures soared to 38.1 as firefighters battled several infernos across the country. So it's happening all over the place. Of course, it's like Tinder out there. It hasn't rained for weeks. And
10: it's
9: the story
10: also, I'm just going to say really quickly on this point, it's actually the fact that we have programs like Rewilding. There's a lot of research now that has shown these kind of net zero pro-environmental policies meant that you didn't clear out the brush. So therefore,
9: that's what happened in LA as well.
10: Everywhere. Yeah, it's exactly.
9: Because the hedgehogs
10: say that it's everything to do with carbon dioxide, all this kind of stuff. It's not. It's their own policies that are causing destruction.
9: Yeah, because the hedgehogs like it. Do they like being burnt alive? No, they don't. So, you know, sort it out, all this ridiculousness. You know what I mean? Now all the newts have been burnt, the bats will be burnt. So no, it doesn't help anyone in the end. So that's horrendous. And also, you know, there's been stories of, I don't know about these, but, you know, people starting fires, and that's what happened in the States, but hopefully it's nothing to do with that. It's just horrendous. But the other story that's being kept quiet is about the farmers. I've heard on the grapevine that farmers, the harvest is obviously no good because of this heat. I mean, there'd be cracks in the ground, but they're keeping it quiet to stop all the panic. But then a couple of weeks ago, they said we better all stock up. It's weird, that message, wasn't it? Do you remember a couple of weeks ago they said you better start stopping? Normally never say that, and it didn't panic people, weirdly.
10: No. I think it's one of those things where people don't really believe because we've been catastrophizing for so long that, you know, it's the boy who cried wolf situation. But that's my big fear on a lot of this stuff. But I will say, what they should have been talking about in that Cobra meeting when it came to the heat wave was actually food supply. You know, our ability to farm, our ability to have our own independent food supply, not to mention the fact we live in kind of tense geopolitical times.
9: Hundreds of people are just arriving like on a SeaLink, you know, rubber boat. I mean,
10: And our population is only increasing through things like that. You know, that kind of stuff is what they should be talking about. But no, apparently, making sure that people can't buy disposable barbecues, it was top priority.
9: But it turns out people don't really care about food. But you affect the bog roll supply. People go mad. Do you remember the bog roll crisis? I remember.
10: I went
9: out here.
10: Did you survive the bog roll wars? Well,
9: I had a bog roll miracle because I was working out. I was one of the only people who came to work every day because you got free lunches for some reason during COVID. So I'd have a couple, you know what I mean? And then, you know, I'd go outside and, you know, it was, it was a very, very odd time. A very, very odd time. I forgot. What were we talking about there? About the
10: bog roll. and a food supply.
9: Oh, yeah, no, I went out there, right, and there was no one there. It was like 28 days later, and I went to the M&S. All the shops were still open, weirdly, no one in there, and I went in, and they just stocked up with bog roll. And it wasn't even normal. It was the aloe vera impregnated one. So, wow. I mean, I wouldn't normally buy that luxury stuff. But I thought, you know, this is great, you know, on a film of boots.
10: Oh, definitely. You've got to treat yourself every now and then, haven't you, Ash?
9: Well, only eight rolls, because I wasn't driving.
10: You weren't a hoarder.
9: Yeah, no, I didn't hoard it, you know, used sparingly.
10: Just on your 28 days later point about when it during the COVID point, one of my favourite moments of all of that was actually walking down Regent Street, just the middle of the road.
9: Yeah.
10: You know, because there were no cars around, and I was like, I'm never going to be able to do this ever again. Yeah, it was just incredible. But I always thought
9: that
10: we just collectively don't talk about any of that.
9: There is sort of a raised bit in the middle of Regent Street.
10: But I meant the actual physical road.
9: Oh, right, in the middle of the lane, Well, don't do that at home, you know what I mean? So I remember getting the train, and I had the whole train to myself. I felt like, what's his name, Kim Dong-un from North Korea with his own train. Yeah. I was running up and down it. It was fantastic. Anyway, we're going to take a little breaky. 03444991000. We've still got papers. We've got The Guardian, The Mirror, The Express, and, of course, The Soar Away Sun. So we'll be back with Pete, 03444991000. It's Talk with Ash, and we'll be back in 2 minutes.
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0: This is Talk. 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Opinion-oriented engagement. If you don't have an opinion, you're not getting in. This is Talk. The Evening Exchange with Peter Cardwell on Talk.
30: So much to discuss, so many ways of discussing it.
0: Fast-talking, max-strength conversation across the nation.
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30: I'm sorry, I don't think you should be able to do that. I think that's wrong.
0: The Evening Exchange with Peter Cardwell. Weeknights from 7 on Talk.
9: Yeah, it's Talk 03444991000. I'm dressed smart because earlier on I did the show What Just Happened with Kevin O'Sullivan and Samara Gill. It's his panel show, if you haven't watched it, we do every week. And it's big internationally. It goes up to America. They all love us in America on this show. And I play a character called Flash Ash, which Kev made me do, which is like loosely based on me. So that's why, like, I'm all like slick back. Vanessa does a nice job with me hair and stuff and makeup, and I have to wear a tie. Kev makes me wear a tie, so that's why. Anyway, Pete Barnes is here. Hi, Pete. Any more data?
10: Hi, Ash. Yeah, an interesting one. I've just been told about, actually. It's in terms of how much Reform spent on one of its campaign kind of mobilization tools, and that's on the postal votes, which is turning out to be quite an interesting factor. Yeah. They spent over 500 quid, which is quite a bit, to encourage people to return their postal vote. So they deliberately

0: a rough kind of estimation of about 34,000 votes. So this is why it's going to take quite some time.
1: Wow. So that will be, will that, do you think, give a spring in the step to Nigel Farage?
0: Without a doubt. Without this, so far,
1: he walks with a sort of spring in his step anyway, so.
0: Yeah, he reminds me of Tigger from Winnie the Pooh. You know, like, he always seems to be bouncing. He always seems to be very energetic all the time. But yeah, I have to admit, I always thought a few months ago he seemed to be in a bit of a slump, that everything seemed to have piled up on him. And I think this might just give him also that personal boost and that energy kind of like...
1: Well, everything goes up and down, and it's a good timing for it to be down and then coming back up, isn't it? Maybe a bit early.
0: Perfect timing. If he could turn this on an uptick, I think... You know, what a lot of us who have been thinking this might be the end of Farage potentially and all this kind of stuff, he's still got a bit of the fight left in him. If this could give him that boost, you know, but again,
1: I think it will.
0: We know when we know.
1: Yeah, but it's looking positive for him, but we won't know. If you're listening in the morning, you will know and talk to Ian Collins about it. In the Daily Express, don't hand out rewards for their failure. Fury as 13 awards companies allowed to raise bills again despite poor performance. Households are facing an unexpected hike in their water bills, with the utility firms accused of being rewarded for failure. Well, they are, and extorting customers. Watchdog Ofwat has given an initial nod to 13 suppliers. I mean, isn't it made up Ofwat by the suppliers? It's normally, you know, the poachers running their own thing.
0: Yes. This is a huge problem, that most regulatory bodies in the UK are made up of the people who used to work in it. Now, you need the expertise, of course.
1: Still work in them. I remember they seconded people from British Gas to help with their energy policy. I
0: mean, there was also a prime example of this happened in the Financial Conduct Authority, when there was the whole debanking scandal. You suddenly realised the revolving door of the people that were supposed to be the guards turned out to be the people, you know, who were doing all the debanking. And you were just like, this is the bit where actually Britain needs to get a grip on stuff, because it's how we turn this all around is actually standards. There has to be consequences. We have to fire people. We actually have to have, you know, a raising of the game. And until that point, you know, this is going to continue to happen. I will say, on water companies, if you think it's going to be better in public hands over private hands, I would remind you of how bad things used to be in the 60s and the 70s, when trade unions had incredible amounts of power. That's where we're wandering down to. Just because these companies are very bad doesn't mean that the concept of nationalisation has somehow been vindicated.
1: No, well, I remember it. My water bill not that long ago used to be about 20-odd quid, you know, a quarter or whatever, half. And now it was 100 quid, you know, and it's going up fast, isn't it? But like you said, things are changing, and I think that Professor Uday, the guy who was just, you know, he'd drink 20 pints, do a marathon with a broken leg, he couldn't speak, and then he passed this exam. He was on 7-Up when he wasn't even born. I mean, that is incredible feat. But that's not really the story. The story then went to, well, the bosses at Cambridge and, you know, the universities and academies themselves. But I think that speaks to the bigger thing, because that, you know, the woman who was saying, oh, we're so lucky to have him, we're so lucky to have you here.
0: Yeah. I don't know if you saw James O'Brien this week, where he said he felt like a mug for believing him. I was like,
1: well, it's real life.
0: You're always a mug.
1: Backed up that Nick, credible and true, you know, that where they accused Lord Leon Britton, and he died without being, you know, without finding out who was exonerated, possibly sent him, you know, it couldn't have helped his health. So he backs the wrong horse all the time. When are they going to realise? But anyway, the epitome, like I was saying, you know, it went from Uday to the bosses at Cambridge to basically universities themselves. But then you see this has been going on for decades, and all the people in this system are now in power. They put up barriers to entry in politics, in universities, and this is why we end up with 230 people, you know, coming on a boat, people drowning, you know. There's thousands of people drowning. I know it's not thousands in the Channel, but there's thousands in the Channel going from Africa to Europe. Apparently it's something like 10,000 a year. We don't hear about that much. I read a story and they threw 60 women off a boat, accusing them of witchcraft and stuff. I mean, it's horrendous, and this is blood on the hands of the authorities that are allowing this to carry on. Apart from what's going on in this country, it's killing people. And horrendous, that toddler on the beach. Do you remember that?
0: That was horrific.
1: Well, they're still saying, still bring them over. You know, they're still allowing it. So, I mean,
0: it's quite interesting, actually. We always comment that there's no women
1: and
0: children.
1: It's evil, isn't it? evil.
0: Yeah, the reason there are no women and children is that they don't survive the trip. Most women get sold off into sex slavery or domestic

0: sex servitude, and the kids are used for organ harvesting. That's why we don't see them. That's why it's always men. The women and children simply get picked off. You know, the actual human rights crisis is caused by the people who are protecting other people's human rights. So
1: I saw one guy on a boat holding up, he must have been a one-year-old baby by his arm. Beautiful little baby. Week, and I'm thinking, this is, your politicians are still allowing this. It's horrendous.
0: But you know, the people smugglers, they do that deliberately because, you know,
1: women.
0: It's crazy.
1: And now it's cut price.
0: It's how awful they are.
1: It's like 500 quid now. It's become that. Yeah. They don't charge £5,000. It went down to £3,000. Then it's, and now you can get a 500 quid return ticket. You know,
0: I think it was in 2025 at Christmas, they were doing buy one, get one free.
1: Soon it'll be cheaper than getting the Sea Link or whatever, Townsend Torsen. It'll be cheaper than that.
0: I quite like Chloe Dobbs this week.
1: I haven't heard. Is that a cruise liner as well?
0: I think so. But Chloe, she said that they should get Michael O'Leary in because he knows how, there's people smugglers. He knows how to get more people on a plane. So they might be able to get even the mega dinghies even bigger.
1: And they'll have to pay for the toilets. And a lot of councils are now going to bring in surge pricing at public toilets. We talked about that in what just happened. So, you know, when do more people need to go? It's going to be more expensive to spend a penny, and it's going to be contactless, so old people have got no chance. What's going to happen?
0: Oh, yeah.
1: It's going to be in the Cotswolds, you know, I mean, it's going to... Well, what are people going to do? Well, we know what they're going to do. The Sun, the Soaraway Sun, a derailment, pandemonium, horror on the 224. A passenger train derailed yesterday after the tracks appeared to warp on the hottest day of the year. Oh, right, well, that's the first I've heard of that. I mean, I was wondering whether the heat may have played a part.
0: Same. I have to admit, I've been kind of waiting for the reason for this one because I don't know about you. I can't help but notice there's been a lot of incidents involving trains over the last year and a half.
1: Like, you know, cancellations and things. Oh, you mean abroad?
0: But also train accidents. They seem to be a lot more, you know, a lot more common than they ever were from when I could kind of remember.
1: Well, do you think this is again DEI hiring? With DEI, you're not getting the best of anything, are you, ever?
0: No,
1: I mean,
0: meritocracy
1: is the only way of achieving the best, and that's just fact. That's just
0: this
1: physics,
0: is also the big
1: it?
0: Problem of the Arday story is if this guy was also been able to be elevated into being a Cambridge professor, who else is in a job that they're not qualified to be doing?
1: Who hasn't actually said he runs marathons and played for Crystal Palace? Someone who's laid under, hasn't done the stupid stuff. There's probably loads of them. I mean, we all, you know, we have our suspicions. And it's bad for people who have achieved it, you know, on merit. And now people are wondering, well, did you achieve it on merit? You know what I mean? And it's bad
0: 100%.
1: On them. It's terrible.
0: 100%. The people protecting minorities are putting minorities in very dangerous situations. So, again, congratulations.
1: Yeah, well done. The Daily Mirror, Britain on fire. Tinderbox Britain burst into flames yesterday as temperatures hit 38.1, sparking chaos. And this is about Stourbridge in the West Midlands, not far from where I'm from. It was among several fires that broke out across the country on the hottest day of the year. And 150 passengers overturned after leaving the tracks near Lewis. Weather expert Jim Dale, he's a regular. The background to the speed is almost certainly the dry conditions. Right, okay. And then he'll blame that on the global warming. And also Britain's best pubs in the Daily Mirror. The Guardian, universities fear financial turmoil amid slump in overseas students, so they're not coming. University leaders are warning of the financial turmoil in Britain's higher education system after new figures suggested a collapse in international student numbers would deprive the sector of vital income and undermine its future. Well, they're making ridiculous courses and stuff. They're spending too much money. Have you seen how lavish some of these universities are now? The stuff
0: it's ridiculous. Vice chancellors of universities are paid, and if you can really tell me what they actually do, you're doing better than most people.
1: Or they get the best part of $500,000, don't they?
0: But this was always the problem, is that universities became addicted to the public purse because that's what essentially tuition fees are. There was no actual, again, commercial awareness that, you know, if that money tap turned off, what suddenly happens. And, you know, this is why you've got the Mickey Mouse degrees, to keep the money pouring
1: anyway,
0: in.
1: Look,
0: because,
1: Pete, we've got to say goodbye to the morning people. Bye, morning people. Ian Collins is going to be on after this.
2: See it. Hear it. Talk it. Your national disputation verification station. The home of common sense. This is Talk.
3: And good morning. Welcome. It is coming up to 6 o'clock, Friday, 14th of August. Welcome to Talk Breakfast. Colin's in for Kyle for a final day. And we're awaiting that result of the by-election in Clacton. The assembled candidates are there waiting. It looks as if we're going to get that in a couple of moments' time. So there's a lot to get through there. Nigel Farage, of course, is not attending this. He says this was for security reasons. There are, 30 candidates that are attending, including the famous Bin, a shedload of independents, and monster raving loony characters, and Lord knows who else. That's not a candidate, by the way, Lord knows who else, but it easily could be. This is the climate we're in, so across to Clacton in a few moments' time. Yesterday, of course, we'll talk about the heatwave, because it continues today. The heatwave is there. Not all sun cream and seasides. There were fires across the UK, from woodlands to entire houses. The weather exacerbating the problem. Details on that. We'll also hear about the weather being to blame for the train derailment in Lewes in Sussex. There were many people hurt in this, too. Seriously injured. Buckled railway tracks are being investigated as one. And elsewhere, Reform UK have accused Vodafone of facilitating the invasion of Britain, their words, after it emerged that the company supplied free SIM cards that were given to channel migrants. The telecom giant apparently has given out 2,500 SIM cards loaded with 6 months' worth of free data. Is this a charitable endeavour or the classic well-worn path of companies showcasing their caring credentials? More on that as well. If you want to get in touch, 0344 499 1000. That is where you'll find us. Drop us a voice note there as well. Dave Wooding has popped in too, which is delightful. Early doors on a Friday morning. Morning, Dave.
4: Morning, Ian.
3: Good to see you. We are awaiting this count. You've probably been to many of these over the years.
4: Yeah.
3: They are journalistically just the worst assignment you can ever be given. And the last one I went to, oddly, was Nigel Farage's in Thanet, which he didn't win in, what was that, 2019?
4: I think
3: 20,
4: it was, yeah.
3: I think yeah. It was. Oh, man, I was sent down there at 6 p.m. And, of course, we didn't get anything till about 8 a.m. the next day. And there's a point, isn't there? You think, well, I've interviewed them and I've got a bit of info from them. What do I do for the next 10 hours?
4: Yeah.
3: Nothing's open.
4: No, and sometimes you get information, you know which way it's going because you can see the papers piled up, but you have to sign a declaration saying you can't report
3: it. You can't report it.
4: So you know what it is, but you can't do anything
3: about
4: it.
3: And how many times can you walk around those counting desks? You have a little mooch, you have a little look, and you just think, I've got nowhere to go. The venue itself, this was the Winter Gardens in Margate. Yeah. All there is a vending machine that sells rubbish coffee.
4: Dreadful job.
3: It was horrific. It's a whole night I'll never get back. Nigel Farage is not at this count, though, Dave.
4: No, it's not clear what it is.
3: Can I just interrupt you, Dave, because we are going to cross now, because the returning officer is in situ. Let's have a listen.
5: I give notice that the number of votes recorded for each candidate at the said election is as follows. Darwood Thomas Faithful, commonly known as Joseph 77, independent, 42. Al-Khatib Adam, the Forward Party, 49. Harvey Jonathan David, commonly known as Count Binface, the Count Binface Party, 9,455. Delves Nicholas Charles Ellsworth, commonly known as Nick the Incredible Flying Brick, the official Monster Raving Loony Party, 28. 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Hookway Abbey, Independent, 14. Hope Allen, commonly known as Howling Lord Hope, the official Monster Raving Loony Party, 18. 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Morris Derek Norbert, Independent, 100. O'Brien Martin, Independent, 65. O'Keefe Michael Noel, Independent, 19. 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Pipalaya Ketankuma, UK Voice Safer and Stronger UK, 21. Pocock Daniel, 16. Rensley James, Consensus Party candidate, 192. Smith Jerry, Independent, 9. Stevens Kai, British Democrats, 132. Stevens John, Rejoin EU, 492. Berry Peter Bryan, commonly known as Baron Von Thunderclap, the official Monster Raving Loony Party, 15. Walford Pamela, Independent, 371. White Marcus, Everyone is God. Party, 10. Wilkinson Mark, Independent, 11. The number of ballot papers rejected was as follows. For want of official mark, 0. Voting for more candidates than voters entitled, 40. Writing or mark by which voter could be identified, 1. Being unmarked or wholly void for uncertainty, 239. The total is 280. The electorate is 79,785. And the ballot papers issued, as referred to above, is 35,401, meaning that the turnout was 44.37%. And I therefore do hereby declare that Nigel Farage is duly elected as the Member of Parliament for the Clapton constituency at this election. Thank you all very much indeed.
3: So there it is. Nigel Farage, no big surprise there, back in situ. He's increased by around about 1,000 votes on what he got in 2024, from 21,225 to 22,000. I think it was 229. So he's up. Quite a lot of people. A lot of people lost 500 quid last night in Clacton. Because you've got to, of course, hit your, was it 5% to retain your 500 quid or something of that nature. There were so many that got double digits that I lost count, frankly.
4: Well, I noticed the lowest number of votes given was 7 to 1 candidate.
3: Yes.
4: And that nobody got over 500 apart from Count Binface and Nigel Farage.
3: Well, Binface got 9,455. I don't want in any way to reduce the political credentials of Count Binface, but I think it's reasonable to say there was somewhat of a protest vote, and he was the chief recipient of that.
4: Yeah. Anybody who was possibly a Labour voter or didn't want to see Nigel Farage do well would have voted behind Binface. I mean, some of the left-leaning papers were promoting him as a protest candidate. So he'll be happy with that. He'll also be relieved he hasn't won, because I suspect deep down a comedian thought, oh my goodness, if I become an MP and have to go into Parliament and be serious for... and do a job. I mean, goodness gracious me.
3: Would the Speaker have allowed the bin?
4: He wouldn't know. He wouldn't have allowed the bin. He'd had to go in as
3: but if it's part of his identity
4: these days,
3: you know.
4: That would have been fascinating.
3: It's not an immutable characteristic, perhaps, but it could be argued that, you know, in the world of identity politics, you know, the bin comes... Where he goes, the bin goes. He should go in it, frankly.
4: Thank goodness. I bet Lindsay Hoyle is relieved that he doesn't have to work on through that one this morning.
3: Yeah, he'd probably been having bad dreams about selecting the bin for a question. Lawrence Fox, who was, I suppose you could tacitly say, was the nearest thing to a sort of Ristori-type character. Yep. He stood under the Reclaim Party, which is his own party. But I think I'm right in saying he has... sort of certain, at least, sympathies, understandings with Restore. Mm. But he got 347, so his deposit has gone into the bin as well.
4: Yeah,
3: so.
4: But he was among the higher recipients of votes. But
3: the higher of the lower.
4: Of the lower ones, yes. You know, but he wasn't at the races, really.
3: No, he was.
4: It's like the Grand National, he was one of the stragglers who came in at the end.
3: Yeah. So it's congratulations to Nigel. He's back as the MP. There was no big surprise there, of course. Now, this happened because he resigned in order, I suppose, to re-establish his credentials as the people's favourite amidst what he said was an establishment stitch-up, the investigation into donations. That's now re-triggered, so that opens, as I understand it, immediately. They go back to tucking into the details of the donation question. Does he achieve this? Many, you know, even supporters of Nigel Farage said it was a bit of an odd thing to do. Mm. It was a bit of a strange way. It doesn't sufficiently or authentically clarify your credentials of the people versus the establishment. No. It merely means you're re-elected in an already safe reform seat.
4: Yeah, absolutely. I mean, what it has shown, with a, 44-45% turnout, and he wins overwhelmingly with an increased share of the vote, that he is popular in that area and would, in fact, win an election, even if the Conservatives and the Labour Party and the Lib Dems were fielding candidates. So I think even if he is found to have broken the rules by the sleaze inquiry, MPs may shy away from having another by-election. They may suspend him from the House for fewer than the, is it 10 days, where you have a recall petition.
3: That would trigger a by-election.
4: So I think they'll shy away from having another vote. I mean, they could do it, but I mean... the cost of it, and then for them to be defeated, they'd have to field candidates in another by-election.
3: Indeed. So Nigel Farage was not at the count. Reform said they were advised not to attend by Essex Police. Essex Police said they had not advised any candidate to stay away from the count, so we'll make of that whatever you wish. Reform UK has also cancelled a planned speech from Nigel in Clacton this morning. But he did speak overnight. We're going to cross to Clacton in just a second. Let's just have a listen to Nigel Farage speaking overnight.
6: I called this by-election because I wanted the people of Clacton, the voters of this constituency, to be my judge, not the mainstream media in Britain, and the political establishment who paint us out to be criminals and bad people every day. So I asked the voters of Clacton to be my jury. And the verdict has now come in. You haven't heard it yet. And the verdict is in, and it is a convincing, overwhelming win with more votes.
3: So that was Nigel Farage speaking over. Now, so even early doors, you know, we were aware Mr. Farage was going to win this, Dave. But he even knew that there were more votes there at that time, which is really just a case of the visuals, of looking at the stacks on a desk.
4: Yeah, I mean, it was clear that he was going to win this. And those who were thinking otherwise were just living in a dream world, really, because he is very extremely popular there. And he's extremely popular around the country, although some believe he's been tainted a little bit by this scandal. But
3: well, we'll find out on that, won't we, when Parliament do their investigation.
4: Yeah.
3: Let's cross then to Clacton. Samara Gill, talk reporter, of course, live there, looking even at this unearthly hour, Samara, it's looking summery there right now. And obviously jubilation for reform and a couple of dozen people losing 500 quid for daring to stand against it. Morning.
7: Morning, Ian. Yes, it seemed like there was tactical voting in Count Binface's favour in some sort of way. The sort of oppositional vote gathered together in order to get those 9,000 votes for him. But yes, Nigel Farage triumphed, as we all predicted. There was a Farage Fest last night, which happened about 12 kilometres or 12 miles from here in a paddock. And it was a very, very sort of flamboyant affair, you know, live music, all the different reform MPs, and a bunch of Clacton residents were there as well. He claimed that that was paid for by the people of Clacton, but he also said that the ticket cost didn't cover everything. So obviously there was donors' money thrown in there as well. So it was a very, very interesting sort of thing. I mean, we haven't seen this level of political theatre in the United Kingdom, I feel like, ever. You know, these massive sort of paddocks filled with, there was a Ferris wheel there, there were game shows, there were all sorts of things. And of course, he did his victory speech even before hearing the count. And as you just played, said that it was a resounding win. But 775 new votes, I'm not so sure. We are starting to scratch our heads a little bit here as journalists, wondering what the point was of this whole thing. A lot of people I've spoken to, cab drivers, etc., do believe that it's an establishment stitch-up that is happening to Farage, and that this is the two fingers up to the establishment that they want and that they want to take part in. But there are others that are completely disenfranchised by the whole fiore and don't want anything to do with what media hell this has brought upon Clacton, and also how they feel slightly used by Farage and how he didn't even show up to the count where they did put their good vote in.
3: And this would, I mean, this is expensive to run a by-election. None of these things come cheap. I've never been able to quite work out why it's so expensive to, you know, get a load of people to tick a piece of paper and then count them. But nonetheless, the whole infrastructure of setting up a by-election is expensive. It would have eaten as well into reform's coffers, one would assume.
7: Massively. And I think they saw a bit of, I mean, we know that there were internal text messages going around where they redirected everyone from the Manchester mayoral by-election to Clacton once Nigel had announced things. This has obviously cost the taxpayer around here £250,000. Now, Reform said that they would actually pay that back to the council, but unfortunately, because of just rules, they couldn't do that because it would look like the winning party was paying off a council for a by-election that they won, so it would just not bode well, and would, I think, be illegal when you look at the actual rule book there. So I think it's cost Reform a lot of money to put on. I totally agree. There were so many canvassers out here. Farage was claiming that he was doing 32,000 steps a day, door knocking everyone around Clacton. But I guess this has sort of rehabilitated his image somewhat. The atmosphere around here, especially with the good weather and a nice sort of summer vibe has contributed to making sure that Farage is still popular in Clacton and remains so. But, you know, as David said, there's still that Parliamentary Standards Committee that he will have to front up to now that he is once again an MP. And we might be back here for another by-election in a couple months' time.
3: That would be extraordinary. And, of course, Mr Farage did not attend the count. A planned speech for this morning has also been cancelled.
7: Yeah, it has, which I find somewhat disappointing because I think that he should stand up to the media and face a little bit of scrutiny over this. I mean, I think that he ran a great campaign, but of course, you know, did they war game this from even happening? You know, him not standing against any of the other party leaders. They have been able to spin it very well in their favour, but I think that he's probably just getting, you know, some sleep at the moment, and he probably had a bit too much fun at Farage Fest, if I'm thinking about it. So, yeah, I think he claimed that he delivered his concession speech last night, and that's kind of the last we'll see of him. But if he is around the town, I'll be sure to bring it to talk.
3: Indeed. Mr. Farage was told, for security reasons, he says, or reforms say, not to attend by Essex Police.
7: Yes, so Jamie McIver said to the BBC that there was a credible threat against Farage at the count. Now, as you said, Essex Police have totally refuted that statement and said that, there was no credible threat in their view. Of course, security and policing have been a big narrative of this entire by-election. I mean, the death of Anne Widdecombe happened pretty much in the middle of the campaign. Just a couple of days ago, Nigel attended her funeral along with other Reform members, and they are stressing the need for proper security for all their MPs and saying that they are under threat. The question will be, though, I mean, from cynics, is he using sort of the threats that have happened in order to, I don't know, avoid certain things like standing next to Count Binface, because, of course, the police have said that there was no threat. So it's just an interesting one, isn't it? But it has absolutely brought up the big question about security around our members of parliament, and especially the Reform ones, who do face a lot of abuse and vitriol from all sides.
3: Samara, we're going to be back with you throughout the course of this morning. Thank you. Enjoy the early morning of Clacton. It's a great place to be. Samara Gill, talk reporter, live just by the pier over there in Clacton. I mean, quite extraordinary. We did hear, you know, sort of off the record from one insider that when it came to this parliamentary investigation, that some in Reform thought it would go away as a result, but nobody actually checked to see whether that was going to be the case. And of course, it doesn't go away. It just simply resurfaces now that he's won the by-election.
4: Yeah, nobody factored in, of course, what the main parties would do. And they seem to have colluded to have boycotted this by-election, which gave Keir Starmer the great line of Nigel Farage is going to spend all summer arguing with a bin. And I think that may have something to do with the fact that he's not gone to the count. Today.
3: I mean, he's done well to avoid. I can't even think of a single moment when the two were caught together, were they, in any form?
4: No,
3: they sort of pass often. You know, candidates might pass each other in the high street as they're giving out leaflets and pressing the flesh and whatever. I wonder what it would have looked like had the other parties, had the Tories and Labour and the Lib Dems turned out. Would it have changed the amount of people that voted for Nigel Farage?
4: I don't think it would have done. I think what would have happened is the vote would have been split a little bit more. The people who perhaps were Labour voters and didn't come out today, what was it, 44% turnout?
3: 44.3%, I think.
4: Yeah, you would have had...
3: It was 58.4 in 2012.
4: You'd probably had a slightly bigger turnout, but...
3: So it's a smaller turnout, but he's got an increased vote share. So he's in that respect, he's done better than he did in 2024, quite clearly.
4: So you may have had a few thousand more turning out to vote, voting for the likes of the Labour Party and the Conservative Party, but clearly they thought that he was going to win it anyway, which is why they boycotted it.
3: Yeah.
4: If they thought there was an inkling of a chance of taking the seat off him, they'd have fielded the candidates.
3: It's interesting that he didn't attend. I mean, this comes in from Richie in Mid-Sussex, and this really kind of highlights the level of distrust, I think, lots of people have in this thing that we, is now being referred to as the establishment, referring to authority, the government, political system and structures, and the media in particular. Richie says, Nigel Farage, firstly, well done for increasing the vote. Nigel Farage being advised by Essex Police not to attend the count, and then Essex Police saying they didn't give any advice for him not to attend the count. Like I and thousands of other people would believe anything Essex Police have to say. And I'm not particularly a fan of Nigel Farage, says Richie. Well, I mean, I understand why people have that sense. I don't know whether Essex Police would literally lie and say, oh no, we sneakily told him not to go, and then we're going to say no, we never told him that. I mean, that would be quite an overt. That's quite a big lie for the old Bill, isn't it?
4: Yeah, and security is usually quite tight around these because it's defending our democracy. And on the counts, there is always, even on a general election, there's the police presence at all the counts, and so there would have been an increased presence there.
3: I would have thought there was a genuine potential for it to be sort of carnage-like in the sense of chaotic, that you might have got this sort of collective crowd that wouldn't let Nigel Farage get a word in edgeways. It might have been a fairly undignified affair.
4: I think that's...
3: And I can understand why he didn't want to be part of that.
4: It would have been not humiliating, but embarrassing.
3: Yes, because he still won convincingly.
4: And he'd be still... That picture of him with a bin... standing next to Bin Face.
3: Yeah.
4: And all these lunatic fringe candidates, all who were making a noise there during the count.
3: All would have crowded round him.
4: Somebody who got 7 or 8 votes, and they were more than 7 or 8 people were cheering. So all the supporters who'd come in there.
3: It's a lot of supporters for people who got like 20 votes.
4: Yes, I know. It was quite a lot of
3: noise. Who stayed up all night for that? I mean, even if my best mate did it, I'm not sure I'd go.
4: No,
3: we're going to take a brief pause, Dave. Calls and comments from you, please. 0344 499 1000. It's the big dominating story. No surprise, Nigel Farage has won the Clacton by-election with an increased, smaller turnout, but an increase in his vote by about 1,000. So it's gone up in that respect. His nearest rival was Count Binface. This, of course, was tactical from many angles. He got 9,455 votes. So he doesn't lose his deposit. There is that. 25 past six. Lines are open. This is Talk.
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15: Stationary heading towards London on the A2 in Kent. An accident involving a car and a jackknife lorry at Dartford has closed the exit slip road to the A2 and the Darrenth interchange. And in the West Midlands, following yesterday's serious wildfire in Stourbridge, a section of the A451 Norton Road remains closed this morning between County Lane and Osmaston Road. In Sheffield, the A625 Hathersage Road is closed due to an ongoing police incident. And Southern Rail services remain suspended between Haywards Heath and Lewes on yesterday afternoon's derailment.
16: So whoever finds this letter, my car broke down. 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Green flag's just arrived. 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
17: 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Nothing beats near. Green flag.
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11: Turn on. Tune in. Speak out. A double dose of reality. Across the UK. The home of common sense. This is Talk.
3: Good morning. Yeah, 28 minutes after 6 o'clock. Bill in Cheshire says, the Clacton by-election, given the motley crew of joke candidates on display, how does that look to a worldwide audience? The UK, a cradle of democracy. It may be democratic, but blimey, says Bill. Fair point. Peter Day, Pete in Southend. The only other serious candidate was William Clouston, Social Democrat, only got 250. He does seem to appear in quite a lot of by-elections, and he's a fairly diligent character. Whether people like the... I couldn't, if I'm brutally honest, give you the sort of centre point of his politics, but I'm roughly aware of where he comes from. He only got 250, which would always beg, you'd have to go deep, you need a student of politics doing a dissertation to somehow be able to kind of rip this one apart. But it's interesting. How many people in Clacton would have looked at somebody like William Clouston, the Social Democrat candidate, if they looked at him and probably gone, actually, this guy is like really what I stand for. But I don't think... there's a lot of people that don't look that deeply.
4: No. Most people just look at the Labour, Conservative, Reform and vote for what they want in that sense. But there are, you know, occasionally in politics, somebody is thrown up there who's got a unique and completely different way of looking at politics. And they don't seem to get anywhere because they're not affiliated to a main party.
3: This one from Deborah, who says, I was always under the impression that elections and by-election candidates stood to represent their constituencies. Having people turn up in fancy dress makes a mockery of politics and the voters in those constituencies. I believe people should only stand if they genuinely want to improve people's lives. Those who dress up, have no intention of winning, and openly admit they're only there for a bit of fun shouldn't be on the ballot. Even the Looney Party said it's just entertainment. All it does is siphon votes away from serious political parties and make the UK look like a laughingstock internationally. It's time for change. Stop the fancy dress theatrics and raise the fee to £5,000 to stand. I kind of get that point. The raising the fee thing is perhaps something I think we could look at. Simultaneously, you have to go, well, it's a democracy. You've got to take the weird with the authentic and the genuine.
4: There's some credit in that comment, but I'm not going to die in a ditch over there and arguing over this. I think there's some valuable points being made there, but it's part of being British, isn't it? It's the British humour, the British way of life. And as you're rightly saying, if it's a democracy, however crazy your viewpoints are, you should be allowed to stand and let the people decide.
3: You've always got that life story, haven't you? Yeah. I once stood in a by-election. And I'm sure most of these people, their mates in the pub said, we'll put the 500 quid together, don't worry, you won't lose anything. They had a bit of a whip round, and you do a bit of electioneering, you turn up on the night, you hope that the person that wins... I mean, in some of those constituencies, you've got the Prime Minister standing. You know, when Makerfield comes up next time around, the Prime Minister of the day will be standing there next to a man with a bin on his head. And that's... And you certainly wouldn't get that in North Korea.
4: If things carry on as they are, Andy Burnham might.
3: In fact, if you tried it, you would get a bin on your head for a whole different reason. Yes, full of dynamite. That's how that would work. Chris is in Oxford. Chris, morning.
19: Good morning, Ian. How are you?
3: Good as gold at this, Anne. What are you thinking?
19: Well, I find it incredible that people who hate Nigel Farage vote for a bin. Instead of, and this happens all over the country, people are so stupid sometimes because they don't look at the policies.
3: Yeah.
19: What Nigel's offered, stop the votes within 2 weeks. Basically what they're saying, because they don't like the man himself, they don't look at the policies, is, yeah, they'll have the votes in. They don't mind if Labour chuck a load of migrants into Clacton. They don't mind higher taxes. This is a result of using the most valuable thing we've got for changing governments, which is our vote. And yet they waste it. And the country does it as well, all over the country, because they don't like somebody. They don't look at the policy. As for the parliamentary investigation, well, that's just, you know, that's just a joke.
3: Yeah.
19: Because you've got Labour, Conservative, Liberal. Of course they're going to find him guilty some way or the other. because they want to get rid of reform. I find it incredible. And as for Essex Police, I would not believe them. Look at what's happening in policing with Anne Widdecombe. The only people I would believe is the terrorist squad that actually linked a murderer to that political side, whereas the police were absolutely wrong.
3: Do you think... Do you genuinely believe that Essex Police would have told Nigel Farage, look, there's been a threat, don't turn up to the count, and then, 10 minutes later, deny they ever gave that advice?
19: The way things happened with the other police, with Anne Widdecombe, yes. The only people I would believe, in terms of a genuine threat, would be the anti-terrorist squad that said to the police in that, right, you're wrong.
3: Do you think many people are arguing that the police got an unfair kind of hearing on the Anne Widdecombe story? They gave a press conference saying, at this moment in time, there's nothing to link this to politics, and obviously we have to be careful, there's a court case about to happen, so we can't get into too much detail. Was that not reasonable that the police at that point gave that information?
19: I don't think they should have given any information at all. You know, they made a big boo-boo by saying, nothing to see here, you know, it was just a burglary, and they were totally and utterly wrong.
3: Yeah. I mean, I'm not sure they quite said that, but they you're right. I mean, they did allude very obviously that there was no... Well, they said, at this point, there's no political motive that we can find, but then, of course, what, 5 minutes later, the counter-terror police were involved.
19: Well, that's right. And now we've got a person with political links that's now up in court to be tried. So the ground force police, when they've got reform said, they've got credible threats, let the counter-terrorist police look at it, because ordinary police just aren't equipped with today's police in the way that Labour's turned it.
3: Okay.
19: A force that can be trusted.
3: Well, Chris, thank you very much for that. It's interesting, David. It comes back really to this sort of establishment thing. And there are people, I think, perhaps Chris is one of them, that sense, rightly or wrongly, that if something happens to a reform-linked person, it is treated differently to if it was somebody of another party.
4: Yes.
3: That's sort of the upshot of all of this.
4: And Chris makes a very good point there about the policing. Whether or not our view seems to be that police wouldn't lie on this case about there being a threat to Nigel Farage at the count,
3: yeah,
4: I tend to agree with that. Nevertheless, it's not surprising that people like Chris don't believe it, because they've either lied to us or have been...
3: Got it horribly
4: wrong in the past with Southport,
3: yeah,
4: with Anne Widdecombe, with so many of these cases, that the credibility of what the police tell us has taken a knock.
3: Do you think the police, I mean, in turn, this is a largely separate point away from the Clacton by-election, but we're sort of living in a world now where there's very vocal demands of how much information we want from police. You know this from being a journalist for decades, Dave, that, you know, when something happens, you sort of await a police conference. You might get one, you might not get one at all. You could wait for days, it could be weeks before, because they're investigating. And it was never a line that you could have very successfully cross. You might get a tip-off, you might have a contact in a local police station or somebody that you know that can give you a little bit of off-the-record information. But broadly speaking, we certainly didn't need to know the ethnicity or the nationality of a person that's been arrested. And now that is demanded. I was seeing people on social media saying, even after somebody had been arrested with the Anne Widdecombe, so why are the press not talking to the friends and colleagues of this person? It's a stitch-up. Well, of course, the reason you're not doing that is because somebody's been charged with a murder, and that would completely, and very potentially, in certain cases, put a stop to a court case, which is the curious thing, that people who are looking for truth and transparency often run the very risk of achieving the opposite to what they claim they're looking for.
4: Well, this is the big problem now. It is social media. In the days before social media, you get experienced journalists who would know, would speak to people behind the scenes, get the details, and use their experience to if there's any speculation, to speculate along the lines what something that is believable and that they know from experience is probably what's happening.
3: Yes. Yeah.
4: What you're getting now is people with no knowledge, no background information, who are just speculating wildly on social media, and the most outrageous observations usually get the most pickup.
3: That
4: is a problem the police have now, which is why they have to be more open than they were before.
3: Yeah. And I spoke to one defence barrister who said to me, it's pretty standard now for defence barristers to throw in, my client can't possibly get a fair trial here because the speculation on social media has been so rife, and it will, you know, if nothing else, it will dilute at the very least the chances of real balance being shown, because people have already speculated. So it's being used by... It doesn't matter how many times you tell people, don't, you know, if you work in our industry, what they sort of laughingly call the mainstream media, if you work in broadcast, print journalism, whatever, you know, there's a rule book. You don't even need to... after you've done it, you don't even need to write it down or refer to it. You just know what you can and cannot say. You know how you've got to source a story. You know how far you can take a quote, whether you could trust it. All of that is out the window. And social media, legally, is meant to adhere by exactly the same rules as you, Dave, when you write a column for The Sun.
4: Yeah,
3: so Bob in Arbroath, when he posts on Twitter, he is subject to the same rules as you. But Bob doesn't know that.
4: No, and something's got to give sooner or later, Ian. Either the police or the authorities are going to have to crack down on people who break these rules and do them in the courts.
3: Yeah.
4: Now, I don't know. If you say Bob from Arbroath tweets something and it's watched by 100 people, does he get any more punishment than somebody who does it and it's watched by 5 people?
3: Yeah.
4: I mean, where do you draw the line? That's point one. But the other issue is they're going to have to look at this business of prejudicing a trial. I think judges are going to have to say to people, you ignore anything you've read on social media and trust the jury to be clear on that.
3: Yes.
4: Because we can't go on like this anymore.
3: See, I'm slightly old-fashioned in this, and whilst I know that there can be all manner of... And I don't even know whether it's establishment stitch-up or whether sometimes it's just cock-up where somebody has missed something out, and often, you know, you accuse different elements, police, media, whatever, of omission rather than what they've said, not often what they haven't said. And there's a thirst on social media. Why are the police not telling us this, etc.? I don't want to know any of that. And I speak as a journalist. I don't want to know any of that. There's a court case to establish all of that. Yeah. That's exactly why there's a court case. There's a jury going to hear all of this stuff. If there are friends that are going to come out either against or in favour and say, oh, yeah, I went to school with him, he's a right old weirdo even back then bring it up in a court case. I don't want to see that played out on social media. And the very same people who correctly attacked David Lammy over the let's get rid of juries in certain cases and were very animated. No, you can't do that. It's the authenticity of our legal system, our justice system. Are doing all the things that actually go against this, the justice system we have.
4: It's a great point, that, Ian. It's a great point. I mean, the jury system is there so that we can hear all the evidence and we can see it. And you know, some of these courts make cracking stories when the trial comes out, things we didn't know.
3: Yes.
4: And then suddenly you go into court and day one, out comes this bombshell of an allegation, and it makes the front pages of papers.
3: Absolutely.
4: And none
3: right.
4: of us knew anything about it until the trial started.
3: Completely. Don't go away, Mike in Durham, with you in a few moments. 0344 499 1000. Drop us a voice note on any of this. We've moved into other territory as well, but the central story this morning, Nigel Farage has convincingly won the by-election in Clacton. It was already his seat. He resigned that. You know the story. Stood again to make a point about the support he has against what he and Reform call the establishment stitch-up. He's won. Count Binface came second with a I think we can reasonably say, some protest voters chipping in to prop up his 9,455 result, but nothing compared to Nigel Farage, who came back with over 22,000. So he is firmly, convincingly, unequivocally, again, the MP for Clacton. There's still the parliamentary stuff to sort out. We might come on to that. Thoughts on all of this? Lines are open. This is Talk.
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3: This from Tony says, Ian, both statements are true. There is a credible threat. And also, we've not told any candidates to stay away. Police chief's playing with words. I don't think the police did say there was a credible threat. If there was a credible threat, they would have told everybody to stay away.
4: Yeah, I think we'll. I mean, we don't know, do we, really? I mean, the police have said there wasn't a credible threat. Nigel Farage said he's staying away because he felt uneasy. He's quite entitled to do that.
3: Of course he is. And I, by the way, I tend to agree with Nigel Farage not showing up. I can see how it could have been. It would have been a pantomime. You know, at best, it would have just been a lot of jeering and booing from people who didn't like Nigel. It would have been a charade in the sense that you'd have had a bloke with a bin and a fella with a, you know, some animal on his head or whatever, you know, just some bloke dancing, gesticulating, God knows what. It wouldn't have been a very dignified... I don't blame Nigel Farage staying away. Again, the point I made earlier, and Tony, who just sent that last message, I also agree... With and can completely see how Tony has got to that conclusion. We're living in that world now where the distrust of... Tony wouldn't have thought that 10 years ago.
4: Yeah.
3: But now that's how we're in that place because we've seen ineptitude at heady levels. We've seen it in all sorts of areas where the old Bill have royally messed up and not necessarily by design. I don't really care what reason it was, but we've seen those cases where you're thinking, how did they not... nab this person, or how did that person get bail? I know it's not always specifically the police's fault, but that's the place we're in, and that's the point that Reform are kind of dining out on at the moment.
4: Absolutely. And when you get... You've had so many attacks and murders of politicians... I can understand why Nigel Farage is feeling a little bit vulnerable.
3: Yep.
4: And even the fact that he's had all these death threats on top of that will make him feel vulnerable. But then he looks at this and goes, I'm just going to get a shed load of hassle here.
3: Yeah.
4: So perhaps he's just thought, I'm not going to play into their hands. Yep. I've probably won the seat. I'll have a lie-in and deal with it later.
3: Maggie says, I agree with Chris. The bin voters are just Nigel haters. What was the bin's intention? Did he have a mandate? In my opinion, that bin has insulted the people of Clacton. He had, of course, stood before. He stood in Makerfield.
4: He did, yeah.
3: That was against Andy Burnham.
4: Andy Binham, yeah.
3: Andy Binham.
4: Yeah.
3: Is that the first time you've said that?
4: Yes.
3: I like it.
4: This time of the morning.
3: Where has that been hiding? This one from Daniel, who's in Israel. As a British-born Israeli watching from afar, people like Count Binface remind me of the England I love, the amazing British sense of humour, and how much beauty Britain can offer the world. What makes Britain a laughingstock is actually the not-so-small boat crisis, the woke madness, and the complete surrender of major political parties to Islamic extremism. Enjoy while you can, because I'm not too sure that much of the great British humour will be around much longer.
4: Absolutely.
3: There is that perception. Although I am told when you speak to somebody in France, they kind of do tell you quite a parallel story about kind of wokeism and immigration. And so, but then, you know, they're only over the water.
4: Yeah, as we know from the migrants coming across that little stretch, yes.
3: Indeed. Yes. Let's go to Mike in Durham. Mike, how are you doing? Morning.
0: Good morning, Ian. Not doing too bad.
3: Good. What are you thinking?
0: Right. David's the second establishment person this morning to suggest putting up the cost of

0: your politicians, you know who they all are. You've got your media people.
1: Because in a weird way, Mike, Andy Burnham is sort of making a similar point, isn't he? He's talking about the Westminster bubble and that lot down there and how they've done business for years and he's going to change it. It's not so far away from the point that Nigel Farage is making.
0: No, Andy Burnham's saying he's not part of the Westminster bubbles like me saying I'm a Southerner.
1: I think you're from Brighton, Mike.
0: I am a bright one, but I'm from Durham.
1: I love that. Nice answer. Dave, you are part of the establishment.
2: Well, yes, people always think you're part of the establishment if you work in the media, which is not necessarily the case, because our job is to expose the establishment when they do things wrong, and we've done that with Andy Burnham and with governments past and present, and the problem for Nigel Farage and when he's being attacked by other sections of the media who want to attack him, then they're entitled to probe the expenses and the funding of any party they want. And we've seen it about Labour, we've seen it about the Conservatives in the past. So it's just a case of a journalist getting some information and going for it. Usually that information starts with a tip-off to a journalist from somebody opposing the person about who they're giving the information.
1: True.
2: And then the journalist decides whether or not to dig into it.
1: Mike, what do you think of... Because something that has always disturbed me for a lot of years, initially over a different story, but at the moment we have quite a lot of people who call themselves independent journalists, which often means not a journalist, but nonetheless, you know, anyone is allowed to investigate. And it's great that people go on social media or they have YouTube channels or whatever, and they do their own thing, and some with levels of success. But does it bother you, Mike, that bearing in mind a lot of these people fly under the banner of anti-establishment because the establishment lies and the establishment doesn't tell you the truth, and then they produce their online shows full of more lies and untruths than you could ever cram into 30 minutes.
0: Have you watched some of the, we'll call them independent media? Some you've got, like, I've got a simple saying.
1: Yeah.
0: Question everything.
1: Right? That's very true.
0: I tell people on my major places, I tell them, even question what I tell you. Look for yourself.
1: Yeah.
0: Check it out.
1: But then you don't want to see a red under every bed, do you? I mean, you could go mad thinking, yeah, there's one over there.
0: Well, there are some people who probably think that.
1: Yeah.
0: I mean, you've got people who have got Nigel Farage living in the head rent-free 24 hours a day.
1: That's very true. Mike, great call. Loads to digest in that. Thank you for that. That's Mike in Durham. And by the way, I'm a big supporter of those kind of independent channels or independent media, whatever people want to call it. I think that's great to have in the mix, but they are opinion-led as distinct from what you might call fact-checked and fact-led. You know, they always, their opening line is, you know, no bias, you know, tell it like it is, the full truth, you get that. And I've got mates who do this, you know, a couple of notables, and anyone who knows me or knows us, know exactly who I'm referring to. I love the fact that they've enjoyed success and doing well. But there are lots of others that are merely just opinion. And that's great. There's nothing wrong with that. But it should be... And then, of course, you have people... You see the comments. People go, thank goodness you're there telling the truth. And it's like, no, they're giving you their opinion. It's not... To you, it's the truth because you agree with the opinion. And that's the sort of weird swamp we found ourselves in.
2: Absolutely.
1: This is not some authentic, more authentic media. This is just opinions that you agree with. Because if you're of a different political view, you watch the same video and say it's a load of trash.
2: Yeah. You get, particularly in the field of political journalism, and, you know, you and I have worked in there and know what it's like, you get some journalists who are clearly client journalists and they represent a party.
1: Yes.
2: They are passionate about being about socialism or about conservatism,
1: yes,
2: or whatever it might be. I mean, I won't name current people, but you know that then person A is never going to get a story given to them by the Conservative Research Department, because all he or she does is slag off the Conservatives.
1: Yes. And

0: and praise Labour. So Labour will give that journalist loads of stories,
1: correct,
0: knocking the Tories or, yeah, or beefing up what the Labour Party do.
1: Yeah.
0: I'll give you one example of somebody who no longer does it, is Alistair Campbell.
1: Yeah.
0: When he worked as a journalist, all he ever did was put out handouts from the Labour Party, knocking the Conservatives, and the Conservative-backing, yeah, journalists who do the same. And he wrote a column, which was always on the same sort of lines, yeah, and then he actually went to work for the Labour Party.
1: Yeah.
0: And that's fine, that happens. Well, the journalists just get on with doing the job and trying to cover it in as balanced a way as possible.
1: Yeah.
0: And if they get a story knocking one or the other, they'll, yeah, go for it because it's a good story.
1: Yeah, I saw one the other day, and no names on all of this, completely breaking the laws of the land of contempt of court by getting into detail that just simply you're not allowed to do. And now that it would still be illegal, even if it was put on the internet, in YouTube, Twitter, whatever. That would still be illegal for anybody to do that. If you stood in the middle of the high street and shouted, "That man is guilty because I went to school with him and I know that he's always tortured old people," or whatever, that would also be contempt of court. But it's interesting. I would just like, in terms of getting to the truth, that some of those places have to play by the same rules. I don't mean Ofcom rules, because Ofcom rules are mostly just common sense, but then there's some stupid one, like this business that we have to read out 30 names in a by-election, yeah, is not just ridiculous, it's utterly insulting to everyone's intelligence that you can't even, as we go closer to it, you can't even mention, yesterday we couldn't even mention the word Clacton without fear of the Ofcom boys coming for you and going, "Ah, you've breached the rules." It's like, no, we haven't breached the rules. People are adults here. Grow up.
0: Yeah, yeah.
1: But all the other stuff about sourcing material, and you know what it's like. You know, when you come across a story, you make phone calls, right? You're in a news, you make phone calls. You don't just, people think that, you know, I've got a load of newspapers here. There's a school of thought that people think a bloke just sits at a desk and writes anything they want. Now, you know what a newsroom rollicking looks like from an editor if you get it wrong. You know, as if you will have your what's-its torn from your body, metaphorically, if you get it wrong. Because your editor will go, "Well, you didn't check that. You didn't source it." And then source it again. And sometimes a third time, you know, the lawyers, the law of the land, the right of reply from someone, all of that stuff. And sometimes it's a faff because you know something is true, but you've got to make sure you go through it, because otherwise you're going to end up with a bloody great big legal case on your hand, or egg on your face. So,
0: well, I've had the reverse of this a couple of times, and they're really agonising, where I've got a story I know is true and I can't get confirmation. In fact, I get denials from,
1: yes,
0: the government of the day and from the person it's about.
1: Yeah.
0: And then 6 months down the road,
1: yeah,
0: you find out it was absolutely 100% true because something else emerges,
1: yes,
0: which confirms it. But because we cannot get it confirmed,
1: yeah,
0: we don't run the story. That's how it is.
1: Indeed. Do you know what really annoyed me as well? I don't often get annoyed by this, but I saw a couple of characters arguing. There was a kind of talk radio in crisis story.
0: Again.
1: Yeah, I know, exactly. One of those. It's like, and it's always great. That kind of stuff doesn't bother anybody. But and it was about, yeah, they've lost all their listeners. This show that I'm doing now, it's Jeremy's show, of course.
0: Yeah.
1: Okay. Let me just, for clarity, kids, the listeners to this show has increased by 25% in the last year. So from a year ago to today, 25% increase. You wouldn't think that or know that if you listen to some people who've taken some moody figures, morphed them, changed them, mucked around with them to come out with a completely different headline. Check it wherever you wish to check it. I wouldn't be allowed to say that on air. My boss would kill me if I said it and it wasn't true. Ofcom would kill me if I said it and it wasn't true. This breakfast programme has 25% more people listening than this time last year. That's just a fact, OK? Radio listening is a curious beast. They go up, they go down, they wobble a bit. That's happened forever. Sometimes it's not even down to the specific person who's doing it. I mean, I've worked on radio stations where, you know, somebody who's absolutely bloody awful has got the best figures that way. You think, how did they do that? And then the other way around, somebody who's clearly brilliant took a down. So yes, they do mess around. All figures do. Television figures do. Circulation of newspapers, you know, trying to get to the science of what really happened. What about the person that read the newspaper 500 times in the doctor's waiting room? Do they not count as readers? You know, all of this, there's loads to get into on that, but I just wanted to put that out there on behalf of Jeremy, if nothing else. This is not my show, of course. I'm back on 1 o'clock in a week's time, so Yeah, happy to. Talk TV
0: have done a Clacton. They've increased their majority.
1: Absolutely right.
0: About 20-odd%. Very good. Well done, Talk TV.
1: Good to see you, Dave. And we will speak soon. David Wooding with us here on the programme. Charlie Rowley joining us next. And we're back to Clacton as well. This is Talk.
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8: Lengthy delays this Friday morning heading towards London on the A2 in Kent. An accident at Dartford has closed the exit slip road to the M25 anti-clockwise. That's causing queues back and beyond Gravesend. And from yesterday afternoon's wildfires in the West Midlands in Stourbridge, a section of Norton Road remains closed this morning between Osmaston Road and County Lane. And in Andover in Hampshire, a section of the A343 Newby Road is still closed. And there's still no service on Southern Rail between Haywards Heath and Lewes on yesterday's derailment.
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9: Nigel Farage has won the Clacton by-election with 22,239 votes, which is more than he picked up at the general election 2 years ago. No other major parties took part. The Reform UK leader didn't attend the declaration. He says Essex Police informed him of an organised campaign to disrupt and degrade the result.
10: I'm damned if I'm going to stand on a stage having won a resounding victory, a ringing endorsement of all that I've tried to fight for and you try to fight for, and be demeaned and humiliated by nobodies.
9: The senior official in charge of the count says there's been no reason not to proceed as there's been a robust policing operation in place. Well, he is likely to be interviewed by the Parliamentary Standards Watchdog in the coming weeks. Nigel Farage resigned as an MP last month after mounting scrutiny over his finances, including a £5 million gift from a British Thai cryptocurrency billionaire. If the watchdog finds against him, he would be suspended from Parliament, triggering another by-election in Clacton. Elsewhere today, emergency services are fighting multiple wildfires across the West Midlands. Families are being forced out of their homes in Stourbridge, Warwickshire and Staffordshire. A child and three firefighters have been taken to hospital. Two people are in hospital after a passenger train came off its tracks and flipped on its side in East Sussex. 11 casualties have been reported in total following the derailment near Lewes Station yesterday. Disruptions expected to continue today. Railway engineer Gareth Dennis says it's likely that hot temperatures on the track caused this.
11: In these high temperatures, that is obviously and quite reasonably something that people would jump to thinking about. You know, the images we've seen, it's not clear that there are any other obstacles at play, so the likelihood of a train throwing itself off the track for other reasons is lower.
9: And amber heat health alerts remain in force across the whole of England until 9 p.m. tonight. Yesterday's temperatures hit over 38 degrees in London's Kew Gardens, making it the hottest day of the year so far. It is expected to be slightly cooler today at a balmy 33. That's the latest on Talk.
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13: No-nonsense news for the nation. This is Talk Breakfast.
1: And good morning. Welcome back, everybody. It's Friday the 14th. Welcome to Talk Breakfast. Colin's in for Carl. Just for one more day, he's back on Monday. And, of course, the result of the Clacton by-election is in. Nigel Farage is victorious again, increasing his votes. It was a smaller turnout, but his vote still increased. The bin-faced person got himself nearly 10,000 votes for his bin-based troubles. More on that story. What is the significance to you of this? What do you make of it? Do you see this as, and remember how this by-election came around, as a victory against the establishment? Or was it always a no-brainer that Nigel would romp home? Yesterday was the hottest day of the year. The heatwave continues, but it's not all sun cream and seasides. There were fires across the UK, from woodland to entire houses, the weather exacerbating the problem. More on that. We also hear the weather, by the way, was possibly to blame for the train derailments in Lewes in Sussex. Many people were hurt in this. Two people very seriously. They're looking at the potential of buckled railway tracks. There is some visuals of this which look beyond extraordinary. But we will wait for the finer detail. And elsewhere, Reform UK have accused Vodafone of facilitating the invasion of Britain, their words, after it emerged that the company has been supplying free SIM cards to give to Channel migrants. The telecom giant has given 2,500 SIM cards so far, loaded with 6 months' worth of free data. Is this a decent charitable endeavour, or is it the classic well-worn thing of companies showcasing their caring credentials? I think we know what's going on there. Details to come. Charlie Rowley has walked into the studio, I think in probably a diary clash on his part, frankly, but he just suddenly turned up. Wasn't on my running order, Charlie, and in he came. I thought, what's he doing? And then he started talking to Dave Wooding, and I'm very uncomfortable about this.
14: Well, luckily Dave has left his notes here.
1: Has he really?
14: So I'll be the voice of reason. I'll be a fountain of knowledge.
1: Absolutely. For the first time ever. Good to see you, Charlie. Listen, I mean, it's a by-election. Farage was always going to win the by-election. He was always going to kind of win in the way he's won. It's no surprise to me that he's slightly increased his vote. The bin-faced man, which was, of course, a protest vote for people who didn't like Nigel Farage, he got 9,455 votes. He retains his deposit. Pretty much everyone else would have lost their deposit on this. 500 quid down the swanny for their troubles. But Farage is back. Has he proved anything with this? Because that was the whole point of this.
14: Look, he'll certainly say that he has. Look, he called the by-election. He wanted the people of Clacton to have a verdict on him, given all the scrutiny that he'd been under. And look, it seemed as though it seemed to be a bit of a masterstroke at first. And then the other parties, major parties, the Tories, Labour, Lib Dems, Greens, all said, actually, no, we're not playing a part. This is your by-election that you've called. It doesn't, get you off the hook for the Parliamentary Standards Committee that will still need to investigate you. And it seemed as though it was going to be then just Nigel spending his time competing against a man with a bin on his head, which has been the case. But the way in which he's got the result that he has, I think Nigel will be very happy this morning.
1: Indeed. Turnout down by roughly about 14%, as I can see it here. Had the Tories, if Labour had stood, it would have made no difference to the Farage vote. It's not as if there were people that would have been voting for Labour that suddenly decided, well, I might as well vote for Nigel now. But although you do get those kind of quirks. Conservatives, if they'd stood, did any Tories, do you think, lend their vote to Nigel?
14: They might have done, but given that Nigel has increased the vote that he got on in 2024 when there was a Tory candidate, it doesn't seem that way.
1: Was increased it with a So it would be a higher percentage, wouldn't it? Because a smaller turnout, higher votes, so it would be a greater percentage than he got before.
14: Totally, yeah, and just a higher number of physical votes. So if you are that sort of Tory voter that sort of wavered, or look, the people that voted for Binface, he's got those 9,455 votes from somewhere. That would have, you could imagine, come from the Labour vote that's in the constituency and other maybe left wing parties. So the reason why that matters is because if there is a second by election, because this is now now, the whole game of chess that seems to have been played during this whole thing is that if the Standards Committee actually then, you know, the Standards Commissioner, I say, recommends that action needs to be taken by the committee then of MPs will put that to the rest of Parliament, and it will be for the whole of the House of Commons to vote on whether they want to suspend Nigel, and then that'll have to go to his constituency, and his constituents who will, if they get 10% of the electorate, so I think that's about 80,000 people, so they only need 8,000 signatures to say, yep, we want another by-election.
1: There is a school of thought, not proven in any form, but just speculation, that the Standards Committee, if they find against Nigel, may well... it may well not be in the most extreme way they could find against him. And you've got various options at that committee. You know, has this man broken the law of the land and broken this and therefore should be kicked out of Parliament? Or is it something that would be diluted somewhat in order to avoid a by-election? So this will be the establishment helping Nigel Farage, in a way.
14: Absolutely. And look...
1: If that was...
14: Absolutely. And look, you know, Nigel has been able to, I think, as he's trying to say today, look, you know, this has been the establishment versus him. He's got the result from the constituents. That's all that matters.
1: Yep.
14: If the other parties, he will call them the uni parties, all ganging up on him, you know, if they continue to want to play the game, then that's entirely up to them. But, you know, it just plays into a narrative that they're all out to get him.
1: Chris says, I don't blame Nigel for not standing at the count. Nobody wants, with a real brain, would stand next to those fools. Absolutely bang on, Chris. I wouldn't stand next to them either. Let's talk to Samara Gill, talk reporter who's live in Clacton for this morning. Samara, good morning to you. You've been covering this throughout. And just to pick up on that point, you're in a different location now. You're still pier-based, but the dress is on. The shades are on, and it's summer's day in Clacton on Sea. Still one or two people knocking around. And of course, right now, you speak to us as the result is fully confirmed as of about an hour ago that Nigel Farage remains the MP for Clacton.
15: Yes, absolutely. Ian, I've had my coffee. I'm feeling a little bit more awake, that's for sure. And I'm out here on the beaches of Clacton. I've got some sort of issue to bring up with Nigel, the now coronated MP. There's no reception. The reception in this town is so patchy. You can be, you know, somewhere over there and absolutely have none, and then over here have perfect reception. But I tell you what, I've got a treat for the audience. I've got someone who voted in the Clacton by-election next to me. Hello, hello.
16: Hello, hello, hello.
15: How are you feeling? Nigel has won.
16: Yeah, well, yeah, he hasn't done a lot for Clacton, but I think he's probably the answer for the country. All right, mate?
15: We're about to get run over behind us. But anything for the channel. So you voted for Nigel.
16: He hasn't done a lot for Clacton. There's too many derelict buildings that should be done up for young people, to give young people somewhere to live. He hasn't done any of that. So he hasn't done a lot for Clacton. But he is the answer for the country, because I think he's the only person who says things as they are. It's as simple as that.
15: And the £5 million donation problem, which kind of triggered this whole by-election, is that an issue for you?
16: No. No, I accept that most politicians are in it at the end of the day for the 100,000 a year that they get. And so everybody's in it for money. And if it was for security, and let's face it, look at Anne Widdecombe. She could have done with 5 million, couldn't she, for security? She's dead. I think he was entitled to accept it, and I'll go along with that. Don't bother me at all.
15: And he didn't show up to the count. Do you think that was a little disrespectful to your vote, or do you think that was fine?
16: Yeah, he takes us for granted. Takes us for granted, I still think that reform is the answer. Or the other lot, if they get together, you know, I can't think they're in a resur or whatever they call themselves. If they get together, they'll walk the next election, because most people are fed up with the boats. They're fed up with them doing nothing about it. And now they're telling us, if you've got a few bob and a nice house, we're going to put a load of immigrants in your garden. It's not on.
15: Absolutely. I think it's interesting. Is that if there were to be another by-election in a couple of weeks, if Farage is found guilty by the Standards Committee, this all seems very Westminster-y, to be honest, would you go and vote for him again?
16: No, but I because I think if he's found guilty, his deputy, I've watched him on television. He's
15: Richard Tice.
16: He's good.
15: Yeah.
16: And I think he would be standing. So I'd be voting Reform regardless. Mm-hmm. You could put a collie dog up with Reform on it, I'd vote for it. You know, I think Reform's the answer.
15: There you go.
16: My wife would say you're an idiot.
15: she didn't vote for Nigel?
16: Yeah, she did. Yeah, of course she did.
15: But
16: yeah.
15: she still...
16: She still thinks I'm an idiot. She's entitled to. Is this all going over?
15: No, that's actually really, really interesting insight into the mind of the Clacton Reform voter. You can see here that they are so disenfranchised by the rest of Westminster, by the rest of politics, that they will put their trust in Nigel.
16: Or his deputy or someone from Reform.
15: Someone from Reform.
16: Yeah.
15: And just quickly, there was a sort of Restore Reform pact that was put on the cards a week ago before this by-election took place.
16: That would work.
15: You think that... They've called it off, though.
16: They're going to have to watch it, though, because we don't want the real right-wingers. Mm. We don't want 1939 again. We don't want the real right-wing people. But we want people who are leaning that way, who hold the country dear, for want of a better word. And I think Reform and Restore are the answer.
15: And
16: but
15: just
16: you've got to watch them because they could go too far.
15: Yeah. Is that with the anti-Semitism?
16: Yeah. That's it. There's a little bit of Jew in me, so yeah, I feel strongly about that.
15: And what we're referencing there is just some of the allegations of anti-Semitism that have hit Restore. But there you go, Ian.
16: The Labour Party, they've been anti-Semitic for years.
15: Yeah, it's a great point.
16: Jeremy Corbyn.
15: No, exactly. It doesn't make it right, does it?
16: He'll probably sue me, won't he?
15: No, he won't. Don't you worry. Ian, back to you.
1: Yeah.
15: That is a Clacton Reform Britain voter.
1: There it is. Samara, thank you very much. Hands back to me just as the lawsuit's pending. thank you. Book that man for the paper review next week, by the way.
14: Yes,
1: I liked it. It was quite brave of our Australian reporter to pick a man with a Kiwi baseball cap.
14: Yes.
1: All the people in Clacton, there's a Kiwi. He won't know much. Turns out he's not a Kiwi and he knew loads. But he spoke, I thought what he said was really interesting there. There was a couple of points. He began by saying, look, Nigel Farage hasn't done much for Clacton. Constituency MPs can rarely get things built. That's not really their brief, is it? They're not there to... They can urge and they can agitate and they can encourage and they can write letters. But if you've got an area that's a bit run down, the local MP can highlight it and do their best and help campaign on it. But it's not really in their gift to change that.
14: Yeah, that's absolutely right. I mean, as an MP, you are effectively, you know, campaigner in chief for your patch and the legislator for, you know, the country. You've got to take part in national votes that take place, you know, forms our laws nationally.
1: But interesting, you don't have any legislative control of your own constituents.
14: Exactly. And you can campaign, because it's the local authorities, the local councils that will give the planning permissions to new builds and housings, or if you want to convert old buildings, as that gentleman was saying, that he wants to see more of those buildings turned into homes or areas for younger people. That's a local authority issue. I mean, our councils do an awful lot and can do more and actually have more power to transform the local area in terms of how it looks, in terms of the housing, in terms of its adult social care, in terms of schools and highways and... You know, it's not just about, you know, collecting the rubbish. So, you know, local authorities have got all of that kind of power. But you're right, as a local MP, you can champion in some of those causes and campaign for some of those causes. And, you know, put your constituency on the map and get it into the headline news if you're talking about it in Parliament at a national level. But, yeah, I mean, some of the things that gentleman was obviously asking for will be things that I'm sure Nigel will take away and want to campaign for locally and nationally.
1: Yeah, and he made the point there that he would... it's not really about Nigel Farage as such, because he said he would be happy if Richard Tice was running the party. But it's Reform. Reform are the only party... I don't think I'm misrepresenting his words there... that reflect the views of real people. Mm. That was his point.
14: Yeah, and, you know, that's an interesting one, because I think, actually, a lot of people still see it as, you know, Nigel Farage's reform show. Mm. You know, he's obviously appointed people to shadow positions, so obviously Zia Yusuf is the shadow sort of Home Secretary, and Rob Jemrek, you know, defected from the Tories, is their shadow Chancellor, effectively. Yep. So there are people in key positions, but I still think the majority of the public, they turn out to see Nigel. When they think about reform, it's all about Nigel, and so I think it would be difficult as a political party if Nigel was to take a step back and someone else was just to suddenly pop up, certainly at the minute anyway. So I might disagree with that gentleman on that. But broadly, I think he was onto something where, you know, if you're going to have a very clear choice at the next general election between a Labour government or a left-wing sort of government, you know, a coalition, or you want to get rid of that government, then the right... and, you know, centre-right-minded people, whether that's conservative, previous Conservative voters in Clacton, who now maybe have switched to Reform, or that kind of combination right across the country, I think those parties have got to get their ducks in the row in order to ensure that they're focusing their guns and their campaign weaponry, as it were, on the right people.
1: Don in Stalybridge says, morning, Ian, the Clacton result will bring out the SNF. Stop Nigel Farage Brigade in force now. I was reminded of that because, obviously... I mean, if you're a Labour activist or a Conservative activist, then you wouldn't really deny that claim, would you? Say, yeah, absolutely, we're going to try and stop Nigel Farage because we want to beat him at the election. That is their job. I think Don is referring to a sort of wider group, this establishment thing. I was reminded as well back in the... And this really predates me as well. Well, it predates me in terms of my experience of it because I was a kid. The SDP back in the day, now you are a student of politics, what's your own knowledge of the Social Democratic Party from the 80s?
14: Well, this is a breakaway group of people who left the Labour Party, because I think the Labour Party became too left-wing.
1: Yeah.
14: And they broke away and formed the Social Democratic Party, I think, that then went on to become the Lib Dems.
1: Do you remember who was, or do you, can you
14: Shirley
1: recall?
14: Shirley Williams.
1: Shirley Williams,
14: Roy
1: correct.
14: Jenkins.
1: Correct.
14: And...
1: David...
14: He's in the House of Lords. David.
1: Come on, we can do it, Charlie Rowley. You can do it. I'll give you a choice. A, Smith. B, Jones. C, Owen.
14: Owen.
1: Correct. Yeah. Roy Jenkins, that was great knowledge, considering you were merely... your parents hadn't even met back then, let alone you being born. Roy Jenkins. And there was another one, Bill Rogers, who never gets really mentioned in this. It was known as the Gang of Four. Poor old Bill. What did he do wrong, Bill? Nobody mentioned Bill.
14: The Gang of Four, yes.
1: The Gang of Four. But they, at the time... I was reading something about this recently. It wasn't quite the same thing as sort of Reform starting... But they were seen as the rebellious party, and there were claims that the establishment would not support them. They would do anything they could to stop this. Who are these upstarts who think they can somehow mess with the system? And they broke away largely because they didn't like the cut of the jib of the Labour Party. They had, in a much more polite way, I suppose, back then... But they had a similar kind of vibe going around them, that they were, you know, this was a group of people that were battling the system.
14: Mm. And I think it was all, you know, as you say, it seemed to be our politics was a bit more polite, I guess, back in those days. But they didn't really seem to have a real figurehead. You know, Nigel Farage has been in this game a long, long time. You know, he stood in about 8 or 9 now elections at the national level or and at a European level as well. So probably more than 9. But he is someone who has just galvanised support over many, many years. And it's become not just policy and it's not just about immigration, but it has broadened out to where there is so many issues that people feel in the country. And he has been able to articulate the problems.
1: Yeah.
14: And that's why he's been able to galvanise so much support.
1: We're going to take a brief pause. We're back with more. Charlie Rowley is with us reflecting on Nigel Farage's more than convincing win on that rerun of the election in Clacton, by-election. He's back as the MP with an incredibly convincing win. Details on that. What does it mean going forward? Thoughts on that and your response as to how this thing panned out, particularly with 30-odd candidates, most of whom were dressed up as if they were turning up to some kind of fetish party. We'll have details on that. In fact, one of them I recognised. years ago. feet. We move on. Charlie's back with us in a couple of moments' time. This is Talk.
13: 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This is Talk Breakfast on Talk.
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8: Length delays in Kent this morning, heading towards London on the A2. An accident at Dartford involving a jackknifed lorry has closed the exit slip road to the M25 and the Darrenth interchange. That's causing queues backing on Gravesend. And following yesterday's serious wildfire in the West Midlands in Stourbridge, a section of the Norton Road remains closed this morning between County Lane and Osmaston Road. And a fire in Manchester has closed the A635 Homeforth Road between Greenfield and Upper Thong. And it's slow in Hull as the A63 Roger Millward Way is currently blocked near to the South Coast roundabout.
22: At AJ Bell, we believe investing is for everyone, even people who know nothing about investing. Like Keith, who thought dividends were a boy band, Jessica, who thought compound interest was a prison dating app, and Sue thought FTSE 100 was a bit of under-the-table fun, which surprised her accountant.
23: Oh, no.
22: If we can make investing feel good for them, it's no wonder which have recommended us 8 years running. AJ Bell, feel good investing. The value of your investments can go up or down.
13: Listen, watch, hear, see, talk. Argument, attitude, opinion. Across the UK, this is Talk.
1: 26 minutes after 7 o'clock. Good morning, welcome. It is Talk Breakfast. You're waking up to a Friday morning. Ian Collins in for Jeremy Kyle for the final day. Jezza is back on Monday. Charlie Rowley is with us. Have I just said Charlie Rowley is with us? Did I just say that? Have I not said it yet in this section? Am I repeating myself?
14: Am I going
1: Clacton Delirious?
14: You can repeat it. I think you
1: Clacton Delirious. Sounds like a diagnosis. Yeah, I'm very sorry, sir.
23: What's wrong with me?
1: You've got Clacton Delirious.
14: Did you catch that from Man of the Past?
1: The man with the hat on. That's where it came from. Have you gone Clacton Delirious this morning? Nigel Farage hasn't gone delirious. He's the victor and a convincing win as well. He's increased the percentage of his vote. It was a lower turnout, but he's got 1,000 more votes than he got the last time around. The nearest rival, and even that's a joke to say rival, was Count Binface, because he was really the sort of protest figure that was put up. And now, of course, people go, he was put up by the establishment. Now, old Binface has been at this for a while. It's not, he just does this stuff. He did it in Makerfield, didn't he?
14: Mm.
1: Against Andy Burnham.
14: Yep. Yeah. Oh, he's been around our Count Binface, and so he's not a first timer to these kinds of things.
1: He's not a first timer. He's a well established character. Let's get a voice note on Clacton. This comes from Jay. Morning, Jay.
24: Morning, guys. Great show as always. Well done, Nigel and the team and everyone involved. Onwards and upwards now. Now let's watch. Let's watch Labour and everyone drag out the 5 million gift from his friend. That's going to drag on and, until they need to use it. That's when it will drag on. I mean, it's a bit of paper. Just get on with it. All this red tape and messing around. That's why it takes us years to do anything in this country. Absolute joke. What I will say is the Conservatives, Restore, didn't field a candidate, as we know, you know, like Labour, Lib Dems, Greens, etc. But what I will say is Conservatives and Restore, you help reform. You've helped reform. So you think you're being smart by doing this. I'm really shocked at Restore not fielding a candidate, being a new party. You know, they would have, chances are, they would have come second and beat Count Binface, which would have been great for them.
1: That's a really good... Jay, thank you, mate, for that. That's a really good point. Why did Restore not stand in this? Was it about just the... Would it have been too much of a... Well, let me put it this way. A humiliation for Restore? Would it have really cemented the view that Restore are really the wannabe pups of the picture and Nigel Farage is the Don who speaks for that contingent of politics?
14: Yeah, I think that's right. I mean, given the... relationship between Rupert Lowe and Nigel Farage before, you know, even though Rupert Lowe extended a half-hearted, I would argue, olive branch recently, yes, before that by-election was called, they were still, you know, very much leading their respective parties. And I think, look, you know, if Rupert Lowe's vision back then was to sort of become the party of the right, because he thought that, you know, his ideas are better than Nigel's, I think running a candidate in Nigel's own backyard, where, you know, Nigel is incredibly popular, and to lose, as Restore would have done, I think he probably didn't want to take that gamble.
1: Let's get away with Joe Twyman, founder of Delta Poll. Joe, good morning to you.
0: Good morning, Ian.
1: I don't know what we take from this. I mean, we've only an hour ago got the results. Some people thought it was going to come a little earlier than that. Poor old Charlie here in the studio with us was booked on a down-market broadcasting outfit and had to stay up for 3 hours when nothing happened. Having said that, we've all been there when you're hoping for an early result, but it came through just after 6 o'clock, or around about 6 o'clock. A win for Nigel Farage. No big surprise in that. What do we extrapolate from this result beyond a win for Reform?
0: Well, I think you can look at it in terms of good stories for Reform and bad stories for Reform. In terms of the good stories, it was a win, as was expected. And though it was expected, if the last 10 to 15 years of British politics have taught us anything, it's that nothing can be guaranteed. But a win is a win. And in time, as time passes, very few people will remember the actual result. Another good piece of news for Reform was the fact that Nigel Farage increased the total number of votes on the last election. A thousand more or something like that. That's a good news story for them. But bad news in terms of the numbers. Less than two-thirds of the vote, more than 25% of the vote for Count Binface. Another good story, Reform managing to get turnout up. Or is that a bad story because people were motivated for him to turn out? But actually, in terms of all of this, what it's about is not the numbers. It's about the stories that emerge from this. I think the story around security and not turning up at the count will be a bad story for Reform. And I think there are other issues around whether this election should have taken place at all that will raise questions. Ultimately, though, I'm not sure any of this will have a massive impact. I imagine this will be a talking point more than a turning point. Because, in actual fact, most people aren't paying attention. It's the middle of August, and people have better things to do.
1: Well, it was also the hottest day of the year yesterday, and lots of people, I can imagine, when you've got your swimming trunks on, you don't normally think, oh, where's my biro? I'm just off to vote. It's not something you necessarily... Where would you even keep your biro? There's another story. So maybe people were put off somewhat by the weather in that respect, Joe. It's interesting...
0: Sorry, I've lost my earpiece. I can't hear you.
1: So you can hear it. Nothing, Joe's end. We'll try and get Joe back earpieced up. I was going to make the point, Charlie, that so Nigel Farage's percentage of the vote is now 63.34. In 2024, it was 46.2. Now, of course, that's as a result of him retaining the amount of votes, but a lower turnout means he's eaten up a bigger percentage, but he'll take that. It's interesting that it was only in 2019 that the Conservatives won that seat, 72.3% of the vote.
14: Yeah, and the candidate, who then obviously went on to become the MP, Giles Watling, had worked that seat time and time again. So he'd been the candidate, the Conservative Party candidate, for many years before that, I think, and been working that seat incredibly hard. And, of course, Claxton has a history, because it is a Conservative thinking seat, but also a very, I think, right of centre seat.
1: Yes.
14: So very much voted for Brexit. Had Douglas Carswell as his MP, who was a Conservative, who defected to UKIP, called a by-election, and Claxton voted UKIP in that by-election. So it has that kind of feel to it. The Conservatives have got to, you know, and that's why it would be interesting, I suppose, if there is a second by-election on the back of all of this saga. The Conservatives say they will field a candidate. how far Kemi has been able to attract voters for Clacton to vote for the Conservatives again by taking it sort of to the right, by saying we want to leave the ECHR, scrap net zero and all the rest of it, would be interesting to see. But I think Nigel has got Clacton very much sewn up, I think.
1: It's interesting. I mean, Giles Watling, nobody can criticise him for his... I mean, he's been around there since about 2014, when he first stood against. He lost, as you rightly say, to Douglas Carswell, went again in 2015, because it was a by-election 2014, 2015 general election, Carswell won that. He was nipping at the... Watling was nipping at the heels at that point, but he came good in 2017 and won the seat, won it again in 2019. But, of course, it was the fateful 2024 election that saw the Tories kicked out. But the Tories were still getting 12,820 votes back then, 27, nearly 28% of the vote. We've got Joe Twyman back with us. Joe, we've got your back earpiece all fixed nicely. I mean, had the Conservatives stood, I can't imagine they would have got anything like 12,000 votes. I mean, they certainly didn't achieve any kind of significance in similar reform seats since. What would have happened had they shown up? It would have been an embarrassment for them, wouldn't it?
0: Yeah, I think that's probably right. I actually grew up just down the road from Clacton, so it's a constituency that I know very well. And I also know that analysis in the mid-2010s showed that it was, of all the constituencies in Britain, the one that was most likely to vote for UKIP, which, of course, is why Douglas Carswell chose to run there in the first place. And so what we have is a constituency that is very much orientated towards reform, which is why Nigel Farage ran. And with the Conservatives not doing particularly well, it's unlikely they would have mounted a serious contest. But having said that, it's still not a good look that this contest was, for many people, not seen as a good look for this contest to be taking place at all, given that none of the major parties stood. But I imagine that won't matter to supporters of reform or Nigel Farage.
1: And of course there could be another by-election.
0: we could in 3 or 6 months' time have this all again, and I assume at that stage the major parties would run. But of course all this is about this idea that the establishment is against Nigel Farage and the establishment is against reform, and so having another election will simply feed into that narrative that they are promoting. Whether people agree with that or not will depend very much on whether they are for reform supporters or not. It's a very partisan decision. I don't think they will win many people over with that position, and that's an issue for them because they, over the last few months, have dropped back in the polls, and many polls have them level with Labour. Some now have Labour ahead, and the 25% roughly that they're on in polls now, it's not really enough to have chance of getting into Downing Street as things stand. And so will this be enough to change that? I think it's unlikely.
1: We will see. Listen, Joe, thank you for your time. Always appreciate it. Joe Twyman, founder of Delta Poll. What I don't get about this Standards Committee, why it takes so long. I mean, there's obviously it's a question really about declaration of a donation. So it's not a... this bit isn't a legal matter, as I understand it. Mm-hmm. I mean, I know that the police have looked at other elements of funding. You know, there are legalities around funding political parties. That applies to everybody. But broadly, this one is about whether he broke the parliamentary rules. Mm. How hard is that to establish? I reckon you could have that done in half an hour.
14: Yeah, and I think, look, the 5 million donation, which obviously a lot of people know about, that's what's been in all the press over a couple of months now, I think it must be. People know about that. A donation was given to Nigel Farage. He says it's a gift rather than a donation, so there's the element of semantics around that. Nigel obviously claimed that was also for security when he wasn't even an MP, but also, you know, I think as in interviews where he's been slightly rattled, has obviously said it could be used for whatever he wants because it was money that was gifted to him. I think he sort of admitted earlier on, or was very open, I should say, in an interview that I saw him do earlier on, where he sort of said, if it's just about signing a bit of paper, which he didn't do, where he should have just declared, OK, yes, I was given that within the 12-month period before I became an MP,
1: yep.
14: but I received the money long before I even thought about running again, so it wasn't, in his mind, it was irrelevant, but to the standards and the whatever the Parliamentary Standards Committee expects, OK, I didn't sign a bit of paper. Are you really going to then call for a by-election because I didn't yep. sign one bit of admin? That's the narrative that I think he's now going to pursue just to try and avoid a second by-election, because I think secretly he feels vindicated
1: yes.
14: by calling this one. He's won big, and he'll just want the story
1: and
14: to be
1: And one would have thought, I mean, I know it's a lot of money, £5 million, but I mean, is that relevant to the way it's dealt with? I mean, if it was £1 million, or if it was £10,000 or £100,000, would that be, surely that would be the same alleged offence, regardless of the amount
14: yeah.
1: you've committed, and therefore the penalty would be the same. And if we were talking about a £50 donation, would they seriously be talking about expelling him from Parliament over £50? So are they likely to be seduced by the heady numbers involved here?
14: Potentially. I mean, yep. it is a big number, but I think it's, excuse me, it's more about the... It's not about the size, but it's about the declarations.
1: Yes.
14: So, you know, people, we have a, I just think, very high standard that we expect of people who are in politics, certainly running for politics, but then becoming MPs. We want to know where they're getting their money from, just to make sure that there's no sort of funny business.
1: I sense that Parliament and the committee will say we can only go by what the rules are and apply them like you would in a courtroom. They are the laws, but whether there's wiggle room in sanctions and what they do with it, I imagine there must be some. I can't imagine that committee deciding at the end of it all, yes, you've done this, Mr. Farage, you are kicked out of Parliament, there's going to have to be another by-election. I can't imagine that being the case.
14: Mm. It depends. I mean, Parliament is a funny old place, and it comes down to the politics. And if you are someone who, you know, really, if you're on the Labour benches, the Lib Dems, even the Tories, and if you really dislike Nigel and you want to make him
1: yeah.
14: suffer personally, then it might be ill-advised, even if that's what you want to do, to say, no, we're going to send him to have yeah. another by-election and we're going to make this the proper one and we're going to field candidates. I fear that might backfire, actually, because
1: I think
14: people will be not wanting another by-election in Canada.
1: Absolutely. It's costly. It's a waste of flipping time. Mm. Charlie Rowley is with us. We're going to take a brief pause before we do. Let's get a voice note. This comes from Jane, who's in Clacton. Morning, Jane.
3: Morning, Ian. The by-election results, I think Kemi Badenoch's got to hold her head in shame, and I hope the polls reflect that. I think the dirty tactics and the uniparty holding hands has become quite plain for all of us that are interested in politics to see. And I really do hope that yet again they get battered at the polls when the time comes.
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7: across the nation.
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1: Morning. Coming up on 7:45, it is the home of common sense. Let's get some calls going. We go to Clacton. Where else? Morning to you, Bob.
26: Good morning, chaps.
1: How's it going?
26: It's a morning.
1: Yeah.
26: It's great.
1: What are you making? Moment. What are you making of this by-election on your patch?
26: Well, it's a morning where we find out that the count didn't count. Okay, so
1: that's a fair point. I like that. The count didn't count.
26: Yes, because at the end of the day, it still seems odd to me that the rest of the what I call the uni party, the mainstream political parties, unanimously decided not to contest this seat. And I still find that very odd, because when it comes down to, I mean, imagine now if the Mr. Binface, or whatever he calls himself, had actually won the seat. Can you imagine his maiden speech in the House of Commons?
1: You wouldn't hear it.
26: It would have brought the whole of Clacton into disrepute. Yeah, I'm sorry, true. But that's what would
1: did
26: have
1: you
26: happened.
1: Did you was there any part, because I never thought he was going to win it, Bob, but did no. you ever speak to anybody who thought he might?
26: I have been on various elements of social media. There has been a campaign, quite heavy campaign actually for Count Binface, but it's purely been, in my view, just a protest vote. The guy didn't have a leg to stand on, let alone a bin.
1: Well, he didn't really, and it was, you know, even if the Tories and Labour had put a candidate up, Nigel Farage would have still won this, and I think he would have still won it by the same kind of numbers. I don't think there was any Labour voters who suddenly voted for Nigel Farage.
26: I just think it was an act of political cowardice on behalf of the opposition parties. Nigel Farage is a very popular guy up here. They would argue that, he never spends any time here. I've met him several times and I had a couple of pints with him, actually, in the Jabe at Clacton area. Mm-hmm. And he's very interested in what's going on here. I don't see how anybody could actually negate him and just say, look, he's only in it for, you know, the money or whatever. Because, I mean, as people have pointed out in your show before, look what's happened to other politicians.
1: Sure.
26: He's got a big entourage of people with him.
1: Yeah.
26: And when it comes to it, I mean, he needs that kind of protection, because I've been stood next to him outside a Clacton pub where he's had yogurt thrown over him, and a female comedian said, "Oh, she wishes it had been battery acid." You know, that sort of comment is totally.
1: Was that from? That was years ago, wasn't it? It was Joe Brand.
26: Yeah.
1: Was that?
26: That's right.
1: Yeah. So that was even back then. I mean, I didn't realise that was in Clacton.
26: Yes, it was. It was outside a JDW pub. Stood there virtually next to him when it happened. But he was campaigning at the time. He hadn't been actually elected. So
1: was he campaigning for UKIP back then?
26: No, he was campaigning to get the Reform Party up and running, as in my memory.
1: In my head, that battery acid comment was like a decade ago.
26: It wasn't anywhere near as... I think you might find it was about 6 or 7 years ago, because... But in any event, nobody should be subjected to that sort of...
1: absolutely. And he's... I mean, I remember speaking to Nigel about the second milkshake moment, because he's had a couple of these, of course. And more recently, one woman did get found guilty of assault, I think, because she threw something at him, which I think was another milkshake. But I remember talking to him on one of these and said to him, you know, when that happened and somebody threw that at you, was there a moment when you thought this might not be milkshake? And he said, yes. Which, of course, there is. You know, when somebody throws something at you and you're a high-profile politician, you hope it's a milkshake in a curious way, but it could easily be something else.
26: Yeah, I know. But listen, I sense optimism here now. Hopefully this will all go away. Bearing in mind that we've had an ex-prime minister who's had to pay back some money to a colleague or a friend of his who bought his suits and his spectacles and things like that. So isn't that an act of...
1: Did he have to pay that back?
26: He paid about £6,000 of it back, apparently.
1: Did he?
26: Yes. Mr. Scum, yes.
1: Yeah.
26: Yes.
1: Yeah, I mean, look, I don't mind somebody helping a mate out in politics. My problem I had with Starmer was that they dined out on the fact that we're the party that doesn't do things like that. Remember, that was their whole thing. You know, they didn't even know millionaires. We don't know these people. It turns out they know loads of them. Of course they do. And they took the hospitality, they took the suits, they took the glasses, they took the Taylor Swift tickets. They couldn't help themselves. When power came knocking, they lapped up every scintilla of it.
26: Absolutely. And it's hypocrisy for them to turn around and say, Nigel took a donation from somebody who wanted... his best interest at heart before he even became an MP.

0: weeks ago, Nigel Farage has won. He's won convincingly. He's increased his vote. We know the other parties didn't stand. The turnout was lower, so therefore his percentage obviously is higher. Has it done what Nigel Farage set out to do?
1: Well, that's a really good question, because you're right. His vote has gone up, but not by the amount that I think it personally needed to. Now, last night, everything was trending very much in a big Farage victory. This is what he needed. As I like to say, and I'm going to be very careful, I'm going to try a sports analogy. Nigel Farage is Man City playing at home with a full strength squad against a conference division team who are part-time and the captain has a cigarette break at halftime. That's the kind of competition this really was, like on the ground. So the question of Farage winning was never really the actual question. It was, what was the victory going to look like? And when Nigel Farage has only increased his vote by 1,014, you start to wonder, was this actually this resounding and overwhelming, to quote Mr. Farage, victory? Because that's a little bit of a stretch, if you ask me, because when one in four people decide to put an X in the box for a man who has a bin for a head, a joke candidate, I think there's a bit of a problem here. And we'll have to wait and see how the reform actually play this, because I think the actual damage here isn't necessarily no candidate was stood by any other political party. It's that Nigel Farage is taking victory laps against beating a bin. And I think that is not great on the grand scheme of things when this guy wants to be the prime minister.
0: And of course, the reason for this was the narrative that Nigel Farage advanced on this, Peter, was him versus the establishment. And his point was, well, if you want to find out what people think of me versus the establishment, I'll have a by-election. And if people believe me and they have faith in me, they will vote for me. Now, it isn't the greatest of tests to go to your already existing home ground and the safest reform seat in the country to do that. But I can see why he felt that's where he had to go. Has it achieved that? Has it achieved a result? Not just the election result, but a result in Nigel Farage 1, establishment 0.
1: I personally will say no to that. I don't think it has, because the vote share looks very impressive. But like I say, when you're only increasing by 1,000 votes on your home turf against no real opposition, that's not exactly the resounding victory. I always say he needed Clacton to roar like a lion. It needed to be heard in SW1 in every corner of that area. And unfortunately, I think we got the laugh of a hyena at best. And I think this is going to be a bigger problem when we move forward, when the Standards Commission does return, because I agree with what you've been saying so far. I don't think they'll make him do another by-election, but I don't think that's Mr. Farage's biggest problem. I think it's the fact that if this comes, the ruling goes against Mr. Farage, I think what will happen is people get to say, you lied to Parliament. They have a verifiable receipt of him not being open and honest and transparent. That is 10 times more fatal than making him run in another by-election. Because I compare it to Jeremy Corbyn leading the Labour Party to be the institutionally racist party that it became. You know, that moniker never went away. That was a real loss of moral authority. It was a loss of his ability to attack. It also meant that the party itself, the Labour Party and Reform, would be in this similar situation, where every question to every candidate will actually revolve around this particular issue from now on. You know, it'll be, do you agree that Nigel Farage lied to Parliament? That's going to be
0: Would he have lied, though, if he just simply said, look, I read the rules and I got this gift, but I got it, you know, way before I was ever considering going back into politics. So that would be an error. Is it a lie?
1: Well, again, we'll have to wait and find out, because...
0: And did he lie to Parliament? I mean, he might have...
1: Yes, so, again, it would be not disclosing information, but I do think when there's been reports in the Times saying that he had had conversations about this, but the Electoral Commission and the Standards Authority have to really come out with a clean answer as to when is a person, like, declaring themselves up for election. Is it actually putting them on the ballot paper, or is it any time before that? There's no actual kind of solid line on this, but it would be interesting, because I do think that the idea that this uniparty didn't stand because they were scared of him, I don't really see that as the defining factor of this, because realistically, why would they put up a candidate if they think there might be another by-election?
0: Okay.
1: But also, they need this moniker of the kind of the judgment against him to actually weaponize. I think that's what they've been waiting for.
0: That's going to be interesting. Let's get a voice note here, Peter. Have a listen to this. It's George in Clacton. Morning, George.
2: Morning, Ian. Hope you're having a good show. George from Leicester.

0: I was really interested in Samara's interviewing that gentleman, saying about what was happening with reform, and he would still vote for reform regardless of who was in power. I actually think he made a valid point. If this d does come out that Nigel is guilty, the only person that can take that party forward, and I really like him, is Richard Tice. Anyway, have a good show, mate. Bye for now.
1: And it's been said before, of course, Richard did temporarily lead the party when Nigel did step down. Now, I've known Richard for a while. He is one of the most honest, decent, intelligent men on the circuit. I like him an awful lot. He's a good communicator. Nigel is obviously very different. He has something that I don't think politicians from any other party have, to be honest. He's got a very mesmeric, charismatic way of giving a speech. He's a very convincing operator. But
2: Oh, without a
1: could Richard,
2: doubt, yeah.
1: could Richard, I mean, I don't know why we're talking about Nigel Farage's demise, but it came up from an earlier interview that Samara did with a constituent in Clacton who said that he's not a massive Nigel Farage fan, but he is a Reform fan, but he also likes Richard Tice.
2: Yeah, so this is the why Nigel Farage ran back to Clacton, because he's got that faithful vote. When you extrapolate it nationally, he has a very high unfavorability rating. At one is minus 43 according to YouGov, it's minus 34 according to Ipsos. What is the danger, actually, is that the standards ruling doesn't make more people dislike Nigel. It's the people who already don't like him are confirmed in that opinion that they already have of him. That's the danger of the Standards Committee. And when you're that unpopular, it would be then difficult to convince people that you're actually a decent bloke. So yeah, in Clacton, people may like him very much, but it's his home turf. That's the reason, you know, for that. And I thought it's a very valid point about Mr. Tice. But again, he's also been implicated in the financial issues Mr. Jenrick has as well. So this is a bit of a rot, and I do think what actually needs to happen for reform is a bit of a clear out in terms of its operations and actually clean this stuff up, get some firewalls in there, get some proper
1: Okay.
2: protection for candidates and MPs, and move forward. This is a moment for reform to kind of take accountability and move and actually be decisive. Well, I wait and see whether that happens.
1: Peter, thank you as ever. Great to have you on. Peter Barnes with us, political strategist, a regular with us on the programme. Lots of people have been implicated in a story. Is that, I mean, some I wouldn't just say establishment journalism. There's been some absolute tripe and rubbish, just basic, awful journalism around this that stands up to zero scrutiny. I think that should be said as a matter of fact as well. 0344 499 1000. We're going to get the news at 8 coming next.
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11: Stationary now in Manchester as you'd clockwise on the M60. All traffic being held due to an accident there between Junction 24 for the Denton Island and Junction 25 for Brinnington. And queues in Northamptonshire through Dodford as the A45 is blocked in both directions following an accident there between Ordnance Road and the Newnham turnoff. There's a length of delays heading towards London on the A2 in Kent, an accident at Dartford. Still closing the exit slip road to the M25 anti-clockwise with queues back towards Gravesend. And there's no service on Southern Rail between Haywards Heath and Lewes following yesterday afternoon's derailment.
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10: Nigel Farage is returning to Parliament as an MP after winning the Clacton by-election. The Reform UK leader got more than 22,000 votes but wasn't running against any of the major parties. He also wasn't at the declaration, claiming there was a credible threat made against him. But he claimed victory early on in the night during another event.
12: Nigel! Nigel! Please! Nigel! Please, I'm very shy.
10: But the people of Clacton might have to head back to the polls within months. Nigel Farage will be interviewed by the Parliamentary Standards Watchdog in the coming weeks over a £5 million gift he didn't declare. If the watchdog finds against him, he would be suspended from Parliament, triggering another by-election. Elsewhere today, firefighters are continuing to battle wildfires in the West Midlands, which have left four people in hospital, including a child. Flames broke out on grassland in Stourbridge before rapidly spreading to homes nearby. Several properties have been burnt to the ground. Nirmal Singh lives nearby.
13: I was probably about 12, 13 miles away. As I got closer, I thought it was maybe a factory on fire or something like that. And as I got closer towards the area, I realised that, hang on a minute, this is more or less in my own back garden.
10: Two people are in hospital with serious injuries after a train derailed in East Sussex. Investigators are looking at whether yesterday's high temperatures contributed to the incident near Lewes Station. Local MP James McCleary says there's a full investigation underway.
14: We do know that the rail companies have been reporting that the extreme dry conditions have been affecting embankments and track conditions. We've had a lot of speed restrictions in the area recently, which is directly related to the heat.
10: Meanwhile, heat health alerts are still in place across the whole of England until 9 p.m. this evening. Yesterday was the hottest day of the year so far, with temperatures peaking at over 38 degrees in London. That's the latest on Talk. I'm Sinead Garvan.
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1: Good morning. 3 minutes after 8 o'clock. Welcome to the home of Common Sense. Friday, the 14th of August. Colin's in for Kyle for one more day. He's back on Monday. One story, of course, dominating the news agenda. And why would it not? A huge victory for Nigel Farage in the Clacton by-election. He's back. And it's sealed, and there is no doubt about it. What does that mean going forward? Your thoughts if you're in Clacton. And the continuation, of course, of the comments from Nigel and Reform, that this was very much the people versus the establishment. What's your takeaway? Also, yesterday was the hottest day of the year. It's going to be hot today as well, by the way. The heat wave continues. Not all sun, cream and seasides, of course. There were some fires across the UK, from woodlands to entire houses. The weather exacerbating the problem. Details to come. We also hear the weather could have been to blame for that terrible derailment in Lewes in Sussex. There were many people hurt in this too. Very seriously. Buckled railway tracks are being investigated as a possible cause behind this. And elsewhere, Reform UK have accused Vodafone of facilitating the invasion of Britain after it emerged that the company supplied free SIM cards that were given to channel migrants. There's no real surprise here. The telecoms giant gave 2,500 SIM cards, which contained loaded cards with 6 months of free data. Is this just a very nice, decent, wonderful, fluffy, charitable endeavour? Or is it the classic, well-worn thing of companies showcasing their virtuous credentials? I think I know where my money is. Lots to get through here. 0344 499 1000. You can drop us a voice note on that number as well. We're crossing live back to Clacton in just a couple of moments. We're right across this story. Samara Gill is there. We'll come to her in a moment. Firstly, Richard Tice, MP, Deputy Leader of Reform UK, joins us. Morning, Richard.
17: Good morning to you, Ian. It's very bright, sunny and cheery. And there is a celebratory mood here in Clacton. An outstanding result for Nigel Farage. Given that all by-elections have much lower turnouts than the general election, to secure some 1,000 more votes than he got 2 years ago shows that the good constituents of Clacton have basically humiliated the establishment and the mainstream media. And you know what they've said? They've said, we want more Nigel, not less Nigel. And that's a remarkable thing.
1: And 63.34%. I mean, that's... We don't see those kind of numbers in majorities much anymore. It is huge. It's authenticated the very purpose that this was set up. The nearest rival, of course, was the fellow with the bin on his head, Count Binface. He wasn't really a candidate at all in the conventional sense. And, you know, we all know what happened. You know, it was a protest vote. I know, I appreciate he stood against Burnham as well. But this became the sort of totemic place where disgruntled people who don't like Nigel Farage would go. What a wasted vote that is. But nonetheless, well, that is democracy. He hoovered up 9,500.
17: Well, that's right. That is democracy. But also, democracy generally involves turning up to the election. And the other main parties, Labour, the Tories, the Lib Dems, they didn't turn up. They bottled it like a bunch of cowardly chickens. And in so doing, they were greatly rude and discourteous to the Clacton constituents. And sure, not everyone's going to like a particular candidate, in this case Nigel, and they were left with having to vote for a bin. And I just think it is a grave discourtesy. What it actually shows is that all the other parties, they threw themselves in the bin, literally. And the idea that we could now have another by-election clearly would just look utterly ridiculous. And I think that the establishment needs to, frankly, take a long, hard look at itself. And look, there's a Parliamentary Standards Commissioner's investigation. At the end of the day, we're all innocent until proven guilty, supposedly, in this country. But the establishment seem to have presumed and prejudged that Nigel's guilty. I mean, Kemi Badenoch says she'll have a candidate in the second by-election. Well, how does she know there'll be a second by-election? Yeah. There won't be, there shouldn't be. It's done. It's over.
1: I wonder whether that committee, and Lord knows what they do over there in that committee in terms of the time and effort. I think you could have this thing done and dusted in about half an hour, frankly, but, you know, don't let that stand in the way. Don't let logic and common sense and procedure stand in the way of the parliamentary system. I mean, so this could be months, and what on earth are they going to be doing for those months? I think, actually, Richard, and I don't think this is necessarily the committee being generous to Nigel, I don't think it's going to come to another by-election. Whatever they decree, I don't sense that they will want the indignity, if nothing else, of seeing Nigel victorious for a third time in less than 3 years.
17: Well, in my view, he is innocent, and they should decree that he is innocent of the charges for which he's being investigated. In the event that they decide otherwise, it's then for the committee to make a recommendation to the House as to how many days there may be a sanction. There's a lot of water to pass under that bridge. But frankly, I'm clear, Nigel's clear, his advisers are clear that he's abided by the rules, and we all just need to move on. We've got a great conference at the beginning of September. We're going to be announcing lots of brilliant policies in the run-up to that over the next couple of weeks and at that conference. And we're very excited, and we're starting to creep back up in the polls. The Burnham bounce seems to be heading south fast as thousands more illegals cross the channel in ever bigger cargo ships, it seems. And, you know, we've got a situation where killers of emergency workers are going to be released early because this Labour government is incapable of deporting foreign national offenders. There's about 10,000 of those, incapable of building Nightingale prison places. All the policies that Zia put forward at the beginning of the week, and these are the ways that you can keep violent, bad people in jail.
1: It's all logical stuff, but it does seem to, for whatever reason, we often use that phrase, the uni party, if you wanted to be more polite, okay, the Conservatives and Labour both have, you know, frankly, blood on their hands on this one. These releases, these curious decisions that are made, where you'd imagine at least one grown-up in the room might say, perhaps we shouldn't do this. That doesn't seem to have happened. It's gone on and on and on. Just on that point, Richard, you're confident that a reform government, you've already made some robust predictions about what you would do with the channel. So on a story such as this, I'm assuming, I don't want to put words in your mouth, that none of these people that we're talking about, these horrendous criminals that have done the most awful and horrific things, none of these people would be released early under a reform administration.
17: Correct. That's the whole point of our policy. And that's what Zia has clearly put forward. And it's doable. But you have to have a can-do, make-things-happen attitude from people who've got a successful track record in the world of business, getting stuff done. And I think that's what voters want. They're tired of waffly politicians. They want people of action, men and women of action, who are going to say, yeah, do you know what? It might be a bit tricky. Might be a bit difficult. No one else might have done this before. But we can do it. We can make it happen. It's literally how it's how a nation, it's how the world and how the human race progress by accepting challenges and finding ways around it.
1: Just back to Clacton for a moment. Nigel didn't turn up for the count. Reform said they were advised not to go by Essex Police. Essex Police have said they didn't advise any candidates to stay away from the count. What's the story here?
17: The real story is, despite the sort of he said, she said, the real story is that Nigel's security team are responsible for keeping him safe, secure and alive. And I say that obviously with the hesitancy of the horrors that we've seen in recent weeks. And ultimately, they have to make the judgment. And their judgment, which I fully support, was that this count was going to be a very, very tricky environment where who knows what might have happened. And that the sensible thing to do for everybody, but in particular for their charge, Nigel Farage, was to keep Nigel away. And there's no one who loves to celebrate more and to engage with people than Nigel. So it's not a course of action that he chose lightly. But it's just the sad reality of where we are today.
1: So it wasn't the police didn't advise. It was Nigel's own security team that said this is probably not
17: ultimately,
1: a good
17: ultimately, the police can say what they do or don't want. They're not responsible, ultimately. It's Nigel's security team that are responsible for his safety.
1: To be honest, Richard, I wouldn't have gone if I was Nigel, and for many other reasons than just the absolute seriousness of security. I think there are enough kind of candidates and characters there, and we heard the whooping from the crowds of people who got 7 votes, for goodness sake. By the way, I think all of them, apart from the bin bloke, lost their deposits last night, so what a waste that was. But they, you know, their fan base were in the room. I think it would have been a charade, frankly, and one that I would imagine Nigel Farage was best to stay away from.
17: I think the thing about a charade, when there's lots of people like that, and it's impossible to know how things may play out in that sort of environment. People get a bit excited, and it's just the safer thing for everybody involved. Yeah. And we respect democracy. 33 candidates opposed Nigel, and some got more than others. That's all absolutely fine. Yeah. But ultimately, we're just living in a very difficult time physically, and that has to be taken into account, and I hope everybody can just respect and understand that.
1: Yeah. One person got 7 votes. For a fleeting moment, I thought, maybe the Tories did stand after all, but it turns out it was an independent. There we go. Richard, good to see you. Have a great weekend. Congratulations to your man and your party, Richard Tice, MP, Deputy Leader of Reform UK, with us on the programme. Let's go back to Clacton. Talk reporter Samara Gill is over there. Morning to you, Samara. You've changed the scene again. I like this. Every time we speak to you, you're in a different place. This is brilliant. You've got the seaside behind you now.
18: I'm going to work hard for the money.
1: Absolutely right. Yeah, where are you going to be next?
18: Ian, actually, I'm working overtime.
1: Are you going to be in the sea next time we speak to you?
18: I will. I mean, I don't want to traumatise the viewers with what that looks like, me in my bathing suit. I might hop on Ferris wheel thing.
1: All right.
18: Maybe next hit. You'll just have to stay tuned.
1: We will see.
18: Looking to be a beautiful day in Clacton. Well, we will see. Looking to be a beautiful day in Clacton. I'm here with the lovely Keith. He voted in the Clacton by-election that you were just talking about with Richard Tice. Keith, are you happy with the result?
19: Yes, I think so. I think Nigel Farage has probably got a better result than he did in the last election, so he's increased his vote on a lower turnout.
18: And you were saying to me off camera, you know, that you didn't really have any other choice because the Tories, the Greens, Labour, the Lib Dems, they didn't take part in this by-election. They called it kind of a farce. What would you say to that? Do you feel kind of disrespected by them, or do you think that this was kind of the only way it was going to happen?
19: I think they were scared of the result, and so they all put their weight behind Binface. And although he did okay, he was miles behind Nigel. And so I think that just reflects if there's another election, which there could well be in the next few months, then maybe, you know, they might get egg on their faces again.
18: Nigel's had this constituency for around 2 years. Do you see any improvements? Are you liking what Farage has done within this area? You say that he comes once every kind of fortnight, which you're kind of impressed by. Is Nigel good for Clacton? Is this just going to be a continuation of what's been going on?
19: Well, he certainly put Clacton in the spotlight, and look at previous MPs we've had, they've not really done very much. So he's regularly here. Unlike the sort of social media, everyone says he doesn't know where Clacton is, but I've seen him a number of times personally, and he writes in the paper every week on what he's up to, and keeps us informed. I know he's helped one or two organisations get funding, and the local Citizen Advice Bureau was going to close because of lack of funding, and he got sponsors, and so that's being kept open and help the local people. So I think he's been doing as much as anyone else. The other thing is they say, oh, he doesn't hold surgeries. Well, I understand 130 other MPs in the country, they don't hold face-to-face surgeries. It's always done online or, by phone. So, I think they just like to pick on him.
18: Now, Keith, I can't not ask you about this £5 million donation, which, of course, kind of started this by-election from taking place. Does it bother you? I mean, he claims to be man of the people. There was this £5 million donation that came out that wasn't declared. You know, was this a problem for you when you went to that ballot box and decided to vote?
19: Not personally. I don't think, it really affects things. Other people get bungs. £5 million were given to the Labour Party by a Green campaigner who then got contracts.
18: Dale Vince,
19: that's right, yeah. And he got £124 million contract given by the government. So, if that's not buying votes, I don't know. But it just seems to be the same thing with every party. They take donations from all over the place. And, I think the Lib Dems with Ed Davey, he gets money from the asylum seeker hotel owners. And, that's why he's always looking for safe and legal
18: room. We don't know exactly about that. But, yeah, I mean, there have absolutely been articles and allegations and rumours. Yeah, we can't substantiate that. But you're right. There is a lot of corruption in general that happens in politics. Do you think Nigel will be the next Prime Minister of the United Kingdom?
19: No, I don't think so.
18: And why is that?
19: I think the establishment as such is so much against him that there's going to be ways to try and bring him down or stop him, or I think maybe he's got a chance, but I just don't think that luck is on his side for that. I think maybe things will happen that he's not able to do it, or he stands down, I don't know.
18: There you go, Ian. That is another great insight from a Clacton Reform voter, Keith there. Thank you so much for giving us your thoughts on the show today. It's very interesting. It doesn't seem like the donation is a big issue for people. And it seems that there is some people think he's going to be the next Prime Minister. Some people think that he hasn't got a chance and that the establishment will win against him. I guess time will tell, Ian.
1: Samara, we're back with you again shortly. Lord knows where you'll be. Might be in a diving outfit at that stage. We'll wait and see. Snorkels at the ready. Samara Gill, talk reporter, who's there live in Clacton for us this morning. And just a couple of points I should clarify there, of course. From Nigel Farage's position, it wasn't a donation, it was a gift. Had it been a donation, therefore it would have been declarable. It wasn't declared because it was a gift. And that is the kind of grey area that we're in on this. Deep in Red Hills says, I don't understand the difference between gifts for Keir Starmer, clothes, glasses, use of luxury apartments, etc., and £5 million. It was a gift. They all accept gifts in whatever form. It's the declaration that is the issue. You can accept a gift or a donation. Declaring it is the issue. It happens a lot, actually, where, not to any huge level. Often somebody is late declaring the gift. So they're doing their, is it once a month they have to put in their paperwork and their expenses and stuff? Somebody's given them a cinema ticket in their constituency, or come and see Odyssey. There's a ticket for you and your wife. And you're meant to declare that. Of course, that should be declared. But you forget to declare it and you declare it on the next one. And that is essentially a breach of the rules and you'd be reprimanded for it. So it's all about the declaration. Nigel's point is that he didn't have to make a declaration because it wasn't a donation. It was a personal gift. The parliamentary system argues, as I understand it, that, OK, let's say it was a gift. That's fine. But once you decided to go back into politics, you were duty-bound to declare anything you'd received in the last 12 months. And he extrapolates from that, well, yes, if it was a donation, I would have done, but it was a personal gift. That's centre to the question. 0344 499 1000. More from you in a couple of moments as well. Loads more to get through. Your response to Clacton. Let's get a voice note on this on Nigel Farage. It comes from Carl. Morning, Carl.
20: Hi, Ian. Carl in Berwick. Come on, let's just be honest about this. We all know it's a... establishment stitch up against Farage. Like you said, the amount of money is totally irrelevant. The inquiry is all about whether or not he should have signed this piece of paper or not. It's just ridiculous.
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11: Congestion again this morning in the New Forest around the ongoing closure of the A31. Still closed in the M27 and the A338 Salisbury Road at Ringwood with queues back towards Southampton Docks. And from yesterday's serious wildfire in the West Midlands in Stourbridge, a section of the Norton Road remains closed between County Lane and Automaston Road. Queues in Essex as you towards London on the A127 out of Dunton Waylett. An accident partially blocking the carriageway just prior to the halfway house. And it's solid in Northamptonshire as the A45 remains blocked at Dodford.
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3: No-nonsense reaction to the day's biggest talking points. Across the UK, the home of common sense. This is Talk.
1: Good morning, welcome back. It's Talk Breakfast. Trying to eat some breakfast here, for goodness sake. It's that kind of morning. You've got no time to eat, sit down, stand up, do anything. There's too much going on. This one here from Craig, who says, morning, Ian. Anyone saying Nigel Farage beat a bin is showing their lack of knowledge. The bin had the vote of all the other party supporters put together. So Nigel has beaten all of them in that respect. I mean, you could analyse it like that, because people who were protesting and didn't like Nigel Farage, whoever they happened to be, we'll never know who they happened to be, but would have lent their vote to the story that became, for curious reasons, quite high profile, that it was a man with a bin. But of course, people didn't vote for the bin because he's part of the bin party, and we all know philosophically what the bin party stand for and where their political weather vane is pointing. This was the man they wanted to damage, Nigel Farage. So, yes, Craig is correct. You would have a conglomerate of all manner of people that would have previously been supporters of other parties voting for the bin. I can kind of understand why Nigel Farage did not want to attend his own victory announcement. It would have been, I mean, the optics would have been terrible for him. Because it wasn't just the bin, of course. Some of those independents were dressed up in wacky stuff. It looked like some kind of weird, I don't know if it was sort of like a cross between the Masked Singer and a 1980s fetish party. There was all sorts going on there. Would you want to be in a photo with that? Let's meet with Kevin Hollenrake, MP for Thirsk and Morton, chairman of the Conservative Party. Kevin, good morning to you.
0: Good morning, Ian.
1: I mean, a little bit of fairness to Nigel Farage. Would you have turned up at a by-election if you had to be photographed with 30 oddballs?
0: Probably not, but I wouldn't have put myself in this position in the first place, Ian. We should never forget that this election, this by-election, was about one thing and one thing only, and that's a £5 million donation gift, personal donation gift, landed in Nigel Farage's bank account. And as you were saying earlier, quite rightly, there are rules in Parliament about accepting any kind of monies, not least 5 million quid, and property declaration of those kind of monies. There was a process for that. The investigation was taking place. The Parliamentary Standards Commissioner was investigating whether Nigel Farage had broken the rules or not. Instead of subjecting himself to the same process as everybody else in Parliament, every other one of the 650 members of Parliament is overseen by that process. Instead of that, he decides to have this by-election. I mean, has a hissy fit and call this fake by-election. That's what has happened. It's cost the taxpayer £250,000, and he'll still have to subject himself to those rules anyway. I don't know if he knew that when he decided to call this by-election. That's the reality. Nigel Farage is always, and you quite rightly, Ian, and I myself and many other people want to see single-tier justice in this country, not two-tier justice. To have that, everyone's got to follow the rules. The rules must apply equally, and Nigel Farage has tried to avoid scrutiny and avoid the rules. That's what this is all about.
1: But you, I mean, you talked about the cost of this and the taxpayer responsibility for it, but your party would like another by-election, right?
0: Well, it's not a guess of whether we want one or not. The rules are set out. It could be the case that if the Parliament Standards Commissioner, if he concludes his investigation, as I think he may well do now, if he finds Nigel Farage guilty of an offence, the Committee on Standards, again, more members of Parliament and lay people, make a judgment on the seriousness of that offence, that could then lead to another by-election. That's a process that is followed. It's not one we can choose or avoid. Nor should we try. If there's another by-election, of course, a proper by-election, not a fake one at the choosing of Nigel Farage, of course we would stand a candidate in that election. That's what will happen. But that's because the rules at that point in time will have been followed. This is all about Nigel Farage trying to avoid scrutiny over that £5 million personal donation gift. Whatever else it is.
1: But that's it wrong. Isn't, you know what Parliament is like. You've been around there long enough. I know you've got your own investigation about breaching the parliamentary code. And I'm not making any judgment on that. And I'm not trying to be mischievous by raising it. But errors can be made, can't they? Errors can be made. I'm sure you will tell us that there was an error of judgment or some box wasn't ticked when it should have been. Errors can be made and they are clerical rather than conspiratorial.
0: Well, I won't tell you anything about the investigation because I'm not allowed to talk to you about it, Ian. But I'll tell you this. I will subject myself to the process. I'm very happy to be judged by the same standards as everybody else. Now, this is what this is about in terms of Nigel Farage, is about £5 million, a personal gift, donation, wherever it was, and whether he followed that process. And those processes are not simply about ticking a box on a form. This is about conflicts of interest. And parliamentarians are required to disclose any interest they have, particularly one of 5 million quid. Mm. I think there's a lower threshold of £200 where you don't have to declare something that's given to you. But £5 million, clearly you do. Now, and I say, there are rules around it. There's an independent person, a parliamentary standards commissioner, who I have great faith in, will make a fair decision and judgment based upon the facts. That's the process that's supposed to be followed. Nigel Farage has deliberately tried to avoid that process by calling this fake by-election. Those are the facts.
1: Why are you allowed to talk about his investigation and not your investigation?
0: Well, I'm not talking about the details of the investigation other than what's been publicly reported, of course, and I am not allowed to do that either, nor is anybody else. So I apply the same rules to Nigel Farage I do to myself. As I said, you asked me about the investigation into me. I accept there is one, and I'll be held to account by that process, and whatever sanction I get from Parliament, I will absolutely comply with.
1: Back to Clacton, it was a convincing victory. Whatever way it came around, it was unconventional, Kevin. It was a bit strange for some people. Lots argued it was totally unnecessary and a waste of money. But he's back. He's got an increase in his vote share and the amount of people that put their tick next to his name. That is significant, isn't it? Whatever, even if you don't buy into the establishment versus reform or Nigel thing, it's significant that whatever your party say, whatever Labour Party say about reform and that narrative that these aren't the real deal, people in their thousands are voting for them. And we saw it last night in Clacton. How do you articulate an argument against democracy?
0: Well, I don't, but democracy must be observed by us all. And democracy also includes how we're held to account in Parliament. People elect us to Parliament, they expect there to be rules that we abide by. I don't think you could call this result in Clacton significant because it's not a true by-election. It's a fake by-election that was brought about by Nigel Farage, where all the
1: major
0: parties...
1: It's still a by-election, though, isn't it? It might have been more authentic if you'd stood a candidate.
0: Well, none of the major parties put forward a candidate, including Restore. Rupert Lowe decided not to put a candidate because he said it's a fake by-election too. So no serious political party sees this as a proper by-election. It is simply a mechanism for Nigel Farage to avoid the same scrutiny that applies to everybody
1: else.
0: But
1: he doesn't avoid it because it now starts again, of course. So the Standards Committee investigation now picks up from where it left off.
0: Well, that may well be the case. I don't know if Nigel Farage realised that at the time he had his hissy fit and called this election, or maybe he thought Parliament would just cave in the face of the great Nigel Farage in terms of him being judged by the people. That's not how the process works around conflicts of interest in Parliament. It's very important. Those conflicts of interest, you expect people, when they stand up and speak about anything, to be able to properly declare any conflicts of interest they have. You would expect that. I expect those rules are very, very clear. And indeed, in a previous occasion, in a previous parliament, one of my colleagues was just not to have done that properly. And I was very keen to make sure that person was properly held to account. These rules must apply to everybody, whichever political colours you were.
1: Kevin, thank you for your time this morning. Enjoy your weekend. Kevin Hollerake, MP, Conservative Party Chairman. Thank you to him. I can tell you that Kevin is being investigated over, it's not a money thing, it's over an alleged breach of Parliament's Code of Conduct. He's being investigated for allegedly lobbying the Parliamentary Commissioner for Standards over the independent officer's decision-making. So that's what we're dealing with there. Kevin said he couldn't talk about the detail, but did have quite a lot to say about the detail of Nigel Farage. Make of that whatever you will. This one in from... we've got so many here. From Peter. I'm happy this morning because the vile left are fuming at Nigel's win for a second time. We need a general election now. There might be one, you know. I know the country seems divided on will there not be a general election, but there's a sense to me that if Andy Burnham is going to pounce, then the next 6 months is his only opportunity to, if he thinks he can win, the next 6 months. After that, It's a downward spiral for Burnham, I promise you. Betty says, while I agree the by-election was a well-managed stunt, interesting note, he got just under the same amount of votes as Andy Pandy, the mayor, in the UK. You mean in the Makerfield by-election, I guess? Yes, absolutely right. Reform leader got 22,239. And in 2024, Nigel got 21,225. Andy Burnham got 24,927. So we're in the same ballpark of people. And if somebody wants to say it's not an authentic election, if you want to talk about by-elections that are worthy of a bit of a discussion, then none will come higher up the list than Makerfield, given how it happened and why it happened. That, to me, will be the biggest by-election story for the rest of time. Not this one in Clacton. The one in Clacton was a simple win for Nigel Farage. Doesn't matter whether you hate him or not. Doesn't matter whether you liked the fact that he called one or not. Doesn't matter whether you're annoyed about the waste of money. I think the Andy Burnham by-election is by far worthy of more scrutiny. Let's take a brief pause and get a voice note before we do. It comes from Ian. Morning, Ian.
2: Hi, Ian. It's Ian from East Grinstead. Talking about the committee reporting on the $5 million for Farage. I mean, they're going to spin that out for as long as they can, simply because it keeps it in the public eye. And apart from anything, I think, as other people have said, it's going to be, they're going to find him guilty irrelevant of the actual facts, because of look at the makeup of the panel. It's hardly independent, is it? They all the people who are on that party, on that panel, represent parties that are scared out of their wits of Reform and Farage.
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1: Just gone 25 to 9. Simon says, Kevin Hollenrake showing us that the Tories haven't changed. The sleaze party calling out Nigel Farage, not because they think he's done anything wrong, but because they hope to run him out of politics. What a plonker, says Simon. And Ernie says, it's my birthday today and I've been given a few presents. I'm thinking of going into politics. Who do I have to speak to declare my gifts? It's a very good point. Would it have changed the terms of this debate if it had been a birthday present? So if somebody gives you a card with 5 million quid in it, you know, when you open up the card. Do you remember the devastation when there was a card without something in it? That was just awful. You were really hoping, you know, surely your Auntie Maureen can give you a fiver, at least. Yes, that's a good point. Let's meet with Edwina Curry, former Conservative minister. Do you remember all this furore back in the day? Edwina, declare this, declare that. If somebody gives you a cinema ticket, you've got to declare it. I know things did change with the expenses scandal a bit. But do you remember at the time there being a kind of theme of robustness and scrutiny over whether somebody offered you a bag of chips when you were on a walkabout in your local?
9: What I do remember, good morning, everybody. Good morning, Ian. What I do remember is that when I fought the election in South Derbyshire, for example, in 1992, after we had brought Toyota to replace the old coal mines, I had 32,000 electors, not 22,000, wow. 32,000 electors. And in fact, the returning officer said to me afterwards, we were considering whether we should just weigh them for you. That's what an election victory actually looks like. To come to your question, actually, the Register of Members' Interest was introduced fairly early on in my time as an MP. And I had received a box of black hosiery from Courtelts, which was a company nearby in Derbyshire, because I had complained that I'd been interviewed about what it was like being a woman MP. There weren't very many of us. And I had said, oh, well, one of the problems is having, you know, so much dirty washing in two locations and never having a pair of tights without a hole in them. And Courtell's reaction was, we can't have this from one of our local MPs. So they sent me a very large box of really high quality hosiery. And I said to them, oh, I've got to declare this. So I did. I put it on the members, register of members' interest. And as you can imagine, it caused a stir. Did I imagine that might happen? Sure.
1: Well, yes. I mean, that would be something to be reprimanded over a pair of tights, wouldn't it? Goodness me. I mean, you mentioned you made some, you know, political fun and understandably at the beginning there, talking about, you know, that's not a majority. This is a majority. And of course, there are stonking majorities. I mean, I live in Sevenoaks, Edwina, for goodness sake. I mean, you could put a blue rosette on a chimpanzee and it would come back with a majority. With all respect to Laura Trott, by the way, who's a fabulous local MP, I should say. But it, I mean, there are areas that will naturally garner bigger majorities than others. Nigel Farage still won, and he won convincingly.
9: He made a complete fool of himself this summer. He didn't need to call that by-election, and he spent the entire summer fighting a bin who got nearly 10,000 votes, which is, you know, that is the winner, I suspect, actually is Clacton, because the Count Binface stuff went all over the world. And there are many people around the world, especially in the States, that are looking at Clacton and saying, rather nice, you know, maybe we'll go there on holiday next year. So I think Clacton actually looked rather nice in the sunshine, and Clacton itself is the gainer. Farage made a complete fool of himself. He treated his constituents with total contempt. He didn't even bother to turn up to the count. This story about, oh, there was going to be the police had told him to stay away. It was complete nonsense. The police have said it's nonsense. And as a result, he is now back in Parliament, where there will continue to be the investigation of how come he trousered £5 million and didn't notice.
1: Well, it's a gift, isn't it? I mean, we were saying just before the news, you know, you get birthday gifts. I mean, you don't necessarily think, oh, down the road I'm going to become an MP, so I better declare my gift. That's the distinction.
9: Oh, well, there were just a couple of days in between getting the gift and actually deciding he was going to be an MP again. I mean, it's all complete rubbish. He decided to hide a donation, a political donation of £5 million, and there were others as well, so that he didn't have to answer the kind of questions that he's having to answer now. Nobody gives a donation of £5 million without having some very good reasons and expecting something in return. And the question is, you know, was the money dodgy? I mean, the bank actually reported it to the National Fraud Agency.
1: But that's normal for those kind of fees, right? I mean, you put a transaction through, then it will be flagged.
9: You would have thought that Nigel Farage, who has had banking problems before, if I remember rightly, that he would have been alert to this. The money went to...
1: Well, he was debanked, wasn't he? He was told he couldn't bank because they didn't like the cut of his jib.
9: The money went to fund his party. And you're talking about not just this 5 million, but many, many millions more. It comes from some kind of very dodgy back. I mean, the obvious question.
1: Well, it comes from a rich guy, Edwina. There's a rich man likes Nigel. Let's say he thought, okay, Nigel's dropping out of politics. I want him to stand.
9: Ian, the real worry here is that the money is coming from some outside malefactor that wishes this country ill and is relying on the idiocy of people supporting Nigel. Not, they're not all idiots. Many of them were Tories once, and I hope that they may sometime be Tories again. But the worry is that the money is coming from some kind of outside malefactor, like, you know, the Russians or somebody like that. Somebody that wants this country in a mess and wants us to hate each other. That's the real worry.
1: Is the real worry, though, for your party? Are you still a Conservative, I should ask, Edwina? I mean, I assume you are.
9: I am the president of High Peak Conservative Association. I don't speak on their behalf. I'm very proud that they've asked me to do that for most of the last 10 years. Is there a worry for the Tory party? Actually, the moment we get back into Parliament, and Kemi is doing Prime Minister's questions every week, she is going to be brilliant again. If you look at the polls, what you are finding is that actually this summer has been a disaster for Reform. They've gone down slowly, slowly, slowly in the polls. Andy Burnham's Labour Party, as you would expect, expect with a new face, has had a little bit of a bounce. But what has continued her steady, gentle and really reliable upward rise is Kemi Badenoch and the Conservatives. We still have a lot of explaining to do. I'm absolutely sure about that. But the longer that Labour is in power, the worse of a mess they're going to be, because they're socialists. They can't help making a mess. We can do it an awful lot better.
1: Isn't the reality, however, when it comes to things like immigration, reform are well ahead of the game. They've got their plans. They're going to get robust and stop the boats. You can mock their naval plan. It's not being tried and tested. I appreciate that. But people believe in them. The Conservatives presided over this mess. They don't seem to have any solutions to this. You've got stories such as Vodafone, who are helping facilitate it by giving SIM cards loaded with 6 months' worth of credit to charities that work with migrants. I think even yourself yesterday, you got into a bit of hot water by suggesting we need to open brothels near migrant camps. I don't know whether you still stand by that statement, but some would argue, you might have just been mischievous with that, Edwina, I don't know. But reform are the real deal when it comes to the biggest thing that people are concerned about. That's my point.
9: Well, it's not the biggest thing that people are concerned about. The biggest thing that they're concerned about is actually the cost of living and the NHS. They're worried about whether they can pay the bills.
1: But it all feeds in, doesn't it? It all feeds into that. You bring a bring a quarter of a million people into your country, then it affects the NHS, it affects the cost of living.
9: That's absolutely right. And indeed, I think, if I remember rightly, the first British minister that started bringing people in from overseas to work in our NHS was actually Enoch Powell. Gosh, didn't he learn a lesson from that?
1: Just a bit.
9: This is my real worry, that immigration is the most divisive issue, that Reform is the only party that's banging on about it in that aggressive and pointless way. We can't use the Navy against the French. We start going to war with the French. They just cut off our electricity. That's easy. So what they're coming up with is aggression and hatred and fear, and they're feeding on the fear of people. Meanwhile, actually, you've got to come up with some sensible solutions. The boats, the small boats, is all about organised crime. That's what the small boats are about. And I hope that the government has got its head around this. The real problem is that we're spending a fortune in this country on paying people to stay home. We wouldn't need the migrants of any kind. We wouldn't be needing to issue any kind of even visas if we could stop paying people, 5 million people, to stay at home, and they would actually get the jobs that many people are coming into our country to do. I mean, to me, it's easy. To me, it's obvious, but then I'm not trying to persuade, 40 million people.
1: Stopping the boats isn't obvious. I mean, if they cut off our electricity, we could cut off their fish. I mean, does an Englishman need a toaster more than a Frenchman needs a fish? There's the question.
9: Well, you've just answered your own question. I mean, if nothing works here, not even your toilet will work, that's a problem.
1: Just a brief word. I'm going to ask you again on that point about the brothel thing. Were you just larking around with that comment yesterday, or was there some seriousness? And this was an interview you gave with Times Radio where you talked about brothels near migrant camps. What was the... Just put some meat on the bones of this, if you could, Edwina.
9: Let's just remind ourselves, the brothels are actually legal in a country nearby. They're legal in Amsterdam, and the women are given health checks and they are taxed. I've been to see one of them.
1: So you would facilitate migrants' desires by opening brothels. Some would say that's rather like Vodafone giving away SIM cards.
9: Well, I agree with you entirely about Vodafone and some of the charities that are operating like that. The point is this, the question really was whether we should put, as Andy Burnham has said, whether we should be putting the migrant camps in wealthy areas, particularly, for example, in Oxfordshire, close to a very small village, where we happen to have the land. We have the former army bases. And the point I was making is, wherever you put them, if you put 1,200 newly arrived young men, you are going to have a hell of a lot of disruption. To some extent, there may be opportunities for the local cafe or pubs, but in fact, the disruption is immense, and the disruption will be some aspects that people have never begun to think about. So that was the point that I was trying to make.
1: So, facilitate the sexual desires of migrants.
9: Well, no, they're going to bring them with me. I mean, if you're you can't remember, you're too old, but when you were in your 20s, I'm sure you had sort of rampant desires.
1: Half an hour ago.
9: And that sort of thing, I mean, that sort of thing actually happens in real life. Okay. And it is immensely distressing for the people who live nearby. The charities, I think, are very well-meaning, but they have no idea what they're dealing with.
1: So we should provide brothels for migrants?
9: No, the answer is we should process everybody a hell of a lot faster. They should be processed in Dover within a week and sent home. And to do that needs changing the law. We keep hearing how that's going to happen, and we are waiting for the government, who have the power and the votes, to actually do something about it.
1: Edwina Curry, thank you. Enjoy your weekend. The sun is still shining. Edwina Curry, former Conservative minister. I think there was a bit of a... Was there a rowback, no pun, on the brothel thing there? Was there? I don't... Kind of said, well, you need it, but you don't need it, and I don't really... Yeah. Maybe it was a flippant remark, and we're taking it all out of context. Process them within a week, she said. Just a reminder, who was the party? Just checking the notes here. Who was the political party that was in charge? Just going back, 2004, 2005. I'll get there, don't worry. 2008. Oh, yeah, it was...

0: day, there'll be unexpected adventures moving in from the east, with high chances of bumping into friends and conversations that go on longer than planned. Later this week, expect a refreshing iced coffee, made for picnics with picky bits and nowhere to be until six. Because whatever the weather, with a Costa iced coffee made with heart in hand, the summer moments we love last. Costa iced coffee, made for summer.
1: 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Travel trouble.
2: Slow down Cheshire, as you're east on the M62, an accident partially blocking the carriageway from Junction 9 for Winnick towards the M6 at Junction 10, the Croft interchange. And Solonkeys in Northamptonshire, as an accident is still blocking the A45 at Dodgeford near the Newnham turnoff. Lengthy delays hang towards London this morning on the A2 in Kent, an accident at Dartford, still closing the exit slip road to the M25 anti-clockwise, and very busy again in the New Forest around the ongoing closure of the A31, still shut between the M27 and the A338 at Ringwood.
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1: Double talk. 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Every day.
4: You're punished. And this absolutely proves it.
1: This is talk.
4: This astronomically expensive nonsense is off the scale.
1: Galactic-sized conversation on all the issues that matter to you.
4: It's not complicated and it's not controversial.
1: High-performing entertainment. Off-road opinions.
5: Most people certainly don't have that money. They're not going to be eligible for these grants. They're not going to do it.
1: From the front bench to the front line and the front page.
4: But these issues need dealing with.
1: Well-informed conversation across the nation.
6: What do you think should happen? How do we get a grip on this?
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4: This is an outrage. 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
1: Get the very best conversation on DAB+, online, on the app, or watch on your connected TV. This is Talk. Just Talk with 28-day matured conversation. Across the UK, have you got the guts for talk? The home of common sense. This is Talk.
7: Good morning, welcome back. It's coming up on 5 to 9. It is Talk Breakfast. We'll get some sports news in just a second. First, let's get a call. This is Gary in Canterbury. Morning, Gary.
8: Morning, Ian. How you doing?
7: Yeah, good, thanks. Yeah, fire away. What do you like to say?
8: Yeah, look, I was actually on the ground in Clacton.
7: Okay.
8: Yesterday. I was doing canvassing and I spoke to so many people. I think I did about 1,800 steps right the way along. I tell you what, there is so much love.
7: 1,800 or 18,000?
8: 18,000, sorry.
7: Yeah, I was going to say, that's not a lot. That's just in and out the Weatherspoons, 1,800, isn't it?
8: when it was like 30 plus degrees, it was very, very warm.
7: Very true.
8: I spoke to so many people, and I've got to say, the kind of things that I was getting from people I was talking to is like, you know, not sure who this Bing guy is and, you know, and what is he thinking. And the other thing was, you know, I voted for the bin guy because I thought it'd be funny to see a guy wearing a bin in Parliament. And it was like a joke vote, I suppose you'd call it. But, you know, I came across people who say, look, I don't normally vote, but today I'm going to vote for reform. You know, people are saying I've never voted before until now. And people saying that, look, we've got some serious problems in the UK and I can't see anyone else who can change the course of it apart from reform. And so I think that, you know, people know that he cares. And I had to disagree with Edwina before. I mean, he's not treating his constituents with disrespect or anything because, you know, they know he's under threat. They know he's got to be in a lot of different places. And quite honestly, I think all the people I spoke to yesterday were very complimentary in so many different ways.
7: And do you know what, Gary? I think you'd probably agree with this. Even if it wasn't specifically Nigel Farage, it is the thirst for fundamental change, right? And that isn't just about channel migrants. It's about the whole kind of common sense agenda, looking after your country domestically ahead of other considerations. It's that. And we haven't got another, in the absence of anyone else doing that and flying with that narrative, that's the reason why reform are doing well. Love them or hate them, whatever you think of Nigel Farage, they are offering something completely different. 20 seconds, Gary.
8: Well, this is all about change. And when you

0: spoke about the establishment earlier. For me, this is a group of people who are really in the old archaic traditions. They're in the old ways and they don't like change. Reform is all about change, and this is why we need to move forward. And I'm a candidate. I'm going through the candidate process for Canterbury, and I've got to say, I've never had political aspirations, but until now.
1: You're taking on Rosie Duffield.
0: Oh, look, I don't know about the burn and bounce, but as far as I'm concerned, he's going to do a Barnes Wallace, and he's all going to come crashing in when they find out about it.
1: Barnes Wallace, love it. Listen, Gary, thank you. Good luck. Have a great weekend as well. Gary in Canterbury. Just gone 5 to 9. Let's get some sports news.
2: 90 minutes in 90 seconds from the Sun.
1: Lloyd Canfield joins us, Chelsea FC reporter with The Sun. Morning to you, Lloyd. Fernandez not off the news agenda. What is going on? Can we definitively reveal right now, between us two chatting, exactly what is happening?
3: Yeah, so Chelsea are currently waiting for a bid of £120 million to sell Enzo Fernandez. At the moment, there has been no bid whatsoever. They've set a deadline of 5 p.m. today to receive that bid, and as far as Chelsea are concerned, if they don't get it, they're more than happy to keep him and there'll be no further discussions until next summer.
1: I would take a punt. I know Fernandez is the great dividing character at Stamford Bridge, but I would take a punt that City are not going to offer 120 million quid. Does that sound about right to you?
3: Yeah, I can't really see a world in which someone pays 120 million pounds for him, given that he's run down a few years on his contract at Stamford Bridge.
1: And also, I don't even think you couldn't say, hey, City, look at last season, and there's the evidence. I mean, you know, he has moments of brilliance. Nobody disputes that, but he has moments where he might as well not turn up, and we know that as well.
3: Yeah, he's a great player. He's just not necessarily a £120 million player, and yeah, he's a bit older than he was when Chelsea paid so much money for him, but true, Chelsea even overpaid at the time. So I can't see them paying up the money. I'd be shocked if they did, but as a fan, I'd also be quite pleased if they paid that much for him as well.
1: Yeah. Just a very final word, Lloyd. Not that this was on our agenda to talk about, but Infantino is still the boss of FIFA the last time I looked. Has that story now gone away? Are we just running with the fact that whilst every European club and anyone with a brain thinks this man should walk the plank, there's too many other clubs out there, and countries rather, that actually have the very opposite view?
3: Yeah, I think he's got a strong backing from a lot of countries and nations that ultimately depend on the finances that he can give or take away from them. So yeah, until that fact changes, they're probably still going to back him.
1: We will see. Listen, Lloyd, great to have you with us as ever. Thank you. Lloyd Canfield, Chelsea FC reporter at The Sun. Cracking next hour on the way. Stand by for that, particularly your calls and comments. Edwina Curry has got a few people fired up this morning as well after that show. I always enjoy talking with Edwina Curry. It's never dull. It's often a little bit all over the place, but she's always up for a chin wag. And she says what she thinks, but she has certainly divided the room this morning. We'll bring you some Curry-based comments in the next section as well. If you want to leave a voice note, 0344 499 1000, and you can message on 87222. You're listening to Collins in for Kyle. It's the final day. Let's get the news on Talk. It's 9 o'clock.
2: 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Headlines.
4: Nigel Farage has won the Clacton by-election with 22,239 votes, which is more than he picked up at the general election 2 years ago. He didn't attend at the count but held a private event for Reform UK members elsewhere and declared his victory early on.
5: I asked the voters of Clacton to be my jury, and the verdict is in, and it is a convincing, overwhelming win.
4: He wasn't at the declaration, citing a credible threat against him. Essex police have since said they didn't tell any party involved not to attend. Reform UK's deputy leader Richard Tice told Talk, in light of recent events, safety's paramount.
6: The real story is that Nigel's security team are responsible for keeping him safe, secure, and ultimately they have to make the judgment. And their judgment was that this count was going to be a very, very tricky environment where who knows what might have happened.
4: Elsewhere today, emergency services are fighting multiple wildfires across the West Midlands. Families are being forced out of their homes in Stourbridge, Warwickshire and Staffordshire. A child and three firefighters have been taken to hospital. Two people are in hospital after a passenger train came off its tracks and flipped on its side in East Sussex. 11 casualties have been reported in total following the derailment near Lewes Station yesterday. Disruptions expected to continue today. Railway engineer Gareth Dennis says it's likely the hot temperatures on the track caused this.
7: In these high temperatures, that is obviously and quite reasonably something that people would jump to thinking about. You know, the images we've seen, it's not clear that there are any other obstacles at play, so the likelihood of a train throwing itself off the track for other reasons is lower.
4: And amber heat health alerts remain in force across the whole of England until 9 p.m. Yesterday's temperatures hit over 38 degrees in London's Kew Gardens, making it the hottest day of the year so far. It's expected to be slightly cooler today at a balmy 33. You're up to date. I'm Sinead Garvan.
2: Talk. 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
8: 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This is Talk. This is Talk Breakfast. Truth and justice for all.
1: It is Talk. Yeah, good morning. Welcome back. 3 minutes after 9 o'clock. Man alive, there's so much to get through here. It is a bit of a day. Whereas normally it would be silly season. You know, it's the summer. The stories aren't that generous around about this time of year. It's also a Friday. So you'd ordinarily have a double bubble of vacuous doom on your hands when it comes to what are we going to talk about. However, thank you, Clacton, because you've provided us with more material than we could have ever imagined from a whole variety of angles on this. For those who've only just woken up, firstly, where have you been? But secondly, Nigel Farage won convincingly the Clacton by-election. We're aware of the history behind it and what happened. But he didn't attend the count. He didn't attend the results, which ordinarily a candidate would. Reform cited security considerations behind this. But he did speak overnight about his inevitable victory. Let's have a listen.
5: I called this by-election because I wanted the people of Clacton, the voters of this constituency, to be my judge, not the mainstream media in Britain, and the political establishment who paint us out to be criminals and bad people every day. So I asked the voters of Clacton to be my jury. And the verdict has now come in. You haven't heard it yet. And the verdict is in, and it is a convincing, overwhelming win with more votes.
1: Well, that's what he said pre the official results coming through. He then said that he will not be attending the count.
5: I've been advised tonight by Essex Police that there is an organised campaign to disrupt and degrade the result that will take place in a few hours' time. And once again, it shows you the sheer intolerance, the sheer loss of fundamental democratic principles that those that went before us fought in world wars to fight for and preserve. I regret to say, and by the way, I'm not scared of these people, far from it, but I'm damned if I'm going to stand on a stage having won a resounding victory, a ringing endorsement of all that I've tried to fight for and you try to fight for, and be demeaned and humiliated by nobodies. And I will not, sadly, be attending the count.
1: He will not be attending the count, but let's have a reminder what happened when the count did, or the results did, eventually arrive.
9: The count in face party 9,455. Farage Nigel, Reform UK, 22,239. And I therefore do hereby declare that Nigel Farage is duly elected as the Member of Parliament for the Clacton constituency at this election.
1: With 22,000 votes plus and a massive majority as well in terms of the percentage share. We'll talk to Baroness Claire Fox in a couple of moments on this very point, maybe a couple of other things as well. First, Samara Gill has been joining us throughout the course of the entire show this morning down there in Clacton. I did say to you, Samara, this is such a great shot. If only you could see it yourself. Each time we spoke to you, you've been in a different place. And I said to you last time, as you were standing near the beach, where are you going to be when we speak next? In the sea? And man alive, you don't disappoint. You're in the sea.
10: I take your orders very seriously, Ian, okay? You are the breakfast host. You are the chairman right now of Talk. And I will, you know, if so be it, I have to get into the sea, I will do it. But it's lovely. It's very refreshing down here in Clacton. Of course, a new dawn. Farage has been re-elected as the MP. It's really interesting in your intro that you touched on I'm going to try and wade in back into the shore. But it's interesting you touched on the fact that he didn't show up to the count. I have to say, I've just spoken to a local lady who is absolutely infuriated by the fact that he didn't show up. She said that she lives near that leisure centre, and for 2 days they were basically, the police and all his security were trying to have a look about where he will go. They would, you know, basically making that area completely safe, and it took a lot of resources and a lot of time, and a lot of the local residents were kind of pulled into it. She was infuriated that he then didn't show up. Now, I understand that his security team said that there was a threat. Essex Police have actually come up against that and said there wasn't, but even the Reform voters that I talked to are not happy that he didn't show up to that count. I think a lot of these people are principled people who just want to see their vote being reacted to by the MP that they have put back into power. So I actually think it was a big misstep of Farage not to do that. And we know that he was meant to make a speech at 10:30 today. I now see a lot of confused and bewildered journalists walking around the town because they were waiting for that speech, and they were waiting to try and get a word into him, a bit of interrogation over what some call a sham election, what others call a two-fingered salute to the establishment. So he's not going to do that 10:30 a.m. speech anymore. And a lot of the voters are feeling a little disaffected, but some are feeling very happy. Some are jumping in the water right next to me, going on their walks and enjoying life in Farage land.
1: The way we've cut the shot at the moment looks as if you're waist deep right now into the sea. You've actually got your feet in there. I should just tell you that, you know, there's always these stories about British beaches being polluted, and apparently one report says that includes Clacton. I mean, don't be surprised if you come out without any toes. Although I do.
10: Yeah, I think one of my legs has disintegrated, Ian.
1: That's right.
10: Never mind.
1: She went with two, came back with one. Yes, Nigel will sort that out for you. I wouldn't read too much into that, because they often say this, and usually beaches are packed and rammed with any without any misadventure or particular issues around one's health. So I think you're in safe territory. Is there a sense there? I know it's still early morning, 9:10. It's a summer's morning. The sun is shining. It's going to be a stonking day in Clacton. You said there, you know, the various people you've spoken to, is there on balance a sense of relief, jubilation, celebration, disappointment? What is it?
10: You know, that's a really good question, Ian. I think that there's just a sort of hum of normalcy back into Clacton. I think that they've been barraged by journalists the past couple of weeks. A lot of people have said to me that they've had over 7 Reform UK flyers put through their door, and a load of money was spent on canvassing in their view. So I think they're kind of happy that normalcy has been reinstated, those who did vote for Reform. I know that I have spoken actually to about two people that were not happy about Farage, not happy about the fact that he has used council and taxpayers' money in order to host this by-election, which has pretty much staked on his reputation. And so I think the feeling is mixed, but the people of Clacton, honestly, they're so friendly, down to earth and nice. I think that I think in general, people are just happy that Nigel's back in. Obviously, he won by an astounding majority. But it's not exactly sort of, you know, the king has arrived levels of jubilation here. And I do think as well that the fact that he's kind of not visible, we'll see if he's around the town today, might just show the people that what they voted for was him coming kind of back in and him restoring his reputation and less about Clacton itself. And I think that will be the test, Ian.
1: I think so too. And Samara, on that point, enjoy the rest of your swim. Watch out for some boats that might appear behind you. That's all I can say at this stage. Thank you, Samara Gill, talk reporter, live from Clacton. She's literally in the sea. Fantastic work from Samara. Let's speak with Baroness Claire Fox, who's not in the sea, as far as I can tell, Claire. Good morning to you.
11: Good morning, Ian.
1: Nice to have you with us. Look, it was. I think there's a certain element of relief, isn't there, for the people of Clacton that this thing is over. Nigel Farage will be glad it's over. They're back on track. It's whatever way people slice it. I've spoken to the Tories this morning. They've got the hump about it. Edwina Curry thought it was a sham. She would say that, wouldn't she, etc. The bottom line is, it was a by-election. He won, and he won convincingly.
11: Indeed. I think that a number of lessons can be learned from this, though. I do think that the fact that none of the mainstream parties stood does show, as I know previous guests have said, a certain degree of contempt for the voters of Clacton. And, you know, imagine a situation where we keep telling people how important democracy is, but when you get the opportunity to test yourself, to hold Nigel Farage and Reform to account, because if you stand against him, then you're involved in a debate with him in front of the electorate, that they kind of decided that the way to deal with Reform was to isolate him. And I think even more despicable was the way that we had actually some of those parties and, in fact, swathes of the media backing Binface. I thought this was such a joke, right? Yeah. Oh, what we can do is we can make a mockery of Reform. We can humiliate Nigel Farage, you know, all of these things by basically saying vote for Binface. Isn't it a hoot? There was a very weird situation yesterday where one of the major newspapers in this country, The Telegraph of all people, invited on William Clouston from the SDP, at least a serious candidate in standing, had him on for 2 minutes and then had Count Binface on for 15 minutes.
1: Wow.
11: Doing an interview. I mean, you just
1: The world has gone bonkers. I completely agree with you, Clara. Although we, you know, we obviously had some fun and it lends itself to a bit of satire, and the fact that it was a bin on his face rather than anything else, again, yielded some humorous comments and commentary. I get that. Ultimately, however, I hated it. I really did. I hated the idea that this is what we'd reduced a serious by-election to.
11: Exactly. I mean, that's the point I'm making, that, you know, I can't blame Reform for this. I think I understood the instinct of Nigel Farage saying he wanted the main people to judge him on his conduct to be the electorate. I think that's a fine democratic spirit.
1: Yeah.
11: By the way, that doesn't mean that he won't have to be answerable to a standards committee. But I think the fact that he made clear this notion that actually, ultimately, who runs Britain are the voters, you know, who's in charge of MPs, it's the voters rather than committees in Parliament. I think that was a fair point. I do think there was some jeopardy when all of the parties decided not to stand. And the point I'm making is a broader one, I suppose, is that the way that the mainstream seem to want to deal with Reform is to delegitimize them, to treat them with total disdain, to try and turn Reform into a joke party. Now, listen, there's all sorts of criticisms that one can have about Reform. There's all sorts of criticisms that one can have of Nigel Farage. That's all legitimate and should be in a democracy part of the discussion. But I think you made an interesting point earlier, Ian, when you said what Reform represent is the spirit of people desperately wanting change.
1: Correct.
11: Genuine upheaval of the status quo.
1: Yep.
11: Feel constantly that they're ignored, that they're sidelined, that the major issues of the day are brushed under the carpet, that even jolly Andy Burnham and his national tour, you know, that there's something about his rather glib attitude to politics that people aren't buying as yet. I mean, we'll see more broadly. Mm. But anyway, what reform represents is that spirit. They might not be the perfect embodiment of a kind of popular desperation for things to change. The social contract in this country has completely collapsed. People do not believe the state have got their back, that they will you know, protect them in terms of crime.
1: Yep.
11: They don't believe the prison crisis is being dealt with properly. And of course, migration and the endless lack of control of the borders and so on and so forth. So what reform represents for voters is a vehicle through which they can express that dissatisfaction. And therefore, when the mainstream parties try and treat reform as though they're the kind of dirty, kind of beneath contempt, deplorable gammon types, right, and disgusting and not worth engaging with and corrupt and so on and so forth, what they're doing is they're slapping the faces of the voters' aspirations. That's the problem.
1: I would like to think that even a good Labour politician and a good Tory politician, if you got them quietly over a couple of beers and a crafty smoke, they would say, actually, yeah, we do need change. Because I think the status quo, the groupthink that snakes its way around our political system and our civil service is, I mean, it's out of control. It's obscene and laughable in equal measure, perhaps. But it's that, isn't it? It's that. Oh, this is how we've all done it. Immigration is the greatest example, Claire. I was watching that one of the Brexit documentaries. There's been a few, obviously, because of the 10 years on. When Boris Johnson was asked to engage in the campaign that he fronted and the issue of immigration came up, he discombobulated. He didn't have an opinion on it. He didn't care about immigration. It was not on his radar. David Cameron didn't care about immigration. Wasn't on his radar. Theresa May didn't care about immigration. We've had this success. And Labour, of course, it speaks for itself. They've never cared about immigration. So you have this group thing and they've completely lost the plot and not just misread the room, but, I mean, completely misread it in a criminal sense of the word. How many examples do they have to see before these two parties, two major parties, one the most successful in Western democracy in history, the Tories? Well, what does it take for them to see it? I mean, they're playing a bit of catchy up now, but it's curious that they seem to be, their attack on Nigel Farage, the underpinning attack is that they're not a genuine party and they're a bit of a joke.
11: Yeah, I think the point is you're right that they're doing a little bit of playing to catch up. And I think we saw that Shabana Mahmood has made, as the Home Secretary, has made some, you know, the right noises in relation to slightly tightening up the illegal migration and so on. And the number of deportations has gone up, those kind of things. But you don't, and then we know that, to be fair, the Conservative Party have said that we're going to have to leave the European Court of Human Rights and so on and so forth. So I appreciate that the noises are being made. But let me just point out to you that catching up has happened because the public, the voters, the electorate have made their position so clear via reform. I mean, that's why they've had to catch up. So in some ways, what they did was they ignored this situation, and you don't really feel that they've got under the skin of what people's concerns are. And the concerns are security. The concerns are just the sheer frustration of having voted endlessly, that control of our borders. I mean, you can't be a nation state if you don't control your own borders, if you don't know who's in your country, if you can't remove people from the country. That is not a nation state. So when we talk about national sovereignty, voting for more control, that's what people anticipated would happen. And everyone said, went along with it, but they were very snippy. And they thought that this actually belied a racist, xenophobic attitude. And
1: absolutely.
11: As a consequence, they've basically done a little bit of superficial, shallow tinkering to keep the voters shut up.
1: Yeah.
11: But they're not serious. And that's why people are acting the way they are. And that's all I'm saying is it's not about reform the party. It's about the voters and what they want.
1: Absolutely right. Everything from, you know, 80,000 people appearing on your shores in 2 years to police knocking on your door for something you wrote on Facebook. It's all exactly. It's all of that, that shift in kind of insanity that people want want to move. Bit of breaking news, Claire, since we've been speaking, the investigation into Nigel Farage's donations has now been reopened because when he stood down, of course, the investigation was paused as per the allegations currently under investigation by the Parliamentary Standards Commissioner. This pause has now been undone, according to the Commons website. So that will go ahead for reasons I can't fathom. It's going to probably take months. I reckon it could be done in half an hour. But don't let expediency be part of a conversation when it comes to parliamentary procedure.
11: No, I mean, I'm in Parliament too, and of course there are rules, but one can't but feel that a huge amount of political energy is going into this. And in terms of priorities, I wish that the energy would go elsewhere.
1: Yeah.
11: I thought it was, just following on from our previous conversation, I thought it was amusing that Andy Burnham thought the way that we should deal with the situation of asylum seekers being dumped in you know, the northwest and northern towns and places that have not got much money is to dump them in places that are wealthier, as though that, talk about missing the point.
1: Yes.
11: Now, imagine if the same energy that's being put into kind of getting Farage was put into, for example, resolving the prison crisis, or for example, working out exactly what you're going to do in terms of getting out of the refugee convention that means that we have to treat everybody who steps foot on the soil of the UK as though they've got a legitimate asylum claim. All of these things are somehow, we haven't got time for that, but we've got a huge amount of energy for investigating Farage's financial situation.
1: It is quite, again, and which does feed back to exactly where we began this conversation about the sort of upside down, insane world we found ourselves living in. Common sense has gone out of the window, but it's plentiful in your neck of the woods, Claire, and thank goodness for that. Great to have you on with us, Baroness Claire Fox, independent peer and director at the Academy of Ideas. Thank you to Claire. More comment from you. Let's get a voice note on Nigel Farage. This comes from Sarah. Morning, Sarah.
12: Morning, Ian. I felt compelled to leave you another voice note after listening to that Kevin Hollandrake. For goodness sake, does he honestly think that speaking like a little child, that he's going to win back some votes for the Conservative Party? I don't think so. He needs to grow up and he needs to come, you know, out with some actual points that the Conservative Party are going to be looking at. Not spend his whole interview with you slagging off Nigel Farage. What an idiot.
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17: Stationary now, shed west on the M20 in Kent. All traffic being held due to an accident between Junction 9 for Ashford and Leeds Castle at 8. With still long delays heading towards London on the A23 Dartford. An accident still closing the exit slip road to the M25 anti-clockwise. Stationary southbound on the M23. All traffic being held to move a breakdown just prior to Gatwick at Junction 9. Anchors in Northamptonshire. The A45 remains blocked at Dodford. But another accident at Earls Barton has closed the A45 westbound just after the Grendon turn-off.
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8: Double talk. Fast talk. Wise talk. every day.
1: Just sort of rather highlight the sort of bonkers nature of this appointment.
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8: High-performing entertainment. 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
8: 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This is Talk. Listen, watch, hear. Buckle up for a journey through the Stargate of common sense. Across the UK, this is Talk.
1: 25 past nine. Yeah, good morning. Welcome back. Home of Common Sense. Lots to get through. The final half an hour of me sitting in for Jeremy Carr. It's been a cracking couple of weeks, I have to say. Thank you to amazing engagement from our audience. There's a good reason why listeners to Jeremy's show have gone up 25% from this time last year. And that is, I say this all the time, there's very few radio stations, because that is literally thanks to you. That's thanks to everybody who engages on voice notes, on text, who phones in and treats the Common Sense platform in the correct manner by articulating basic common sense, the way people are thinking, the way you're thinking. So on behalf of Jezza and his team, who've been fantastic, even Christian managed to put in a shift this week, which was fantastic. And Sam and Mark and all the others, it's been, Neha even did her bit, Chalope, well, she legged it off ill one day, but we'll let that slide. Everybody's been brilliant. It's been fantastic, and what a great privilege it always is when I fill in on breakfast. I love it. Lots to get through. More comment coming from you. Of course, the big story is the result in Clacton last night. Lord Robert Hayward is with us, Tory peer, pollster and political analyst. You're wearing a number of hats there, Robert, and good morning to you, by the way.
24: Good morning.
1: I wonder whether you're able to park the first bit, Tory peer, and concentrate on the analyst bit, or are they inseparable when it comes to a reform by-election result?
24: Well, I hope they're not integrated completely, and I hope that's the reason you have me on.
1: Absolutely right.
24: It is because I can separate the two.
1: In terms of last night, I mean, it was curious. We all agree it was curious the way this came around, and people have their own views of what Mr. Farage did to facilitate this or make this by-election happen. But happen it did. It was a bit weird. There was a bloke with a bin on his head who managed to garner 10,000 votes. He was a bit of a protest, sort of totemic figure for a collection, I would imagine, of different voters. But nonetheless, smaller turnout than 2024. Nigel Farage won it. He won it convincingly with more votes than he got the last time around. I mean, that's congratulations all round, isn't it?
24: It's congratulations to him. As far as I was concerned, I expressed the view to a number of journalists that Nigel Farage's vote had to start with a two, and it clearly does. It starts well above 20,000, and therefore there is no question that he's achieved what he perceives to be his end. What was interesting, and I went down to Clacton, I've got here a whole series of leaflets from different candidates. Not a full set, unfortunately.
1: That would have been worth something, Robert, apparently.
24: Absolutely. And that's my disappointment. Is that I met a number of the candidates. I talked to different people. But one of the groups that was quite interesting, which hasn't been touched on much, is that there were a number of people, and I can't guesstimate how many, but as well as the Farageist supporters, there were people who said they didn't want a joke MP for the next 2-3 years in the run-up to a general election. So people who actually are not Farage supporters, but were going to vote for him because they wanted a credible MP from Clacton in the Houses of Parliament. So, but overall, no question, he's achieved his end. But the point you made in terms of breaking news that the inquiry starts again immediately, although I have to assume it will start at the point he takes the oath again, rather than as of this very moment.
1: Yes, I would imagine so.
24: But nothing has changed. He is returned as an MP and the inquiry continues.
1: What, can you shine any light on why these inquiries take so blinking long? I mean, you'd think something like this, it's a matter of, you know, I received this at this date, I should have said that at that date, or I shouldn't have said that. You might think, and a reasonably intelligent, objective onlooker might say, Robert, that would take you about half an hour to work out.
24: No, there are two issues here. One is you have to listen to all sides and look at the rules. So it is going to take you a while. No question about that. It is not just half an hour. It takes a period. But having said that, I was laughing because the number of times in the periods that I've been both an MP and now as a member of the House of Lords, I found myself thinking, why on earth is this dragging on and on and on? And I can't answer that question. But I'm surrounded at my dining table at the moment, other than the laptop screen on which I'm talking to you, with papers that I'm working on through the summer recess. And many of them are things that have taken months, if not years, to try and tackle.
1: It's a curious system, the parliamentary system. It is like turning an oil tanker around, even for some of the what you might think are the simplest of decisions. But this is where we're at. If it turns out that the committee deem Mr. Farage did break the rules and therefore should be kicked out of Parliament, I have a funny instinctive feeling they're not going to conclude in that way, certainly not the last bit. But if they did, that would mean another by-election, of course. I mean, that sounds to most people like a spectacular waste of money.
24: Yes, potentially it would. There are many people who take the view that this has been a waste of taxpayers' money, that it would have been better to spend £250,000, £300,000 giving it to people who are destitute or whatever it may happen to be. And there's no question that that's on Nigel Farage's head, not anybody else's. But yes, you're right that the process would be that the commissioner makes a report, then there is a judgment, a recommendation, and then there is what happens if an MP is banned for certain circumstances, then you can have a petition. And we've had petitions in a number of different constituencies at different times. And if it crosses the threshold of 10% of the voters in that constituency saying they want a recall by-election, that is what happened. And it's somewhere relatively near to Clacton. It happened in Peterborough a few years ago.
1: Just a final point, and this I'm asking you with your Conservative hat on this time, Robert. Nigel Farage and that kind of, you know, it's me versus the establishment. I mean, people will have their own views on that. I kind of know what he means. Whether you give it any credit is another matter. But the one thing he has done is stuck a scare up the trouser leg of the Tory party and the Labour party, for that matter. Would you acknowledge that? And can the Conservatives do anything to usurp it?
24: I think I disagree with you on that, and that is that if one looks at the opinion polls at the moment, over the last 6-8 months, Reform have actually dropped roughly 6-7% in the opinion polls. At the same time, the Tories have risen 2-3%. Reform are still ahead of the Conservatives, but whereas if you go back to last September, they were ahead by roughly 14%, the margin now is somewhere around 4%. So no, this by-election has not stopped the fall in support for both Nigel Farage and the Reform Party. We will judge whether it has had that effect in 2, 3, 4 weeks' time when this filters into the public mind.
1: We will see. Meantime, great to have you on with us, Robert. Have a lovely weekend. The sun is shining. Thank you to you, Lord Robert Hayward, Tory peer pollster and political analyst. Let's get some calls and comments from you. Steve's in Leeds. What have you got for us, Steve? Morning.
0: Good morning, Ian. How are you?
1: I'm good, thanks. Fire away.
0: Right, just a quick one on this Nigel Farage thing.
1: Yeah.
0: The Parliamentary Standards Committee investigated not Nigel Farage, but the MP for Clacton, right? Because it's not the person, it's the position. When the MP for Clacton resigned, that parliamentary inquiry no longer applies to the current MP, because if Lord Binface had been voted in, they couldn't say, well, it's the old, it still applies. So the fact that Nigel Farage has resigned would have should have killed that inquiry, because he's now a newly elected MP, albeit for the same constituency, but he can't be held accountable for the actions of the previous MP, whoever that was. So I don't understand why they say, well, this inquiry is still ongoing. Well, no, because Nigel Farage is now a new MP. He will have had to declare as a new MP his interests prior to being an MP, yeah?
1: And if he's some would say it's clutching at straws, Steve.
0: Well, it's not, is it? If that is the law,
1: then there won't be an inquiry.
0: Hmm. Well, it's not the law. It's just, it's workers' rights, isn't it? If I lose my job, if my company investigates me and I reside,
1: yes,
0: and then 3 months later the company take me back on, I can't legally say, oh, but by the way, there's this old case for when you resigned. It doesn't work, does it? Once he's resigned. He basically said, fine, there's an inquiry about me. It may find me guilty, it may not. I'm walking away. If he did ever come back to Parliament...
1: Yeah, I hear what you're saying. It kind of, on one level, it does sort of make sense that he's gone back, the people have voted him in. That was a they were arguing that previously he should have declared something for a previous time in Parliament. I mean, if he'd come back 20 years later, they probably wouldn't be investigating something that happened 20 years ago. The fact that it was 20 weeks should, or even less than that, should make no difference. I can only imagine, and I don't think this is like the establishment stitching him up, but I can't imagine that even by the quote establishment standards, they would get away with a fake committee investigation if they weren't entitled to do it.
0: Well, I mean, all I'm saying is Nigel Farage may end up taking it to court and going, well, you can't investigate me. I'm a new MP. I've done nothing wrong.
1: We did hear sort of off the record that Reform perhaps were hoping something like that, but they never fully investigated whether that would be the case. And perhaps they were rather hoping that what you've just said would have been the case. But turns out, because the Commons website now says that the pause in this investigation has now been undone, so presumably from the moment he's sworn in, that investigation returns. We will watch. It's an interesting take, Steve. I'm really glad you made it, because I hadn't even considered that angle of it. But I'm sure there'll be those that are agitating for it, and perhaps the lawyers for Reform are looking at it as well. Steve, thank you. In Leeds. Let's get a voice note on the Farage investigation. This comes from Shirley. Morning, Shirley.
2: We all know what the outcome of the investigation into Nigel Farage is going to be. It's going to be a fat guilty because of who's on the panel. They all hate him. They're all terrified of him. And they know that they can't beat him in a general election. There will be huge unrest in this country if they go down that road, because this is not just about getting at Nigel Farage. It's about getting at his millions of voters. And we're all going to take that very personally. So they'd better watch out.
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3: This is Talk.
25: We cannot allow this to happen again.
3: Well-informed conversation across the nation.
26: I mean, to me, I would wonder whether that actually makes sense.
3: This is Talk.
1: 20 to 10 on the home of Common Sense. Lee says, morning in. Oh, my God, are these people thick? Edwina Curry saying we should set up brothels for illegal migrants. So is the British taxpayer going to start paying for that as well? We're trying to deter these criminals from entering the country illegally, not promote it. The country's gone mad. We've had a lot of comment on the Edwina Curry chat. She did, I noticed, this was an interview she initially gave on Times Radio yesterday, and she was sort of slightly rowing back on it while not completely dismissing it. I suggested that she was really no better than Vodafone, who are giving out SIM cards, but in this case, giving out sex. If that is somebody's grand idea of trying to stop immigration, it's no wonder the Tory party are knackered. And let's talk to Isabel Oakeshott, Talks International editor. Not specifically on brothels, Isabel, but good morning to you.
5: A bit early for that, isn't it?
1: Just a little bit, yes.
5: A lot to talk about, isn't there?
1: There is a lot to talk about, of course. And, you know, it's interesting speaking to mostly Conservatives. This morning, Edwina Curry had a right old pop saying, in South Derbyshire, whatever her constituency was, I got a 32,000 majority. That's a majority. Farage only got a 22,000. Well, 22,000 is way above the average majority. Way above. It's also more than he got last time. I think we can convincingly call that an authentic and a way above average win.
5: It was a stunning result for Nigel and the left, and I'm just going to, for the sake of this morning, include the Tories in that this morning, are just absolutely furious that their predictions that this would be a complete and utter farce didn't come off, that Farage would be in some way completely humiliated by the whole process didn't come off, and that actually he's been returned with more support than he had before. People probably don't perhaps understand how difficult it is to get voters to turn out in by-elections generally.
1: Yeah.
5: And in particular, in a by-election which is not caused by, let's say, well, in fact, it's hard to think of any by-elections where it's easy to get a high turnout. So,
1: particularly when it's 32 degrees.
5: Yeah, quite. People do have better things to do, like maybe be on the beach.
1: Yep.
5: So the turnout was actually really, really solid under the circumstances. And it is by measures that Reform privately set itself and didn't want to shout about, a fantastic outcome. And I think there's just a lot of sour faces this morning because it didn't work. As far as the opposition are concerned, the opposition to Reform, I mean, their grand hope that this would be a summer of farcical scenes with Nigel being followed round by a bunch of bins just didn't happen. They keep trying to say that he spent the summer fighting a bin, but he didn't spend the summer fighting a bin at all. I haven't seen a single piece of footage where Nigel Farage is arguing with a bin. I actually privately had some concerns that it might descend into a complete and utter circus, and the entirety of Clacton would be full of people going around dressed as bins. You know, there would be bins everywhere he went. He'd find it impossible to actually campaign. That actually didn't happen.
1: No, it didn't. It surprised me. I was expecting at least one photo moment of Nigel standing next to Count Binface. And even that never happened. I mean, Count Binface himself, maybe he's a nice man underneath that bin who decided not to to play those games. But, I mean, he could have very easily, on a walkabout, sort of approached Nigel and sort of photobombed a picture. But that never happened either.
5: And, you know, in the old days, you'd have had tabloid reporters dressed as bins. You know, what's happened to the Mirror? They used to send a chicken around.
1: They did, yeah.
5: What's happened to them? Why didn't they send someone dressed as a bin to follow Nigel, to hound him every which way? I'm very glad, of course, that they didn't. But it's a sign of the diminishing resources and creativity of tabloid newspapers, with the exception of our own finest Sun.
1: Indeed.
5: That this didn't happen.
1: I think because for the Mirror to do that, they'd need a political department, and they don't have one. So,
5: well, exactly that. So bottom line is, Nigel has created a reset today. I, like many of our other listeners and viewers, was really rather wound up by Edwina Curry and also by Kevin Hollenrake this morning, saying that this stunt hasn't paid off because Nigel was trying to escape scrutiny of the £5 million. I can tell you, because I'm pretty well connected on these things, there was never a thought when the plan for this by-election was conceived. Nobody thought it meant that it would end the inquiry into the £5 million gift. No one thought that it would somehow then go away forever.
1: Yeah.
5: That was never part of the strategy. The strategy was Let the voters decide, the people that sent him to Westminster in the first place. Let's see how much they care about the 5 million. And I think now he has his answer. And we all knew that this inquiry would carry on. And, you know, I think it's certainly legitimate to ask for people to want to understand, is that money okay? That's legitimate. I don't think it's legitimate for an inquiry to take months and months and months or even a year. That's ridiculous. But however long it takes, nobody at the top of Reform thought that this by-election was just going to make that vanish. What they wanted to do was have a reset and remind people, his critics, of his mandate, which has now increased.
1: It has increased. So they've announced on the Commons website today that this investigation, which was paused, will now be unpaused. One assumes that once Nigel is sworn in, then that will continue. These things take a long... We were talking to Claire Fox about the, you know, the and our previous guest as well, Robert, about the length of time these things seem to take in the parliamentary system, regardless of what it is they're trying to do. I mean, this was absolutely... ridiculous in terms of predictions, 3, 4, 5, 6 months. Why or how does it even take that long to establish whether a rule was broken?
5: I don't know, but there are much worse examples of that. You know, cases of people, without going into the personal details, being investigated for failing to declare something tiny at the beginning of a marginal debate in Westminster Hall. Yeah. In which multiple other people that spoke at that debate didn't declare anything either. You know, either that they should have, in which case that takes about 5 minutes to ascertain, and then the record can be corrected, or they didn't need to declare it. How could it possibly take more than, I don't know, 5 minutes to
1: Well,
5: to
1: I've been, you know, slightly more ambitious with half an hour, but I mean, it just seems curious to me that these things can take that long. Is it political? Because, of course, that's sort of part of this as well, isn't it? That many people getting in touch this morning saying there's no way Nigel can get a fair hearing because all of these people are up against him. And they're like a bunch of crooked judges, if it was in a courtroom. They are, they're going to... surmise and debate and conclude based on politics rather than facts?
5: I don't know. I mean, I think...
1: I'd like to think, you know, not, by the way.
5: If I'm trying to be, you know, as dispassionate about this and impartial about it as I can be, you know, a £5 million gift is a jaw-dropper. I mean, it just is, for anyone, whatever the circumstances. So it is totally fair to ask questions about that. Nigel will provide all the information that is asked of him. And then you'd like to hope that the outcome was not a political outcome. I mean, as I understand the process, the Standards Commissioner decides whether rules have been breached or not. And then there is a committee which is politically weighted, which then decides what the sanction is. Now, if that committee puts in place a sanction that leads to another by-election, I don't think it's Nigel Farage that will end up looking ridiculous.
1: Correct.
5: On that one. And there've been an awful lot of people today coming on shows, not just our own, moaning about the cost of the by-election to the taxpayer. Reform actually offered to pay for the by-election. And the powers that be said, no, you can't do that because that's a conflict of interest. So people can't have it always. You know, Nigel Farage offered to pay for this process. So don't now complain about it. And by the way, was everybody complaining about the Makerfield, the cost of the Makerfield by-election, which was also completely unnecessary?
1: That is the biggest by-election story of our lifetimes, I believe. I don't think anything will be more significant than that because of why it happened and how it happened. I mean, I think that is, you know, if you were a student of politics and you had to write 500 words on a by-election that is that has a sort of unconventional backdrop to it, it would be Makerfield, not Clacton, I would suggest. In terms of that select committee, the Standards Committee and their ruling on this, as you rightly say, I mean, in a way, it could well be a win-win, couldn't it, for Nigel? Because it may be that, you know, if they say there's nothing to see here and what he's told them is actually fair, then it's all done and dusted. If they do go the whole hog and the committee decide There's got to be another by-election. All that's going to do is show Nigel Farage winning three times in a constituency within less than 3 years. So that would be a terrible look for the so-called establishment. So they've got to be really careful what they do here, because even those that might want to kick him out would have to think twice about that.
5: Yeah, I mean, a third by-election is not going to come up with any different result. You know, people, I think Reform might struggle to get another really high turnout because people would rightly say this has just got completely ridiculous.
1: True.
5: But he'll still win it. You know, even if

0: got
1: I've been
0: wrong.
1: wondering what it is I'm missing. It's got to be the Tories. You know, we had 14 years of that, and gosh, now how do we miss them? No.
0: How do we miss them indeed? Isabel, thank you as ever. Have a lovely weekend, by the way, in the sunshine. Enjoy the rest of your time out. Isabel Oakeshott, Talks International Editor. Comment from you. Dave in Aberdeen says, morning, Ian. Regarding Edwina Curry criticising Farage, didn't she have an affair? She didn't declare, and wasn't she responsible for the decimation of the egg industry? And wasn't it also the Tories who failed massively to end illegal immigration, as well as bringing thousands of legal migrants here as well? Yes, on all of those things, Dave. Although I don't think you have to declare having an affair, do you, to be fair? I mean, you might want to. You could put that on your list if you were brave enough, claiming for a T-shirt, some running shoes, 3 Mars bars, and a hotel suite in South End. I don't know how you'd write that little sound effect in brackets. Maybe you could give it a go. It's going to be interesting. And Isabel was quite right on that very last comment. If you listen to Kevin Hollenrake, remember, it's not specifically about, for some people, it's only about Farage. And people, you know, personality politics does count tremendously. Farage is a one-man walking political campaigning machine. He only has to open his mouth, people listen. He is mesmeric in the way he delivers. Doesn't matter whether you hate the bones of the man. He can do all of that blindfold in his sleep, all right? So that box is ticked. The wider question is this desire we have for a kind of common sense. It's not. I don't want to say back to basics, because that was John Major's thing, wasn't it? But it is just a sense of normality, a big reset, not a little reset, a big reset on the big issues, whether it's about immigration, whether it is about non-crime hate incidents, whether it's about the old Bill knocking on your door because you insulted somebody on your Facebook page. I'm not talking about people who write stuff that literally breaks the law or libel somebody. Different kettle of fish. It's that. Those things crystallise it, for me, at least. And when you look at the Conservatives, do you look at them and go, ah, they're going to completely change the terms of engagement between politicians, Westminster and the electorate? You don't get that sense yet. Maybe they'll cross that line at some point. Labour, certainly not. 0344 499 1000. We're going to talk to Alex Phillips in a few moments as well, find out what's going on her show right here on Talk.
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2: 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Travel trouble.
6: Long queues now on the M20 in Kent. In fact, it's partially blocked in both directions due to a fire incident between Junction 9 for Ashford and Leeds Castle at Junction 8, with long delays still heading towards London on the A23 Dartford. The exit slip road is still closed from this morning's accident to the M25 anti-clockwise and the Down and Thinder change. It's queuing southbound on the M23, a breakdown closing 2 lanes just prior to Gatwick Airport at Junction 9. Another busy morning in the New Forest as the A31 remains closed between the M27 and the A338 at Ringwood.
2: 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Facing up to the facts. This is Talk.
0: It is indeed Talk. It's 5 to 10. Great comments. And it's been... this comes from Ian in Glasgow. It says, great 2 weeks on the breakfast show. Have a fantastic, well-earned holiday. Looking forward to seeing you back in the afternoons the following week. Yeah, I've got a week off after this. And me and Alex Phillips are going to Skegness. Love a bit of Butlins, don't we, Alex?
7: We do. I could really

0: really do with a lovely sort of full English holiday, actually.
1: Yes,
0: wouldn't it
1: that's
0: be
1: right.
0: charming and yeah. delightful?
1: Do they still do all that? Because they used to do, because I worked on the holiday camps when I left
0: Did
1: school.
0: You?
1: Yeah, for a bit. Only for a season at Pontins, like a summer job.
0: They I used can to
1: do
0: see
1: all,
0: that.
1: They used to do all that kind of lovely legs competition, Miss Pontins, Miss
0: wouldn't
1: Hensby,
0: have that anymore.
1: As it were.
0: I'm I sure it's all gone woke these days.
1: You wouldn't be
0: Although
1: able to.
0: Although I don't
1: do
0: think
1: that.
0: Skegness is exactly the headquarters of wokery.
1: A lot
0: is
1: of
0: it?
1: Great legs in Skegness.
0: Are there?
1: Yes.
0: I bet there's some good fish and chip shops. I've never been to Skeggy, I don't think.
1: Skeggy was great. I remember it as a kid, I burnt my bum on a helter-skelter.
0: They used to be dangerous, didn't they?
1: I think they still are.
0: I think they probably still are.
1: So they weren't designed back in health and safety times.
0: They
1: and some of them still exist. They're big sort of huge fiberglass.
0: Did they not give you like a little mat?
1: Mat.
0: To
1: yeah,
0: sit
1: you meant
0: to
1: have a mat,
0: but then
1: if the mat falls off your feet,
0: yeah,
1: then you go down on your backside.
0: It's you versus metal with bolts
1: Me
0: in it.
1: Me screaming down. as I got to the other end, crying my eyes out.
0: Well, I want to know.
1: I was only 20.
0: Who's been? Did Samara go on the Farage Ferris wheel?
1: I think she did. She was in the water. She had a paddle in the sea at Clacton. She's been everywhere this morning.
0: I saw her this morning, which actually is going to be top of my programme, but she looks like she's living her best life by the
1: she's
0: seaside.
1: Absolutely, yes.
0: I think
1: we will find that Samara moves to Clacton after this.
0: I think so. I think that's it.
1: It's been interesting seeing people try to dilute a result, isn't it? It's quite funny when you... So first they were diluting the authenticity of the by-election. All right, people can have their own opinions on that. That's fine. But a by-election, it was fair. It was. Anybody could stand. 31 of them stood. 29 lost their deposits, by the way. Binface held on to his just because collectively he was all those other parties put together. But it was a win. All right, Nigel Farage won a by-election.
0: Yeah.
1: That's it.
0: With actually more votes than previously.
1: More votes, yeah.
0: So, I mean, whether you liked the by-election or not, and they've, of course, just bang, reopened the investigation, they were always going to, they couldn't wait to trip over themselves to start saying that that was taking place. The thing is, if it comes to pass as Nigel Farage predicts, which is that they will sort of demand he faces a by-election, it will look kind of farcical, having already done one. It will look like an unnecessary process.
1: It just means he will win three times in under 3 years.
0: Exactly. And I think also, he's a savvy politician, Nigel. He's canny. He understands politics probably better than most people. And he knows he's already done a huge lot of groundwork, knocking on those doors in this by-election, saying to supporters, they're coming after me with lawfare. So he has just spent, they might think he was fighting a bin. He's been fighting in his mind, the establishment, and has just spent the last however many weeks getting his message out there to all the people who will, I am sure, resolutely back him again.
1: It's going to be a great show. Where will Samara Gill be as well? Find out after the news. Alex Phillips here at the Home of Common Sense after the news at 10.
2: 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Headlines.
3: Nigel Farage is returning to Parliament as an MP after winning the Clacton by-election. He claimed victory early on at a Reform UK event in Essex.
4: Please, I'm very shy.
3: Well, he didn't attend the official declaration over claims of a threat against him.
4: I'm damned if I'm going to stand on a stage having won a resounding victory and be demeaned and humiliated by nobodies.
3: Well, Essex police say they didn't advise any parties not to attend the count, but Richard Tice told Talk, Nigel's safety is paramount.
5: Yeah, the police can say what they do or don't want. They're not responsible, ultimately. It's Nigel's security team that are responsible for his safety.
3: Meanwhile, the Parliamentary Standards Commissioner's investigation into Nigel Farage has restarted. It was paused when he stood down as an MP. The watchdog are looking into his finances, including a £5 million gift from the British Thai cryptocurrency billionaire Christopher Harborn. Elsewhere today, firefighters are continuing to battle wildfires in the West Midlands, which have left four people in hospital, including a child. Flames broke out on grassland in Stourbridge before rapidly spreading to homes nearby. Several properties have been burnt to the ground. Nimral Singh lives nearby.
6: I was probably about 12, 13 miles away. As I got closer, I thought it was maybe a factory on fire or something like that. And as I got closer towards the area, I realised that, hang on a minute, this is more or less in my own back garden.
3: Investigators are looking into whether yesterday's record temperatures caused a train to derail in East Sussex. Two people were seriously injured when several carriages came off the tracks and flipped over near Lewes. Meanwhile, heat health alerts are still in place across the whole of England. Yesterday was the hottest day of the year so far, with temperatures peaking at over 38 degrees in London. That's the latest on Talk.
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2: 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Talk Nation with Alex Phillips.
0: Hello there, good morning and happy Friday. Did you sizzle yesterday? Oh my goodness, I have loved this heatwave so much this summer. I have not complained a jot, not a jot. But yesterday, whew, that was tough, wasn't it? I found myself, I had to do little shifts. I'd be sitting outside doing a bit of gardening and I was like, no, got to get into the shade. I honestly wanted to mass buy calippos of about 12 at once, play them like pan pipes just to keep some sort of, you know, sugar supplies, a few little things to stop me dying of dehydration. But it's a bit more temperate today, isn't it? And I just want to say as well, thoughts to all the people who've lost homes due to fire. Thoughts to families and the commuters who use that train line down to Sussex, where there was that horrific accident yesterday. I mean, it's just, yeah, I have a great amount of sympathy for people who are going through it today. I thought of my own brother because he commutes and that's the train that sometimes he gets. And, you know, moments like this, you think of your loved ones, don't you? And you realise how much you treasure them and how much they mean to you. So to everyone out there who knows people who have been through adversity lately, just to say that we're all thinking for you and sending out a prayer for all of you. Talking about living on a prayer, Nigel Farage must feel like his prayers have, well, have they been answered? I don't know. But he did have a resolute victory in Clacton, as I think we all knew would happen. As much as the other political parties thought it was great fun to say, oh, he's fighting a bin, ha ha, isn't it funny? Frankly, Reform's polling is sort of maybe wavering a little bit, but staying fairly solid. And he's won that by-election, proving that whatever the standards authority now do, he will win the by-election again. He is going nowhere. So they're going to have to keep scrambling and keep having to find other ways to try and bring him down. But was it really the great victory in Clacton? Because when you look at the interpretation of some of that polling, yes, without a doubt, it's always been the most Reform-friendly constituency in the country. And yes, without a doubt, the vast majority of voters are wholly with Nigel, and I don't think we'll ever abandon him, frankly. But it did prove that there is a flank of people who really would like to see the back of him. I suppose that is politics. But let's get a little bit more analysis from the ground by catching up with one of my favourite people here on planet Earth. She's beautiful, she's erudite, she's tenacious, vivacious. She's our very own Samara Gill. Hello, Samara.
9: Hi, Alex. Great to be with you down here in Clacton-on-Sea. Yeah, new dawn on Nigel Farage's political future. He seems to have, of course, won with flying colours, as we all predicted. But there are a couple of people that aren't happy about him showing up to the actual count and the celebration. So there is a little bit of a mixed response here, but mostly people are just happy for the nice weather and the fact that we are totally on a high here with it being summer and all. So I've actually got some voters here who would like to talk to us about their experience and how they feel that Nigel's won. Welcome to the show. It's Alan and Carol, if I'm not mistaken.
10: That's right.
9: Yeah. How are you feeling? Nigel has won. You put your vote in yesterday.
11: Yes, we're quite happy with the result, but not very happy with the whole charade that's gone on against him, really. Because I look at it, it's all right, he's had 5 million. Before he was an MP, you've got Yvette Cooper, he's had £1 million. West Streeting's had £500,000. And we have the other one, the ex-Prime Minister, he was all corrupt. So what's the difference? Why aren't they doing it like Nigel's doing?
9: So So what we're referencing here is that £5 million gift from Christopher Harborne that, of course, triggered this by-election. Nigel wanted to show the support of Clacton in order to kind of rehab his political image after it had been dredged by the papers. Carol, how do you feel about this?
10: I just feel happy that he's won because there were so many, such a ridiculous list there. Did you see the voting paper?
9: 34 candidates.
10: Ridiculous, it really was. And you're looking down all these places, you know. But I'm just happy that he won.
9: Were you upset that the Conservatives didn't run or that sort of any of the other main parties, Labour, the Greens, the Lib Dems, they just boycotted the people of Clacton?
11: Probably because they knew they wouldn't win anyway, because even Nigel has got 1,000 votes more this time than he did 2 years ago. Right? I think they were just running scared. Eh?
10: You like to think that.
11: I do like to think that, yeah.
10: Yeah?
11: That's you know, and if he goes through this other election bit, what they're on about now, if they sort of find something against him, which they will, because that's what they're trying to do anyway, right, if we have another by-election, he'll win it again anyway.
9: You will vote for him in another by-election if he's found guilty by the parliamentaries?
11: Yeah, if he's got three legs or two heads, I will still vote for him.
9: Yeah?
11: Yes.
9: Still vote. That seems to be the sentiment. Now, a lot of people that I've spoken to this morning are a little upset that he didn't show up to that count. There were security issues, and there's obviously been a very, very dark scandal that has hit this this by-election campaign, which is, I wouldn't even call it a scandal, but it was a murder, Anne Widdecombe. Yeah. Absolutely tragic and horrible. Nigel said that there were security risks for him showing up to that count last night. The Essex police are saying that there wasn't, so there's a bit of back and forth going on there. Do you think it was right for him to skip the count?
11: Yes, I think so, because they would have just taken the mickey. How can he stand with Bin Face and all these other people? It's just made a Clacton a joke, really. So I fully understand why he didn't turn up.
10: Yeah, me too. I would support what he did. Yeah, I would.
9: Lastly, is your MP going to be the future Prime Minister of Britain? Is that what you think we're looking at here?
10: We hope so. We definitely hope so.
11: We can only do our vote and hope for the best. We've just got to get rid of this mob that's in now. Anybody's better than them.
9: Not a fan of Burnham, we see. Well, there you go.
11: He ain't made no difference, but he'd be worse than Starmer. Oh. Eh? So roll on, let's get rid of him.
9: Fair enough.
11: Okay.
9: So this was really a two-fingered salute to the establishment for you guys.
11: Yes.
9: Brilliant. Yeah. There you go. Thank you so much for talking to us. That is Alan and Carol. They are avid talk listeners. They love watching us, and it's just great to get their thoughts. There you go. On the ground, Alex, that's what people really think about this by-election. Don't listen maybe to what the papers are telling you. That's the thought process there from just a select few reform voters.
0: Yeah, I mean, actually, it's fascinating listening to them because it rather sort of corroborated my analysis of it, which is the fact that actually the people of Clacton see this by-election for what it is. And you know, you've been down there in Clacton speaking to people. I want to know how their view of the establishment is now, because listening to Alan and Carol, they see the attacks on Nigel as lawfare. You spoke a bit about the other parties boycotting the election. And it just seems to me that they sound like a voice of maturity. They understand the process. They've got an interpretation of, you know, what they think the attacks against Nigel Farage are, whether they're justified, whether the scrutiny, the 5 million gifts, all the rest of it, really are a problem for the ordinary men and women. And it just feels to me, actually, and again, talking about when they said, well, he didn't go to the count, they seem to understand. There's this argument, isn't there, that he said it was security and police said we never told him not to go. Well, I've read his statements and I've read the police statement. It seems the police would have said to him, there are going to be planned protests. He's probably certain that some of these other characters, 30 of them, who can all bring people to the count, will have brought in people to ridicule him and protest inside that building. And I think he's gone, well, why do I have to turn up and subject myself to that? And I feel like the voters actually understand and share his frustration. Have you found people in Clacton, though, that are sort of resolutely the other way?
9: Yes, absolutely. It's usually the women. I spoke to an older woman who was absolutely enraged because she lives near the leisure centre where the count was taking place. And she said that police were there scanning the kind of area for two full days. There was a full-on operation going on. His private security was also checking the area. She believes that a very unnecessary amount of resources went into security precautions that then he didn't show up to. Now, on one hand, I do think it was probably not the best move, because I'm even hearing from Reform voters that they weren't happy that he didn't show up to the count. And, you know, they did their bit. They went and put their vote in, and then he didn't show up to receive it, so to speak. So there is that school of thought. But then there's the other school of thought, which you're completely right about, Alex, which is that, can he trust the authorities? Can he trust the police? I don't want to say too much, but I think there is a big scandal that's going to come into place with counterterrorism and all that, to do with the firebombing, to do with Anne Widdecombe's murder. I'm not going to get into it, obviously, but you can understand why Farage is deeply cynical about the police and what they are recommending to him. So, you know, it's very double-edged, isn't it?
0: Yeah, and I think, you know, I think you make very, very good points there. His security is extremely heightened at the moment, given what we're beginning to see emerge, so, you know, a bigger story, bigger picture behind the appalling brutal murder of Anne. But I think as well there appears to be considerations of optics here. I think Nigel Farage is thinking, well, look, they're just throwing everything at me. They're going to accuse me of being a crook. They're going to accuse me of who I fraternise with. They're going to ridicule me by all putting support behind a man with a bin on his head. They're going to try and fill the count with protesters. I think part of this as well is Nigel Farage saying, you can't bully me if I don't turn up and allow myself to be bullied.
9: Yes, I think that we're seeing a sort of new era for Farage after this by-election. He's showing that he's going to put his boundaries down, so to speak, with the establishment. He's not going to pander to them anymore, and he's going to do it his way, which, of course, he has always done. But in some ways, I think he's saying, no, I'm not going to subject myself to ridicule. He had his own Farage Fest last night, which was held in a paddock about 12 miles from where I am here at the pier. And it was just sort of a fun... I didn't get to go. I was trying to sleep and get some sleep before the count happened. But it was a time where he got all his MPs together, all the Clacton voters. They were singing and dancing, having games. And that's where he delivered his victory speech before the count came in. And some view that as deeply controversial. Other views that as him kind of coming back to his natural home of Clacton and celebrating with the people that actually do care about him, those members of Reform. So, I mean, I don't think this approach is going to bode well with the rest of the media, but with his base, it absolutely seems to be playing perfectly in his favour.
0: Well, that's the thing. I think he realised that if he went to do a victory speech at the count, what you'd have had is 30 chumps there, all sort of screaming and shouting and heckling and, you know, making a big distraction on stage. And I think he's gone, that is not the image I want projected via national television, going out to the whole of Great Britain. I'm not going to let you do this to me. I just want to read something else. I mean, he's getting congratulations. No, clearly not from politicians in the United Kingdom here, but there are congratulations coming in from politicians in other parts of the world. Jordan Bardella, who is likely to become the next Prime Minister of France, already has a good relationship with Nigel Farage, having met last year. Of course, Bardella turned around and said, when I become Prime Minister, we will allow the UK to turn round boats and send them back, which, of course, is a central tenet in Reform's policy when it comes to illegal immigration. He has tweeted, Nigel Farage had the courage and dignity to submit himself once again to the judgment of the voters, the sole masters in a democracy. His triumphant re-election, despite the machinations of the establishment parties, proves that nothing can stop common sense. The British know that Nigel Farage is a fervent patriot who will do everything to set his country right. It's interesting, isn't it? Because I think of Jordan Bardella, who at one point was in the running to potentially be the presidential candidate and go on to win the presidency of France next year, according to all polling in any one-off situation. He, of course, now is not going to be the contender. It will be his senior Marine Le Pen, who herself has been through lots of lawfare over in France. They tried to prevent her from standing at all and seem to have changed their minds minds on that. And it's interesting, isn't it, that I think people out there feel that the attempted ridicule of Nigel Farage, everything being thrown at him and his party in terms of accusations about where money is coming from, whether things are being declared, etc. It is extremely reflective of things that happened to Donald Trump, things that happened to Giorgia Meloni. At one point, she was on the front covers of magazines calling her Europe's most dangerous woman. Things that are happening to Marine Le Pen. And I just think my feeling is, when it comes to most people in the United Kingdom who will support Nigel Farage, whatever the establishment throw at him, it's not going to move them.
9: You're so spot on with your assessment there, Alex, and it's such a good point, isn't it, about the fact that there are these political witch hunts happening all across Europe and, honestly, the rest of the world when you look towards it. They don't want Conservative governments in, and they will do everything in their power to stop that from happening. And I think, you know, being on the ground in Clacton, you can really see the disconnect that is so fervent within Britain between the people and what the media classes and the Westminster elite are actually thinking. You know, I've got a lot of journalists that I've seen today just scratching their heads, thinking this is a bit of a farce, this is a joke. And look, to some looking in, it might look that way, but for the people, they're actually feeling very seen and heard and happy that Nigel has presented them with the option of choosing him against the establishment. And so there is a serious chasm between the two at the moment, one that is growing further and further apart, especially now that Burnham is in government. And I think that hopefully this is some sort of reset. And you're right to mention Trump. We know that during this by-election campaign, Farage went over to America for July the 4th, Independence Day, and did see Trump. And I think is taking from that playbook as to how he can spin this back in his direction and make another political comeback, maybe the second biggest political comeback in history. But he's riding high today. Let's see what will happen to the tides. But for now, here in Clacton, the spirits are decently high and people are pretty happy to have Farage reinstalled as their MP and bring a bit of normalcy back to this wonderful seaside town.
0: Oh, Samara, brilliant reporting as always. What I want to know is, what are you going to go get from the ice cream van?
9: I want it all. Honestly, I'm melting out here. I've already been for a dip in the sea because Ian Collins requested me to. So I'm definitely going to go get some sort of choc top and just, you know, gorge myself in sugar and sweets as I always do. As you know, Alex.
0: I have no idea what choc top is. One assumes that is something Aussie. Samara, we love you. Great reporting as always. We are so blessed on this channel to have such brilliant people. Samara there looking like a Hollywood starlet and delivering all the truth from the ground like an absolute professional. We are going to be taking a short break now, but I want to hear your thoughts on this, really. I mean, do you think that it is beginning to get a bit farcical, the attacks on Nigel Farage? Have instead reform been lackadaisical? Should they be getting their act together and report things where things need to be reported and declare donations and be totally transparent? Or are they the same as other political parties? They're just being treated differently, however. I want to know your thoughts on all of this, so you can send me a WhatsApp 03444991000, or indeed leave me a voice note on WhatsApp. If you'd rather send a text message, the number is 87222. If you're going to do that, write the word talk before you send your text. If you want to have a chit-chat on the blower, I would love that today, so don't be shy. This is the number, 03444991000. It is your normal network rate, of course, so we're not going to be costing you any more money because, hey, free speech is free in Talk Towers. We're taking a short break now, but we're back with a polling expert, Professor of Politics at the University of Strathclyde. You know him. He is a guru. Sir John Curtis is with us just after this.
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2: 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Travel trouble.
19: Long queues for the M20 in Kent. It's partially blocked in both directions due to a fire between Junction 9 for Ashford and Leeds Castle at Junction 8. And so long delays hang towards London on the A23 Dartford as the exit road to the M25 and the Darrenth interchange remains closed from this morning's jackknifed lorry with queues back towards Gravesend. Queues southbound on the M23, a breakdown still closing two lanes just prior to Gatwick at Junction 9. And queues in Nottinghamshire, Ashford East on the A1 Worksop Road, that's partially blocked approaching Elkesley Village.
2: See it, hear it, talk it. Across the UK, Talk Energy, the home of common sense. This is Talk.
0: Well, hello there and welcome back to the show. Of course, it is the morning of the results of Clacton by-election. I think, as everyone predicted, Nigel Farage won. In fact, it seems to me that he actually increased the amount of support he got this time round, despite all of the accusations and allegations being thrown at him and his party. But if we were to dig deeper into the numbers, if we look at trends, perhaps, outside of Clacton, but across politics in the United Kingdom, what is actually going on? Is support draining away from Nigel Farage? Have reform been wrong-footed by what has been going on? Or is support concretising because people out there regard the attacks on Nigel Farage as much like supporters of the Republican Party in America did when it came to Donald Trump, a malicious act of lawfare? Well, let's speak to a man who's the best at slicing and dicing cephalogically all of the algorithms and arithmetic in UK politics. It is Sir John Curtis. Always a privilege to have you on the show. Let's start off, first of all, with the Clacton numbers. Does it paint a positive picture for Nigel Farage overall?
20: Yes, though it's a picture that only has validity within the constituency of Clacton. I mean, so far as that's concerned, I would give Nigel Farage 8 or 9 out of 10. So success number one is that, as you've already alluded to, just in terms of the number of votes cast, Nigel Farage ended up with just over 1,000 more people voting for him in this by-election than did 2 years ago in the constituency in the general election. And given what he was keen to do was to try to demonstrate to not least other MPs that the voters of Clacton remain happy with having him as their MP, or at least as happy as they were 2 years ago, that perhaps, therefore, it's time to drop the investigation into whether or not he should have declared the £5 million donation from Mr. Harborne to the parliamentary authorities. Now, of course, that investigation is going to continue, but at least insofar as one of the criticisms of this by-election by some of Mr. Farage's opponents is a bit of a farce. Some people may feel that it's also going to be a bit of a farce if we end up having yet another by-election in a few weeks' time. So anyway, that's certainly one thing you could do. I think the second thing that reform can take away, and it partly helps to explain why Mr. Farage's tally is as high as it is the turnout. Again, if the case that the by-election was a stunt and a farce, then turnout ought to have been low because the voters of Clacton should say, "Now, why are you asking us to vote in this by-election? It's silly. There's no real competition, etc., etc." 44%, not far short of the closely contested by-elections in Runcorn and in Gorton and Denton, better than in two by-elections in Scotland recently, and actually better than David Davis in the Halton Place and Hawarden by-election back in 2008, which is the one previous by-election where MP has stood down, fought the by-election under the same colours as he won the last election, their turnout was only around 34-35%. But one reason why it's not turnout of 10, well, again, it goes back to what David Davis achieved in that by-election. From a fairly similar starting point at the previous election, David Davis got up to 72%. In contrast, Nigel Farage is at 63%. So, for the most part, I think Reform will be happy with the result, but it frankly doesn't tell us anything beyond the borders of Clacton.
0: I mean, if we were to cast this forward, and I know that it's very hard to have a crystal ball because there's always environmental factors and narratives and so on and so forth that surround any future election. If the election hadn't been boycotted by the legacy parties let's say the mainstream political parties, or let's say if it is rerun in the future after wrongful findings by the standards watchdog, are we likely to see those numbers drastically changed? Or do you think Nigel Farage actually pounding the pavements, knocking on doors for this past month, this summer, when everyone was saying, well, you know, you're wasting your time fighting with a bin, has it potentially sort of inoculated him against what might be coming at him in the future?
20: Well, depending on what more, if anything, is revealed about allegations about both Reform's finances in general and Mr. Farage's in particular. So if we assume that nothing much new emerges, frankly, even if the principal opponents had stood in this by-election, we would have expected to get Mr. Farage to get over half the vote. After all, he got 46% in 2024. Support for Reform is still around 9-10 points higher across the country as a whole, higher as a whole as it was then. And indeed, an opinion poll conducted during the by-election indicated that was also likely to be the result. I think the truth is, why did Mr. Farage precipitate the by-election? Because he knew he was going to win. Why might it not be such a good idea for MPs from other parties to hold a second by-election? Because Mr. Farage is likely to win.
0: Let's talk now about macro politics rather than Clacton politics and look at polling in general, because there's a sort of, I've been seeing a lot lately in the right-wing press, write-ups about Kemi Badenoch. Isn't she doing well? There's a renaissance of the Conservative Party. Her personal vote seems to be going up. You know, the public like her. They think she's competent. They think she's decisive. And yet, the election results in Gorton and Denton and the Manchester mayoral recent election, well, it tells a very different story where the Conservative Party itself seems to be losing deposits. It's doing so badly. So what are we actually looking at here, John?
20: Well, I think the truth is, yes, the Conservative Party is certainly not strong enough to be spending a lot of effort in by-elections where it doesn't have a cat's chance in hell of winning, and to that extent, largely vacated the field. So I think the point number one is that Reform peaked at 32% of the vote on average in September of last year. That number has not dramatically, but slowly going down until we get to July the 7th, when Nigel Farage precipitated the Clacton by-election. And this is where the Clacton by-election did matter. It's not the result, it's the precipitation and the events that led to its precipitation. Because you can show very clearly that whereas as of July the 7th, Reform are running at 26-27% in the national polls. Thereafter, they fell to 24, and they're still only at 24-25 now. Now, I'm not necessarily saying it's the calling of the by-election itself that led some voters to change their mind. It may just simply be the publicity of the allegations, because some of the more recent allegations about the financing of Reform occurred just the weekend before Mr. Farage made his decision. But either way, the calling of the by-election and the circumstances that led it to it collectively clearly did do damage to Reform. And I think, frankly, it's the first, it's been a sequence of various stories in the press about various aspects of Mr. Farage's personal behaviour in the past, what was said in the playground in Dulwich in the 1960s, etc., etc. So far, none of these seem to hit home. But this story has, to some degree, so far done so. Now, who is going to benefit if support for Reform is going down? Well, to some degree, Labour, yes, because Labour were losing some ground to Reform, but above all, the Conservatives. And it is the case that although the improvement in Kemi Badenoch's ratings, which you referred to, and is there in amongst all the pollsters, has occurred during the course of the last 12 months, and it outpaces the improvement in Conservative support. Conservative support at 20%, Yes, I know it's only 20%, but at 20%, it's 3 points up above the nadir of the autumn of last year. And you can show very clearly from the polls that whereas back in the autumn of last year, more than one in three of those people who voted Conservative in 2024 had switched to Reform, then the figures now slipped to a little below one in four. And the Conservatives have got themselves back, together with Reform's own difficulties. The gap between them is only between 4 and 5 points. And I think probably, you know, one of the reasons why what the position that Mr. Farage faces now, it's going to be much more difficult than winning the Clacton by-election, is the fact that the project that Reform have, and Mr. Farage in particular had, of trying to replace the Conservatives as the principal party of the right in Britain, which seemed to be going extremely well for much of the last 12 months. The gap between those two parties is now sufficiently narrow, and the potential, at least perhaps, for the Conservatives to advance further, if Kemi Badenoch's personality and popularity continues to improve, then maybe the Conservatives might be able to begin to turn things around. That said, what is also very, very clear, Kemi Badenoch, I think the message of the polling is she is respected, but not necessarily yet liked. She's respected for her performances, even amongst some people who don't necessarily like her. And secondly, while some of the doubts people had about her have been assuaged, the doubts about the Conservative Party in the light of their record in the last parliament, including not least on immigration, but also economic competence, those worries are still there with the electorate. And that is still the big albatross around the Tories' neck that they still have to try to get rid of.
0: Fascinating stuff. I really do appreciate you, John. Thank you so much for giving us your analysis this morning. It is interesting, isn't it? I mean, one has to look at all, I've been jotting down all the numbers and looking at all the machinations and things going up and going down. And of course, you know, we find ourselves locked, don't we, in constant campaign now in the United Kingdom. Gone are the days that a political party might win a majority in a general election and then spend 4-5 years governing. No. 24-hour news cycle, social media, focus groups and constant polling means we're constantly locked in campaign mode. And it's certainly something that I think gets a little bit drawn out and tedious. But of course, we don't know when there will be a general election. In theory, according to Andy Burnham, well, not until the next one is technically due, which is in about 3 years' time. But if there were to be a general election this year, I wonder how much those figures might actually move. Right. Get me your thoughts, please. Send them in. 03444991000 is the number. If you want to give me a call and have a natter, 87222 is the number to send a text. You can also, of course, send a WhatsApp to 03444991000. Let's actually do some messages now. Morning, Alex. See, that's why Reform are best suited for government at all levels. They're guaranteed to take the bins out, says Sean. Hi, Alex. The reason I think the inquiry into Nigel is taking so long is because they want to keep it in the news, hoping the great people of the UK are stupid and will believe this is not a setup by the lefties. I include the Tory party in that, says Victor. Of course they want to keep this ticking over for as long as possible. The problem is, of course, we already know the playbook. We've seen it. That's the thing. You can't pull the wool over our eyes. We've seen this happen already, haven't we? Good morning, Alex. Nigel Farage didn't take my tax money, so I don't care where it came from. All I understand is that we need massive change in political behaviour. The politicians of this country have been an absolute shower. You know what? And they do happen to work for us, not against us. We're not stupid. We're watching. Just wait and see. Peace out. Whoever said that, thank you. Peace out to you. David in Worcestershire says, Alex, all of what you said, yes, the establishments are treating Reform differently. But yes, Reform have to be completely transparent and tighten up on their following and vetting of candidates, etc. Well done to Nigel and the Reform family. We are coming for Andy. There you are. That's a fantastic bit of Farage. I bet the bin man in disguise was Starmer. Go Reform, get our country back. Love your show, Alex. Where has Starmer gone? I was thinking about this earlier. I kind of want to do, you know, sometimes in the newspapers, they're like, where did your favourite characters from Ramsay Street end up? And you're like, oh, wow, would you look at that? I kind of want to know where all the ex-PMs have gone. Because we've got blimmin'. Have we ever had so many extant ex-PMs at any one time? Where are they? What are they doing? How's your life now, Starmer? You enjoying yourself? What about Rishi? Anyone seen that guy for a while? Disappeared, hasn't he? Where are they all? What are they up to these days? Perhaps they all sort of, you know, hang out together and sing Kumbaya and have group therapy. I don't know. And one more. Hi, Alex. There's a lot more to Clacton by-election than most MPs think. It was also a vote for the only person who wants to restore democracy to Britain and who truly wants what's best for the British people. And the other main parties need to take note. The Rejoin the EU candidate lost his deposit. We didn't want that. So did the Social Democrat candidate. We don't want socialism. Restore and the Greens would have lost, and the Tories and Labour if they had the bottle to put up a candidate. The result reflects what the polls are saying. We want our country back, says Ernie. Right, OK, keep your thoughts coming in. Numbers are on the screen. We are going to be taking a short break, but we're going to be sticking with the state of politics today, the Clacton by-election, Kemi's growing support, if it is true. But also, where's Andy Burnham? Is he still on Hollybobs? I mean, we've got mega dinghies crossing the channel, son. Where are you, lad? Eh? I wonder how long the eyelash fluttering and the banal, infantile, facile, childish TikTok videos are going to keep him riding high in the polls, because at some point, that geezer's got to come back and face the music, doesn't he? And then the spotlight will be on him. Then the proof of the pudding will be in the eating, won't it? OK, right. Paul Embry joins us just after this.
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0: Hello, welcome back to the show. Now, here in Talk Towers, we like to make sure that we look under every rock, we poke about in every crevice for opinion. That means sometimes we let people on the left come and join us. I'm only joking. We love them. It's Paul Embry, trade unionist and author of Despised, Why the Modern Left Loathes the Working Class. And actually, when it comes to the demographics of Clacton, that really is who we're talking about, isn't it? And it does appear to me that we've had this interesting switch of the polls in politics over a great number of years now, where former Labour voters, the working class, is a clue is in the title, have now largely switched to supporting the right-wing parties, or those that are considered on the right of the right. And looking at what's just taken place in Clacton, that seems to be a trend that is set to continue. What do you make of the results overnight?
22: Morning, Alex. I suspect you're right, actually. We are seeing an ongoing and major political realignment in this country, where many millions of working class voters, including voters in traditional Red Wall constituencies, now have almost a visceral loathing of the Labour Party, the party that, you know, many of them voted for all of their lives, their forefathers voted for and so on, but just don't see it as their party anymore. Think that it's become a party of and for the professional and managerial classes. And has for too long looked down on their, if you like, small c conservative beliefs and opinions around family and law and order and national security and so on. And I think that is probably going to go on. I don't think we're going to see a change in that big realignment. In terms of the by-election. I have to say, I don't think any of the major parties have particularly covered themselves in glory here. I think it was a misjudgment for Nigel Farage. I understand why he did it, but I think it was a misjudgment tactically for Farage to have called the election. I think it looked a bit churlish when he didn't go to the count, having called that by-election. But I think also that the other main parties, by vacating the battlefield, by boycotting the election, really showed contempt for the voters of Clacton and showed contempt for the democratic process. You may not agree with how a by-election has come about, but I think you've got a duty, if you respect the democratic process, to stand a candidate and to make your case and not to try and turn it into a clown show, as I think the other major parties did. So I think all in all, it's been a pretty grim spectacle. But nonetheless, it isn't Farage who's just made an error here. I think it's the other major parties as well.
0: Do you know, Paul, I agree with every single word you've just said. That would be exactly my interpretation as well, especially the optics of the establishment all sort of really loving, laughing at the fact that the main contender against Nigel Farage was a dustbin. I actually thought was deeply unbecoming of people who should be taking politics seriously. And talking about taking politics seriously, I'm not really getting much gravitas from Andy Burnham, if I'm honest. Number one, where is he? Number two, he seems to be more interested in making little TikTok videos and actually talking to us as human beings. He's barely addressed the public since he carried out what, to many people, appeared to be a bit of a sort of bloodless coup to get into power. He hasn't once addressed the huge issues facing this country, such as illegal immigration, the bits we're getting squeaked out now in the press. You know, I don't think are particularly appealing to the majority of voters. I wonder if he's just deeply trying to avoid reality. I wonder, actually, if his handlers are saying, do you know what? The more he just looks nice, the more he's just as an emoji, the more we simplify this, is the more we can hang on to whatever sort of credibility and support that we currently have. Because if he actually does come back and seriously engage with politics and starts making promises about what he's going to do to turn things around in this country and then failing to deliver, the only way for him is going to be downhill. And I wonder, that maybe that is why he just wants to trot about the place behaving like a 14-year-old influencer rather than actually get on with the job in his new kindergarten creche of the North number 10.
22: I certainly think there's a danger that Burnham ends up going to the other extreme in terms of this kind of comms strategy that is employed, which is, you know, a near obsession with posting stuff on various social media accounts and trying to bend over backwards to show just how much he really is a man of the people. And I suspect that partly that's a reaction to the fact that his predecessor, Keir Starmer, was not particularly good at that and was seen as very wooden and was seen as very unrelatable and unpersonable. And I think Burnham and the people around him probably think, we now need to have a prime minister, a Labour leader who can show he's really in touch with people. So let's do this kind of quirky social media stuff, posting about Greg's pasties and all of this sort of thing. And in doing so, I think there's a danger that the pendulum goes the other way and that actually people start to look upon him and his government as potentially fundamentally unserious. So I don't think actually, look, a comms strategy is always important for any prime minister, but I don't think it's as important as it was 20 years ago. And that, I think, is because people in this country actually want delivery. I think people are a little bit exhausted with image over substance. I think given the decline of the country, given the fact that so many things, including the economy, have stopped working, I think what people are saying is, look, we're not really interested in your TikTok videos. We want someone who can fix the problems of this country in short order. And you know what? Burnham, and I've written about this recently, Burnham is already on borrowed time. You know, considering we've had an economy that's flatlined for 20 years, considering the problems we've got over the small boats and wider immigration policy, NHS waiting lists are at a record high, and people can't get in to see their GPs, and there's a general sense that the country isn't working properly. People are not going to accept drift and mediocrity and a failure to deliver just because a prime minister is relatable and has a common strategy. And I think that Burnham and his people need to understand that lesson very quickly.
0: I mean, it's to me, it's fascinating, this juxtaposition that we have at the moment with the complete lack of seriousness coming out of so many of our political stakeholders. in contrast to the extreme critical nature of things facing our country right now. You know, like we were just talking, weren't we, about the political establishment thinking it was a great song and a dance and a game and jolly hockey sticks to all support a dustbin. You know, we're talking about Andy Burnham doing Greg's taste tests or whatever it is. And at the same time, we are well aware that our economy is about to go over a cliff edge and we're too big to bail out. We've got boats of 250 people at a time now coming into the United Kingdom. We're learning a lot more about international threat levels against our country, both through direct warfare and indirect warfare. And I look at what's going on. Burnham's on holiday. There's a woman who's a convicted fraudster, potentially just, you know, lurking around about to run the country if there was a crisis, in the form of Louise Hague. They're building a, you know, blimmin' office up in Manchester for what? I don't know, just to have more people pressing buttons and making TikTok videos. I've never known a situation in my entire life, Paul, where the straits we've been in have been so dire and the people who are supposed to be dealing with these issues are so risible.
22: Well, yes. And I mean, there are times when you can possibly get away with that kind of offbeat, quirky media stunt kind of strategy. And, you know, 1997, for example, when the Labour government came to power under Blair, huge majority, there was a general sense of positivity around the country. People were largely upbeat. It was a whole kind of Cool Britannia thing. Okay, a lot of that kind of turned to dust in the long run. But you know, when there is a good vibe in the country, you can probably get away with that sort of stuff. When there is a brooding, festering resentment and feeling of alienation among a large part of the electorate, when the country has been on the skids for the best part of two decades, when there's a sense that there is a great deal of social disintegration out there and that the apparatus of the state simply doesn't work as it ought to, and that in terms of people's living standards, which have plunged over the last 20 years or so, I think people look at that and say, I'm not interested in your comms strategy, mate. Most people in this country are not even on TikTok. Let's not forget that. What they want is somebody who will come in, apply the shock therapy that the country needs, grasp the nettle and put in place some of the radical measures to try and turn the economy and the rest of the country around. That is something that Burnham has not yet shown any real sign of understanding. Manchesterism is not necessarily good for the rest of the country. You know, it's fine saying you want to end homelessness. It's fine saying that you reduce bus fares and so on. But in the great scheme of things, that small fry, some of the fundamental issues that are facing the country, he hasn't really set out how he's going to address, and he needs to do that very quickly.
0: Just before I let you go, Paul, he has, of course, suggested that Labour's strategy is going to be dispersing migrants among leafy rural areas. I mean, this has been going on anyway under Operation Scatter. This isn't even a new policy. But it does seem sort of semi-deranged to me as a strategy to be actually pointing at it, going, look, this is what we're going to do. You know, if you don't hate us yet because your area hasn't been wrecked by a load of undocumented men of fighting age males moving in, guess what? It's coming over the horizon for you. I mean, I really can't see this winning him any favour. And I would imagine, looking at the places that are already earmarked to receive people into former RAF bases, we're actually talking largely about Liberal Democrat constituencies. What do you make of that policy by Andy Burnham?
22: Well, it's a sort of sharing the pain strategy, isn't it? But the question I think that people will reasonably ask is, look, why are we suffering this pain in the first place? I mean, it's one thing saying, and, you know, an argument can be made to say, look, if we've got large numbers of people, then each area has to kind of deal with a reasonable share. But it doesn't really address the fundamental issue, which is why we have seen such eye-wateringly high numbers of people arriving over the last couple of decades or so, particularly in more recent times with the advent of the small boats and so on. The bigger question, and one that he hasn't particularly addressed, is how we're going to deal with that small boats issue, how we're going to reduce immigration numbers to the quite sensible figures that they were in the 1990s, for example, when net migration was in the tens of thousands. And because of that, because people felt it was being regulated properly, it had largely become a non-issue in our society. It's only when the brakes came off and the impact of large numbers of people arriving largely in hard-pressed working-class areas and the disorientation and the bewilderment that caused, and sometimes the pressure on wages and so on. It's a crying shame that actually it has become an issue in our politics again. And he needs to show, and Shabana Mahmood, I think, has gone some way to doing it, and I applaud her for that. But the big issue is the small boats. 5 years or whatever it is after this crisis unfolded, we are still getting record numbers of people on record-sized vessels arriving on our shores. And however pro-immigration you might be, that is not a serious way for a country to be run, where you have porous borders that you simply cannot control. And it's an entirely reasonable thing for people to be concerned about it. And unless Burnham and his government understand the strength of feeling, I still suspect many of them don't, then the issue is going to be a big, big running sore for their government in the future.
0: I think you're right. I think everyone is on borrowed time, but actually probably not so much Nigel Farage after that resolute victory in Clacton. Paul, thank you ever so much. Always a delight to have you on the show. We're going to be taking a short break, and then after that, it's my favourite bit because it's your time. So if you want to have a chat with me, 03444991000 is the number to call. It's your normal network rate because free speech is free. Right, going to have a little breather, but don't go anywhere because I'm back after this.
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1: 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Travel trouble.
2: Long delays now for the A2 and Dartford. For Kent, London bound, the fast slip exit slip road to the M25 anti-clockwise is now closed to an accident. It's at the Darrenth interchange. Delays, though, are to Gravesend. And the M23 southbound, two lanes are closed. Recovery work is taking place to an earlier broken down vehicle from junctions 8 to 9 for Gatwick Airport. And the M20 is partially blocked. Fire services are on scene from Ashford at junction 9 through to Leeds Castle at 8.
1: 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Your National Disputation Verification Station. The home of common sense. This is Talk.
3: Hello, welcome back. And shall we kick off with a voice note? Because I believe we've got one from Mark.
4: I thought Nigel Farage played a blinder in not turning up to the declaration because there was something definitely waiting for him there. If you listen to the declaration, when his name was mentioned and the amount of votes he had, not one person clapped. When also the declaration was made that he was the new MP, again, there was total silence. That room was full of people that were just about ready to have a go at Nigel, and he did exactly the right thing in not turning up.
3: Well, do you know what? From one West Country baba to another, I heard that accent there, Mark. I know you're one of my peoples. I agree, actually, because if you know you're going to be putting yourself in front of people who just want to try and humiliate you or bully you or mock you or not enable you to speak, who don't even have decency or courtesy, who frankly behave like sociopaths, why would you just go, why would I do that? Why would I go stand on stage with all the national TV cameras pointed at me and people are going to heckle me? Someone's going to try and pull off a stunt. You know, some idiot's going to try and storm the stage or whatever it may be. Because this is the thing, having been to plenty election counts, by-elections, general elections, my own election count when I was an MEP, that turned out into a farce because people in the Green Party were literally standing on chairs shouting that we were racists and monsters and we need to be stopped. And it's horrible. And this has been going a long time. When you participate in an election, you get to turn up to the count. You also get to bring a limited number of people who will have tickets to that count. And you can guarantee that probably all 30 people on that ballot paper who are not Nigel Farage were planning on themselves and their invitees of doing everything they can to ruin the moment that the declaration took place. That is what would have happened. That is, I'm certain, why Nigel Farage took the decision he took. He said that the police had warned him there was going to be protests. The police turned around and said, we never said that there was a security threat and he shouldn't come to the count. No, but that isn't why he took that decision, as far as I can tell. From someone who knows him and knows this game and from the outside looking in, I would assume the police said, of course there's going to be planned protests. Well, who do you know who's invited into the count? Do you know if they're going to be disruptors? Well, you know, that's up to the local. I can see what's gone on here. And he's just decided, why would I subject myself? Why would you stand there and allow yourself to be pilloried and picked on? So I don't think it's a sign of weakness, actually, either. I think it's just a sign of pragmatism and going, what's in it for me? What's in it for me? But there we go. I don't know whether that was the motivation behind his decision, but like I said, I've known the man an awfully long time and I know how it tends to work at these things. So I would imagine that that's a reasonable conclusion to draw. Let's speak now to Martin, who's in London. Good morning, Martin.
5: Morning, Alex. How are you?
3: I've had better days, weeks, months and years, but otherwise I'm always joyful. How are you?
5: Yeah, not too bad. If you look at the reaction from parts of the media today, I mean, it was to be predicted, of course, because most of them hate Nigel Farage. But to me, it strikes as if they've got utter disappointment this morning. I mean, realistically, they knew that he was going to win the by-election, but I think they thought it'd be perhaps a smaller turnout than the turnout that it actually was, and that the margin of victory would be slightly smaller. And, you know, they haven't got the moment that they wanted.
3: Yeah.
5: You know, what they wanted was him on the stage last night, stood next to Count Bimface, you know, Freddie the Fishfinger and whatever other joke candidate there are standing in this election, for there to be mayhem afterwards while he's making his speech. I have no doubt, as the voice note a minute ago just said, something was being concocted, something was being planned. Who knows, somebody probably would have thrown a big ton of money on him, or, you know, fake Monopoly money or something. Something so that, you know, there's images long term.

0: that you can keep going back to. It would have been something like that that would have been planned. And the media are furious, the likes of Sky News, LBC, the BBC. They're furious that they haven't got the moment they wanted.
1: I agree.
0: Humiliation.
1: I agree. I think you're absolutely right. They wanted the ritual humiliation. This all started in 2016 when they created that jamboree on College Green by building scaffolding so all the TV cameras could constantly film people looking like they're going on adult rag week and probably needed to check into asylums with, you know, EU berets and that bloke with the blimmin' megaphone. And they seem to love this. But I think what they're failing to understand is whenever the legacy media and the legacy political parties express ridicule and contempt towards what they deem to be the dangerous populist right, is people in the country feel that that contempt is towards them personally. And I think you've got that spot on. I think Mark's voice note got that spot on as well. And I think unless the establishment wake up, look at that result in Clacton, look at how Little Polling is moving about the place. I mean, yes, of course, we do know that these accusations and allegations against Reform is having a bit of a suppression on their polling. But I also think that's down to there being a new leader of the Labour Party. There's also the Rupert Lowe stuff going on, which might be pulling away certain votes. And yes, Kemi gets to look sassy at PMQs. So there's all sorts of other environmental factors that are implicated in the moves in the polls. But what I can see personally as somebody who's been in politics for 20 years is the movement really isn't big. It's not decisive. People are going to back Farage, are going to stick with him. And that is my interpretation of what's just gone on in Clacton and what has been writ large. Martin, thank you ever so much for your call. And thank you to everyone who's also messaged in. Keep your thoughts coming in. 0344-499-1000 is the number on WhatsApp. 8722 on text. Write talk before your message. Taking a break, but back just after this.
2: 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News. Update. On the hour, headlines.
3: Nigel Farage has won the Clacton by-election with 22,000 votes, which is more than he picked up at the general election 2 years ago. He didn't attend the count, but held a private event for Reform UK members elsewhere and declared his victory early on.
4: I asked the voters of Clacton to be my jury, and the verdict is in, and it is a convincing, overwhelming win.
3: Well, he wasn't at the declaration, citing a credible threat against him. Essex police have since said they didn't tell any party involved not to attend. Reform UK's deputy leader Richard Tice told Talk, in light of recent events, safety's paramount.
5: The real story is that Nigel's security team are responsible for keeping him safe, secure, and ultimately they have to make the judgment. And their judgment was that this count was going to be a very, very tricky environment where who knows what might have happened.
3: Meanwhile, the parliamentary watchdogs resumed its investigation into Nigel Farage following his victory in the Clacton by-election. It's looking into the financial support he received before the 2024 general election. Elsewhere today, a mother's been jailed for 6 years for killing her baby daughter. 28-year-old Courtney Gartshaw burned three-month-old Dahlia Rose with a hairdryer. The baby was found unresponsive at a flat in Peterhead in Aberdeenshire in September 2023. More than 1 million people have signed a petition to stop PC Andrew Harper's killers from being released early from prison. There's concerns the two men could be freed under government plans to ease overcrowding in jails. And more than 1,500 bus drivers are on strike today over working conditions during the extreme heat. Services in North London and Essex are affected. Members of Unite are calling for all buses to have air conditioning. London and the South East have seen some of the hottest temperatures in the UK over this summer. That's the latest on Talk.
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1: Well, hello there. Welcome back to the show. And there you go. The big news story of today is, of course, that Nigel Farage has regained his seat in Clacton, having stood down, triggered a by-election, some say, to evade the scrutiny into the £5 million donation from Christopher Harborne. Of course, that has simply been resurrected. Oh, they fell over themselves in enthusiasm this morning to learn that the watchdog grilling has been reopened. So has it worked? Is the payoff what Farage expected? Well, it turns out that more people turned out to cast a vote than they did during the actual general election. And his support went up. Now, people said he was avoiding scrutiny, that they didn't want to put candidates in this election because it was a farce. He was running away from all these terrible things he's supposedly done. And ha, ha, ha, the investigation's just going to continue. Okay, that to me sounds like what they want to be the case, what they think is going to work. And there will be members of the public who believe that, who think that way, who say, well, I would never vote for Nigel Farage because, you know, there's something crooked going on with his finances. But I think what we have seen in Clacton, given the turnout was greater and his votes went up, is actually people are looking at this spectacle and saying, actually, it's concretising my support, or indeed, it's actually making me want to support him because this is the rubbish they put him through. And it doesn't seem to be evenly distributed with other parties. Now, remember that what we are considering when it comes to the 5 million isn't the legality of getting 5 million. There's nothing wrong with that. The rules themselves say that there's nothing wrong with that. Also, you don't have to declare anything like this if it is a gift or something given by a family member or a friend, only a business. And apparently, Nigel suggests that there was a document signed between him and Harborne specifically saying this is a gift in kind. It's got nothing to do with anything else. And the arguments have been made that that is actually all about funding security. And I think we can all understand why that would be a priority in Nigel's life, particularly now in now we know about his house being firebombed and then that potentially being connected to the horrific murder of Anne Widdecombe. So I think the establishment's plot to try and shame Nigel Farage, to try and attack him, to try and besmirch him as crooked, hasn't really gone totally according to plan. Although, of course, whenever you've got these sorts of strategies in politics, they do have some impact. So what happens next? Well, the Parliamentary Standards Watchdog is going to be continuing its scrutiny, and if they determine that he should have declared the gift, again, this is what I think that now Reform should focus on in terms of their messaging. This isn't about the gift. Nothing wrong with it. It's about the fact that a box wasn't ticked, a bit of paperwork wasn't filed. Well, let's see how they now handle this and if the watchdog will conclude that something has gone very wrong here and it actually warrants the highest punishment, then, well, that would just be another by-election, which looks, well, a bit mad, really, doesn't it? How is it going to play out? And more importantly, will it pay out politically? Let's speak now to Darren Grimes, Reform UK councillor, who is also the deputy leader of Durham County Council. You must be very pleased looking at the result. Less pleased, perhaps, at the way that yet again things sort of aren't going according to plan with Nigel not turning up to the county. He was going to do a victory speech at 10:30. That then didn't happen. Can you tell us more about why these things didn't take place?
7: Yeah, so Christopher Hope confirmed actually that as far as the Essex Police's advice is concerned, that actually they did say that there was going to be there was a potential threat, and they also said there was the potential for major disruption at the count. So I'm not surprised he didn't want to take part in that kind of circus. You know, the people of Clacton were given a clear choice. The people of Clacton were asked, do you want to side with the establishment in British politics, or do you want to side with me on the side of the people? And the people overwhelmingly said, well, 22,000 of them said, and that amounted to 63% of the electorate who turned out to say, well, I side with you, Nigel. Overwhelming. And I just find it pretty baffling to me that even watching the news come in today, as I have, that actually they're still questioning whether or not there are risks to Nigel Farage's safety, Alex. I mean, it was only a month ago, and I know this because you were out having lunch, right, when you found out that Anne Widdecombe had been murdered, right? The whole thing is utterly preposterous. So there is a real threat to Nigel Farage. When he says these things and is told these things by police, and of course he's got to take it seriously. I'm just so sick of the gaslighting, be that on his security or be that on this election, which they all wanted to happen, but then chickened out of standing in. They're calling for this parliamentary inquiry to actually damn Nigel Farage into a by-election. He calls their bluff and says, OK, we'll have one, and they don't even turn up. And then Kemi Badenoch stands there and says, you know, the fact of the matter is that it was right for Nigel Farage to be held to account around this donation that he was given. They would save themselves for a second by-election. And you say, save yourselves for a second one. You know, you've got 250,000 members and 120 MPs. And you're talking, as far as we're concerned, this is Clacton, not Stalingrad. Another election. Come on. Alex, the whole thing, it's gaslighting.
1: I find everything risible. I find it extremely distasteful. I think actually everything that's taking place right now just exemplifies where we are in the Western world at large. I find it revolting. I think it is absolutely disgusting that so much of the political establishment seem to expend so much energy on trying to destroy political opposition than expend that energy on actually governing us, which is what clearly they're supposed to be doing, seem to be constantly failing to do so. On a bit of a sidebar here, Darren, it happened the other day that I was catching up with an old school friend of mine in Gloucester, and he is now a county councillor like yourself. Mm. And he was saying to me about the local government reforms coming over the horizon. I was basically saying how utterly insane they are, how much it's going to cost, how much indebtedness that councils have. I mean, are you having to do this up in Durham, have to look at all your structures and committees and how basically, you know, Labour Party's big grand idea of turning everything into Lord knows what it's going to be, is no doubt extremely draining on time and resources?
7: Yeah, it's a good question. So there is a local government review happening at large scale. Durham went through ours, though, in 2009, you know, amalgamating all of our district councils into one unitary body. And that's been a success, it has to be said, since then. But it is a very difficult thing to do. And I'd say it probably took Durham two election cycles for it to properly bed in and to be a success story. Ultimately, yeah, what is happening with authorities like Durham who've gone through the process is actually devolution. All it means, Alex, is that Andy Burnham is saying to mayoralties who are parts of combined authority, so Durham sits within the North East combined authority, it empowers a mayor and takes power away from your elected councillors, from decisions like planning, for example, from decisions like even as far as what your tax is spent on. So ultimately, the devolution bill, hand in power as close to the individual as possible, is a total fallacy. You're taking it away from Westminster to hand it to a Labour mayor. That, in my eyes, isn't true devolution. So I am deeply worried about this agenda. So I think your friend is totally right. It's going to be deeply expensive. It'll fail in large parts of the country. You know, the likes of Kent County Council, what they're doing in Essex. These are huge authorities, huge areas where you're trying to create new structures in a matter of years with a shoestring budget. It's going to cost an absolute fortune, and I don't think people will be better off as a consequence.
1: And this is really my point. We have huge issues like this to discuss. It might be a bit boring and technocratic for the average person. What isn't boring and technocratic is learning that China has been largely funding a lot of this pro-Palestine stuff. I could have told you that 1,000 years ago. I wrote an article mm-hmm. back in 2021 that China was using seed companies to fund BLM, and actually it's hostile states that are behind a lot of this so-called radical left activism, both through sophisticated networks, bot farms, donations. This country is facing enormous problems. And yet, again, you know, reflecting on Clacton, all I'm seeing is the legacy media talking about, oh, the investigation into a gift by Nigel Farage, whether or not he filled out a form. Basically, that's what it boils down to. It boils down to whether he filled out a blimmin' form. And then contrast that to hundreds of men who could be terrorists, who aren't expected to fill out forms or declare who they are or where they're from, flooding into our country every day. And Andy Burnham coming up with a genius idea of restating the Labour Party's policy of Operation Scatter, which wants to stick these men into lovely rural England. And there's this weird element of spite of, ha ha, we're going to put it in areas that don't vote for us. To me, this policy seems like, here's a risk. We have a tumour of cancer in our society, right? Which is people who we don't know who they are, who have been illegally trafficked in by gangs who harvest organs, sell women into sexual slavery, sell children into slavery. The whole machine built around illegal immigration is one of the most devilish and disgusting things to happen in the world. And Darren, I just can't wrap my head around why you would think the best approach to all of that is to say, let's spread these people as far around the country as we can. I think they're far better off being contained.
7: Yeah, absolutely. It's a deceit, right? He says that actually in his time as Manchester mayor, had this never come across his work desk, that actually there was such a problem with homes with multiple occupancy in poorer parts of Manchester. He then stood in Makerfield and Andy Burnham said, oh, I've just realised that there's such a thing as HMO Britain. And then now, of course, he turns around and says, well, in order to tackle HMO Britain, I'm going to ask the British taxpayer to stump up larger sums of money in asylum dispersal to acquire more middle class areas, properties in middle class areas, to then siphon off into HMOs with multiple bedrooms. Ultimately, the whole thing is, again, I go back to that word, we are being gaslit. Mm. This is gaslighting. He is saying we are solving the problem of stopping the hotels, but the people aren't going anywhere. He's not going to have the muscle, the gumption, to actually challenge the ECHR as other European countries do, and actually say we're going to deport these people with no right to be here. You know, they criticise Nigel Farage. You've literally got a politician, a member of the Scottish Parliament in Scotland, who doesn't have a right to be in the country, Alex. That's how preposterous we find ourselves in right now. And he challenges a spectrum of rape he was talking about in this country.
1: Oh, I saw that.
7: But it's incredible. So ultimately, yeah, I think Andy Burnham, I think as soon as he said that, as soon as he opened his mouth on that point, I think he genuinely expected the people in the likes of Makerfield, whose doors I knocked on, to say, oh, brilliant, he's going to stop the HMOs in our area. Alex, those people can travel, even if they are in middle class areas. Mm. They can travel into our more deprived parts of the world. They can go into the black economy. They can make lives miserable for our women and girls. It is stupid in a really quite staggering number.
1: I think it's evil. I think it's basically saying we haven't quite screwed up the country enough. Oh yeah, we've completely decimated certain communities and certain towns which have been totally overrun and are now unrecognisable from how they looked before. Let's make sure the risk in all these sort of potential terrorists is in every last corner of the land. Oh look, there's a really nice part over there that doesn't have HMOs and random boat people wandering around. About time we wrecked that bit as well. I mean, to me, I just think it is utterly ghastly. Ghastly. I've always held that point of view. If you're going to put these people somewhere, put them in the places where, frankly, the damage is already done, the places which don't have many white Brits living there anymore, the places that have been abandoned because they've just been handed over to Lord knows who to live in parallel societies. You know, stick them there. I don't think it makes any sense whatsoever to go, ooh, look at little, you know, Whittington over there. That's nice. That's got an award-winning Church of England primary school and everyone waters their front gardens and has hanging baskets that, you know, stay in shape despite it being the hottest summer on record. How about we destroy it with a few, you know, undocumented male fighters?
7: Well, exactly. And to be honest with you, Alex, when I first heard what he said, what Andy Burnham said in announcing this change of direction, there was part of me that was grateful that the likes of Kay Burley might end up with a HMO next door to her, right, and have to perhaps suffer the uncomfortable reality of living next door to men who do not share your views, values and culture, especially on the issue of women and girls and the protection of them. Because she, of course, tweeted saying that she's seen longer queues than a HMO super dinghy of 250 people in a local cash and carry. I don't know what cash and carry she's been to, but there must have been one hell of a sale on. You know, she is so up her own, well, you know what, that actually I thought there might be an element of me feeling a sense of gratitude that people like her would have to wake up and smell the coffee of the reality that the rest of us have been living with. But I don't want my nation to suffer. I don't want my nation to have these people. I want the best for Britain. So I don't want them anyway. That's the hard and fast truth of it.
1: This is it. Look, if we just go, well, this pot's wrecked, so let's wreck everywhere, there'll be nowhere for anyone to go. You know, you look at Thetford, where all these protests have been taking place. One of the reason is because actually, it's largely ex-Londoners who have moved out there. You know, they've escaped what's happened in their own communities. You know, they grew up in the east of London, proper old Cockney towns and boroughs, and they now, those places become unrecognisable. So they've moved a bit further east, and guess what? Oh, you get all the migrant men now. That is why they're up in arms. That is why we can't allow this to happen, because there's no point going out of sheer spite. Oh, let's cut off your nose to spite your face. You know, considering East London's now gone, we may as well destroy Norfolk as well. To me, it is utterly perverse. Darren, thank you ever so much. Always great to speak to you. What are your thoughts on that story, by the way? Look, I've got skin in this game. Well, I've got skin in this game because when they're talking about these leafy areas they want to move the migrant men to, I've moved to one of those because I had to leave London because there were too many blimmin' migrant men harassing me on the street. So I've gone to somewhere where I feel safe and they're like, nah, you don't get that. No, you don't get to feel safe. Oh, no, we can't leave any corner of Britain untarnished by this deadly blight that we're allowing to happen in borderless Britain. We must infect the whole nation with this stuff. It is sadistic, quite frankly. It needs to stop. Oh. Right, OK, we're going to be taking a short break. And after that, I did allude, speaking to Darren there, about China funding pro-Palestine marches in the UK. I love the fact that, you know, people have been talking about this for years. And if I can talk about it, if I was writing articles on this back in, you know, during lockdown, which I was, wrote about this in 2020, 2021, trying to remember, 2021, I think I started writing on this subject, 5 years ago. If I was able to know this and write about it 5 years ago, why are these things still taking place? Because I'm not their head of MI5 and MI6. So if I know, they know. And if they know, they must have told the government. And if the government knows, why haven't they done anything about it? Oh, heaven forfend. Anyway, we're going to be catching up with Jake Wallace-Simons, the brilliant author of Never Again, How the West Betrayed the Jews and Itself, just after this.
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8: Hello!
3: To him, this is the best sound in the world. Actually, maybe that's the best sound of all. 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
2: 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Travel trouble.
8: Long delays. The A2 fast slip, the London-bound exit slip road to the M25 is closed anti-clockwise. It's causing long delays. The closure is whilst emergency repairs continue after an earlier accident at the Darren interchange. Delays remain to North Fleet and your diversion is via the roundabout. And the northbound side of the M5 exit slip road to Junction 30 for Exeter, that remains partially blocked due to an accident. That's your latest on the roads. I'm Hannah Cox.
2: Listen, watch, hear, see, talk. Argument, attitude, opinion. Across the UK, this is Talk.
1: Hello and welcome back to the show. Now, I keep friends in interesting places. And one of the places I keep certain friends is in intelligence agencies around the world. And a particular person who works with a particular nation's intelligence agency told me years ago that what hostile states like to do, and particularly China, is set up a variety of seed companies in which to start funneling money into NGOs and charities that actually do us a great deal of harm. And that certainly in America, as you had crazy activists for BLM looting shops, smashing up the high street, attacking people, starting riots, and receiving millions of dollars. He had analysed all the different infrastructure and all the different pathways, how money ended up at BLM, and said, this is hostile foreign states, and they're doing it to try and break America apart from the inside. Now, I wrote about that in 2021. And so understanding how these things work, understanding that actually when you look at certain organisations, and I don't want to libel any particular organisations by pointing the finger squarely at them, but you know the sort of organisations I mean, the ones that are, you know, helping illegals get into boats to cross the channel, or ones that scream about defunding the police because, oh well, who needs law enforcement in society? That doesn't help us, does it? The ones who try and tell us that nuclear power is going to ruin the world when actually it's the one best way to overcome the extreme energy bills that's deindustrializing us at a rapid rate. That so much of this left-wing activism, which ends up as a sort of corrosive canker within inside our civic fabric, is deliberately being funded, corralled, choreographed, enabled, overpromoted, heightened, at the very least gained by hostile foreign states who know full well the damage that it does. Now, if I know that, then I have no doubt the agencies know that. If the agencies know that, I have no doubt that therefore the government knows that, and successive governments have known that. If successive governments have known that, then why are they still cuddling up to China, singing kumbaya, writing giant charity checks to Beijing, approving mega embassies, allowing pro-Palestine marches? You know, the questions are endless, because what I see is repeatedly an absolute dereliction of duty from successive governments to do the bare basics in protecting our security and our integrity and our social fabric. They are allowing us to essentially be gamed and played with by hostile states internally. Why? Let's speak to Jake Wallace-Simons. Jake, I mean, you know, it's a front page of the Telegraph today, China funding pro-Palestine marches in the UK. There might be people out there who read that and go, what? Not me. I could have told you that years ago. I'm sure you could have said that years ago. We know that people like Robin Simcox, who is the counter-terrorism czar, told Rishi Sunak, well, there'll be the long arm of hostile states and terrorist organisations as part of these marches. Yet week after week, they've gone on being used to essentially groom people, recruit people, disrupt our streets, create an air of danger, force Jewish people to feel unsafe, and yet no one's done anything. Why? Why?
13: That's right. I mean, the art of subversion in hostile states is as old as warfare itself. It goes back many, many centuries to the beginning of human history, I would expect, certainly the birth of the nation state. And particularly since the Cold War, Russia really pioneered this really comprehensive attempt to subvert Western societies by finding the fault lines that divide us and then aggravating those, turning one citizen against the other by polarizing people, by trying to heighten our differences on key wedge issues, particularly, I have to say, on Israel and the Middle East, even then in the 60s and 70s. Fast forward to today, and it's not just Russia that's at it, of course. It's China, as the front page of today's Telegraph revealed. It's allegedly funding these radical pro-Palestinian demonstrations to the tune potentially of at least £250,000 for one organization alone. Also, Iran, of course, an enemy of ours, is sowing discord on our streets by aggravating extremists, whipping them up by groups like the IRGC, the Islamic Revolutionary Guard Corps, which isn't even banned in Britain. We've got Hamas-aligned groups. The Muslim Brotherhood, for example, operates freely in Britain despite being banned throughout the Arab world. That's funded by all sorts of actors, including Turkey and Qatar, of course. And so Britain really has become vulnerable. It's become the playground of these extremists, which are trying to drive a wedge between us. And that happens on our streets in the form of foreign-funded demonstrations. The suspicion is, according to the American investigation at the moment, which hasn't been concluded yet. But also it takes place very significantly on the internet. I mean, just focusing in on China, as long ago as 2013, China's President Xi Jinping, in a speech, called the internet the main battlefield in the battle for public opinion. And fast forward to today, since October the 7th, there have been approximately 52 videos, according to the academic Scott Galloway, 52 videos that are pro-Hamas, compared to every one that served up on Israel, because these foreign powers like China understand that by making sort of winning the hearts and minds of our young people in particular, turning them against their own societies and sort of persuading them, brainwashing them to support a terrorist organization that would lynch them as soon as look at them, it's contributing towards the corrosion of our society. And that's what we're seeing today. I mean, just look at the Chinese version of TikTok, which is called Douyin. It has safeguards in place. Under 14s are only allowed to access it for 40 minutes a day. There are automatic delays for 5 seconds if they scroll for too long. And the algorithm promotes inspiring videos about patriotism, social cohesion, scientific, educational and historical content. Whereas the TikTok version it gives us, of course, is a Chinese owned or created platform. The TikTok version it gives us is like crystal meth for the brain and for our moral fiber. And that's how these authoritarian regimes are brainwashing us both online and in the streets by funding these protest movements. And they are trying to destroy us from within, make us eat ourselves. And we are just asleep at the wheel and not defending ourselves from these influences.
1: We are eating ourselves. The point is, it's blooming well working, and it's working extremely rapidly. When I look back at the country 5 years ago and compare it to today, when I look how close we got to what is still going on now, the mad trans stuff, that will also have the long arm of hostile states messing about as well. You know, they basically want to make us mentally ill, divided and in civil war, and well, it's blooming well working. What I don't understand, you get it, I get it. We're not sitting in, you know, in Riverside House, whatever it's called, you know, having to make decisions on these things. We're not in Whitehall, in the Home Office. We're not the Minister of Intelligence. But there are people who hold those roles, and they seem to be utterly inert. And that's the bit I don't understand. If we can see this, if we can see the poison that is being, you know, put through an IV drip into the arteries of our society by hostile states through social media, through these demos, so on and so forth, they can see it as well. And they're doing nothing. And I cannot fathom this, because this isn't just a Labour Party thing. This was a Conservative Party thing as well. Successive governments have sat on their hands and allowed us to be torn apart from within.
13: That's right. I mean, you know, disinformation and subversion is the big untold story of our times.
1: Yes.
13: And within our security services, people are alert to this. There are a lot of good people, both in MI6 and MI5, who are very aware of this, and GCHQ, of course, who are desperate for the government to do something about it. But the problem is that they sit under their political leaders, as do all of us in a democracy. And so it's really the political leadership that's got to give that direction, those orders, that it's the, you know, to use intelligence speak, that the government is the customer for these intelligence services. They provide the service. And so if the government doesn't direct our intelligence services properly and doesn't provide the legislative framework and the funding and the enforcement muscle via the police and elsewhere to actually stamp this stuff out, then it ain't going to happen. And, you know, one example of this was with the Muslim Brotherhood, where two very respected former diplomats with experience of the Arab world and security officials, John Jenkins and Sir Charles Farr, produced a report outlining exactly what the Muslim Brotherhood was up to in our country as long ago as 2015, presented to the government. Some of it was secret, some of it was open. You can read it now. It's absolutely chilling, and it corresponds exactly to what we're seeing around us. And the Tory government then did absolutely nothing. It was about getting around to do something 10 years later when Rishi Sunak lost the election. Then Labour put it into the long grass once again. A complete complacency with regard to our national security. And so the government really, as I say, is asleep at the wheel. And the reason is very obvious, because back in Cameron's era, he announced a golden age of relations with China. China was invited into the IMF, into the International Monetary Systems, the WTO, very unwisely years ago. And we have become economically dependent on China. They've given a lot of money into our universities, into our tech, even our national infrastructure. Some of it, controversially, has been coming from China. If they were to withdraw some of this capitalist support, then our government and our economy would be severely damaged. And so I think that we've made ourselves reliant on China to the extent that we can't responsibly counter the threat they're posing to our societies. And every government just kicks it down the road. You know, it's too much of a big problem to tackle for us. Maybe in 4 years' time, the next government will do it. And as a result, we're sliding into an increasingly divided and compromised society.
1: Yeah, and I mean, look, there's one thing about China. They could have just banned these pro-Palestine marches ages ago. They could have done, other countries did it. They could have shut it down and said, not under our watch, but they did not. Why, I wonder? Well, is it politically motivated because they still think that some people in those communities are going to vote for them? They're not. They're not going to vote for you. They've got their own little parties now. And talking about lack of integration, what about this? An Arabic bookshop in London has been accused of anti-Semitism after it's found selling copies of Mein Kampf, displaying them front and centre in the store. This newly opened shop, which is called Arfak Bookstore on Edgware Road, surprise, surprise, had multiple copies of it. And it's just a 5-minute walk from the West London Synagogue. I'll tell you one thing for free. If I started trying to flog copies of Mein Kampf, I'd be put in prison. Close this bookshop down. In fact, I don't want to see anything like this on any high street. This isn't Kumbaya, isn't it nice? Oh, you can have your own little lovely little bookshop because we're a wonderful world and Islam is contributing so much to our society. This is ill. This is evil.
13: Yeah, that's right. And it's also entirely unsurprising because modern Islamism, modern jihadism arose in the 20th century as a result of radical Islam blending with Nazism. That's the history of it. So a lot of the modern Islamist groups that you see today are heavily inspired by 20th century fascism, by Hitler in particular. They adore Hitler, praise him to the rafters and base a lot of their ideology on him, which is partly why anti-Semitism is so rife now within political Islam and within Islamic societies in general. But this is nothing new. You know, my friend Ed Hussein, who's a former extremist himself, now a wonderful writer and voice on these subjects, wrote a book called Among the Mosques a couple of years ago, where he travelled through Britain's mosques, exposing the extremism found within them. And in one of the chapters, he visits a place in Blackburn and finds, yes, an Islamic bookshop selling firebrand material. I'm not sure if Mein Kampf was in this particular shop, but it had books by Sayyid Qutb, who is the godfather of all jihadism. feminism. And he was railing against the kuffar, you know, condemning any women who enjoy dancing, listening to music, all this sort of stuff, like radical stuff, of course, shot through with bitter anti-Semitism and deep anti-Western prejudice. And this sort of stuff, if you're a young Muslim man who's angry, disenfranchised, unemployed, you walk into a bookshop, you buy these materials freely from your local bookshop in Britain in a language which, you know, we don't understand. And that's the first step towards radicalization. You go to your local mosque, a good number of those are controlled by the Muslim Brotherhood, at least a third by some estimates. You'll meet some radical preachers there. You'll find a sort of brotherhood sense of solidarity. Yes, you know, white people are the enemy. Jews are definitely the enemy. You've got to turn against them. You know, a recent poll showed that about 64% of Muslims in Britain feel that white people are working against them. Why? It's because they're being brainwashed by extremists and we haven't kept the extremists out. Countries like the United Arab Emirates, which has banned the Muslim Brotherhood, is begging us to do the same, yeah. Is begging us to take action against the extremists that they are acting against in their countries. And they are devout Muslims. I mean, I know some of them. I've interviewed them on my podcast. Devout Muslims telling us that we've got a problem with jihadism and Islamism in Britain is a shameful position for Britain to find itself, a once great nation to find itself in 2026. We're cruising to disaster and we're totally asleep at the wheel.
1: Well, on that delightful, happy note, I'm going to bid you a fond farewell. Oh, so fantastic. Catching up with you, Jake. We're going to keep shining the light of truth on everything here in Talk Towers, because sometimes you just couldn't even make it up, could you? It's astonishing what successive governments are allowing to happen to this once great nation. We'll be great again, though. Don't you worry. Okay. After the break, we're going to do calls. And so if you'd like to add your voice to the playlist, let's say, 03444991000 is the number to call. And if you've not done it before, why not make this your first go? 8722 is the number if you'd like to send a text message. If you're going to do that, write the word talk before you send your text. You can also, of course, send me a WhatsApp on 03444991000. We're back after this.
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1: Hello, you lovely, gorgeous, delectable, discerning patriots. It is an honour to have your company today. Let's speak now to Dan, who's in Pompey. Hello there, Dan.
23: Hiya, yeah, great show. There's a couple of your guests now, and I wasn't going to mention it, but that last one was very good, drawing the parallels with Islam to that Mein Kampf. Interestingly enough, Mein Kampf has actually got less anti-Semitism in it, word for word and pound for pound, than the Quran has. But that's not why I rang. It's annoying and frustrating what's going on with Nigel and Claxton, because the press and the mainstream media, and you guys are the only ones that aren't doing it, they're continuing to press the line that the only reason he did this was to stop the scrutiny and to make the investigation stop. And they're missing the complete point of it. And the complete point of it was going to the people and saying, do you care? Does this bother you? And the fact of the matter is, the average person, it doesn't bother them. It doesn't bother them. I don't care if you've got 5 million. I don't care if you've got 50 million. Fact of the matter is, personally, I believe they're all tainted. And I'd rather have someone who's batting for me, but tainted, than someone who's got hasn't got the best interests at heart.
1: I'll tell you what, right? I figured this one out the other day, Dan. So, do you reckon that Winston Churchill was one of our greatest ever prime ministers?
23: Do I?
1: Yeah.
23: Yeah.
1: And if it were not for Winston Churchill, the aforementioned Adolf Hitler might have ended up essentially running Britain.
23: Yep.
1: Well, this is a man who, frankly, was a bit mean to his staff. Don't think he was particularly the most cuddly and becoming of characters. I think his attitudes towards women were probably dinosaurish. Yes, he used to have a bottle of champagne by lunchtime. In fact, when he went to America during Prohibition, he had to have a doctor's prescription for alcohol in order that he could still drink it. This is also a guy who, when he died, had an unpaid butcher's bill that went into the thousands. I tell you what, the parliamentary watchdog would have probably prevented him from becoming prime minister, and we'd be a Nazi country by now. This ridiculous puritanism that we've got in politics, where everyone thinks it should be about, be kind, I'm Andy Burnham, look at my eyelashes, look at my little emoji face, yeah, isn't it nice, I'll go down to high street, ah, TikTok, ooh! Yeah, that is what we now have. We have cartoons running the country, and anybody who tries to be remotely serious about the absolute deluge of crap that we're in as a country is the one being attacked and ridiculed. I'm done with it. We're all done with it now, aren't we, Dan?
23: Yeah, I don't care about any of that. I think you're a monkey. You should see if he's a nasty bit of work. I don't care. I want someone who's got courage, a bit of integrity and the backbone to do what needs doing. I don't
1: care
23: if he's pleasant and nice and friendly and clear. And the other thing as well is they're being a bit hypocritical now, because what they're saying with Operation Scatter, they all lost their marbles when Zia Yusuf came out and said, listen, if we ever get in, you guys that voted for mass immigration, you're getting the HMOs. They're just doing the exact opposite, because they're going to put them where people don't vote for them. So they made a lot of noise about that, but they're doing the same thing.
1: It's just filth. It's utter filth. It's like finding poison in your kitchen next to the kitchen sink and go, ooh, I'll just smear that around every single worktop. Let's get it all infectious as possible. Let's spread those pathogens far and wide. I mean, I give up with these people, Dan. I give up. But not with you guys, not with my brilliant audience, because you keep me sane. Thank you for your call. Dan in Portsmouth. Let's speak to Mark in London. Good morning, Mark.
0: Good morning, Alex. It's so refreshing to get a sensible grown-up view on what's going on in this country, and I totally agree with your last caller, echoed my sentiments. The mainstream media, the way they're dealing with Nigel Farage's overwhelming victory in Clacton, are trying to play it down, saying none of the major parties were there, all count Binface. The fact is that Farage won a larger majority with a lower turnout, and the size of his vote was comparable with the number of voters that made Andy Burnham prime minister. So draw the parallels there. But I'm under the impression that if Nigel Farage was to defecate gold nuggets, they would be the wrong carrot. he's held to such a high standard. When you see that Anne Widdecombe has been murdered, and a friend of his, admittedly before, has been murdered, and I think it will come out that it was very much politically motivated, a concerned friend would say, listen, here's some help to keep you and your family safe. It really beggars belief. Go on.
1: Yeah, no, we've got to be very careful, because it has a man who has been charged with Anne Widdecombe's murder, and we don't want to prejudice any future trial. We understand the point you're making. I've just got to sort of intercept there and go, whoa, let's just be careful how we talk about this subject. It's why Nigel himself is being quite discreet and close-lipped, but alluding to, we do know there is going to be more to come, without a doubt. But, you know, I think what you're getting at is important, because frankly, what it suggests is the sociopathy of the be kind left, right?
0: Yeah.
1: People can look at someone who they politically disagree with, who they know has had a firebomb put through their front door, and still will that person is attacked.
0: Yeah.
1: It's sick.
0: Do you know what? I couldn't believe my jaw literally hit the desk when Burnham said about they would spread across the wealthier parts of the country, middle-class England. No, everybody, to a man and his dog. No, stop the influx of illegals. Don't spread them out thinner. You're actually telling them, yeah, come along, we'll put you in a nicer area. I mean, in America, Senator Cruz and DeSantis, they bust all of these sanctuary states up in the north. They said, okay, you want them, you can have them. And they soon turned around and said, oh, no, we can't take them. Yeah. This is no different. Let's see the reaction when busloads of illegal Syrians, sub-Saharan Africans are taken up to Islington or leafy parts of Primrose Hill and around that area. What people say, we don't want them in the country. If they need refuge, if they need help, go through the proper channels. There is a way to do it. We're not that barbaric, but these are economic migrants. And as Edwina Curry talking about giving them a brothel.
1: Oh, I know. Oh, my God. I actually wanted to puke in my own lap when I read that. At least she's identified a problem. Guess what? These men want to, you know, go and sow their wild oats. And, you know, at least it's sort of semi-identified a problem. But it's this, isn't it? It seems to me like our political class pathologically sadomasochistic. And unfortunately, we're caught in the crossfire. And it is just absolutely revolting. The idea of spreading the problem even further into every last little corner of, you know, the country is just sick. It's sick.
0: I tell you what would be even sicker than that, Alex.
1: 8 minutes to midday, Mark. You're not supposed to harrow us with such haunting propositions at this hour. And apologies to Edwina Curry. I'm not suggesting that that should be your role at all. But there you go. Mark, thank you ever so much. So I'm going to get... I want to say something to you, right? So I spent a lot of the last years... spending time in rural Wiltshire, which is one of the most idyllic, beautiful, historic, divine counties in this country. It really is. It is sort of, you know, people always say, well, that's where Tolkien based the Shire. Is it? I like to think it's Gloucestershire, but I don't know. But one thing that characterises rural Wiltshire are those absolutely quaint, adorable, quintessentially English little thatched cottages. I mean, I used to live in one that dated back to the 1400s. And they are just heaven on earth. You drive around the country lanes and you see these picturesque chocolate box villages with the roofs, you know. If you want to get your house re-thatched, you have to wait 6 months. You don't get many thatchers these days, and I don't just mean Margaret, they're in short supply. But the other thing is, it costs an arm and a leg to insure your property because of potential latent fire risk and all the rest of it. And I can remember thinking a few years ago, the problems that we see in our industrial heartlands, in our old mill communities, our old mining communities, you know, where societies and communities have been gutted out, and because accommodation was cheaper, they've been overtaken now by foreign cultures. And I thought to myself, as this problem spreads out, as it will, it keeps doing it. If you just look, you know, at London and borough by borough, it's getting taken over. It's getting changed irreversibly. As that reaches out into rural Wiltshire, I'll tell you what they'll do. Oh, these cynical people will be setting those thatched roofs on fire so they don't have to pay the insurance. Properties like that will just disappear. I'm telling you, I predicted this a while ago. And what concerns me, of course, is Wiltshire is home to many air bases. It's such a patriotic little county. It's got Royal Wootton Bassett. You know, most of the time when you're in Wiltshire, you hear the lovely, beautiful, joyful rumble of some gorgeous military aircraft going over your thatched cottage. And it's exactly these sites that they want to put these men in. And I just think, please, you've wrecked inner London, right? It's done. It's gone. You've destroyed it. Multiple boroughs now. Forget it. Chalk it off. Not even Britain anymore. London is done. It's over. You've done it to multiple places in Lancashire. You've done it to my home city of Gloucester, half destroyed by this point. You know, successive governments are just, you know, you can, it's like a list, just crossing them off. Destroyed, dismantled, disseminated, demographically ruined, gone, gone, gone, gone, gone. And so we've got fewer and fewer and fewer places that still look like old-fashioned, beautiful Britain. Now they want to destroy that as well. Of course they do. They're perverts. Oh, right, OK, we're going to take a short break. I'll tell you what else is pretty perverse. A woman who has been vilified, demonised, Catherine Birbal-Singh. Oh, she's awful. Oh, isn't she vile? Oh, she's mad rightist, all the rest of it. Well, guess what? The strictest headmistress in the country has got the best grades. Who would have thunk we're going to be discussing that incredible success and giving that woman praise where it is due just after this.
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24: The M62 eastbound Rishworth Moor Junction 22 towards Huddersfield 23 is queuing. Two lanes are combed off. There's a vehicle...

0: proud of that perhaps we should emulate. Don't you worry, we're going to try and break it apart, demonise it and shoot it down instead. Well, that seems to me to have been the approach towards the brilliant Catherine Birbal Singh, who established and runs Michaela Community School in Brent, one of the most challenged parts of our country, which is in northwest London. She's been called the strictest headmistress. And for reasons that I can't actually understand, a load of leftists seem to think that she's the devil incarnate. Well, it's just been A-levels and GCSEs, and guess what? Her school has done triumphantly. In fact, her pupils achieved almost 70% A and A star grades. Do you know what that is? Double the national average. Well, the reason they want to shoot her down is because she's the living embodiment of the ethos that actually actions have consequences, that children shouldn't be snowflakes, that actually looking at everything through the prism of race, religion and identity is actually harmful towards children's mental health and therefore their academic prowess. She's basically disproved everything that the left seem to stand for. Let's speak now, shall we, to Chris McGovern, who's chairman of the Campaign for Real Education. I mean, Chris, this really is testament, isn't it, to the fact that she's got the recipe to what should be going on in every single school in the country.
1: Indeed she has, Alex, and what you're saying, of course, is heresy within the educational world. I remember Catherine Birbal Singh some years ago when she was forced out of her school because she spoke at the Tory party conference. And the reason why she set up the Michaela School, the school she's currently head of, is a free school, was because she was forced out of her school. We supported her at the Campaign for Real Education at the time. So she was, you know, really on the back foot then. She's a brilliant head teacher. And the results she's achieving with children from very deprived backgrounds are as good as the very top private independent schools in London. Therefore, she should be lauded and seen as an example. She's dealing with kids from difficult backgrounds. She's achieving massive success. So rather than demonising her, she should be applauded. But look, we're talking about education here. She's not politically correct. She doesn't believe in white privilege and decolonisation and all this gender stuff. She's not into that at all. Therefore, she will be cast aside. She's very unpopular within the profession, but not with me. And by the way, I was in the school about 6 miles from her, so I know her area very well. And I was in a posh school. It's where all the BBC people send their kids to. And we weren't very strict in the way she was. But look, I admire her massively. She was incredibly successful. She's incredibly successful.
0: Without a doubt. I mean, we can see this. I mean, the results, like you said, the results at her school are very similar to the results at Blimmin' Eton, for crying out loud. So what is the recipe here? What are the key things do you think that she's got so right to be able to harvest returns like that?
1: Yeah, let me just add, by the way, if you compare her results to the school that the education secretary went to, she does far better. And her school has more deprived children. So a big success. What is the story for this? Well, the story is you teach children well. And if children need discipline, you give them discipline. I mean, look, when you're dealing with kids from deprived backgrounds, and I've worked in large comprehensive schools of 2,000, you have to be pretty strict. I recall when I started in my career in Yorkshire, teaching a very large school, being very strict with some of the children. Some people say too strict. And I remember years later, one of those lads coming up to me in a pub, I thought he was going to hit me. He bought me a pint and said, thank you. Because he knew that the value of a good education depends on discipline. For some kids, look, when I was a head teacher at the end of my career, it was different because I didn't have to be quite so strict. But, you know, I still was graded as outstanding in terms of discipline. So what Catherine understands, it depends on the school. It's horses for courses. And in her background, she's doing a brilliant job achieving fantastic results, much to the annoyance and outrage of the education establishment. So that's what it is.
0: But you would think, wouldn't you, that when it comes to the education establishment, particularly this government, they would look at the fact that this is an inner city London school, that it is an extremely multi-ethnic, multi-religious, multicultural, multilingual school, and yet has done so well that actually this totally rips up the idea that actually you've got to be white to be successful academically, and proves that actually you can have schools where their sort of, you know, ideal rainbow society they want to build can actually thrive.
1: Yeah, and let me just throw a spanner in the works, because I agree with your narrative entirely, but there's a bit more to the story than that. If you listen to the government, and particularly the last government, the Conservative, we've had rising educational standards. Well, let me just tell you, according to the international number crunch, as what's called the

0: OECD. The street cleaner, the street cleaners in Shanghai are outperforming the best of our best schools. By the way, what you didn't hear yesterday was that the A-levels, which were sat all across our country, are the B division, or the second division. If you go to Singapore, which is top of the educational pile internationally, they also do A-level, set by the Cambridge Board. And it's a lot harder. Don't take my word for that. Check it out anywhere you like. There's a top league for A level from Singapore, and then there's the one the Brits do. So we've got to get a sense of perspective.
1: It's the PISA rankings, isn't it? Basically, I remember reporting on the PISA rankings many times before when it comes to literacy and arithmetic literacy and so on and so forth. There we go. The age-old debate is going to have to be resurrected on a different show when it comes to potentially dumbing down of education, perhaps, all these brilliant scores, because, well, you don't have to be as brilliant to get a brilliant mark anymore. Don't know. That's going to have to be a conversation for another day, though, Chris, because I've run out of time. So let's reunite and have that little chit-chat at a future date. Okay, that's Chris McGovern, chairman of the Campaign for Real Education. I'm going to be taking a short break now, but you'll be pleased to know the Crosstalk duo are going to be reunited after, because Kevin O'Sullivan is up just after this.
2: Talk, news, update, on the hour, headlines.
3: Nigel Farage says the voters in Clacton have stuck up two fingers to the political establishment after re-electing him as their MP. He won by 22,000 votes, but he didn't attend the declaration, saying he had a credible threat. But it's understood Essex Police did not advise him to stay away. Richard Tice told Talk his safety is paramount.
4: Yeah, the police can say what they do or don't want. They're not responsible, ultimately. It's Nigel's security team that are responsible for his safety.
3: Well, the parliamentary watchdogs resumed its investigation into Nigel Farage following his victory. The Standards Commissioner will now look into a £5 million gift he received from a crypto billionaire before the 2024 general election. Chair of the Conservative Party, Kevin Hollenrake, says it's right they investigate thoroughly.
5: This is not a trivial matter. It's £5 million. And the rules are there in place, not just to stop somebody getting rich, but to make sure any receipt of any kind of donation or gift doesn't affect people's judgment when there's conflicts of interest.
3: Elsewhere today, a mother's been jailed for 6 years for killing her baby daughter with a hairdryer. The court heard 28-year-old Courtney Gartshaw did not remember burning 3-month-old Dahlia Rose. The baby was found unresponsive at a flat in Peterhead in Aberdeenshire in September 2023. Firefighters in the West Midlands say they're setting up exclusion zones around buildings affected by them, by the wildfires. The flames have engulfed several properties in Stourbridge, with 4 people, including a child, taken to hospital. Investigators are looking into whether the hot weather caused a train to derail in East Sussex yesterday afternoon. 2 people were seriously injured after at least 3 carriages flipped over near Lewes. And New Zealand's Football Federation's the latest to withdraw its support for FIFA president Gianni Infantino. It follows similar moves by the governing bodies of England, Wales and Ireland. That's the latest on Talk.
2: Talk. 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This is Talk. Talk Nation with Alex Phillips.
1: Hello, hello. Welcome back. Do you know what? I don't know what you did for Solar Wednesday, as I liked to call it. I had a jolly old time. That's right, because I live in the countryside. Me and half the village all went into the fields opposite our village, and it was perfect, wasn't it? It was the most beautiful sunset, and we just had it plopping down like that over the sort of scorched fields. It looked like a Van Gogh painting. And when the moon rolled in front of the sun and it went a little bit dark, oh, we were being well hippie. We had like a speaker playing all sorts of like hippie music. I even had outdoor incense sticks. I know, I'm a little bit like that. Shh, don't tell anyone, you'll start thinking I'm a lefty. Anyway, look, I thought to myself that this is a real beautiful moment for renewal. As someone who loves reading the Bible, there's a verse in Mark, actually. I mean, it's sort of more eschatological and talks about the ends of the world. But there is this sense of sort of, you know, a moment like that being a sort of restart, a refresh, a sort of cosmic interlude, if you will. And I think it's happened because Kevin O'Sullivan was logged in to his computer actually on time today. What is going on?
6: A spiritual experience for you, Alex.
1: The planets apparently aligned on Wednesday, and here we go. We can see the new dawn. How are you
6: ready
1: doing?
6: Ready and willing. Ready and willing.
1: And also, I mean, look, the new dawn as well, potentially, for Nigel Farage, because he has woken up today, reaffirmed that he is very much loved, wanted and needed in Clacton, that his decision to hold that by-election, while a lot of people scoffed at it, while the legacy parties tried to tell him it was, you know, farcical and try and create the optics of him going up against a dustbin, the people of Clacton have said, we support him. And not just we support him, we actually support him even more than we did in the last election.
6: Yeah, I mean, I'm full of conflicted emotions about this. I think it's a great moment for Nigel Farage, a very good moment for reform. He's definitely proved the point. And he's basically said to the establishment, if you want to stick it to me, I'll stick it back to you. And in that respect, he's won. Now we know, we're 100% we know what's going to happen. The moment he won, of course, the Parliamentary Standards Office announced that the investigation into his 5 million quid bung is back on. So he's now back under investigation. And I don't think I'm going to go out on too much of a limb by saying they will find him guilty. They will suspend him for long enough to trigger another by-election, which, of course, he inevitably will win, probably by an even bigger majority. Well done, Nigel. But in the end, if you think about this circus, don't the people of this country deserve better than this? This is ludicrous what we're watching here. Farage shouldn't have had to have gone through it. I think it's very tenuous whether or not he broke any parliamentary rules. Look, this was not when he was an MP. This was not when he'd even stated he was going to try to be an MP. A benefactor said, here's 5 million quid. Who would turn it down? He said yes. And it turns out that the rules mean that in retrospect, 12 months before becoming an MP, you have to declare everything. So it's quite a tenuous allegation against him. But I'll guarantee you, Alex, you know this. They're out to get him. They will find him guilty. Another by-election will be triggered. And as I say, good for the people of Clacton for supporting your MP. Good for Farage for proving a point. But in the end, I think the people of Great Britain deserve better than this circus. And I think that the other parties should have thought again about not standing. They made a point too.
1: Oh, I hate that bin. I hate that bin.
6: Yeah,
1: because that bin represents the establishment and how they think about us.
6: Yes, he does. Yes, he does. He was the establishment. It was Nigel Farage against the bin. The bin is a classic establishment figure, you know, writes rubbish BBC comedy, Oxford graduate, same old, a dreary little Guardian reading lefty who thinks he's funny. I've been to funnier funerals on a wet Monday morning. And I don't blame, by the way, here's one thing, I've got a little bit of a criticism for Nigel Farage this morning, and that is this. I absolutely agree with him. Don't turn up for the count and be humiliated by this freak show around you.
1: Yeah.
6: Quite right. He should have just said that. But to say, oh, I've been told by Essex Police that I'm under threat, only for Essex Police to turn around and say, we said no such thing, that rather undermined him.
1: I agree, actually.
6: You want me to take part in this comedy show? No.
1: Yeah.
6: There you go.
1: Yeah, no, I actually totally agree with that. Look, I think there's been some sort of cynical, deliberate misreporting going on as well. Because from what I heard Nigel Farage said, he said, I was told by Essex Police there's going to be protests and demonstrations at the count. And then Essex Police turned and said, well, we didn't say he shouldn't go to the count. And so what has been painted is this idea that it's all about security again. And I think the decision was taken because, like you said, it would just be Nigel Farage standing there with a jamboree of adults who frankly need their mental health check. If they think dressing up as dustbins, foxes, calling themselves, you know, Donald Trump's Kazi or whatever. You know, it's just like, you people are losers. And I think Nigel Farage should have said, why would I turn up at a circus of, you know, just mad adult losers? I'm going to go and have my own party. Thank you very much. Ta-ta for now. Because also what he needs to understand is he needs to revel in these attacks. That is what works for Donald Trump. When Donald Trump had that mugshot that was beamed around the world, when he was dragged into prison and he sort of, when he's dragged into the courtroom, and he just sort of gave that steely look as he walked in, you know, and he just, and the steely look of the mugshot. And the next day, his team are making merch out of it. That is how Farage needs to learn to rock and roll. He really, really does. But let's talk. Let's talk about this. Oh, you're going to love this one, Kev. This is very much an us kind of thing. Let's get our crosstalk arms ready because this is like going back in a time machine. Here we go. Benjamin Netanyahu. I love Netanyahu. I'm sorry. I don't care. I love him. Has branded the UK the Islamic Republic of Britain in an explosive new interview. He said, just try to find that kind of attitude in Britain now. What it's known as the Islamic Republic of Britain, you won't find it. Talking about his meeting of Winston Churchill's grandson. And he's right, isn't he? This is why I like Netanyahu, because he doesn't give up. He just gets on with getting on, defending his country, saying, if people, you come after us, we're going to come back at you tenfold. Get in there, son.
6: Look, here's the deal. I mean, yes, he's got a very good point for reasons that we're all too only well aware of. But I think I've got a better name for Britain as we plunge further and further down the Jew-hating rabbit hole, the anti-Semitic Republic of Britain. I mean, we did a story yesterday on Drive Time. I don't know if you saw it, Alex, but if you didn't, it's going to blow your mind. It's absolutely shocking. This is what's going on in this country. On the Edgware Road.
1: Oh, yeah, the bookshop. No, I've done it this morning, Kev. Don't you worry about that old Mein Kampf.
6: Yes.
1: That'll be on the education curriculum next, you know, given this government.
6: Yeah. A few yards with a big picture of Adolf Hitler doing the Nazi salute. There it is, the AFGAC bookstore. And that's just round the corner from a... there you have it. Just round the corner from a big West London synagogue. So we're allowing this kind of stuff, and this does feed right into what Netanyahu's saying. You know, we seem to be kowtowed. We seem to be terrified of our Islamic community. We've got 4 million Muslims in this country. The vast, vast majority of them are nothing to worry about. They're the same as us. They're just trying to get by, earn a crust, put a roof over their heads, feed the kids. Same as everybody else. But there are these Islamic extremists among them who are making such a noise that the British establishment is terrified of them. Everything that happens in this country is usually informed by a terror of accusations of Islamophobia. And so we bow and scrape to the Muslim community. Yeah. And Netanyahu has got one hell of a point. Look at Birmingham. Look at Birmingham. Birmingham does what the Muslims say. The West Midlands police do what the Muslims say.
1: Yeah.
6: We ought to do something about this.
1: But also, yeah, I'm so sick to the back teeth. Every time I sit in this room, because you must have this, Kev, you sit in this room and we've got other channels output up there in front of us. So we know what all the other sort of broadcast channels are talking about. And with everything going on in the world, oh, they're loving this whole occupation of the West Bank, Israeli settlers. And I'm sitting here thinking thousands of Christians are being massacred in their villages across Africa. There's about to be one of the deadliest famines Africa's ever seen due to lack of fertilizer because of Russia, Ukraine and the Strait of Hormuz. And what do these people care about? Where people are building blooming houses in Israel. They're obsessed. They're obsessed.
6: Well, the BBC is a bit like Jeremy Corbyn. Its entire foreign policy is Gaza, Palestine, Israel, the Middle East. Apart from that, they're not really interested in anything. And one house on the West Bank, you're right, has been dominating the BBC news agenda for the last couple of days. I mean, they're not very pleasant sights, but they're not exactly new. That's been going on for generations, that situation. So, yeah. But, you know, the BBC will never, ever miss a chance to have a go at Israel, and frankly, doesn't really miss much of a chance to be anti-Semitic if it gets the opportunity. It's really disgraceful. Shall I tell you something about the BBC last night? You know, they all go, oh, it's absolutely wrong to accuse us of biased journalism. We're magnificent journalists. We never get anything wrong. We're great. We've got our own verified department to check whether or not we're right. We get our colleagues to check whether or not we're right. That's great, isn't it? So last night, they're covering that terrible train crash that you were talking about earlier in East Sussex. And the whole report said it was in Surrey. Thanks, BBC.
1: Heaven forfend.
6: That's what you paid £180 for, folks. That kind of quality of journalism. Well, good, isn't it?
1: Do you know what's kind of spooky? I've just looked up at the screens to see what they're talking about, and the BBC's talking about global food supply. It's like they just heard me. Interesting. Maybe I've become cosmic after the eclipse. I'll tell you who hasn't become cosmic in my eyes, and that is Kemi Badenoch. But the Conservative Party, having worked in politics for 20 years, I know exactly what's going on here. They're pumping out in the right-wing press this idea that Kemi Badenoch's massively popular because people are a bit like lemmings. They're a bit suggestive. So if you say, wow, she's really popular, people go, oh, is she? Oh, I must like her myself then. When you look at the results in Gorton and Denton, the Manchester mayoral by-elections, where they didn't even get their deposits back. And it's funny that all I keep hearing is, Kemi. You don't get any other Conservatives speaking. You don't get anything coming from brand Conservative because there aren't any other Conservatives and nobody likes them.
6: You're exactly right. I mean, Kemi Badenoch can be very impressive. She's certainly by a country mile.
1: Do you think she can? Because I think we keep being told that she is, but I don't see it myself.
6: Well, look, put it this way. I am looking forward to Prime Minister's question.
1: Yeah, but someone's written them lines, Kev. That's the point.
6: Well, look, OK, you may feel she's overrated. I may have some sympathy with that. But what I'm saying is, even in her perhaps mediocrity, she stands head and shoulders above everyone else in the Tory cabinet. And, you know, all this, oh, isn't Kemi popular? Isn't Kemi wonderful? She's saving the Tories. No, look at their results in those two by-elections. I think the Tories are dying on their feet. And what she fails to understand and what the rest of that party fails to understand, they think they can maintain this position. Yes. The migrant crisis is all our fault. We did impose 14 years of terrible mismanagement on this country. We did give you lousy prime minister after lousy prime minister who let more and more migrants in. But, you know, time moves on. You can forgive us now, can't you? No, Kemi, we can't. People are still furious about... Look, you look at Labour and you go, look at what they're doing with the migrant crisis. Aren't they terrible? Aren't they terrible? Yes, they've achieved the impossible. They've made it worse than the Tories. But the migrant crisis is not Labour's fault. It's the Tories' fault. And nobody is forgetting it. Kemi better get that through her head because she doesn't seem to...
1: Here's a pop quiz for you. And by the way, I don't know the answers to this question myself, right? You're not being shamed if you don't know, because I will join you in the not knowing. You said Kemi is head and shoulders above anyone else in the shadow cabinet. How many people can you even name in the shadow cabinet?
6: Yeah, should we try it?
1: Chris Phil, Priti
6: Mel
1: Patel.
6: Claire Coutinho. I'm running out.
1: I'm running out, mate. That's what I'm saying. There is only Kemi. It's like they've turned into Brazilian football with just the name Kemi. It's like, well, there is nothing underneath it.
6: You've just illustrated the point we're making. They are a party of nobodies. As soon as they are tested electorally, they perform absolutely abysmally. You know, they can go around going, oh, well, you wouldn't expect us to do very well in Gorton and Denton or in Makerfield, would you? No, we wouldn't, but we'd expect you to do a lot better than you actually did. Mm. They're in deep trouble, and they're in denial.
1: Also, look, Kev, we're in the same media ecosystem. So whenever it's YouGov polling shows that the Tories are really loved, it's like Tory polling given to a right-wing paper says, please love us by us telling you that we're really lovable. That's what that is.
6: I hate polls.
1: Not news.
6: You know, polls are so ridiculous. So the big poll going around right now that Labour are using is the vast majority of people want us to stick to the net zero project. No, they don't, because the polls, this would have been the question. In order to save the planet from destruction and in order for your children to be able to grow up in a nice, safe environment, ecologically. Do you support more measures to support the planet? That kind of thing. So people go, oh, yes, I do. And then they turn around and say, you see, everybody supports net zero. No, they don't. Nobody supports this net zero nonsense apart from our Labour lunatic government. Nobody wants this because it's costing us a fortune. Andy Burnham going around the country, there's a cost of living tour, asking questions. What are here? Look, I can solve the cost of living crisis right now, Andy. Stop the net zero claptrap, start drilling in the North Sea and start fracking. That'll bring everybody's energy prices down to virtually nothing. Cost of living crisis solved. And then you can make bus fares even lower, can't you? Problem done.
1: Do you feel like Andy Burnham? I mean, part of me is like, if he never came back from his holiday, it wouldn't make a difference. Do you know what I mean? Actually, if he never came back from his holiday, his approval rating would stay fairly decent.
6: Well, I've got something to tell you, Alex. He is back from his holiday.
1: Oh, is he? I noticed.
6: Well, I think he's supposed to be going on this. I think he's supposed to be on this tour.
1: Do you know what he's sick about?
6: I think he's now. You know that thing is when people disagree with you, when people hate you, that's fine. But when people start laughing at you, you're finished. Well, I think Burnham is on the edge of the laughing at you stakes. I think he's becoming so hopeless. You know, this is what a bread roll should be called. And, you know, this is my favourite Greg's breakfast. And here's my favourite Smith song. Shut up, you. Yeah. Lightweight fool, and get on with stopping the boats. People are starting to laugh at this guy, so I think he might be finished a lot earlier than he thinks he will.
1: Oh, I agree, mate. I agree. The man is just an unedifying prat, isn't he? Let's be fair. He's just an absolute vacuous nothing. I keep saying the man's an emoji. He's an emoji.
6: Yeah, he's an empty vessel. He really, really is. And I think people will cotton on quicker than he knows.
1: Oh, do you know what? I take such delight every time we have a little reunion like this, Kev. For my own mental health, can we do this more often? Because I miss you. I miss the bones of you, my man.
6: Yeah, you too, Alex.
1: Oh.
6: It was great.
1: Oh, I love
6: you,
1: Kev.
6: We'll write again one day.
1: We'll do it one more time for history.
6: Crosstalk!
1: Oh, there he is, Mr. Kevin O'Sullivan. I miss that crosstalk. No, I miss Kevin Alex. That was the greatest show that had ever been made. I don't know if any of you lived through the talk TV days, but Kevin and I used to have this half-hour slot between 9:30 and 10 in the morning. It was actually the best-rated show on the channel. But it was just him and I sitting there just letting it all out. And it was, honestly, there was nothing like it. I've got to get that back. Life's become a lot worse since the end of Kevin Alex. I'm going to appeal to the bosses, I think. Anyway, right. Talking about other people I love working with, because I really do have some spectacular colleagues. One of my other absolute favourites is back just after this break. We're going to be reuniting with the brilliant Samara Gill Downing Clacton, who has done the seemingly impossible. She's been around that constituency and she's actually found people who don't like Nigel Farage. So let's wait and see what they have to say just after this.
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12: The M62 eastbound Rishworth Moor Junction 22 towards Huddersfield 23 is queuing. Two lanes are combed off. There's a vehicle fire there. Now Kent Dartford London bound, the off slip to the M25 anti-clockwise closed. That's at the Darrenth interchange. A queue back to Northfleet. There's emergency repairs ongoing. And the A31 in the New Forest remains closed and queuing shut between the M27 Junction 1 and Ringwood for the Salisbury Road. I'm Jules Buckley.
2: Argument, attitude, opinion. Have you got the guts for talk? Across the UK, the home of common sense. This is Talk.
1: Hello, welcome back to the show. And shall we return to the seaside? Because it's been perfect weather for it. I mean, look at that, hottest day of the year. And probably the hot spot of all politics was Clacton. There was something weirdly poetic about the sort of unity of there being the sort of Clacton vote on the hottest day following a solar eclipse. I don't know. I'm a bit sort of cosmic myself sometimes, and I kind of like looking for witchery and sorcery and Christianity and just beauty and romance and narratives in all the things that the world throws at us. Talking about beauty and wonder, signs and wonders, we have our very own Samara Gill, who is indeed heaven sent. Samara, how are you doing? Have you had your ice cream yet?
13: I haven't had my ice cream, and I realise that Choc Top is a very foreign thing for the UK audience, so I do apologise in my Australian twang. But I'm also thanking the £20 that I slipped you, Alex, very earlier, so that you'd say all these very, very ridiculously nice things about little old me, because honestly, there's a lot of haters out there.
1: I know it. Oh, I know.
13: It's wonderful out here. The day is really kicking off. I think, tell you what, I've had a long chat to a couple of people who are not on Team Farage. They are not happy. One of them was going to come on earlier, but had to scoot off to theatre practice.
1: Wait, Samara, pause there. That is so perfect. And when you say theatre practice, I assume this isn't a trainee surgeon, but some leftist Amdram enthusiast with pink hair.
13: One can only assume, yes, and that was kind of the aesthetic appeal of that person. And yeah, I mean, they were not happy. They were not happy, first of all, about the fact that security was used as, in their view, an excuse for why Farage didn't show up to the count. They were not happy about that. And they were absolutely livid about the taxpayer money, the £250,000 that has gone into this by-election. And they were fuming about the fact that Farage may be found guilty and may trigger another by-election. Now, there are a couple of these people. They are few and far between. But I don't think all is sort of calm in paradise at the moment. There are some people that are waking up very upset with what has happened.
1: I wonder if they'll just rezone themselves, you know, as they live in, you know, Farageville, that they'll just skip over to the next constituency along. I don't know. But, I mean, we were talking earlier, weren't we, about whether reformers managed the optics around all of this correctly, whether they should have called this by-election, whether it has sort of been a bit of a get-out-of-jail-free card, whether or not the sort of, you know, saying about security to not turn up to the counts was the right messaging. I mean, I look at the by-election kind of thing, we as a station, we found it very difficult sometimes, if Nigel Farage was doing a press conference during that period of time, to cover it or speak more in depth about it, because then you have to read out every blimmin', you know, character on the 30 strong list of other candidates in Clacton. It's like, oh, here we go, the C word. We've got to have Jeremy Kyle's pre-recorded, you know, litany put out on air, taking up a minute and a half of air time, because that's the problem. It did, in some respects, take him out of the game during a period where he could have been essentially getting balls in the back of the net since Burnham came into power.
13: Yeah, I think the timing was really interesting. I would say, you know, if I was advising him, that the timing was probably not great, you know. Burnham has the bump at the moment. He's riding on the high that now he's on and he's sort of in. And unfortunately, we weren't able to broadcast Farage, and all the other outlets were not really able to broadcast him because of by-election Purdah rules. And that is a problem, you know. He could have been coming up against the fact that Burnham hasn't mentioned illegal migration, or has mentioned it about once or twice in his prime ministership thus far. He could mention the fact that Burnham is deeply unserious and all these things. But yeah, it's unfortunate that Farage was kind of out of action while in Clacton fighting this by-election for his own reputation. And I think that has been, and we'll look back on it, as a bit of an issue, a bit of a blip, because it's given Burnham a head start that he perhaps might not have had if Farage was there to counteract him. So you're totally right about that. And then, of course, yeah, also, he might have to go and do this all again. So there is that. And I think the people of Clacton are very sensible and reasonable, but will they be happy to be dragged out of their houses and homes again to vote a second/third time for Farage after all this drama is said and done? I'm not so sure. Of course, we got the news this morning that the Parliamentary Standards Committee is, of course, reigniting their investigation. And as they do, once, you know, he's been obviously voted back in. And so that's going to start this engine up again. And who knows? It is kind of a roller coaster at this point. Big, big ups, but very big downs.
1: Did you go to Farage Fest last night, by the way?
13: I did not. No, no. I was getting an early one because I knew that I had to get up at about 4 a.m. But it did look incredible, I have to say. It looked like the sort of party of the decade. I've never seen that sort of political theatre in this country. It is something to behold. You know, different bands, music, all the Reform MPs, and of course the people of Clacton at the heart of it, who, according to Farage, purchased tickets to be there. It wasn't a sort of rent-a-crowd situation. They really wanted to be in that field with Farage celebrating his assumed victory. So, yeah, Farage Fest, which is also being coined as Clactonberry, is a thing. It really is. And who knows, it might become an annual sort of symposium.
1: I love the idea of Clactonberry. That's absolutely amazing. By the way, just I'm not... That beach behind you looks really good. I'm quite envious. I need to know, before we get back onto serious topics, as a sort of, you know, an import, as an alien in this country, have you had a little cone of cockles and whelks yet?
13: What does that even mean, Alex?
1: What, cockles and whelks? They're little pickled sea creatures. They look like... Yeah. Whelks are sea slugs, yeah? And cockles are just, I don't know what they are, little weird things that come in shells. And they get pickled in really strong vinegar, put in a plastic cone, you have a cocktail stick, and you eat them on the beach covered in sand. Have you not done that?
13: No, what are you talking about?
1: Right, that's
13: what is going on? By the way, let me just pan to the Clacton. This is the Clacton train, everyone.
1: What?
13: Yeah, everyone's having a fun time here. There are a lot of chants for, like, go Farage, and everyone's sort of in that in that spirit. But, you know, no, I haven't had a bit of some welts that have been put into a cone to eat. No way. And I think it will be a surprise to the audience, but I am a secretly woke vegetarian, unfortunately. Please don't tune off, everyone.
1: That is true. I'm sorry, I've just accidentally outed you then having some disturbing character traits. Although I am pleased that this morning when I woke up, you were also awake. The two of us up before the birds, messaging each other enthusiastically. It's one of the first times I've had, you know, sensible conversations at that hour in the morning. Talking about sensible, good old Benjamin Netanyahu. I'm still his, you know, one woman biggest fan. I just, everything that man says, I'm just like, get in, son. Because he has such backbone. He just has spine. And he just goes like, I'm looking after my country. My country comes first. I don't care how much hatred the world throws at me. I'll do what I want and I'll say what I want. And I'm like, exactly, my man. He's turned around and branded the UK the Islamic Republic of Britain. Get in there, BB. Thoughts?
13: Yeah, Bibi is not one to hold back, is he, when it comes to bombs, when it comes to words. Yeah, that man doesn't play around. Yeah, I agree with you. He's a conviction politician. He's got backbone. If he thinks that it is the Islamic Republic of Britain, then that's his opinion. I mean, I probably disagree with that slightly, but it is very interesting what Britain's perception is on the world stage. You know, we talk about me being a foreign alien, and that I am. But every time I go back to Australia, people are really worried about Britain. They're worried about the future of it. And they just want to see the British people feeling comfortable in their own country. And I think a lot of the time from what we see online, it's the very worst of Britain. It's all the rapes that are happening. It's all the violence. It's the terror attacks that have happened, a litany of them just this year, a lot of them primarily against the Jewish people. And that's where you can see Bibi coming in and saying what he's saying. I think Jewish people, pretty much everyone that I've spoken to, especially in areas like Golders Green, have said, I feel safer in Israel than Britain. And that's a very sorry state of affairs for a country that defended against the Nazis in World War II and was the people to stand up to fascism under the banner of the Union Jack. So that's where I can understand Netanyahu's coming from, but I think he echoes a sentiment that the rest of the world are looking at Britain and saying, are you okay? What is going on here? And that's a very bad state of affairs, to be honest. There are tourists that are totally circumventing London because they don't want to step foot in a city where they could get stabbed, mugged, or worse, sexually assaulted. And unfortunately, the stats don't lie, Alex.
14: The stats do not lie. Before I let you go, are you with your young Fred there?
13: I'm not. I'm with Alex Dearlove.
14: Oh, Alex Dearlove. Really, I've got a challenge.
13: I think he's hating the fact that I've just said that.
14: I've got a challenge. I've got a challenge for my fellow Alex, which is I'm loving the fact that the two times I've had you on today, you're like moving around locations. So I don't know how long your shift is, but young Alex, the cameraman's job is to stick you on every. I want you on the Ferris wheel. I want you on that train. I want you at the Cockle and Welk stand. I just, a bit like Where's Wally, but you're not a Wally. I want to play Where's Samara today, spot her around Clacton. This is fun.
13: Challenge accepted, Alex. I'll be going on that, and I will go on the rides. I will contribute to the local economy. I'll go on that Ferris wheel. That's what I'm pointing to. If you're listening, I love it. I'm going to do
14: that.
13: It. Honestly, I'm down.
14: Can I just say, like, I actually think not. You know, Farage's by-election might have cost the taxpayer £250,000, but of all these beautiful scenes that are going out on television, he might actually boost the local economy as a result. Samara, excellent reporting as per usual. I love you to bits, the brilliant Samara Gill. Yeah, so there you go. You've got to stay tuned for the rest of the day on Talk, because where's Samara going to go next? That's what I want to know. Right. We're going to take a short break and we're going to get back to the big stories of the day. And we're going to be focusing yet again on the migration crisis after Andy Burnham has said he's going to move migrants to leafy middle class areas. Well, he could face a legal challenge in doing so. We're also going to be picking up on yet another brilliant exclusive by the Daily Mail's Sue Reid, who is one of the best journalists in the land, as she is detailing the trips that these massive migrant dinghies make from where they are constructed in China and the routes being used to get them all the way to the coast of Calais. And we're also going to be discussing the fact that Vodafone have been handing out free SIM cards to the illegal invaders. Well done. Well done. Aiding and abetting international crime. Right, we're going to take a short break, but after that we're joined by the Deputy Online Editor of The Critic, Tom Jones.
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2: This is Talk.
14: Well, hello there. If you, like me and multitude others, actually, have fled deindustrialised inner cities and towns to go somewhere that still kind of resembles Britain, you'll be delighted to know that Andy Burnham doesn't want you to live in the idyllic countryside. No, no, no. He wants to make sure that the plague of legal invaders is spread as far and wide as possible, because there you go. Nothing says I love you, Britain, more than the message of, and I want to make sure every last corner is destroyed. That's right. He's also bypassing villagers who are opposing new asylum sites. I think of Piddington here, who's actually trying to become its own independent enclave because their tiny little hamlet is about to be overwhelmed by thousands of, over 1,000 undocumented men of fighting age who'll just be like to, I don't know, roam about and do what they like. That's going to work out well, isn't it? We now learn that Vodafone are handing out free 6-month fully data loading SIM cards to Channel migrants. If you think you're helping, you're not. That's just enabling these people to, I don't know, stay in touch with the terrorist organisations, the black market operatives, the criminal cartels, you know, their illegal traffickers. Hey, why don't we give them another 6 months of that sort of chit-chat? Utterly insane. Let's speak now to Tom Jones, Deputy Online Editor of The Critic. Tom, where do you want to start with all of this? Let's take it from the top. Let's come up with Burnham's brilliant idea. He's back from holiday. He really wants to make as many friends as possible. He's had his little covert communist coup. Now he seems to be out on the campaign trail talking about high streets. And he thinks to win the hearts and minds of the British public, who actually don't have a chance to vote for him because he's just installed himself in number 10, the best thing to do is tell them that, you know, some of these men are coming to an area near you. How lovely.
20: Yeah, and he said it's a question of fairness, apparently. My question is, fairness to whom? Because, frankly, nobody, middle class or lower class, has asked for these people to be here, and yet they keep arriving. And frankly, it's that keeping arriving that's the real problem here. The government could just about keep a lid on this with, you know, kind of housing them in remote hotels by the side of motorways, things like this. But there are now so many people here that basically they have to move them into these much bigger, these three we're talking about here are former MOD sites. They have to be moved there because there's simply too much demand. And also, a lot of these hotels have been become the focal point for protests because people do not want these people here. The case of Piddington that you mentioned, basically, they've said that they are going, the government have said that this is so much in the national interest that they are going to bypass the normal planning legislation and they're simply going to do it through government instead of the local planning authority, which is absolutely astounding and basically means that local people won't be given a say.
14: I mean, it's evil is what it is. It is evil to do that to people who have bought homes, bringing up families, invested in their local communities, expect to live in comparative safety. I mean, what I don't understand, Tom, well, I do, I actually do understand why this is allowed to happen, because it's all about legal decisions. It's about the fact that these aren't detention centres, but migrant accommodation. These are refugee centres, which is why these men are allowed to wander around and, you know, stand outside school gates and do gross things. To me, the obvious choice would be to say, we don't know who you are, you're undocumented, the security services have pointed out that, you know, they're a direct threat to you, the IRGC have confessed to shipping in their own operatives via these illegal routes. Fine, we're going to stick you in a disused military base, but guess what? There's chicken wire fence against it, and it can be secured. Therefore, you ain't coming out and roaming around, my friend. Why don't they do that?
20: Well, frankly, it's It's beyond me, frankly. That would be the safest thing for everybody involved. The safest thing, actually, would for them not to be here in the first place. But in this case, I think what is most likely to happen is that these migrants in the daytime will be bussed into the big nearby towns. And then they'll just be free to roam around the towns. Obviously, they'll be given little brown envelopes of taxpayer cash to go and spend on whatever they want. And then they'll get bussed back in. They'll have a whale of a time. I think it's absolutely disgusting, frankly. And it has... It could potentially completely deracinate these villages and just make them unlivable for people. People will have to move out if they can afford to, because they probably won't be able to sell their houses. It's just disgusting.
14: It is. It's wicked. It's a wickedness. It's, I don't know, there's no other word for it, really. There is many words, but they're probably not Ofcom friendly. this brilliant report by Sue Reed in The Mail, who never fails when it comes to being a proper, proper journalist. She's got it. She's detailed exactly what's going on with these custom, bespoke, made-to-measure, massive mega dinghies, which are being made by China, have been for a very long time. And because she's awesome, she's managed to track exactly where they go and how they get all the way from China to the shores of Calais. It's convoluted, it's long, I'm not going to go through all of it, but basically Kazakhstan, Azerbaijan, Georgia, Turkey, Bulgaria. Now, then, once you're in the EU, guess what? To quote Sue directly, unencumbered by border checks, it is then a straight run through Croatia, Slovenia and Austria before entering Germany. This is the problem. Do you know why we are invaded by people from hostile countries in Europe? Might it be because we just got rid of the concept of borders?
20: I don't think that's an unreasonable comment. I mean, I think it shows how much money there still is in this business. For all this stuff about Labour trying to smash the gangs, right? The boats have got bigger and bigger and bigger and bigger. And now they're being made to order and they are carrying as many people as the average EasyJet flight, which is absolutely unbelievable. And you can best believe if these are being made to order, you know, these are very well-run businesses, you have to say. It's Britain's one remaining growth industry is people smuggling. And you have to believe that this is not the only boat they have ordered. I think this will become the new norm, that we will see 250 people per boat every single time.
14: And then what do we do with a problem like blimmin' Care for Calais and now Vodafone? Because... Care for Calais, I mean. Reform UK has said they've discovered the fact that Vodafone has been handing out free SIM cards to Channel migrants. They've given 2,500 SIM cards with 6 months of free data to Care for Calais for use by migrants trying to get into small boats. Now, the problem with this, right, I think this could be shut down very quickly, because as far as I'm concerned, Tom, and let me know if any of this is wrong, if you are giving people SIM cards who are trying to break into a country illegally, and in doing so are in hock with some of the most ghoulish international criminal cartels, in hock with terrorist organisations, in hock with hostile states, then as far as I'm concerned, you are colluding in criminal activity that includes terrorism, people trafficking, organs harvesting, drugs trafficking, weapons trafficking, the black market. I mean, you are basically giving people the ability to phone your tether mate or to phone the person who's responsible for getting hundreds of undocumented people across borders and into this country illegally to do Lord knows what. You are facilitating it. Frankly, I think that Vodafone should have a massive fine, be dragged in front of some sort of parliamentary committee. Care for Calais should be struck off as a charity, because this is directly enabling criminal activity. The idea that these people are refugees was blown out of the water, mind the pun, years ago.
20: Yeah, absolutely. I think Care for Calais in particular, because they actually do help people off the beaches and on the beaches of France. You know, they're handing out leaflets, they're giving them aid. They are aiding and abetting a criminal enterprise. Yes. They are making the jobs of the people smugglers easy. Also, in the list of things you, in the list of illegal things, you also forgot modern slavery. Many of these people come over here and get put into modern slavery to pay the people smugglers back. So we have this now massive grey economy based entirely on illegal immigration that is aided and abetted by this charity that, frankly, Alex, I don't think being struck off is enough. I think they need to be hauled up on criminal charges. This is a criminal operation.
14: I agree. And you know what? I wish more people spoke about the things that happen upstream before people arrive in Kelly, including, like I said, when the migratory flows start, there are kids, there are teenagers in them, there are women in them. The women get plucked out to be sold into sex slavery and the kids are taken away to have their organs harvested. How delightful. I know. Let's provide SIM cards so the people further down the line can stay in touch with, I don't know, human beings who carry out those sorts of activities. Oh, I've got to do the various statements here. Vodafone said, Vodafone 3's programme provides mobile SIMs to registered UK charities against strict programme criteria. Oh, what's that? You try and control who people can then phone? Doubt it. For distribution to vulnerable people in the UK, participating charities regulated by the Charity Commission distribute the 6 months connectivity to those they identify as being in need. All costs, texts and data are for UK use only. And a Care for Calais spokesman said, Care for Calais does not hand out SIM cards in France. We access SIM cards through a charitable scheme and distribute them to people claiming asylum in the UK who need phones to keep in contact with family and friends and access support. Well, come by our, how very cute of them. Tom, thank you ever so much. It's been wonderful to have you on the programme. Let's do it again. Let's do a few messages to tickle your taste buds, because the last bit of the programme is going to be all about you with calls and texts. I was brought up in Whitechapel and I know what it's like to see your place of birth change unrecognisably. I live in Clacton now and I hope Clacton doesn't go the way of Whitechapel, says Victor. Asylum seekers coming here are seen by the left as desperate refugees fleeing persecution. The people helping those desperate refugees to flee here from persecution are seen by the left as cruel, vile criminals. Duh. Well, exactly. There you go. Nigel made the right call, not giving the mainstream media their photo op. I predict once Burnham finally gets some scrutiny, reform will be up again in the polls this time next year. Pretty much agree with that as well. And people are saying that Catherine Birbal Singh should become education minister if reform gets into power. OK, if you want to join the conversation, well, you might be registering your interest for the show after me with the wonderful David Bull, because I've only got 10 minutes left. But after the break, I will be speaking to both Paul and Daniel. So don't go anywhere.
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23: Queues around Swansea for the M4 eastbound. There was a collision now on the hard shoulder just around the off slip for Llangefelach at junction 46, but still queuing. The M40 southbound still queuing too after Tame at 7. Again, a collision there that's now being cleared. And there was a broken down lorry on the M6 southbound down towards Oral at 26, or towards the M58. Again, that's sorted out but still queuing. And the M62 eastbound still slow to junction 23 Huddersfield. I'm Jules Buckley.
19: Turn on, tune in, speak out. A double dose of reality across the UK, the home of common sense. This is Talk.
14: Hello, welcome back. Right, let's speak to some friends, shall we? And start off with Paul, who's in Bolton. Hello there, Paul.
0: Hi, Alex. Hiya. Do you actually, when Kemi Badenoch said that she thought the Reform Party was woke, Nigel Farage was woke, I was a bit, as someone who's on the left more, I was a bit bamboozled by it. But the fact that he didn't turn up to the count last night maybe proves Kemi Badenoch right, doesn't it?
14: I don't know, what would you do if you were him? If you knew that there were going to be a load of protesters, that the 30 sort of randos, the ragtag group of rabble-rousers who had also decided to stand would have brought their mates along to jeer and heckle and try and make you look like an idiot, would you go?
0: Well, you're calling them people, but they're 32 normal people, do you know? They're just independent people, they're not part of...
14: No, but if you knew, because let's be fair, we all know that bin would have done something mad, the one dressed as a fox would have done something mad. I mean, look, if you were him and you were like, if I turn up, my victory speech is just going to be drowned out by a load of people, you know, who really want to try and humiliate me, would you go?
0: Well, the one who was dressed as a fox wasn't there. There was a fox there, right. Lawrence Fox, obviously, but dreadful person.
14: But if it was you, would you go? That's what I'm asking.
0: Yeah, I think you should go because Margaret Thatcher would have gone. That's if you want to look at it that way.

0: He's definitely not woke. And he's definitely not Lily Livered either. That, look, whether you love him or hate him, as someone who actually knows him, I'm afraid that description doesn't really fit. Paul, thank you ever so much. Let's speak to Daniel, who's in Epsom. Hello there, Daniel.
1: Alex, how are you, my love? All right?
0: Yeah. No, do you know what? Sometimes I have really horrible days, but the days like that are there to test me, and otherwise I'm always filled with the joy of God. So there you go. How are you doing?
1: I'm great. So I just want to say that it's pretty obvious that they're going to throw everything at Nigel and reform. I mean, as Eve allegedly, the National Crime Agency leaked the stories about the donations and other business affairs. I mean, do you think, does anyone out there think that they were working alone? No, they're working along with Whitehall. They're working along with the civil service to get any small advantage, any story in the press to knock them down in the polls. They'll stop at nothing. They'll stop at nothing to besmirch his character and to destroy reform's chances. But it's not going to work because ordinary, I would say the British majority out there, like me, with a family, I can see us native British people in this country being systematically replaced before our eyes. I can see the decline and degradation every day getting worse and worse. We see it, okay? Mm. And we're not going to deny it anymore. We know that, you know, action is required. We know that fundamental change at Whitehall and in the civil service and the general way that we get things done in Britain has to change. We all know that. And we know that Labour and the Conservatives and the Lib Dems aren't going to give us that fundamental change. So I think if you're smart and politically switched on, you're going to vote reform because they're the most viable option for change. And I'd love to see the right align. I've actually written to Ben Habib, Rupert Lowe and Nigel, and I've put a long letter in there urging them to align. And I've even sent a picture of myself, my wife, and my three children. Oh. And I've said, look, do it for us.
0: Oh, Daniel, can I tell you something? In the same way that I've known Nigel Farage for 20 years, I also sat in the European Parliament with Ben and Rupert, and I've known them for a long time. And I suggest you should have probably saved your ink, quite frankly. But there you are. Thank you ever so much for your call. I love speaking to our wonderful listeners. And hey!
2: Hi!
0: Look who's back!
2: I know! Back again! Well, that's Farrell's tune, isn't it? Yeah. Hi, Alex.
0: You're my gorgeous man. I've missed you.
2: I've missed you too. And of course, I was in the European Parliament with you as well.
0: Do you find it really weird when we come and do these things and we actually know the characters involved in all
2: 100%.
0: This stuff? And you know, because, you know, we've worked in politics, we actually know all these things that go on behind the scenes. And you sit there like you've got Cassandra complex because you know stuff. And people are like, no, well, that's not what's happened. And you're like, but it is. I've actually got access to the
2: But
0: truth.
2: I think there's another thing. So there's stuff I know that I can't say.
0: Me too.
2: Yeah, you see. So, and then I can't remember which bit I'm meant to know and which bit I don't know, if that makes sense.
0: I don't have that problem.
2: Don't you?
0: I always know the bits I'm meant to know and the bits I'm not meant to know and the bits I can say and the bits I can't.
2: Well, that's right. And, you know, and obviously we'll talk about the Claxton by-election and, you know, and I've done multiple interviews this morning about what does it mean for reform. Look, he got in with an increased vote share. I was campaigning in Claxton and people would open the door and go, hi, David.
0: Don't say that. Ofcom are listening. They'll take you off air.
2: Well, that was when I was chairman, obviously.
0: Oh, right.
2: Yes.
0: In a previous life.
2: I went back to
0: and
2: being a
0: broadcaster.
2: And
0: then what happened is Men in Black went like this, didn't they? And now
2: That's right. You don't have any political beliefs. Interesting, actually, just to see, and, you know, as a independent journalist, just being out and about, just seeing the level of recognition is wild.
0: I mean, look, I think, because I like to critique reform, because I like to critique everything, because that's what I do. And I personally, I was never particularly for calling this by-election.
2: Neither was I.
0: I don't think it was a good idea. I can see why he did it, and actually, in the long term, it might actually pay off. But I didn't like it optically. I thought it sort of sent a funny message.
2: But I thought it was predicated on the wrong thing. I think they thought it would stop the Parliamentary Standards Investigation, and it didn't.
0: Right, exactly.
2: And I'm not sure they knew that when they called it.
0: I wonder if they knew that.
2: I don't think they did.
0: That's a pretty rubbish thing to not know before you make that decision. Well, that shows sloppiness.
2: Well, that goes back to an immature party, possibly, one might argue,
0: but also, with
2: inexperienced people around
0: him. True, people who have not worked for years and years inside Parliament. I also think as well, I don't think he should have turned up to the camp. Good decision, but I think he should have said, why would I go when there's a load of rabble-rousing...
2: But you see, I think he should have been there.
0: Oh, do you?
2: I really do.
0: Right.
2: Because this is a democracy. This is about being, you know, bigger than everyone, and you stand there with the other 33 people who've put their lives on the line. Yeah. You know, they're standing there...
0: Well, actually, you come up and you just make a really sweet comment and just go, this represents all these mad people, that bin represents... the government and the establishment, and that's their disdain for you.
2: I wasn't sure about that word establishment. He's a

0: bin. But anyway, the bin did very well, 10,000 votes.
1: Wow.
0: Didn't he?
1: Wasted votes. if you're gonna put your votes in a bin, and clearly,
0: well, that's
1: wasted.
0: Right. So we're going to be talking about that. We're going to be talking about all sorts of things. It's hot, by the way. Bus drivers want to go on strike because it's too hot. Oh. The buses aren't air-conditioned. That's net zero. By the way, Dr. Rene is going to be coming back with you.
1: What's going on? There you go. Stay tuned.
2: Talk. News. Update. On the hour. Headlines.
3: At one, Nigel Farage has called the people of Clacton his jury after winning the local by-election this morning. The Reform UK leader picked up 22,239 votes, which is more than he secured at the general election 2 years ago.
4: Nigel! Nigel! Please! Nigel! Please, I'm very shy.
3: But just hours after his win, the investigation into whether he should have declared a £5 million gift has reopened. The money from billionaire Christopher Harborne, who's based in Thailand, was given to him before he became an MP in the 2024 general election. Mr. Farage insists he hasn't broken any rules. Former Conservative special advisor Charlie Rowley told Talk what angle he thinks the Reform UK leader will take on this.
5: In his mind, it was irrelevant, but to the standards and the whatever the Parliamentary Standards Committee expects, are you really going to then call for a by-election because I didn't sign one bit of admin? That's the narrative that I think he's now going to pursue just to try and avoid a second by-election.
3: A mother who killed her baby by burning her with a hairdryer has been sentenced to 6 years in jail. 28-year-old Courtney Gartshaw, who'd been drinking, has been found guilty of the culpable homicide of three-month-old Dahlia Rose. The infant died after suffering extensive burns in Peterhead in Aberdeenshire in September 2023. Investigators are at the scene of yesterday's train crash in East Sussex. Several carriages flipped over and two people were seriously hurt in the incident, which took place near Lewes. 19 people have been taken to hospital after wildfires in the West Midlands spread and destroyed several properties. The fires included one in Stourbridge, where between 250 and 300 people had to evacuate their homes. Meanwhile, the Environment Agency says just 4 millimetres of rain has fallen in England so far this month. That's just 6% of the long-term average for August, and it follows the driest July on record. And that's the latest.
2: Talk. News. Update.
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2: 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Critical cross-questioning. The Afternoon Empire.
0: Hello, very good afternoon to you. Just after 1 o'clock on Friday, August the 14th. Yeah, it's nearly the weekend. Thank you very much indeed for your company. Day five of me, David Bull, standing in for the legend that is Ian Collins. Well, the big stories making the headlines today. Nigel Farage's landslide re-election in Clacton is over. He romped home, literally romped home. 62% of the vote, 62.8% of the vote to be precise. But it has now triggered the reopening of a parliamentary probe into his finances, including that, well, eye-watering £5 million donation from cryptocurrency billionaire Christopher Harborne. Now, we've spoken a lot about Andy Burnham and his plan to spread asylum seekers around the country. Well, that plan, as he says, to spread asylum seekers into middle-class areas, is facing a legal fight from Reform and Tory councils. Reform UK separately accuses Vodafone of facilitating the invasion of Britain over free SIM cards being handed out to Channel migrants. Free SIM cards for 6 months. And it's hot. Temperatures are set to peak at 34 degrees Celsius in the southeast today, marking the fifth heat wave of the year before much cooler conditions finally arrive this weekend. I never thought I'd want to see gold weather, but I'm quite keen right now. And those are the big headlines making the news right now. Well, a very good afternoon to you. I was up at 4:40 this morning to watch the by-election results, and actually the declaration in Clacton didn't happen till 6 a.m. So what we were looking for was to see what happened in the Clacton by-election, Nigel Farage against 33 other candidates. Now, he, in the general election, got a 46% share. This time, his share went up to 62.82%. That's a rise of 16%. He gained another 1,000 or so votes. The bin did incredibly well, got nearly 10,000 votes. But of course, you've got to remember the Conservative Party weren't taking part, or Labour, or the Lib Dems. The one that really surprised me was the SDP, William Clouston, who I like a great deal, I admire a great deal, I've worked with him, got just 256 votes. And Lawrence Fox got 347 votes. Now, Nigel Farage wasn't there at the declaration. The other candidates were there. In fact, there were so many of them, they couldn't fit them on the stage, so they were on the floor. Reform says the police advised Nigel Farage against being at the count. His quote was, "There is an organised campaign to disrupt and denigrate the result." Essex police said they didn't inform Nigel Farage that he shouldn't be there, so it appears that this was his own security detail making that crucial decision. Now, he was due to give a major speech today at 10:30. That has also been cancelled. So I was thinking it was the last day of the week. Who could I choose to have as my presenter friend this afternoon? And I could think of no one better than my wife, Dr. Renée Hunderkamp, who joins me now, who's an NHS GP and broadcaster. Good afternoon, Renée.
8: Good afternoon, hubby. I'd forgotten how noisy you were.
0: What do you mean? I'm not noisy.
8: Exuberant.
0: Well, I've just had coffee because I've been up for a very long time. So I thought, I'd keep the energy going.
8: Well, when you said that you'd got up so early, I thought that must be reminiscent of days gone by when we used to get up at that silly hour every weekend.
0: Well, together, that's right. In fact, I used to get up at 2:20. Today was a positive lie in 4:40.
8: You're silly.
0: I know. But anyway, enough about that. Should we talk about Clacton? Because I know you've got very firm views on this. Look, I was there. Obviously, I was chairman at that time. I think I was chairman at that time when it was officially announced. But anyway, the point was, I wasn't sure that this was the right thing to do. Nigel Farage decided that he would call this by-election. Because of the parliamentary standards investigation, he felt the party couldn't move on, that it was just constantly dogging him. It was on the front page of every single newspaper every single day, and he thought that this would draw a line under it. Now, to his credit, as I said, the vote share has gone up from 46% to 62%, nearly 63%, a rise of 16%. He got more votes, and he is, without doubt, very popular in Clacton. Has it changed anything?
8: I don't think it's changed a thing, David. And I think he would have been right had the other parties not decided to join together and not stand. By not standing, they've made this into a farce, and I don't think it's changed anything. And sadly, I don't think any of those headlines are going to go away. It's very clear that people are very upset by Reform's entry into the market. They wanted things to stay as they were with the Uni Party. And I have to say it, that, you know, there is a concerted effort to try and make sure that has happened or will happen from our MSM, our traditional newspapers, and from anybody commenting. Now, notwithstanding saying that, he does have questions to answer. And if he would just answer those, he might make it go away. But I fear we are in for weeks and weeks, if not months, of the same.
0: I mean, the interesting thing about this is that I think, and I may be wrong, I think they inadvertently or mistakenly thought the parliamentary standards investigation would go away if there was a by-election. It wipes the slate clean. Now, it transpires that is not the case. And the investigation into Nigel Farage's donations has now been reopened following that victory in the by-election. And as we know, they paused that inquiry whilst he was fighting the election. Now, the interesting thing for me here is that if they find him guilty, and that is a big if they do find him guilty, and he is suspended for more than 10 days, then he faces what is called a recall petition. Now, you have to then have more than 10% of the voting public in Clacton to vote in favour, which would then trigger another by-election. But judging by the response in Clacton, I'm not sure people would sign it.
8: I don't agree, David, and I'll tell you why I don't agree. Count Bimface, whatever his name is, has got 20% of the vote. That was actually orchestrated by activists wanting to cause trouble for Nigel, and they will just go out there and activate that 20-odd percent of people to sign a recall petition. I think a recall petition will absolutely pass the 10% vote, and we will have another by-election in Clacton, this time with all of the other parties standing.
0: I mean, just in terms of that, I mean, the cost of this by-election has been, what, £200,000, £250,000? It's a lot of money. Now, Reform UK said they would pay for that by-election. They're not allowed to under the parliamentary rules. But if we then have a yet another by-election, it's yet more money being paid for by the public purse. Now, Labour very quick to say, oh, look, you're wasting all of this money. Well, they're not so quick to talk about Andy Burnham, are they, triggering an election in Manchester?
8: Well, he didn't just trigger one election, did he, David?
0: No.
8: He triggered two elections. And actually, with the mayoral election added into that, that cost more than £4.5 million of taxpayers' money. So they have absolutely no right to say that, none whatsoever. And this is democracy. This is how it works. I don't want to waste our taxpayers' money either, but this is how it works.
0: I mean, it's quite interesting, actually. There is a change of tack. Well, let me just go back slightly. Nigel Farage was not there at the declaration this morning. I thought he should have been.
8: Yeah, I think he made a mistake. And I find it quite surprising that a politician of Nigel's standing, who really has demonstrated to the world over the last few decades that he is the man who can really galvanise and tap into the feelings of the people around him, keeps getting really simple things wrong. This was wrong this morning. If he really thought a by-election would make the Standards Committee go away, then he didn't do enough homework. And I find these errors surprising.
0: Well, that's because I'm not chairman anymore, Renee.
8: Well,
0: we've got a clip, actually, of Nigel Farage. Last night, he held a party. It was called Farage Fest, which I wasn't at. But he made an announcement yesterday saying that he isn't attending the election count. Let's take a look.
9: I've been advised tonight by Essex Police that there is an organised campaign to disrupt and degrade the result that will take place in a few hours' time. And once again, it shows you the sheer intolerance, the sheer loss of fundamental democratic principles that those that went before us fought in world wars to fight for and preserve. I regret to say, and by the way, I'm not scared of these people, far from it, but I'm damned if I'm going to stand on a stage having won a resounding victory, a ringing endorsement of all that I've tried to fight for and you try to fight for, and be demeaned and humiliated by nobodies. And I will not, sadly, be attending the count.
0: So this morning at 6 o'clock, I listened as they declared all of those results. It was a bit of a farce, actually, listening to, I think, the Monster Raving Loony Party had three different candidates that they'd fielded. Let's just stop and pause and watch the announcement of Nigel Farage winning that by-election.
10: The Count Binface, the Count Binface Party, 9,455. Whoa. Farage Nigel, Reform UK, 22,239. And I therefore do hereby declare that Nigel Farage is duly elected as the Member of Parliament for the Clacton constituency at this election.
0: Now, given what I said and the fact he increased his vote share and he got more votes, it's also worth reflecting he only got double what the Bing got.
8: Well, this is the thing, and I'm sure that he didn't want all of the newspaper front pages tomorrow, but to be a picture of him standing with a bin on one side and a fox on the other and various other things. However, I think what was interesting about that clip you've just shown is only one person on that stage clapped when his result was announced. We have somehow in this country now, mainly on the left, develop these people who believe that they are the right ones, that everybody else is wrong. And as a result, they can just discard all normal human actions where you would always clap. You know, the loser always claps the winner. It's the right thing to do. It's the moral thing to do. But they find themselves so morally superior that they don't have to do it.
0: Yeah, I mean, you know me very well. When I was active in politics, you know the level of abuse I got, particularly from the uber left wing parties, and people would say to me things on social media they would never say in public to my face.
8: Yeah, absolutely. And I mean, you and I have both had this. We've had it online, and that, you know, the trolls find it easy to just hit away at a keyboard, don't they? But I also think that we've got leading figures now in politics who feel it absolutely okay. Angela Rayner calling the Tories scum, and it goes from there. To actually act in ways that is not befitting of people in public office. And I do understand why Nigel didn't go. I think he made a mistake. And I think you need to consider going back in time. Margaret Thatcher, who the morning after the Brighton bombing said, be damned, no one is going to make us not have this conference. You know, there's a lot of history here.
0: There is a lot of history. We'll talk more about this story later on in the programme. Let's talk about Andy Burnham. For the last few days, I've been talking about him saying, oh, well, the middle-class areas need to do more to absorb the asylum seekers in this country. Middle-class areas saying, no, thanks very much. I'm talking about Piddington, for example, a village of 400 with 1,200 illegal migrants being forced upon them. Now, Andy Burnham is now, this is the latest in the story, faces legal action from Reform UK and Tory councils if he forges ahead with his plan to house more asylum seekers in those middle-class areas. Now, the Conservatives said they're considering all options to prevent asylum seekers from being rehoused. Mr. Burnham said the wealthier areas must play their part. Now, I get the sense this is blatant electioneering. Andy Burnham trying to shore up his support, particularly in more urban areas.
8: Yeah, I think he might lose on that one because a lot of the Labour vote now comes from those middle classes. But I actually don't think that's the issue here. It doesn't matter whether an area is wealthy, middle class, working class, poor. Nobody wants these migrants walking amongst them. And the problem happens to be that when you have a tiny village of 400 and you're suddenly going to put enough men into that village that men outnumber women 6-1, people don't want it because they don't view it as safe. Mm. And that's the issue here. We don't want hotels closed just to disperse these men from countries that come from cultures that do not respect women in the way that we do, walking amongst us, amongst our children. Mm. I've spoken out about it time and time again. He doesn't get it, David. This isn't just working class people in poor areas saying, oh, it's okay, put them over there. People don't want this. Only those living in Islington and the Westminster bubble think it's great because they're not going to suffer.
0: Yeah, I think that's right. And also, you know, we've talked a lot about why these illegal migrants are coming to this country, not staying in France, for example. Now, Vodafone is giving out 2,500 SIM cards, or did give them out, loaded with 6 months of free data to Care for Calais, as we know, a refugee charity, who then gave it to migrants. Do migrants really need a mobile phone if they're fleeing war and persecution?
8: Well, you know, probably to organise their jobs on the black market, they do. But what I would actually prefer Vodafone to do is actually go and find those really desperate people in this country that don't have the money because of what this government is doing to actually have a luxury like a mobile phone. And if they're going to give away free mobile phones, I'd like them to do it to those people first, just as I would like Andy Burnham to give houses to those people and actually start thinking about the people who have a right to be here and have tried hard to make a living for themselves and are failing in lots of cases. Let's look to them first. You know, look after charity begins at home, not on the shores of Calais.
0: I mean, Zia Youssef has come out and been rather punchy, to put it mildly, saying to the Vodafone's chief executive, a Reform UK government will hold each and every officer and director of Vodafone Group PLC and all relevant subsidiaries personally and criminally liable for distributing the SIM cards. I think that's a bit tough. I think that's a bit over the top.
8: I think it's just silly because he's not going to be able to. So you can give what you want to whoever you want. There's no laws against
0: that. And it's also part of their CSR, their corporate social responsibility, isn't it?
8: Well, this is what I was going to say. They're ticking the virtue signalling box, aren't they? Look at what we're doing. Well, you know what? Turn inwards, turn to home. I see people, David, you know this, in my GP practice every day, where mothers with babies are sleeping on people's sofas. Let's look after them first.
0: I couldn't agree more, wifey. Dr. René, stay where you are. We'll take a break. That's Dr. René. And of course, we've been reunited since Weekend Breakfast. This is Talk.
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16: There's queues in Kent if you're heading towards the coast on the M2 just before a Gillingham Junction 4, two-vehicle collision there, so slow going and partially blocked. Now, the clockwise M25 is queuing at 9 for Leatherhead. Traffic held, a serious collision. There's a queue building around about 4 miles at the moment. And Staffordshire, the M6 southbound slow from the M54, that's 10A, down to 10 for Wolverhampton and Walsall. That's currently partially blocked. There's debris on the road there. I'm Jules Buckley.
2: This is Talk, converting negative agitation into positive conversation across the nation. Hear it, see it. This is Talk.
0: Welcome back. Dr. David Bull here with the wife, Dr. Renee Hundekamp, reunited at last. By the way, Renee, we've just had a lovely message from Pauline saying David and Renee together again on Talk TV. Perfect.
8: I know. People like it. They've been asking for a long time, David.
0: Well, I have to say my ear has recovered from all the constant nagging that I used to get.
8: now that's what Colin says.
0: Oh, is it? Yeah, well, I don't blame him. Should we talk about, I mean, it's hot, isn't it? And obviously there's ramifications for those people with chronic illnesses. And I did a story yesterday about really what are inhumane conditions in hospitals. I've been in quite a few hospitals recently. And as you know, the hospital estate is just not built for this. And nurses are complaining that they are confused, or they've even, you know, collapsed, or they've had seizures. And it's not just the nurses, it's the doctors, the lack of water fountains, the patients having a terribly rough ride. And then I heard from a nurse who said in her hospital, not only did the windows not open, the radiators are still on.
8: I mean, this for me is probably the most outrageous thing of this. I actually did a GP locum about a month ago and it was quite warm. And I was in a room where the sun was beating through the window and the radiator was on and the windows didn't open. Honestly, David, by the end of the 3 hours, I thought I was just going to melt into the chair and never be seen again. And this is the issue, isn't it? We've got these ridiculous outdated systems where people are too scared to turn off the central heating in case it won't ever turn on again. Yeah. The money hasn't been there for infrastructure investment. And we do clearly need to adapt to what is going to be repeated warm summers. So I would say that all of the money that we're just wasting, paying energy companies to switch off wind turbines, carbon capture, $22 billion. I mean, the list is very, very long. Mm-hmm. We should actually be using to adapt our infrastructure to cope with what I feel is inevitable.
0: And you're right, you know, the bill for net zero is £800 billion by 2030. Why don't we spend that on the NHS?
8: Yeah, and just putting in air conditioning, making it habitable. You know, the NHS, as you rightly say, you know, some of the hospitals in London are new, but some of them are, you know, 100 years old.
0: And the rest. I mean, the other thing is that you need political will. You've got people like Ed Miliband, formerly, and then people like Sadiq Khan saying, oh, you can't have air conditioning because, of course, we're striving for net zero. Let's just be really realistic about this. Are we going to put the British people first or not?
8: I suspect we're not, because we never do, sadly. But I also think that, you know, somebody is going to have to be brave enough to actually get rid of this dogma that Ed Miliband is on X today. Say, look, this is why we need to invest in all of this. Maybe we do need to invest in renewables. I'm not saying that. But we don't need to go at the speed we're going. We don't need to offshore all of our emissions to make ourselves feel good. What we need to do is look at adapting. And that's what we haven't done in any way at all. We're not adapting to slowly rising temperatures.
0: I agree. And no investment in infrastructure whatsoever. And that leads nicely into this story. Millions of people have been told their water bills will be hiked in the midst of mass hosepipe bans, and three quarters of the country now in drought. The water regulator has now announced bills are going to rise again for 30 million people, despite the water companies paying whopping great bonuses to their shareholders. Not investing, not fixing the pipes. Where are the reservoirs and where are the desalination plants?
8: David, when I saw this story yesterday, my head nearly exploded. I tweeted, I think it was yesterday, a burst water pipe near me that was running down the road for 24 hours a day for 4 days before anyone from Thames Water turned up to turn it off. Meanwhile, I'm not supposed to water my garden. You know, this is just insanity. The bills are high. We're on meters now, so we pay for every penny that we use. Shareholders are sitting there rubbing their hands together in glee. We're too scared to nationalise Thames Water in case there's lawsuits from the shareholders. Well, you know what? As everyone always tells me when I invest in my ISA, shares can go up or down. It's a risk. Nothing is guaranteed. And, you know, hey-ho. On this occasion, I think Burnham should step in and say to, is it Ofwat?
0: Ofwat,
8: you are not fit for purpose. Allowing this is a disgrace.
0: Well, Ofwat has granted five water suppliers permission to raise bills above previously agreed levels, despite losing billions of litres to leaks. Again, Thames Water, they've also been given the go-ahead to raise their bills as well. When you look at this, some of them, the water regulator has already allowed suppliers to hike bills by a whopping 36%, but at the same time, the water companies are still pouring sewage into their rivers.
8: 3 billion litres a day of water is lost to leaks across this country. How dare they tell us not to water our garden? You know what, water companies? Put your own houses in order, then you can tell me what to do in mine.
0: I agree. Southern lost 37 billion litres of water through leaks last year. Thames Water is 20 billion in debt, but still manages to pay out to shareholders. Meanwhile, Wessex Waters will see bills rise by £11 over the next 2 years. I mean, the whole thing is bizarre. And I was arguing this morning that the thing about water utilities, it's not as though you can choose a different provider. Is it?
8: Quite. So it's not an open market. We are absolutely captured by whatever they want to do with us. We are being penalised for their incompetence. And I'm afraid this doesn't play well into Andy Burnham. I'm going to lift the cost of living. I'm hearing you. What he's doing is fiddling around the edges and saying he will help people not get scammed by subscription renewals. No, Andy, sort the water companies out.
0: I would agree, Dr. Rennie. And then finally, if I may, and I thought of you when I saw this story.
8: You think of me all the time.
0: I do think of you all the time. That is absolutely true. But exams, we've done quite a lot of exams in our lives. And it was the A-level results the other day. And I felt very sort of emotional for the kids getting their results. And some of them were opening them live. And, you know, you saw the boys doing particularly well. But there's been a fall in the number of girls achieving top A-level grades. And they say it is linked to mental health crises in girls. Now, the fall is marginal. They've gone down to 28% for girls getting A star or A. And the think tank has suggested, this is the Education Policy Institute, saying that actually girls are struggling with mental health problems since the COVID pandemic.
8: Okay, so I've had a bit of a deeper dig into this. And it would seem that these figures are not all that they appear. And this has really been happening because more boys are doing maths.
0: Yes, which they like.
8: Yes, and that we've encouraged that and it's worked, but that has actually skewed the figures now slightly because boys are doing better because of maths. But I think overall, David, we need to forget the COVID pandemic. Without a shadow of a doubt, it was the worst thing we ever did.
0: Agreed.
8: To tell children that school was not important anymore and they had to stay at home. But we have to reach a point where we say, okay, that's done and dusted. It was 5 years ago, whatever it was. But what else is affecting our kids? And I'll tell you what's affecting our kids. screens. Screens are destroying our kids' mental health. And it does actually mention that in the report that girls are more susceptible to social media bullying and the influence of social media on their mental health. We need to get phones out of schools at all levels until they're 18, and we will see our kids' mental health climb dramatically.
0: I would agree. And just looking at these figures on mental health, they're talking about the proportion of girls aged 17 to 19 with probable or possible mental health disorders increasing from 28% in 2017 to 47% in 2023. Equally, boys from 16.9% to 30% as well. I mean, that's a staggering rise.
8: It's staggering, it's sad, and I watch in my clinics, I see girls and boys all of the time who are anxious, you know, scared of their own shadow, everything is bad. They're being told all of the time, David, that the world is going to end because of climate change, so what's the point of living? That boys are toxic, so don't dare go near a boy. Boys are being told that they're toxic and actually they're predators, so they don't go near a girl. Our birth rate is plummeting. It's the perfect cocktail for actually self-extinction. Forget climate change.
0: I also think social media, we've talked about this a great deal, just all the imagery on social media, particularly for girls, but not exclusively to girls. You know, the perfect body, they see other young ladies who aren't real, and they've been doctored those images. And of course, then it just feeds back, doesn't it, through your insecurity because you're a teenager, so you're insecure because that's what happens to teenagers. And then, of course, they see themselves in a very poor light, and that just reinforces their own behaviour.
8: Absolutely. I think it's just been the scourge of society. I really do. I know you're probably catching up with me now, but you always thought I was a bit of a Luddite on this. But
0: no, I just think you're a loon.
8: Because I know what it's doing to our children. I watch what it's doing to our children.
0: And no, I know.
8: The science is there now that if you let a child aged two or under go onto a screen, you are damaging its brain, David. And then that feeds through to when they grow up.
0: I mean, we've talked about that, where young kids are trying to swipe a book. Haven't they?
8: It's so sad. It's so, so sad. I'm depressed by this, as you know.
0: I know.
8: And Alex does not have screens and will not.
0: But you're not depressed by being reunited with me, although not in person.
8: How could I be? I know. I couldn't go on the Northern Line. I thought about it and I thought, I can't do it.
0: Do you know, the minute I get on the tube, I have to have a shower immediately. It's so disgusting.
8: If it's cooler next week...
0: Oh, that's very kind. You're invited back. Dr. René, thank you ever so much. Really good to see you. Dr. René Hunderkamp there, or otherwise known as the wife. Lots of messages coming in about Clacton. I want to ask this afternoon about what does that win mean, actually? What does Farage's win in Clacton mean for British politics? The number 0344 499 1000. You can text the word talk in your message to 87222. You can message us on X as well, at Talk TV. You can WhatsApp us as well. Very keen to get those. David, this is Amanda. What an utter farce the Clacton by-election has been. The ridiculous pantomime candidates have made our country even more of a laughingstock. Do you know, I had to explain to two Americans what on earth was going on, why there was a bin on the stage, and they just looked at me as though I was a lunatic. And then I've got some breaking news. Six firefighters have been taken to hospital to be treated for smoke inhalation and heat exhaustion after battling wildfires in Staffordshire. That is according to the county's fire service. This is following the West Midlands fire crews continuing to tackle multiple blazes for a second day. Firefighters working across multiple sites. So six firefighters taken to hospital to be treated for smoke inhalation and heat exhaustion. We'll bring you more on that breaking story as and when we get it. Let's take a break now. This is Talk.
2: The faculty of common sense. This is Talk.
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0: Welcome back. This is Talk, just after 1:34 on Friday, August the 14th. David Bull in for Ian Collins. Well, the by-election result in Clacton is finally over. The result is out. It was declared about 6 o'clock this morning. I watched as it was read out, the 34 candidates lining up on the floor because they couldn't all fit on the stage. Nigel Farage wasn't there, but he was somewhat vindicated. His vote share went from 46% to 62%. That's an uplift of 16%. He got another 1,000 votes. Interestingly, the turnout was down, but not as low as I thought it might be. So the turnout in the general election was 58.7. The turnout in the by-election yesterday, 44.3. The Bin did very well, but then, of course, the Conservatives, the Labour Party and the Lib Dems were not running. Now, Nigel Farage was not at the count. Make of that what you will. The police, Nigel Farage and his team say they were advised by the police that due to security issues, he should not be there. The police have refuted that. It then transpires it may well have been Nigel Farage's own security team that made that decision. But without a doubt, it was one of the most surreal nights of British political history. But someone who was there, who can tell us a lot more, Samara Gill, Talk's reporter. Good afternoon.
5: Dr. David, great to be with you on this very sunny and momentous day. There seems to be quite an uplift in Clacton. I'm not sure if it's the weather or the Farage win, but there's some great vibes going. I've actually, you know, they always say young people aren't conservative anymore. What's happened? And I heard you talking with your old TV wife, Dr. Renee, about this. Not that she's old, but you know, that relationship has been going on for some time. I've got some young men here who have a reaction to the Farage win. How do you boys feel about the fact that Farage has retaken his seat of Clacton?
19: What do you feel about that?
24: I feel ecstatic about it, I must say. He's a very good Samaritan. Very well, and we'll support Clacton.
19: Yeah, let's hope he brings good things and good vibes for the future and doesn't mess anything up.
5: Yep.
25: I think as long as this country has an equal balance and everybody's happy, got no problems in this world, if I'm being honest, especially in the United Kingdom. But with him coming back in today, being chosen and elected, I don't know, I guess we just have to see how things go.
5: Look, I want to talk to you just quickly about the £5 million gift that is what triggered this sort of whole by-election. Do you get any of it? That's the question. A lot of people had thoughts, and by the way, these people are politically tapped in. They're very happy about the Farage win. What are your thoughts on the £5 million gift? Does it grate against you that he was able to take that and that he didn't declare it? What do you think about corruption in politics?
24: Oh, I think that's that's the case, then he should have declared it 100%, and she should have shared, really. Right, but frankly, I need some money.
25: If you're not honest with your people, you don't have nothing in this world. Yeah. How are you meant to be trusted? Be honest, be a good person, that's it. If he's being corrupt, get him out of it.
5: Yeah. Thank you very much. Really appreciate it. Thank you, boys. Go and enjoy the sea.
24: Take care. See you later. Have a good day.
5: So there you go. I think it's really interesting, David. They are Clacton residents. They are pretty politically intertwined. They're big reform supporters. But a lot of people I've spoken to don't have issues with that £5 million gift. Now, of course, the investigation has started back up. Nigel Farage is now an MP again, and he is being investigated for that gift or donation, however you want to read it. But it seems like the people do really think that it is the establishment against Nigel. It's interesting that you spoke about the fact that he didn't come to the count. I have to say, basically everyone I've spoken to, even those who voted for him, did take issue with the fact that he didn't show up to honour the fact that they had voted for him. I mean, these are people who have come out in the middle of August, sunny August, which is meant to be, of course, holiday season. They've gone and voted for him. They've taken the massive long sheet of paper, 34 candidates there were, and voted for him, and and he didn't show up. And of course now it's sort of, they're going back and forth about whether that was his security or the police. So it is causing a little bit of a sort of sour taste in some Reform voters' mouths here.
0: Samara, always good to talk to you. I mean, clearly you're on holiday. I saw pictures of you earlier frolicking in the sea, and now you're chatting up young men. Samara, thank you very much indeed for vaguely reporting, I guess, vaguely reporting from Clacton. Let's take a more serious turn now. Let's talk to Ross Clark, who's a columnist at The Sun. He's written a piece in The Spectator today called "Clacton Has Strengthened Nigel Farage." Very good afternoon to you, Ross. This is something that I find particularly fascinating, and there was an article the other day saying, and Farage seems to be far more emboldened, saying that actually if he wins with an increased vote share, then actually his sights are now on Kent and Essex and those estuary constituencies, and he seems far more bullish than he was before that by-election.
3: Yes, I'm not surprised, really. I think that that there is a sort of school of thought which says that this was a big embarrassment for Nigel Farage. It's a hollow victory. That point is usually made by his opponents. But I think, is it a hollow victory? I think he's increased his share of the vote. He's increased the number, absolute number of votes he got in spite of the overall turnout going down. Now, this has been sort of, you know, characterised as a by-election with, you know, only one serious candidate and, you know, the first joke candidate, Binface made out to be the first joke candidate to get more than 25% ever in a by-election. Mm. But Count Binface was not a joke candidate. Not in this by-election, he wasn't. He was the deadly serious, not Farage candidate. The other parties stood aside, and the liberal left had this fantasy that Count Binface was somehow going to win and end Nigel Farage's career. And it would have ended Nigel Farage's career had he won. But, of course, he didn't win. And why didn't he win? Because unlike, contrary to the sort of views of the liberal left, the people of Clacton do not hold the same values as the people of Islington. And Nigel Farage is still very popular with them, as he is with people in a lot of the sort of more marginal, you might call politically marginalised parts of Britain. Nigel Farage and Reform UK remain very popular. And this by-election was really just a confirmation of that.
0: I mean, I spent some time in Clacton talking to some of the electorate, and there was an overwhelming feeling that people were going to back Nigel Farage. They liked him. They didn't like what they saw as a hatchet job from the mainstream media against him.
3: Yes, well, that's, you know, this has strengthened Farage in the sense that it has built up this idea that it's Farage against the rest, Farage and Reform UK against the establishment. Now, other parties could have stood in this by-election. They chose not to. And Kemi Badenoch, you know, absurdly last week was saying, oh, people of Clacton deserve a better choice than Nigel Farage. Well, in which case, why didn't you put up a candidate?
0: Do you think that was a mistake, by the way, for the Conservatives, Labour and the Lib Dems not to actually put a candidate up against Farage?
3: I think it was a mistake, really. But if they were going to go down that line, they should have ignored the by-election altogether. But they didn't. And, you know, Kemi Badenoch was sort of making speeches about it as if she's actually campaigning for a candidate she didn't actually put up. And I think that, you know, that was a mistake, certainly. But, you know, what I see now is that obviously, you know, we could have this inquiry will be reopened into Nigel Farage's personal finances, and we could even end up with another by-election depending on the outcome of that investigation. But Farage has really rather preempted it. He has said he can now say, look, the people of Clacton, they know all about those donations, they know all about my finances, and yet they still backed me. They still voted for me in increasing numbers. And, you know, what it's going to look like, it's going to look like one of those sort of court cases where, you know, the judge thinks in one direction, but the jury think in the other direction. You know, the Westminster establishment keen to get Farage for, you know, whatever financial misdemeanors they might pin on him. And yet the public, in the shape of the voters of Clacton, have taken a totally different view. So that really emphasises this Farage against the establishment. And although for Reform UK have lost several by-elections recently, which many people thought they might win, you know, as a result of people, other parties ganging up on him. Now, what signal does that send? It really reaffirms this Farage against the establishment on, and yeah, I think the next election will actually benefit Reform.
0: I think also the scenes in the House of Commons when any Reform MP stands up and is heckled by other members of the House are degrading. They are scenes that the British public don't like. The British public like fairness, and they see that as an attempt to undermine Farage, and I think that has backfired too.
3: Yes, I think so too. The biggest danger for Nigel Farage is for him to appear as one of the establishment. Now, there is, you know, in recent months, there is some dangers of that sort of actually happening because, you know, when the sort of Tory, former Tory cabinet ministers started joining Reform UK and were elevated into top positions on the Reform front bench, well, that was good from the point of view of, you know, giving a little more gravitas to Reform's offering in the House of Commons and outside the House of Commons. But, that sort of made Reform UK look a bit more like an establishment party, a sort of alternative conservative party. And at that point, you know, Rupert Lowe's bunch started to restore UK. They started to sort of advance a bit. But as long as Farage can sustain this narrative, it's me against the establishment, then I think he has a very good chance of winning the next election.
0: Ross, really good to talk to you. Thank you very much indeed for your time. That's Ross Clark, the columnist of The Sun, who wrote a piece in The Spectator today called Clacton Has Strengthened Nigel Farage. Quick message. Paul B, good afternoon to you, who's a military veteran and former police officer. Nigel Farage in the investigation. Do these politicians and others really think that Nigel Farage was not aware that the investigation would continue after the by-election result? Do they really think that a man, a politician of his standing and experience in politics, wouldn't know about this? Of course he knew it would continue. He isn't stupid, and neither are we. These bitter, twisted politicians really do think we, the ordinary people, are as stupid and thick as they are. Wow, you don't mince your words there, Paul. Thank you for that. David, this is from, I've had quite a few of these. This is Carrie in West Berkshire. Good afternoon to you, David. What is your position with Reform now? I've been wondering. I was gutted you stood down as chairman. All the best. Well, I have no official position within the party, so I'm now back being behind or in front of the camera. So I've gone back to my day job as a journalist. I mean, look, it also depends when the election is. And I also spent a year going around the country seeing 30,000 people, and it took quite a toll on my health. I won't go into the details, but let's just say I was pretty sick. But thank you very much for the question. And one more. Reg Gardner says, and what they're also not saying, David, is Andy Burnham stood for Prime Minister and nobody stood against him for the biggest job in the country. I want to hear from you after this break. What does Farage's winning Clacton mean for British politics? 0344 499 1000. This is Talk.
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2: travel trouble.
8: There's big queues forming on the M25. It's being held both sides of Junction 9 at Leatherhead to sort a serious collision out there. The air ambulance is in attendance. M1 northbound, 22 to 23, so heading towards Loughborough slow going. It's currently partially blocked. There's been a collision there. And there's queues on the M6 southbound away from Junction 2 at Coventry. Heading down to Rugby, Junction 1, there's a breakdown there. So currently that's slow going too and partially blocked. I'm Jules Buckley.
2: 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Facing up to the facts. This is Talk.
0: Welcome back. This is Talk. 11 minutes to 2 on Friday, August the 14th. David Bull in for Ian Collins this week and all next week as well. Let's take a call. Lindsay is on the line from London. Good afternoon, Lindsay.
12: Good afternoon, David. My basically gripe is that I'm just sort of so fed up of the hypocrisy with other parties. I don't necessarily think of myself as a reform voter or anything like that, but I hear that, you know, like they criticise how much is spent on the by-election now and things like that. And then no one's even thinking about the by-election in Macclesfield and the one in Manchester, mayoral one.
0: Yeah.
12: And there's other sort of things that just really irritate me, just how they call out. I think this whole parliamentary thing that with Nigel Farage, to be honest, is a bit of a distraction. I think they're going to try and get him on whatever. I think he'd received money, £5 million before he was an MP.
0: Correct.
12: No one's talking about like Angela Rayner at the moment and her taking 20,000 from a property company, development company, then changing her mind. You know, Labour has got a lot more power and control. So a lot of the money that they get given, and that's by unions as well. I'm a union rep myself, but yeah. I've opted out of paying my sort of union fees going towards Labour because I'm so fed up of every sort of basically union defending them and giving them money and then they don't do something or they make actions such as like 0-hour contracts and getting rid of them. I think that's such a bad move. One for students, not just for students, but like mums. When I was a mum, you know, when I first had my child and I really wanted to get back into work because I felt like, you know, I had no other options. 0-hour contracts actually work really well for me and I'm sort of like fed up of people telling me this is how it should be. When most of them haven't even had experience in...
0: And that's the point, and that was exactly the point I tried to make yesterday about zero-hours contract. The people who are legislating have never had a zero-hours contract, so they have no idea what they're talking about.
12: No, and I don't think they realise how detrimental it's going to be to the jobs market anyway. You know, UK has always sort of competed with people coming over here from different countries. I'm a linguist as well, so like the whole fact that, you know, people come here from other countries, it sort of eradicates my chances of being like a linguist in that sort of development role because people see it as, oh no, we should be hiring people from there. But actually, I'm a dual national and I speak both languages fluently and, you know, I vote in both countries and things like that. But I just see the hypocrisy. And to be honest, I'm Spanish as well. And I just see the same. I watch like people like Keir Starmer for 2 years talk and talk and talk. And then I would watch Pedro Sanchez say exactly the same thing, but in Spanish. And I just think that how do people not realise this sort of stuff? And I just think, why is our media not reporting on this sort of stuff? It's just a complete failing. And I think that we're sort of led by the media, but a lot of it is left-wing media. I mean, I used to be a real, like, you know, I love the BBC. And I mean, I spent like quite a long time yesterday and I was talking to Tris Osborne yesterday, the MP, who I just think just gaslights us constantly. And when I said to him about historical things, because he was bringing up historical things about 14 years, you know, all that. And I was like, yeah, but you forget about like when Tony Blair and Gordon Brown was in Parliament. And he goes, that's ancient history. And it's like, it's not, because it led to things that happened, such as freedom of movement and how it affected different people. And I'm not saying that I'm totally anti-freedom of movement, but I think, you know, this, we also do need to defend people who are born in this country and protect the jobs market. And when you hear about young people, I've got an 18-year-old now, you know, when I was talking about being a mum and having a zero-hour contract, my child's 18 now. I want him to have a job. He's still at college and stuff. But the fact is that What has he got option wise? I just don't see any sort of party really doing things for them. And not just them, but anyone. Look at students, and all my bills are going up. Everyone's bills goes up. But then what are we getting back? I just feel like, you know, when Tris Osborne sort of said something yesterday, it just made me laugh when he talked about get back in the bin, because he was talking about the count bin phase. And I said, how can you even talk about bins? I said, how is the Birmingham strike bin action?
0: Oh, good point.
12: And I just thought, you know, the hypocrisy, they think that we don't know, and that's what annoys me more, is that they think that we're stupid.
0: So that's a very important point, actually. I think some of the other parties look at those people who choose either to support reform or vote for reform as somehow less intellectual, that they don't understand the problems of the country.

0: parties look ridiculous not to have taken part because they think they're above the democratic process in Clacton?
1: For me, yes, I think so. I think also the fact that they tried to say it's a joke thing, but they couldn't stand. And then they tried to back out Binface, who was the parody sort of stand-in. He goes to every election. I mean, it's a joke that they even thought that the Clacton, you know, because they'd end up with him for like 5 years. Yeah. And I just think, what's he going to offer them? You know, at least the independents. If you're going to back someone, have a look. And it's a lot of people commenting from other places that aren't anywhere near or haven't even visited the place.
0: No, you're absolutely right. Because, of course, if Binface had been elected, then there would be seriously, you know, a massive electoral problem. Lindsay, thank you very much. I want to squeeze Anne in from Somerset. Good afternoon.
2: Oh, good afternoon.
0: What point would you like to make?
2: Well, I was thinking, I wasn't thinking, it was my husband that came up with it, with Nigel Farage. He had this thing hanging over him about the money. So he resigned, right? So he resigned, so he's no longer an MP. Then he was re-elected. So surely to goodness, they can't now have him on the fact that he didn't declare that he had 5 million before he was elected the first time, because he's now been re-elected and everybody knows that he was given the 5 million.
0: Yeah, I mean, it's a great point. I mean, he himself has changed slightly. He then said yesterday, I may have broken parliamentary rules over declaring donations. Maybe I didn't fill in the piece of paper, but you're right. So even with the facts in front of them, the public of Clacton have voted for him. So surely the parliamentary standards investigation should be dropped.
2: Exactly. I mean, the Labour lot can't complain too much. I mean, look at all the Labour MPs that they've had, with one with convicted of theft, and I thought if you had a criminal record, you couldn't be an MP. The other one that forgot about her stamp duty, even though she was a housing manager, and even when she paid the money, she didn't pay any penalties afterwards. If it was the likes of you and I, we'd have to pay enormous penalties, wouldn't we?
0: Yeah, we would, absolutely. Well said, Anne. Thank you very much indeed for your message, your speaking to you this afternoon. David, this is Don in Chelmsford. Whatever the outcome of the investigation into Nigel Farage, there is absolutely no doubt that he is the only hope of sorting out our declining country. That's a sentiment echoed by a lot of you. Paul says, this is Paul in London. Paul says, David, Binface obviously got the lefty votes. I'm not sure that's entirely true. I think, as we heard from the previous caller, the Bin got the establishment votes, or at least the mainstream parties who amalgamated around a Bin. And I rather like what she said, which is, if you're going to back a different independent candidate, at least back one that's credible, that could sit in the House of Commons, because ultimately this is not a joke. This is democracy. It's about the future of this great country. And I also think that the other party should have been made, well, if they didn't want to do it, then, you know, obviously they've ruled themselves out. But I certainly think they maybe now are looking at themselves thinking, well, maybe we should have put forward a candidate. Lots of other messages on this. Joanna in Salisbury. Oh, good afternoon to you. Haven't heard from you for a while. Hi, David. Double standards. Keir Starmer was actually an MP at the time, then became the Prime Minister. He and Lady Victoria accepted gifts worth thousands of pounds from Lord Alley without the declaration of those. Mr. Detail Starmer gets a slap on the wrist and pay it back, no punishment, under the rug, and then it was done and dusted in Dage. Nigel Farage, not an MP, David, or even running, that's true, accepted a gift from a friend. It's very simple, it's not complicated, and it's going on for months. And that's because the other parties want to keep the ball in the air. Michael in Norfolk says, hello, David. This country is becoming a tinderbox. Well, I've lost it now. This country is becoming a tinderbox politically. I see Reform and Nigel Farage as the last chance to prevent a wildfire spreading across our wonderful country. That's Michael in Norfolk, in my neck of the woods. Right, after the break, I'm going to talk more about the Clacton by-election, what it means for British politics. I'm also going to be talking about a number of other issues with Ellie Hodges.
3: Talk, news, update. On the hour, headlines. At two, Nigel Farage says the voters in Clacton have stuck up two fingers to the political establishment after re-electing him as their MP. Mr. Farage announced he wouldn't be attending the declaration after a credible threat, but it's understood Essex police didn't advise him to

0: Richard Tice told Talk his safety is paramount.
1: Yeah, the police can say what they do or don't want. They're not responsible, ultimately. It's Nigel's security team that are responsible for his safety.
0: Meanwhile, the parliamentary watchdog's resumed its investigation into Nigel Farage following his victory in the Clacton by-election. The Standards Commissioner will now look into a £5 million gift he received from a crypto billionaire before the 2024 general election. Chair of the Conservative Party, Kevin Hollenrake, says it's right they investigate it thoroughly.
2: This is not a trivial matter. It's £5 million. And the rules are there in place, not just to stop somebody getting rich, but to make sure any receipt of any kind of donation or gift doesn't affect people's judgment, whether it's conflicts of interest.
0: A man and woman have been arrested on suspicion of arson after a fire in Stoke-on-Trent yesterday. The grass blaze affected four homes and a number of gardens. A 23-year-old man and 24-year-old woman, both from the area, were detained this morning. Two men have been charged with the attempted murder of Irfan Sharif while he's in prison for the murder of his daughter, Sarah. The incident happened at Belmarsh Prison in London last January. Only 6% of August's typical rainfall has been measured in England this month. The Environment Agency says 4 millimetres has fallen so far. And the Eurovision Song Contest is looking at bringing in new rules to cut down on political voting. Under the current system, viewers can vote up to 10 times for their favourite act, either by phone, text message or on the website. Now plans suggest moving the voting system entirely online and forcing viewers to select their top three acts. And that's the latest. More at 3.
3: Talk. News. Update. Across the UK. On DAB+. On YouTube. On your mobile. And on your side. This is Talk. Tune in. Speak out. The Afternoon Empire.
4: Hello, very good afternoon to you. Just after 2 o'clock on Friday, August the 14th. I'm David Bull, in for Ian Collins today and all next week as well. Thank you very much indeed for your company. Right, let's have a look at the headlines making the news this hour. Well, Nigel Farage's landslide re-election in Clacton is over. He romped home with a 62.8% of the vote, but it has now triggered the reopening of a parliamentary probe into his finances, including that eye-watering donation of £5 million from cryptocurrency billionaire Christopher Harborne. Andy Burnham's plan to spread asylum seekers in middle-class areas is facing a legal fight from Reform and Tory councils, as Reform separately accuses Vodafone of facilitating the invasion of Britain over free SIM cards handed to Channel migrants. And it's hot. Temperatures are set to peak at 34 degrees Celsius in the southeast today, marking the fifth heat wave of the year before, you'll be pleased to hear, much cooler conditions finally arrive this weekend. And those are the headlines this hour. Well, a very good afternoon to you. We're all talking about the Clacton by-election. I said earlier on, I got up at 4:40 this morning to look at the declaration. It didn't come in till 6 o'clock this morning. 34 candidates on that podium. And as predicted, Nigel Farage romped home. Now, when you look at the share, it went from 46.2% up to 62.82%. So even with a reduced turnout down to 44%, he still went up in terms of vote share by 16%. He also got more votes, actual votes, numerical votes, than he did in the general elections, rather securing his position. Now, lots to talk about here. He wasn't actually at the declaration. There seems to be some confusion over why he wasn't there. The other candidates seem to be there. He was due also to be giving a major speech today at 10:30 a.m. and that was cancelled. So I'm asking today, what does Nigel Farage's win in Clacton mean for British politics? Your thoughts, please. Is it a good thing, a bad thing? Does it make a mockery of democracy? Let me know your thoughts. 0344 499 1000. You can text the word talk in your message to 87222, and you can message us on X as well at Talk TV. I'm delighted to say, though, joining me now, Ellie Hodges, political commentator. Hi.
5: Hi.
4: Nice to see you.
5: I know.
4: And thank you for coming in as well.
5: Yeah, of course. I always prefer to come in instead of it being on Zoom.
4: It's much better, isn't it?
5: Yeah, definitely.
4: So were you a nervous nerd like me. I got up early to watch the declaration of the Clacton Bar.
5: Yeah, I did watch some of it, but then I kind of slowly went back to sleep.
4: You lucky thing.
5: Yeah, I mean, I was in Clacton yesterday, so I was in Clacton the whole day, and then I came back.
4: So I knew you were in Clacton.
5: Yeah.
4: So in the run-up to the actual election itself, what was the actual atmosphere like there?
5: I mean, the atmosphere was really good, and I find that I went up to Makerfield as well, and I think that sometimes the mainstream media, they always talk down these places as if they're really kind of scum of the earth and they're not very nice places. And I went there and I really enjoyed Clacton. I thought it was great fun.
4: It's a great seaside resort.
5: It is, and the people there were really lovely, and even in some of the more deprived areas, they had a real community there, which I really liked. And I mean, when I was just kind of walking down this council estate, for example, there are all of these kids kind of outside playing on their bikes, having fun in the heat. And I thought, this is actually so nice, because in lots of towns you don't see that anymore, because kids are always sat at home, you know, on their screens. And it's just nice to see kids out and about. And I think that the community they have there is really strong.
4: Yeah, I mean, I've been there a lot when I was chairman, and there was a real sense that people there really like Nigel Farage, which is borne out in this election. Did you get the sense that people in Clacton were sort of in many ways wanting to, I need to put this carefully and sort of pleasantly, but almost flicking a V sign at the mainstream media and the establishment by saying, no, he's our man, we're voting for him.
5: Yeah, definitely. And I mean, I did speak to some people kind of on the doorstep. I went around just kind of seeing who they're going to vote for. And all the houses that had reform signs outside, they were always really happy to talk to you. They would say, you know, I'm really passionate about Nigel Farage, I love him. No matter what he does, I will always vote for him. And this whole scandal means nothing to me, really. But then there were some houses that had Count Binface signs outside. And then I went and knocked on their doors. They answered, and I said, oh, I just wanted to talk to you about, you know, why you're voting Count Binface. Slam of the door. I was like, come on. I mean, you should really want to speak to people
4: about why. Who do you think voted for Count Binface?
5: I mean, I don't really know. I think just maybe people that really, really, really dislike Farage, because I think that your average person that doesn't like Nigel Farage, I don't think they really would have gone out to vote for a bin instead of him, because it is kind of embarrassing. Let's be so honest here. I mean, we all kind of laugh and joke at his funny and all of his policies. And I mean, he's a great comedian in many ways. I mean, what
4: I mean,
5: he's
4: I like
5: done
4: the
5: is
4: one
5: hilarious.
4: About 99p flakes should remain 99p.
5: Yeah,
4: I mean,
5: on the pier, I got a Mr. Whippy and it was £3.50. I mean, come on. That's ridiculous.
4: Wow.
5: Yeah, that's the only policy that I'd say I like from Count Binface. But it is
4: he's
5: going to
4: build one affordable home.
5: Yeah, oh, wow. Wow. I mean, it is a bit of a joke, but I think that, I mean, it'd be interesting to see what the other, you know, mainstream parties, the Tories, etc., actually do going forward from this, because, I mean, Farage won nearly two-thirds of the vote. That's a massive amount. I mean, I don't understand what they are going to do if there is another by-election, because do you really want to go up against that? I mean, Clacton really love Farage. I mean, it's a bit embarrassing if they go and stand a candidate.
4: So the thing I know about Essex is that these are honest, hard-working people and they protect their own, and I get that sense.
5: Oh, yeah, absolutely, absolutely. And, I mean, the vibe there was great. It was great fun. I think some people are understandably a bit fed up with people knocking on their doors.
4: Oh, I'm sure
5: I mean,
4: they
5: they've just become the centre of politics for this kind of past couple of weeks. And I am kind of disappointed that I didn't get to go to Farage Fest because I had to come back.
4: But
5: that's
4: a shame.
5: They had this whole festival thing with a carousel. I mean, they had DJs, you know.
4: Maybe that's why he wasn't on the declaration, because he'd had a few too many bevvies.
5: He said that on his speech, on his stage at the Farage Fest. He said, so he explained why he can't go, and then go, but that means I can stay here. And everyone kind of cheered there. And I thought, that just really shows what Nigel is like. And I mean, the whole idea of a Farage Fest, no other political party is doing that apart from Reform.
4: That's very true indeed. So the parliamentary inquiry restarts now.
5: Yeah.
4: A lot of people, and we've had callers saying, well, surely he stood down, as you do, you take the rap for maybe not declaring something you should have done, or an admission that it was an oversight, say. Do you think that the parliamentary standards should have been stopped at that point? Because actually, and I'm just starting to think about it, he has a new mandate.
5: Yeah, this is the thing now. He can turn around and say, well, despite all of this scandal, the people of Clacton, my constituents, have voted me in again, even more than they did at the last general election. So I think that it's, I mean, I think Farage is where he kind of wants to be. I mean, obviously the scandal he doesn't want, but at the moment, I mean, he's just won an election. It was great. The Farage Fest, very fun by the looks of things.
4: Yeah.
5: And he's been where he wants to be with the past couple of weeks, campaigning. We all know that he just loves campaigning. He loves speaking to people on the doorstep. So I think it'll be interesting what happens. And then we also have this aspect of Kevin Holinrake, the Conservative chairman, who was quite literally lobbying the commissioner against Nigel Farage. So, I mean, if he's now being investigated by the Standards Committee himself, so it'll be interesting to see what happens there.
4: Mm.
5: I mean, there's so many layers to this, but it will just be, if there is another by-election, I mean, it's just going to be a bit, it's going to be,
4: I mean, it's
5: boring,
4: more money, isn't it? I'm not even sure that people will sign that recall petition. I don't know. Maybe they will. Mm. Let's see. Let's talk about A-levels,
5: yes.
4: Because the other day when they came in, I can't remember which day that was, but I felt sick, and it's a long time ago since I did A-levels. But it kind of brought back all that emotion. And then I was watching these kids opening their results live on television. Was it only yesterday? Good grief, feels like about 3 weeks ago. And it was extraordinary that they had the confidence to do that. But there has been a fall in the number of girls achieving A-level grades and the A-stars and the A's. And it's been linked to a mental health crisis. A think tank, this is the Education Policy Institute, believes a mental health crisis amongst young girls could be to blame. And they go on to say the girls were more susceptible to problematic social media use, issues with sleep, not feeling safe at school. What do you think?
5: I mean, this is actually really sad when you think about it, but it'll be interesting to see kind of what comes under this mental health issues, you know, if this includes ADHD or like all of these different aspects to it. And it is sad. I mean, we had record-breaking results, actually, with good results coming out and people getting into university.
4: I was so pleased for them.
5: Well, I mean, this might be controversial, but on the face of it, it sounds great. But I think, realistically, it's just because the standards have lowered into getting into university.
4: So we know that. So the universities have lost their international students, then they have reduced their
5: grades.
4: Exactly. But there again, when I did it, you had to get far less. So there was grade inflation, we know that. So when I went to med school, I won't tell you what I got, but it wasn't A stars and A's, let me just be very clear. But I still managed to get a first and became a doctor. But so how much do you think we put too much emphasis on exams?
5: Yeah, I think so. And I think we put too much emphasis on university as well. I mean, I'm quite not anti-university because I think that university does have its place.
4: Did you go?
5: In terms of many industries. Sorry, that sounded really horrible. No, because for me anyway, the thought of having to spend another 3 years in education where I could be kind of climbing up the ladder and making things happen for myself, I just didn't want to do that really. And I think that for lots of young people, they've been pushed into university in many ways. I mean, I've spoken to some people I know that have been to university and they just say, why'd you go to university? I don't know, it's just kind of the thing that you do. I'm not sure what else I wanted to do.
4: But you see, I asked someone yesterday what their child was studying and they were studying anthropology. And I said, why anthropology? Well, they didn't know what else to study.
5: Such so random as well. Yeah, this is the thing. I mean, I don't know. I think we need more emphasis in schools on kind of career pathways. You know, these are all of the different industries that you could go into. And I think that something that Andy Burnham has recently released, which is quite good, is the kind of emphasis on technical courses. I think that's something that we definitely need to be introducing.
4: I mean, I keep saying, have you seen a poor plumber? I mean,
5: exactly. And kind of this entrepreneurship as well, you know, setting up your own business, you know, in something that is technical, for example, as well. These kind of things that we need to encourage our young people to take risks. And that's the problem. Lots of young people that I know, I speak to them and I say, oh, so have you got a job yet? Well, I emailed one person and they said no, so I just gave up. Right, okay, well, you have to keep going. Like, it's not
4: you
5: just going to go your way straight away.
4: Or, as you say, you make your own job.
5: Yeah, exactly.
4: Build your own company.
5: Yeah, and you can do that. And, you know, maybe I'm saying this because it has worked out for me and it doesn't work out for everyone, and I completely understand
4: that.
5: But
4: maybe you worked hard.
5: Yeah, and, you know, I did, and I think that other people need to do that as well. And I think that, for example, if you want to, what I did anyway, getting involved in politics in the media, I just emailed everyone in politics and said, can I have work experience?
4: Good for you.
5: And throughout all of that, they all came into jobs at the end of it, really.
4: Yeah.
5: And putting yourself out there, networking, talking to people, being willing to actually take a risk and put yourself out there is so important. And it's sad that lots of young people are kind of wasting their talent, really, because they're too scared to do that.
4: I agree. Let's move on to our final story, if I can. Andy Burnham, we've been talking about this saying, oh, well, these middle-class areas need to take more responsibility for illegal immigrants coming into this country, rather than dealing with the problem and actually processing them and getting them out of the country because they're not meant to be here, because they're not actually true asylum seekers anyway. So he says he's going to put more of them in middle-class areas. Now, Reform UK and Tory councils are going to press ahead with legal action against the government. The Conservative Party says they're considering all options. Downing Street says, oh, well, the aim of sending migrants to more expensive postcodes is a point of principle. No, it isn't. It's about blatant electioneering. It's going to cost more money. Andy Burnham doesn't know what he is doing. And I'll tell you what, when you were in Essex, I bet that came up on the doorstep.
5: Yeah, it did. And I think it's just this hatred towards kind of people who have done well in life again. I mean, we saw this with the whole VAT on private schools, for example. And I say that as someone who didn't go to a private school, but I still don't think that that's right. And I think that this is just ridiculous, because for starters, the way to deal with illegal immigration isn't putting them in different places. It's just not having illegal immigration to start with.
4: And that's
5: what people should be saying. And that's what people say time and time again.
4: It is, isn't it?
5: And we know that immigration is the number one issue when you're talking to people on the doorsteps, but just more generally.
4: Is that what they said in Clacton?
5: Yeah, I mean, that was the number one issue that comes up time and time again. And this just isn't fair. And I'm not saying, oh, let's put all illegal immigrants in working class areas. They just shouldn't be here at all.
4: That's the point.
5: It's very simple.
4: And you know, look, one of the figures I find absolutely gobsmacking, 46,000 people are waiting for the initial decision, illegal migrants. And on top of that, you've got another 100,000, 114,000 who are appealing.
5: Yeah.
4: What on earth are we doing?
5: I know.
4: And why are we sticking them in the middle of areas where there are kids, where there are women who are vulnerable? You've got men of fighting age who come from very different backgrounds with very different moral standards.
5: I mean, the system is just totally flawed. And people accuse you and call you all different names whenever you call this out. But how is it fair that you have a little village or something down south and suddenly they just have loads of men who they've never seen before, they don't know who they are, just put in the middle of their town? And it does change your community. Of course it does. If it's a different makeup of people, it changes your community, especially if you're in a little town where everyone knows each other. It can be quite shocking, especially for the women there.
4: I would agree. And also, just in terms of the community cohesiveness, the one example I use a lot is Piddington, 400 people.
5: Yeah, yeah.
4: You know, 1,200 male asylum seekers. I mean, who thinks that's a great idea?
5: I know, exactly. It's just absolutely outrageous. And I mean, whenever I talk about this, I'm very careful to say that I'm not just against all immigration by any means. But the problem is we used to have people come to this country that absolutely loved this country and they really wanted to be a part of Britain. And they were really patriotic, sometimes even more than actual British people.
4: Agree.
5: And they wanted to integrate and they wanted to become a part of our society. But now you've got kind of this new wave of people coming that don't want to integrate and they don't love this country and they actually don't stand for anything that this country stands for.
4: I agree. And when I was a junior doctor, I started seeing this sort of siloing of society and people not speaking English, living in their own environments, not wanting to integrate. It's got a lot worse in the last, 30 years.
5: Exactly. And I mean, when I go to, I don't go there regularly, but when I have found myself in Whitechapel, for example, walking down that street, I don't feel safe because I see women all around me that are completely covered up and I think, oh God, I'm not the odd one out here. This is awkward for me. Mm. And I think that's not okay. And I mean, when you have all of these different shops in different languages, for example, and you walk in and you do feel like you're in a different country. And again, I want to emphasise that I'm not just saying that I hate all immigration. I'm not saying that at all. But it's integration. And that's the main argument whenever I talk about this.
4: Ellie, really good to see you.
5: Thank you very much indeed for having me on the show.
4: Absolute pleasure. Come back again next week. That's Ellie Hodges there. Keep all your messages coming in. I've got loads coming in. I'm asking, what does this win for Farage in Clacton mean? Does it mean, as Ellie was saying, this is the end of it? That really there shouldn't be another by-election because he resigned, so therefore he has now won. So really the slate is now wiped clean. Or if there is a parliamentary standards and there is a recall petition and they get that number, should we really have another by-election costing even more money when you're going to get a result which is completely the same as the last result? I mean, that's not not going to change. The number 0344 499 1000. You can text the word talk in your message to 87222. You can also message us on X at Talk TV. After the break, it's your turn. Your thoughts, calls and messages. This is Talk.
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10: There's major queues still on the M25 either side of Leatherhead Junction 9 following an earlier serious collision. In that clockwise queue, two lanes are coned off. There's a broken down lorry, very slow there as well. Now the M6 southbound, 10A down to Wolverhampton at 10, that's slow and part blocked. There's some debris on the carriageway. And there's repairs eastbound on the M62. It's queuing away from Pontefract at 32. Two lanes combed off out to 33 at the Ferry Bridge Service.
3: See it, hear it, talk it. Across the UK, Talk Energy, the home of common sense. This is Talk.
4: Welcome back. Let's get some calls now. Grace is on the line from Ealing. Good afternoon, Grace.
11: Good afternoon.
4: So this Clacton by-election, what are your thoughts?
11: I don't want to annoy people because I know there are lots of people who are fans of Nigel Farage, but I thought his behaviour last night wasn't great. I particularly remember years ago talking to him when he had a radio phone in, and he was saying, everyone call in and tell me how proud you are of the flag. And I called in and said, well, actually, we've got a cross in the middle, ultimately because of Jesus' crucifixion, although there's, you know, symbolism via St. George. Ultimately, it's because of Jesus' crucifixion, because he died for our sins. So we should have humility instead of pride. And last night, I just thought, mate, you need some more humility, because he seemed to me to be very, very presumptuous in announcing that he won a landslide. And then he kind of, I thought, disrespected the voters by refusing to turn up to the count. If there had been a real safety concern, that might have made some sense, but the police suggested that there wasn't actually a real safety concern. And I really feel like it's important to be accurate about when there are safety concerns, particularly given what happened to Anne Widdecombe. It kind of felt like Anne Widdecombe actually did. I can't put into words how awful that tragedy is. So for him to say that he was at risk when actually the police say he wasn't seems to me just not ideal, but I guess I'm probably being too nitpicky and people
4: So obviously, as someone who's worked closely with him, I was disappointed he wasn't at the count. And I think that is the true measure of democracy, that you should be there with the other 33 candidates who are standing there. Now, look, I don't know whether there were security concerns. I've tried to find out from the party. The police, he says the police advised him there were. I've got he says there is an organised campaign to disrupt and destroy or degrade the result. Now, it may be, and he has a security detail with him, it may have been internal security that decided that it was too much of a risk. But I do go back to sort of...
11: I thought you said it was police. But maybe
4: Said it was the police, and then the police say it wasn't. So I don't know. I wasn't there. But, I mean, you know, even when Liz Truss lost, for example, you know, she stood there, and Margaret Thatcher stood there. And I think that is the measure of a statesman or woman.
11: Yeah, absolutely. I think it's, again, I think that humility is important and having the respect for your voters. Instead, he was at a party. He wasn't, like, hunkered down in a secure location. He was at a party.
4: Well, he wasn't at Farage Fest.
11: Yeah, so I just kind of felt like personally, if I were a voter in Clacton, I can imagine I might feel a bit aggrieved, but I guess a lot of people there do really love him, so who am I to say?
4: So now that we have a democratic result, what should happen from here? Do you think that the slate is now wiped clean and parliamentary standards should not happen, or do you think, as is happening, it should continue?
11: I think it should. I mean, if he's got nothing to hide, then it might as well be the case that there's an accurate investigation into what's gone on. And I think, again, it's important for democracy. I can't help but feel, and I'm sure some people will disagree with me, but it does feel quite often like he wants to say, everyone's against me and everyone's trying to get in my way and everyone hates me. And actually, if you're going to be a politician, sometimes you need to, you know, get used to the fact that you're going to have investigations, you're going to have scrutiny, not everyone's going to like you. Mm. And it feels like he's kind of playing the victim quite a lot. And actually, if there's nothing to hide, why not have this investigation?
4: So the one thing I will throw back at you is that he has suffered a huge amount of abuse and threats from his daughter, for example. As you know, I work closely with him. I've had terrible threats and I've had altercations in public where people have been physically very aggressive with me and people had to intervene. What do you think has happened to, and I agree with you, but not only humility but respect, and I was talking about it this morning, it's really important that we have respectful conversations with people you don't agree with and not just throw abuse at them.
11: Absolutely. I think one of the things I do kind of agree with him about is that we do need to kind of regain some of the values that we've lost. To a significant extent, our country was shaped by Christian values, including loving our neighbours and loving our enemies. And I think that the loss of those is a part of the reason that things have become more fractious and vitriolic and unstable. And I think that we can all have a temptation to feel good about ourselves by being angry with other people. And I really see that from some people who are, I don't know, Palestine protesters or what have you. They seem to feel like they're very virtuous just by hating people on the other side, but that's not actually the way to make the world a better place.
4: No, I would agree. There's an article this morning in one of the newspapers saying that actually hostile states like China are behind some of those protests to try and whip up sort of the anger within the British population. Mm. I wouldn't be at all surprised, actually.
11: Yeah, I'm sure you're right, and I think that there's too much online whereby people can be quite prone to believing what they see that already adheres to their pre-existing views. Mm. I mean, I, in one of the Facebook groups I'm in, people share all kinds of nonsense about Israel without any evidence.
4: Yeah.
11: And I think to myself, if you're going to believe something online, you really do need to see quite a bit of evidence. But some people are very keen to, and I'm not trying to make any particular point about the Israel conflict, there is all kinds of complexity there. But my point is that some people will just swallow things they read online without evidence.
4: 100%, or retweet without reading it.
11: Yeah, and that means that, you know, people from rogue states that don't like us can absolutely fool people, and that's going to lead to very worrying consequences.
4: I would agree. Really good to talk to you, Grace. Thank you very much indeed. A little more humility, I think, was the message there. Laura Jane is on the line from Hampshire. Good afternoon.
7: Oh, welcome back.
4: Oh, bless you. Thank you very much indeed. It feels like I've never left, actually.
7: No, well, it seems a long time for us.
4: Oh, thank you.
7: So I went to Clacton on Tuesday, all the way from Hampshire, with three of my four dogs, because my dog sitter let me down at the last minute.
4: Oh.
7: I did this. I went up to Makerfield too, just with one. I was very lucky as the Anne Widcombe came off the reform bus as I arrived.
4: Wow.
7: And as a fellow Roman Catholic, I was able to have a brief conversation with her, and we said Mass for her in our church here on the Sunday after. My point to you is, I guess I'm a little disappointed in the way you're not necessarily, where you've been slightly, I know you have to be impartial now, and I understand all that.
4: Mm.
7: But this thing about, well, there are two things. One about the security. It was a bit of a farce, that whole election with all those candidates and all of them lined up and all of that. And I actually think it was wise not to put yourself in the middle of all that, especially if it was going to be noisy, raucous, people were going to be rude. and all of those things. Why bother to make it worse by being there? And the other thing is that Margaret Thatcher, they had all just been blown up by an IRA bomb.
12: That's right.
7: It was slight. I'm old enough to remember that.
12: So am I. And
7: I can tell you that I don't think she was saying that, you know, for some whole load of bin faces and whatever. She was saying that for a very British spirit, we will not be, you know, done down by the IRA. So I think that situation was a little different, David.
4: I mean, you're right. I'm trying to be dispassionate and objective and putting both sides of the story for people to make their own decisions. Yes. As you know, obviously, I've been very close to it all.
7: But I feel, on the other hand, that this business about the money...
4: Yeah. Do people care?
7: Well, it's not just about that. I feel very strongly that nobody talks about the amounts of money that the Labour Party have been given, that the Labour ministers get, that Bin Face was bankrolled by the environment guy who got lots of backhanders from Eddie Miliband. Nobody can corroborate that, obviously.
4: Obviously. But, allegations, but, yeah.
7: Allegations, etc. What am I? I'm just a member of the public. I know. And I think that we have to remember that they're out to get him. So therefore, any allegation is going to be constantly brought up in the media. And as soon as, you know, that committee get in, they're going to find him guilty just because.
4: I think that is right, yeah.
7: And they're going to find him guilty even if he hasn't done anything wrong, because I don't believe he has. I think he was given this money.
4: But if they suspend him for more than 10 days, do you think people in Clacton will sign the recall petition?
7: Well, again, I think the establishment will, but you know, will use some of Binface's votes. I think they will. I don't think Clacton wants it. I think they've, you know, quite frankly, they've done their bit and were massive, by the way, at the Farage Fest. It wasn't just those of us who had volunteered, and a lot of us gave up our time.
4: Yeah.
7: It was a Clacton people who, you know, are very fond of him. But I do think that the establishment is out to get him. And I always said, after Brexit, when he came back into politics, I thought to myself, this, in fact, I think I said it on Talk, you wait, this is going to get much worse. Much worse.
4: Absolutely. And of course, I mean, I was there at the time, as you know. And, you know, we when I was in Reform, I have to be careful what I say. You know, we were polling at 2, 3% at that time, went up to sort of 8, 9%. And then for the last year have been polling at 31%. Then I stood down as chairman. So that has been extraordinary. And there is no doubt that the mainstream media and the parties want an end to Reform. They thought Reform had peaked and is over. I think they've got a rude awakening coming.
7: Yeah, but you see, the worrying thing is that a lot of people believe the press.
4: I mean, of course they do.
7: For example, Grace, my, you know, the caller before, highly intelligent young lady.
4: Yes.
7: She, we both are, you know, Christian. She believes what she heard, that it was the police who said he shouldn't go. You see, it's you have to try and dig underneath before you can find the truth. And it was, I think, the security guys. I saw them at work because, you know, when I was down there, there's no doubt that it sounds a lot, 10 security guards or whatever. It's not when you're faced by a huge hall full of people who want to do you harm.
4: Well, that's right. And look, he has a big security contingent, and that is because of the threats that he has faced over the years. Not just him, actually, his family and also other high-ranking politicians within Reform. Really good to talk to you, though. Thank you so much for calling, Laura Jane. Becca just very quickly says, if I was Farage, I wouldn't believe a word the police said on anything. Counter-terrorism have had to refer themselves to the IOPC. Becca, thank you. Very pertinent point indeed. Right, we'll have a break. After the break, I'm going to be talking to Mike Neville, who's a retired Scotland Yard Detective Chief Inspector, about an evil paedophile, a killer knife man and a murderer who shot his girlfriend in both eyes, as they all prepare to die today as America carries out three executions on the same day. This is Talk.
3: A fully laden locomotive of common sense. This is Talk.
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4: Welcome back. Let's have a change of pace and gear now. So a paedophile who raped and strangled a five-year-old girl, a knifeman who stabbed a motel maid to death, and a murderer who shot his girlfriend in the eyes. Three people all prepared to die today as America carries out three executions on the same day. Although they live hundreds of miles away from each other, all three men are preparing to die by lethal injection after spending years on death row. These are the planned executions of Jeremy Williams, Anthony Darrell Hines and Carlos Cuesta Rodriguez. If they go ahead today, it will be the first triple execution in 16 years in the United States. The stories are absolutely horrific, and I will just put out a warning because we will talk about that in detail. Just very quickly, Williams is set to be put to death in Alabama for the 2021 rape and murder of a five-year-old, Camry Holland. Close your ears if you don't want to hear this. The child's body was found in his basement with a rope around her neck, obscured by a tarpaulin from a car. He told investigators he had smoked crystal meth and forced Camry to also consume the dangerous drug. He subsequently strangled her to death in what was described as a very rageful and sexually driven attack. Williams offered the mother $2,500 for the child to perform a sex act. We'll talk more about that in a minute. The second one in Tennessee, 66-year-old Hines is set to face lethal injection for the 1985 murder of a 54-year-old motel maid, Catherine Jean Jenkins. He checked into a motel in Kingston Springs where he brutally raped, robbed and stabbed Jenkins to death while she was cleaning a room. Her body was found wrapped in a bedsheet in one of her motel rooms with knife wounds. Her keys and wallet had been stolen. And finally, in Oklahoma, 70-year-old Carlos Cuesta Rodriguez will die as a punishment for murdering his girlfriend at their Oklahoma City home in 2023. Honestly, evil knows no depths here. Olympia Fisher, 43, was planning to leave the relationship when he shot her in one eye, waited 8 minutes as she screamed for help before firing a fatal shot into her other eye. He made her suffer because she dared to live beyond his control. Just horrific, just reading that. Mike Neville, retired Scotland Yard Detective Chief Inspector, joins me now. I mean, I find that very difficult to even read, let alone, I mean, what goes through these people's heads? I mean, clearly, they're either, well, we know in one case he was obviously high on drugs, on crystal meth. These are evil, psychotic people. Do they deserve the death penalty?
19: Yes, and I've always said it, I'd agree with the death penalty, and I would be the hangman. You know, you see people like Peter Sutcliffe, yeah. Myra Hindley, these cases where there's literally no doubt. And with modern, you know, if you go back to 1950, you had the terrible execution of Timothy Evans, who was wrongly hanged for the murders committed at Rillington Place by John Christie. But I think today, with the police procedures, the laws of evidence, the fact we've got DNA and CCTV, there's so much where you can absolutely prove these things. And in the case of somebody like Axel Rouhani-Kabbana, he's actually found... at the scene, you know, so there's no... And you have cases like Lucy Letby, you know, you've convicted it, it's beyond reasonable doubt. Well, that doesn't mean there's no doubt at all. And sometimes with something like Lucy Letby, there is a flicker of doubt, and you could say, well, it doesn't apply here, but it applies in certain circumstances. And What is the point? We're often told we're more civilised than that. Well, Japan has the death penalty. Are Japan less civilised than us? You know, 27 out of 50 states in the United States have the death penalty. Yep. And just in Scotland, David, this week, a woman called Courtney Gartshaw, she killed her six-year-old baby with a hairdryer, burnt.
20: Oh my goodness!
19: Six-year-old girl, and she's got 6 years. So who are the civilized?
20: 6 years.
19: 6 years of culpable homicide. They couldn't prove murder. Culpable homicide. She murdered a child. Who is the civilized nation here? I would ask. Mm. And how much? And what is the cost? How much money did we spend keeping Peter Sutcliffe
20: and
19: alive?
20: I believe she was jailed today.
19: Yeah. Yeah.
20: Yeah. But so the age-old argument resurfaces here, which is you said when you are without a doubt that you know they're guilty. Are we always? I mean, in these cases, some of them have confessed, so we know that they are guilty.
19: And asked to die.
20: And that I remember one of them. This is Carlos Cuesta Rodriguez. He actually said he had a difficult childhood, suffered with brain damage, post-traumatic stress disorder, and major depression with psychotic episodes. And he says, "I know that nothing I say will be enough to erase your pain. My time has come. I want to leave. I want to leave in peace. And if I am forgiven someday, well, I will be forgiven. But it's time for me to pay for what I did."
19: Exactly.
20: Do you think the British public's attitude to the death penalty is hardening, i.e. people are coming on side to the idea of it?
19: I think people are seeing such wickedness. And what's changed, David? These things used to be like of the night, like the Jack the Ripper. You know, the murders happened at night in a city and they were front page news. No, it's just everywhere.
20: It is everywhere.
19: Crime is everywhere. You know? And I'll give you a real personal example. So my daughters live in the New Forest, beautiful part of it. But one of them was going to a dance class in Bournemouth. I had to escort her and make sure she was safe in Bournemouth.
20: Well,
19: it's beyond belief.
20: But also, like Ellie Hodges was talking about, she doesn't feel safe walking down the road, for example. I hear that from young women. It's not just women, actually. It's also young men as well.
19: Yeah.
20: You mentioned Axel Rudi Cabana there as well. I mean, you're right. In many ways, there are so many of these cases that we've almost become immune to cases. But the depths of depravity and vile behaviour, I mean, absolutely extraordinary, horrific behaviour, is just extraordinary.
19: It is extraordinary. So you look at Rudi Cabana, he stabbed those little girls about 100 times each. This is the brutality of it. It's the sheer wickedness. You know, but it's like the Craig twins. You know, Ronnie Craig goes into a pub and shoots somebody in the head in front of all witnesses. Well, if you're prepared to do that, then you should be hanged. But it's like that, and it's also a deterrent effect. We know from the great train robbers, they wouldn't carry pistols because somebody might get killed and then they would be faced hanging. So we know it has a detrimental effect on the views of criminals as to what they'll do.
20: So just to remind people, of course, Axel Rudi Cabana was guilty of the murders of Alistair Silva Agua, Bebe King, Elsie Dot Stamcombe. Now, he had already he was guilty of 16 counts, 3 murders, 10 attempted murders, possessing Al-Qaeda material, producing ricin. He's been sentenced to 52 years in prison, cannot be given a whole life term because he's under 18, and the details are too gory British newspapers to report. Now, the average annual cost to keep a single person in a public sector prison in England and Wales is £60,000 a year. He's going to be in prison for 52 years.
19: But it's worse than that. It's worse than that. They've moved him to the cushy Broadmoor mental health secure
20: that's
19: hospital.
20: Much more expensive.
19: So it's now £150,000-£200,000 to keep him in cushy circumstances. I mean, these people
20: per year.
19: Per year. And what we
20: so
19: have
20: so that's £2 million over 10 years. Yeah, so that's another £10 million
19: at least. And what we have though is the lies that the establishment told. So when the death sentence was abolished in the '60s, Roy Jenkins is the Home Secretary, dreadful man in my view. But if you think 60 years ago, this week, since 3 police officers were shot and murdered by Harry Roberts and others, Foxtrot 1-1 in West London, and that's one of the first major crimes where the death penalty had been abolished. People were campaigning then, and the establishment promised that life would mean life. But we've been deceived, haven't we?
20: Because of course we have.
19: You see people doing convicted of murder and released after 15 years. So if you're 25 and you commit a murder, you're out at 40, you live on. The victims still have to live with this awfulness. We need to look again at this because There is so much crime, there's so much unnecessary brutality, and there are some people who are just inherently evil, and we'd be better rid of them.
4: And if we brought back the death penalty, would that show dividends in terms of actually dropping the numbers of these murders?
19: I think so, in the sense, as I said about the great train robbers, they made that conscientious decision not to take firearms because they knew they'd face the death penalty. So we know from villains what they think of it.
4: Now, in the US, which obviously is really the best example of this, 11 states carried out executions in 2025. If the Tennessee and Alabama deaths take place, six states would have had executions in 2026. I mean, and the United States is a civilised country, or one might argue is a civilised country.
19: And so is Japan.
4: And so,
19: just as Japan has executed 100 people in the last 20 years. You never get the focus on Japan, though. Everybody always goes to the states. Let's look at Japan.
4: Well, even the Gulf states, for example.
19: Yes. They will execute people, and they're still civilized places. But crime has just got so bad. It's life has become cheap, and people just see wicked criminals. As we see, these two, the individuals who were found guilty of the manslaughter of PC Harper, how are they just allowed to walk away after what?
4: You can see the public's reaction to that. Absolutely. They're absolutely horrified.
19: But the establishment, let's have a referendum where people have but they won't allow that because it's like Brexit. The people may vote the wrong way.
4: Yeah, the way they don't want them to
19: vote. We need a referendum on this. We need to see justice.
4: Lots of messages coming in about this. Paul in London says, "Hi, David, we definitely need the death penalty here in the UK for cases like that." We have now DNA, as you point out, CCTV. Also, we have open borders now where the left welcome people like that. It's been proven. Look at the monster who took Rhiannon White's life. Yeah. It's a very good point, but also I just think it sets a precedent to say we will not tolerate that barbaric behaviour in this country.
19: Absolutely. We need to send those clear messages. But as I say, they keep telling us that there's not enough prison places. Well, here's a solution. But it is the cost of these people to keep them, because they're so evil. You've got to be locked up. Ian Brady, how long did he stay in prison? He was in prison from, what, 66 to, what, about four or five years ago. And the amount of money that man cost, for what purpose? Why are we keeping him alive?
4: I'm just being told Rudy Cabana is now over $300,000 a year. So, I mean, it just makes no sense to me whatsoever. And can I just broaden this out as well, just into prison places generally, because we're talking about early release and 50%. It's hot. Yeah. It's a very hot topic at the moment. The fact we only have 88,000 prison places. I found out that 1,800 prison places have actually been closed because they haven't fitted automatic fire detectors and they're rotating them around. If you're in prison, I'm really sorry. That's not my priority.
19: Well, but how much does a fire alarm cost? You know, you can employ people to go and stick them up.
4: One would have thought so.
19: But what gets me with all this, David, is every time you hear politicians like Andy Burnham, all they tell you is what they can't do. And every solution is about releasing people. Well, I could write on a piece of... I wrote on a piece of paper like this on one of the other shows. Solutions to this. If you look at prisons, every prison has got a big wall around it, and then it's got open areas where the football pitch is or something like that. Put some porter cabins on there.
4: Yeah.
19: You could turn out Holloway Prison. Most of the women are non-violent. Put them in an old army camp with two men and a dog.
4: So this is like a Nightingale prison. Yeah,
19: and then put the men in Holloway Prison. So you could use Holloway Prison for men.
4: So one of the big issues I have is that we seem to elevate people in politics to be in charge of the prisons or whatever it is, in charge of the military, with no experience. You haven't been in the military, you haven't been in the police, you've no idea what you're talking about.
19: Yeah, absolutely. I mean, my biggest bugbear is these professional politicians. And every politician... I look at Burnham, and I look at what has he done? Went to university and got a job in politics, and he's never left it. We need to ban that. We need to say, unless you've done 10 years in some other job experience, you're not being an MP.
4: So that's why I like people like Colin Sutton, the police and crime commissioner, because of course he is a very well respected ex-police. With very big wins, under his belt, and he's decided that he wants to go into politics. Will you go into politics?
19: I want to be an MP.
4: Do you?
19: Yes, I do. Yeah.
4: Do you think that you can bring something different, given your experience and your track record and your background?
19: Yes, I do. I think I can make a difference. And also, my life is about what you can do rather than what you can't do. And it will be an enormous challenge. You've got an enormous establishment, the swamp, as Trump calls it, the establishment here, that they will do and I saw that in the police. There were people in the technology department. Their whole job seemed to be stopping you catching villains. It's incredible.
4: Yeah, 100%. And
20: my friends who are police officers, yeah, and quite senior police officers, are so frustrated, actually, yeah, by the bureaucracy, the fact they can't do their jobs. They've got young police cadets or young, yeah, officers who come in who really don't know what they're doing. There isn't enough time to supervise them. I think the police needs a massive overhaul.
19: It does need a massive overhaul. It really does do. And it... What saddens me really, David, is that British policing used to be seen as the best in the
20: it
19: world,
20: did,
19: you know. And I always draw back to this story. In 1939, a young Jewish girl arrived on the Kinder transport, you know, the boat, yeah, from Germany. And she said the first thing she remembered out of England, the policeman smiled. And that, to me, sums up... She'd come from a horrible country where the police were bullies, and she'd come here, and that's the first thing she remembered. That's what British policing was about. Catching villains... preventing crime, but the public being trusted by the public. And what breaks my heart, well, after the Henry Novak murder in Southampton, there's the crowd at Southampton shouting outside that shame on you, to the police not being trusted in Southampton. Mm. Then you've got just this week riots in Thetford. There used to be a song called Trumps and Riots, didn't they?
20: Yeah.
19: Just sort of taking the mickey out of, you know, a little English town would. Why would there be a riot in Thetford and then the police are pepper spraying the... Oh, you think, what has gone on with British policing that this has happened? And it's just, it's tragic and it needs to turn back round.
20: And, of course, the policing by consent is absolutely crucial in this country.
19: It absolutely is. And we've got that, you know, I think things have gone too far now in the sense, I think the police should be armed.
20: Do you?
19: Yeah, I do.
20: All police officers?
19: I was in the military police first. I was in Northern Ireland and Germany.
20: Why would you arm all of them?
19: Because crime is so... there's so much violence now. And again, people would always say, oh, look at the States. But, all right, well, look at Australia. If you saw Australia, there was a crazy guy with a knife, and it was a woman police inspector, pulls the gun out, shoots him. The threats...
20: End of story.
19: You know, we've got officers trying to taser people. The taser doesn't work. Because if somebody's psychotic, it just doesn't work.
20: And what would you do with PCSOs?
19: I don't really mind the PCSOs, but I think everybody should be
20: Don't you think it's policing on the cheap?
19: Yeah, the gold standard is everybody to be a police constable.
20: Let me just put a question to you. This is Mick in Wallington. Good afternoon. One of our regulars. Good afternoon, Mick. Does Mr. Neville think women should be allowed to carry pepper spray for defence?
19: I can't, in this day and age, I can't see why they shouldn't really. If you look at those three awful murders we read out at the start of the States, all three victims are women. Women really are victims of violent crime. We need to find a way that we can protect our women and girls. You know, if people do stupid things with it, then you get punished. But if you just use it against somebody who's going to rape you, then I personally have no real issue with that.
20: Well, look, I think you'll make a tremendous MP, and I really wish you a great deal of success
19: Thank
20: with
19: you.
20: That, because we need people like you who know what they're talking about in politics, restoring trust in the police force in this country, and it needs to be the police force, actually.
19: No, I agree. Absolutely, David.
20: Thank you so much for coming, and really good to talk to you. That's Mike Neville there, retired Scotland Yard detective, chief inspector, and prospective MP, no less. Right, we'll take a break. After the break, your calls, thoughts and messages. This is Talk.
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25: 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Thousands of fans. But none of them had shirts with women's names on them. So I got a 200 quid heat press and I started printing them myself. 300 gut decisions later, Foudies sells women's football shirts all over the world.
24: 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So whatever yours is, let's do this.
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0: Travel trouble.
10: The M62 eastbound is struggling. Two lanes out. There's repairs away from Pontefract 32 through towards the Ferry Bridge service is still causing quite big delays there. There's a breakdown on the M42. It's southbound down towards 2 for Olve Church. That's causing queues. And the M4 eastbound queuing before 10 for Wokingham and Bracknell. Traffic held there at the scene of a police incident. And there's long delays clockwise for the M25. Traffic held at 9 for Leatherhead. There's a broken down lorry.
0: Listen, watch, hear, see, talk. Argument, attitude, opinion. Across the UK, this is Talk.
4: Welcome back. Wasn't he good? Mike Neville there, retired Scotland Yard Detective Chief Inspector, standing for Parliament. We need more people like that with experience of different aspects of life. I'd like him running the police force, or Colin Sutton, or someone like that, who actually knows something about crime and policing and prisons. Wouldn't that be brilliant? Vanessa Frake, another one, actually, former prison governor. She'll make a cracking person in politics as well. Get in touch, please. I'm asking lots of things. What do you think about bringing back the death penalty? I mean, it's a hot potato, that one. 0344 499 1000. I have come round to the idea. These people do not deserve to walk this earth if you inflict that kind of barbaric behaviour on other people. 0344 499 1000. Text the word talk in your message to 87222. You can also message us on X at Talk. TV, time for some calls. Mark is on the line from Nottingham. Good afternoon.
2: Hello, David.
4: Hello, good afternoon.
2: Welcome back.
4: Thank you so much.
2: I wanted to have a word about the potential for a referendum on the death penalty.
4: Oh, yeah.
2: I have to say, I'm against it,
4: yeah,
2: because there is always mission creep. No matter how tightly you try and control this,
4: okay,
2: there is always the potential for mission creep. But I do have an alternative solution.
4: Go on.
2: Because what I absolutely do not want is these people ever being released into our society,
4: yeah,
2: again, and I do not want to pay
4: right,
2: an open-ended check.
4: Well, what about Axel Rudi Cabana? 300,000 for 52 years?
2: Yes. It's

0: just the desert, so it is possible to live there. Would it be very harsh? Yes. That would deal with the punishment aspect. Would they have to work very hard every day to survive? Yes. And I would use a C-130J, give them some initial provisioning, and a couple of parachutes.
1: It's like a game of survival.
0: Yes, but they are out of our society.
1: Well, but why would you...
0: We no longer have any responsibility.
1: Well, look, whilst it may sound attractive, I can see it mired in legal problems. Leaving the ECHR would be one of the reasons you'd have to do that to get that through. You'd have all the lefty lawyers jumping up and down, the civil liberties lot. Wouldn't it be better to have a referendum on the death penalty?
0: So it would be better to kill these people.
1: I'm asking, well, I'm not saying it would be. I'm saying, why don't we ask the British people for those terrible in extremis cases, does it warrant the death penalty?
0: Well, that then puts the state in charge of life and death.
1: It does.
0: As I say, there would be mission creep, I think, where you may start with the most severe cases.
1: Yeah, okay, I get the point. Mark, thank you. Thank you for that. I should go and look up this unclaimed territory. Michael is on the line from Norfolk. Good afternoon.
2: Good afternoon, David. What a pleasure to speak to you. I've spoken to most of them, you on talk, but never had the pleasure to speak to you.
1: Oh, well, bless you.
2: Yeah, the death penalty. I think it's going to be the only deterrent.
1: Yeah.
2: I mean, some of these horrible crimes, especially to little children.
1: I know.
2: They forego the right to live, as far as we are concerned. Mm. They've destroyed people's lives.
1: Yeah.
2: So I think the sooner we have it back, the better. I mean, I remember it as a child when there was the death penalty.
1: Do you? And were people frightened of the death penalty? Did it change people's behaviour?
2: Yes, it did. Absolutely. It was the best deterrent of all. I mean, take as you were talking about the great train robbers.
1: Yeah.
2: They didn't take guns and things because they were afraid of being hung.
1: Yeah.
2: And why should the taxpayer pay for people that are no good to society whatsoever?
1: Mm. I honestly think the public interest has changed. I think people may well vote in favour of the death penalty because they can see what is going on in this country. Really interesting, Michael. Thank you very much, and particularly given that you remember the death penalty being in operation in this country. Let me know your thoughts, please. Should we bring back... OK, should we have a referendum on bringing back the death penalty? Because that's quite a nice middle ground. Should we have a referendum on bringing back the death penalty? The number 0344 499 1000. Get in touch on WhatsApp, or you can text the word talk on 28722. You can also message us on X at Talk TV. This is Ronald Wood in Newcastle upon Tyne. I totally agree with Mike Neville that we British people should have a referendum on bringing back the death penalty. He is 100% correct that we are so advanced with technology in DNA and video advancement. Wow, let me know your thoughts on all of that. This is Talk.
3: Talk, news, update, on the hour, headlines.
4: At three, a parliamentary probe into a £5 million gift given to Nigel Farage has been reopened after his win in the Clacton by-election this morning. An investigation into his alleged failure to declare the sum was paused when he resigned as an MP last month. The money came from billionaire Reform UK donor Christopher Harborne before Mr Farage became an MP. Joe Twyman, who heads up Delta Poll, told Talk the party will have to think carefully about public perception.
5: All this is about this idea that the establishment is against Nigel Farage and the establishment is against Reform. I don't think they will win many people over with that position. That's an issue for them because they have dropped back in the polls.
4: Meanwhile, Nigel Farage's by-election win saw him secure 22,239 votes, which is more than he picked up at the general election 2 years ago. He didn't attend the counts, but held a private event for Reform UK members elsewhere and declared his victory early on.
6: I asked the voters of Clacton to be my jury, and the verdict is in, and it is a convincing, overwhelming win.
4: The government's banned the sale of disposable bombs.

0: barbecues. They say they pose a significant risk to the public due to the heatwave conditions. Meanwhile, a man and woman, both in their 20s, have been arrested on suspicion of arson over a wildfire that damaged four homes in Stoke-on-Trent. It comes as medics in the West Midlands reveal 19 people went to hospital for treatment after blazes across the region yesterday. Two men have been charged with the attempted murder of Sarah Sharif's killer father. It's after an incident at Belmarsh Prison in London last January, where Irfan Sharif is serving a life sentence. He was sentenced in 2024 for murdering his daughter Sarah after years of abuse. And singer Robbie Williams has revealed he's been diagnosed with autism, adding it explains so much. He's previously shared he has ADHD as well. That's the latest.
1: Talk. News. Update. Across the UK. On DAB+. 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The home of common sense. This is Talk. Trouble, Talk and Tiffin. The Afternoon Empire.
2: Well, a very good afternoon to you just after 3 o'clock on Friday, August the 14th. I'm David Bull in for Ian Collins all this week and next week as well. Thank you very much indeed for your company. Right, the news this hour. Nigel Farage's landslide re-election in Clacton is over. He romped home with 62.8% of the vote, but it has now triggered the reopening of a parliamentary probe into his finances, including that eye-watering £5 million donation from cryptocurrency billionaire Christopher Harborne. Andy Burnham's plan to spread asylum seekers into middle-class areas is facing a legal fight from Reform and Tory councils, as Reform separately accuses Vodafone of facilitating the invasion of Britain over free SIM cards handed to Channel migrants. And it's hot. Temperatures are set to peak at 34 degrees Celsius in the southeast today, marking the fifth heatwave of the year before much cooler conditions finally arrive this weekend. Well, a very good afternoon to you. Yes, it's still very hot. It's meant to cool down this weekend. I think many people would be very pleased to see that. Thank you very much indeed for your company. Now, this hour, I'm going to talk about a number of stories about Andy Burnham, about immigration, and about what Vodafone are doing. And to help me do that, Robert Bates, the Research Director for the Centre for Migration Control, joins me now. Good afternoon, Robert.
3: Afternoon, David. Thanks for having me.
2: Yeah, really good to see you once again. Right, Andy Burnham. I mean, we talk about immigration all the time. You and I have talked about it. It's the number one issue around the country, without a doubt. People are absolutely sick and tired about what is going on in this country and nothing seems to happen. Now, Andy Burnham is saying, well, now we need to make the wealthier areas spread the asylum seekers, illegal immigrants, as I like to call them, around the country. They need to do some more heavy lifting. This, without a doubt, for me, is political posturing, particularly when you realise it's going to cost even more money.
3: Well, exactly. I mean, putting to one side actually almost how disastrous this would be for the country, because it's a huge pull factor. I think it's incredibly politically naive as well, because what Burnham has basically done here is re-energise parts of the country and bring into the debate parts of the country that perhaps have been somewhat on the sidelines up until now. And I do think actually when you look at some of the brilliant campaigns against the imposition of asylum seekers on certain areas, such as in Crowborough and Piddington, which have really brought to the fore and caused real difficulty for the government, I think Burnham deciding to extend the number of areas that are going to be launching these kinds of pushbacks against the government is only going to keep the salience of immigration high. And that is the one thing Andy Burnham does not want, because whilst it is the most important issue for the country by far and away, for Andy Burnham, it is so far down his list of priorities. He's actively uncomfortable talking about it. And I think this idea of spreading it to more affluent areas is really something that actually he fermented whilst in Greater Manchester, the Greater Manchester mayoralty, because it was chance to champion Manchester. And actually, you know, Manchester did have a disproportionate number of asylum seekers. But I think now that you are the Prime Minister, your perspective of the crisis has to completely change, has to completely transform. And I think one of your first interventions being to tell to the thousands of migrants in northern France that, yes, you're still going to be accommodated, don't worry about that, but now we're also going to accommodate you in Kensington and the Cotswold is a ridiculous, ridiculous understanding of what drives this crisis.
2: I would agree totally. And when you look at the numbers, the government keeps saying, well, the numbers are coming down. Well, that may be true. 15,000, though, have arrived this year alone. It is down some 40%. 3,000 have arrived since Andy Burnham came to power, which was about 10 minutes ago. And also, the Home Office very fortunately tweeted, well, we've closed another 13 asylum hotels. We're now only using 160 hotels as opposed to 400 hotels. Yes, because you've shoved everyone into communities, into HMOs, in the middle of our high streets, where people don't want them.
3: The problem was never explicitly the use of hotels. That wasn't why people were so animated by this issue. The reason why people were so het up was because they don't want these individuals, these unvetted, predominantly young men, in the hearts of their communities. And you do say that the numbers have come down. Of course, Andy Burnham has had the very worst start of all the prime ministers that have been overseeing this crisis. He had the worst start on record and on that regard. And actually, I do think his approach to this is a lot softer than we have seen previously. Let's not forget he's also previously called for Channel migrants to have the right to work. That's the mother of all pull factors. And there will be people sat there in northern France thinking, oh, brilliant, if I can get over, get accommodated for free, I'm allowed to work as well. It's absolute lunacy. And I just think, unfortunately, he will do all he can to avoid talking about this issue because he just doesn't sit right with it. He is so disconnected from the population on this issue that it's only going to cause him difficulty.
2: So can you explain to everyone listening and watching this, where are we in terms of the numbers of people who are waiting an initial decision, those people waiting who've appealed the decision from the Home Office? Because it seems to me, when you do the maths, it's about 160,000 people who are sitting in limbo, being paid for by us. What the British public want is rapid processing. If you're not a true asylum seeker, you're out.
3: So there's about 100,000 in Home Office accommodation at the moment, supported by. But there are, of course, also asylum seekers that have maybe been able to lodge with friends and family and so forth whilst they are waiting for their appeal. And Labour talks a good game about having brought down the appeals backlog. But actually, all they've done is really shift that towards a court's backlog, as those that are rejected end up appealing, dragging their heels, judicial reviews, and, of course, everyone's favourite, the ECHR as well. So the problem is by no means. And when you actually consider that since the start of the crisis in 2018, less than 10% of illegal migrants that have come across the channel have actually been removed from the country, you realise that, yes, the numbers might be dropping somewhat, but that doesn't mean that the crisis has by any means gone away. And another migrant could never cross the channel and we would still have a huge crisis on our hands, just because we have hundreds of thousands now of individuals who we know are going to be long-term fiscal costs, and that is before we even start talking about the social and cultural costs that they are also imposing on British communities.
2: Do you think there's a will from government to actually deal with this problem or just sort of push it under the rug?
3: I think they do actually think they are dealing with it. I think they're straining every sinew to deal with it, but in a way that actually adheres to human rights and international law. And that's not the way the British public want this dealt with. They want it dealt with in a way that respects their wishes, which they've been very clear consistently. They want this crisis ended and illegal migrants not in the country. But I think, unfortunately, we do have, and in particular in this Labour front bench, a whole host of individuals completely wedded to international law, even if that is juxtaposed to the wishes of the British public. I just think we're in a situation now where the national interest, the wishes of the hard-working British taxpayer, is a secondary consideration at best. And actually, we are simply almost a plaything for politicians that have more high-minded ideals of universalism and human rights law. And I think that is a really, really depressing state for the country to be in, and why many, many people now think the social contract is just gone.
2: I mean, just in terms of Andy Burnham, you would have thought he would announce policies that people want. You know, he's in this honeymoon period currently. You know, as far as I can see, he's capping bus fares at like £2, an unfunded VAT cut to electricity bills. He's not dealing with stuff that people want to deal with, like illegal immigration, for example, or the energy costs in this country. all the big issues are being put on the back burner. And now Andy Burnham is facing legal action from Reform UK and Tory councils if he forges ahead with this plan to house the asylum seekers in more affluent areas. Nigel Farage's party said it would resist all these efforts. The Conservatives said they're considering all the options as well. Downing Street said this is a point of principle that they are housed in all of these more affluent areas. When you said we're going to put them in the Cotswolds or wherever else you said, I mean, it sounds laughable, doesn't it? Because, again, and I've used this example so many times, but Piddington, 400 people live in a village and you're going to stick 1,200 illegal migrants. I mean, who thought that was a great idea?
3: No, I think that the Home Office really is struggling, actually, to get a grip of and get its hand on enough accommodation just to accommodate the sheer number of people that are coming over. And I think part of the reason why they are switching towards these affluent areas, although they would never admit it, is because they are running out of viable properties. We see increasingly begging emails from contractors, Home Office contractors, sort of appealing to landlords to rent out properties. But so many areas are at saturation point when it comes to the housing stock and HMOs in the first place, that there simply isn't enough to go around. And I think when it comes to the local councils pushing back, what we saw in Epping, that the brilliant narrative that creates for those of us that want to see tougher control on this, you have a sort of David versus Goliath. You have this aloof, undemocratic, in many people's minds eye, Whitehall trying to impose on a local community unvetted men that they simply don't want, and in many cases unvetted men that would actually, you know, I think there's one area where it's six men to one woman, which is a terrifying prospect. So as I say, I think putting even to one side just how damaging this is for the country politically, this is going to rumble on now, and I think Andy Burnham with this statement might actually have already lost the next general election.
2: That's really interesting. I mean, just in terms of that, Reform is saying that it will resist Labour forcing illegal migrants on their communities, including via judicial reviews, HMOs, these houses of multiple occupation directions and planning laws. Now, apparently, HMO directions are powers that allow councils to block the conversion of single houses into multiple occupation dwellings without planning permission. And normally you can use a family home, divide it up, and you can accommodate six people without the need for planning permission. But these councils, and it's not just Reform councils, it's Tory councils, and also some Labour councils going against Andy Burnham. That's why it's so politically toxic.
3: Well, quite, and actually I do think it is that the little guy standing up for the people in his community, the people he sees in the working men's club, versus a prime minister that's just playing fast and loose with people's lives. And I think actually, you know, we have seen a huge explosion of HMOs across Tory and Labour councils since this crisis really began in 2020-ish. And I think, unfortunately, this is something that has reached a scale now where actually most of those HMOs are already occupied now by illegal migrants, by asylum seekers, or by incredibly low-wage legal migrants. And there really isn't going to be much more wiggle room, especially if Reform and Tory councils start to put up a bit of a fight.
2: But you see, the Labour government is also trying to bypass those local communities, isn't it? They're now going through different legal processes. So when you look at those military bases, Bicester in Oxfordshire, RAF Barham in Suffolk, RAF Linton-on-Ouse in North Yorkshire, they're not actually using a normal process. They're using an urgent planning process for Bicester and Barham. So they've submitted the applications direct to Angela Rayner, the housing secretary, instead of the local planning authorities. They're gaming the system to get their own way.
3: And how's that for devolution, of course? It's devolution, but only on their terms. And I think that really is actually just another point of hypocrisy that we have seen from this Labour government. But I think when you consider that there are communities there which have woken up one morning and suddenly found that, you know, hundreds of individuals have been dispersed in their very, very tight-knit community, it's incredibly, incredibly unsettling. And actually, I do think there is something really to be said here about what Andy Burnham has tried to do is to divide the country between the less affluent and the more affluent areas and say for the less affluent areas to be going, oh, well, we've taken our share, you take yours. But I think what he's actually going to do is end up uniting everyone in a shared pain, effectively, and everyone is going to feel a greater sense of solidarity to one another as they realise that actually this is a national crisis that the government simply is not handling. Because, of course, Burnham wanted us to all put our shoulder to the wheel and get behind this. You know, we all play our part. We can accommodate these individuals, a bit like Angela Merkel in 2015, just as a side point. But I think what's really going to happen is people are going to recognise that if it can happen in that area, it can happen in my area, and I really don't want it in my area.
2: And we're starting to see that, because the Bell Hotel in Epping was a flare point. The police in Norfolk, Suffolk, North Yorkshire have all said they're very worried about about these flashes of potential violence as a backlash by the residents against illegal immigrants being housed in their communities.
3: Yeah, well, and of course, the violence is excessive and doesn't help the cause. But I do think we will see a proliferation of incredibly well-organised local tight-knit communities. I mean, we've got best practice now of other groups, such as those in Crowborough, which have been phenomenally successful in raising their own plight. And I think, actually, we will start to see, likely, many, many more of these spring up. And as I say, that is going to be one of the biggest problems that Andy Burnham now faces, is that he's going to be facing sort of mini-uprisings all across the country that are going to rumble on and on and on. Things go through an administrative process, things go on through a sense of the Home Office being incredibly heavy-handed. And that is just not the look that an individual who purports to be in favour of devolution and giving more power to people is going to be able to withstand the scrutiny of.
2: In terms of the political situation, given that you can sense that this is now ramping up again, someone was talking to me this morning just saying that the general election is more likely to be held now because the balance of probability would be in Burnham's favour. If he leaves it much later, this is only going to get worse, isn't it?
3: I think it's inevitable now. I just don't think that even Shabana Mahmood's proposals, which were starting to starting to glean a few results during Keir Starmer, they were never going to solve it and would only be twinkling around the edges. But they are starting to be undone by the people smugglers, as they were always going to do, changing their tactics. So I think actually any dip that they have temporarily seen in the small boats crisis has only been a fleeting one, because the fundamentals have stayed the same, which is that Britain is seen as a soft touch in Europe. We roll out the red carpet. We have far too generous, and that is what the migrants that are looking to make the crossing are considering when they get in those vessels, is how much of a free handout and a free payday am I going to be given, and that has not changed at all. So this is something that is only going to grow and grow, and I think Burnham probably has already missed his moment to get that Burnham bounce general election.
2: And talking about pull factors, Vodafone has been accused by Reform UK of facilitating the invasion of Britain. Vodafone is giving out 2,500 SIM cards loaded with 6 months of free data to a charity called Care for Calais, a refugee charity, and they're giving these SIM cards to asylum seekers in this country. Now, Zia Youssef has fired off a very punchy letter. He's written to Vodafone to say stop providing these SIM cards to Channel migrants, arguing that customers will be shocked to hear that their phone or broadband provider is actively endangering British women and girls. I mean, it's actually very, very strong. He basically has written to the Vodafone's chief executive saying a reform government will hold each and every officer and director of Vodafone Group PLC and all relevant subsidiaries personally and criminally liability for distributing those SIM cards. If found guilty, you will go to prison. I don't think he can do that, but it is a very strong message. And Vodafone, I mean, look, I get it from a CSR point of view, they're giving it to a charity, but I think the British people will be absolutely staggered to know that people who are coming to this country illegally are being given a free SIM card, which is more than the British public get.
3: Well, quite, and I think actually working with Care for Calais itself is a very bad PR move. That is an organisation I think most people associate with the sort of open borders activism, and is something that has really had a bit of a rocky road of recent years. But there's two elements of the pull factor here when it comes to giving out the mobile phones. Of course, actually, yes, everyone wants a free mobile phone, and it's yet another perk we're giving to these individuals in hotels and HMOs. But also, actually, if you look at some of the modelling that has been done on what's driving the channel crisis, if you have a large illegal migrant population in a country, which I think we now can safely say we do in Britain, then actually you see increased flows towards that country because people are communicating with one another in their countries of origin, sending them the footage of what it's like once you're in Britain and the free perks and so forth. And that actually therefore incentivizes more people to think that's the place I'm going to head towards. And of course, there's also a much darker element to this in that we have seen footage being transmitted over your Telegrams and your TikToks and so forth of migrants in Britain using their mobile phones to secretly record young women on nights out, young women in parks and so forth, and sending that back to their country of origin as well and saying, look what's on offer in Britain, which is, of course, absolutely despicable. But that is really the kind of communication that does take place. So actually, I think Vodafone really, really need to hang their head in shame at having gone down this approach. I don't think it's quite the PR win that they were perhaps thinking they were, because the country is just sick of large corporations playing fast and loose with the safety of our communities and the fiscal position of our country.
2: Robert, always good to talk to you. Thank you very much for your time. That's Robert Bates, their research director for the Centre for Migration Control. Leslie says Burnham should be pushing back on the immigrants, not telling the country to accept them. Also, Paul Cocker says, Paul in Southend says, remember Starmer's response to reform, suggesting they would put HMOs into better off constituencies run by Labour. More staggering hypocrisy. And good afternoon, David. This is Ian in Newcastle. We do not want illegal immigrants processed more quickly. We don't want illegal immigrants processed at all. Arrive illegally and you lose the right to claim asylum, and you are immediately tagged as approved for deportation and deported. Full stop. Just one more quick one. Reg says, we used to go to Bournemouth on holiday until recently. You can't get on the beach now because of young foreign men trying to interfere with people whilst they're trying to have a day on the beach. It's absolutely infuriating. My wife, who is 60, cannot go out at night in my neighbourhood anymore because of all these people, and Burnham seems to think that's okay. I'm almost sure he is the love child of Tony Blair. Keep those messages coming in, please. I'm asking this afternoon, what does Farage's win in Clacton actually mean for British politics? The number 0344 499 1000. We'll take a break. After the break, your turn, your calls, thoughts and messages. This is Talk.
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10: There's queues on the eastbound M62, so Pontefract at 32, through towards the Ferry Bridge service is 33. Now, the two lanes are out there for repairs, that's why we're seeing the queue. M60 clockwise slow down to Eccles at 12, a lane out in queues back before 9 for Trafford Park, that's due to a breakdown. M5 southbound down to 6 at Worcester, queuing at Cuddesham, a lane closed, and two lanes out clockwise on the M25, very slow, a broken down lorry at Junction 9 for Leatherhead.
1: 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The home of common sense. 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
2: Welcome back. We've got some breaking news for you. The Press Association understands that another train has derailed, this time near Wickford in Essex. And of course, this comes after two passengers were seriously injured when a Southern Rail train derailed at East Sussex yesterday. So a second train has derailed, this time near Wickford in Essex. We'll give you more details on that as and when we get it. Let's take some calls now. Barry is in Norwich. Hello, Barry. It's been a long time.
11: Yes, good afternoon, David. How are you?
2: I'm all right, thank you. I'm back with a family here at Talk TV Towers.
11: Yeah, I see you are. Well, I was on a break from work, so I was listening to the radio for a little while whilst I was at work.
2: And you thought, I know that voice.
11: Yeah. Well, I'm bringing from the beautiful city of Norwich.
2: Oh, beautiful city.
11: In the beautiful county of Norfolk. It's gorgeous.
2: Not as nice as Suffolk, but yeah.
11: Well, my youngest daughter, who lives in Suffolk, supports Ipswich Town.
2: Quite right. Yeah, quite right.
11: Really?
2: Yeah. None of that canary nonsense.
11: I know.
2: Hey, hey.
11: To begin with. I did like you. It's a lovely day now. Beautiful.
2: I bet it is.
11: I'm just ringing about these immigrants and this Vodafone stuff, right?
2: Yeah, what do you think about that?
11: What do I think about it? I think it's... I know Vodafone have a right to give away what they want to give away, but, you know, when is this government and the previous government or anybody going to stop giving these people the incentive to come over here? Not, they're not coming over on small boats, no more. They're coming over on cruise liners, near enough, do you
2: pretty
11: know what I mean?
2: Pretty much, yeah.
11: Yeah, you know, 260 of them on one boat the other time. I mean, it's crazy. Yeah, and, you know, we've got to stop giving them an incentive because they know when they get here, they're going to get the milk and honey, aren't they, in big, big portions.
2: Oh, yeah, wait for this, yeah. though. This Care for Calais, they have also given out clothing. They run haircut services and barber services, and they put on entertainment, wait for this, art and pottery sessions. I also read somewhere else they're giving translation or the language courses to learn another language. I might check in.
11: Oh, well, you know, I mean, I've got, I had an Italian father and an Irish mum. I'm thinking about going over to Italy and coming over on an Italian passport and see where we get.
2: Yeah. Well, I'm throwing it in the sea first, yeah.
11: Yeah. But no, but it's just, it's, on a serious note, the amount of money we spend on translators and all the other sort of things, you know, like the accommodation, the food, the phones and whatever else they get, you know, and the British people get nothing.
2: Nothing.
11: You know, I feel as a British person in my own country, I am at the bottom of the queue. And I am going to work, right, week in, week out, paying more and more tax for less and less money, and my bills are going up, and they ain't got to pay any water, they ain't got to pay gas, they ain't got to pay electricity, they ain't got to pay rent, they ain't got to pay council tax, they ain't got to pay, they get it all for free. Mm. And it's just not fair. That's not racism.
2: I think that is a brilliant, fair. That is a brilliant turn of phrase. It's just not fair. It's not.
11: It's not. Do you know what I mean? And it's not me crying as a British person, do you know what I mean? You know, it's not fair because, you know, you're seeing people going to work, you know, day in, day out, working for less and less and less, and you've got people coming over who've never contributed to this country, never given anything in, at all in taxes or anything, and they're getting everything. You know, there's a hotel up the road near the train station. They've got a doctor and an NHS worker actually living in the building.
2: Well, what do you say to the government? They say, oh, look, we've closed another 13 hotels. We had 400 hotels. We were only using 160. Yeah, of course you are, because you've allowed them all to go into the community.
11: Well, they, you know, companies like Serco have purchased houses for the government. And the government don't put the British people first, because that was all... there was a perfect example of that in that protest in Essex. Was it
2: Epping? Yeah, the Bell.
11: Epping, where the council there, they got a court order saying they could remove the migrants, and the government took the council to court to keep the migrants in there. That's all you need to see. Yeah.
2: I agree. When you look at last year's bill for accommodation and support of the asylum seekers, 4 billion quid. I mean, you could do a lot with 4 billion quid.
11: Well, you know, you could sort out... This country's got a lot of stuff that needs sorting out. So I always say this to people. My dad used to say this to me when he was alive. Always make sure your own grass is cut before you go around cutting other people's grass.
2: That's very good.
11: Yeah, you know, make sure you're all right. Well, when this country's fine, we're all back to, we've got loads of money, then we can start spreading it around the world, but we need to fix this country first.
2: I agree, Barry, well said. Nice to talk to you. Enjoy sunny Norwich. Steve is on the line from Scunthorpe. I bet that's sunny as well. Hello, Steve.
5: Hello. Yes, it is very sunny.
2: I bet it is. What point would you like to make this afternoon?
5: Well, as you know, you can't do everything all at once.
2: Quite.
5: One of the first things I would do is build a camp, a secure camp. And anyone who's gone to apply for immigration that has been rejected and then they want to go for
2: an appeal,
5: then they should go in the camp. You make it 3 meals a day, lock them in, and I think that might be a big deterrent.
2: Where are you going to stick the camp?
5: You could put it anywhere you like. Put it on the Isle of anywhere.
2: Isle of anywhere. The problem is that, of course, if you stick a camp near any local residence, they won't want it, will they?
5: Well, no, not if the gates are shut and they can't get out.
2: Okay, so a closed environment. The problem, don't you think the problem here is also, if they're appealing, A, I don't think they should be able to appeal. Anyway, that's one thing.
5: No.
2: But B, the appeal process takes so long, you know, they've probably got grey hair by the time the appeals come through.
5: Well, yes, but would they want to stay there? Would they want to wait for that appeal? And the fact... it's like somebody saying, well, we'll throw everyone out. Well, you know it's not going to happen overnight. Nobody's,
2: no.
5: you know, not saying nobody can do it, but it would be a start. You could put people in, and that's a threat, saying, if you lose your appeal, if you lose your case as a thing, and you go for appeal, then you effectively go to prison, because you could abscond, you could be up to anything.
2: Well, I mean, the problem is, we haven't got any prison places either, have we?
5: No, but if you had a camp, and and if they wanted to earn any money, they could do some work in the camp, you know, sew mail bags, as they used to. You know, do something like that. Do some productive work.
2: Do you think the government...
5: I wouldn't give them TVs. I wouldn't give them anything. They would have no contact with the outside world.
2: That's a really good point. I just get the sense it's so cushy. And then and this is what Robert was saying, was that you give them a mobile phone. They then video themselves in these rooms with televisions and a mobile phone and hairdressing and languages and whatever else. And, of course, people in other countries think, oh, that's a good idea. I'll go.
5: No, because the judge has said, or whoever, or the tribune, or whatever they go to when they apply for a refugee status or whatever it is they're applying for, they've said no. So if they say no, that is the country saying no. If you want to appeal, fine by us, but you're not getting any special treatment.
2: Do you think the government wants to sort this out?
5: No, of course they don't.
2: Steve, thank you very much indeed for your call this afternoon. Dave says, this is Dave in Dorset, who gives the illegal immigrants a phone when they arrive? Don't they throw all elements of identity over the side of the dinghy during their journey? Yeah, Dave, they do, but Care for Calais is giving these Vodafone SIM cards and they're giving them to people when they arrive in this country. I'd quite like to be given a new phone. Leslie, Burnham should be pushing back on the immigrants, not telling the country to accept them. Keep all these messages coming in. Good afternoon, Dr. David. This is Dorian Rees. Good afternoon to you. Great to see you back. Thank you very much. I predict that Burnham will change the voting system before the next election when he realises he won't win. Thanks. That's Taff in Dover. Lots of other messages as well. Oh, about Clacton as well. This is Gary. David, is it possible to know how the percentage of postal votes each Clacton candidate received? I would guess those for Binface would be high, as most would not be bothered to go to the polling station for a joke. Don't know. No idea, actually. So, David, I said that I postulated that I thought Nigel Farage should probably have been at the declaration. This is Bertie in North Norfolk. There's a lot of Norfolk today. Bertie in North Norfolk. Good afternoon, David. Re Nigel not being at the declaration. Neither were the Tories, Labour, Liberals or Green. Well, because they didn't have the decency to put up a candidate. Just shows you what they think about democracy. I agree with all of the above. Right, we'll take a break. After the break, I'm going to be talking about this story. There's been a fall in the girls' top A-level grades, which is believed to be linked to a mental health crisis. I'll be talking to Wendy Gregory, who's a psychologist, to unpack all of that. This is Talk.
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2: Welcome back. Big story of the day, of course, Nigel Farage winning in Clacton, increased vote share there in Clacton, number of votes also up. But remember, Labour, the Conservatives, Lib Dems couldn't be bothered to go. 34 candidates were there, the declaration early in the morning. Nigel Farage held a party called Farage Fest to celebrate his win. He didn't turn up at the declaration. What does that mean? What does his win in Clacton mean for British politics, do you think? 0344 499 1000. Text the word talk and your message to 87222. You can message us on X as well, at Talk TV. David, this is Graham. The win at Clacton for Reform UK is fantastic news for us British people. We love this great country. Labour are finished. That's that one. Hi, David. This is John in Wallington. Oh, I haven't heard from you for a long time. Hello, John. It was great night for Nigel Farage and Reform UK. He got even more votes than last time when he won the seat. It's onwards and upwards for Reform UK. John, really good to hear from you as well. Right, let's talk about this other subject now, which is about A-level grades. I said that when they were announced, I felt sick because it reminded me of when I got mine, which was some considerable time ago. Now, I'm delighted for the kids getting very good grades, the A stars, but there has been a fall in the number of girls achieving top A-level grades. Now, according to the Education Policy Institute, this has been linked to a mental health crisis amongst female pupils. So I read this rather quizzically this morning. The percentage of girls' grades that were A star or A fell marginally on Thursday to 28%, almost an entire percentage point lower than boys. Is that statistically significant? Boys were at 28.9%. Now, the think tank says this is due to girls being diagnosed with mental health problems since COVID. Now, the latest results showed that male students who have historically trailed girls in securing the highest grades have now been ahead for two successive years. The boys are leading the girls by a wider gap than ever. Why is this? Well, it's thought it's because of the number of boys taking STEM subjects. This is science, technology, engineering, and maths. Now, this article goes on to say rather disingenuously they tend to typically yield better grades. I actually think it's because the boys are more interested in STEM subjects anyway and possibly may well concentrate more, and they like the fact that they can achieve in those particular subjects. Anyway, let's talk to Wendy Gregory, who's a psychologist now, about what's going on. Good afternoon to you.
16: Hi, good afternoon.
2: What do you make of this? A fall in the number of girls achieving these top grades linked to a mental health crisis. I mean, I was talking to a young lady who did her exams in COVID, or didn't do her exams in COVID, basically ended up doing far more sort of a continual assessment. And it seemed very apparent to me that she was still quite affected by what happened during that pandemic. And then, of course, we talk about social media. I know from other young women about the fact they're so affected by what they see, even though those images aren't actually true.
16: Yes, I'm sort of in agreement with you. I don't think that boys are any better at the STEM subjects than girls, and maybe more boys interested in that. But you know, there's a little expression which always makes me laugh slightly, that boys' confidence exceeds their competence. and girls, it's the other way around. Their competence exceeds their confidence. So I think sometimes that happens in stem cell subjects, that boys tend to take over because there aren't as many girls. And you know, that obviously has an effect on girls. But I also, I looked at these statistics. I don't think 0.9% is statistically significant.
2: Neither do I.
16: I really don't. But also, I looked at what happened during COVID. So girls' mental health was far worse during the lockdowns than boys.
2: Why was that?
16: Why was that? Because I think girls, they need social interaction more than boys do. And that is, you know, I'm sure there'll be people who will argue with me and disagree, but that is a fact. Males tend to be more comfortable with sole occupations, hence fishing and sheds. And I know that...
2: Oh, hang on a minute. Fishing and sheds?
16: Traditional male pursuits. I know there's lots of people...
2: I don't go fishing. I don't have a shed.
16: Okay. I know not all men do. I'm generalising massively. But girls' mental health did suffer a lot more during COVID, and yet their grades went up. So when I looked at this and all the sort of variables, to me, it seemed very clear that it's the assessment method that's affecting.
2: Yeah, I'd agree.
16: because in up to 2015, when grades were assessed mainly through coursework, girls did a lot better than boys, because boys, the way they learn is slightly different, and they tend to, you know, if you set a boy an assignment, say it's got to be at the end of February, they'll start it in the last week of February.
2: Quite right.
16: Girls tend to start 6 months ahead and plan it and so on. And then, of course, after COVID, Michael Gove changed it back to an exam-based system. I mean, not completely, but largely. And boys do better at that than girls. So to me, it's that that's made the difference. It's, you know, it's really not their mental health. I don't think we can generalise about.
2: Well, I mean, what I have seen is an increase in mental health disorders across both sexes, actually. And so when you look at these figures, so if you look at girls between 17 and 19, the mental health disorders has increased from 28% up to 47%. That's between 2017 and 2023. And in boys, from 17% to 30%. So something is going on. Now, is it the amount of time they're spending on social media? Is it the images they're being shown? Is it the social isolation? I mean, I find it deeply worrying. We were talking earlier, actually, about how wonderful it was in Clacton to see kids out actually playing in the street as opposed to being on a blinking phone.
16: Sure, yes. Well, as we know, there has been we're still going through a mental health crisis. I think possibly the reason that girls seem to be more affected than boys, it may be that that's not actually the case. It's just that they're more likely to talk to someone about it and report it than boys. Boys do tend to keep it to themselves. And there is a very, very sad statistic that four times as many girls attempt suicide than boys, but four times as many boys succeed. And you know, that is quite a horrifying, tragic statistic. But that's because I think girls, when they not always, of course, but when they do attempt suicide, it is more of a cry for help and they actually don't really intend to. Now, I know some people are going to scream and shout at me and say how bad I am for saying that, but the statistics are there and there is a reason for that. But that also suggests that girls do tend to talk to people. They tend to seek help more than boys. Even though, you know, Prince Harry and various other people have opened up the discussion about their mental health for males, it still hasn't sunk in with a lot of men that they actually, it's okay to talk about it.
2: I think that is right. It's that kind of alpha male dominance, isn't it? That you know, have to be tough and you don't talk about your feelings as a boy.
16: Which was very, very sad, yes.
2: It is. But where do we go from here? If we are seeing a rise, and I know this from my personal experience with young people and watching them go through very difficult times. I mean, we went through difficult times, but maybe there weren't the same triggers. You weren't comparing yourself the whole time with these images of people that aren't actually real, for example. We're seeing a rise in eating disorders, which is a form of control. So What do you think is causing these kids to struggle so much in their daily lives? Also, we talk about this generation of snowflakes. I'm not sure that's entirely fair either.
16: Yeah, I mean, you're right. Every generation has been through hard times. Of course they have, every generation. But I do really think that it's probably, well, in many ways, harder to be a young person now than it's ever been. And I know they're not sent up chimneys and down mines anymore. So there is that. But you're right. It is the social isolation, I believe. It's, you know, the constant being online, the constant comparing yourself with other people, and these it's unrealistic, totally unrealistic images of people and the aspirations. You know, I counsel a lot of young people, and particularly when I was counselling in schools a lot, you know, so many of them said things like, when you said, have you got any ideas about what we'd like to do when you leave school? They'd say things like, you know, I want to be an influencer or a wag.
2: Well, yeah.
16: For boys, it was rock star or football. And yeah, that's a great ambition to have, but the likelihood of succeeding is really fairly minimal. And, you know, you do need to be a bit more realistic.
2: I mean, it is quite interesting. The algorithms on social media, for example, even on mine, I get sent all these videos that kids are making for some reason, becoming influencers and clearly being very successful doing it. But maybe they are just the few who somehow have captured that market, whether it's through sport or particular hobbies or whatever it is, or quirky videos.
16: They are. They're they're the very small percentage that do make a success out of it. It's like, you know, boys want to be generally, I know I'm generalizing again, rock stars or footballers. Well, great. But how many actually do make it to the very, very top? You know, it's not very many at all. But it is. And the same with the rise in eating disorders. We are seeing more boys now with eating disorders, but it's still nothing like the number of girls. And that, I think, is directly related to girls going online and seeing these impossibly skinny models and so on, and wanting to be like them. I often counsel young women who've got eating disorders, and the main thing that sticks out in my mind that they say is being skinny is good. You know, and that message is coming across to them via the media. It is good to be skinny, not to be normal, not to be normal, but to be skinny is good, and to put on any weight is bad. And is that, that's quite tragic. We did not have those pressures. I'm hundreds of years old, but...
2: No, we didn't. It was different. So what is the solution as a psychologist, do you think?
16: Well, as a psychologist, I would be quite radicalish. I mean, I know now there is going to be, you know, the ban on the under 16s, which I think is a very positive thing. And again, lots of people would disagree with me. I wouldn't let, if I was raising children now, I wouldn't let them have a mobile phone at all.
2: Even a brick phone?
16: I would let them have a brick phone once they were at secondary school for emergencies, but I wouldn't let them have anything that they could access.
2: Wouldn't they be bullied because their friends have got smartphones?
16: Well, not if none of them were allowed to.
2: But that's never going to happen, is it?
16: Well, who knows? Never say never. It could happen. It could happen. You just have to... I mean, I'm sure an awful lot of parents would be happier if it was the law that we didn't have them. I'm sure they would.
2: I'm sure they would as well. Wendy, really good to talk to you. Very difficult subject indeed. Wendy Gregory, their psychologist. Keep those messages coming in. We're talking about Nigel Farage and the winning clact, and what does it mean for British politics? This is David Kingston saying, David, Britain is cooked regardless. Nigel's winning clact may well make him Prime Minister, but he won't have a big enough majority to turn the country around. Then the Tories are full of Lib Dems and Restore is too small and too far beyond the pale for most right-wing voters. So the left-wing dominated civil service, judiciary, police and education establishment will carry on driving this country into the ground. I'm going to do one more. Stuart in Ashton in Makerfield. Kemi Andy and the uniparty establishment now have to face the music in Clacton. Will they be pressuring their MPs not to ban Farage for 10 days? This is good, thereby forcing a recall petition. Or will they come up with some other excuse to avoid standing against Farage? The Tories and Labour are both suffering at the ballot box, despite a so-called upswing in their personal ratings. Stuart, great message. Thank you very much for that. We'll take a break. After the break, your turn. This is Talk.
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10: Queues on the M25 clockwise down toward Leatherhead at 9, following an earlier broken down lorry. A queue west on the M4 to Swindon at 15, following an earlier collision there as well. Still queuing for the M60 clockwise at 12, Eccles, parts blocked and slow. There's a breakdown, the queue back to 9 at Trafford Park. And two lanes still out on the eastbound M62, away from 32 at Pontefract through towards the Ferry Bridge services. There's queues there in the lane closures. There's emergency repairs.
1: 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Across the UK. This is Talk.
2: Welcome back. Final part, David Bull in for Ian Collins. Ooh, 10 to 4 on Friday. Yay! It's Poets Day. Welcome back. I'm talking about Clacton and I'm talking about politics in general. Now, Andy Burnham, remember him, he's the Prime Minister. Now, he's on his cost of living tour around the country, because that's exactly what we don't need. And he's finally spoken to the media. Let's have a listen to what he had to say in relation to our favourite subject, climate change.
0: Obviously, there's other adjustments that we need to make in relation to climate change. We might be in for a wet autumn and winter straight after this because of El Nino and some of the issues there, which was reported to COBRA. So after fire could come floods. So, you know, we have to face up to the changing climate. And I think we need a different debate about that. There's no point denying where we are. We need to face up to it. We need more clean energy. We need to see that transition accelerate. Those are all of the issues that, you know, are now in discussion.
2: Oh, crikey. More clean energy, that's right, because energy bills aren't high enough, as far as I'm concerned. Come on, Andy, let's have some more windmills. By the way, the grid isn't strong enough to cope with connecting the windmills, so we're paying a lot of money to turn the windmills off. Meanwhile, I mean, look, fine, net zero is fine, but let's transition slowly to that, shall we? Should we open Jackdaw and Rosebank and start fracking and get the oil and gas out of the ground, where we're sitting on, what, £3 trillion worth of energy, get electricity bills down, that will help businesses, they employ people, unemployment rate goes down, the economy grows, and therefore everyone's a winner. That's what I would do. Let's go to Andy in Merseyside. Good afternoon.
3: Hi, David. Nice to speak to you.
2: And you.
3: I just wanted to speak about the recent comments made by Mr. Burnham in respect of housing immigrants in middle-class areas.
2: Yes.
3: You know, I do appreciate that Mr. Burnham is just like me. You know, he likes the Crisps and the Smiths music, and he knows all the lyrics to all their songs, so he's just like the normal person.
2: That makes him a good person?
3: Yeah, of course. That makes him just like me. Well, anyway, in respect to middle-class areas, maybe it's going to take the housing of these immigrants in middle-class areas to finally put the death to the likes of champagne socialism. Maybe the fact that when they start getting an injection of people from our boats and who have arrived illegally, hanging around their streets, hanging around their Waitroses and their Marks and Spencers, and hanging around their middle class schools, and when the crime rate goes up, and maybe they find them defecating and urinating on their block paving, maybe that'll be the end of the sympathy from these champagne socialists that are living in these middle-class areas, who have managed to keep these people at arm's length for quite some considerable time.
2: I think it's brilliant. Yeah, I agree totally. Champagne socialists reading The Guardian saying, oh, it'd be very, very jolly, let's have this. And then suddenly you've got an asylum centre shoved outside your house. You'll think again, won't you?
3: Well, I think that's what it may have to take to absolutely collapse this champagne socialist vote, which you find often around the areas of Merseyside. Yeah, we're all pro-Labour, as long as it's not on our doorstep. Mm.
2: I think that's right. And also, I think the Lib Dem areas are very responsible for this.
3: Well, as far as I'm concerned, there's a lot of sense in what has been said by the Reform Party with regard to... if you vote for that, you can have that. If you're a Liberal voting council, if you're a Labour voting council, then maybe, you know, you have to share your, you have to take your burden or share your shoulders. But he's trying to make out that it's some kind of war effort, this. It isn't a war effort. This is a load of people arriving in our country illegally.
2: And what did you make? Just there, Burnham talking about El Nino. I was like, you've just plucked some words out of the sky.
3: His policies are the sort of thing that you get in. Everybody split into four and give us a focus group. And what do you think? And then you come back and you write all the rubbish on the clipboards. And then you basically start talking about it. The man, I'm looking forward to the likes of Badenoch ripping him one when we get back into Parliament, because isn't that about time it happened? Because he is the epitome of a snake oil salesman. The one thing about Mr. Starmer, he got it right with regard to the likes of him. He is nothing but a focus group driven snake oil salesman, but he's one of us because he likes crisps, like I say.
2: Very nice, Andy. Very funny. Love that. Thank you for your call. Chris is in the West Midlands. Good afternoon.
4: Yeah, good afternoon, David. I'd like to talk about this migrants in the countryside, etc., in the middle class areas.
2: Yeah, that's right, because they need to take their fair share.
4: Yes, but there's also a consequence to this, and nobody's touching on it.
2: Go on.
4: It'll drive the prices down of those properties.
2: It will.
4: And you then get houses that are putting back less money in sales than what the people have got mortgages on.
2: That's right. So you're going to negative equity, yes.
4: Exactly, negative equity. And then people are going to suddenly wake up and smell the coffee. And then what will happen is nobody will want to buy them because, like, they've got like less money, etc. Now, the beauty of this is BlackRock via shell companies will come in buying them all up. But you've still got your mortgage to pay on negative equity.
2: Mm-hmm.
4: Nobody's noticing that one. It's part planned, for the decline of the country. It's not just rubbing the noses in of the right, as they say, and the middle class.
2: Mm-hmm.
4: They are driving people out, and they're also going to... And this, by the way, will go across the country, in normal housing estates across the country. In the towns, everywhere. Because as that trend starts there, it'll carry on and work its way in.

0: week, you put a big, big fence around it, and you put the migrants in them with some of the army watching them, put them in tents, end up, and they say, oh, you can't, this is the bad living standards. Look at the living standards that are left in France. And look at the state of them.
1: Well, that's right. And this is why we're talking about the pull factor coming to the UK. It's all so cosy, isn't it? And you get a free SIM card and everything. I mean, the whole thing is absolutely nutty. I think what we should do, actually, is put asylum seekers in the homes of Labour MPs. How about that?
0: Oh, brilliant. And the leftists.
1: whilst I'm at it.
0: Especially if they've got young girls as well.
1: Well, yeah, well, that obviously is very concerning indeed. Chris, really good to talk to you. I wish you a very happy weekend. Thanks very much. This is quite interesting. Sue Van Sanden says, David, I wouldn't put anything past the establishment to get rid of Nigel and reform, and I mean anything. Now, you're not the first to say that. And it strikes me that in the House of Commons, just the lack of manners, so that you've got elected representatives who stand up, who try to make a point, and they're booed and cheered by cross-party. I'm sorry, it's not a playground. And I just think it's just really unedifying for politicians in general. We were talking about the heat as well, and I did a story yesterday about nurses saying they can't work because the hospitals are getting to some 40 degrees or thereabouts. Well, Rob Lane's been in touch. He says, hi, David, I'm a self-employed gardener. Now, yesterday, I cut a 200-foot hedge in the full sun. It was 37 degrees centigrade. It was unpleasant and challenging, but I was pleased when I got through it and didn't moan about it. It was my job, and I dealt with it. Now, if doctors and nurses can't deal with a bit of heat, then perhaps they should get a job in a freezer instead. Ooh, hard, Rob. Thank you very much, Rob, in Cambridgeshire. Well, well, well, with a minute to go, Kev, good afternoon.
2: Hello, David. this thing in Clacton, right?
1: Yeah.
2: It's a good day for Arj, no doubt about that. The establishment's tried to stick it to him. He stuck it back to them. He beat the establishment candidate, Count Binface, comprehensively. But what's going to now happen is the Parliamentary Standards Committee, they immediately announced, yes, the investigation into the £5 million is back on. They're definitely going to find him guilty. They'll suspend him for long enough to trigger another by-election, which he will win again. And the British public deserve better than this pathetic Westminster circus.
1: I mean, it's a pantomime, isn't it?
2: They really, really do. I've had enough of it. I really have. I mean, congratulations to Farage, but this is a farce. This is a farce.
1: I think everyone would agree with you. Kev, have a great show. Thanks ever so much for your company. Shall we all meet on Monday?
3: Talk. News. Update. On the Hour. Headlines.
4: At 4, the Prime Minister's called in the military and announced a ban on disposable barbecues in response to the summer wildfires. He's put out this message to the public.
5: Please do not light an open fire, a bonfire of any kind. If you're disposing of a cigarette, take great care and make sure that no one is taking any risk, because you're taking risk with other people's homes, with other people's lives, if you act recklessly.
4: Around 300 people have been told they can't return home in the West Midlands after fires spread in Stourbridge. There's been a second train derailment in 24 hours. The latest ones happened near Wickford in Essex this afternoon. So far, no injuries have been reported and the train's believed to have stayed upright. Meanwhile, investigators have spent today looking into whether hot weather caused yesterday's incident near Lewes in East Sussex. After Nigel Farage's win in the Clacton by-election this morning, the investigation into his finances is back on. The Reform UK leader, who didn't show up to the count due to a credible threat to his security, will be interviewed by the parliamentary watchdog in the coming weeks. It's over scrutiny of a £5 million gift he received from crypto billionaire Christopher Harborne. Mr Farage denies any wrongdoing. Political strategist Peter Barnes told Talk the outcome could be damaging.
6: If the ruling goes against Mr Farage, I think what will happen is people get to say, you lied to Parliament. They have a verifiable receipt of him not being open and honest and transparent. That is 10 times more fatal than making him run in another by-election.
4: Two men have been charged with attempting to kill the father of murdered schoolgirl Sarah Sharif in prison. It's surrounding an incident in London's Belmarsh prison on New Year's Day last year. Organisers of the Eurovision Song Contest say they're looking into changing the rules in 2027. It's to discourage voting campaigns in order to influence the results. Currently, you can vote up to 10 times for your favourite act. And that's the latest.
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1: As I said yesterday, you might as well take it, build it into a bonfire and set fire to it.
0: This is Talk.
2: They have this stuff poured down their throats every single day.
0: Straight talking and straight to the point.
1: Why are you answering questions that no one asked?
0: There's no place like it.
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0: Direct from the dormitory of Diatribe.
3: Nobody wants to think they are nuts. 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
0: Turn on, tune in, speak out.
4: This is really worrying.
0: Well-informed conversation across the nation.
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1: Welcome to Drive Time right here on Talk. I'm Kevin O'Sullivan and I'll be your host for three stunning hours of news, views and topical debate all the way to 7 o'clock. Get on the show, get on the phone and call me on 0344 499 1000 or you can WhatsApp, voice note me on the same number and I promise to play your message out. It's Friday, August the 15th. Here's what's coming up. Nigel Farage storms to a landslide victory in Clacton. What a surprise. Not. No doubt about it, a good day for the Reform UK leader who significantly increased his majority and stuck two fingers up to the establishment candidate, Count Binface, a BBC comedy writer who deludes himself that his dreary old act is funny. It's not. Farage was right to stay away from the count. Why should he humiliate himself standing among 33 no-hoper losers who would doubtless join in the deafening heckling as he attempted to make his victory speech? But I think he was wrong to blame his absence on the alleged credible threat to his safety, which was not confirmed by Essex Police, and added to Reform's ongoing victimhood narrative. He should have just said, balls to the lot of you, I won't be there. What do you think? 03444991000. But here's the real deal. What's going to happen now will continue a circus that shames parliamentary democracy. The moment Farage's by-election triumph was confirmed, the Parliamentary Standards Office announced that the investigation into his £5 million bung from crypto billionaire Christopher Harborne was back on. What a surprise. Not. They'll find him guilty, suspend him for long enough to trigger another by-election, which inevitably he will win. And what will all that have proved? That despite the political establishment's determination to bring Farage and Reform down, the plodding Westminster bubble gang aren't good enough to achieve their aim. And who really suffers at the hands of this ongoing sorry spectacle? The great British public, who deserve better than this. Do you agree with me that all those Tories lining up this morning to repeat their parrot-like condemnations of Farage's £5 million are in for a rude awakening? Will their threadbare campaign backfire on them and actually strengthen Reform? 03444991000. In other news, Tory grandee Edwina Curry jokes that all these proposed new massive migrant camps will have to be serviced by brothels. But, jokes aside, putting thousands of young men right into the heart of rural communities is clearly going to cause a major women's safety problem. 03444991000. Meanwhile, why the hell is Vodafone giving thousands of free SIM cards, to British charities who hand them to illegal migrants in northern France waiting to break into Britain? 03444991000. Also, on today's action-packed show, Andy Burnham doubles down on Labour's Nut Zero claptrap and instructs us that we need to stick to the ruinously expensive clean energy policies that are wrecking the UK economy. 03444991000. Crazy Ed Miliband may no longer be energy secretary, but his gormless green insanity lingers on. Isn't that special? 03444991000. Plus the wonder of departing White House Press Secretary Caroline Leavitt. Not only the best ever White House Press Secretary, but also, without a doubt, the best looking. All that and so much more, so don't go anywhere. Stick with me right here, right now, on Talk, the home of free speech and common sense. Let's spend Friday afternoon together in the studio. Is the best-looking girl in Britain and Australia. She is Talk reporter Samara Gill. How would you like that for a bit of sexism?
5: Where's your guard dog? Guard dog? I can't even talk properly.
1: Where's your guard dog?
5: Where's your guard dog to maul my face off?
1: You're trying to nick my joke.
5: Yeah, but I can't even do it. I've been up since 4 a.m. I've been covering bloody by-election. Yeah. I blame Farage for that sentence failure.
1: Let's talk about it for a sec, because you've been there, you've been interviewing people all morning. I saw you paddling or knee-deep in the ocean
5: there.
1: It
5: was rough.
1: I know Clacton quite well. My parents live down the road from there in Frinton. A good, solid, old-school seaside resort with old-school, solid people. Massive Farage supporters, and they proved that. I don't blame him for calling this by-election. You know, he wanted to stick two fingers up to the establishment, and it certainly worked. But now this circus is going to continue, isn't it? And he is going to get found guilty by the Parliamentary Standards Committee. And they'll 100%. Then they'll suspend it for long enough to trigger another by-election. And the people of Clacton and the people of this country will continue to be submitted to this stupefying circus. It's a sorry spectacle. Mm. Let's just remind ourselves of what Farage said after he learned that he had won.
6: I've been advised tonight by Essex Police that there is an organised campaign to disrupt and degrade the result that will take place in a few hours' time. And once again, it shows you the sheer intolerance, the sheer loss of fundamental democratic principles that those that went before us fought in world wars to fight for and preserve. I regret to say, and by the way, I'm not scared of these people, far from it, but I'm damned if I'm going to stand on a stage having won a resounding victory, a ringing endorsement of all that I've tried to fight for and you try to fight for, and be demeaned and humiliated by nobodies, and I will not, sadly, be attending the count.
1: Just leave it at that. Why did he do the, there's been a credible threat, and then Essex Police immediately said, no, we haven't even spoken to him. Why did he do that? Why didn't he just say, I'm damned if I'm going to stand there?
5: Because the security question has been the common theme this entire by-election. It was a crazy turn of events, to be honest. He went and announced that he was going to stand in Clacton to rehabilitate his image, essentially, have the people decide, not Westminster, whether he was guilty or not. Then there was a triumph initially, but it pretty much fell flat a couple of days after, media-wise. And then literally the day after that, Anne Widdecombe got murdered. Now, of course, we can't really talk about that because it's an open case now, but we do know that she was murdered. And apparently, you know, what will come out about that is pretty horrendous, especially the potential connection to Farage and so on and so forth. So security has been a massive problem throughout. But I do think now there's a lot of push and pull between Essex Police and Farage's security team, because you're right. I mean, he should have just owned up to it and said, I don't want to be part of the charade that the Tories, the Greens, the Lib Dems were trying to make this election. And I don't want to do that at the vote count. But again, he pinned it on security risks. And he made that announcement at Clactonbury slash Farage Fest.
1: This is going to be the annual event, isn't it?
5: Yeah.
1: Where the Reform supporters and Farage gathered just down the road. And they had a right old party, obviously, last night.
5: It was about 12 kilometres or miles away from
1: And they immediately dubbed it Clactonbury. I think it might be an annual event now, don't you?
5: Yeah, it looked pretty fantastical, honestly. I was there were all the MPs there. There was pints flowing. There was live music. And Farage was making his victory speech many hours before he was actually declared the winner. But, of course, we kind of knew what was going on there. I think it's interesting, you know, we need to now ask, now that we've had a full day of coverage, what is the point? Where can we move on from this? What did it prove? Are we in a different place now from where we were 6 weeks ago? The answer would probably be no.
1: And we're going round the houses again. I guarantee you, you know, the Parliamentary Standards Committee just couldn't wait. They were chomping at the bit. As soon as it was confirmed that Farage had won, they announced almost instantly, right, the investigation into the £5 million is back on. I'm getting very bored with this £5 million quid. Look, you know, I can see why some people would be jealous of Farage getting that free gift from crypto billionaire Christopher Harborne. But whether or not he broke parliamentary rules is like right on the edge, because this was at a moment when he'd said he'd quit politics. He had not announced any plans to return or to try to become an MP again. But it turns out that the rules mean that any kind of donation or gift or whatever that you've had in the 12 months before you become an MP, you have to declare. He didn't do that. Now, I suspect they'll find him guilty because they are representative of the establishment, the Westminster establishment. There will be another by-election and then he'll win again. Now, the Tories all lining up this morning like parrots. Oh, it's a £5 million. Yeah. They are turning this into a tired old issue. I suspect it's going to backfire on them and people will cease to care about this £5 million quid.
5: I mean, Christopher Harborne gave a similar amount to Boris Johnson as well in donations. So the Tories can't really go and say that. I mean, it's pretty much a mirrored issue. But you are completely right. You know, the Standards Commissioner, Daniel Greenberg, is massively secretive. He does not speak to journalists. He's the one who'll be handling the entire
1: That's probably
5: Farage.
1: For the best.
5: Yeah. He'll be handling the Farage investigation. But it is really like a black box now. We actually won't know kind of even a timeline of when we're going to get some sort of answer as to whether Nigel Farage is guilty or not. We do know, though, that Farage probably will be interviewed. They'll be having to go through all of his bank statements, have a look at all of those transactions. We also know that Posh George Cottrell, convicted fraudster, has also been brought into it. So the kind of issue here is that it doesn't really change anything.
1: No, it won't. It won't, because he's got...
5: back at square one, Kev.
1: I'm certain he'll be found guilty because it's all part of a campaign. Then there'll be another by-election, which he'll win. And then we're back to square one. Big deal. The people of Britain deserve better. I'm not blaming Reform or Farage. He needed to do something. But the people of Britain deserve better than this. But you were up there today speaking to the locals. Let's hear from a Farage voter that you chatted to earlier in Clacton.
5: So you voted for Nigel.
7: A lot for Clacton. There's too many derelict buildings that should be done up for young people, to give young people somewhere to live. He hasn't done any of that. So he hasn't done a lot for Clacton, but he is the answer for the country, because I think he's the only person who says things as they are. It's as simple as that.
5: And the £5 million donation problem, which kind of triggered this whole by-election, is that an issue for you?
7: No. I accept that most politicians are in it at the end of the day for the 100,000 a year that they get. And so everybody's in it for money. And if it was for his security, and let's face it, look at Anne Widdecombe. She could have done with £5 million, couldn't she, for security? Mm. She's dead. I think he was entitled to accept it, and I'll go along with that. Don't bother.
1: Yeah, well, let's just give you a few of the facts. So he won Clacton by 63.3%, a 63.3% landslide. Count Binface was second with 26.8%. About 43% of the residents turned out to vote, so it wasn't a bad turnout. Farage got 22,239 votes, so he absolutely stormed it.
5: I think,
1: and he will storm it again. But we are going to go around the houses again, and you think, well, what on earth is this all about?
5: I think we do need to talk about the fact that, kind of, while I was on the train coming back, I was reading every sort of article that had been penned about this. What's Westminster going to think? Farage is a joke to Westminster. Westminster, Westminster, blah blah blah. The problem is there's a massive divide, from what I can see coming up from Clacton, between how the people feel about the state of politics and reform and how Westminster feels. And I think that's very important to note, because that guy that I spoke to was pretty much exactly what every other...
1: He was representative
5: of the reform voter. None of them care about the 5 million. None of them even really care about the state of Clacton. A lot of them care about how much trust they put in Farage, and how they believe that he is the man to save the country. And that's really interesting. They also totally feel disenfranchised and dismissed by the Westminster classes, and actually do believe that it's an establishment stitch-up, and that with their vote they are giving a two-fingered salute to the establishment to say, no, this is the guy we choose, and this is how we want the country to be run. So there is really two camps out of this, and I think it's important to note that.
1: If you listen to the other party, to the Labour lot, the Tories and the Lib Dems, they really think they've got him on the hook for this 5 million quid. It's all they talk about. The trouble is, the more it is at the centre of his ongoing dramas, today, the whole business of this by-election, the parliamentary inquiry, the possibility of another election, the more it becomes basically a tired old issue. And Reform UK will be able to, already are sort of saying, look, he took this, he's got this 5 million quid, get used to it. Do you want to vote for us or not? You know, it's as simple as that. So I think, I've got a feeling that, all these parrots from the Tories and the Labour and Lib Dems who lined up this morning to say, oh, don't forget the £5 million. No, we haven't forgotten the £5 million. I think this is going to backfire on them. I think they're, by constant repetition, they're turning it into less and less of a crucial issue.
5: Yeah, absolutely. They're focusing on the wrong things. They should be focusing on Zia Yusuf, who's become a massive liability for Reform in the past couple of weeks. They should be focusing on the one issue of the stop the votes that Reform tries to focus on, and not all the other things. You know, there are other things to go at if you're an oppositional party, and they're just not taking it because, I don't know, they're lazy, and they also think that people actually do care about this 5 million. But I think it is somewhat of an artificial bubble for Reform. When you look at how they're polling nationally, they are down, but not as much as I think all the Tories and the Labour people think that they would be after this sort of scandal, so to speak. So I think they will brave the storm. Farage went over to America during this by-election period. He, I believe, allegedly spent a bit of time with Trump, and that is the political comeback king of the century. And so he probably did get a couple of tips from the Trump playbook as to how to do this.
1: Well, given that Andy Burnham has made it very, very clear that not only does he have no idea how to stop the boats, he doesn't have any really real inclination to stop the boats, doesn't really want to stop them. If Reform UK keep banging that drum, that'll be a stark offer to the British people. Do you want to stop the boats or don't you? Because none of the other parties are going to do it, we will. That could be very, very powerful. And from now on, I think the Farage will be able to say, look, 5 million quid, I took it to the people of Clacton. If you want me to take it to the people of Clacton again, I will. I will still emerge victorious. Get used to the 5 million quid and vote for me, and I'll stop the boats. I think you'll find that the mainstream parties may suffer because of that. Samara, great to have you in the studio. I'm glad you enjoyed the lovely seaside town of Clacton. Saw you paddling in the sea there.
5: Yeah, it was rough.
1: With all the windmills in the background, the eco-windmills. We'll be dealing with Andy Burnham's pledge for more clean energy later in the show. Even more worrying from our increasingly unimpressive Prime Minister. Next up, we're going to go back to the issue of the £5 million. I want to ask why Reform ever thought that going to the people of Clacton would somehow quash the parliamentary inquiry. A lot of people in Reform, I'm not saying Farage or any of that lot do, but some of the lower orders in Reform seem to think that if Farage won the Clacton by-election, which indeed he has, that somehow or other the parliamentary investigation into his £5 million bung would disappear. That was a very wrong attitude to take, as we've learned. So, in the end, you know, I just feel there's a sort of sense of nothingness about all of this, don't you? Let me know what you think. 03444991000. Big thanks to Samara Gill. We'll be back in a moment. Stay tuned.
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12: Queues on the M25 clockwise down toward Leatherhead at 9, following an earlier broken down lorry. A queue west on the M4 to Swindon at 15, following an earlier collision there as well. Still queuing for the M60 clockwise at 12, Eccles, part blocked and slow. There's a breakdown, the queue back to 9 at Trafford Park. And two lanes still out on the eastbound M62, away from 32 at Pontefract through towards the Ferry Bridge services. There's queues there in the lane closures. There's emergency repairs.
0: No nonsense reaction to the day's biggest talking points across the UK, the home of common sense. This is Talk.
1: Welcome back. Let's go over to political commentator Benedict Spence. Welcome, Benedict.
13: Good afternoon, Kevin. How are you?
1: I'm okay. I know for a fact there are people within Reform's echelons, and I'm not talking about the top people, but some of the people lower down, were labouring under the misimpression that if Nigel Farage was triumphant in this by-election, because he'd gone to the people of Clacton and said, look, the parliamentary squad are after me because of this £5 million bung, some Reform people felt, well, if he goes to the people of Clacton, and then they vote him back in, then there goes the parliamentary investigation. That'll be off. I don't quite know how on earth they ever got that into their heads. I mean, I thought it that the Parliamentary Standards Office moved with indecent haste to this morning. I mean, it was about 30 seconds after it was confirmed he'd won. They announced, he's back, the investigation is back on. That notwithstanding, that was always inevitable. So, in the end, I mean, I sort of get what Farage was up to. The establishment was quite trying to stick it to him, so he'd stuck it back to them. And in that respect, he was triumphant.
13: Yeah.
1: There was no way it was ever going to snuff out this investigation, right?
13: No, there was no chance of that happening. It's a curious thing, actually, this by-election, because on the one hand, I think it has helped Nigel Farage, although not for the reasons that he might necessarily have imagined or hoped for. And it's certainly not, there were external events as well, I think, that have ended up playing, it might not sound nice to say played into his favour, but have certainly helped him along the way. We need to remember, of course, at the very start of all of this, Farage was claiming that he'd taken some of this money, at the very least, for security purposes, to pay for his own personal security. I think a lot of people had a lot of sympathy for that. It was only after he started to sort of change his tune on this and say, well, actually, it doesn't necessarily mean that it had to be for my personal security. It's my business what I do with this. It was before an MP. It's none of your business. I can buy a Ferrari with it if I want. At that point, it suddenly started to become a little bit gritty, I think, for a lot of people. And they were sat there thinking, well, actually, I'm not so sure that I do like the sound of this. And it was a mistake, ultimately, for him to change tack on this. Then when he did call the by-election, again, we understood why. He was trying to sort of call the bluff of the establishment. He was, I think, probably kind of wrong-footed by all of the other political parties deciding not to stand in the by-election, which on the one hand, of course, they were all saying, well, this is because we know that the investigation's going to sort of restart once it's all done, and we're then all going to stand in that one, which did make him look like a bit of a fool. But at the same time, I actually think that the outcome of this by-election, whereby he has increased his vote share, whereas many people, when they knew that the joke candidate, Count Binface, was going to stand, many people suddenly, I think, jumped on the slightly gleeful bandwagon and were going, oh, well, we can just pour all of our votes into this guy, and you'll have Labour voters and Tory voters and Lib Dem voters and Green voters, and they can all vote for this guy, and we might actually give him a bloody nose. We might actually give him a run for his money. And you saw that actually reflected in the fact that Count Binface was given a disproportionate amount of airtime on things like the BBC. I mean, he was on Newsnight, for heaven's sake. And I think
1: they pretty much gave him a show on LBC.
13: They absolutely did. And yet, somehow, this has failed resolutely to impact him. He's increased his vote share. And I think a lot of that, very sadly, is down to the death of Anne Widdecombe. And actually, this is why it proves that Farage probably was right, or should have, stuck to his guns about the security issue. Because the security threat to a lot of Reform characters is very real. It was demonstrated by this absolute tragedy, this appalling, evil event that's happened, proved it. And of course, Nigel Farage was not to know that this would happen. None of us were to know, and none of us would have dreamed to think that this awful thing would have happened. But I think ultimately that has what has probably, I think, dampened down a lot of the hysteria around Camp Binface and everything else to do with it. A lot of people clearly, I think, understand that there is a threat posed to Reform figures. And even though this standards inquiry will continue, and there's a chance that he may be convicted, found to have broken the rules, he may face a recall, we don't know. I actually think the fact that his share of the vote went up in Clapton is a sign that actually, even if there were to be another by-election, and even if all the other parties were to stand again, I don't think they would unseat him. I think there's actually a lot of...
1: Yeah, I agree with you. I don't think there's any doubt. I'm pretty convinced that the Parliamentary Standards Committee will find him guilty and will probably, almost certainly, suspend him long enough to trigger another by-election, which I think he, again, will win comfortably. And that could prove very embarrassing for the mainstream parties, because they've all committed to standing in that by-election. So if he wins that one, he wins the day, he wins the war. And I'm just thinking, I was listening to Talk and other stations actually this morning, and it was a veritable sort of production line, particularly of Tory MPs and shadow cabinet ministers, also, obviously the Lib Dem crowd, Labour, just like parroting this thing, drowning in sleaze, £5 million, sleaze, £5 million, sleaze, £5 million. They think they've got him, but the more it's talked about, the more old it becomes, the more threadbare it becomes, and he keeps beating them at their own game, saying, OK, I'll take it to the electorate. Next time he might be forced to take it to the electorate. So the £5 million issue is sort of systematically reduced, becomes less of an issue the more they all drone on about it.
13: Yeah, exactly. And also the more that if he does return to the issue of security of his own MPs and his own party members and himself, ultimately I think that will continue to play well with people, because now they have living proof that this is a genuine threat to lots of MPs, especially to Reform MPs at the moment. And, you know, this is also, it must be said, I think it neutered a lot of the attack lines that we've seen from the Tories and from the Lib Dems and from Labour. Suddenly a lot of the nastiness that you saw before poor Anne Widdecombe death, because there was a lot of it, it really sort of tampered back a bit, and there wasn't so much of it. And I think you could understand and you could see a lot of them were sitting there going, actually, no, we can't go down this line because it'll end up hurting us. We have all said we're not going to stand in this by-election, which is to say that we're not taking the democratic process entirely seriously. We've all completely shot down his arguments about personal safety. That's proven not to be true. How do we actually attack him on this? And you're right, now they're going on and on about sleaze, about sleaze, about sleaze. But honestly, I don't think that's actually going to be the thing that swings a lot of people away from this. A lot of people understood Nigel Farage was, he's a former businessman, and ultimately, you know, he's made no secret of the fact that in the past he wanted to make money, which is completely fine for a lot of people if he's also promising to make your financial situation slightly better. It's the same thing that happened with Donald Trump. It's the same thing that happened with Silvio Berlusconi. If you have a sort of a larger-than-life character and they come forward and they go, I'm not a saint, but I'm promising to make your life better as I'm promising to make my life better, that tends to play a lot better than the sort of the sour-faced harridans who have put you in financial distress, sitting there going, oh, well, you can't possibly vote for him because he's an awful man. And just look at all the things that he'll do. And you're then sat there going, the things he'll do. He'll do things.
1: Absolutely. The thing is, Benedict, that with sleaze and these kind of accusations, before too long, if they are to work, before too long, they have to have an effect. You know, so the more it bounces off Teflon Farage, this £5 million issue, the less effective the attacks on him are. So, in other words, you've got the £5 million sleaze, yes, he's broken the rules, he'll have to go. Well, then he doesn't go. Then he wins this by-election. Then he wins the next by-election. And the people will just get bored with it. I think they already are getting bored with it. And I think probably the lowest point in the opposition to Farage during this recent campaign was Kemi Badenoch, who I believe it's now the law, you have to say, is absolutely brilliant, magnificent, fantastic, is doing a brilliant job leading the Tories. Well, she wrote this big article and sort of recorded a video to the people of Clacton during the middle of this recent campaign, saying that you, the people of Clacton, deserve better than Nigel Farage. Well, Kemi, shut the hell up, because you didn't put a candidate up. So there's something impotent and incoherent about the mainstream party's opposition to reform Britain and Nigel Farage in all of this.
13: Yeah, I'm one of those people who does think that Kemi Badenoch is doing a decent job, but I do think it's an unfortunate pattern that seems to be emerging, which is that the Tories don't put candidates up or don't seem to do very well or try in areas that Reform are doing well, and then they turn around and go, well, why would we bother to try in areas that Reform are going to do well? And then you sat there going, well, at some point you're going to have to try and beat people. You can't just sort of sit there and go, oh, well, this was a hopeless race anyway. Yeah. At that point, you've got to then say, so what are you for again? But one thing that I would say about all of this is this period has been characterized by a lot of backstabbing and wailing and sniping from all the parties on the right, actually. And I am not about to come out and say, oh, the right needs to unite, because it's not going to happen. Let's be very clear about that.
1: Yep.
13: What I do think is that Reform has had its momentum checked in the last couple of months. If it wishes to continue to succeed and push on, it does need to put this behind it. It needs to stop wailing and being very negative and talking about attacks by the press or the establishment, and it needs to get back out onto the front foot. It needs to be positive. It needs to be optimistic.
1: It
13: cannot engage in tit for tat with Rupert Lowe and his party. It can't listen to the Tories, who, as you say, aren't putting candidates up against them or trying. This is the moment to regain that momentum. If they don't, I'm sorry, but they're not going to break above that barrier again, and they will have a really difficult time on their hands.
1: I think that they may turn things around now. I think the picture might change. You're absolutely right, though. The victimhood narrative that Reform is now surrounding itself with is getting a little tiresome. It really is. It's not what you kind of expect of Reform. That is in no way to undermine the awfulness, the tragedy of Anne Widdecombe. But we're all in trouble and reporting everyone to the police. I think people are a bit sick of it. They need to raise their game, but I think this might be the moment. Benedict, great to have you on the show. Thank you so much. That's Benedict Spence there, political commentator. Next up, we're going to talk about a joke, a kind of a joke that Tory grandee Edwina Curry made yesterday on Times Radio, our sister station. She said all these massive rural migrant camps that are being proposed, they're going to need local brothels to service these men. Ho, ho, ho. But if you think about it, that's not that funny. There's something serious about that. 1,500 young men plonked right in the middle of a village. I think that is a serious women's safety issue. We'll talk about that next. Stay tuned.
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1: Welcome back. I'm going to introduce my next guest right away. She is the National Policing Lead Women's Right Network Chief, retired South Wales Police Superintendent, Cathy Larkman. Welcome to the show, Cathy.
24: Hello, welcome. Thanks, Kev.
1: Always good to have you on the show. Now, I'm going to play you now a video of Edwina Curry speaking to our sister station Times Radio yesterday. It speaks for itself, so let's watch this.
24: I mean, I'm not sure I'm going to be allowed to say this. You're probably going to shut me up in no time at all. But the obvious thing that 1,200 young men are going to need in the middle of a village like Little Piddington is a brothel. I don't think they're going to provide that. I have a feeling that's not going to be allowed. The argument is going to be, who stops this? Who's got a veto? And in the end, we should say, look, nobody's got a veto. If something is going to happen in the public interest, whether it's a prison, whether it's an asylum centre, we're going to have to do it.
1: Now, Cathy, she's said that almost as a joke, but there's something very serious there, and that is, she's right. I mean, there's a place called Linton on Ouse up in Yorkshire, where there is a proposed massive migrant camp, which will house 1,500 young foreign men. Now, of course, they're not going to set up local brothels, but, those are young men of sexually active age. They have needs. And this is, I would suggest, a very serious women's safety issue.
25: Yes, Kev. I mean, there are many things that I can say about this. Let me start, though, by saying that in all this discussion about the needs of those men, can we reflect a little bit on the needs of the women who are actually working in those brothels? The women who work in brothels and who work in the sex trade, prostituted women, are in the main extremely vulnerable. Wow. A large proportion will have spent time in the care environment as well. Where is the thought for those women? Why is there an expectation that they be served up as female bodies for the needs of males in any event? I just think it's entirely wrong, and I'd like a little bit of thought to those women.
1: Yeah, I couldn't agree with you more. But I think, in fairness to Edwina Curry, she wasn't being entirely serious, but she's alluding to a very serious issue. You know, these thousands of sexually active, frankly, they're at a sexually rampant kind of age, most of these male migrants, are going to be stuck right into the middle of quite a few rural communities with little villages around them. And, you know, the truth is, of course, that we're not going to set up brothels for them. But, you know, that they are going to represent clearly a huge threat to women's safety in those areas. And this does not seem to have been an issue that's been discussed among all the objections to having these huge reasons to object for the to these huge migrant camps. Women's safety, the safety of women in the local area, has not been discussed. And it's a very, very important issue that we should discuss, don't you think?
25: Yeah, absolutely. And women's safety is paramount here. What I think Edwina has said the quiet part out loud there, and an acknowledgement that there are going to be men who have no respect potentially for women's right to choose, women's consent and women's own autonomy as human beings themselves. And those women are going to be put at risk. But the main issue I have here in Edwina's suggestion, whether it's serious or not, you know, it should certainly be taken seriously because of what she said, is that we're basically offering up a sacrificial caste of women to service those men. And the message as well to men coming over in large numbers is that, you know, they're entitled to food, they're entitled to accommodation, and they're entitled to female bodies. That's entirely wrong. Men have self-control. Men have restraint. Men possess free will as well. And I actually think it's really insulting to men generally if there's an acknowledgement that these particular men are going to be so sexually voracious that they have no respect for the females within that area. Then the solution is not offering up a vulnerable class of sacrificial, vulnerable women to service their needs.
1: We need to think about this, though. I mean, this is one issue that hasn't been discussed. And just plonking these massive migrant camps, we're talking about camps of 1,250 for Piddington in Oxfordshire, 1,500 for Linton-on-Ouse in Yorkshire. We've already got about 1,300 in the Wethersfield camp in Essex. I know for a fact, as I've interviewed quite a few of them, women in the local area around Wethersfield, it's a former disused airbase, RAF airbase, they're terrified. And also they're not letting their kids out. So none of the actual effect on the local communities, particularly women and children, is almost a side issue that nobody's talking about.
25: Yeah, and that's dreadful. You know, I couldn't agree more with you in relation to that. The safety of local residents must be taken really, really, really seriously. And women must be listened to in those areas as well. And there has to be a serious analysis of the safety of the women in those areas. I just don't see that being made any better by offering up vulnerable women for, in effect, you know, state-supported rape, I would argue.
1: Yeah, exactly right. That's what we worry about, that there may be, there's already a rather lamentable record on the part of the asylum seekers, a disproportionate number of sex offences committed by them. Generally speaking, though, Cathy, would you agree that the best of all worlds would be stopping all of these men being allowed into the country, which requires us to find these places to put them? The ideal situation would be that we stop them coming in.
25: Well, you know, whenever you carry out an action like placing a large amount of men, of which you know very little in relation to their backgrounds, all together in one large populist group together, there are going to be consequences. So the state really needs to think through the consequences of doing that. You've mentioned some of the consequences already, the safety of females in the area. Organising state brothels is not the solution to that. You need to deal with the problem of having large amounts of men of that we know nothing about being just popped into a small area.
1: I agree with you there. I mean, the idea that somehow or other the state would get involved in setting up brothels for these men would be absolutely grotesque. I mean, we cannot go down that route. That said, you know what I'm saying, Cathy? 1,500 young men, as I say, they have needs, and this is going to lead to terrible situations, I fear.
25: Well, we all have needs, but sometimes those needs are not met, are they? Whether they're sort of, you know, whether they're these men's needs for sexual services or anything else, you know, and we have to learn that we can't have everything in life when we want it on demand. The same applies to these men anyway. And, you know, I'm certainly concerned that there's this happens really with an argument very often from the left that sex work is work, that prostitution is work. I don't notice any of those politicians offering this up as a career option for their own daughters or putting it forward as a serious sort of career option for themselves. Perhaps they should.
1: Yeah, as soon as they started calling them sex workers, it was an attempt to euphemise the actual profession of prostitution, which is very rarely something that women say, oh, I know what I'd like to do with my life. I'd like to sell my body. That would be a lovely career. You're quite right. The left often try to depict it like that, which is frankly absurd. Cathy, it is always a pleasure to have you on the show. Thank you so much. Cathy Larkman there, National Policing Lead on Women's Rights, the Women's Rights Network. She's retired South Wales Police Superintendent. Let me know what you think about that. As I say, I think in the real world, there's not going to be brothels set up for these young men. 1,500 of them in the middle of Linton-on-Ouse, for example. So what are they going to do? What's going to happen? 1,500 young men. I'm sure the vast majority of them would be decent young men who wouldn't dream of raping women. Some of them, though, maybe not so much. There's going to be a massive problem here, isn't there? Let me know. 03444991000. Next up, still with the migrant crisis, Vodafone, the phone company, has been handing out SIM cards to charities, including Care for Calais. The Care for Calais in northern France has been handing these SIM cards to migrants, to illegal migrants. More than 2,000, about 2,500. You know, this is a bit strange, isn't it? What do they use these phones for then? To organise crossing the channel illegally and breaking into Britain illegally. So Vodafone indirectly are supplying SIM cards to migrants to use for criminal purposes. What is going on here? 03444991000. We'll talk about that next. Stay tuned.
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5: Long delays as you head clockwise the M60 through Greater Manchester this afternoon. We've got a partial blockage there because of a broken down vehicle around Junction 12 at Eccles. Congestion all the way back to 9 Trafford Park. Also fairly busy eastbound the M62 through West Yorkshire. Two of the lanes out as emergency repairs continue. Junction 32 at Pontefract through to Junction 33 Ferry Bridge. Watch out for queues southbound the M40 through Buckinghamshire. Still got a partial blockage there because of an obstruction. Junction 5 at Stoke and Church through to Junction 4 High Wycombe Handy Cross. That's the latest.
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23: Just Talk with 28-day matured conversation. Across the UK, have you got the guts for talk? The home of common sense. This is Talk.
1: Welcome back. By the way, in terms of those massive migrant camps that are proposed all over the country, Andy Burnham and his government are facing legal action by local Tory and Reform UK councils who are vowing to set up or to demand judicial review. So if Burnham thinks these camps are just going to start despite the opposition of local residents, I think he's got another thing coming. I've got Sarah Poaching on at 5 p.m. from Reform UK. Obviously, we'll talk about Farage, but I'll ask her about that as well. Meanwhile, other breaking news. Luigi Mangione, you remember that guy who shot the healthcare boss over in New York, Brian Thompson. Luigi Mangione has just pleaded guilty to federal charges in connection with that fatal shooting. Brian Thompson, 50-year-old father of two, was shot in the back as he left his hotel in New York in 2024. The judge has set the sentencing date for Luigi Mangione, the shooter, for December the 18th. That is breaking news. Right, let's get back to our agenda and welcome to the show the co-founder of the Together Declaration, Alan Miller. Welcome, Alan.
8: Hello there. Thanks for having me.
1: Always a pleasure, mate. Now, Zia Yusuf is particularly furious about this. I can see where he's coming from. Vodafone, the big phone company, has been handing SIM cards for mobile phones to charities, including Care for Calais, the British charity that goes around helping migrants gathering on the north coast of France to make the voyage to the promised land, the illegal voyage. Now, so they've given these SIM cards to Care for Calais. The 2,500 SIM cards have then been distributed among illegal migrants in North France. Now, this strikes me as extremely worrying because what are the, you know, we've got a big company there, we've got a British charity handing SIM cards and phones to people who intend to break British laws. What is that all about?
8: Yeah, I mean, the thing is, some of it's a bit unclear. The charity and Vodafone are claiming that none of it is being distributed. None of the SIMs have been distributed in France, only in the British borders.
1: Yeah, they are. Care for Calais' annual report shows that they distributed the majority of the SIM cards to occupants of the Wethersfield migrant camp in Essex, the biggest migrant camp in Britain.
8: But I think what the bigger question within all of this is, why is it that people that are basically breaking into our country, given so many things, why, you know, Vodafone is using the argument to prevent digital exclusion. I mean, we've got a whole issue going on around the digital arena right now with digital privacy and rights, but they are not citizens. And we have a situation that and alongside charities and activist lawyers who are consistently working against the interests of those who've said that they want to protect borders and sovereignty, where it becomes remarkably difficult to deal with the issue at hand. So I think what Zia Yusuf is saying and doing is that, you know, there will be repercussions for people who are basically offering incentives. And if it can be demonstrated that they are actually doing that in France, and offering incentives, that will be penalised. And I think that the British public, actually, Kevin, is fed up and furious with the situation we find. I mean, Andy Burnham wants to have a COBRA meeting about the temperature and ban barbecues. You can't make it up when the big issue of the day is that there are dinghies with 230 people on them coming across the shores, and it seems to be endless. We still provide loads of benefits and incentives. We provide all sorts of things, not just phones, it seems like just accommodation, but money and bicycles, a whole array of different things. We see that there's lots of crime, concerns from locals, contempt for the public when they raise these issues. And it's quite breathtaking. So I think that, you know, Reform has said, and Zia Yusuf has said that there are going to be very different measures if Reform become a government. We know that Nigel Farage has just got back into Clacton. We'll see what happens with that as we go. And as you say, councils are taking positions on this, because when Andy Burnham says everybody has to share, this is his idea of equity and equality, of course, everybody has to share, do their share in terms of taking these migrants. Well, people in Britain don't all want to do their share. We're very welcoming and tolerant, but we're not mugs.
1: We don't have... I'm glad you brought that up. We should stress that, as you quite rightly say, Alan, that Zia Yousaf of Reform UK is saying that these cards have been handed out, these SIM cards have been handed out in northern France. Both Care for Calais and Vodafone have denied this. But I think what people would be annoyed about is they are handing them out willy-nilly to migrants or asylum seekers in Britain. And I think it feeds into this very justified picture that when these people break into our country illegally, we immediately start treating them like honoured guests. Here, have a free phone. Oh, you're staying in our free accommodation. We're giving you free food, free 50 quid a week benefits. We're giving you free doctors, free dentists. And here,

0: also the case that, just aside from that, but that's a big enough problem in and of itself, and the fact that we got 50,000 people on a terror watch list, and a lot of people, and they don't know where many of these people are. But on top of all of that, the very notion that people are working really hard, trying to do extra work to make ends meet, and then we've got a situation where you can just come in, be given accommodation next to people who are struggling, and be given all of these things. And there's a pipeline. I'm currently in Croatia, and the part of Croatia I'm in, the on the Dalmatian coast, not far from Vodica, there aren't any legal migrants here. And it is absolutely remarkable. It's because it's not part of the main path. They're a bit further up by Slovenia. But I cannot tell you the difference, right? Now, they make a lot of money from tourism, but the whole vibe is completely different, right? Yeah. It's a completely different situation, and it's remarkable when you actually compare it to what's happening in some of our cities in Britain. And Andy Burnham is going to get a big shock if he thinks the solution is to force everyone.
1: It's just not. He is going to get a big shock on this middle class claptrap. It's an outrage. Alan, I've got to go now, but really good to talk to you. Thank you so much. Now I've got to let you know, a Vodafone spokesman told us Vodafone 3's program provides mobile SIMs to register UK charities against strict programme criteria for distribution to vulnerable people in the UK. Participating charities regulated by the Charity Commission distribute the 6 months connectivity to those they identify as being in need. All calls, texts and data are for UK use only. A Care for Calais spokesman, Care for Calais does not hand out SIM cards in France, as his recent spate of social media posts have suggested. That was, of course, a reference to Zia Youssef. So both organisations denying they're handing out SIM cards in northern France. That's it. We're going to break now. Sarah Potion after the news. Stay tuned.
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3: At 5, sales of disposable barbecues have been banned across England, Scotland and Wales due to wildfires. A blaze which spread to homes in Stourbridge in the West Midlands on the hottest day of the year has destroyed 19 properties. Andy Burnham's appointed a fire minister, Baroness Blake of Leeds. The Prime Minister says the scenes are unprecedented.
4: I've never seen anything like it. A whole house gutted, smouldering. Please, everybody, take the greatest of care. In fact, don't light anything in an outdoor space right now. Britain is a tinderbox.
3: A second train's derailed in 24 hours. No one's been reported injured on the Greater Anglia service, which came off the tracks near Wickford in Essex just after 2. Two people are still in hospital after yesterday's crash close to Lewes Station in East Sussex. After Nigel Farage's win in the Clacton by-election this morning, the Parliamentary Standards Watchdog has reopened the investigation into financial gifts he received. Crypto billionaire Christopher Harborne gave the Reform UK leader £5 million before the last election, and there's scrutiny over whether or not he should have declared it. Mr. Farage has always said he wasn't in politics at the time the gift was made and denies any wrongdoing. Former Conservative Minister Edwina Currie says she's not buying it.
5: He decided to hide a political donation of £5 million so that he didn't have to answer the kind of questions that he's having to answer now. Nobody gives a donation of £5 million without having some very good reasons and expecting something in return.
3: The High Court has overruled the parole board and decided a man who was jailed for life for murdering his estranged wife should stay in prison. Glenn Rosales never revealed where he placed the body of mother of four Linda, who he killed in Swindon in 2002. And builders renovating a house in Belgium have found a stash of gold worth £7.6 million inside its walls. The construction workers were drilling to lay new sewage pipes in the property when they discovered it. And that's the latest.
2: Talk. News. 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
1: Welcome back. In a little while, we'll talk about Andy Burnham's drearily inevitable statement that we have to face up to the changing climate and we need to carry on transitioning to more clean energy. So Crazy Ed Miliband may no longer be Nut Zero Secretary, but his insanity lingers on. When are these politicians, these Labour politicians, going to work out that their sustainable energy mania is not sustainable, will never be powered just by windmills and solar panels. It's not possible. And yet we're told to agree with them, with their fantasy politics. It's unbelievable. And now the Prime Minister's joined in with a dreary inevitability. We'll talk about that in a minute. But first, let's go over to Reform UK MP for Runcorn and Helsby, Sarah Poshin. Welcome, Sarah.
2: Good afternoon. How are you?
1: I'm good. Should I say congratulations to your party? I do think this is a very great day for Nigel Farage, a good day for the party, but I fear that this ongoing saga is not over yet. It was, I said earlier, did you agree with me that the Parliamentary Standards Office announcement that Nigel having now been confirmed to have won in Clacton, the by-election there. They sort of, they made this announcement, right, well, the investigation into the £5 million is back on. Do you agree with me that they made that announcement with indecent haste?
2: Well, look, we know, don't we, that they're coming at Reform from every angle, whether it's the uniparty by refusing to stand in this by-election and denying the voters of Clacton a Labour candidate or a Conservative candidate to vote for if they'd have wanted to. So they tried that, and here we are with a resounding victory for Nigel in Clacton. He got 22,000 votes, 1,000 votes more than he did in 2024. So a resounding vote of support by the people of Clacton for Nigel. And of course, they're trying to rain on our parade again. But, the people, they don't buy it. Everyone, listen, Clacton, I've just got back from 3 or 4 days down there this week. It was like a Farage festival. And of course, we had Farage Fest last night.
1: What do you call it now? Clactonbury, right?
2: Yeah, the Clactonbury, that's right. But, you know, at the end of the day, Reform have got the people behind us, whether it's in Clacton or whether it's up and down the country. And the establishment, they just don't like it, do they? I think they look at things like Farage Fest or Clactonbury, whatever you want to call it, and think, there they are again. Reform have done it again. They're having such fun.
1: So this is what I think is going to happen, Sarah. The Parliamentary Standards Committee, if I'm any judge, will find Nigel guilty. They will suspend him for long enough to trigger another by-election in Clacton, which Nigel will comprehensively win. This time, the mainstream parties will have to field candidates because they've already pledged to do it. When he wins that, he'll be able to turn around to the country and say, look, or turn around to the Westminster establishment and say, look, everybody knows about the £5 million. I keep winning Clacton. Now what are you going to do? I think that they are banging this £5 million drum, the sleaze drum, so hard and so repetitively that I think people are getting bored of it.
2: Well, also, look, what was Nigel meant to do? You know, it is not the place of the media or the establishment to be judge and jury. The only people that are sovereign over us politicians are our voters. They're the ones that put us into the position to represent them in Parliament. And that's what's happened. And yes, if they're... look, we have to wait, don't we, and see what the Standards Commission ruling is at the end of the day. We don't know what they're going to do. But you know what? If it does trigger another by-election, then it'll be a case of tell them again, people of Clacton, that you want Nigel Farage.
1: Well, they'll run out of rope at that point because, of course, they'll keep going, £5 million is terrible, ooh, sleaze, sleaze, sleaze, and then there'll be another by-election, which Nigel will win. This time he'll beat the Tory, the Labour and the Lib Dem candidate. I don't think there's any doubt about that. And then he'll be able to turn around and say, now what are you going to say? Because then they've run out of rope, haven't they? There's nothing else they can do.
2: Yeah, and in the meantime, what are Reform doing? You know, we're coming out with big policy statements. We're working so hard behind the scenes, getting ready for government. So, look, we don't let all of this distraction and white noise that's coming constantly at us from, as I say, those that want to stop us, those that want to bring us down. We just deal with it, but it doesn't detract us or deflect us from the key role and the work that we're doing, which is so important because there's so much to do in getting this country back on track.
1: A lot of people criticising Nigel for not turning up to the count to make his victory speech. What's your view of that? Should he have been there?
2: Well, look, one of the biggest issues that Reform are dealing with, all of us, but no one more so than Nigel, is our security at the moment. You know, the £5 million was given as a gift to help Nigel make sure that he can, and he sadly will need for the rest of his life, full-time security, that he can pay for that, because Parliament don't pay for it for Nigel. I think they should, but they don't. That's another story.
1: Yeah, I agree with that.
2: But look, there was a concern about Nigel going to the count. I can't comment because that sort of information is not something that
1: Essex Police, Sarah, did say Nigel said that Essex Police have warned him there may be a credible threat to his safety. Essex Police said that they had not made that warning. Well, I was just going to say, Nigel's story did seem to fluctuate a bit because at first he said, well, there was this credible threat to my safety, and Essex Police said that. And then he said, you know, there was no way I was going to go there and humiliate myself standing among 33 weirdos. Now, I think my personal feeling is he should have just said, I wasn't going to go there and stand next to Count Bimface. I don't have to go, and to hell with you. I'm going to have a party elsewhere. So the Essex Police line didn't seem to work out.
2: I don't know. Look, the thing is, he's got his own extremely competent security team. If there was any concern at all, then they would have said no. I've been places where Nigel has been expected and at the last minute has been diverted away because of intel that they've had. That's their job. So yeah. I can't comment on that. But the fact is, we did have an amazing party last night and we did celebrate the fact that Reform will not be stopped by all of this nonsense. Yeah. So, yes, we have to wait for the Standards Committee. Yes, Nigel didn't go to the count for very good reason, in my opinion. But Reform just ploughs through, carries on representing the hopes of the nation. And you know what? Bring on a general election.
1: I was personally pleased to see Nigel thrash the establishment candidate, the BBC comedy writer, went to Oxford University, Count Bimface, who thinks he's funny. I've got bad news for him. He isn't. As a prominent Reform UK MP, the security issue, I mean, are you frightened?
2: No, I do have security now. We all do. But no, I will not be intimidated. I mean, as you know, I speak a lot about some issues that do draw attention. You know, I speak against the transgender activists that brainwash our children in schools and try and experiment on them with puberty blocking drugs. I talk about the suppression of women through things like Sharia law courts. You know, I talk about a lot of things that potentially makes me a target. But no, Kevin, we must not be silenced. I will always speak out for the safety and equality of women in this country.
1: Yeah, well, listen, I want to move on to that now. What I want to discuss with you, if it's all right with you, Sarah, is a very serious women's safety issue, which I think is evolving worryingly. And it's this. These proposals for these massive migrant camps to be plonked in the middle of rural communities, middle-class communities, like Piddington in Oxfordshire, Linton-on-Ouse in Yorkshire, those poor people, the RAF base there is right in the middle of the village. 1,500 young male migrants are proposed to be moved moved into there. Now, you probably saw this, but I'll play it to you anyway. Edwina Curry, a Tory grandee, went on to our sister station, Times Radio, yesterday, and said this. It's a sort of a joke about having to supply brothels for these men, but there's a serious issue. But let's have a look at what Edwina said.
3: I mean, I'm not sure I'm going to be allowed to say this. You're probably going to shut me up in no time at all. But the obvious thing that 1,200 young men are going to need in the middle of a village like Little Piddington is a brothel. I don't think they're going to provide that. I have a feeling that's not going to be allowed. So, you know, the argument is going to be, who stops this? Who's got a veto? And in the end, we should say, look, nobody's got a veto. If something is going to happen in the public interest, whether it's a prison, whether it's an asylum centre, we're going to have to do it.
1: Sarah, Zia Youssef, your Reform UK colleague, shadow Home Office spokesman, I think, said this. This former Tory minister, as in Edwina Curry, joking about brothels being made available to the military-aged men they allowed to break into Britain illegally, just sick. Never forget what the Tories did to this country. Do you agree with those sentiments?
2: What I'm most concerned about is the safety of women and girls in this country and in places where they are literally going to plonk, whether it's 1,200 or 1,500 young, sexually active men who have a very, very different attitude towards women than men in this country. They have a medieval attitude towards women. And I know, it doesn't matter whether you're talking about HMOs in Runcorn, where I represent, with maybe eight young men, male illegal immigrants in them, or whether you're talking about an army base with 1,500. The fact is that women now in this country are threatened, are potentially targets for some of these men coming across illegally on these boats. We know it. It's a fact that there's nothing that I've said there that is not evidenced and can be factually proven, and we are a target. This is a betrayal by this government and by the last Tory government of the safety of women and children in this country. I have examples, even in Runcorn, where we don't have an army base with 1,500 on, where they sit outside schools, they video children, they follow children and young girls in local parks. Parents can't let their children play out on the streets in these summer holidays in this hot weather, unsupervised. What is happening in our communities?
1: Yeah, this is what I was. I've played videos myself of scenes to the west of London near Heathrow Airport, where just that was happening. All these migrants from a local migrant hotel spending the day outside a local school, terrifying the kids and the parents. So you're right about this. Now, to be fair to Edwina Curry, I think she was sort of slightly joking. She said, well, if you've got 1,500 men, you're going to have a local brothel. Well, obviously, that's a ludicrous suggestion. We're not going to set up brothels for these guys. But it does allude to a serious problem. If you put 1,500 young men, as you say, Sarah, of sexually active age, in the middle of a rural community, the threat to women's safety and children will be massive. This is not an issue that Andy Burnham and his gang seem to have talked about when they're saying, oh, we've got to start plonking migrants in the middle of middle-class communities. Well, these communities are out in the country, and these young men in the middle of them, they're going to be a long way from town. This really is very frightening. Women's safety issue is serious here, isn't it?
2: It's massive. And look, Andy Burnham has made it very clear that he does not prioritise the safety of women in this country. He's all for open borders. He's not enacting the Supreme, insisting that the Supreme Court ruling on female safe spaces is enacted across the country, across all institutions. That is a betrayal of women in itself. And here we are discussing what we're discussing. Well, the reform policy is that these young men do not stay in this country. They are deported out of this country, whether that is back home or whether it is to a third location whilst they are then processed. The point is they will never, ever get housed in communities like this. And do you know what, by the way, it doesn't matter whether, just because it's middle England or middle class, you know,
1: doesn't
2: doesn't matter. The safety of women, you know, it doesn't matter where you are, whether you are in a deprived area, like, for example, some of the communities in Runcorn, or whether you're in, you know, leafy Cotswolds, no women's safety should be under threat.
1: Still on that tax, Sarah, stories this morning emerging. The Andy Burnham, King Andy, a man for whom democracy doesn't seem to be a priority, just our, he's our unelected ruler. He seems to think it's going to be very easy for him to just say, I ordain that there will be a massive migrant camp here, mainly because the people who live locally are middle class. Well, it sounds as if, or it emerges, that Reform councils and Tory councils all over the country are going to launch extremely serious legal challenges to these proposals, and they're going to call for judicial reviews. So it seems to me that if Reform councils and Tory councils get their act together, if nothing else, they'll be able to delay these horrible, massive migrant camps, maybe for years.
2: But look, it's more fueling the industry that is the human rights lawyers, that they're the ones that are benefiting the most out of all of this nonsense. You know, let's not argue in court over whether or not these camps should be set up in these various locations. The fact is, they shouldn't be set up at all. I'd much rather see us arguing in the courts about, you know, why we've deported them out of this country. Let's do what other countries do. Let's get them out of this country and then argue about it. They should not be allowed to set foot in this country and threaten, like, as I say, women and girls. And you know what, Andy Burnham going around the country on his little tour asking, you know, how he could help improve lives. Well, let's start with the basics, Andy. Why don't you secure our borders? Because a country whose borders are not secure is not sovereign.
1: Yeah, do you know what it reveals when he says, right, I'm going to start plonking these migrant camps on middle-class communities? That reveals he has no plans whatsoever to stop the boats. He just wants plans to distribute these asylum seekers, these young men who break into our country illegally, thousands and thousands of them, all over the country. That's his plan. His game plan is just to accommodate the increasing number of young foreign men who break into the country illegally. The lack of ambition in that, I think, could be electorally dangerous for Mr. Burnham.
2: It's the single biggest issue that comes up on the doorstep, and it doesn't matter how much the left-wing liberal brigade tell us that that's nonsense. Well, if you knocked on the thousands of doors that I knock on, whether it's Clacton or Makerfield or Gorton or Runcorn, you know, I'm telling everybody, and we know it, the British people know it, it's the number one issue because it's impacting everything else, whether it is the availability of housing to local British people on housing lists, whether it is the money in people's pockets because of the taxes we're paying now to support these illegal immigrants. Every single aspect of our lives is being impacted by this invasion of illegal immigrants. The country cannot cope, the infrastructure cannot cope, and the British people cannot stomach any more.
1: Couldn't agree with you more, Sarah. It's great to have you on the show again. Come on again soon. The brilliant Sarah Poachin, Reform UK MP there. Next up, as I said earlier, with the dreary inevitability, Andy Burnham has looked at all the wildfires and said, right, we need to double down on clean energy policies, even though they are impractical, incoherent, and won't work. We will talk about that next. Stay tuned.
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10: Long delays as you head clockwise the M60 through Greater Manchester this afternoon. We've got a partial blockage there because of a broken down vehicle around junction 12 at Eccles. Congestion all the way back to 9 Trafford Park. Also fairly busy eastbound the M62 through West Yorkshire. Two of the lanes out as emergency repairs continue. Junction 32 at Pontefract through to junction 33 Ferry Bridge. Watch out for queues southbound the M40 through Buckinghamshire. Still got a partial blockage there because of an obstruction. Junction 5 Stoke and Church through to junction 4 High Wycombe Handy Cross. That's the latest.
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0: When conflict breaks out anywhere in the world, it has consequences here at home. 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Listen, watch, hear. Buckle up for a journey through the Stargate of common sense. Across the UK, this is Talk.
1: Yeah, every summer we get wildfires and never do the climate change emergency crowd miss the opportunity to say, Britain's on fire, we're going to change our net zero, we're going to totally green, no more oil, no more petrol. Say it every single year. They're doing it again, but guess who's joined in this annual summer chorus, inevitably? Yes, it's our supreme unelected leader, Andy Burnham. Here he is.
11: Obviously, there's other adjustments that we need to make in relation to climate change. We might be in for a wet autumn and winter straight after this because of El Nino and some of the issues there, which was reported to COBRA. So after fire could come floods. So, you know, we have to face up to the changing climate. And I think we need a different debate about that. There's no point denying where we are. We need to face up to it. We need more clean energy. We need to see that transition accelerate. Those are all of the issues that, you know, are now.
1: Let's talk to campaign director at Net Zero Watch, Maurice Cousins. Hi, Maurice. Well, crazy Ed Miliband may no longer be energy secretary, but his green claptrap mania lives on in the Prime Minister. So those policies he just proposed, more clean energy policies, they're going to hit us in the pocket, aren't they?
12: Yeah, I mean, you know, Ed Miliband may not be there, but, you know, in a way, it wasn't really ever about personalities. You know, we have this statutory framework that's in place. So whoever's really there, it doesn't really matter. The direction remains set and we have to sort of follow it. But yeah, we could talk. I mean, you know, Andy Burnham, I have really serious reservations with him.
1: Me too.
12: Yeah. I mean, I'm not really sure what argument he's trying to make, actually, because I mean, like, look, you can accept the very general proposition that the climate is changing and that we as a planet are contributing towards that, and that can then have localized impacts. Yeah, so just for logical purposes, let's accept that is the case. Where I have an issue is when he then takes that very general proposition and then makes the logical leap, then saying, well, we now therefore have to accept an accelerated shift towards, now he uses the term clean energy, but what he actually means by that is his luxury energy policy, which is centered around wind and solar.
1: Which can never amply fuel this country. It cannot power this country. So when they say, we're on the road to total sustainable energy, so green energy, windmills, it's incoherent and not possible.
12: It's both incoherent, but also his argument falls on his own terms, because if you are saying that the planet is warming and that it's to do with that's then having localized effects, you know what you are actually saying there is that that is a global emissions problem. Now, if Britain is only responsible for less than 1% of global emissions, I struggle to see how, if we were to accelerate towards an energy system that doesn't work by the end of 2030, how that is going to actually stop wildfires or anything else happening in Britain. We need to have a very grown-up conversation here. And if we are going to deal with climate change, there are countries like China that need to start doing their fair share. China emits 33 times more carbon than Britain.
1: Yeah, 28% of the world's pollution comes from China.
12: Yes.
1: Yeah, they've got 1,100 coal-fueled power stations, and they're building 300 more. So, you know, we're labouring under these hair shirt policies, and over in China, they couldn't give a damn.
12: And we need to remember that a government has a broad range of responsibilities and things that it needs to be performing in its job. They are not just elected to deal with one single issue, which is, you know, climate change or decarbonisation or whatever you want to call it. They have a range of things that they need to consider and things that they need to balance. And some of those things include things like national security and our ability to be able to defend ourselves as a country. And if we don't have, you know, the industries that like steel, like chemicals, we don't therefore have the ability to be able to produce armaments. We therefore don't have the ability to defend ourselves. Yeah. And so, you know, we need to have a much more balanced, serious conversation about the consequences of what is being proposed here, because at the moment, we're not.
1: Call me a fundamentalist, Maurice, but since all Western nations, with the possible exception of America these days, you know, are basing all their policies, their entire worldview around how humanity is causing climate change. You know, I'll accept that there's a possibility mankind is contributing to the speed of climate change, possibly. But there's no actual proof that we are. There's a lot of scientists who just say anything we do won't make any difference. And yet we continue hurtling down this path on the assumption, the unproven assumption, that mankind is responsible for climate change. There's a problem there, isn't there?
12: Well, like, look, I consider myself to be a Thatcherite, and Margaret Thatcher accepted that climate change is real and that people...
1: Climate change is real, but are we causing it? The jury's out.
12: Well, yeah, I mean, there is a scientific consensus on that.
1: The consensus, Maurice, is not fact. There's a majority of scientists, many of whom have got their fingers in the pie, are making money out of this say-so, but there's quite a few scientists say absolutely nonsense.
12: Yeah, all of that can be true. However, I think there is a risk of us making a mistake, which is that what is actually driving a lot of this, science tells us what is happening. It is up to politicians to determine how we respond to that.
1: Yeah.
12: What is actually driving this is not science. This is really important.
1: Exactly.
12: It is ideology that is driving this.
1: Yes.
12: And there is nothing in the IPCC or in any of the scientific journals that are out there that says we have to adopt luxury energy policies, that we have to be less free, and that we have to immiserate ourselves and make ourselves less secure in order to be able to tackle this issue. That is not true. It is a lie that is perpetuated by people like Ed Miliband, who want to convince you that our further and faster approach, our decarbonisation in one country strategy, is somehow necessary. It's not. The reason why the left and others have historically liked this agenda and have co-opted it is because they can see it as a very convenient pretext for smuggling in discredited left-wing ideas that Mrs. Thatcher spent her entire life defeating and bringing those back. And that's what we are up against, and that's what we're fighting. And this is not a debate about climate science or anything else. It's about how we respond. That's the
1: Absolutely, Morrison. Just before you go, just explain what Burnham is buying into or selling us, as Ed Miliband did, as most left-wing politicians sell us, is the idea that if we carry on, get harder and faster and harder into green energy, that in the end we will reach the sunlit uplands where Britain is entirely powered by windmills and solar power and maybe even hydropower. That is never going to be achievable. So they're selling us a fantasy, fool's gold, right?
12: Yes, I mean, he never really explains that. You're right. I mean, he never explains how, after we do all of this, how will we benefit in the long term? Because, you know, if countries like China and India and Brazil and others are continuing to do all of this, we could reach net zero tonight, Kevin. We could reach it tonight if we wanted to. It still isn't going to stop the so-called harms that they are referring to. When I say so-called, what I mean by that is what they are referring to. Their argument doesn't really seem to make any sense. What Ed Miliband and others have said, though, however, oh, hello.
1: That's all right. You there? Yeah. Are you there?
12: Yeah. What Ed Miliband and others have argued is, and what they clearly does animate them, is that they see an opportunity to abandon what he calls our 300-year economic model for growth. And you know it, what he also argues for is that this is an opportunity to deliver climate justice. By which what he means is it's more state intervention, more redistribution of wealth, and higher taxes, and you know more state control. I don't really see how that is progress. Indeed, that's something that most voters have voted against.
1: Right. I just think we're being sold a fantasy. I really do.
12: I think there's some truth in that. I think there is some truth in that.
1: Morris, always a pleasure to have you on the show. Thank you so much. That's Morris Cousins, campaign director at Net Zero Watch. Let's go straight to break now. Back in a moment.
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1: Welcome back. Pressure increases on Andy Burnham and his government not to release those two scumbags who killed PC Andrew Harper. And make no mistake, the government has no credible plan right now to keep those two killers behind bars. As things stand, they're still going to get released. Now, the pressure intensified today because the petition raised by Aileen O'Connor, she's the Police Federation representative of Thames Valley Police, where PC Harper, Andrew Harper, worked. That petition, which she basically launched on this show, I think it was about a week ago, has now topped the million mark. It is phenomenal. It is a phenomenon. Let's talk to former DCI and the former head of National Counterterrorism, Chris Phillips. Welcome, Chris.
17: Hello, Kevin.
1: Good to have you on the show again. Pressure is intensifying. This petition to keep these two thugs behind bars is turning into quite a phenomenon, more than a million signatures and rising. And as I said, I tell you what's worrying is the government keeps telling us soothing lies. Burnham saying, I'm confident we'll find a way to keep those two behind bars. Well, they haven't yet. And as things stand, they will still be released next month. The government needs to get its skates on, doesn't it?
17: Yeah, I think they may have underestimated the depth of feeling about these two and the terrible thing that they did to Andrew Harper. I think the public see this as a breakdown in their criminal justice system. People going to prison and not even serving half of their sentence, that turns the criminal justice system into a joke. And when you've got two reprobates like this giggling and laughing before they're being sentenced, I mean, that's just rubbing the nose, rubbing the noses in it of the police officers that are going out there day to day policing the streets. And of course, the public are with the police generally. You know, they want to be police.
1: We're certainly with the police on this one, Chris.
17: Yeah, they want to live in a safe society.
1: Yeah. And don't forget, I mean, the petition phenomenon going over the million mark comes just a couple of days after another phenomenon, if you like, that every single police chief in the United Kingdom, all 48 of them, include, and then also the chief of the National Crime Agency and the chief of the police in Jersey and the Channel Islands, they joined in as well. So 50 signatures of every single police chief in the United Kingdom wrote to Andy Burnham and said, don't you dare let these two killers out.
17: And they've finally grown a pair, to be honest, Kevin, because, you know, they've sat by while the police have been decimated over the last 10, 15 years. They've allowed numbers to drop. They've allowed the policing to be asset stripped so that they can't do the job that we want them to do. And at long last, they're actually talking about this and bringing this up. And the release of these two murderers, in my mind, just goes to show how low the criminal justice system has shrunk.
1: And of course, Chris, these two lowlifes would be murderers under today's system. Ironically, such was the rage after all three of the people who killed these awful young men who killed poor PC Harper. They all got manslaughter, God knows why. But of course, immediately afterwards, thanks to the impressive campaign by Andrew Harper's widow and his mum, they brought in Harper's Law, which means that if you're part of a gang that murders someone, you're a murderer too. But it's come too late for these two. They were serving, I seem to remember, 13 years, and they're going to get let out after six, unless the government does something about it. And depressingly, Chris, I think it looks to me as if there's only one thing the government can do, and that is to say that along with sex offenders, who no longer will be released next month, nor will any manslaughterers. Because if they just keep these two behind bars, there will be a confetti of lawsuits from the lawyers of all the other people behind bars for manslaughter. You let these two out.
17: But why? They're all in prison. They're all in prison.
1: Well, that's what's going to happen. It's not crazy. That simple. They cannot just let these two out. They cannot just keep these two behind bars. If they keep these two behind bars, they have to keep every manslaughterer behind bars. That's the only solution, and I think it's going to have to be the solution.
17: Well, they shouldn't be letting anyone out.
1: Well, I agree with that.
17: It's already crazy sentencing, you know, for people that have committed huge, terrible offences, rape, you know, all these sort of things that, it's completely naive to think that as a result of these people leaving the prison early, there won't be more people murdered, more people raped, and more people assaulted across the country. And you know, for a government to be so bad at funding their criminal justice system in a way that allows society to be safe, I think they should be ashamed of themselves.
1: Yeah, and, you know, with the reason they've got... So, as things stand, they were going to release 6,000 very dangerous men next month, September. When Andy Burnham stepped in and said, right, OK, I'm listening, he loves to say that, so we won't let out sex offenders, rapists and sexual assaulters, that reduced the number of dangerous men who will be released next month to 5,000. And I think probably in the end they're going to have to reduce that number again by keeping manslaughterers behind the bars. You know, they need to get their skates on, not keep saying... Burnham's last statement on this was, "I'm confident we can find a way." Well, bloody well find a way, mate, and do so fast.
17: I've got to say, in the early 80s, the police right across London and right across the country often were housing prisoners because the prisons were full. This isn't in the 1980s. Now what's happened is the government, successive governments over the last 20 years, have closed all the police stations. So all the spare cells... I mean, I have sat... Yeah,
1: they're all blocks of flats now. They're all blocks of flats, former police stations. You know what really annoys me about... You know what really annoys me about that, Chris? You must have seen... They tend to leave the police blue light on the front. You know, this used to be a police station. It's now luxury flats. That's the story of modern Britain. What did you make, though, Chris, of an even more depressing announcement this morning, or revelation, that the overcrowding... crowded prisons crisis just got worse after 3,000 cells were ruled to be unsafe due to fire risk. Well, sort that out now.
17: Yeah, and there are prisons that are sitting empty.
1: Dartmoor.
17: I did some work. I do some of this filming stuff, and I did some work in Reading Prison the other day. You know, that massive prison. It was allowed to go to rack and ruin, and is now completely useless. So this is successive governments. I don't just blame the Labour government for this. This is successive governments not funding prisons, not funding the criminal justice system. And what's happened is we've seen crime, you know, people committing crimes and just flouting the law. And that's not what we want from society. And I think we need people in power that actually own the problem, deal with it, and deal with prison places, police officers, numbers of police officers, and a court system that actually deals with prisoners.
1: Yeah, and get real. I mean, what we need are new prisons. If necessary, Nightingale prisons, like the hospitals they built in 3 weeks during the COVID crisis. Nightingale prisons, as you say, look at these prisons that have been closed down. Dartmoor, a massive prison, no longer used due to the threat of radon gas or something.
17: Everyone in Cornwall's living in houses that have got granite.
1: Exactly. You know, I'm sure you agree, but what frustrates me about this is the government keeps saying, what can we do? The prisons are too...
17: Well,
1: come up with a solution. Don't just say, well, we're just going to have to keep letting people out. No! Build new prisons, open prisons that you've closed down, start to make new prison space. They're not even thinking about that. It's a disgrace.
17: And actually, community punishments, which can be used to good effect, just aren't used properly in the UK. You know, we've got our roads that are just covered in litter. You go down the A3, and all you'll see is litter at the sides of the roads. Well, if we saw people who committed offences actually out in the middle of the night picking up litter, we might think actually that is a bit of a punishment, and probably, you know, it does take a few months off their prison sentence.
1: Yeah, indeed. Well, I hope the government get its act together, but I just want to stress that again to the audience, Chris, that, you know, don't get fooled by Andy Burnham going, "I'm sure we can find a solution." Well, he hasn't found a solution, and the government are not showing any signs of finding that solution. And if they don't get their skates on, those two scumbags who killed Andrew Harper, PC Harper, will be released. So we're looking for action, and we're looking for action fast. Great to talk to you, Chris, as always. Thank you so much, mate. Have a great weekend. That's Chris Phillips, former DCI and head of the National Counter-Terrorism Office. What do you think, folks? Give me a call, 03444991000. Those two guys are getting out unless the government gets its act together. What are your thoughts? 03444991000. Next up, we're going to pay tribute to the wonder of departing White House press secretary, Caroline Leavitt. Whether or not you're a Trump fan or you're a fan of Caroline's politics, she was a phenomenon. I think she was probably the best ever press secretary at the White House. And at the risk of seeming very sexist, she was certainly the best looking. We'll pay tribute to Caroline, play you some clips of her best moments, and we'll talk to our friend Greg Swenson next. Stay tuned.
0: There's always plenty in the think tank. Kevin O'Sullivan on Talk.
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0: 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Travel trouble.
10: Picking up some delays as you head southbound on the M42 through Leicestershire tonight. All traffic currently being held following an accident. Junction 11 at Burton through to 10 at Tamworth. We've also got queues through Staffordshire, northbound on the M42. There was an overturned car. Junction 10 at Tamworth through to 11 at Burton. Eastbound the M4 through Cardiff also slow. Partial blockage there because of an accident. Junction 30 at Cardiff Gate. And watch out for queues coastbound the M20 through Kent following an accident around Junction 5, the M25. That's the latest.
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0: Argument. Attitude. Opinion. Have you got the guts for talk? Across the UK, the home of common sense, this is Talk.
1: Tribute to the remarkable, the phenomenal Caroline Leavitt. She is the departing White House press secretary. She's been there, of course, ever since Trump came into power. But she's leaving because she's only 28 years old. She's just had another kid. She's got two kids. And she feels that her 24-7 high-pressure job just doesn't give her enough time to pay attention to her family, to her children. And Donald Trump completely understands it. But it's one hell of a body blow to the president. Let's welcome our friend, chairman of the Republican Overseas UK organisation, Greg Swenson. Hi, Greg.
22: Great to see you, Kevin.
1: Always a pleasure. Before we talk, this is a fairly lengthy video, but I think it showcases the wonder of Caroline Leavitt. Through gritted teeth, I've got to credit the BBC for putting this compilation together. So well done, the Beeb, for once. And here we go. Take it away, Caroline.
23: It's an honor to be here with all of you. A lot of familiar faces in the room, a lot of new faces. And President Trump is back, and the golden age of America has most definitely begun.
24: Does anyone have any questions for Patty or for me? No?
25: I have a question.
24: No. Anybody?
25: Okay. For a peaceful protest on Saturday for the military parade, President Trump would allow that.
24: Of course the president supports peaceful protests. What a stupid question. Raquel.
23: Why was Renee Good unfortunately and tragically killed?
26: Are you asking me my opinion? Because an ICE agent acted recklessly and killed an unjustified.
23: Oh, okay. So you're a biased reporter with you're a left-wing opinion.
26: What do you want me to do?
23: Yeah, because you're a left-wing hack. You're not a reporter. You're posing in this room as a journalist.
27: I'm bumping along. This will likely be my last gaggle for some time. As you can see, I'm about ready to have a baby any minute. So I will see you guys very soon. I know you'll be in very good hands.
23: As I told many of you on Friday afternoon, I thought that would be my last time taking your questions until after my maternity leave. But given the attempted assassination of the president and, quote, top Trump administration officials, as the depraved shooter noted in his manifesto at the White House Correspondents Association dinner on Saturday evening, I felt it was prudent to be here today.
2: And congratulations are also in order for our favorite White House press secretary, Caroline Leavitt, who just had her second child. You and your husband. She's great. She's done a fantastic job. We all love her. She's done a fantastic job. She is another one. She can be nasty. But sometimes she has no choice, right?
1: Well, Greg, I mean, whatever your politics are, she was showbiz, wasn't she? She was box office. She was a phenomenon. But I do think, I think she might be the best ever White House press secretary. Did a fantastic job, didn't she?
3: Really amazing, Kevin. I agree with you. She was top notch and really on it. And as the president pointed out, you know, she could be nasty, but for all the right reasons. When you had those, you know, those ridiculous questions coming from the, you know, I mean, I used to say liberally biased reporters, but they actually turned into activists in the last, you know, even in the first term. So good for her.
1: Yeah, she was only 28. Well, she is only 28 years old. And as we just saw in that compilation, recently gave birth to a second child. And, you know, the president just said, I totally understand. She needs to concentrate on her family. But that said, this is a body blow to Trump. He won't find anybody better than her, will he?
3: No, I don't think so. They're big shoes to fill. And, you know, he'll come up with somebody that's, you know, maybe cut from the same cloth. But I just can't imagine anybody being as good at it. And regardless of her age, I mean, she's been, in and around the White House for 10 years. So, you know, started as an intern in the first term. So, she was really good and she'll definitely be missed.
1: Yeah, and you know, it's a really, really high-pressure job. It's a massive limelight that you're in, global, day by day by day. It's 24/7. You have to fly around the world. No wonder she felt, I just can't pay my kids enough attention doing this job. I think everybody would understand that. Who might step into her shoes, do you think, Craig?
3: There's probably a few people in the communications department at the White House, but I think the president would like to pick someone from Fox News. I mean, half the administration came from Fox, it seems like sometimes. So, maybe Peter Ducey from your sister station in the U.S., Fox. I mean, he's the White House correspondent now and has spent a lot of time in that room and is pretty close to the president and was very close to Caroline.
1: How difficult is it at this point to sort of sell the president to the people of America? Because there's increasing disquiet, is there not, about the Iran war. That's becoming a growing problem for the president, isn't it?
3: Well, yeah, it depends. I mean, look, I think most of the MAGA voters are behind him on it, and they understand, you know, why he felt compelled to do it. Time is on our side, in spite of what you hear from the mainstream media in the U.S., you know, that basically want the mullahs to win, and anything that will hurt the president, they love. And so, you know, they're making it sound like, you know, the mullahs are in charge or they, you know, they're controlling the situation. It's totally far from the truth. You know, we've got the military aspect handled quite well. And then, of course, you have the economic fury from the Treasury Secretary. So, you know, look, we can wait this out. You know, whether people like to hear that is probably, you know, it's not something people want to hear. But I do think we can wait it out.
1: How do you think the Iran war will affect the midterms? You've got the midterms coming up in November.
3: Yeah.
1: I mean, you know, his hardcore supporters are right behind him, but a lot of supporters, previous, shall we say, floating supporters, have drifted away. The midterms could be a problem, couldn't they?
3: There's some, and it doesn't take much. If even just 5% of his support, you know, disappears because of the war, yeah, that's it. But it's all about gas prices. It's all about petrol prices, Kevin. So if petrol prices come down, and they are going to come down, by the time, by the election, I think that's a, then we could say, hey, we won the war, and, you know, good for him for being the first president in 47 years to address the problem. So I think it could be a win, but right now it's definitely a headwind, no doubt about it.
1: It's what I miss about America and why I may well still move back there, because American politicians know two things. You got to keep the price of gas down, and you got to keep the price of beer down. If you don't, you're screwed, right?
3: Yeah, absolutely. And that's all about gas prices now. And, you know, with gas, you know, right now being $4 a gallon, that's half of what it costs in the UK. And it's still not at Joe Biden levels. So, you know, but people have short memories. They don't really care that it's Biden's problem, you know, that inflation is, it was caused by Biden and we still have some lingering effects from it. You know, they're just going to look at the price at the pump today and blame the president. You know, it's just the way it works.
1: Did you see these reports? I put it on my show, what just happened a couple of weeks ago, that the Democrats, this is serious, are actually considering, there is a possibility that their candidate for the next presidential election, probably, I guess, against J.D. Vance, might well be the dreaded Kamala word salad Harris. I mean,

0: So who might we be talking about then, do you think?
1: You know, it's early, but it could be some of these, you know, new popular super lefties, you know, the progressives, the Democrat socialists, as they call themselves. So you could see AOC. You could see, you know, even the clown in New York.
0: Mandami. Oh, my God. Do you think that the Republican candidate will be J.D. Vance?
1: I think it will be J.D. Vance. I couldn't put a, you know, a high probability, you know, but definitely better than 50% right now. Marco Rubio's had a really good run as Secretary of State. He's really good on his feet. I think his numbers are up. So a year ago, I would have said it's J.D., you know, just basically walking in. But I think that
0: Rubio might give him a run for his money.
1: I think maybe, and hopefully they work it out. Hopefully they shake hands and say, okay, it's your turn.
0: I think they will, Greg. Greg, it's great to have you on the show. Take care now. That's it. Greg Swenson from Republican Overseas. We'll be back in just a minute. Stay where you are.
2: 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News. 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Headlines.
3: At 6, the Prime Minister's announced a temporary ban on disposable barbecues and called in the military to respond to wildfires. Andy Burnham's urging people not to light an open fire of any kind. 19 houses have been destroyed by the wildfire which spread yesterday in Stourbridge. Simon Toohill heads up the West Midlands Fire Service.
4: The incident covered an area of approximately 500 acres. The cause of the fire is not yet known. Specialist fire investigators are working hard to establish the circumstances of the incident.
3: Investigators are at the scene of a train derailment in Wickford in Essex, the second such incident in less than 24 hours. Around 40 people were on board when its rear carriages came off the tracks. So far, no reports of any injuries, and it follows yesterday's derailment near Lewes in East Sussex, where two people were seriously injured. Nigel Farage is facing more scrutiny after his win in the Clacton by-election. The parliamentary watchdogs reopened an investigation into whether he should have declared a £5 million gift from a Reform UK donor. Mr Farage won 63% of the vote this morning, but didn't turn up to the count, saying police had warned him about an organised campaign to disrupt the result. Essex Police says it didn't advise any candidate not to attend. Reform UK's Ben Bradley explains why the party leader stayed away.
5: The police, as I understand it, did say to Nigel there was a threat of planned disruption. They say they didn't tell him not to come, but obviously Nigel is the most threatened politician in the country, and it's not unreasonable for him to decide that he didn't need to put himself unnecessarily in harm's way.
3: A group of investors, including Amazon boss Jeff Bezos, have agreed to buy a minority stake in Liverpool Football Club. It's understood to be a third of the club, which values it at more than £5 billion. And the organiser of Glastonbury Festival has dismissed rumours that Madonna will headline next year. Emily Evis says the festival's booked its top acts, but the Queen of Pop won't be one of them. That's the latest.
2: Talk. News. Update.
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0: Welcome back. This is the final hour of a powerhouse week for Drive Time right here on Talk. It's been a very eventful week, not least last night when Nigel Farage stormed to triumph at the Clacton by-election, as we always knew he would. But I think the size of his victory, it was a bit of a body blow to the establishment candidate, Count Bimface, that very unfunny BBC comedy writer. Well, he writes BBC comedy, so of course he wouldn't be funny. But we need to talk about that now with my next guest. He is the senior fellow at the New Culture Forum, Philip Kisley. Welcome, Phil.
10: Hi, Kev. How you doing? All right?
0: I'm all right. I think there are lots of things to discuss. Oh, by the way, if you're worried about the wildfires, if you're thinking that maybe you might get burned to death, don't worry. It's okay. Andy Burnham has just banned the sale of disposable...

0: barbecues. So we're all okay now.
1: We're all okay, yeah, here in...
0: thank you, Prime Minister, for keeping the nation safe. Yeah. What a joke that guy is. He's been to Stourbridge, where there are shocking scenes, but he's acting, he's just said, I've never seen anything like it. Well, you know, there's terrible, terrible scenes, a real sympathy, awful for the people of that town. But I think we've all seen burnt out houses before, but apparently not our Prime Minister. But there you are. We'll get back to him in just a little while. Let's talk about the Clacton by-election. I mean, it's a good day for Nigel Farage. He basically, people say, oh, well, why did he hold this? Why did he have this by-election? I think it's because the establishment were out to get him with the £5 million donation and all that. So he said, right, you want to stick it to me, I'll stick it back to you. So in that respect, he has triumphed now. But I do fear that what's going to happen now is the parliamentary inquiry into that £5 million will result in him being found guilty. They will suspend him long enough to trigger another by-election. He'll win that, and the circus continues. It's pretty bizarre, isn't it? Westminster democracy is not really serving the people here, is it?
1: No, it isn't. And I think there's a glaring example of how unserious things are. And I'll come to that in fact, in a minute. But you were just talking there about the establishment candidate, Bin Face, who is an Oxbridge graduate, BBC comedy writer. As I say, there's an oxymoron, if ever.
0: Exactly.
1: But this what you were perfectly right in what you said. This was the establishment vote. This was the Labour Party, Conservative Party, Lib Dems and Green Party vote actually together in one ludicrous comedy figure, wasn't it? And it added up to 9,000 votes. So that's where we are. That's how unserious the establishment is. But I was just looking through all of the candidates and all of the nonsense candidate, but one very serious candidate leapt out at me, and that was William Clouston.
0: Yeah, I keep saying, I'm all for, or I agree with Farage not standing there with 33 weird losers. Yeah. I kept thinking to myself, William Clouston, I should not classify as a weirdo loser. He's a very serious politician and a good guy and an intelligent guy, so we should extract him from the equation.
1: So we extract him from the equation. We both know him, and we both know he's a formidable intellect and an excellent potential politician. That party,
0: the Social Democrats,
1: the SDP are great. But they've been given, apart from this channel and maybe one other, they've been given practically no platform whatsoever. They've been completely ignored, and they came in with under 1% of the vote. Now that is a real crying shame. If you are serious about politics, if you are serious about change, that is a crying shame. But as you say, I think this was vindication for Nigel. I think his majority is up by about 1,000, isn't it?
0: Yes, it is.
1: And so I think that speaks volumes. Certainly Clacton has said, you know, unreservedly, they want him as their politician. But as you say next, the clown show will continue. There will be... You know, there will be another by-election. He will be found guilty. But the problem is, he is treated differently. This is the key point, Kev. He is treated differently to everybody else. Reform are treated differently to everybody else. They're held by different standards. The Tory party, the chairman of the Tory party at the moment is under investigation for parliamentary standards. Louise Hay, don't forget, is a convicted fraudster. So... We have this situation. It's the gross hypocrisy again of the establishment. And, you know, I think Nigel is completely right, correct to use this word establishment. They are out to get him. They do treat him differently. It's almost as if everyone's forgotten about Anne Widdecombe.
0: Yeah, exactly right. And so today, you know, like a bunch of parrots queuing up, especially Tory luminaries, MPs and shadow cabinet ministers, plus the Lib Dems, plus the Labour, all queuing up. So £5 million, sleaze, sleaze, sleaze, £5 million. So they think they've got him on this. Well, first of all, he has won this round. He has silenced them, no matter what they say, or he's silenced the potency of what they're trying to say. Right. But as you say, we all know they're going to find him guilty of the Parliamentary Standards Committee will find him guilty of a breach of the rules. I'm convinced they will suspend him for long enough to trigger another by-election. Now, at that, all the main parties will have to field candidates because they've committed to do that. I think he'll win that comfortably. And they'll still be screaming from the rooftops, £5 million sleaze. But he'll be back in Parliament. And there's nothing they can do about it. And I do think that although fiscal jealousy is quite a strong strain of the British psyche, people are getting a bit bored of this. You know, he said, look, I've taken the money. Get used to it. He's won this round. I think he'll win the next round. After that, there's nothing they can do. I suspect they're beginning to score an own goal with this by repeating it until people get bored. Kemi Badenoch, I think, was useless in this Clacton issue. In the middle of the campaign, she suddenly, she makes this video and writes an article saying, the people of Clacton deserve better than Nigel Farage. Well, Kemi, why didn't you put a candidate up then?
1: Where was the Tory candidate? The people, as far as she was concerned, the people of Clacton deserved Count Binface. That's it. That's all it is. Again, it's a travesty. If you're interested, if you care about democracy, my God, it's being eroded at every turn. But if the major parties care about democracy, at least they go through the motions. Kev, I think you're absolutely right in the sense that what's going to happen is Nigel's position, I think, is going to consolidate over time. It's going to become stronger and stronger and stronger because the establishment is running scared. The Uni Party is running scared. I think they realise now that they have scored an own goal. I think they realise it already because, yes, they are making noises and, yes, they're playing up this kind of 5 million absolutely for all it's worth. But don't forget, he has next to no security. Anne Widdecombe, again, I'll mention her. She was killed, horribly killed, not long ago, just a few weeks ago. And Nigel, I think this year has had 500 threats on his life. So there is something, there is a compelling narrative there that I think the British people will take really seriously. I take it seriously, okay, because you and I know what it's like to be on the receiving end of horrible stuff online and
0: publicly. Say that again.
1: But with Nigel Farage, that very easily can turn into violence.
0: Exactly.
1: That's the key thing. And I think he's absolutely right to be concerned. I think he was absolutely right, Kev, not to turn up last night.
0: I couldn't agree with you more, Philip.
1: Why should he involve himself in that travesty, that, you know, sending up a British politics? I think he was absolutely right to just not do it.
0: I reckon this might be a bit of a turning point because Reform, you know, let's face it, they've been going down a bit in the polls. Labour have overtaken them just. But I think this by-election triumph might trigger a kind of rebound. I suspect this might be a turning point. And those parrots in Westminster, the Tories and Labour and the Lib Dems, will continue going £5 million sleaze. And the public, I think, are beginning to get rather bored of it.
1: The public are getting bored of it, but I think the public know, are beginning to understand what's at stake, because it isn't just this. It's about policy, isn't it? And it's about sorting this country out. But what do we have? We have Andy Burnham away on holiday after 2 minutes in charge and also banging on about Greg's pasties. Right?
0: Yeah.
1: There's nothing serious about this, for God's sake. And today, I don't know whether you've seen or viewers have seen, the Lib Dems have put together an image of Count Binface with Paddington saying, oh, we'll take over now. This is nonsense. This isn't serious politics. We have open borders. We have identity politics. We have Islamism. We have massive problems that we need to face, that we need to solve. And we're not going to do it with all of this nonsense. The problem is they are running scared. They just want to kind of turn people's attention away from the big issues. And what reform need to do is just say, look, these are the big issues. These are the things that we've always campaigned on. And if Nigel Farage, if he's nothing else, he is a campaigner. Okay. And so that's what they need to do. They get back to the core issues and really push them at the British public, because the British public want to deal with them, Ken.
0: I heard Edwina Curry yesterday on Times Radio saying, saying that it was put to her, look, you know, whatever you think about Farage and Reform UK, they are the strong party on the migrant scandal, the migrant crisis. You know, they're going to do something. And she said, well, it's absolute nonsense to say that's the issue that concerns people in Britain the most. It's obviously cost of, it's the economy, it's the cost of living. They will not drop that. But the fact of the matter is, the economy and the cost of living, much as Edwina might like to believe it's the primary issue that concerns British people, it's important, obviously, but no, it's the migrant crisis. And the only party that are strong on the migrant crisis are Reform UK. And now we've got these proposals, these spiteful proposals by this communist Andy Burnham to plonk, impose thousands of young male migrants on rural middle-class communities. Reform's story that we will stop this is going to get more and more powerful. And in terms of those proposals, you've got this village of Piddington in Oxfordshire. You've got another village called Linton-on-Ouse up in Yorkshire. They're going to get 1,500 young male migrants right in the middle of their community. These are going to pose serious threats to the local area. They're going to pose serious threats to children and women. And we got a prime minister who's basically going, la, la, la, la, la, let's talk about something else. And the less Labour talk about it, the more, I think, Reform's offer to the public is going to become very powerful. We will stop the boats, as opposed to Andy Burnham, who just said this week, well, I don't think there's any chance of us stopping the boats by 2029. That isn't going to sell, is it?
1: It really isn't going to sell, especially when he's saying that, you know, everybody has to do their bit, every area.
0: No, we don't.
1: There is nothing. We have not voted for mass illegal immigration. We do not have to do our bit. We should not be paying for it. But with these tiny villages, Kev, I think it's Piddington. It's going to change the ratio of men to women. It's overnight going to go to 6 to 1.
0: 6 to 1, which is grotesque, isn't it?
1: Well, it's grotesque because it's going to devastate the village. It is not going to be a village anymore. It's not going to have any kind of organic community life. But you talked about Edwina Curry before. What was her reaction to that? How did she want to solve that? She said,
0: "Well,
1: we should open a brothel." Yeah. So what? Not only do we have the British taxpayer paying for all of this stuff, we have to take vulnerable women and put them into prostitution to deal with the sexual proclivities of people from third world countries. Do you know what? I'm sick of it.
0: It's just unbelievable, isn't it? But the thing is it with old Edwina Curry? I mean, obviously, nobody is going to be supplying these migrants with local brothels. That's not going to happen. But she has accidentally touched on something that's really serious. If you put 1,500 young males of sexually active age from cultures very different to ours in the middle of a village, in Linton-on-Ouse, the RAF camp is literally in the middle of the village. Now, that is a same for Piddington, but Bicester, it's quite close to there. They're going to get 1,250. These are mega camps. Yeah. 1,250 men in Piddington, 1,500 in Linton-on-Ouse, and you've already got Wethersfield, the biggest existing camp in Essex. There is a massive threat to women's safety here, and nobody's really talking about this. King Andy, who's no big fan of democracy, he seems to think he can do this with alacrity. No problem at all. I've ordained there's going to be a camp there, and that will happen because I'm the Prime Minister. It isn't going to be as easy as that, is it?
1: Yeah, that will happen and we will devastate your lives. Yeah, I'm not saying Edwina Curry was being massively serious about that, but what it does do is give you an insight into the mindset and what they will not deal with the core primary problem, which is porous borders and mass immigration. They think, what do we do with the problem? How do we mitigate it? And they will come up with ridiculous things. It won't be that, but the ridiculous things won't be that far off. I think Andy Burnham's bounce, his honeymoon, is well and truly over. And yes, this is a difficult time for reform, but I think they are going to come back. All they have to do is demonstrate that they are serious, that they are all over the problems, that they are thinking, they are thinking about policy. This is the key thing. They are thinking about policy. People are desperate for serious politicians because people are frightened. We are in need of serious politicians because we're in a mess, basically.
0: Yeah, I got two words of advice for Andy Burnham, if he cares to listen. He's going on his cost of living tour. I want to talk to people about how we can help with the cost of living. Well, I'll tell you how you can help, Andy. Abandon all that net zero claptrap, start drilling in the North Sea and start fracking. There you go. Cost of living crisis solved. Meanwhile, you want to win the next election? You seem to assume you're going to. Well, I've got bad news for you. You won't unless you stop the boats. If you stop the boats, you'll win the next election. So, Andy, why don't you have a plan to do that? It is extraordinary. His only plan is to expand the accommodation for the illegal migrants that he clearly intends to carry on letting into the country in their thousands. He has no plans to stop this, just plans for expanded accommodation right in the middle of middle-class communities. It's a disgrace, actually.
1: It's a disgrace, isn't it? And they are just managing the damage that has been carried out in their name. Okay, and what I'm talking about, their ideology, and I include the Tory party in that over the last 10 years. They are just managing this terrible damage to our society, our economy, our culture, and they have no solution. There is no solution whatsoever. And people know that. People know he is an empty vessel. People very, very quickly are going to get fed up with him talking about Greg's pasties.
0: I already am. Listen, Philip, we're going to go to break now, but you're going to stay with us. So everybody, stay where you are, because me and Philip will be back in just a minute after these messages. Stay tuned.
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13: Picking up some delays as you head southbound on the M42 through Leicestershire tonight. All traffic currently being held following an accident. Junction 11 at Burton through to 10 at Tamworth. We've also got queues through Staffordshire, northbound on the M42. There was an overturned car, junction 10 at Tamworth through to 11 at Burton. Eastbound the M4 through Cardiff, also slow. Partial blockage there because of an accident. Junction 30 at Cardiff Gate. And watch out for queues coastbound the M20 through Kent following an accident around junction 5, the M25. That's the latest.
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2: Turn on. Tune in. Speak out. A double dose of reality across the UK. The home of common sense. This is Talk.
0: Welcome back. I'm still with Philip Kisley, Senior Fellow at the New Culture Forum. Philip, this is our Prime Minister with a dreary inevitability. He looked at the wildfires. He went to Stourbridge, which has been tragically burnt out by a series of infernos. And, of course, he said, well, this means we need to double down on our green energy policies. Here he is.
16: Obviously, there's other adjustments that we need to make in relation to climate change. We might be in for a wet autumn and winter straight after this because of El Nino and some of the issues there, which was reported to Cobra. So after fire could come floods. So, you know, we have to face up to the changing climate. And I think we need a different debate about that. There's no point denying where we are. We need to face up to it. We need more clean energy. We need to see that transition accelerate. Those are all of the issues that, you know, are now in discussion.
0: So, Philip, he's got no plans to stop the boats. He just plans to carry on lying to us that Labour's plan to stop the boats is working. That's his approach to the issue that really concerns people in Britain the most. What we'd all like to see, I think, is less of this green claptrap so we could have a few more quid in our pockets. As I said earlier, how about start drilling again in the North Sea, start fracking and stop all this nonsense. That would save us all a fortune. And yet, of course, as I said earlier, Ed Miliband, crazy Ed, may no longer be energy secretary, nut zero secretary, but his green insanity lingers on, and the Prime Minister is spewing it out. He's going to double down on the policies that make no sense, that cost us a fortune. It's so depressing, isn't it?
1: Well, it is depressing because changes in our policy are not going to make one iota of difference to the climate.
0: And they're not going to stop wildfires. They're not going to stop wildfires.
1: He was actually saying there, you know, climate change, we need to tackle climate change. We can't tackle climate change, whatever that is. We just can't because of China, because of America, because of India. We are not responsible for any of that stuff. Anything we do will not have an impact. Then you get to the fires. It would be great if people, individuals, took responsibility and didn't take barbecues out onto dry grass. That would be a really
0: well. They can't now, Philip, because the Prime Minister has statesmanlike issued a massive ban on disposable takeaway barbecues. So wow, I mean wow. Don't forget, he had an emergency Cobra meeting about the weather. As one of my audience pointed out to me brilliantly, I thought, well, you know, by all means, have a Cobra meeting about the soaring heat weather if it's still around in November. Don't worry too much in August.
1: In August and July. Exactly. But also think about the infrastructure. Actually invest in the infrastructure. So I'll give you an example. Yesterday, I was travelling down to London from sub-Saharan Yorkshire. And there was a fire. There was a fire on the line at Wakefield, and I was stranded for an hour and a half on the train. Okay, late for filming and everything. So what we need to do is think about, you know, we've had trains derailed 2 days in a row here. So what we need to do is think about the infrastructure and make the infrastructure and the areas around the infrastructure fit for purpose in warm weather. That's what we need to do. It's the same thing with, you know, making sure that areas which are arid and dry, just make sure they're not going to set on fire. It's not massively difficult to think about. It's fairly easy. And it's about spending money in the right way and having the priorities. But the key thing is, is, Kev. You could see on his face. This is glee, isn't it? This is going to take away from the real big issue.
0: Yeah,
1: this...
0: I haven't seen him so excited since he announced that he was going to put impose migrants on middle-class communities. I mean, this guy is, I think he's an empty vessel, but he's a sort of Marxist. He's a communist. We have been subjected to a communist coup d'etat, I think.
1: Yeah, this is authoritarian, isn't it? But not only is it authoritarian, it keeps us a little bit in our place, but it also, for him, it's almost, I can demonstrate I'm doing something. It's totally inconsequential, but people think I'm doing something. So that's what this is all about. It's all about PR. And I'm sure he's thinking to himself, my God, please, please keep the hot weather going, because it takes people's minds off stuff, and I can demonstrate I can do these little silly things, and people think I'm, you know, it's all of these silly things.
0: It's ridiculous.
1: Keep rolling out, and we're not interested. We want the big stuff sorting out, because it's 5 to 12.
0: Absolutely right, and I think the burn and bounce is going to go flat very, very soon, far faster than Mr. Burnham imagined. Philip, fantastic to have you on the show. Thank you so much. Have a great weekend. That's Philip Kisley, senior fellow at the New Culture Forum. When we come back, it's you for the rest of the show. I've got lots of calls, but get involved. 03444991000. I'll read out some of your messages. Don't know if we've got any WhatsApp voice notes, but if we have, I'll play them out. So lots still to come. Stick around.
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2: This is Talk.
0: Welcome back. I'll read some of your message in a minute, then we'll go to the phones. But first, here is a voice note from Nicola on Nigel Farage.
25: I think Nigel will get through this. £5 million to fight the system. That's what, you know, that's what he has to spend. He has to spend a lot of money on fighting his way through things to get us a good life, a decent life. And I think all these men that are coming over, they're all fighting age, all coming into the country illegally. Aren't they supposed to stay in their countries and fight for their countries and push their families across? That's the bit I don't understand. Great show.
0: Nice voice note, Nicola, but I can tell you why these young men of fighting age come to this country, because they're chances, they're economic chances. They're not fleeing war and torture, all but a handful of them. They're all liars. Criminals as well, because they break our laws. They come across the channel illegally in unlawful vessels, these bigger and bigger mega dinghies, and then they break into our country. So they're criminals and they're liars, and yet we let them in and treat them like honoured guests. It's bizarre. On the topic of migrants, here's another voice note from Perry.
26: I think it's a great idea that all these migrants are going to be sent to Piddington. I think it's great that the women are going to be outnumbered 6 to 1, because it's what they voted for. They voted for Labour that has a policy of open borders. So they voted for it. They should have it. I have no sympathy for them. Now, if they don't want it to happen, then maybe they should vote for someone else that promises to stop it. Why should the rest of us have it when they voted for it? You know, it's a democracy. They've got what they voted for. Good luck. I hope they settle in.
0: Well, Perry, I think that's a little unfair to the people of Piddington. You don't know how they voted. You don't know how the people of Linton on Ouse voted. You can't just say everyone voted for Labour. That's unfair. I don't agree with that at all. And it is not a great idea to put migrants in the middle of middle-class communities. It's a disgusting, spiteful idea. But I appreciate the voice note. By all means, send me another one. I just don't quite agree with you there, Perry. But thanks for sending it. Let's read some messages. This is from Christina in Spain. Good for Nigel, standing up to the bullies, and he only got 2,000 votes less than bumbling Burnham, and he's the Prime Minister. We need to persuade Robert Bates and Mike Neville to run for Parliament. I think at least one of them wants to, and that would be Mike Neville. Great show as always. Thank you very much, Christina. This is Mike in Lincoln. You know, every time I hear Andy Burnham speak, the more I become convinced the man's an imbecile. He really doesn't have a clue, an objective, or even a plan to rescue this nation of ours. It's getting more depressing by the day. I could not agree with you more, Mike. What is this guy? Who is he? What does he believe? You know, what are his plans apart from, you know, nonsense about more and more mayors, deranged devolution? He doesn't have any plans that we're interested in. Does he? This is Amanda in London. She says, the aftermath of the Clacton by-election is a juvenile fiasco. The public are fed up with the left's games, and all true patriots will stand firm with Reform UK. I think you got a good point there, Amanda. I think people are fed up with... just fed up with this nonsense. They're fed up with the Count Binface syndrome, and they're fed up with an establishment who are doubtless going to impose yet another Clacton by-election on an unsuspecting nation. Here's Leslie in Hartley. She says, poor old Andy, it might be wet. Seriously, we used to just call it sunshine or rain. None of this hysteria. Yeah, I mean, you know, terrible scenes in Stourbridge. You know, nobody likes a wildfire. But here's the secret truth that our political class and the BBC don't want us to know. People are loving this summer. We're having a great summer. I'm loving it. Aren't you loving it? I mean, what's not to like about lovely sunny days? Come on. Come on. It's ridiculous. And it'll be over. So I don't want to be depressing. It'll be over soon. It'll be over soon and we'll be back to normal. It'll pee with rain in September and October, doubtless, without a doubt, actually. And then we'll forget about this wonderful summer. But it has been a wonderful summer and it continues to be a wonderful summer. And I, for one, am loving every second of it. This is from Julie in Hitchin. I feel at bursting point. A few things I grew up in Braintree, and there were still US airmen at Wethersfield, which is in a cluster of small villages. The thought of over 1,000 illegals flooding into them makes me sick to my stomach. Yeah, there's something like about 1,300 migrants in Wethersfield, former RAF and US Air Base. That is now our biggest migrant camp, but soon we're going to get even bigger migrant camps unless the locals succeed in stopping them. This is already the last minute. This is from Sim in Wanstead. Great show, Kev. Thank you very much, Sim. Instead of spending that money on brothels, why not build a classroom and teach these men about our customs, our views towards women, and teach them the consequences of their actions if they harm our women or girls? That will be a money better spent. Yeah, I agree with you, Sim. Yeah, all sorts of things should be done to prevent... this threat to women's safety is a real, real scandal. Let's go to the phones now. Let's talk to Joan in Sunderland. Hi, Joan.
3: Hello there. I've got a comment and a question. We must be the laughingstock of the world at what took place in Clacton. And quite honestly, when I saw that group picture, it looked like the final curtain for a student production of The Wizard of Oz.
0: Yeah, it did. Yeah, I absolutely agree with Nigel Farage. I think he should have just said, I don't he said there was a threat to his safety. I don't think he needed to say that. I think if I was him, I'd have just said, I'm not going to take part in that clown show. I'm not going to stand next to a tin can. I'm not going to do it. So,
3: I'm going to talk about the tin can if I can.
0: Yes, please.
3: If Ben Fez had won, would we see him going to Parliament and take his oath wearing a pedal bin?
0: I think there are sartorial requirements in the House of Commons, so I think he would have had to take his bin off. Joan, was the establishment candidate. Make no mistake.
3: Exactly.
0: All the lefties, all the Guardian readers, the BBC, they loved Count Binface because he's one of them. He doesn't know anything about comedy. He's not funny. We know that because he's a BBC comedy writer. He went to Oxford University. He is the establishment, and frankly, Nigel Farage thrashed him. He stuck it to the establishment last night, but I fear, Joan, he's going to have to do it again because the Parliamentary Standards Committee will find him guilty of breaking the rules over that £5 million bung. Then they'll suspend him long enough to trigger another by-election. I just think that the people of this country deserve better than this ongoing circus, which is all aimed at trying to bring Nigel Farage and reform down, don't you?
3: It is, that's all it is. And it's an absolute disgrace. But we all know what's going to happen. We know the conclusion. He's going to be found guilty.
0: Exactly. And then there'll be another by-election. As I say, he will win that. Yes. And this time the main parties will have to field candidates. And after that, will they shut up? No, they won't. They'll carry on, and the circus continues. We deserve better than this. We really do. The establishment have got to, just wind their necks in. This is getting ridiculous. He took a £5 million gift from Christopher Harborne, the crypto billionaire. Get used to it. And the more they drone on about it, the more people will get used to it. I suspect this might be the beginning of a big rebound for Reform UK. It was a bad day for the establishment and a great day for Nigel Farage. Joan, thanks for ringing. Really good call. Always a pleasure to talk to you. Joan in Sunderland. Let's go to Matt in Cheshire. Hi, Matt.
4: Hi. Good evening, Kev. It was about Edwina Curry.
0: Yeah.
4: And
0: her proposal for brothels around migrant camps. Yeah.
4: Yeah, I mean, you had a text. You just read a text out saying we should educate them into. I mean, what we're doing now, we're starting to enable them and enable the parties that are allowing them in. That surely that's the opposite of what we should be doing. We should be offering them nothing. And as we know, some of these men are sort of have dark age attitudes to women. Some
0: they do. Many of them come from medieval cultures in which women are very much second class citizens. They have incredibly different attitudes to women to the attitude we have here. And therein lies the problem. Now, Matt, Edwina Curry was kind of joking, saying we'll have to set up brothels nearby, but she's alluding to a serious problem. Yeah, 1,500 young males in the middle of a village in Yorkshire, Linton-on-Ouse, they are going to present serious problems to women's safety.
4: I mean, the thing is, Kev, do people who went to fight away in the Second World War, did they get brothels when they were in the sort of in the jungle during the Second World War? And what we really have to think about here is why did she say it? And why are we even considering their needs?
0: Yeah, well, I agree with you. It was a weird thing to say, but it does shine a light on the fact, these young men do have needs, and that raises the grim prospect of a serious issue of women's and children's safety in the areas where Andy Burnham is reveling in plonking massive migrant camps into the middle of middle-class communities, spiteful little commie that he is.
4: I mean, I love the fact that you're using that word, Kev. I really do, and I respect you very much for that, because that's exactly what it is. I know these people from my area, Jonathan Reynolds, Lucy Powell, Angela Rayner. These people are horrific sort of low lives, and they will be reveling in this as well.
0: Yeah, they love it. And this is they're using, or Andy Burnham and his crowd are using migrants as a kind of weapon to beat middle-class people over the head with, and saying, well, you've all got to play our part, we've all got a responsibility. No, we haven't. Would be you working class or be you middle class or upper class, none of us have a responsibility to accommodate young men who broke into this country illegally. He should get that through his thick head, shouldn't he?
4: Yeah, the thing is, Kev, it's gone on for that long now that we're all been browbeaten, haven't we, to a point where the anger has subsided now, and it's, oh, well, it's here, well, how can we deal with it, what are we going to do? I'm still at stage one. Don't let them.
0: That's it, Matt. Route one is this. You know, I don't want to know about Andy Burnham's new and interesting plans to find more fascinating places to accommodate these migrants he wants to keep carrying on letting into the country. I want him to stop the bloody boats. Why can't he get that through his head?
4: I think, part of me, Andy Burnham was always going to follow Keir Starmer. Keir Starmer was like the appalling warmer pact leading to the socialist that they all really love in the Labour Party. So I think this is their dream, is rubbing
0: You're right, Matt. They are living a socialist dream now. They've got the power. They've got a vast majority in the House of Commons, and they are imposing on this nation very, very vehement socialism. The middle-class migrant proposal was right out of the communist textbook. It's really, really worrying. I just think we should resist, not let them get away with it. Matt, I've got to move on, but excellent call. Thank you very much for ringing. Call me again. Matt in Cheshire with an excellent call there. Let's go to break. We've got more calls waiting. I'll read some more messages. We've still got lots to come, and Peter Cardwell will be in later to tell you what he's got lined up for you between 7 o'clock and 9 o'clock, because it is my show, my TV show, What Just Happened at 9 o'clock tonight. I'll let you know more about that in just a little while, so stay tuned.
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2: 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Travel trouble.
13: Still some delays as you head southbound on the M42 through Leicestershire tonight. There's been an accident, junction 11 at Burton through to 10 at Tamworth. We've also got queues westbound the M56 through Cheshire following an accident, junction 11 at Prestonbrook through to 12 at Runcorn. Eastbound the M62 through Greater Manchester, not very much better. Partial blockage there following an accident from 19 at Harewood through to 20 at Rochdale. Still some queues coastbound the M26 through Kent following an accident earlier, junction 5 the M25 through to 2A at Rooton.
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9: This is Talk. Converting negative agitation into positive conversation across the nation. Hear it. See it. This is Talk.
0: A couple of more texts that I've received. Leslie asking about these Vodafone SIM cards. She says, I wonder how many of these Vodafone SIM cards go to the homeless and the really needy British people. Well, very few, it seems. It seems that we prefer to hand them out to illegal migrants. Special, that, isn't it? And Susan says, enough is enough. Migrants boasting they don't have to pay for gyms or driving lessons, etc. In Italy, they get no translation, no hospital, no dentists. And they were getting in food, €3 for food, but they get nothing. We need to do the same. They get €3 for food in Italy. We give them instantly, the moment they break into our country illegally, we give these migrants £50 a week benefits. Isn't that special? Not to mention free doctors, free dentists, free lawyers, free driving lessons, free trampoline lessons, free trips to the zoo, and on the list goes. Why do we treat these criminals who break into our country illegally like honoured guests? Suicidal empathy, folks. It is killing this nation. Let's go back to the phones. Let's talk to Sophie. She's a new caller. As you know, I love a new caller, and Sophie's in Manchester. Hello, Sophie.
10: Hi.
0: What would you like to say?
10: I love you to bits.
0: Oh, thank you very much. Right back at you.
10: I've just moved back in with my parents at 42 with a 6-year-old because I live in a 9-house street and there's a HMO bang in the middle of it. The in and out, like you wouldn't believe.
0: Really?
10: Bang, bang, bang, bang, bang, music.
0: You were in a street full of houses of multiple occupation, full of migrants.
10: Yeah, there's loads of them.
0: And it became intolerable. You couldn't live there anymore.
10: We're back with parents.
0: Tell us a bit about Sophie. What the asylum seekers in these HMOs were getting up to? Why was it so difficult to live next to them?
10: Pictures out of the window when they're pretending to be on FaceTime, whatever, to family. My next door but one neighbour has actually had enough. He's put his house up for sale when he's just had it all done up, and he sold his house and they're off as quick as a fire.
0: You've had to get out of there with your kid and move back in with your parents at the age of 42. You shouldn't have to live like this, should you?
10: With a 6-year-old.
0: You shouldn't have to live like this, should you?
10: No. I can't afford, a new house or even to get on the council list because I do have a nice place to live.
0: Yeah.
10: And so does my daughter. What? I don't have a new phone. I don't get free glasses, free shopping.
0: Yeah. What was the street like before they started moving the migrants in?
10: Lovely. 9 houses on that street, absolutely beautiful. We live next to a church. Loads of greenery, everything, and now all you hear is either boom, boom, boom. Oh.
0: Do they hang around outside their houses and stuff?
10: Yes, and they're out from about 6 in the morning. They'll wander off down there. They also have jobs as well.
0: Which they're not supposed to have, I don't think.
10: Other people are available, but they'll go out in the morning, they'll come back and they'll go and do that. I'm not having my 6-year-old around that.
0: Well, I think you've done the right thing. I'm really, really sorry you've had to do that. But, needs must, I guess.
10: Andy Burnham was on my street now where I live. I won't mention the name, obviously, but no. I do not vote for that guy. He hasn't got a clue what's going on.
0: Couldn't agree couldn't agree with you more, Sophie. You know, I think we got a loser on our hands trying to run the country. He doesn't care about people like you. He doesn't care about streets like the street you used to live on. He's prepared to infest this country with more and more illegal migrants, and it's such a shame. It's changing the face of this country. Sophie, I've got to move on, but it was a great call, and please call me again. We'll talk again. Good to talk. Sophie in Manchester. Terrible, that, though, isn't it? Terrible. Sums it up. Let's talk to Matthew in Warrington. Hi, Matthew.
1: Hi, Kev. You've been firing on all cylinders this week, haven't you?
0: I've had a lot of material to work with, Matthew.
1: I'll tell you what, mate, you've earned your pint tonight when you finish your shift.
0: Thank you. Yeah, I have.
1: No, mate, you know what? Farage is 5 million. They're going to go and keep pushing it and pushing it, because behind that, Labour is going to be pushing their rhetoric of what they've been doing all along. Did you notice today, and I wish you'd do it, clean your teeth, burn them. When you go and tell it, I want my Prime Minister to have clean teeth, not clemmy teeth that it looks like he's not brushed them for the week.
0: I hadn't noticed that thing about
1: him. Have a look at it. I will. Some Colgate.
0: So what you're saying, Matthew, is he's got crap teeth as well as all his other problems.
1: Well, he's spouting a load of BS, and I bet it smells just as bad. So, but did you notice today he's mentioned net zero? Well, we need to get to clean energy.
0: God, doesn't
1: again.
0: That depress you?
1: So he's popped that one in. So he's not going to get rid of net zero.
0: Of course he's not. He's going to double down on it, Matthew. He's going to make it worse.
1: He's going to make it absolutely worse. And then he's going to, you know, he's pushing all these migrants out into the shires, as I say. So he's going to rub everyone up the wrong way. People have already made their mind up about Farage, whether he's took a dodgy 55 million or not. He's not stupid, Farage. He's been doing this 25 years. He known when they got that money that there's going to be a bit of noise behind it. So he must know. But he also knows he's going to get a kangaroo court.
0: He's going to be found guilty of breaking the rules, and then there'll be another by-election, which he'll win. I think you're right, Matthew. I think people are, you know, the 5 million quid, it's a valid issue, but people are getting bored of it.
1: It's old news.
0: That's exactly what it is.
1: The thing is, they don't want Farage and Reform out in the press pushing their agenda out, because it stops them, so they can carry on doing what they're doing, you know. He lost because he was doing the Clacton
0: by-election. Yeah,
1: the by-election. He couldn't focus on the Manchester one.
0: No, that's true. You're right.
1: And I'd have loved him to win Manchester, and I think he could have done it if he'd have had the resources. But you can't do two at once. But they're just going to keep pushing and pushing to keep Farage out.
0: The establishment want to destroy him. They want to bring him down. But, you know, they picked on the wrong guy. He is resilient. Teflon Farage. He's going to live to fight again. Matthew, brilliant call. Thank you very much. Have a great weekend. Matthew in Warrington there. Let's talk to Peter in Dorset. Hi, Peter.
11: Hello there. Good evening. You talk about the socialist dream. I think they're living in the socialist dream world. The situation is that we have the vast majority of the people in this country are legally here, and they're not illegal migrants. And as far as I'm concerned, this government is playing with absolute fire with the people.
0: Yeah, they're dancing on the edge of a catastrophe, I think. They're not listening to us. They don't care what we care about. We want the Prime Minister and the government to stop the boats, and he's not even prepared to discuss that with us.
11: Not only have certain parts of certain cities and certain areas been taken over in some respects, from what I've seen, a really horrible takeover, effectively. But now it's bully boy tactics. It's now sticking 1,500 migrants in a 300 people village.
0: Yeah, because you're middle class. We're gonna use the migrants to beat you over the head with, because you're middle class and we don't like you. It's sheer spite, Peter.
11: I don't believe anybody has thought through what the majority of the people will end up doing in this country, if push comes to shove.
0: Yeah.
11: Because I really, you know, we're a very peace-loving, just type of country.
0: Yeah.
11: But I'm afraid you push the human being over the edge. It doesn't matter whether you're British or you come from somewhere else. And I believe they are playing with fire, and they have no idea no idea by putting these hundreds and thousands of migrants all over the country what it'll end up doing.
0: Yeah, you're so right. It's really alarming, and I agree with you. I don't think that Burnham or his gormless government have any idea the fire they're playing with here.
11: And if you see what's gone on in other countries in history, I know we're the United Kingdom, we think we must be infallible, but if you look at around the world and see what's happened when you've had majority of a certain faith, whatever, come in and start moving in and taking over and all the rest of it, you get into...
0: Yeah, we have to think historically, you know, are we kind of in the last days of Rome? It kind of increasingly feels like that to me. Peter, really good call. I've got to move on, though. Thank you very much. Have a lovely weekend. Peter in Dorset. And I've got another Peter in the studio. It's Peter Carswell. See that link?
12: You see, seamless.
0: That's why I get the big...
12: That's why they pay you the big bucks.
0: That's why I get the small bucks.
12: That's why they pay you the big bucks. Lots on Clapton, lots on the fires. Also, is China funding pro-Palestinian marches in the UK? We'll talk about that.

0: also watch Plank of the Week, which is on YouTube right now, my other show. So what just happened at 9 o'clock, and that will be available on YouTube also tomorrow, anytime you like after 10 a.m. all of that. Stick with Peter. I'll see you on Monday. Have a great weekend.
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2: At 7, the Prime Minister's called in the military and announced a ban on disposable barbecues in response to the summer wildfires. Andy Burnham says he plans to commission firefighting planes. Around 300 people have been told they can't return home in the West Midlands after fires spread in Stourbridge. The Prime Minister has this message for the public.
3: Please do not light an open fire, a bonfire of any kind. If you're disposing of a cigarette, take great care and make sure that no one is taking any risk, because you're taking risk with other people's homes, with other people's lives, if you act recklessly.
2: Investigators are at the scene of a train derailment in Wickford in Essex, the second such incident in less than 24 hours. Around 40 people were on board when its rear carriages came off the tracks this afternoon. There are no reports of any injuries. It's after yesterday's derailment near Lewes in East Sussex, where two people were seriously injured. The causes of both incidents are still being looked at, but the derailments have come during the heatwave, which can cause tracks to buckle in extreme temperatures. Rail expert Christian Wolmar says the number of recent incidents is concerning.
4: I don't think this one would have actually got onto the news if it hadn't been for the one yesterday. But, you know, it just points to some concerns about whether safety is being well managed.
2: A man's admitted fatally shooting the boss of a US health insurance firm in New York in 2024. Luigi Mangione's also pleaded guilty to two federal charges of stalking Brian Thompson with intent to kill. He still faces a murder trial. A 40-year-old man's been arrested on suspicion of murder after a clash between rival biker gangs in Gwent. Anthony Jones, who was 56, died after disorder near Pontypool last week. And Amazon founder Jeff Bezos is part of a consortium buying around a third of Liverpool Football Club. The group's led by British Indian investor Amit Bhatia. The deal's thought to be worth more than £5 billion. And that's the latest.
1: Talk. News. Update. Across the UK. On DAB+. On YouTube. On the app, on your mobile, the home of common sense. This is Talk. The Evening Exchange with Peter Cardwell.
5: Well, a very good evening. This is Talk. I'm Peter Cardwell. Thank you so much for your company on the Evening Exchange this evening. You've probably just heard an alert on your phone. We've all heard it here in the studio and in our offices. We were wondering what it was, but the UK government has issued a severe alert because of the very high risk of wildfires nationally. It says, I'm just reading it off my phone here, residents, landowners and visitors should not undertake any activity that could start a fire, including disposable barbecues, fire pits, garden incinerators or fireworks. Even a small flame can rapidly develop into a major wildfire, placing lives, homes, businesses and emergency responders at risk. Follow official updates and report signs of fire immediately by calling 999. Search gov.uk/alerts for more information. I must say I was slightly wondering what was going on there, but that is one of these government alerts that's coming to lots of people's phones, almost everyone's phone actually. We'll talk as well about Clacton, of course, and what has happened there. Nigel Farage, a very convincing victory, 63%+, but account Binface got around 27%. Lots of other smaller candidates losing their deposits. £16,000 worth of deposits gone. What does Nigel Farage do now? Where is he in his positioning? And could there be another by-election before too long? We'll talk about all of that. Also, the Prime Minister has been talking about that barbecue ban just before that alert went off there. Lots as well about Edwina Curry and her comments last night, dominating our programme with her suggestion that prostitutes should be allowed into places like Piddington in Oxfordshire. We have a prostitute herself, a sex worker, I would imagine she would like to be called Lola, who's been in touch, and I will read you her message from her perspective on that story too. Whatever you'd like to say, however you'd like to say it, please do give me a shout, 0344 499 1000. And on the fires, of course, we will speak to an expert on those. We'll be continuing our coverage on that and the fact that these wildfires are completely out of control in so many different places. There are casualties, there are all sorts of things. Also, the message we've just had.

0: add? You know, what do you make of that? Do you think that's a reasonable thing for the government to do? Is that overreach? What about older people? What about people in a crowded pub or restaurants? We were wondering what on earth was going on, actually. It was just a sort of, well, we were alert as we were meant to be, but if it's going off on, you know, hundreds of phones in a pub or something like that, is that the right way to communicate with people? And that is, you know, we all know this is happening. Is that the right way to communicate? Is that a frequency that you would sort of support, essentially? Because I don't think there are too many people who don't know there are wildfires going on. It is a way to get advice to people, but should it be done in that way? Some people might have been worried about that or confused or even terrified. Is this how we live under the new Burnham government? Let me know your thoughts on all of that. 0344 499 1000 is the number to call. You can text me at 7222 with the word talk in your text. You can tweet me at TalkTV, follow me at Peter Cardwell. You can send me a WhatsApp text message, you can send me a WhatsApp voice message, or you can give me a ring, all on the main number 0344 499 1000. Loads to discuss between now and 9 o'clock this evening, so stay with me here on The Evening Exchange, here on Talk. Well, thank you to everybody who has been in touch already. I will get to those calls, texts, tweets and voice notes in a moment. But first of all, I just want to talk about what the Prime Minister has said on a potential barbecue ban. Let's hear from the Prime Minister and what he has said today.
1: The temporary ban on barbecues, disposable barbecues, comes in today. All retailers will be receiving notification of that ban, and we ask them to obviously implement it in full until further notice, when we can remove it. And then I would also want to say to the public, you can see what's happening. 37 significant fires across England and Wales. Please do not light an open fire, a bonfire of any kind. If you're disposing of a cigarette, take great care. This is obviously a really combustible situation, literally. And, you know, we need to respect that fact and make sure that no one is taking any risk, because you're taking risk with other people's homes, with other people's lives, if you act recklessly.
0: I'm a bit confused. He seems to be asking retailers not to sell them. That's not a ban. But anyway, we'll continue. We'll go to that point in just a second. And there is a temporary ban, apparently, on barbecues, disposable barbecues. Yes, it comes in today. All the retailers receiving notification of the ban and asking them to implement it in full, as he says there. Right then, well, let's talk about Clacton, because our intrepid reporter and Jackie O lookalike with those sunnies earlier on today. Samara Gill is back. How are you doing?
2: Great, thank you. Yes, the Jackie O of Clacton. I don't know.
0: I'm sure it's Hyannis Port next for you. How was it? I mean, what are your impressions of what has been happening over the past 24 hours? Because Nigel Farage got pretty testy with a few people, as did Lee Anderson. In fact, just before I get your opinion on that, let's hear what Lee Anderson said about the security situation. This is him talking to the BBC this morning.
3: Is it true that Mr. Farage was notified, as he said he was, by Essex Police of a security threat?
4: Well, Nigel said during his speech, he said he'd been told not to turn up because there could have been, you know, a bit of bother there within, you know, inside the county. And also, he's took the advice, and I think he's done the right thing. And like I say, Charlie, I think his time is better spent saying a massive thank you to the hundreds of people, the thousands of people that's turned up over the past month to help him secure this historic victory.
3: Understood. Essex Police, BBC understands, say they didn't advise anyone not to attend.
4: Yeah. Well, you know, sometimes some of these police forces that we've been dealing with recently are about as honest as you lot at the BBC.
3: Okay, so you're saying that Essex Police, that they're not telling it how it is when they say that there was no advice to your party leader not to attend?
4: I've not spoken to Nigel about this. I've not spoken to Essex Police. If Nigel gets up on stage and says that he's been advised not to attend the event, then I believe Nigel above the police, and especially above you lot at the BBC.
0: So there we are. Clearly, Lee Anderson, the chairman of Reform UK, not happy. There have been conflicting reports about this. What's the truth, Samara?
2: Look, there is a massive bust-up now between Essex Police and Reform. That's what's going on. I think the truth honestly lies with Essex Police. They said that there was no threat, and they're claiming, of course, Reform is claiming that there was one, and that's according to Nigel's private security. Now, I can see why there are problems here. You know, there's massive mistrust, especially after the murder of Anne Widdecombe, which obviously we can't go into. It's an open case. But there is massive mistrust in what the police has been saying. I think there is more that will come out in the coming months about counter-terrorism police, the Metropolitan Police, etc., and the way that they've dealt with certain aspects of threats towards Reform UK politicians. But, you know, I think that this is the issue that Reform is having time and time again, where they can't get a succinct party line to put out to everyone. You can see that with actually what happened going back to Clacton, where Nigel couldn't get his ducks in a row when he was explaining where the £5 million gift donation came from. And you had other people coming out from his party saying it came from, you know, he can use it for whatever he likes. Then he was saying he's going to use it for Ferraris on talk. Then he was saying it was for security. So they need to get a line together, even when they're dealing with things as serious as this, because by all accounts, he was at the field for Farage Fest last night. Mm-hmm. That's where he announced his victory. And that's where, as well, he claimed that he was going to celebrate it because he didn't want to go to the count, which happened at around 7 a.m. because it took so long to count all the various candidates, 34 of them that had run. So it is really interesting. But I think I have to believe the police on this one, honestly. And I think that the security question is going to come up time and time again. And will Reform use and abuse it? You know, that's kind of what the question is at the moment.
0: Just stay where you are for a second. I want to go to Alex Wilson, who is a London Assembly member for Reform UK. Clearly, Nigel Farage has done well. He got over 60%. There was quite a high turnout. He's increased his majority, and well done to him. Are you concerned that a novelty candidate got 27% against him, Alex?
5: Well, look, you can only play against who else is on the pitch. And to their eternal discredit, And disgrace, you know, the Conservatives, Labour, Lib Dems, Greens and Restore all chose not to participate in this by-election, fundamentally because they're cowards and they knew they would have got a trouncing. So that left the way open for a novelty candidate, in some people's words, to be the kind of lightning rod for opposition to Nigel. And that's fine. Yeah, it's democracy. It's an election. There is no such thing as a fake election. That's what Kemi's tried to call it. It's not a fake election. A vacancy has been created and it has to be filled by people voting. And the really, really important thing that happened on Thursday in this constituency is that more people came out to vote, notwithstanding the fact lower turnout than at the general election, as you normally get with a by-election, it's a lower turnout. But notwithstanding that, more people, individual people, came out, raw votes, to vote for Nigel than had voted for him in the general election. That shows what his constituents think of him. And that's why he called this by-election, to show, you know, to ask his constituents, the people he represents, the people he loves, the people he works for on a, you know, daily basis, ask them what they think about his record. They spoke in their thousands yesterday, and they re-elected him with a bigger vote share, a bigger raw number.
0: But he hasn't moved on in any way. I mean, he's back in Parliament, and as I say, congratulations for winning the by-election. But what does it actually mean? What does it actually show? I mean, you're saying they've got a ringing endorsement of him. They didn't really have anybody else to vote for apart from 33 largely novelty candidates. We've got the re-establishment now of that parliamentary investigation, and in theory, there could be another by-election coming up very soon. The whole thing will cost nearly £1 million of taxpayers' money.
5: Well, we offered, as Reform, to pay attending district
0: councils. That's never going to happen, Alex. You can't have political parties paying for elections. Like, that is ludicrous.
5: Look, it's not ludicrous. We made an offer in good faith.
0: It is ludicrous. If any other party paid for... Alex, if any other party paid for an election which is meant to be free, fair and impartially run, you would be jumping out of your skin saying how ludicrous it was.
5: Cost of the Greater Manchester mayoral by-election, you know, runs into millions. Perhaps Labour should have offered to pay for that, as that was, you know,
0: No, they shouldn't have.
5: Because Burnham, you know, stood and became MP for Makerville. But look, what would be ridiculous and ludicrous and a complete waste of taxpayers' money would be calling a second by-election. You know, we got a very clear, resounding result yesterday. And if the Conservatives and Labour and you know, the members of that committee want to stitch it up and, you know, force a recall petition and you know, with that a second by-election, that would be the real ludicrous waste of public money.
0: We've shown
5: that the number of people that voted for Nigel yesterday, yeah, he will... beat off all comers in that constituency. And the fact that the Conservatives, Labour, Lib Dems and Greens didn't have the courage to stand yesterday, it speaks volumes for what they really think their chances are.
0: So what should happen if Daniel Greenberg, who is the Parliamentary Commissioner for Standards, if he finds against Nigel Farage and the process happens that there could in theory be a recall petition, that is something that's up to those constituents in that in Clacton, isn't it? So you're saying it's ludicrous that that should happen, but that's the procedure that every parliamentarian knows about if they're found against. I'm not saying Mr. Farage will or will not be found against, but what should happen if he is found against by Daniel Greenberg? What should happen then, Alex?
5: Well, those are the rules. That's the procedure, and then we'll see what happens. But it would be activists representing those other legacy parties that would be doing the collection of those signatures, encouraging people to go and sign. Yeah, I honestly don't think after the result yesterday, I don't think that 10% of the constituents would off their own back go and sign a petition, because we saw what the people of Clacton think of Nigel. They voted for him in ever greater numbers, and they did vote reform in massive numbers in the local elections just a few weeks ago, where we won every division that covers the constituency of Clacton. That's what the people of Clacton think. If there's a second by-election, well, we'll go and fight that with exactly the same vigour and resource and enthusiasm and energy as we fought this one. I was there quite a lot during the campaign because it's just up the road from where I live. In fact, I grew up in the neighbouring constituency. It's a part of Essex that I know very, very well indeed. I spent a lot of time there during the campaign and I loved every minute of it. The weather was great. The people were even better.
0: Alex,
5: and if there's a second by-election, we'll do it all over again and we'll win by just the same margin.
0: And you'll have a lot of data that you have gained from that election, which I'm sure will make your tally men very, very happy. Just before we go, Alex, I don't know if you received this alert from the government about the wildfires just at 7 o'clock. Did that come through in your mobile phone?
5: My phone's actually upstairs, so I'm downstairs.
0: You didn't hear the alert.
5: If I did receive it, I haven't heard it.
0: I was just going to ask you about it, but not to worry, Alex, if you haven't seen it. It's just something that's happened in the last few minutes I thought you might have an opinion on, but not to worry. Alex, thanks for joining us this evening. I appreciate that. You must be knackered off the by-election, so I do appreciate that. That's Alex Wilson, London Assembly Member for Reform UK. Samara Gill is with me, fresh from Clacton. I just wonder, Samara, what you think of this alert that's gone out. I mean, to me, it seems pretty nanny state. We're being told there are wildfires, we know. I mean, this kind of power that the government has to get to everybody's mobile phone has to be used very, very sparingly and should be for really, really urgent, worrying things. Some people will say, well, it is urgent, it is worrying, it is an emergency. But actually, was that a good use of that alert 15 minutes ago? What do you think?
2: No, it was deeply unsettling. And honestly, it's outrageous that the government would use and abuse their power like this. We need to be really, really critical of governments that are constantly using fear in order to control their citizens. And it does feel like this is some sort of new dawn on Burnham's government where he's talking. I mean, we're talking about hot weather and fires. And as an Australian, that's not an emergency in my view. We have them all the time. You know, yes, a couple of people do die and that is absolutely terrible. But this type of thing should be used for a nuclear bomb.
0: Yeah.
2: You know what I mean?
0: We were here. I know you were in the control room. Well, we were all thinking, what's going on? Is this a fire alert? Is this a building telling us to get out? Are we going to have a show this evening? What's happening? I mean, imagine if this is in the area that I can see right now behind the glass. We're talking about six or seven, there are eight of us in total, including in the studio and there. And it got very, very loud in there. If you're in a train, if you're in a pub, if you're in a restaurant, it's bound to be pretty terrifying. We've already got people in touch. Elisa in Chelmsford, for example, has been in touch and she says, I'm still shaking.
2: Yes, I mean, imagine if you had dementia or some sort of illness that you couldn't remember where you were, if you had, you know, major sort of confusion over what was going on. If you're a young child, you know, there are people in elderly people's homes that will have massive problems and will be experiencing very intense anxiety. I mean, the government is already shocking us into the fact that we've had the hottest summer on record and we should all be going around, you know, making sure that we try and get to net zero and turn every air conditioner off. And I think that is part of the problem. I think there is a very dark and insidious side to this alert. You know, we are adults. Give us the information. Yeah. We can take it.
0: And where is the adult who doesn't have that information? I mean, just looking at that alert, looking at what they've told us, who doesn't know to ring 999 if you see a fire? There's a very high risk of wildfires nationally. I mean, anybody, even someone, there are lots of very engaged viewers and listeners to this programme and to this station. I get that. Not everybody is. Some people don't know who the Prime Minister is. But who on earth would not know that the wildfires are happening? Even if you listen to a commercial radio station, you get a 90-second bulletin. It's going to be the top story. People are going to know about it, aren't they?
2: Exactly. And that's why I do think that there's something else behind this. I'm not trying to get tinfoil hat, but I wouldn't appreciate that the government is constantly sending us these messages. How regular are these alerts going to be? Who chooses how severe the circumstance has to be for us to all be pinged on the phone?
0: And I just don't want these every few minutes. You know, I've turned off breaking news alerts from some media organisations because they're just so frequent.
2: Yeah.
0: This is, I think, only the second or third one of these that's actually been issued. But if they're going to be every week or even once a month or something like that, people are going to take them less seriously, aren't they?
2: Absolutely. You know, we need to have enough of this governing through fear. We need people to just be informed. We need them to trust the government, which they don't at the moment. So why the hell are they putting this sort of stuff on our phone? It makes everyone second guess everything that's going on. I just do not agree with it. And I think none of us were warned, obviously. I know that was kind of the point of of everyone getting pinged at the same time, but it's really blatantly irresponsible from the government to be doing this on a Friday evening most people have probably had a horrible sort of time at work, a long week, maybe working in the sun, working in the heat, commuting back on the tube, etc. And then to get this, I mean, honestly, if this is Burnham's government, I'm not looking forward to the rest of it.
0: I just don't understand why, especially as there's not a single bit of information in that I don't know. Cliff in Berkshire's been in touch and said it was very loud, Peter. I wonder if it was really just an opportunity for the gangster state to test out their new tool. Well, they did have a test a few months ago on all of this as well. Alex says, I have a VPN on my phone, so I wasn't bothered by the nanny state message, but looked at my mother's phone. I can't believe they didn't put disposing of cigarettes on the message as well. On the barbecue ban, Martin in Litchfield says, I think this is the first step to stop our freedoms and liberties. Disposable barbecues ban. We're not stupid, Burnham. Treating us like children reminded me of the COVID madness with Boris. What about banning cigarettes, magnifying glasses and extremely hot air coming out of Burnham's mouth? That'll be a start. But the way that ridiculous alarm, it scared our dog. This is a dystopian act. What on earth is going on? It's not welcome unless you live in North Korea, says Martin. Leslie says, I agree with you both, both Samara and Peter. I'm not prone to worrying much, but this alert really frightened me and made me worry about my own home. I think it's appalling. So thank you for all of those points. We will get to more of them in just a minute. Thank you to Samara.
2: Government buy alarm bell. Well, that's what's going on.
0: That's it. Samara is not setting her alarm clock tomorrow. She's having a sleep in because she's been incredibly busy on the Clacton by-election. Thank you for that. I am, though, because I'm presenting Weekend Breakfast tomorrow and Sunday. I'm identifying as Mark Dolan between 6 and 10 on Saturday and Sunday. So I hope you can join me for that. We will talk more. We'll be on the debate desk with Lucy Beresford in just a second, and also Lewis Oakley will be joining us there. So stay with us here on Talk and get your call in 0344 499 1000.
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16: Kent, the coastbound M26 is partly blocked. Long delays due to an accident involving several vehicles between the M25 interchange and Junction 2A at Rootham. Leicestershire southbound M42 looking busy after an earlier accident from Junction 11 at Burton upon Trent and 10 at Tamworth. And in West Yorkshire, the eastbound M62, there are two lanes closed and delays. It's due to emergency repairs between Junction 32 at Pontefract and Junction 33 at the Ferry Bridge services. I'm Gary Kent.
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6: See it. Hear it. Talk it. Across the UK. Talk Energy. The home of common sense. This is Talk.
0: Thank you to Elle. He's been in touch and says, you're right, what is behind it? Samara's right, what is behind it is the push for net zero, talking about this alert that happened about 23, 24 minutes ago. Let's speak to Neil in Kent, who's given me a ring about this. Neil, what do you make of the alert that went to all those mobile phones?
18: It's absolutely ridiculous, please, let's be honest, mate. I mean, me and my wife are sitting in our garden after a couple of days of hard work, my wife. Cooling down, I'm cooling down, and suddenly our phones go off, and we think, hang on, that's a nuclear attack. Now, obviously, with what's going on in the world, we're thinking, Jesus.
0: Yeah, but I mean, Neil, as soon as you look at it, you realise it's not a nuclear attack. You're just talking about wildfires. But, I mean, I was quite perturbed by it, as I think a lot of people were. Lots of things were running through my mind. I wasn't sure what it was. And then I thought, they're giving us... It's like one of those breaking news alerts from those media organisations that just send them out all the time saying, oh, by the way, there are wildfires. I mean, we've known this for days.
18: Yeah, but the thing is, our phones were about 10, 15 yards away. So jumped up, belted out to grab hold of my phone, and then I didn't have the reading glasses on, and I'm going, what's that say?
0: Yeah.
18: And then they said that, and I went, well, we're in the middle of a town. Wildfire's hardly going to affect us. So why are you just scared the hell out of us?
0: But you were panicked. You were very scared by it.
18: Well, yes, because I understand what a nuclear attack warning is. And when I said to my wife, I mean, she said, my heart's going like hell. And I'm thinking, I'm sure that you didn't really need to do a nuclear attack alarm for fires, because at the end of the day, anybody with a bit of common sense knows that you don't, in these conditions, you don't fly around lighting barbecues. I mean, there's some stupid people out there, I understand that. But
0: there are ways to convey that without doing an alert to people's phone about it. There are ways to make that point. The Prime Minister's been talking on the media today, for example. We looked at that clip a little bit earlier on. There are ways to do it without scaring everybody out of their skin.
18: Absolutely. Yeah, exactly. I mean, I just think that's such an overreaction. It's incredible. I mean, my son-in-law, my daughter's husband is up in Worcester, and he's fighting these fires. And yeah, it's
0: hard. Is he a fireman? And,
18: yeah, he is. Yeah, okay. And he's fighting the fires, and at the end of the day, yeah, they are bad, but we have them every year.
0: Yeah.
18: We've always had them.
0: Okay.
18: We don't need a nuclear attack warning saying there's fires in our scrubland.
0: Yeah. Neil, thanks very much. I think there's a lot for the government to think about in all of that. Thank you. That was Neil in Kent there. And it is really interesting. We'll go to the debate desk now. Lewis Oakley and Lucy Beresford are with me. Lewis is a broadcaster and podcast host. Welcome to the programme again. And Lucy, great to have you back, psychotherapist and life coach. Lucy, maybe we can start with you, actually, because what Neil was saying there was very interesting about the fact that, you know, he didn't have his glasses on. He was with his wife. He was sitting in the garden. Nice evening. Busy week, sitting there thinking, what the heck is going on here? You know, these phones are going berserk. This is a major thing. There is something really big going on here. And then it's just information we all have. Don't like barbecues. Okay, thanks, Andy.
19: It's a big misjudgment on the part of the government. I mean, the irony is that often when these things are about to happen, there is a lot of stuff in the media about the fact there's going to be an alert at 6 o'clock on a particular day. And the very fact that there hasn't been that and suddenly everybody's phones were ringing really heightened people's anxieties. And then to discover that it was actually something as innocuous as being told, well, it's hot, which we could have told you if you were standing outside, runs the risk not only of triggering so many people who actually thought maybe there's been an invasion, have the Russians arrived, is it, you know, is there a nuclear attack? You want it to be something incredibly serious.
0: These are meant to be really, really rare. This is not something I would argue that this alert needs to be sent out for. What do you think?
20: Well, I never really agreed with this before, so when everyone else's phone was going off, mine wasn't. And then I wondered why. What does it say? What does it say? Because I don't really believe in this scaremongering attitude. I don't need my phone to tell me there's danger. If a meteorite is heading towards us, I'll see it. So I just don't really believe in this As a concept. No, I mean, we've got by just fine as a society without our phone telling us there's danger coming.
0: I mean, it reminds me of Israel, where a lot of people are given alerts through their phone, through apps that they have, about incoming missiles, mm-hmm. get to a shelter, go as quickly as you can, and that is something that digitally is well done and is very easy to do for people who are under attack in Israel, and a lot of lives are saved as a result of that. I would argue that zero lives are going to be saved by that. In fact, it's going to be even worse
19: because actually people are going to ignore the messages in the future. They'll see the message, they might not even read it, but they'll remember what happened today, which was that it was about don't buy a disposable barbecue, or, you know, that pile of fireworks that you've had in your garden, don't light them today. It was a ridiculous statement. The timing was incredibly bad. They didn't really think through the end result. I mean, it will be like crying wolf, and people will switch off in the future.
0: And they could have sent that alert at any time in the last 24, 48 hours.
20: For me, it was the sound, right? I thought I'd set off the fire alarm. I was like, oh no, I've set off the fire alarm. It's everyone's phones going off. I think that could have been a text. Because what I will say, because I obviously didn't see it on my own phone, but I've seen it since on someone's screen. And actually, I will say this, is that some people are stupid. Like there was a fire engine called to our street last week because someone had started a fire and it spread. So I do actually think the message there about don't use barbecues, don't do this, don't do that, some people probably do need to hear it, but I think that the mechanism for doing it, making everyone's phone ping the way you feel like, oh my God, there is actual danger, that could have been a text.
19: But the basis, that message about not using things that can create a fire in this heat wave have been visible in print media, on TikTok. People have been talking about it on Instagram.
20: Some people don't read the newspaper or have TikTok.
19: Fine, but I suspect that those people are also not really going to pay attention. They probably disabled the emergency.
20: Like me.
19: mentioning no names in this room. But I still don't think that this level of information.
20: A responsible government probably needs to get the message out, especially if we don't know all the figures. If they are getting, you know, lots more reports of things catching fires and people taking barbecues, I know they've just banned barbecues. If that is going on, they probably have thought, well, we just need to get the message out a bit more clearly.
0: Just pause for a second, guys. What I'm going to do is ask a question here to you and to our viewers and listeners. We have a clip, which I want to play again now, of Andy Burnham talking about the barbecue ban. I want to play this clip. It's not everything he said, but it is a sort of reasonable 40, 45 seconds of what he said. What was added to the sum of our understanding by this alert after this clip? They say basically the same thing. Let's just hear what Andy Burnham said earlier on.
1: The temporary ban on barbecues, disposable barbecues, comes in today. All retailers will be receiving notification of that ban, and we ask them to obviously implement it in full until further notice, when we can remove it. And then I would also want to say to the public, you can see what's happening. 37 significant fires across England and Wales. Please do not light an open fire, a bonfire of any kind. If you're disposing of a cigarette, take great care. This is obviously a really combustible situation, literally, and you know, we need to respect that fact and make sure that no one is taking any risk, because you're taking risk with other people's homes, with other people's lives, if you act recklessly.
0: Right, people will have heard that on the news, they'll have seen it in this programme. Even if you're listening to a commercial radio station that does a 90-second news bulletin, you'll get a little 10 seconds of that, you'll get 15 seconds of it, because this is the biggest story in the country today. So what was the point of that message? Was there a point of that message? And actually, Lucy, from your perspective, working with people who have things like anxiety, that's not going to help, is it?
19: Well, I think it could actually, as I say, go the other way. It could, first of all, make people switch off to the idea that the government is giving them important information, because it will come across as if they're crying wolf, and the very time they really need us to pay attention, people will have stopped listening. But if you do suffer from anxiety, if you are of a nervous disposition, or perhaps you've had an experience in your life which has been about noise, it's been about something happening out of the blue, something that you can't predict, all of that can really set people off in terms of their level of anxiety and their ability to cope with new information. So there is definitely a way in which the government could be putting this message out more consistently, and they're going to need to keep doing it, because these heat waves are only going to increase.
0: Let me just read out a few messages. Dan in Sandbach says, emergency alerts, how on earth have we got here as a species? Blitz in World War II, anyone? Do not click on it and go into your phone settings to disable them. I hate this nonsense, says Dan. Alex says, I spoke to my father, a message came through twice. First emergency message in Welsh, which he couldn't understand, and then 10 minutes later a message in English came through. Welsh speakers have the edge if there is a real emergency. Considering 2/3 of people in Wales can't speak Welsh, surely better to do the message in English, which everyone can understand. Dee in Warrington says, I was with my elderly dad when the alert went off. He thought he had pressed his care call button by mistake. It's only when I got home I realised it was a stupid alert. Laura in the West Midlands says, just turn the alerts off, easy, I've done it since COVID, it's more fear-mongering and control. Sandra in Suffolk says, the thing is, Burnham holds Cobra meetings when they run out of tea bags. He's now sending alerts out when there's been some forest fires, which we've had most years, and if there's a real emergency, nobody's going to listen, like the boy that cried wolf, the point that Lucy was making there as well. Stephen Millings in Belfast says, people are missing the point, thinking those alerts are for a nuclear attack. That would be a very selfish government who'd want us to live the last few minutes in sheer terror. Much better to die in bliss. And Leanne says, I was dropping off my daughter at Wembley. I heard the alert on my phone. I panicked. Not good when driving. And the worry about my child being on her own as well. Charlotte in Cambridge says, this scare alert was sent for two reasons. Firstly, to change the news stories away from Farage and Reform. Tick. Secondly, to spread fear. Also tick. When these alerts were first introduced, surely everyone knew they'd be used to spread fear. And a fearful population is easier to control. We saw this with COVID. I'm glad I disabled mine, says Charlotte. And final one before the break. Mike in Nottingham says, evening, Peter. Turn those silly alerts off. It's not difficult. Don't play their game. Great show as usual, says Mike. We'll be back on the debate desk, and we will return to the story on Clacton and any other thoughts you may have about the alert or anything else. Whatever you want to talk to us about, however you want to do, get in touch. 0344 499 1000. Stay with us.
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0: Quite a number of people getting in touch about receiving the alert in Welsh first, and then a number of minutes later getting the alert in English. So if it came out in Welsh first and you can't speak Welsh, well, you're not going to be alerted, are you? Let's hear from Nadine, who's in, guess where, Shropshire. It's not very Welsh.
8: Hi, Peter. Nadine from Shropshire. With regards to the alert that we've just had on our telephones, I live just outside Ellesmere in Shropshire. My alert came through in Welsh. Now, Ellesmere is in Shropshire. Sorry if I've repeated that again. And although we're near North Wales, but it is not in North Wales, and I don't speak Welsh. I wish I did, but I don't speak Welsh. So it came initially in the Welsh language only. And I think probably a couple of minutes later, maybe 3 minutes later, I was desperately trying to use Google Translate to translate this very long message in Welsh to try and understand what the hell was going on. And I think that's not hugely helpful. I can understand that maybe they can't quite tell if one county is bordering with another, but what would be much better would be for our national language, which is, as far as I understand, English, to be used first and foremost. Thank you. Bye.
0: Very good points there from Nadine. Thank you. Let's go to David in Bath and Somerset. Lewis and Lucy are still with me. Hi, David. How are you doing? You got this alert in Welsh as well, did you?
9: Hi, good evening, Peter.
0: Good evening.
9: Great show as usual. I know that everyone says that to you, but we all sincerely mean it. Yes, I received my alert in Welsh, and it tells you, it suggests that you go on to gov.uk/alert, did that, went into the current alert, and it's in Welsh. We're in the Somerset area, and it gives you an option there to translate it to English, which I clicked.
0: What did you think? Just sorry to interrupt you, David. What did you think when you got this alert through in a language that you can't read and understand? What was running through your mind when that happened, David?
9: Not quite sure, to be perfectly honest with you. I didn't really think that it could only be about wildfires, etc., although that is obviously sufficiently serious enough. But I selected the translate to English icon, and it came up and said, this page cannot be translated to English. So I then saw there's a feedback section, so I clicked on that to take part in the survey.
0: So hold on, David, sorry to interrupt you. Just to go back slightly, so you saw that you could click a link.
9: Yeah.
0: You went to the government website. Am I getting this correct? You went to the government website to try to translate it. Is that correct?
9: No, that's not quite correct.
0: Okay, you went to Google Translate.
9: The message, the alert came up on the mobile phone, and I decided to go onto the internet and look up gov.uk/alert. Found the alert, and it was in Welsh. It gives you, up at the top right hand corner, it says it's in Welsh and you can translate it to English. Mm-hmm. So I selected English and the message comes up, sorry, this page cannot be translated into English.
0: I mean, if this was something genuinely very urgent, if this was, you know, a nuclear bomb is about to fall and you've got 5 minutes to take shelter, you don't really want to have to translate something. I mean, you've been obliterated by Russia, David.
9: Yeah. By that time, yeah, I fully accept that. But the other important point I wanted to make was that it offers you the option to take part in a survey.
0: Right.
9: A feedback survey. So I thought, right, that's a good idea. Maybe I can suggest to them that they have it in English, as it's the main language in this country, and to give an option to translate to Welsh or whatever. So I decided to select the feedback, take part in the survey, and it asks you at the bottom of that for your consent for them to use your details, either consent or not consent. I clicked on no, mm-hmm. not consenting. And it says I can't take part in the survey.
0: Oh, well, that's very nice, isn't it? Well, David, listen, thanks for...
9: The old cynic in me says to me,
0: yeah,
9: it's the government manipulating the information I've prepared to receive because it doesn't satisfy their requirements.
0: Yeah, yeah. Very, very good points there, David. Thank you for that. I should say we're on the debate desk with Lewis Oakley and Lucy Beresford, but things have taken a slightly different twist to what we thought we were going to be talking about in the last 45 minutes or so. Loads of people getting in touch. Testing on Tyneside says, emergency alerts, great way to reveal a victim's second mobile phone to their domestic abusers. These alerts serve no purpose other than fear, control, to support a false narrative. In this case, the climate crisis. Sinister, wrong, 1984. Mark says the only additional thing the emergency message mentioned, which was not in the Burnham's clip, was about not using garden incinerators or fireworks. Apart from that, nothing. Ironic that someone was letting fireworks off around here during the eclipse the other day. Steph has said, I've just had a run around to my fragile 86-year-old mum in a panic over the alert. I've turned off the settings immediately as she thought the fires were encroaching on her bungalow. And that is the case. You know, yeah. It's fine for us sitting here. We're totally compos mentis, you know, three people who have use of our faculties. If you're an elderly, vulnerable person, if you're someone who's dealing with domestic abuse or whatever.
19: But I had to read the message at least twice to realise that actually all it was saying was, don't use things that can start a fire. It was just so much overkill for the message that they were trying to get out there. And I think it will have genuinely scared people, people who were driving, people who were just about to go down into an underground and lose Wi-Fi, people who were in situations, not like sitting like we were outside the studio, able to process it and read it and realise that it wasn't threatening. There must have been people who read this and actually thought something terrifying was happening to them imminently.
20: That's why the Welsh thing is so...
19: Yeah,
20: it's worrying. Imagine getting a terrifying alert and then not being able to read what it says.
0: Yeah, exactly. You've got the, you know, emergency alert aspect there, but you can't even translate it as was the case with the caller there, with David. Mark in Starbridge says, hi guys, my 8-year-old daughter is in tears since that alert. My disabled mum just called me, scared out of her skin. I feel like smacking Andy Burnham in the face. I hate the Labour Party. Idiots, says Mark in Starbridge. Obviously, you don't want anybody to be smacked in the face. But nonetheless, I think that is a very, very interesting point.
20: I do worry about, like, you know, my daughter is autistic and she's usually fine, but sounds like that will freak her out. And I haven't had time to check, like, was she okay? But it is one of those things where you have to, like, one of your callers or people that text in just said about domestic abuse. If you've got a second phone. Mm-hmm. There's so many things that you think this really should be used for something serious, not something that, as I've said, could have been a text. My thing is about drivers, because if you were driving, there's a chance you could have been startled. If you're going 70 miles an hour, but also if you weren't startled and you kept control of the car, you're probably thinking, I need to check my phone. Is something about to happen?
0: Well, exactly that point is made by Joanna in Salisbury. He says, hi, Cardi P. Hi, Joanna. Damned alarm. My phone was in the boot. Luckily, I wasn't going quickly. I stamped on the brake. The car behind me nearly went into the back of me. He wasn't concentrating because his phone went off and he was looking down. Exactly that point. Joanna experienced that this evening.
20: Well, if we see a spike in road collisions tonight, I think the government will have a lot to answer for.
0: Yeah. I'll read out a few more messages. Dave says, I was out walking my dog in Loughborough, approached by a man and asked if he could help. He was terrified. I had to explain what the alert was. He was very relieved. He told me he was 92 and he couldn't read the message. He really was terrified. Jeanette from Greater Manchester says, I'm in my 70s and I live alone. The alert tone really startled me. I almost ran, not that I'm able to, into the room where my phone was. I didn't have reading glasses on initially. You could only see the warning triangle. For a few minutes I thought I might be in some kind of immediate danger. danger I get using this type of alert if I needed to evacuate, but not for stating the obvious. Jeanette, that is a brilliant message. It illustrates things really, really clearly, and a lot of people will have experienced something very similar. So thank you for that. Rob says anyone with half a brain turned this nonsense off months ago. Elaine says all the usual suspects in the mainstream media and left-wing commentators are gutted today that Nigel didn't attend the declaration to be humiliated and abused by far-left nutjobs who were just waiting for their chance to get their 5 minutes of fame. As promised, we will discuss Clacton with Lucy and with Lewis. We'll be with you in a second to do that. On the alert, on Clacton, on whatever else you want to talk about, please give me a shout this evening, here right through until 9 o'clock. 03444991000. Keep your voice notes coming in, your texts, your calls, however you want to communicate, let me know. Stay with us here on The Evening Exchange on Talk.
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12: Wandsworth in London. East Hill on the A3 still closed both ways. Long delays due to accident investigation work between Geraldine Road and St Anne's Hill. Brackley in Northamptonshire. Northbound A43 currently closed. Delays building after an accident between Brackley and Whitfield. West Yorkshire, the M62 both ways currently at a stand. It's due to some animals on the road between Junction 22 at Rishworth Moor and 21 at Milne Row. I'm Gary King.
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3: 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Talk headlines. Talk money. Talk culture. Talk tech. Across the UK. This is Talk.
0: Paul has been in touch and says, yes, I got it, as did my wife. It made us jump. Total misuse of the system. It doesn't do the PTSD much good either. He's a military veteran and worked in the police service as well. If they use this too often, people who ignore it cry wolf. Disposable barbecues don't cause fires. The people who use them misuse them and fail to dispose of them correctly. They're the ones that cause and start the fires. Big Brother management. Great show, says Paul. And Tristan says, I was on my way back from work, and what do I get? An alert as further justification for the idiots in government to push net zero, which he has already done today. This is totally unacceptable and just shows the clear intentions of this government to govern by fear. Utterly abhorrent. Let's take a voice note from Kevin.
14: Hi, Peter. Kev from Nottingham here. Just a quick one on this emergency service alert that came out. Just out of curiosity, I don't know if it's right. Does that signal go to all UK SIM cards? And if that's so, everybody on holiday, wherever they may be, if they've got their UK SIM card in the phone, all those in Europe that are using it, they would have got that message as well. Complete waste of an emergency alert. Thanks for the show. Bye.
0: Thank you. Sorry, that was Jeff rather than Kevin. Apologies. Vince says, have the government set the alert in different languages for the million illegal immigrants who got free phones and unlimited calls and data, and the 3 million foreigners who have been in the UK for decades and refuse to learn English? The alerts are just another waste of taxpayers' money and the nanny state we live in under this incompetent, pointless Labour government. Final point on this, and then I do want to talk about Clacton, because we have got distracted from Clacton. The One Show is apparently a programme on BBC One, and the alert went off during the show. Let's have a look at this.
1: We've got an incredible update on one of her very first
6: you
1: One Show
6: couldn't
1: stories.
6: Couldn't make that up, could you? I think it's a fire alarm.
15: You've got some form of fire alarm going
6: it's
15: on.
6: It's fine, we'll continue.
15: But we continue.
6: And Christy is not the only former host returning to the show, because Matt will be here too to...
0: Well, they valiantly went through all of that. Ours was in the news, so it didn't go off exactly when we were there. Just a final quick thought on this from Lewis and from Lucy on the debate desk. Lewis.
20: I think that a lot of people are now going to disable this, and I think it's been misused. I think it could have been a text message. I think a lot of people are going to, especially if you've got elderly relatives or anyone that is sensitive to noise, going to turn it off. It should have been. This should be used if you're in immediate danger and there's a chance you can save yourself.
19: I think it's been very badly misjudged, very scary for a lot of people to receive, whether they're young, driving, or elderly and they can't read it. So many ways in which people will have been unnecessarily triggered. And as a result, I think a lot of people will now disable this. And as a result, the government won't be able to communicate with us. And that is exactly the unintended consequence and the opposite of what they'd intended.
0: In the last 5 minutes of the debate desk, let's talk about Clacton, because Nigel Farage, MP, is his title once again. He did very well, getting about 63% of the vote. Count Binface got about 26% of the vote, 27% of the vote. Lucy, what's your thought on this? What do you think it tells us?
19: Well, I think it tells you that Nigel Farage's judgment is perhaps not very secure. He obviously took a gamble to resign and call the by-election and then got wrong-footed by all
0: He's
19: the parties
0: won.
19: Who decided that they weren't going to compete. So he ended up having to stand against a whole host of very strange parties and people who'd never stood for parliament before. And as a result, it's a Pyrrhic victory. To be able to say, yes, I am now returned with an extra 1,000 people voting for me, which is really that's the only margin of the people who voted in 2024 to now. The idea that somehow this proves anything about how successful reform is or is not. He hasn't been standing against the major parties. He didn't have to contend with Restore. And at the same time, this is someone who, up until recently, the party was leading in the polls. He's the leader of the party, and he was the incumbent for that seat. And he still could only get 2/3 of the vote. So, yes, he's won, and that's how Reform have spun it. But it is, as I say, a Pyrrhic victory.
20: I'm not sure what he's achieved here, because the investigation is back open. We very likely could be going back to Clacton to go for another by-election very soon. So, and obviously some of this is hindsight, but I don't understand why he wouldn't have just waited for the investigation to conclude, and he was going to call a by-election himself, call it then, or wait until a by-election was called without his hand in it.
0: It distracted people, perhaps, from the 5 million, from that whole issue. Is that not something that
20: no.
0: he attempted to do and move the conversation on in that regard? No?
20: No. Look, here's the thing with Nigel. I think a lot of people will say, you know, is he treated unfairly? Is it a bit different? I would say, yeah, he probably is treated a bit differently, but strap in, because if you are going to be the Prime Minister, like, you think the civil service is going to be easy? You know, I think we don't talk sometimes enough about Liz Truss and when she says, you know, I got into the top job, but the mechanics of government were pushing against me. Well, that's what Nigel's experience is going to be. He's not going to get into number 10 if he does get that job and everyone's just going to do as he says. So, I don't know, this is just his course to bear. This is it. It's going to be tricky. It's going to be hard. And if he either straps in and has the energy for it, or he doesn't.
19: The problem he had was that 5 million, the question mark over the 5 million didn't go away precisely because none of the other big parties were around. So instead of the by-election being about different issues and different people being interviewed on a different day. There were really only two characters that the media wanted to talk about, Nigel Farage and how he gets funded, and Count Binface. And so it actually exposed something that he wished was something people didn't really talk about. So for that reason alone, I think it was a misstep on his part.
0: Thank you both very much indeed. That's Lewis Oakley there, broadcaster and podcast host, and Lucy Beresford, psychotherapist and life coach. Very different debate desk this evening, but I really appreciate you joining us. I just want to read out a quick message in regard to a story last night, which I think is particularly interesting because there was so much controversy over what Edwina Currie, the former Conservative government minister, said. And Lola has been in touch, who is a sex worker herself. Now, Edwina Currie suggested that actually maybe Piddington and places like that needed a brothel. Lola says, I found Edwina Currie's remarks extremely offensive. As a sex worker, you're slightly more streetwise than the average person. So what she was saying is that there should be a brothel open for migrants. Has she thought of the danger of those sex workers that they would be placed in, seeing some of the most dangerous men in the world, not to mention some from sub-Saharan Africa who will have HIV, hepatitis and TB? A lot of my friends are sex workers, and if that is what she thinks is a good idea, the going rate is between £400 and £600 an hour. What sex workers does she think would go and work seeing migrants? Well, the answer is about zero. We are not welcome in HMOs, hotels, army camps or brothels. They're never let into a brothel because of the danger these migrants pose. Sex workers are human beings. Edwina's remarks are extremely foolish. If a migrant was listening to her on your show last night, she was basically giving them the green light to go and assault and do God knows what to sex workers. You've got to remember that sex workers are someone's daughter, sister, wife, mother, even grandmother. We're not monsters, although that is how it seems we are often portrayed in the media. Lola, thank you for that. That definitely was a very, very interesting point, and I hadn't heard that perspective before. Just to say that a few minutes ago, about 5 minutes ago,

0: destroying 19 homes. Our correspondent Nick Martin has more.
1: It is a very clear indication of just how seriously the government are taking this. And this alert that's just rang out on this scale is unprecedented. This is the first time that an England and Wales national alert has been sent to all mobile phones.
0: There's been a second train derailment in under 24 hours. No one's believed to be seriously hurt in this afternoon's incident near Wickford in Essex. A man's admitted fatally shooting a US healthcare executive after pleading guilty to federal stalking charges. Lawyers for Luigi Mangione are now trying to get a state murder charge thrown out over the death of Brian Thompson in New York in 2024. Two men have been charged with the attempted murder of Sara Sharif's father in prison. Irfan Sharif, who's serving life for killing his daughter Sara in Woking in 2023, was attacked at Belmarsh Jail in London on New Year's Day last year. Liverpool's owners have agreed to sell around a third of the club to a consortium featuring Jeff Bezos, led by Amit Bhatia. Fenway Sports Group have valued the club at more than £5 billion. Bhatia becomes vice chair, but Bezos is not joining the board. Financial expert Andy Appleby says it's a win-win for both parties.
2: Cachet, I think they certainly bring a lot of money to Liverpool just in terms of the ownership group. They'll be in the Davos conversations. You know, he has a tremendous reach and access and control worldwide. Nothing but positive for Liverpool.
0: And Eurovision organisers are looking at changing the rules. Votes next year could be online only to discourage voting campaigns that may influence the end results. That's the latest. I'm Stevie Shillinglaw.
3: 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The day's biggest talking points. Peter Cardwell's Evening Exchange.
4: Jason Arday, Professor Jason Arday, who was at Cambridge University at the centre of a plagiarism scandal, has been found dead. This is breaking news. We're just getting it into our newsroom in the last few minutes. He was, of course, a professor at Cambridge. There's been a huge controversy running for 2 to 3 weeks now about his works, about his claims, certainly when it came to what he was saying and claiming his childhood had been through, claimed he was mute, claimed he was autistic, claimed he only had 2 GCSEs, and then that he couldn't read and write, that he'd completed marathons, all sorts of fantastical claims. A book was due to come out. In fact, it's out in America at the moment, which is basically an autobiography. I'm being told that at an address in Battersea in South London this afternoon, he was found unresponsive. A crime is not suspected, which is generally the words that the police use when they mean that someone has taken their own life. And we know that he was found unresponsive this afternoon. We're just getting that information into our newsroom right now. And when I get any more information about that, I will, of course, bring it to you. We're working, and the producers are working behind the scenes to get reaction to this from people who knew Jason Arday. Earlier in the week, I spoke to Dr. Lisa McKenzie, who we're trying to get on the line at the moment. She is an academic who worked at Durham University with Jason Arday. And the Telegraph newspaper is reporting that the former University of Cambridge professor has been found dead, found unresponsive at an address in Battersea in South London on Friday afternoon. He was pronounced dead at the scene. A spokesman for the Metropolitan Police said officers were called by the London Ambulance Service at 12 minutes past three today. The spokesman said, sadly, a 41-year-old man was pronounced dead at the scene. His next of kin have been informed and are being supported by officers. At this time, his death is being treated as unexpected, but is not believed to be suspicious. The case is being investigated by officers from the Metropolitan Police's Central South Command Unit. A file will be prepared for the coroner. So that is the confirmation that Professor Jason Arday has been found dead. He had resigned from the University of Cambridge last week after the scandal. He was Professor of Sociology of Education at the University of Cambridge, and he resigned on the 5th of August from that role, which was Wednesday last week, if I'm correct in that, following accusations of plagiarism. He was the university's youngest ever black professor. Last week,

0: Cambridge launched an investigation into Mr. Arday's appointment and tenure at the university. It will feed into a review of the university's hiring process for all senior academic positions. And Mr. Arday resigned just a few hours after the university announced the investigation, citing the unrelenting level of public scrutiny. So that is a confirmation that the former professor at Cambridge, Jason Arday, has been found dead at an address in South London. When I have more information on that, I will bring that to you. Certainly, it has been the biggest story, I would argue, of the summer. The wildfires have been a huge issue affecting many, many people, of course, and there have been casualties as a result of that, and that is a dreadful story. We know that the heat wave and associated stories, there have been stories about Gaza and Iran and Andy Burnham becoming Prime Minister. But when it comes to a story that has, I think, captured the public's attention and certainly our attention here at Talk, well, Jason Arday's fantastical claims, the claims in his books, in his writings, in the fact that he clearly plagiarised various documents, including his PhD thesis. There have been people I've spoken to who have spoken to him and have worked with him over many years who simply didn't believe his story. There were people in who had gone to primary school with him. We've seen clips of that, for example, of people saying that he was a very chatty person. He wasn't mute, as he said he was. It is a tragedy and it is absolutely dreadful that Jason Arday is dead. And I'm sure there will be many questions asked about that media coverage. There will be people who will blame the media. This has also been a dreadful tragedy that has, I think, been kind of a left-right issue, certainly a very divisive issue as well. And when you look at Twitter, which is more on the right, versus things like Blue Sky, more on the left, there are many people who simply can't work out why Jason Arday was criticised to such a degree for his fantastical and false claims. So we're in a situation, I think, where many questions will be asked about this. It is dreadful. He is a father, I believe, of two young children. I can certainly be corrected on that point. But to my knowledge, he is a father. He talked about the impact on his family. There had been many academics and colleagues who had worked with him who had said that they were certainly concerned, and the University of Cambridge launching a number of inquiries into this, various other universities as well. I know Durham and various others had said that he either hadn't, I think Liverpool was one of the universities, Liverpool John Moores, I think, that he had claimed to have honorary doctorates or various qualifications or indeed jobs with. Those had various people had taken them off or off their website or said that he didn't have the jobs in the first place. So clearly his public profile, his reputation collapsed. He was married with two young children and it looks as if we don't know, but and of course a coroner will be appointed and a file will be prepared for the coroner as we're told by the police. But the fact is that Professor Jason Arday has been found dead today. He resigned from the University of Cambridge last week. That was Wednesday last week. And we have a statement from the Metropolitan Police, just to reiterate this news, just coming into our newsroom now, that a spokesman from the Metropolitan Police said officers were called by the London Ambulance Service at 3:12 on Friday. He said, sadly, a 41-year-old man was pronounced dead at the scene. His next of kin have been informed and are being supported by officers. At this time, his death is being treated as unexpected, but is not believed to be suspicious. The case is being investigated by officers from the Met Central Southern Command Unit. A file will be prepared for the coroner. When the police say that it is something is not believed to be suspicious or a crime is not suspected, that is essentially a euphemism for what we know to usually be suspected suicide. But the coroner hasn't pronounced on this, so we don't know. We don't know all the circumstances around that, and I'm not saying that is fact. I'm simply saying that that is usually what is said in these cases. We'll get reaction to that in just a minute. We can go to a break now and then we will talk about the Clacton by-election. But stay with us here on Talk.
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8: At Wandsworth in London, the A3 on East Hill closed in both directions. It's due to accident investigation work between Geraldine Road and St Anne's Hill. Cardiff, the M4 currently all at a stand due to an accident both ways between junction 33 at Cardiff West and 34 at Miskin. West Yorkshire, the westbound M62, long delays due to some earlier animals on the road. That's westbound from junction 22 at Rishworth Moor towards junction 21 at Milne Row. I'm Gary King.
9: At AJ Bell, we believe investing is for everyone. 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Donathan, that can't be right. Donathan? Well, whatever your name is, if you're a real person, investing is for you too. AJ Bell, feel good investing. 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
1: 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Hear it. Talk it. Your National Disputation Verification Station. The home of common sense. This is Talk.
0: Well, just to recap that news, Professor Jason Arday has been found dead. The 41-year-old was found unresponsive at an address in South London this afternoon. He was pronounced dead at the scene. And we will have further coverage of that coming up in just a few minutes' time. But that is the breaking news this evening, that Professor Jason Arday has been found dead. The Cambridge academic controversially resigning just last week, and an investigation launched by Cambridge into his appointment and tenure at the university. And there's a review of the university's hiring process for all senior academic positions. He resigned a few hours after the university announced the investigation, citing, as he put it, the unrelenting level of public scrutiny. Just on the alert that happened about an hour and a quarter ago, we've had reports from various people that it has been heard again, including on the Tube in London. In fact, one of our colleagues has been telling us that they heard it on the Tube, you know, an hour or so later than it was sent to others. We all got it here in this office, certainly in the studio and in the control room that I can see, the top team behind the glass working the control room, and all eight of us got it at the same time. So that was just after 7 o'clock. Indeed, it was on the One Show, and various other broadcasters had it at that stage. We were broadcasting live. We'll return to that story as well before between now and 9 o'clock. I want to talk about Clacton and the by-election, which the result of which came through this morning. And there's been a bit of a row about that for lots of reasons, but particularly when it comes to what Nigel Farage was told by Essex Police, what he decided to do based on the advice from his security team. And there was quite a testy exchange between Lee Anderson, the chairman of Reform UK, and indeed the BBC's presenter Charlie State. This was this morning. We'll get some reaction from our guest John Rental in a second. But let's just see what happened on the BBC this morning.
10: Is it true that Mr. Farage was notified, as he said he was, by Essex Police of a security threat?
11: Well, Nigel said during his speech, he said he'd been told not to turn up because there could have been, you know, a bit of bother there within, you know, inside the county. And also, he's took the advice, and I think he's done the right thing. And like I say, Charlie, I think his time is better spent saying a massive thank you to the hundreds of people, the thousands of people that's turned up over the past month to help him secure this historic victory.
10: Understood. Essex Police, BBC understands, say they didn't advise anyone not to attend.
11: Yeah. Well, you know, sometimes some of these police forces that we've been dealing with recently are about as honest as you lot at the BBC.
10: Okay, so you're saying that Essex Police, that they're not telling it how it is when they say that there was no advice to your party leader not to attend?
11: I've not spoken to Nigel about this. I've not spoken to Essex Police. If Nigel gets up on stage and says that he's been advised not to attend the event, then I believe Nigel above the police and especially above you lot at the BBC.
0: Lee Anderson, combative as always, there on an interview with the BBC this morning. Well, John Rentoul is the chief political commentator of The Independent and joins me now. John, what do you make of this row over the security and the by-election in general? Nigel Farage will be happy, I suppose, with 63%, 32 of the 34 candidates losing their deposits, so a nice 16 grand for the taxpayer out of that. What does it all mean, do you think?
12: I think the by-election costs a bit more than 16 grand.
0: Yes, but, well, indeed.
12: No, I mean, Lee Anderson really wasn't helping there, was he? I mean, making it, again, a bit more ridiculous and a bit a sort of bun fight about who said what to whom doesn't really add much to the dignity of reform or Nigel Farage. I mean, Nigel Farage is trying to present himself as a credible candidate to be prime minister in a few years' time. I mean, he even talks about a general election soon, you know, maybe even next year. But the way this by-election has descended into a circus really hasn't done his reputation any good. And I think there'd be a lot of voters who might have been prepared to consider voting reform, who would have been put off by a lot of what's been going on in Clacton in the by-election.
0: So what do you think will be putting them off? You've given some sort of thoughts there, but also have we moved on in any way from the £5 million controversy? Because we know that probe has just started up again this morning. Now Nigel Farage is Mr. Nigel Farage MP again.
12: Yeah, I know. I mean, I think that the fact that he received a donation of £5 million personally is a bit awkward for him because he presented himself as a man of the people. And I think a lot of voters will think there's something a bit strange about that. And the fact that he didn't declare it, I didn't know that you had to declare donations made in the 12 months before you became an MP. So perhaps Nigel Farage didn't. But he should have just said, I wasn't aware of that rule. I apologize and let's move on. Instead, he's called this ridiculous by-election, unnecessary by-election, which has given Count Binface a huge amount of publicity. And although it was a good result for him, undoubtedly, and the turnout wasn't at all bad, and he increased his vote and all that. But I think he just looks a little bit unserious through all of this.
0: I mean, there are going to be lots of people who say that Nigel Farage is unserious in general. I would argue that he's actually, in some sense, has been more serious because it was interesting that Tim Montgomery, no stranger to this programme, who is a reform activist, former conservative activist, and indeed founder of Conservative Home previously, he had said that Nigel Farage has been too serious, and what he needed to do himself, rather than Lee Anderson, was to go out in the media round this morning, smiling, happy, here I am in the pub with my pint, famous victory for Reform UK. And actually, we've seen perhaps a more churlish Nigel Farage, perhaps a more serious and one, of course, focused on security for various obvious reasons, but someone who can be not called woke this week because he is someone who, in her view anyway, sees himself very much as the victim, as Reform UK do, in her opinion. I just wonder what you make of all that kind of noise.
12: No, I think you're absolutely right there, Peter. I mean, I think the fact is that, you know, Nigel Farage is his greatest ambassador, but also his worst enemy. I mean, he is a very effective communicator, and he could have, as you said, he could have celebrated victory in a chatty sort of homely way, communicating with people. Instead, he refused to attend the count, which makes him look churlish. He may have had some genuine concerns about his security, and I have a lot of sympathy with him on that front. Although when he was interviewed about the £5 million, which he has said that he intends to devote to his personal security, he admitted he hadn't actually spent any of it on his personal security. So I don't know what, I don't know what's going on there. I think a bit more straightforwardness from him would not come amiss.
0: John, the alert that has gone out this evening, did you get it to your phone?
12: I did. Very irritating it was too.
0: Yeah, it's interesting because a former senior national security professional in this country of my acquaintance, and I will put it only in those terms, has messaged me to say the government has very few tools to reach everyone all at once. This is someone who sat in Cobra at various times and made very important decisions about the national security of this country, who happens to be a contact of mine. This person has messaged me and said the government actually has very few tools to reach everyone all at once. It should be used for immediate threat to life circumstances only. I agree with that. Do you?
12: Couldn't agree more. Absolutely. I mean, this ought to be for exceptional circumstances only, because it is the state reaching into the personal lives of all citizens. But to tell them, don't light a fire in the middle of a heat wave and a drought. It is like, mind the gap, or, please hold the handrail.
0: It's sorted.
12: It's patronizing and unnecessary and intrusive. I just think it's completely misconceived. You're absolutely right. It should be for life and death situations. It should be for where you cannot communicate with people any other way, and you need to do so immediately.
0: And what we've already had from our viewers and listeners, from quite a number of people, is people saying, I'm actually going to turn the alerts off. Because I don't want that to happen again. Especially, we've had people talking about elderly parents who've been confused, people who've got alerts in Welsh, not being able to read them because they haven't got their glasses on, people in their 70s who are not that mobile in one case, running into a room, almost tripping to get the alert to say, what on earth is going on here? I mean, it has caused perhaps more panic than it has actually assuaged by saying, don't light a barbecue on a parched field.
12: Yeah, no, I think that's absolutely right. Obviously it's disruptive to use this device. That's the whole point of it. You've got to get people's attention. But you might as well, you should only use it to get people's attention for something serious.
0: Okay. John, listen, thank you very much indeed. That is John Rentoul there, who is the chief political commentator of The Independent. Loads of people getting in touch about Farage and about the alert, about lots of different things. Becca says, if I was Farage, I wouldn't believe a word the police said on anything. Counter-terrorism have had to refer themselves to the Independent Office of Police Conduct. One person says, Nigel never said that Essex Police advised him not to attend. They just stated there was a threat. I watched the speech live. Simon Wanstead says, what on earth was that noise? Did he need to do that, really? I'm so angry now, I can't move too quickly, but that noise scared the bejesus out of me. Rachel says, I do appreciate the seriousness of wildfires, but I've just had an alert on my phone about wildfires and barbecues. We have a major crisis with invading illegal immigrants, and the Prime Minister chooses to call a Cobra meeting on heat and barbecues. James says, Nigel Farage can't put up the big top and then say he doesn't want to come to the circus. This whole thing has been an absolute farce. Nobody comes out looking good. Testy says it's irresponsible of the government to issue an alert for quite normal hot weather. It's more gaslighting propaganda to scare the public, dupe them into compliance and control. Phone emergency alerts are easily disabled. Go to settings and search emergency and switch off from there. Mine's been off since before the first test one they did years ago. It is pointless, says Testy. John says, I don't see a contradiction. Essex Police could have warned of a threat and also not advised Nigel to attend the account. All over social media today are photographs of masked protesters outside the count. Barbara in London says, Samara is clearly anti-reform. There was a photo published today of a crowd of 50 masked left-wing agitators in front of Essex Town Hall. By the way, the police lie. I don't think Samara is anti-reform or pro-reform. I think she's just a reporter. Penny in Essex says, everyone has a severe government alert on their phone. Scared me to death. Awful noise. Another person on Migrant Freebies says, this isn't just SIM cards. We were due to discuss that story, actually, but we've been overtaken by events. At the one near where I used to live in Caversham, prostitutes are delivered in a large Asian taxi every Friday night after 9 p.m. Someone is paying for this, and it is organised. Debbie says, if houses are being set on fire, are they going to stop solar panels on schools and hospitals? Once they catch fire, it's very difficult to put them out. John says, please explain why Reform paying for the by-election would have been ludicrous. The payment would have covered ballot papers, ballot stations and people's time. Nobody would be politically compromised. John, you're wrong. It would be massively politically compromising. Are you honestly saying that if you went to an election, would you be happy, John, to go to an election paid for by the Green Party, where a Green Party candidate was likely to win? Say, hold on a second, they're paying for all this? And then their guy wins? Sorry, John, I just can't agree with you, but thank you for your message nonetheless. Another person says, climate change arsonists whose deliberately started fires led to the loss of life of innocent people. They must face the death penalty. It's as simple as that. I don't think it is as simple as that, but anyway. Mick says, this government is still acting like a student union. They mock Farage for not going to the electoral result reading, but Labour, Tories, Lib Dems and Greens did not go either. Hypocrisy and two-tier outrage. Well, they weren't standing, Mick, so I suppose that's a slightly separate point. Mick in Dorset says, regarding the very sad death of a father and husband, society cannot refuse to challenge facts as we would be living in a false world. Michelle says, that is very sad news about Jason Arday, a poor man. I feel very sad for his children and family. I hope he didn't end his own life. He clearly had a very interesting tale to tell and a future even after everything coming out. And just on that point, when it comes to the nature of Jason Arday's death, we have this statement from the Metropolitan Police saying, at this time his death is being treated as unexpected, but is not believed to be suspicious. The case is being investigated by officers from the Met Central South Command Unit. A file will be prepared for the coroner. This is after a 41-year-old man pronounced dead at the scene. His next of kin have been informed are being supported by officers. More on that in a minute. Stay with us here on Talk.
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0: Ryan has been in touch and says alerts are still going off on people's phones on my train. It's a farce. There are so many confused people. Alex says, so upsetting about Jason Arday. Andrew Neil tweeted and talked about his safety, Jason Arday's safety. Surely social services should have been looking after him. Martin says, it's always terrible to think of someone in such a dark place taking their own life. We don't know for sure, it should be said. I'm not criticising Martin in the slightest, but we don't know for sure what has happened here, but it certainly looks that way. The people pushing the ridiculous DEI agenda must be pleased with their work in the sad demise of a man with obvious mental issues. God rest his soul, says Martin. Mick in Dorset has been in touch too and says barbecues are on the beaches of France waiting to invade. Sarah in Weymouth says, I think the message needs to not disappear. There's no need for the emergency alarm to go with it. Public information notices shouldn't scare you. Dawn says, I got the barbecue alert. I am surprised that I wasn't accompanied by a big photo of Andy Burnham in a Big Brother pose. What next? An arrest by the Thought Police. Lots more about the alert coming in, including from Jerry in Bromley, who said, that government alarm really shook our family who were all sitting in the kitchen. Could this type of alarm cause a dangerous stampede in crowded places? Jane says perhaps we should all send an alert to Downing Street when a mega boat arrives. Nat in Tel Aviv has been in touch on Jason Arde as well, his poor children. I hope he's at peace now. This is the news that the academic who resigned from University of Cambridge last week, Jason Arde, the former Cambridge professor, has been found dead. I want to speak to Philip Kisley now. Philip is an academic himself. Thank you for joining us on short notice, Philip. Dreadful news, tragic news here. What do you make of this?
2: Hi, Peter. Well, I'm just taking it in because, like everybody else, I've just seen the news, and I suppose the first thing that came to me was, you know, the farce turns to horrible tragedy, as these things do. This was a narrative. We don't know, as you just said before, we don't know what has happened to Jason Arde, but if he has taken his own life, then we have to look very closely at DEI, I should say. Sorry. What it is, what it trades in, because it trades in vulnerable people, doesn't it? If you look at his history and you look at how he constructed his own history, the one thing that comes out of that is that he was a very vulnerable man, and it doesn't seem that anybody really cared about that, because he was the hero, he was the poster boy, he was DEI trademark, as it were, and he was valuable in that respect. I can't imagine what he's gone through. Now, we've all been talking about this all of last week, myself included. One of the things I said towards the end of last week was that this really isn't about him anymore. This is about Cambridge. This is about the ideology, and this is about the institutions, because this stuff has poisoned the institutions. We don't think in terms of meritocracy anymore. We think in terms of skin color and neurodiversity and sexuality. It's all wrong. And Jason Arde's fate, if he has taken his own life, is just utterly appalling, tragic, and shocking.
0: Can I just read you something that has come through from Bob in Chelmsford, which I think is a very, very good and very telling and very sober message on all of this? It is very shocking, but I'm afraid I'm not entirely surprised. His fall from that very high pedestal, says Bob, was so great, I imagine he felt he had no other way out. I do wonder what part we've all played in fueling the fire around this story. Different circumstances, but it reminds me of the awful tragedy of Caroline Flack. We have discussed this in great depth on this programme, on lots of other programmes. He has been, you know, a figure of fun, certainly, and he has been someone who's fantastical, ridiculous, false claims have been probed from basically every angle over the last few weeks. What is the... I'm going to speak to a psychotherapist about this in a minute, but I just wonder, when you are at the centre of this kind of storm, when this is happening and you're being essentially cancelled to some degree, when there's a huge left-right divide, I would argue as well, Philip, and I think you've talked about that, or at least hinted at that, on the DEI side of things. How do you think, you know, we as a society should handle these things whilst having rigour, having questioning, having journalism, having critical thinking, but at the same time thinking, you know, there's a person at the centre of all this?
2: I think the difficulty is, Peter, that it's all so new to us. You know, 10, 15, 20 years ago, certainly, we did deal in meritocracy, and that has gone by the wayside. So we have this complex fantasy construction of all of these characteristics that we have to think about, and how much they're worth on their own, how much they're worth in relation to other characteristics, you know, whether you're black, whether you're gay, whether you're trans, whether you, you know, all of these things. It all, we need to put it under a microscope, and we need to just say No, this is very, very dangerous stuff, not least because we don't know about it. We don't know where we're going with this stuff. We don't know what it's doing to society. I can tell you a little bit about cancellation, because as you know, I was cancelled myself, but for very different reasons. I was cancelled for standing up to Islamism and fighting back against aggressive trans activists. And I was in a very dark place, Peter. One day on a dark January morning, I got a cab and to a car park in Leeds, and went to the top of the car park in Leeds and looked over the edge and contemplated what it would be like to throw myself off there. So in a way,
0: Philip, I'm so sorry to hear that. I'm so sorry to hear you were at that stage. And maybe you could tell us a little bit more about that, about what led to that. Certainly you've talked about the circumstances around it. Was it things people were saying? Was it how social media was interacting? Was it about friends? I mean, what was kind of going on for you overall that it must have felt completely overwhelming?
2: Yeah, well, it did. I can't talk about the particular institution.
0: Sure.
2: We've got to talk about generally what was happening to me. It was at the, you know, it was post October 2023. It was the Hamas craze on campuses, and it was this sense that everything was just going crazy. And again, the powers that be didn't know how to deal with it. They didn't know how to cope with this mindset. And of course, I was speaking out about it in the media and
0: yes,
2: on social media, and I was cancelled. And it wasn't about the pile-ons, it wasn't about what people were saying, it was the simple fact of, I'm going to lose my job, I don't know how I'm going to pay for my mortgage, I don't feel as though I have a future, what the hell am I going to do? Now, my case was ridiculous and minor and nothing compared to what he's gone through. But he was put in this position, Peter. Okay, he should never have been there. He should never have gone to university. If you've looked at his research, if you've seen any of his teaching, he simply should not have been there.
0: Let's return to that in just one second, Philip. I just want to say, because we are talking about big, big issues here, particularly when it comes to suicide. And I want to say, if someone is thinking about this, having suicidal ideation, having suicidal thoughts, please call the Samaritans for urgent support. You can call 116 123. The number is free to call from both landlines and mobiles. It's open 24 hours a day, 365 days a year. 116 123 is the Samaritans. Wayne has been in touch and touches on just what Philip has said there. He says that Cambridge University has a part to play in this, in Wayne's opinion. Playing into his fantasy, elevating him beyond his abilities. When fantasizing comes to a crashing end for some people, they can't function in the real world. R.I.P. Jason Arday. Is there something in that, Philip?
2: I think there is, and I think the fantasy probably started quite small and then accelerated because it was never challenged. And there's evidence to suggest that when lies or fantasies were exposed, they were just dealt with, they were managed and manipulated. So I don't think it's just Cambridge. We're not talking about just Cambridge here. We're talking about the whole sector. We're talking about the institutions. This stuff has metastasized right across all of the institutions. This is a fantasy narrative that we're all having to deal with. And as I say, it's changing society. It's changing the nature of how we function. And it deals very specifically, as I say, with vulnerable people. It wasn't just about this man's color. It was about his neurodiversity. And anybody could see that he was struggling, but he was treated like a messiah. And it was just very odd to see. And now, of course, I assume that the most awful thing has happened, and it's just incredibly sad.
0: Philip, thank you. Philip Kisley is a senior fellow at the New Culture Forum. I appreciate you joining us on short notice as well, as the story is breaking. And just a reminder, we are talking about, Philip has talked about his own suicidal thoughts. We have been told by the Metropolitan Police that it is not believed to be suspicious with Jason Arday. Obviously, we don't know the full circumstances. The coroner has clearly not reported yet. But we also know that when police say something something's not believed to be suspicious, that is a euphemism for usually what is believed at this time. We'll be very careful around that. And for urgent support, if you want to ring the Samaritans, if you are having these thoughts or you're being affected by issues with this very, very sensitive topic, I want you to feel as if you can switch this program off, you can turn down the radio, you can switch off the telly. You don't have to listen to this if you don't want to. It's a big news story. We're going to cover it for the next 20 minutes, right up until 9 o'clock. But if you are having those thoughts and you are feeling vulnerable, please ring the Samaritans. You can give them a ring on 116 123. The phone number is free to call from both landlines and mobiles. We're open 24 hours a day, or they are open 24 hours a day. Lots to discuss on Jason Arday's death. We will speak to Lucy Beresford again. She was in the studio here about an hour ago. She's now home in her part of London. We will speak to her via Zoom in a second. She's a psychotherapist who's dealt with a lot of these issues. I think there are many, many questions about what has led to this point. And I think there are many people being critical, even of us. We've had messages in saying that, you know, talk has its part to play. I don't agree with that at all. I think we've been covering this journalistically and rigorously and asking critical questions about Jason Arday, as we should, and as we should continue to do, I think, despite this tragedy. That is my opinion. May not be the opinion of everyone. And whatever you want to say on this issue, please do give me a shout. Please do give me a ring. 03444991000. Lucy Beresford after the break. Stay with us.
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8: In Hertfordshire, the clockwise M25, there's a lane closed and delays due to an accident. It's just near to junction 23 at the A1M. In Cardiff, the M4 looking slow in both directions after an earlier accident from junction 33 at Cardiff West and 34 at Miskin. Brackley in Northamptonshire, northbound A43 currently closed due to accident investigation work between Brackley and Whitfield. And in West Yorkshire, eastbound M62, two lanes closed for emergency repairs at junction 32 at Pontefract. I'm Gary King.
29: 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Sue thought FTSE 100 was a bit of under-the-table fun, which surprised her accountant.
30: Oh, no.
29: If we can make investing feel good for them, it's no wonder which have recommended us 8 years running. AJ Bell. Feel good investing. 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
3: No-nonsense reaction to the day's biggest talking points across the UK. The home of common sense. This is Talk.
0: David in London has been in touch on Jason Arday's death. That has just broken in the last 45 minutes. We're covering this story, and indeed we were due to go just until 9 o'clock this evening, but actually the programme has just been extended to 10 o'clock because there are so many big news stories around, particularly the death of Jason Arday, which we're going to talk about with the psychotherapist Lucy Beresford in just a moment. But I just want to read out what David in London has said first. This one is on Cambridge, says David. The panel, the board, whoever is around the table, this is on them. Not really a hard lesson, just a blinding lack of common sense. Diversity, equity and inclusion, no. Let's see a return to the democracy of merit. And as it will be said by many, a very high place to fall from. Marush in Durham has been in touch too and says, as an educational researcher myself, I'm very sad to hear about Jason's demise. In this area of sociology, psychology and education, I believe everyone's views and opinions count no matter what. RIP, Jason, says Marush in Durham. So thank you to Marush and indeed to David. And thanks too to Lucy Beresford. She, of course, was in the studio about an hour ago on the debate desk when we were talking about the alert issue, which we may return to as the programme goes on. Lucy is now home in her part of London and very kindly has joined us again on the at short notice on the very sad death of Professor Jason Arday, who has been found dead, found unresponsive at an address in South London, Battersea, this afternoon. Lucy, a profound shock to so many people, not least his wife and two children. We're also in a situation where he has been the subject of so much media scrutiny over the past number of weeks. I would argue that most of that scrutiny is entirely warranted given the nature of the story. What is your reaction to what has happened today?
1: It's an incredibly sad ending to this particular story, which had attracted so much media attention. And the media attention was valid in as much as it was curious about what happened within a university and why they had chosen to elevate someone. But what often seemed to be missing was that this was a real human being, and clearly a human being who had perhaps issues throughout his life and who had found a way of coping with quite a lot of life by telling himself stories and creating narratives about himself, which had perhaps never been challenged. And I think it was very interesting that your previous guest, who has been through their own experience of some kind of emotional distress and emotional trauma, it's very hard for other people to recognize what a strain that places on someone. And if you are going through such intense media scrutiny, you are the object of that scrutiny, suddenly all of the stories that you've told yourself about yourself, the narrative that you have constructed, then gets blown apart, it gets picked apart, it gets analyzed in the press. Where does that leave you? The structure you've created for yourself disintegrates and you don't have anything to hold on to. And I can imagine that as best I can to put myself in the position of someone like Jason Arday, he must have felt incredibly lost and incredibly overwhelmed without the normal ways of coping that he'd had, which was to create these narratives about himself, for himself, to give himself strength.
0: Yes, it's a very interesting thing. And just on the screen, we're seeing Andrew Neil has tweet, the veteran broadcaster, often broadcasts for Times Radio. I'm just reading this off the screen. He has reacted and said, "This is terrible news. Jason Arday has been found dead. I did tweet last week that he needed a compassionate intervention from family, friends, professionals, and not more abuse, that he was clearly a troubled person who needed help. Too late, so sad." Very interesting one as well from Dee, who is in Chesterfield, who says, echoing your points, I think, Lucy, when she said, when Dee has said, when Jason Arday's research and claims about his achievements were exposed to a sceptical public, he had to relinquish his self-image and did not know how to create a more authentic, realistic one. It must be bad enough when something you believe in and are is genuine falls apart for whatever reason. There's a cancellation, as Philip Kissley was talking about just a few minutes ago. That stuff that is true, that he believes, his genuine beliefs, and then he was cancelled for that reason. When it comes with a construct, with things that were clearly false, that have followed you around, sometimes for years, and you're living what appears to have been a complete fantasy life, when that falls apart and you're exposed, that must be unimaginable for the human condition, Lucy.
1: It is unimaginable because it basically exposes your immense vulnerability. And of course, the irony is that every single one of us, all of your listeners and viewers to this show, to some extent, we create a narrative about ourselves. And a lot of that can include quite faulty thinking about ourselves. We might tell ourselves that we don't deserve love, or that we don't deserve success, or that we don't deserve abundance. We tell ourselves these stories and then they become a self-fulfilling prophecy. And this creation serves a purpose. It protects us from getting hurt. Our heart and our brains are very alert for finding ways to keep us safe and to keep us alive. And so the stories that somebody like Jason Arde, who I want to be very clear, I have never worked with, I've never met him. I'm coming at this story as green as anybody else, really, unless they dealt with him at Cambridge, that actually this was someone who had done what most of us do, but he'd done it to a much more florid degree. He had created stories about himself. They weren't challenged, and therefore, to some extent, I think he began to believe these stories about himself. And in fact, they were almost celebrated and championed, and they seemed to provide a pathway to the most extraordinary life. And it would be very interesting to know what Simon and Schuster, his publishers, are going to do now, because the book, I think, was actually published in, he's got an autobiography.
0: Yeah, it's out in America, I think, yeah.
1: In America earlier this week, and then presumably it was destined to be published over here. And it is very hard to imagine when you start to fragment in that way, and quite a lot of emotional distress is around this idea of, I can't keep the plate spinning any longer, I can't integrate all of the things I know about myself, and therefore I am beginning to fragment. You don't have anything really to keep your soul together, to keep your body and soul together. And you will feel ultimately like you have nothing else to live for. I was so relieved that you stressed a lot of the time throughout your coverage of this very sad story, how people ought to perhaps support themselves if they are feeling triggered, if they're feeling like they have been in are in a similar situation, that the Samaritans in particular are the most phenomenal organization who can be there for you at those times when you feel like you can't go on, you don't have any hope, and ultimately everything feels like it's unraveled. There is always hope, even if you can't see it. Someone else might be able to give you that sense of hope just by picking up the phone and talking to them.
0: Lucy, you're absolutely right. A member of my family was a Samaritan at one stage many years ago and did great volunteering work there. I have called them myself. We've talked before, and I've been very open about the fact that I've suffer from depression and anxiety. I'm mentioning this only because I am someone who have used the services of the Samaritans on 3 or 4 occasions. They are a fantastic organisation, and as Lucy says, if you are going through these issues, or you're triggered by this, or there's something that's on your mind as a result, I am it's always very grateful to all our viewers and listeners who view and listen to my programmes. But I'm just saying to people, if you are having these thoughts, you have permission to switch off. You don't need to watch and listen to this programme tonight. If you are having these thoughts, for urgent support, you can ring the Samaritans on 116 123. The number is free to call from both landlines and mobiles, and it's open every day of the year at every point, 24 hours a day. You can actually email them as well, which is something that some people do, or have live chats as well with the Samaritans. So there are lots of ways you can contact them. Elle has been in touch and says, I know how it feels to lose someone to suicide. My heart goes out to Jason's family. He was clearly a very troubled soul who simply couldn't cope with the fall from grace. What can we learn from this? Plenty. RIP Jason for now. I do wonder, I mean, someone has already mentioned Caroline Flack, and there are all sorts of allegations around what led to her suicide. I don't want to particularly dwell on that, but I do wonder where the line is, in your view, Lucy, certainly from someone who's dealt with high-profile clients. I know you've never mentioned any names, obviously, for obvious client confidentiality reasons, but I know you've been someone who has been a therapist to some notable people. I just wonder where the line is, you think, I do think we do need to ask ourselves this as journalists, as commentators, as people who will have an opinion on just about anything because it's our job to do so. There is, I believe, very clear journalistic evidence, reason, and responsibility when it comes to Jason Arde, when it comes to asking critical questions, when it comes to exposing these things. There is a person at the end of that story. There is a family at the end of that story. No one not even the most critical voice of Jason Arde would have wanted him to have been found dead and apparently, we don't know for sure, but apparently taken his own life. I just wonder, from your perspective, Lucy, as someone who is a commentator, also someone who works with people, has worked with high-profile people, when it comes to being at the centre of a storm, what is that like and how do you cope with it?
1: Being at the centre of such a public storm is incredibly frightening because, again, it feels like you are under the microscope of every single person. And that level of scrutiny and that sense that you are being looked at can feel so destructive. It is as if you have been destroyed by that gaze. It is so laser focused. And that's the pernicious dimension of social media and the parasocial relationship that so many of us have to people in the public eye. You don't have to be a celebrity or a VIP or someone who has fame because you're talented. You might just be at the center of a news story. And therefore, there isn't a straight line. I would agree with you that elements of this story were very important for journalists to explore. But the problem is that as soon as you uncovered what had really been going on, you then were taken into a completely different story, which was about a man's struggles to cope with reality. And at that point, they become very much the story. So human beings are incredibly susceptible to shame and how terrorizing it feels if people know secrets about us or they know things that we have tried to keep hidden about our behavior or our personality. We dread that exposure that comes from being fully known. Even, dare I say it, in relationships, we're afraid that our partner might fully know us. We're afraid that people might, if they did know us, that they wouldn't like us, that they wouldn't love us, that they would reject us. And unfortunately, what has happened in this case is that a lot of the media scrutiny ended up being criticism, and therefore it ended up looking and was perhaps experienced by Jason Arde as a complete rejection of his entire being. And as a result, this is the only course of action that someone might imagine they have. If I've been destroyed.
0: Yes. And that's an interesting point, actually. Patrick from Kent has sent me a message, and I'm not going to read the whole thing, but the final line is very telling in the context of what you're talking about there, Lucy. Patrick says he could never have been expected to manage such a fall from grace himself. What do you make of that?
1: I think that's absolutely spot on. It's a beautiful way of putting it. Apart from the fact that, was it really a fall? I mean, when I look at someone who has perhaps tried to deal with their emotional issues by creating a fantasy life, when that gets exposed, would we ever regard that as a fall from grace?
0: No.
1: The phrase is rather unhelpful because it gives the impression that somehow you can only be deserving of grace if you are somehow elevated, and that somehow when all of that is stripped away, you don't deserve our grace. Whereas actually what people in my profession would argue is this is the very time when people who have perhaps been stripped of their coping strategies and their belief in themselves, that's the moment at which they need our compassion the most.
0: Well, that is when Christian charity or whatever religion you adhere to should be employed. Listen, thank you, Lucy Beresford, the psychotherapist, life coach, author, and great friend of the programme. Appreciate it. Lots of people getting in touch. Elaine says, no doubt the tragic death of Jason Arde will be used as an excuse to crack down on media scrutiny, even though it was fully deserved, just to take the attention away from DEI. I wonder if the people who put Jason up on that pedestal are feeling any guilt at all. Ashton says, quite a sad state of affairs regarding Jason Arde. He appears to have been a fantasist, but he was manipulated and promoted by a system that wanted a poster boy. Mac in Glasgow says, very sad news about Jason Arde. Thoughts and prayers to his family. He clearly was very troubled. On a more general point, mental health is not a sign of weakness. It's being strong for far too long. God bless him and his family, says Mark. So that is Mark in Glasgow. There are lots of people getting in touch about this. There are some comments I am simply not going to read out if they are not respectful. You can send them through if you want to. You're very welcome to. But if it's not on the right side of the line, I'm not going to read them out because this guy has just died. Okay, so just going to be very, very clear about that. We're going to remain respectful. We're going to have taste and decency whilst discussing this very, very important issue and what it says, not just about a family's tragedy, but also about our society, about journalism, about academia, about diversity, equity and inclusion. Lots and lots of threads to talk about. We'll speak to a former colleague of Jason Arday in just a few seconds. I want your views as well in the next hour, right up till 10 o'clock now. 0344 499 1000. Stay with us.
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5: From the Sky News Centre at 9, Jason Arday, the Cambridge professor at the Centre of a Plagiarism Inquiry, has been found dead. He resigned from the university last week following allegations he copied his PhD thesis and other research, which he denied. Police say they were called to an address in southwest London.

0: Lewes Station in East Sussex. Christian Warmer is a railway writer and historian.
1: There's certainly fears that it might be buckling tracks, and indeed a lot of the services are now running more slowly because there are worries about this. These will have to be investigated by the Rail Investigation Branch, but certainly there are going to be widespread concerns about this.
0: A man's been arrested on suspicion of murder after a teenage boy died following reports of a possible burglary in Bedfordshire. Officers were called to Linslade last night and found a 17-year-old unresponsive. A parliamentary investigation into financial donations made to Nigel Farage has resumed. It's after the Reform leader won the Clacton by-election, beating Count Binface into second place. And Tottenham captain Christian Romero has posted a farewell to fans. The message comes ahead of his £34 million transfer to Atletico Madrid. That's the latest. I'm Stevie Shillinglaw.
2: 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This is Talk. Rounding up the day's biggest talking points, Peter Cardwell's Evening Exchange.
3: It's just gone 9 o'clock. If you're expecting what just happened, that is not being broadcast this evening because we have extended coverage of the death of Professor Jason Arday, which has been announced just this afternoon. And about an hour ago, we broke the news that the former University of Cambridge professor has been found dead in Battersea in South London. A spokesman for the Metropolitan Police said officers were called by the London Ambulance Service at 12 minutes past three today. The spokesman said, sadly, a 41-year-old man was pronounced dead at the scene. His next of kin have been informed and are being supported by officers. At this time, his death is being treated as unexpected but is not believed to be suspicious. The case is being investigated by officers from the Met Central South Command Unit. A file will be prepared for the coroner. We remember that Professor Jason Arday resigned as a Professor of Sociology of Education at the University of Cambridge. That was on the 5th of August, so that was Wednesday last week that he resigned following accusations of plagiarism. In fact, there were many, many accusations that were made in regard to his story, in regard to his upbringing, allegations he had put in the public domain, or claims, more accurately, that he had been mute as a child, that was rubbished by people who'd been in primary school with him, that he had had autism, that he was neurodiverse, maybe that was true. It's hard to know because there were so many claims and so many things that couldn't have been true. For example, that he had raised many millions of pounds for charity, done all these marathons, run an improbable distance, including with a hairline fracture in his leg. He was feted by so many people, by the University of Cambridge, of course, that made him an academic. There were many other universities that took his research, which seems to have been plagiarised. There was a book that was coming out in his life and many questions over how many claims within that were correct. So he resigned last Wednesday following all those allegations. He was the University of Cambridge's youngest ever black professor and one of very few black senior academics there. Last week, the historic university, I mean, it's obviously one of the best universities in the world, University of Cambridge, launched an investigation into Mr. Arday's appointment and tenure at the university. It's going to feed into a review of the university's hiring process for all senior academic positions. So many questions about whether Jason Arday should have been employed there in the first place, the quality of his work, the teaching has been criticised by his students, the marking, the supervision, the fact that he was supervising too many PhD students. There are loads and loads and loads and loads of claims about a life that he had created. It was all falling apart. Lots of media scrutiny, including by this station, as we were right to do and absolutely correct to cover this as a major story, as it was. And then, of course, today, very sadly, he was found unresponsive at an address in Battersea in South London. We know that Jason Arday resigned just a few hours after the university announced this investigation, citing, as he puts it, or had put it, the unrelenting level of public scrutiny. Dr. Lisa McKenzie is an academic and author who has worked with Jason Arday in the past. Lisa, thank you for joining us, especially at short notice on a Friday evening. This is horrendously tragic and dreadful news. What's your reaction?
4: I mean, I was listening to you, actually, Peter. I'm at my sister's house. We're having a barbecue. We'd got the radio on. She's a big fan of yours. And you announced this. And to be honest, you know, I feel really heartbroken, actually. as I've said to you before on this

0: show, he was actually a nice guy. He wasn't a demon. He was actually a very soft, gentle guy. The problem that I see with this is the way that the universities have behaved, the way charities have behaved, the way that the people around him sort of reacted to him, perhaps not seeing that the things that he was saying was not true, and perhaps understanding that vulnerability and instead encouraging, this life that was false. And unfortunately, when people start to, they start to look into his life, they start to find things out about him, it was unraveling. And I feel deeply, deeply sad about this, actually, that somebody's life has unraveled this quickly. I think there's a lot of answers to be had here.
1: And I'm always, obviously, we're just, we're reacting to this in real time here on this program. It was less than an hour and a quarter ago that we got this news. There are lots of people very angry with Cambridge University here. And I do want to represent that anger. I do want to represent what our viewers and listeners are saying. Ian has been in touch from Essex, and I just want to hear your opinion, positive, negative, whatever it is, Lisa, on a couple of these messages. Ian says this is down to Cambridge treating him as a look at us, we have one of those. It's the woke culture coming home to roost. I feel so sorry for this man. The news reported it. Cambridge caused it, says Ian. Another person says the academic ruse was fueled by Cambridge University. So yes, this is their fault. I'm sorry if it was nipped in the bud. This disaster wouldn't have happened, would it? Mick has also said from Dorset, those who built a fantasy are to take their fair share of responsibility for it. Now, I don't want to ascribe blame. I don't want to talk about blame when we're talking about suicide, if that is in fact what has happened here. We think it may well be. We know that if the police say something is not believed to be suspicious, what that euphemism means. I don't want to blame Jason Arde in any way. I don't want to ascribe any blame for someone taking their own life in whatever circumstances. If we talk more generally, Lisa, about this scandal and what the contributory factors are, maybe you could take those comments in that context.
0: Well, that's what I've been doing since this story broke 2 weeks ago. And I worked with him at the University of Durham. We were both employed actually on the same day. We both went through the same interview process actually. And since this story broke, my response has always been the structural issues around this, not about Jason Arde himself. It was about the way that the universities have gone down particular routes, the way charities, the way that perhaps people with power positions treat other people, perhaps as commodities, perhaps as tokens, the way that people are built up and then very quickly knocked down if they're not who they say they are. So for me, this has always been a structural problem. It's still a structural problem now because a man, has his life has unraveled in real time in front of the world. And, there is a lot of people out there that's also blaming the press, but that's what press scrutiny does. And perhaps after this terrible, terrible situation, perhaps everybody who's been involved in this might really start looking at their own practices. We don't want to see this again. We don't want people built up beyond their own capabilities, people who might have mental health issues, people who've got learning difficulties. And then the minute that they can't live up, they're cast aside. This is what we don't want to see. So from day one, I've always looked at this as a structural problem. I've seen this in universities for a long time. I've seen the structural issues that happens in universities, in charities, in politics, the way that people are built up and then let go.
1: Lisa, we'll return to this story in just a second, but there's some breaking news from Buenos Aires in Argentina, and that is that the two missing Israelis, there's been a huge media coverage of this over many, many days. Mali and Lil Yahalomi have been located in Buenos Aires, and thank you to the viewer who sent that in to me. I just wanted to note that just very briefly. That is the breaking news, that Mali and Lil Yahalomi have been located in Buenos Aires in Argentina, the two missing Israelis, and big controversy over that story. It would have been a big story for us on another night. I'm delighted that they have been found alive and well. Back to Jason Arday. You talk about the structural issues. There were people who wanted to believe his lies, weren't there? There were people who wanted to believe that this person who was, even if you, if anybody had put together everything that he had claimed, I mean, some of it didn't make logical sense. Some of it was practically impossible when it came to, you know, the distances he ran, the amount of money he earned. If even basic checks had been done there, to say nothing of his academic work. I just wonder what you think it says about those structural issues, about the system, when you would imagine that Cambridge University, one of the best universities in the world, would check a PhD thesis.
0: Do you know what? Having worked in universities for 20 years, I would say that this was an obvious, this was always going to happen. That somebody, that the universities, you know, the universities, they collect people. That's what they do. They collect people based on all different types of things. And if they've got somebody that they think is valuable to them in any way, and Jason Arday was valuable because he had a really good backstory. He was somebody that could tick lots of boxes. He's black. He's working class. He's got his neurodivergent. He's got lots and lots, I suppose, going for him. If you're looking for a token to collect, that sounds awful. It sounds horrible what I'm saying. But my experience working in universities, the elite universities do this. They almost collect people.
1: I mean, that is a dreadful indictment. I'm sure it's absolutely true, Lisa, and I thank you for sharing it and being so honest and straightforward, as you always are when you're on my programmes, and I really appreciate all the contributions you make and have made over many, many weeks and months. The point is, I think, Lisa, that that is not what academia should be. That is not what our elite institutions should be. And my worry is that, you know, I don't know what was going through Jason Arday's mind today. I'm not going to pretend that I do. But what I do know is, as you say, this storm was coming. If it wasn't him, it would be someone else.
0: Yeah.
1: Because that is just so striking that you're saying that, because it used to be meritocracy in this country. It used to be, no matter what the, well, it should have been anyway, and often was and should be. If true meritocracy existed, it wouldn't matter whether you're black, white, you know, male, female, whatever, gay, straight, whatever. It was just the quality of your academic work. But the fact is that so many universities and so many other elite institutions or just institutions in general will try to create this artifice, won't they?
0: Yeah.
1: And Jason Arday, through some fault of his own, some fault of others, was caught up in that, wasn't he?
0: Yeah, absolutely. I experienced this a little bit. Over 10 years ago, I wrote a book about living on a council estate, what it was like as a working class woman growing up and living on a council estate. The Guardian became very interested in me and, you know, was inviting me to write for them. They liked the fact that I was a working class woman who lived on a council estate. The universities were kind of, you know, working their ways around me, going, oh, this is a great story, we've got a working class one here. But the truth was, is I was probably just too angry and too outspoken for them. You know, and that was the problem for me, is I became angry, I was outspoken, I didn't say the things that should and could be said, I said other things. And what I've watched over my 20 years in academia and in the media and in politics is that the people who are the gatekeepers want a specific type of person.
1: Yes.
0: And that's somebody who's grateful, smiley, kind, grateful, got a great backstory. This is awful what I'm saying. I'm saying something very awful, but this is what I've experienced, that people in elite positions are looking for tokenistic people. So so they don't have to do the structural change. You know, they can say that we've got Elisa McKenzie from a council estate. Yeah. They can say we've got Jason Arday, and they don't actually have to do the structural change then. And I
1: you're essentially solving the problem for them because of what they project onto you and say, well, well, you're a from a council estate, therefore you must believe this. You're a black person, you must believe this. Yeah. And the set of circumstances that you've come from define everything. I've seen it time and time again. I've seen it in broadcasting as well. And not in this station, but in others as well. Just one second, Lisa, because we have a statement from the Vice Chancellor, the most senior academic at the University of Cambridge, Professor Deborah Prentice, who has said, "We are desperately saddened to hear this tragic news. Our heartfelt sympathies go to Jason Arday's family and friends at this incredibly difficult time." Lisa, I cut you off mid-flow there. You were about to say something.
0: That's fine. I mean, imagine being that person that Cambridge University, when we all saw it, because we saw the video that they made, where somebody says to you, you are the best in the world. And that was what the video said. That's what the piece said about Jason Arday, that he was the best in the world. No one can live up to that anyway. Nobody. But the fact that his backstory was not true, and that there were things around that around his backstory, around his appointment, that did not mean that he was the best in the world. There's a lot of answers actually here to be made. There's a lot of questions to be asked and a lot of answers. And I don't think anybody who's been involved in this story gets away with this, actually. I have seen this for a long time, as you have seen it as well. So when I'm talking about picking people out who are grateful, who are, you know, will say the right things in order to not make structural change, I think that will resonate with a lot of people.
1: Lisa, thank you for your contribution. Thank you for coming with, you know, quickly, and especially on a Friday night as well. And all the very best to you and to your sister as well. And thank you for speaking so honestly, searingly honestly, I would argue there, from Dr. Lisa McKenzie's. Quite a number of messages are coming in as well. Robin says, Andrew Neil's comments, I fully agree with the broadcaster. We read out his tweet a little bit earlier on. Jason was crazy to an extent with cautious psychology, but I don't believe he was a bad person. The blame for this lies with the ridiculous, nonsensical and dangerous woke and DEI that is everywhere these days. Jason clearly did have talents and abilities. His fall from grace and resulting ridicule could have been turned around. As I said, he did have talents and a very interesting story, very sad story now. Sean and Bister says, regarding Jason Arday, this tragic ending is the result of a person whose life was a lie. Maybe his family believed he was his alter ego. Just wait for the left-wing press to start blaming the right-wing press. I think that is inevitable. I think that's going to happen tomorrow, today. It'll be on social media right now, which I haven't been able to have a look at it. And there are going to be people who will blame journalists for simply doing their job. And certainly we have a responsibility. Every journalist has a responsibility to do and to say things that are true, that are fair, that are reasonable. But I'm not going to stop people saying difficult things. Lisa McKenzie has said some difficult things there. We're going to have some callers on in a minute who are going to say some difficult things. And this is a tragic, horrendous event. My heart goes out to his family, to his wife and two kids. We've had a statement from the University of Cambridge Vice-Chancellor, Professor Deborah Prentice. She has said, we're desperately saddened to hear this tragic news. Our heartfelt sympathies go to Jason Arday's family and friends at this incredibly difficult time. That's exactly how I feel. That is exactly how I'm sure the vast majority of our viewers and listeners feel as well about Jason Arday's death. That doesn't mean that we shouldn't ask questions about how we got here, about the stories he told, about the lies he told, I'm afraid. And I know that's really blunt, and I know that's maybe a tough thing to say, but we're not going to shy away from that because it has to be discussed, it has to be dealt with. And the big issues that Lisa McKenzie was talking about there, when it comes to our big institutions who want certain things to be true, well, there is a tragic inevitability, very sadly, about some of the things that then flow from that. Whatever you think, and please tell me if I'm talking nonsense, and that's okay, because on my programmes we disagree without being disagreeable. We always have, we always will. For the last 6 years we've done it, we'll hopefully do it for the next 6 years and beyond. 0344 499 1000, stay with us.
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7: Problems at the moment at the Dartford Tunnel. All traffic being held at the moment after an accident in Leicestershire. Southbound M69, all traffic being held after an accident just near the Junction 1, the A5 at Hinckley. West Yorkshire, eastbound M62, busy. Two lanes closed due to emergency repairs between Junction 32 at Pontefract and Junction 33 at the Ferry Bridge services. And no trains on South Eastern in and out of Charing Cross because of engineering works. I'm Gary Kerr.
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2: 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This is Talk.
1: Thank you to Sean in Edinburgh, who says, watching the Jason Arday scenario tonight and in the past few weeks has been really concerning. He's been caught out in the wrong place at the wrong time. He tried his best to cope, to be normal, but sadly it took its toll. Professor Arday and the likes of Caroline Flack were poster people, but should have never respected the various paparazzi and social media. Has this country ever learned from the Leveson inquiry, says Sean in Edinburgh. Caroline in Norfolk says, what Jason Arday did was wrong, but equally he was enabled by so many people in the organisations that should have helped him and not created this tragic story for their own gain. Debbie's been in touch and says, I disagree with Lucy. I'll go into that a little bit actually in future, but I just want to bring in Ebs Akintade, the social commentator who's with us now. Ebs, thanks for joining us in the studio.
9: Yes, hello.
1: Dreadfully sad news that Jason Arday, the former University of Cambridge professor, has been found dead, found unresponsive at an address in South London this afternoon, pronounced dead at the scene. Spokesman for the Metropolitan Police said officers were called by the London Ambulance Service at 12 minutes past three today. Sadly, a 41-year-old man was pronounced dead at the scene. His next of kin have been informed or are being supported by officers at this time. His death is being treated as unexpected but is not believed to be suspicious. The case is being investigated by officers from the Met Central South Command Unit. A file will be prepared for the coroner. What do you make of this?
9: Well, what I will first say is condolences to his family. I think this has been, it's been a torrent of negativity against him, the situation. I was just going to read a quote that he said last week when he resigned. He said, while criticism is an inevitable part of academic life, what I've experienced has gone far beyond scholarly disagreement. The relentless accusations, speculation and public commentary have taken a profound toll on me and on those I love. He said his resignation shouldn't be mistaken for an acceptance of the narratives that have surrounded him. So it's... it's been the media itself have jumped on this story it contains all the elements of using someone for their own agenda, and it's like taking EDI to a new level. There's a whole mix.
1: Let's get into all of that.
9: Yeah.
1: So, I know where you're coming from, but I'm gonna.
9: We did talk about this previously,
1: and I can see where you're coming from.
9: Yeah.
1: But let me just lob something slightly back at you.
9: Go on.
1: Jason Arda used the media to his own advantage on many occasions to tell his story. He was someone who was about to publish a book. In fact, it had been published in America, which contained this artifice that he had created, these lies that he had told. That is tragic. He is now dead, and the two are maybe linked and maybe not. But when it comes to someone who's so high profile, who's on, you know, panels on BBC One programmes, who's giving talks all around the world, who's a professor at one of the best universities in the world, there's going to be scrutiny there, isn't there? And if that is built on lies, you can't really blame the media for doing their job, can you?
9: No, you can't blame the media for doing their job. But in the same way, I know Caroline Flack's name was mentioned, people do make mistakes. Yes, I'm not downplaying the mistake that he made. You know, plagiarism is a really serious thing. Obviously, but I do think that the way that these things can be whipped up to such a degree that it actually affects someone's mental health to the point where this happens, then you do have to question, like, you have to question how we deal with these situations. Do we hang someone out to dry? Is this a modern day like hanging of someone and watching them be destroyed in public and literally pelting them with rocks until they lose their mind? And I feel like that's what's happened in this instance. I'm not in any way advocating what he did. What he did was wrong.
1: Sure, sure.
9: He lost his job as a result.
1: Yeah.
9: Every single newspaper ran the story. We talked about it. It's been broadcast far and wide around the world. So you do have to question, like, is this the right way to handle these situations? Because at the end of the day, there is a human being at the end of all of this.
1: And I think, you know, there's merit in a lot of that, Ebs, and I'm trying to be sensitive because, you know, 90 minutes ago we heard that the guy had died. And I don't want, you know, we're talking about, and I'm in this situation as well, I'm talking about myself here, talking about blame.
9: Yeah.
1: When actually, when someone takes their own life, no one is to blame. It is not about committing suicide, which is something which I think people shouldn't say because it makes it sound like a crime when it's not. My point, I suppose, is, you know, was this a sort of public hanging kind of idea, a public square kind of idea? Who put him in the public square in the first place is part of what I think we need to examine here. I'm not discounting what you're saying. I'm simply saying that Cambridge University and lots of other institutions as well, Durham and various others, they wanted to believe his story, didn't they?
9: Yeah, they did. But they also used him as a, you know, everyone was trumpeting, oh, yeah, he's the first black professor for Cambridge and this, that and the other. And it was like there was I believe there was also that motive there to be seen, to be using the right kind of person to promote a face for this narrative.
1: Well,
9: so,
1: but they should have checked he was the right person. You know, this is the point, shouldn't they? Of course,
9: there are checks and balances for people going for jobs. We know this, and that happens. But in this instance, I think, wasn't there something about him having almost like a clear run? When he went for the job, it was almost decided already that he'd got the job for reasons.
1: I don't know the detail of that, but I do know certainly that there are basic checks that you would imagine a university like Cambridge, one of the best in the world, would say, hold on a second, is there anything we need to look into here? What's the due diligence when it comes to appointing people as a professor?
9: Of course. And they've got a lot of questions to answer for, which they were answering before what's happened in the last 90 minutes. We know that they've got, there needs to be reviews and I'm sure they'll be investigated and all of that. But because this has now happened, which has taken a whole different, darker turn, we've all got to ask ourselves, what is the right way for this to be handled? You know, we've all got a limit. We talk about mental health all the time, on and on, we bandy around mental health. But do we think about the person at the core of this? Do we think it's great to go on about it for weeks and weeks and weeks and weeks and weeks? Is it great to be on the front pages for days and days and days and days? Is that the right way to handle a situation like this, which is plagiarism? Of course, it's not great. We know that. But when someone takes their own life, I don't think we have, or that there's a lot of room to answer for how we handle these situations. We've got to look very carefully and think about the person behind the story.
1: What do you think about what Ebbs is saying? I'd be really interested to hear from you. 0344 499 1000. If you're expecting to be watching What Just Happened, that show is now not on, obviously. We've extended our programme because of the very sad death of Professor Jason Arday, and we will be taking your calls in just a second. 0344 499 1000 is the number to call. If you want to get your voice on the air, please do give me a ring. I'm here right up until 10 o'clock. Ebbs is going to stay with me, and we'll take a few calls in just a second. 0344 499 1000.
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1: Mac in Glasgow has been in touch and says, thank goodness people are more accepting and understanding of mental health and the stigma is reducing. Mental health is increasing because of the stress of life. More young men under 45 take their own life because they are ashamed to ask for help. We need to be more educated on this, Mac. I totally agree with you. And I should say that if anybody is having suicidal thoughts or is affected by the issues that we're talking about, for urgent support, you can call the Samaritans on 116 123. This number is free to call from both landlines and mobiles, open 24 hours a day. And another one here from Steph, who says, the death of Jason is incredibly sad. My best wishes to his family. However, I do feel the system has lifted people like Jason Arley to believe they're greater than they actually are. This has gone on for decades in schools, where if you lose, you're still a winner. It's just not reality. It's time for a change for the sake of those with weaker minds, says Steph. Let's go to the phones. Ebzak and Tati is still with me, I should say, and will chime in at various points. Alex in Cardiff is our first caller on this particular tragedy. Alex, thanks for the call. What would you like to say?
16: Hi, Peter and panel. Firstly, I find this incredibly tragic, and having had psychosis in the past and being sectioned, I don't actually Jason Arday was a fantasist, and when I was in psychosis, I believed I was something I wasn't. In some way, even though Jason Arday was a complete fantasist, he had built up this life, and he believed what he wasn't. And in some ways, I think he started to believe the lies about himself.
1: When you are suffering from those kind of issues, and obviously we don't know exactly what was going on in his mind, and we have got to be careful about that, but you've experienced psychosis, Alex, and thank you for speaking so very openly and honestly about it. I just wonder, I mean, it's obviously very easy to believe those fantasies and those things that are coming into your head.
16: You do, absolutely, 100%. But when you come out of psychosis, or in Jason Arday's case, the pack of lies collapse around you. That was his life he had built up, and that, you know, and he would have been thinking rationally about his family, and there was, yeah, and when I came out with psychosis, I felt very ashamed because I believed I was something I wasn't, and but I didn't feel I had much left in my life when I came out of hospital, and although I would never commit suicide because it's against my faith, there were moments I prayed for death, but you know, I mean, but there's just so many issues. I think, you know, I disagree with people saying about Talk and how it's being covered. I mean, this is the devastating consequences of universities putting DEI in front of the truth. And, you know, it's the universities that have caused Jason Arday and allowed him to tell these lies.
1: Alex, I tell you what, just stay where you are just for a second. I see Ebs Akintade nodding his head to one of those points you just made. Just stay where you are. We'll take you down just for a second, Alex. I promise you I'll come back to you just in a second. But, Ebs, just your reaction to what Alex was saying there, if you would.
9: No, well, the bit what he said about EDI and basically using someone because they are black. OK, we're going to have the first black Cambridge professor. There was a whole other agenda being pushed. And as I mentioned earlier, he was put in place. What seemed to be, in spite of being interviewed and everything else, he was just like fast-tracked into that position. There was a narrative being spun by whoever was behind that appointment, and they didn't obviously do their checks and balances correctly in order to make sure that that plagiarism was spotted beforehand. So there were lots of things that were just ignored for various other agendas, and all that's happened now, whether rightfully or wrongly, yes, he did something wrong, but it's not just him who's accountable. Mm. Other people are accountable as well.
1: I mean, can I just ask you, not that you speak on behalf of all black people everywhere, but isn't it incredibly patronising to be, for someone to be given a job simply because of the colour of their skin or because of a characteristic they've had since birth? Or, I mean, I know my experience as a white man is going to be different to your experience as a black man.
9: Yes.
1: And I just wonder, have you been on the receiving end of it? Have you ever had something happen in your life because of DEI? I just wonder how amazingly patronising it must be.
9: Do you know, I think I work a bit differently because I think working in the media world, you know that you fulfil a particular characteristic for a particular role. So you'll be very foolish to think, oh, I've got this. You want to think I've got this job based on my own merits. Of course you do, and that you've got a talent for that. But also you want to be. You know that someone somewhere is going, okay, well, he looks like that or he sounds like that, so we have to use him for this. Whether it's for voiceovers or anything else, you know that that's how it works. You fit a category in a box. And if you're happy with that because of work or whatever else, you deal with that. But I think this has gone the other way, where it's like appointing someone just because of the colour of their skin and fast-tracking them through to be a tick box exercise to look good and fulfil that EDI criteria.
1: Okay. Alex, what do you make of what Ebs has just said there?
16: Yeah, I think he's right. And, you know, I think Ebs is brilliant. I think JJ Anisobi, you know, is fantastic. And then you think, you know, like Sir Trevor MacDonald, you know, and these people all got, you know, by their own merit, and they didn't create the fantasy. You know, but I just see, you know, the university, we don't know all the facts, but like the universities have played a part in this. And if it turns out he has committed suicide, that there must have been failings. Andrew Neil had tweeted about his
1: failings. Yeah, and we read that out earlier from Andrew Neil, the broadcaster, saying that the people needed to go a bit more easily on him. Alex, listen, thanks for your call and thanks for speaking so honestly about that. Very interesting message from Sally here. He says, my daughter has been plagued with accusations of plagiarism for several years. When looked into, it was proved not to be. She has been failed her qualifications. She has not been awarded her bachelor honours degree despite having the grades to pass. My daughter tried to take her own life. I'm not going to actually read out just exactly what has been said here, but it talks about the method and when we don't broadcast that. But there is a description of how she attempted to take her own life. She's been hounded and hounded. This is all in the hands of solicitors at the moment. Hence, we can't name names, and Sally is a pseudonym. My daughter is a single mother of three and has lost her job through the mental health that this has caused. This is also under solicitors' remit. There are people in these universities. They get their teeth into someone. They're bullied very badly. It's very well people saying, speak to the Samaritans. But when in that desperate situation, you don't think about them. I'm so glad my daughter has had help and is strong to carry on now. But we as parents have lived through this bullying with my daughter. We know her daughter has not cheated. Her work is very, very good, as the university has said. Yet they still accuse her. I'm so angry about just Narde feeling how he did and not being able to cope. Sally, not her real name. I want to thank you for that message and being so honest. For that, and thank you. Let's speak to Martin in Cambridge. He's given me a ring on 0344 499 1000. Martin, you're very welcome to the programme. What would you like to say?
17: Hello, Peter. Yeah, I come from this as a sort of holistic sort of approach, really. I mean, I mentor young people in engineering. I'm involved in motorsport, and you have to, I mean, you're potentially have lives at risk if you don't do your job properly. So you have to mentor these people and teach them in the right way. And my brother is a professor. And he went to grammar school and one thing and another. And I know how hard my brother worked to get his professorship and all the rest of it. And it seems to me that certain things were cut short in this case. I don't know, but it seems that way.
1: Corners were certainly cut. There's no doubt about that. I mean, there should have been at the very basic level some proper checks of whether his academic credentials were there properly.
17: Oh yeah, I mean, my brother's written six books on post-war European politics and history. I mean, the books that he writes take probably 4 or 5 years to write. I mean, with unbelievable research, you know. So you have to do that to become a professor. So from my perspective, when I'm speaking with young people, and I think it sort of encapsulates our whole society at the moment, is there's no resilience. Everything's built on sand. I mean, these kids go to university, they get the degree in whatever, and I call it the Adrian Newey starter pack. I mean, that brilliant design in Formula One. You know, they wave it about and they think they're God's gift. And then the Dunning-Kruger effect kicks in, which is a fascinating thing where these people think they're brilliant and they cannot accept criticism.
1: Yeah.
17: And it seems to me that the whole society is built, is a falsehood. We're pumping everybody up. It's like even on television, we have people on, X Factor or whatever it is, and it's all a false narrative.
1: Yeah, it's all absolutely amazing narrative and fantastic and brilliant when actually a lot of it is just very ordinary.
17: It's absolutely. But in engineering, you can't do that. Everything is fact, and you have to do things in a certain way. And I think that our education system, we need to go back to grammar schools and we need to go back to technical colleges. Really, really bright people go to university and they get taught properly and they get found out if they can't do it. I mean, my brother had to failed a student of his because they plagiarised, and this is why I phoned up. And they dragged my brother into the office and said, you can't, you've got to give this person a mark. He said, no, I'm doing this placement. How do you know that? It's my work. I wrote it.
1: Yes, yes, yes.
17: But they didn't.
1: And that's ridiculous. You know, if someone has plagiarised something, they should not pass. It is as straightforward as that. Your brother must have been very angry about that.
17: Well, he is, because you have all these solicitors and Christians who have been told all their life that they are the best thing. You've got you've got grade inflation in A-levels and stuff. And these kids don't know anything. I mean, the O-levels, when I did it, are now at A-levels.
1: I do, Martin. Listen, thank you for your thoughts. I really appreciate this. Martin from Cambridge there. Another few messages. One person says DEI needs to stop. Everyone needs to be given the same opportunities and chances. But the bottom line is about the best person for the job, regardless of anything else. The pressure of quotas imposed on employers has to be removed. Another person says, notice the commentators and parliamentarians, if you spend 3 years knowingly and willfully libelling half the world's Jews, you don't get to talk about witch hunts all of a sudden. Slightly off topic, but I think there is some sort of relevance there. And an interesting one here as well, just what we were talking about a second ago, is I do want to bring Kevin and Basingstoke in just a second. Kevin, I crave your indulgence just for another moment or two, because I want to put this point to Ebbs from a texter who says, of course, this sad story does no favours to the black community, reinforcing the belief held by some that people of African heritage can only achieve high economic status as a result of preferential treatment. DEI, it's all about the poisonous fiction of the need to expiate white guilt. What do you think of that?
9: Oh, God. I think that's probably stretching it a little bit too far. But what I will say to that is, not, I don't necessarily disagree, but I will say that's probably stretching it to the extreme.
1: Okay.
9: Yeah.
1: Kevin, you've been waiting for a while. I do want to bring you into the programme, and let's speak to Kevin in Basingstoke now. Kevin, you're very welcome to the programme. Thanks for ringing 0344 499 1000. What would you like to say?
18: I think if he was white, Jason, being as big, I think it was used to stir up division, racism, and criticise DE. Because a bad thing.
1: It's not a great line, Kevin. I do want to make sure you have your say. We'll try and get you back on the line in just a moment. I think Kevin has been critical of what we're saying, and I do want to hear from him, because on my programme we disagree without being disagreeable. We'll take a break now, try and get Kevin back on a better line. I will speak to him in a second. Stay with us here on Talk.
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7: Problems at the moment on the M25 at the Dartford Tunnel. There's a lane closed and delays after an accident. Wandsworth in London, East Hill on the A3, closed both ways for accident investigation work between Melody Road and St Anne's Hill. Leicestershire southbound M69, there's a lane closed after an accident between Junction 1 at Hinckley and the M6. And in West Yorkshire, the eastbound M62, two lanes closed and delays due to emergency repairs just after Junction 32 at Pontefract. I'm Gary King.
8: 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Donathan? 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Donathan? Well, whatever your name is, if you're a real person, investing is for you too. AJ Bell, feel good investing. 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
1: You're with the Evening Exchange on Talk. We had a problem with the line to Kevin and Basingstoke. I think it's better now. Kevin, please go ahead.
18: Yeah, hopefully it's better. I think if Jason was a white man, this story would have never been as big. It was used to stir up division, racism, and criticism of DEI. Because DEI is not is a positive thing. It gives people the same opportunity. because they don't.
1: It doesn't give them the same opportunity. It gives them enhanced opportunities. Would Jason Arday have been a professor at Cambridge were it not for all those things you mention about the fact that he was black?
18: It might have been used in the wrong way in this case, but on the whole, it's not. There've been experiments where they've sent out CVs, like 100 CVs from someone with a British sounding name and some with a foreign black sounding name. And the people with the black sounding name don't get nowhere near as response as people with the white.
1: And that's factual, Kevin. I'm not disputing that for a second. My point is that you said that division and racism were stirred up by this. The fact is that Jason Arday was putting things in the public domain, a lot of things in the public domain, that simply weren't true. And a lot of that was based on his heritage and his colour.
18: Yeah, in this case, it's like when there's a terrorism attack or a rape or a murder or a stabbing. When they report it on the TV, I just think, God, I hope this person's not black, because if it is, the media will be all over it.
1: Hold on a second, Kevin. I want to bring in Ebs here.
9: Really interesting, Kevin, because I do think, you know, obviously being where we are, I do sometimes, when you do hear a story, you go, oh, God, I hope they're not black. I do personally think that as a black guy, because there is always a thing where it's going to be to the power of three if someone is murdered by a black man, they're going to really jump on it. I've thought that since I was a kid.
1: But that's not what's happening here, is it, Kevin? What's happening here is that you have someone who was in the position because people wanted to believe the stories he was telling, and a major part of the stories he was telling was about his heritage and about his skin colour, wasn't it, Kevin?
18: Yeah, but if there was a quality, if people weren't discriminated against, this story would never have come about.
1: But Jason Arday would never have been in that position if there was equality, because his work wasn't good enough as an academic.
18: No, but this wouldn't be a story.
1: But he wouldn't have been in the position in the first place. Kevin, you can't have it both ways. Hold on, just listen to me for a second. You can't have it both ways. You can't say that the media or whoever or society is to blame for bringing him down because of the lies he told, whilst at the same time, DEI and Cambridge and many other institutions wanted to believe those lies. Because it suited their narrative as well. You're not criticising that element of things.
18: No, but if there was equality, if black people were treated the same as white, we wouldn't have to have DEI, would we?
1: Well, no, and it would be marvellous if that was the case, but the fact is we live in the real world, not the world that people want to create. And if people have DEI or have promote people beyond their abilities when it comes to the clear case of Jason Arday, well, then he's going to be criticised for that.
18: Most cases, they don't get promoted beyond their...
1: Yeah, and I'm not arguing that's the case necessarily, Kevin. But
18: sometimes things go wrong, and in this case it did. But on the whole, it doesn't go wrong.
9: Yeah.
18: DEI is a positive thing, and this is being used to criticise it, because people don't want equality.
1: Okay, you can say what you want to say about DEI more generally. Surely even you accept, Kevin, that this is a clear case of DEI not working correctly or as it should.
18: In this case, yes. But why do Reform UK want to scrap the Equalities Act?
1: What's that got to do with this?
18: That is because it protects people, protects minorities.
1: All right, Kevin. I think you've had your say. Listen, thank you.
9: I think Kevin was all right up until that, maybe the last couple of sentences, because I think he slightly lost his way there. But he is right that, you know, this story wouldn't have been as big if Jason Arday wasn't a black guy.
1: I agree with you.
9: Yes.
1: But it's a fundamental part of the whole story, isn't it?
9: It's a fundamental part of the whole story. Yes. And I understand your point with the whole EDI pushing. I get that. I know that. But if this would never have been as big if someone who was white had done what he had done, and we wouldn't have lost a life today.
1: We can't know that. Philippa says, we can't know that that's necessarily the case. Philippa says, Jason wasn't the first person to tell lies on his CV and telling lies about himself. The media blew it totally out of proportion. Don't go blaming the university for not vetting him properly. That happens as well. He was hounded, and if he was mentally unwell, that would have been unbearable. Philippa, I have great sympathy for people who have mental health problems. I'm someone who suffers from mental health problems myself. But it wasn't just telling a few porky pies in a CV. It was a lot more than that. And it was someone who used the media to build up the narrative about himself. So I think if you're going to criticise the media, you've got to do it from all angles. Let me see if I can fit in two more calls. Joan in Sunderland. Hi, Joan.
0: First of all, I'm saddened to hear of the death of Jason Arde. And I am fed up of DEI. Surely it should be on your ability, not your colour, your creed, your sex, or whatever. Just take two points. The RAF was saying whites need not apply. West Yorkshire police say white need not apply. So why are they saying that? Surely it should be on your ability and on your ability alone. Don't tick your box to say, we've got too many white people, we haven't got enough black, or we need some women, we need somebody 6'7". No, we don't. It's all wrong. It should be on ability alone. And this problem would not arise.
1: Okay. Joan, thanks for your points. Really appreciate that. That's Joan in Sunderland there. Greg's in Edinburgh. Greg, you're very welcome to the programme. What would you like to say?
4: Yeah, hi there, Pierre. Hi. When I heard this news there just recently, you know, I felt really quite sad, but also very angry. Angry that someone, that this poor soul, I'm presuming, has been driven to take his own life, but he's been exploited. He's been exploited by the individuals within an organisation and the organisation for itself. I mean, surely they had... It was clear that if they'd taken the due diligence and looked into his history properly, that if he wasn't mentally ill, then at least there were signs that he might have had a personality disorder.
1: Greg, a lot of that is really, really interesting stuff. Let me just get a quick word from Ebze Gantada, if I can, before the top of the show. We've got about 2 minutes left. We'll come back to you, Greg. You were agreeing with what Greg was saying there.
9: Yes, I was. A lot of what he said, I absolutely agree with.
1: Exploited? Because, do you think exploited?
9: He was exploited as a face. He's a black face. We can get a black professor in. Let's not do the odd checks and balances. Let's just get him fast-tracked into that position. This looks good for him. It looks good for us. It looks good for everyone. And forgetting that if you don't do your checks and balances, we can only speculate. We don't know about his mental health and if that had played a part in him plagiarising. We don't know. But what I will say is that there was a level of exploitation there from his seniors who put him in that position.
1: Okay.
9: Because to be a Cambridge professor, I imagine, is a very rigorous thing.
1: Well, but it should be, but was it, is the question, and the inquiry's looking into that. Greg, I'll give you the final word on this. What do you make of what Ebs has just said there, Greg, in Edinburgh?
4: With them, it's just very quickly. I've had experience as a supervisor with two people I was supervising over the course of many years ago, particularly a young black guy and a young gay guy, both of who were being put forward as some sort of performing bear by the organization that I was working for. As a look at this, we've got ourselves a black guy, we've got ourselves a gay guy, and it was shocking then. And it's appalling now that this has led to this young man taking his life like this. It's really sad.
1: Greg, thank you for your call. A lot of common sense spoken there. Thank you to all the callers, texters, tweeters. I'm sorry I couldn't get everybody on. And a huge thanks to Ebs Akintade as well, the political and social commentator who has been with me for the last sort of half an hour, 40 minutes or so. It's been a show that has covered a lot of things I didn't expect to cover. The big alert that came out at 7 o'clock. The very tragic death, very sad death of Jason Arde. And we will be covering both those stories in more depth tomorrow. I'm covering breakfast tomorrow from 6 till 10 and on Sunday as well. I hope you can join me for that. Mark Dolan is off, so I will be here at 6 o'clock tomorrow morning. If you didn't get your call, text, tweet or voice note on in this show, well, you can join me for those. And there's plenty of opportunity for many more comments and, of course, your thoughts, your common sense, your wisdom on all that has happened in the last 48 hours. Loads to discuss tomorrow morning at 6 o'clock. I'll hopefully see you then. Thanks to Ebs, thanks to all the production team. I'll see you tomorrow morning.
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3: From the Sky News Centre at 10. Former Cambridge professor Jason Arday has been found dead at an address in southwest London days after resigning from the university. The 41-year-old stepped down following allegations of plagiarism and scrutiny of other claims about his achievements. Police say his death's being treated as unexpected but isn't believed to be suspicious. Former Met Police Chief Superintendent Dal Babu was among those who signed a public letter supporting Professor Arday during the controversy.
6: People did say that the level of scrutiny on Jason could lead to some very tragic situations. So I just hope people will be considerate and kind and understanding at this terrible time for Jason, his family and his friends and loved ones.
3: Millions of mobile phone users were caught off guard earlier after the government sent out an emergency alert. It came without warning, urging people not to light anything that could spark a wildfire. A blaze which spread to homes in Stourbridge in the West Midlands on the hottest day of the year yesterday destroyed 19 homes. Prime Minister Andy Burnham says the scenes are unprecedented.
22: I've never seen anything like it. A whole house gutted, smouldering.

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1: 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Nightlife.
2: Yep, hi, it's Talk, it's Ash. Andre's having another night off, and, well, as we've heard the news, Jason R. Day has been found dead. The former University of Cambridge professor has been found dead. Mr. R. Day was found unresponsive at an address in Battersea, South London, on Friday afternoon. He was later pronounced dead at the scene. A spokesman for the Met Police said officers were called by the London ambulance at 12 minutes past three on Friday. He said, sadly, a 41-year-old man was pronounced dead at the scene. His next of kin have been informed and are being supported by officers. At this time, his death is being treated as unexpected, but is not believed to be suspicious. The case is being investigated by officers from the Met's Central South Command Unit. A file will be prepared for the coroner. The ambulance service had been called at 3:06, and a spokesman said the service dispatched an ambulance crew, advanced paramedic in a fast response car. Mr. R. Day resigned as Professor of Sociology of Education at the University of Cambridge on August the 5th, following accusations of plagiarism. He was the university's youngest ever black professor. Last week, Cambridge launched an investigation into Mr. R. Day's appointment and tenure at the university. It will feed into a review of the university's hiring process for all senior academic positions. Mr. R. Day studied education at undergraduate and postgraduate level, completing his PhD at Liverpool John Moores University, and went on to hold academic posts at the University of Roehampton, Durham University and University of Glasgow, where he became Professor of Sociology of Education in 2021. This is a tragic story. Well, we're going to talk to Philip Kazelny, but, I mean, my view at this point is entirely it's DEI is to blame. It's not him to blame at all. It's the DEI that has overpromoted him and then caused this horrendous pushback and accusations of plagiarism. And then even DEI people were still fighting back against it until about a week ago. Anyway, let's speak to Philip Kazelny. He's senior fellow at the New Culture Forum. Philip, what are your thoughts on this, being an academic?
3: Hi, Ash. It's great to see you.
2: Hi,
3: well, I'm still kind of processing it, actually, because it's still fairly new, isn't it? Mm. I think what you've just said about this is down to DEI, I absolutely agree with you. We have a DEI narrative, don't we? A fantasy inclusion narrative. And Cambridge were looking for a hero for that narrative. And he the hero wasn't him. He constructed a hero. He constructed a character for them. And they just took that character and ran with it. They believed everything he said.
2: Now, did they believe everything he said? I don't think they would have. No. They just wanted to believe it.
3: That's what I mean. Right. So they took on board everything he said. There's evidence that his publishers and Cambridge, looking at the things he was saying last year and adapting it and managing it and kind of, you know, getting rid of some of it. Okay. So what they did was they used him. Now, this was obviously a very vulnerable man, but he had lots of currency because he was DEITM, wasn't he? He was the ultimate DEI star. He was black, but he wasn't only black, Ash. He was neurodiverse. And that's what they really picked up on. And that, I think, makes him really vulnerable. They didn't seem to care, though, that he was vulnerable. He was just there. He was giving them so much publicity. He was giving them so much kudos. My God, he was giving them so much money. As long as that was going on, they would manage the fantasy, mind you, because they were fantasists themselves.
2: Yeah, but I mean, when you saw him talking to the head professor at Cambridge, it was really quite uncomfortable to watch. He was like patronising him as if he was some sort of pet. Oh, look at our great. It was very, you know, this was meant to be a fellow professor. They weren't talking like fellow professors. She was going, oh, you're wonderful, you're the best in the world. So they built him up. And, you know, this is just another point of DEI, which seems cuddly and nice and all, but it's not. It causes deaths all over the place. You look at people drowning in the sea. You look at women getting raped and murdered. You look at

0: centres, you look at Novak, this is all DEI that has got blood on its hands, and things have to change because it's not all cuddly, as we've found out multiple times, including today.
1: No, I think as you were just talking there, I've just been jotting down two phrases. Mind virus is one of them, and suicidal empathy is another. But nobody really showed him any empathy. Look, he was obviously a fantasist. And you mentioned that footage of the professor welcoming him. It was extraordinary footage. They were holding hands for such a long time. They were looking into each other's eyes. It was almost as though it was romantic, but he was completely out of his depth. If you look at his body language, you just knew that he shouldn't have been there. But the thing is, if you've looked at any of his research, and I have, if you've looked at footage of his teaching, and if you've seen feedback for his teaching, again, all of these red flags are there. He should not have been there, but they did absolutely nothing about it. But it isn't just about Cambridge. I was on the channel last week, and we were talking about it, and I said, look, you know, it isn't about him anymore. It's about Cambridge, but it's also about the sector, and it's also about the institutions, because this poison has metastasized right across the institutions. And as we've seen, you know, with the police officers handling the Henry Novak case, for example, it's the same thing, isn't it? All they saw was race.
0: What I see, it's like almost a stage one. All the universities are, you know, infected over decades. Then all the people that went to these universities go into the institutions, put up barriers to entry to anyone who doesn't agree with them. So all the institutions are like this, and this is why we end up in the situation we find ourselves.
1: This is why we end up in the situation we find ourselves. But it's a monster that's out of control, and nobody knows how to do anything about it now. This is the problem. I was at a university. I've been teaching in the higher education sector for 25 years, and I was at a university after 2023 when the Hamas craze across campus, and I spoke out against Islamism, and I spoke out against trans activism, and I was cancelled. Okay, so I know what it feels like. I know what it feels like to go home, get the phone call, go home, and then think, well, what am I going to do? How am I going to pay the mortgage? You know, what am I going to do? Because this isn't about excellence. This isn't about doing your job. This is about being part of the cult. And what we are dealing with here is radicalization. If you just look at his If you look at the interview panel that he had, one of the people on the interview panel said that he wanted to disrupt and destroy Western liberal democracy. There's another a professor who works in the department who is an out and out Islamist.
0: She's just taken the place, hasn't she? I read about
1: and,
0: her.
1: And so, but she is saying that, you know, the West is poisonous and Western education is harmful.
0: Democracy is incorrect. You know, we don't want democracy. How are we going to change it, though, Philip? Because like you said, it's a mind virus. So we can't just get another whole load of academics who aren't DEI, because they don't really exist anymore.
1: No, it's really difficult. I mean, the depth of it is just mind-boggling. If you stop to think about it, if you just take academia, for example, let's forget the police force and the services and all of that kind of thing. Just take academia. So research and teaching is all about inclusion. It's all about identity politics. You only get funding if you fill out the inclusion questionnaire. It isn't about what you're actually supposed to be doing. So it's a massive project. What we need to do is, as a society, we need to agree, and we're never going to do this, of course, but we need to agree that we got it wrong. Over the last 30, 40 years, we got it wrong. Now, this stuff, this post-colonialist stuff, this Britain thing, this rewriting of history, it comes from the late 70s, Ash. It
2: developed throughout the 80s and
0: From the
2: 90s.
0: States, didn't it? It came from the States.
2: It came from the States. Well, there's a book in 1978 called Orientalism, and it kind of starts with that. But it's, you know, it, it's a, it, it begins after the war, and you know, it's the counterculture and the radicalism, radicalization of the 70s. There's a book called Orientalism by Edward Said. Then in the 80s, early 90s, a very influential book called Unthinking Eurocentrism. That's a page turner.
0: Wow.
2: And all of this stuff, which positions Britain and Britain's history and Britain's heritage as an oppressor, and everybody else with brown skin or people who aren't white men are oppressed.
0: The victims,
2: and that very simple binary is what everything revolves around, and it's revolved around that for 30 years.
0: Isn't it longer than that? I mean, you know, obviously you got the Fabian Society, I think it was 1884, and this is their sort of plan was to get in everywhere. Doesn't it sort of start even earlier than that, and then there's other things like you're talking about that start 30, 40 years ago, but this is just to carry on from what the project that began in the last two centuries ago.
2: Yeah, you can talk about the Fabians, you can talk about the Bloomsbury set. You can talk about the radicals in the interwar years. You can talk about all of that stuff. What I'm talking about is the latest iteration of it. And I'm talking about this identity politics. I'm talking about this performativity, this postmodernness. And what's happening is we are not living in, this is the key thing, we're not living in the real world.
0: La La Land, isn't it?
2: It's a fantasy world. You know, it's this 2 + 2 = 5, and it's my reality and my truth.
0: Yeah.
2: So what we need to do is get back to empirical evidence, evidence-based research, evidence-based thought.
0: Well, it's the humanities, isn't it? We used to be all about science and maybe the arts, but this humanities is sort of about, that's where the My Truth, these courses that came out, you know, like you said, 30 years ago when I was at Manchester.
2: I think when we were both at Manchester, So I think there's a few things. I think there's another ingredient that is really important, Ash, and we have to bear it in mind. It's this tendency towards narcissistic activism, which powered by social media. It's look at me, I'm good, I'm virtuous, I'm doing this. What they're really saying is, I don't have anything else in my life, and I'm a narcissist, and I need this to tell you who I am.
0: And if you disagree, you're a far right Nazi, and you have to agree on everything. They all, it's not like you can believe this and then not believe that. You have to believe, you know, global warming. You have to believe, you know, obviously Israel's committing genocide. You know, you have to believe all those things, don't you?
2: Well, it's all connected. It's all connected. So, you know, you could trace the activism of the last 10 years back to probably Me Too. And that starts with a very good thing. You know, nobody wants to see the sexual exploitation of women, but it changes into something else very, very quickly. And then you get BLM, and then you get lockdown. Out of lockdown, you get trans. Then you get the obsession with the environment. Now you get Hamas and the pro-Palestine movement. So all of these things, they're different iterations, but they're actually exactly the same thing. It's the destruction of the West. It's destruction of democracy. It's the hatred of whiteness. It's self-loathing. Thing, and it's narcissistic. So you put that stuff together, that's a pretty poisonous, combusting combination. And it's everywhere. You know, this is the depth of what we're dealing with. And there isn't a simple solution to this, Ash, because what will happen is this will be in the news cycle for quite a while, then it will disappear, and things will just go back to normal until the next thing happens, and then the next thing happens. So things might change, but it's going to be a very slow change. I think we need a few things. We obviously need a change of government. We need to dismantle the blob. We need to tackle the human rights lawyers. And we need to get tough with legislation, and we need to sue these places.
0: But they will fight that. I mean, you know, at a simple level, they've all got big paying jobs. They wouldn't get jobs in the real world. And like you say, you know, that if you don't agree with them, you're a Nazi, you know, and obviously killing Hitler wouldn't be a bad thing. And they call people like Farage Hitler. And then we've seen what happened with, you know, at the sharp end, this causes murders. I mean, we don't know. Anne Widdecombe thing's still going on, but it was the Charlie, in America. What was his name? Charlie
2: Kirk.
0: Kirk. Yeah. So this does that. They are horrendous, aren't they? And then we see how they celebrate when people are murdered like this. So it's a horror. They're not nice people at all, but. Isn't it because basically nationalism is seen as bad because Hitler was a nationalist and therefore it means you're a Nazi? But there is a good form of nationalism, you know, like America. You know, they all believe in the flag and people come from all areas. And then also, you know, Enoch Powell in the 60s, you couldn't even discuss anything about immigration or anything. You were accused of being Enoch Powell. Do you know what I mean? So it shuts down. They use these things to shut down any debate. You can't be nationalist because that means you're going to be gassing people. You know what I mean? It's a bit polarised.
2: Well, yeah, I mean, it's ridiculously and moronically simplistic as well. I think what you're talking about there is patriotism. Mm. And there is absolutely nothing wrong with being patriotic. Patriotism is the glue that holds us together. The problem is we don't have that collective we, the who we are as one, you know, as a nation where we kind of have a culture that binds us together.
0: We had it 40 years ago, didn't we? I remember in the 80s, you know, remember ska music was black and white kids, people in the States, they were like brothers. They didn't even look at colour. No one thought about colour. And then gay people, it became it all normalised. And then the DEI came in and it sort of caused the fracturing, hasn't it?
2: Precisely. So in the 90s, it felt as though we were kind of getting there. You know, people were genuinely getting towards the stage where we were colorblind, and it really didn't matter. And if you look at the Gallup polls from all of those from that particular time, people didn't feel it was, you know, people of color didn't feel it was a racist country.
0: We were all British, weren't we? I mean, Ian Wright for England. I mean, you know what I mean? He was just as English, more English, you know what I mean? Everyone was fine about everything. And then this comes in and just throws a spanner in the works, and now they sort of use it to thrive.
2: Yeah, I mean, because what happens is you take that community. I mean, I'm talking about real community. They talk about community, and they don't mean community, do they? You know, they mean sectarianism. Yeah. So we had that togetherness, but a few things, you know, mass immigration has massively impacted on this country, identity politics, and latterly Islamism. Okay, but if you don't define, if you don't kind of consider yourself to be English or British or whatever, you consider yourself to be queer, or you consider yourself to be black, or you consider yourself to be anti-capitalist, then society cannot really function smoothly.
0: It's like it's blocked. It's like there's a blockage in the system, isn't there?
2: Well, it's more than that. It's a kind of sabotage, isn't it? Yeah. It's sabotaging.
0: Well, that's the thing that they say comes back from 100 years ago, where they're trying to, you know, this is what they're trying to do. They're saying now China is supporting a lot of these organisations. Okay. So anyway, Philip, we've got to take a little break. That's Philip Kazelny, Senior Fellow New Culture Forum. He's going to be staying with us, and we're also going to be talking to the jolly heretic Ed Dutton, because I watched a video of his last week, and it was very interesting about his very case and how if you put people in these positions, it can end in suicide. So anyway, it's talk. It's Ash 0344 499 1000. We're going to be taking your calls a bit later. We'll be back in 2 minutes.
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3: 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Across the UK, have you got the guts for talk? The home of common sense. This is Talk.
0: Yeah, it's Talk with Ash. Andre's off for a couple of days, and I'm with Philip Kiselny, who's senior fellow at the New Culture Forum, and we're talking about the sad probable suicide of Jason Arday. Now, what's going to happen now, Philip? Do you think they're going to, that DEI lot, the left lot, are going to blame the media, aren't they? That's what's going to happen.
1: I think that's happening already, actually. I've just been looking on Twitter in the break, you know, yeah. And they're not looking at the cause, they're simply looking at the effect. Look, I mean, we have to respond. If
0: yeah.
1: Cambridge University, you know, one of our greatest institutions, if that's seen to be a laughing stock, which it has been up until now the story's turned tragic, but up until now, this whole thing has been an embarrassment. I'm talking about the department, and I'm talking about DEI there.
0: They even tried to defend it when it was proven, you know, was it Baron Cohen? They were trying to defend it for about a week or two after, when it's so ingrained in their mind. And these are very intelligent people. But like Orwell said, it takes someone that intellectual to be that stupid.
1: That's stupid. But what happened with that particular letter you're talking about, the signatures started falling away. Very quietly, they started falling away. And that's what's happened. But we as journalists, commentators, we have to interrogate this. We can't just let this happen, this ridiculous, terrible thing now that's happened. We have to talk about it because we have to learn from it. And if we are
0: going to live with it as well, it affects us really badly. Like, you know, people, white guys can't get jobs at universities now in many cases.
1: Well, we live in a society that has one rule for one set of people, and then another rule for another set of people, and then another set of rules, and then another set of rules. It's unsustainable. We cannot carry on in this way, because society is becoming increasingly dangerous. You see it on the streets, because some people know that they can get away with anything.
0: Yeah.
1: Other people are blamed for everything. And what happens is that sense of confidence and that sense of cohesion just falls by the wayside. How can you have a confident, cohesive society when nobody trusts each other? And that's what's happening, Ash.
0: So how can you reverse it, Philip? I mean, you know, it's so infiltrated. Like I said, there hasn't been any academics in the last 30 years. So it takes decades to get these people through. What do we do at this point? Because, as you say, they're going to fight back tooth and nail.
1: They are going to fight back tooth and nail. But I think what is happening is, I think one of the problems over the last 10 years or so is that people didn't actually realise the extent of this. They didn't realise what was going on. They thought, it's political correctness gone mad, and it's all a bit crazy and what have you. Now we're seeing, along with the wave of sexual violence against women and children, you know, absolute porous open borders, mass immigration, wave after wave after wave, we're seeing how quickly
0: it's snowballing, isn't it?
1: How quickly things are changing and how things are going out of control. Now, the first thing is for people to understand that and acknowledge and accept that we need to do something about that. Just forget about what we do for the moment. Just think about the idea that we have to do something. I think we're getting there because, you know, channels like this and you know, the top newsprint and social media
0: and politics
1: as well.
0: We look at the by-election yesterday, you know what I mean? That was sort of a kick in the teeth with the establishment, and sort of DEI comes with that.
2: Yeah, it absolutely does. And what you had there was the establishment in the form of a ludicrous comedy character. And that represented the Tory party, the Labour party, the Lib Dems, and actually the Green party as well, versus Nigel Farage. So what we need is for parties like Reform to be very serious about their policies and stick to the serious stuff. We've got a Prime Minister at the moment, Ash, who's talking about £2 bus fares, Greg's pasties, and disposable barbecues, right? Yeah. The really important stuff they are not dealing with. So the party that's probably going to be in government next really needs to focus on the big stuff and say, look, we're going to change things. But it isn't just about politics. As I said before, it's about the substrata beneath the politics. It's about it's about the blob. It's about the human rights lawyers. So it's a massive job. But the first thing is getting people to understand and getting people behind that. Because when that happens, then things will start to change. When people say, look, I don't want my child going to a school where, you know, I don't know what's happening to them there, where, you know, they're being transitioned without my knowledge, where my child is a second class citizen because he's got white skin and because he's male. If people push back on that, then the institutions will change.
0: Well, that's what we maybe saw with the by-election. But the thing is, like you say, I mean, a lot of people watching this channel, and maybe there's one or two others, there's a few, but still, I never watch mainstream TV anymore. But, you know, a lot of people, you know, my Auntie Josephine will watch the BBC and believe everything they say, and ITV and Sky and Channel 4. These are mainstream medias. Now you've got that new ridiculous YouTube law. They've got to give them prominence. So while people are all watching that, basically lies. I mean, we've seen what the BBC, it's just unbelievable what it's become. So is it just going to be when younger people, is it going to take 10, 20 years? Because we haven't really got that time. And, you know, you've got like that professor from King's College talking about all there's going to be, you know, civil unrest and stuff. So how do you think you see this going forward?
2: Well, you're talking about David Betts there,
0: David,
2: aren't you?
0: Betts, yeah, Professor.
2: Yeah, who's, you know, very, very persuasive when he talks about this stuff.
0: He uses metrics like you said, you know.
2: Yeah, well, he's incredibly persuasive, and he's just very calm when he talks about it. I mean, we are in the foothills of civil war now. You know, we've got hate marches every week. We've got people actively supporting terror groups. We've got allegiance to awful regimes in the Middle East, all of that kind of stuff. So I think there's a few things we probably need to do. First of all, we need to stop mass immigration. You know, there needs to be a moratorium. We need to say, look, we need to catch our breath. We need to slow down. This is changing the country really, really quickly. We need to look at what's happening in the city. Okay, because the cities are like a completely different country to the rest of the world. And we need to take control of the police force. The police force is just not fit for purpose at the moment. No. We need to change our attitude towards crime, just like we need to change our attitude towards education. Again, I come back to this point, and it's a central point, and people need to be aware of it. And I think that is happening. As you say, the big conundrum is that's going to take time, and we don't have time, and I don't have the answers.
0: Oh, well, that's a bit depressing. But anyway, thanks, Philip. It was interesting anyway, but now I'm a bit more depressed. But yeah, thanks for joining us. That's Philip Kazelny, Senior Fellow at the New Culture Forum. We're going to take a break, and then we're going to talk to an interesting man, the Jolly Heretic, Ed Dutton from Finland.
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0: Yeah, it's Talk 03444991000. We're talking about the tragic death of Jason Arday. And now I want to talk to the jolly heretic, Professor Ed Dutton. And we're going to talk in a bit to broadcaster Kurt Sintema. Let's talk to Ed, because I watched one of your videos about a week ago, and it said people who are neurodiverse shouldn't be promoted and then cut off. I can't. You can explain it better than me. But you, the interesting thing is, you said it can end in suicide, and these people who have promoted people are responsible. Can you elaborate on that, Ed?
18: Yes. You are dealing with people who are. The question, first of all, is: does he have autism at all?
0: Mm.
18: And I don't think he does.
0: Oh, he did,
18: if you have any awareness of the nature of people that have autism, this is not a person that has autism. He does not have autism.
0: Mm. I mean, I saw that. You said it because he was a charming man. You don't get that if you have autism. Is that...
18: Precisely. Autism is that you have a problem with theory of mind, and you are unable to manipulate people and cause people to do what you want.
0: Mm.
18: This is a person that is extremely charming, extremely able to cause people to do what he wants to do.
0: Mm.
18: So he does not have autism. That's nonsense.
0: Mm.
18: This is a person that perhaps has narcissistic personality.
0: Mm-hmm.
18: And he is therefore able to cause people to do what he wishes to do.
0: Mm-hmm.
18: And therefore he has a sense that he is important, mm-hmm. a sense that he is amazing,
0: mm-hmm.
18: a sense that he is brilliant. And this brings people into his spell, and therefore they do what he wishes them to do.
0: Do they actually believe him, though? I mean, these are the top people at Cambridge. I mean, we saw Baron Cohen talking about it. What's your views on, do they actually get taken in with this sort of mind virus, or do they know exactly inside it?
18: Precisely that.
0: Mm.
18: He is so convincing.
0: Mm.
18: He is so persuasive. He is so good at dealing with people, that he can bring them into his spell,
0: mm-hmm.
18: and make them believe that he has he's perfect, that he's amazing,
0: yeah.
18: that he's wonderful. But the terrible thing is, the underlying autism is a sense that you are nothing, a sense that you are nobody, a sense that you are a waste of space, and so you deal with it by telling yourself that you're a wonderful person, you're an amazing person, you're an incredible person, that you're brilliant.
0: That, you mean narcissism, not autism? That's
18: narcissism.
0: Yeah, narcissism.
18: And then you tell yourself, that you're brilliant.
0: Mm.
18: You deal with your psychological problems by telling yourself that you're brilliant.
0: Overconfidence.
18: Exactly, and that's how you cope with life.
0: Mm.
18: And one of the things you can do to get good feelings, to get narcissistic supply,
0: yeah.
18: to get the feeling that you're amazing, is you can say, oh, I'm autistic.
0: Mm.
18: And the world tells you, oh,
0: and then when you get found out, you, what's it called, narcissistic rage, and this is what's happened, and you predicted this sort of thing can happen.
18: You are a fake autist. Mm. You are a fake. You pretend that you're autistic, mm-hmm. and the world tells you you're amazing, and the world tells you that everything's okay. And that's what they've done with this poor fellow. This poor fellow. Mm. They've told him that he's amazing, that he's brilliant, that he's extraordinary. And they have dealt with their feelings, their negative feelings, their feelings that they're nothing. They've said, oh, well, how can we feel that we are superior people, that we're morally superior people? We can promote this black man, mm-hmm. and we can promote him as amazing and extraordinary. Mm-hmm. And then because we've done that, then we can feel better about ourselves.
0: Is that racist in itself, the way they were treating him?
18: We're morally superior.
0: Yeah.
18: And then he's killed himself.
0: Mm. So it's basically, he's been built up and then it's just been chopped down and it's left him in that position, and they've done that.
18: Precisely, by people that are narcissistic, by people that are neurotic, which left-wing people are compared to right-wing people. And then they tell themselves, I have all these negative feelings. Mm-hmm. I am morally superior to other people. How am I morally superior? I promote a person who is black.
0: I'm so virtuous. Yeah, I've done this.
18: I'm better than other people. And I put this poor chap, who is much less intelligent than me, in a position of power, in a position of superiority. And of course, and then I'm a good person because I've done that.
0: But they're not.
18: Then all the pressure comes to him. Then everybody looks in detail at what he's done. And it turns out that he is a confabulist, a liar, and so forth. And so they've put him in that position, and they feel brilliant. They feel amazing that they've done that.
0: So they're getting that narcissistic. It's all narcissists feeding each other in a way, isn't it?
18: They are neurotic, and they feel that they've done a brilliant thing. They are such a morally superior people that they've put this fellow in a position of power and importance. And so they feel good about themselves. And then this guy is like putting a child in a position of power. That's what they've done.
0: So what are you, you're an academician, you're a professor. Sorry.
18: He shouldn't be in that position.
0: No.
18: And then he kills himself. They have killed this poor man.
0: Well, DEI has blood on its hands with everything that you look around. I mean, we don't know what's happened with Anne Widdecombe, but Charlie Kirk, people drowning in boats, women being raped. This is all stemming from DEI. What have you found in the educational system, being a professor? What do you think? Do you think it's totally infiltrated by it? You're one of the few that thinks on the other side. Are there many others like you?
18: Yes, I think everybody understands what's going on. If you are high in neuroticism, if you are high in negative feelings, and this is associated with being left-wing, then you think to yourself, how can I cope with negative feelings? And you say to yourself, well, I can say I'm morally superior. Mm-hmm. I'm morally better than everybody else.
0: Yeah.
18: And therefore, that's how I cope with my negative feelings. Mm. And how can I do that? I can get a black man,
0: autistic, neurodiverse as well. It was a double pronged.
18: One of those things, who is not suitable for the job, and I can make him in a position of power and authority, and therefore I can feel better about myself that I've done that. And that's what they've done, but he is not good enough to be in that position. He is a Walter Mitty. He is a fantasist. And as a consequence of what they've done to him, he has died.
0: Thank you. That is Professor Ed Dutton of Jolly Heretic. You can go on his Substack for less than a pint. I see him say this, less than a pint of beer a month or something. That was really fascinating. It's obviously very late where he lives. It's Finland, and he was obviously a very, very, very interesting guy. But anyway, next, we're going to take a little breaky, and we're going to talk to our friend and broadcaster, Curtis Hinton, 03444991000. We'll be taking your calls and getting a bit lighter in a bit, because it's all very heavy. It's very sad news. But we'll be back with Curtis Hinton in a couple of minutes.
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3: 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Attitude. Opinion. Have you got the guts for Talk? Across the UK, the home of common sense. This is Talk.
0: Yeah, it's Talk. It's 03444991000 if you want to get in touch. 87222 to text us. Text the word Talk and your message. And you can WhatsApp voice messages on WhatsApp on the same number. But now we're going to talk to a friend of the show and broadcaster, Curtis Hinton. What's your reaction to this horrendous news, Curtis?
24: Hi, Ash. Hi, man. Thanks for having me on.
0: That's great.
24: It's first things, it's tragic, right? It's a human life that's been lost, regardless of what side of the spectrum he's on.
0: It's nothing to do with his fault. It's to do with people that overpromoted him.
24: Yeah. No, I completely agree. And that's position. The issue. The fact that they have promoted him to that level, it's just astonishing. And I really hope that this review goes ahead, not to slander him or to say that he was a liar and he lied about X, Y, Z, but to point out where they went wrong, because clearly there's been a fundamental error. The professor before, saying before that they've hired him for DEI reasons. It clearly is that.
0: And so it was loads of other universities. That was just the epitome was Cambridge, obviously, but he went through loads of universities. Originally, his degree was in PE, and they just kept doing it. They all went. So this shows the whole university system and basically going out to where they all get jobs after it has been infiltrated with this mind virus. I mean, you're quite a young guy. How old are you, about 30-something?
24: 30 next month.
0: So what do you think? I mean, it's your generation are sort of the last one of that. Apparently the younger ones are changing. But what do you find with people that you know of your age?
24: You know, it's split. If I'm honest with you, it's split.
0: What, about 50-50?
24: Yeah, the friendship groups. It depends. I mean, I always was brought up with you're left wing until you're an adult. And that's kind of, but you want to change the world, you want to see the good in the world, but as you grow up, you actually see the real world and you see what happens. But we're seeing now, younger people are seeing that more and more quicker, which is great. And I mean, the whole university thing, we've got the whole argument of these student loans on top. So all of these people who are paying for those student loans and those interests for professors like this guy. And that's no disrespect to him.
0: Well, no, it's not his fault. But, like, you know, there's this legal action going on now. Students are saying, well, we didn't get the right grades because of this. And, you know, this is other reasons. And also, it affects other people who have meritocratically got on in the universities. But, you know, they're people of colour. But now people will look at them and it must be terrible for them because there are genuine professors out there. And now everyone's going to be asking questions. And there will be people in positions who shouldn't be in those positions who haven't been as outlandish with their claims, who will be getting away with it, won't they?
24: Yeah, and that's it. There's been so many people who've gone under the radar because they've just got the job that they wanted and that's it. They've got tenure and they're fine with it. That's not a problem. Obviously, he wanted to go that extra step, which I always admire people wanting to go further, but there's a certain point where the lie gets exposed. And unfortunately, he was built up by so many people who
0: yeah, I mean, you can't blame him. We'd all do the same. If we were like, had his personal name, think, well, they're giving me this. Why wouldn't you take it?
24: Why wouldn't you take it? Exactly that, right? It's like all these free homes everyone's getting when they come across on a dinghy. Why would you not take it? It's what you want. It's the route you want to go down, so...
0: Exactly. It's the government's fault with people coming over here. You can't blame the people. We'd be the same. We were living in some, I don't know, third world country. We go, well, you can have a house and everything paid for and a life of paradise here. Of course you're going to get on those boats.
24: Exactly that. Exactly. Ultimately, it's a shame, right? It's a shame. It's human life. But there needs to be an independent body now that comes in, and it needs to look over how on earth he got to this position, how many fundamental flaws there were, and where else this DEI is being implemented. It needs to be stopped. So we need to now take a step back, and it's just a shame that it's cost a human life.
0: Right. Okay. Well, thanks, Curtis. We're gonna keep you on, but we're going to bring on one of our other show guests. It's Liam Hailwood. He's a Boy George impersonator, but he also does, I think he does Elvis. He performs in Blackpool. Are you there? Come in, Liam.
1: Hello, how are you?
0: I'm all right. How are you?
1: I'm all right. You know, I can't believe you just said Elvis, but that was because the last time I was on the show...
0: Do you not do Elvis?
1: No, I don't.
0: We should change that caption because it says Jason Hardy. Anyway, no, carry on.
1: My light's gone off now. I look.
0: Now, you look lovely in purple. You look lovely.
1: Yeah. Last time I was on, I was bald, but now I've had a hair transplant, I could do Elvis, couldn't I?
0: Did you get that done here?
1: I got it done in London. Yeah, I wouldn't go to Turkey, because if I go to Turkey, then when you're coming back, I wouldn't get back on the passport, would I? Because I wouldn't have looked the same.
0: Oh, that's a good point,
1: man. And I like the country.
0: So does it looks good, your hair. It's Curtis. Have you met Curtis, by the way?
24: No.
0: Curtis, Liam, Curtis. Curtis is a broadcaster. Liam's a Boy George impersonator. Who else do you do impersonations of?
1: I'm in the Village People as well.
0: Well, you play all of them at the same time, or is it?
1: I don't play all of them.
0: So you have four other guys who do it with you?
1: Yeah.
0: What are you, the labourer? Are you the labourer or the cowboy or the fireman?
1: No, I'm the leather man.
0: You're the what? The leather man?
1: Of course, I'm the big hairy leather man, Ash. You know me.
0: Right, OK. So, are you still in Blackpool? What's that thing behind you, by the way? What's that say? Couch? What? Behind your head?
1: Well, I've got a new show coming up called...
0: Oh, so you've put it in the background to sort of subtly promote it. Yeah.
1: 100%. 100%.
0: So what is it? Tell us what it is. And we'll look at a trailer about it, but give us a little taste of what it's about.
1: So Liam's Corner of the Couch has been a dream of mine for many, many years. And it's a new chat show filmed at a theatre with an 8-part series that's going to be across YouTube. I've got celebrity guests on like Colleen Nolan, Chrissy Rock, Danielle Nichols, of course, from Talk TV.
0: Fantastic.
1: Will be on it. Charlotte Dawson, Les Dawson's daughter.
0: Oh, really?
1: And a whole load of other guests. And you know me, Ash, I've always wanted to have my own show. And now you've got it.
0: I mean, Les Dawson.
1: Fantastic.
0: Because I used to go, you're Blackpool, lad, aren't you? And I used to go to St. Anne's every couple of weeks because my grandmother moved there when she retired with me, Auntie Dorothy. They lived in a bungalow. And Les Dawson used to have a lovely property there. And then he married a lovely young lady. And I remember when they had that baby. Did you ever meet Les Dawson, or were you too young?
1: I'm definitely too young to have met Les Dawson, but I'm really, really great friends with Tracy Dawson and Charlotte Dawson as well. So it put me in good stead to get them on my show as well together with their other sister, Samantha, and Max Fox as well, which is great.
0: I mean, I don't want to be rude, but have you ever thought about doing a Les Dawson act?
1: Definitely. Oh, no, I couldn't be doing a Les Dawson act. Me, he was too legendary. I want to be my own icon.
0: You can't really copy comedians, can you, in that way? It's musicians you got to do tribute acts for.
1: Yeah, Boy George is definitely one for me and the musicians because he's so flamboyant.
0: You look like Boy. You're incredible, your Boy George, and you've met George, haven't you, as well? What do you think about, by the way, him being cancelled from Jesus Christ Superstar because he's, you know, he did a song about the Nova Festival? It's disgusting, isn't it, what's going on there?
1: I know, you know me, Ash, you're never going to get anything political out of me, but what I will say is that everyone's allowed their own opinion, everyone can do what they want, and I just want to make money through singing his legendary songs, which is absolutely fabulous. He's a legend, he's an icon, and he will upset a few people. We do in the public eye that, you know, and that's just what happens, isn't it?
0: He's upsetting the right people, so you just sing his songs to make money. But let's have a look at a trailer about your new... What's it called? Couch? What? Couch in the Corner?
1: It's called Liam's Corner of the Couch. It's not the casting couch, by the way.
0: No, hopefully not. No, but let's have a look. Let's press play on the video and let's have a look at the trailer for Corner of the Couch.
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4: Have you not got anyone else?
5: Maybe.
4: Ooh. I've never bent over in front of you, but
6: that's a lie.
7: I wanted to be a glamour model. I wanted to be. Like
25: and so it. I did do that. And she always wanted.
7: I said I'm not getting my udders out, my titty bangers out.
25: No, but you did do it, didn't you?
7: I'm not getting my boobs out.
25: No, but you did. You.
26: Yeah, I love Judge Judy.
4: I love Judge
26: makes
4: Judy.
26: Makes our house feel normal.
4: I'm wow, sorry about sir. That, Matt. You've got to stand an ovation with Charlotte's knickers on show.
27: Up the rectum doesn't affect them. Up the bum, no harm done. Oh, boys, touch your toes.
6: In it goes.
4: Cheers. See you.
2: So, get ready, everyone. Liam's Corner of the Couch is on the way. Sponsored by the Grand Hotel.
0: So where what theatre are you doing it in, Liam? Are you going around theatres? Is it in Blackpool? Because Blackpool needs more, you know, people need to go to Blackpool.
1: I filmed it in a little theatre called Thornton Little Theatre here in Blackpool and surrounding areas. It was an amazing place to film it. And as you can see, the calibre of guests have got on as well. I'm so, so proud of myself, how far I've got with it and how amazing the guests were as well. But Ash, I want to credit you guys at Talk TV for some of my success, because when I used to come on your show, when our gorgeous James Whale was still here, rest in peace, our James.
0: Yeah, man. Just over a year.
1: Just over a year, and you and James and Andre give me my first ever live presenting gig at Talk TV.
0: It's our fault, isn't it?
1: And it's your fault that I'm out in the world now and I've got this show. So, Ash, I want to say a massive thank you to you guys for being such an amazing support to me and my career.
0: Oh, well, that's all right, man. That's all right. You know, some money would be better. It does more than... You know, just
1: I'll bring you to Blackpool and buy you a pint.
0: That's good enough for me, man. I love Blackpool. But I saw them doing physical tests. You get it because it's obviously theatre. Is the audience, are you getting decent audiences? Is it getting good feedback? Is it building each time? How many have you done?
1: So I've done 8 shows. So it's 8 episodes with at least three guests. We've also got a musical guest as well. And we've got our own version of Hook a Duck as well, because it was filmed in like
0: round. What is that, where you lift Blackpool. A duck out of the water?
1: Yeah, where you lift a duck out the water, yeah. And it's just like a little bit of a juicy gossip game kind of thing. You know me, I like a bit of juicy gossip, so I went for it, it was great.
0: Maybe you could have more Blackpool things in there, you know, like, because he had that, I remember that laughing clown, he's in the glass box, you could have that in the background.
1: That's me.
0: You know, make it more, like, Blackpool related. But, so, are you getting better with each show? I mean, because you've done 8 shows, do you feel yourself, you know, getting into it more and becoming more relaxed? Were you nervous the first time?
1: I was really nervous because this is the first time I've been out as myself as a presenter. Of course, I've been a radio presenter for many years, but when you're doing it visually, it's a completely different ball game. Mm. But what I can say...
0: Yeah, but you're good visually. I mean, you do all the singing and Boy George. It's hard to tell the difference between you
1: and George. Yeah, it did help out. It did help out a lot. It really did. But, you know, like I said, you've put me on my first live presenting gig here, and that was a great stepping stone for me. And when I do all the hotels now, all the guests come up and say, we recognise you from Talk TV, and now you're going to have your own show, aren't you? And it's just been a great ride, a great roller coaster, and I cannot wait to show everyone out there what I've been up to.
0: Well, yeah, you're quite big in Blackpool. You're quite well known, aren't you? But, I mean, are you going to try and get this onto TV, or are you going to do a YouTube of it? I mean, where are you looking for this to go to get bigger?
1: Well, at the bottom there, that's my YouTube series there. So it's Liam's
0: Corner. Oh, there it is. Liam's Corner of the Couch.
1: That's amazing.
0: You don't have to put all that blabber in. Just put Liam's Corner of the Couch in the YouTube search and it will come up, I'm sure.
1: Yeah, and just one more thing. I've manifested...
0: Just one more thing. Is that your Columbo impression? Sorry, carry on. Yeah.
1: Yes. So,
0: just one more thing. So, what is the one more thing? We need a more than one thing because we've got another 4 minutes, Liam.
1: Oh, have we got another 4 minutes?
0: Yeah, well, so, you know, maybe you give us
1: a
0: song or something.
1: I could sing Comma Chameleon once.
0: You what?
1: Well, I have just been doing a gig in Kendal. I've just finished a gig in Kendal.
0: How was that? Tell us about... was it a couch? Yeah. Corner of the couch gig?
1: Oh, no, I was gigging in a beer garden with the sunshine and it was great.
0: And what were you
1: fabulous.
0: Doing?
1: Oh, me having great weather, Ash.
0: I love it. It's like being on holiday. You go, it's like Vegas. What were you doing? Were you doing a tribute act or were you just doing... Because you do singing just generally. Were you just singing general pop songs and stuff?
1: Yeah, I just sang as myself, but of course I put the odd cheesy one in there, like Sweet Caroline, Penny Arcade, all them old classics. But I mix it with like a couple of rave songs, you know, from like the 90s and stuff. So when I'm singing as myself, I am just a General's cover, which is great and I love it. But 80s are my bag, really. They really are. I love the 80s. You can't beat the 80s.
0: No, it was... It was so tasteless. It comes back and becomes tasteful, doesn't it? It's quite a strange thing. But what rave songs were you doing? Because I used to dabble in a bit of, you know, put on my raving shoes and boarding the plane.
1: Oh, yeah. Like, I do Pretty Green Art, you know, like Ultra Beat and all of them old ones. Angie Brown, Bazaar, and, you know, I'm going to get you, baby.
0: I'm going to get you, yes, I am. Right. Well,
1: all of them.
0: Have you got one? Can you do one now at all, maybe?
1: I haven't got anything set up. No, I haven't got anything set up.
0: We won't do that.
1: Is unusual for me because I've usually got a lot of backing.
0: that's true. Now, you know Boy George. You've met him a few times, haven't you? Didn't you know his brother or something? Weren't you? Did he manage you or something? You buy hats off his brother or something?
1: Yeah, I get hats off his brother, Kevin, who makes me hats for me shows. And when I was on Talk TV as Boy George shared the whole episode and said I was getting trolled a little bit, which I don't care about because trolls
0: make me. Well, that's a good thing. If you're not, you need
1: now.
0: To be getting that in show business.
1: Yeah, and if you're not trolling me, I'm not doing something right, am I?
0: No, exactly.
1: But Boy George's brother, he makes my hats, well, some of my hats for the shows. So I'm really, really lucky in that sense that he's been really kind to me. So that's why I never have an opinion on Boy George. Because
0: have you
1: I'm
0: met him, though? You've met
1: him.
0: Boy George, have you?
1: Yeah, he threw a ball off the stage at my face in Blackpool, which was great.
0: What, because it was you? Or did he just randomly smash a ball into your face?
1: No, I don't know whether he threw it at me and was like, you're going to have to put more makeup on now to cover that black eye.
0: Yeah, well, no, he can be quite a feisty guy, can't he, as we all know. But, I mean, his brother was the one who saved his life, wasn't he, when he got addicted to terrible drugs. He sort of dragged him out and got him back round again, didn't he, as I recall.
1: Well, to me, I think it was his whole family, like his mum.
0: Yeah. But I think his brother said, if you do this anymore, you're going to die, and he basically turned it around from there.
1: Yeah, Kevin's a very great guy. He's a great guy. Plus, I've got a brother called Kevin as well, which, ironic.
0: It's all full circle, you know? And you and Boy George wear the same hats. Where are you going to be next? Because we're ending, you filled the time nicely. Where are you going to be next, Liam?
1: So I am going to be all over the country, a gig in Cyprus, a gig on a ship.
0: That's not in the country.
1: A gig all around
0: the
1: country.
0: That's out of the country.
1: Or I am coming down to you. I know. But I am coming down to you to see you in the studio on the 4th of September as well, which is great. I'm looking forward to that.
0: So that is Liam, our mate. You can follow him. Go and watch Liam's Corner of the Couch, his new chat show. Danielle Nichols on it and Colleen Nolan. But anyway, look, next is all about the papers and your calls. 0344 499 1000. It's Talk with Ash.
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8: From the Sky News Centre at 11. The family of former Cambridge professor Jason Arday say they're in shock following his death and claim a campaign of misinformation was too much for Jason. The 41-year-old was found unresponsive at a property in southwest London days after resigning from Cambridge amid plagiarism allegations. Police say his death is being treated as unexpected but not suspicious. Julian Morm is from the Good Law Project.
9: I can't tell you that it's unexpected to me because he has been telling me for some days that he thinks his life is over. I have been trying to put a brave face on it for him. And at the same time, I've been fielding calls from journalists.
8: Mobile phone users in England and Wales have been caught by surprise tonight, receiving an emergency alert. The government's telling millions not to light anything that could spark a fire. Andy Burnham says people need to take the message seriously. One huge wildfire has spread, destroying 19 homes at Stourbridge in the West Midlands. Resident Andrew Reynolds says the speed of the blaze has stunned everyone.
10: It just engulfed everything. It's a block of six houses together and it just ripped through them all. Everybody's lost so much. I mean, there's absolutely nothing left in anybody's houses. It's all gone.
8: Another passenger train has derailed in under 24 hours, this time in Wickford in Essex. No one was hurt. Two people are still in hospital after yesterday's derailment in East Sussex. A man's admitted fatally shooting a US healthcare executive after pleading guilty to federal stalking charges. Lawyers for Luigi Mangione are now trying to get a state murder charge thrown out over the death of Brian Thompson in New York in 2024. A parliamentary investigation into financial donations made to Nigel Farage has resumed. It's after the Reform leader won the Clacton by-election, beating Count Binface into second place. And Britain's Keely Hodgkinson got a silver in the 800 metres at the European Athletics Championships in Birmingham. She was pipped by Swiss rival Audrey Werro.

0: since we spoke, he's completed on a property, which is unheard of for a young man of, what, 24?
1: Yeah, 24.
0: So you got yourself, what, a flat or a house?
1: Yeah, just a studio flat, literally postage stamp in size.
0: And where is it?
1: It's in Huntingdon, in Cambridgeshire. So I'm, really pleased to get on the housing ladder, flat ladder, if you like. But now I haven't got... I'm penniless.
0: You haven't got a pot to, as you said in the break, but you have got a toilet now, presumably.
1: I do, not
0: have
1: just
0: got
1: a hole
0: one?
1: In the garden.
0: Just one
1: just
0: toilet.
1: Just one, yeah. So not even a bedroom. I've got a sofa bed, tiny little kitchenette, but it's about getting
0: it's your
1: your
0: own place,
1: door.
0: Man, that you can
1: I know,
0: go and
1: yeah. I
0: out.
1: Mean, the service charge costs an arm and a leg, so it's all these fees. There's
0: do
1: the
0: they charge
1: tax.
0: The same to you as they would a two-bed or a penthouse? Because that's out of order if they're doing that.
1: I don't know, actually.
0: You want to buy the freehold. How many flats are in there?
1: Quite a few. It used to be a watermill, actually.
0: Oh, right, is it a tower? Has it got a tower?
1: No,
0: I had an uncle lived in a water tower.
1: It's in. It's just on the bridge, and Huntingdon is the birthplace of Oliver Cromwell.
0: Yes.
1: So, it's a very old, historic place, and that's what drew me to it. I thought the architecture was nice, a lot of green spaces.
0: Yeah.
1: The bridge in Huntingdon, it's called the Old Bridge, donkey's years in age. But yeah, a few flowers there really tickled my fancy, so I went for it and got the.
0: Where are you from now? Are you from around there?
1: Essex, no. So, East Anglia.
0: It's also very. People don't realise Essex is full of history. They just think of Essex boys and.
1: Well, Colchester is the oldest town in the world.
0: There's loads of old, amazing archaeology and buildings around there.
1: Yeah, plenty. I'm a member of the National Trust as well. Been using that a few times over the last year.
0: Well, hold on, because the National, I don't know if I like, you know what I mean? They're a bit like woke, aren't they?
1: English Heritage.
0: Well, I thought the National Trust were.
1: National Trust are a bit, but English Heritage, you've got to be wary of them. But the thing is, it's a tough one. I'm torn because I do love the English Heritage sites. Audley End, that's in Essex.
0: It's all fantastic places, and, obviously, but it's the people running it. I saw the National Trust, I don't know if it's true now, but if you join from Italy, it's, you know, foreign. You should join from a foreign country.
1: And what makes me laugh, I believe if you're a member who is on Universal Credit, you get a huge 80% discount, something stupid. So it's you and me, we're the mugs, we're paying top dollar, because we're working. We should be the ones with a discount.
0: I totally agree, and you know why? Because if you're in, I mean, this is no joke, if you're on Universal Credit, you could be in the top 10 or even 5% of the rich in this country, because, of course, you're going to get a house paid for if you've got five kids. That's about... Well, the rental of a house like that, plus your benefits that you've all got if you've got five kids, you're going to be on like the equivalent of about £120,000 tax job, and that puts you in the super rich. And yet we have to pay 40 quid for the Tower of London, which we own, by the way. We get free museums, but the thing we actually own, we have to pay. And they get it for a pound each, and they're laughing at us.
1: I know. We've got egg on our face. And if they've got so much as ADHD, apparently you can get a Motability scheme car. And it's not any old car. It's a brand new car.
0: Yeah, I haven't bothered with that.
1: It really is. It makes a mockery of the taxpayer. And that is why we have all of these millionaires fleeing the country.
0: I saw today cars like 2025, you know, with people. And you thought, well, how do you...
1: Yeah.
0: But the irony is, it's like catch 22, because I sort of have ADHD, but... So I can't get around to filling in the things because so how do you get around that, man?
1: This is it. We've all got ADHD.
0: We're all
1: on the spectrum.
0: We all want BMWs and Mercedes.
1: I'm probably autistic.
0: Or
1: ADHD ridden. In order to get diagnosed with these things, in order to be diagnosed with depression, I have to go to the doctors. He asks me a load of questions. Oh, how do you feel, George? I say, I'm always under the weather. What do I do in my life? I'm so sad. I'm so glum. looks like you've got depression.
0: Check. Some pills.
1: Exactly.
0: And it can affect you in jobs.
1: It's those people that can get all the benefits that we're talking about, and it makes hard workers like you and I, who just roll with a punch, good old keep calm and carry on British spirit, we're the mugs, so it needs to change. But no politician's got the gumption to change things, and that's what really grinds my gears.
0: Well, because you were getting into politics, and you're still dipping your oar in politics. Yeah. I mean, what are you doing? You were on this. If you don't know, George was famously on Big Brother and got thrown out pretty early on. They knew what they were doing. They brought him on to throw him out, I think.
1: I pledged allegiance to Reform UK in there. I said Nigel Farage seems like a decent guy to me.
0: Didn't they say you couldn't? They didn't want you.
1: Yeah, and then even Reform UK.
0: Hurtful.
1: Yeah, but I...
0: Do you want me to have a word with Nigel? I've known him 30 years, I'll have a word.
1: Maybe, he's not in the mood now. He's got more on his plate now.
0: No, but he won yesterday.
1: He did, but...

0: But it was an open goal. But now,
1: well, no, but it was a 40. I mean, it was quite a big turnout. I think this was a kick in the teeth for the establishment. I think he was right not to turn up with all of silly Lord
0: so
1: Buckethead and sausage face. And the BBC were gutted, weren't they? They just wanted the photo of him there, and he got
0: next
1: them again.
0: Yeah, it's true. However, he got, was it just over 1,000 votes more than when he was first elected?
1: Mm. He only got double what Binface got.
0: Well, it was,
1: that's because
0: yeah.
1: it was a protest vote.
0: It was under the expectations, the amount of votes he got. So it wasn't such a spectacular win as you'd imagine, but I suppose a lot of the Reform voters probably didn't bother because
1: lazy,
0: it was such an open
1: So what
0: goal.
1: Are you doing now? Because you were entertainment, you were doing your own YouTube channel. Are you still doing that?
0: Yeah,
1: you did some interesting history things, like going around
0: I
1: Essex,
0: did, but
1: you?
0: I think to myself, if I continue with this countryside history avenue,
1: I liked it.
0: What's the end goal? Is it something like a presenter on Countryfile type job?
1: They won't give you a job, will they? At the moment, but things are turning, aren't they?
0: You say that, but I don't think... The thing is, with me, I'm small enough to not necessarily be known and make a living off of my infamy, but I'm too big to go and get a normal job.
1: You had a job, didn't you, McDonald's or something?
0: No, a school cleaner, and they...
1: But recently, didn't you have a normal job even though people knew who you were?
0: The thing is, Ash, I wouldn't be able to do a customer-facing role because
1: they'd
0: I've got a very recognisable look. I'd need to shave all my hair off to have half a chance.
1: No, you've got to keep your hair.
0: Like, even just walking here today, you get noticed if I don't wear a hat.
1: You're very recognisable,
0: obviously. To my detriment. But as a result, I've thought to myself, if I did try to take politics seriously, I do think they'd show me the door on day one because I've got a... This history, which is what we really need more people.
1: I mean, the best sort of people who come up with ideas are people that don't conform.
0: Yeah, people who stick their head above the parapet and have the balls to make the radical change this country needs. And that's what someone like me would be able to do. But because now I'm too toxic for even Reform UK, the far-right party, supposedly, I don't know where to start. So I've thought, maybe I should put politics on the back burner, dare I say, grow up a bit and try and get a real job. Not that you haven't got a real job. You're a skilled presenter.
1: It's not really a job, is it?
0: I feel like I should get a career under my belt. Real skills.
1: What do you want to do then, man? What about like civil engineer quantities of that? They get good money.
0: But the thing is, it's quite
1: easy. It's just adding and subtracting and using laser beams and things.
0: Well, with engineering, you need to be a maths whiz or a science.
1: Right, so forget that. What's the next thing that you could do?
0: Well, engineering has. I think it would appeal to me. I'm a very hands-on guy. I can't really see myself doing some admin job or corporate role because of my reputation.
1: But people like that. I mean,
0: something
1: software.
0: Engineering...
1: Well, computer people like people like that. Do you remember Dominic Cummings? He asked for people... I mean, obviously, that's the ship has sailed, but he was asking for people, different out there people.
0: Yeah.
1: And these are the sort of people that come up with new ideas. So what about computers, apps, AI? Have you looked at how you could link up with AI? That's what you've got to link up with.
0: And that's where the...
1: Use that as your workforce.
0: The money is, but... Well... Do you know what I've been thinking about? I've seen all these Royal Air Force, Royal Navy apprenticeships and jobs. And even though it comes with severe drawbacks, like not seeing your friends, your family for 5, 6, 7 years plus, you keep all the money you earn. Mm. Your bed and board is covered for.
1: Sorry, you're talking about military?
0: Possibly. Why not?
1: What because would you do? What, the Navy? I mean, you're quite... Are you athletic? You're quite thin and... Are you nimble?
0: I've got news on my weight.
1: You look quite nimble. You could get through small tubes.
0: I've been called worse in my time.
1: Yeah.
0: But with things like the Navy, they train you up, world-class facilities.
1: Well, they did have, but they're all in the docks broken, aren't they?
0: Yeah. Well, that's why they're going to invest... Andy Burnham invests in, what, $8.7 billion in the submarine fleet. It perks my ears
1: up. Has he done that?
0: Maybe that is something
1: submarine people get really looked after. You see the food in the... Because it's such a terrible job and you have to be underwater.
0: Yeah.
1: They really treat you well and you get gourmet chefs everything.
0: You say that, but I did a bit of research. Just for joining, without even the first day on the job on a submarine, you get a £5,000 bonus called a golden handshake. Give you $5,000 day one, and after 6 years of service, get a $25,000 bonus. Mm. Now, that's on top of your salary, of course, and the training. If you're at a certain level, you get a degree paid for. I don't have a degree. So all of these things would be very valuable to me. Mm. So am I willing to make the sacrifice of missing my friends, my dogs?
1: If you get other friends, you get a brotherhood, don't you? You become very bonded with the guys and gals.
0: But also, I'm very fond of the sunlight, fresh air, water flowing through my fingers. You don't get any of that. So it is a big trade-off. But for someone like me, I won't be able to go into a corporate job in insurance or finance or anything like that. If you Google my name, it looks like I'm homophobic or anti-Semitic and all these things. And so I need to shed that skin.
1: Can't you get that deleted? Isn't there a way to get that all taken off?
0: People say that, but really?
1: There's so much about you, isn't there? Especially from the Big Brother thing.
0: Yeah, well, I'm so famous, aren't I?
1: He's very famous. Anyway, look, if you want to talk to George, by the way, 03444991000, you know, he's young. He's just bought a property, which is fantastic. He's got a nice view.
0: Yeah, room with a view.
1: Where is it? What, Cambridge?
0: And the view out the window.
1: Is it like, fields?
0: There is a road. There's a field around the corner with some sheep on. So it's, very nice, nice place. I like spending time there. But also, I might end up renting it out because it's not cheap with all this council tax, a service charge.
1: Yeah. You couldn't have a lodger in a studio flat, could you, really?
0: No, unless you're into that sort of thing. Wink, wink, nudge, nudge. But, I don't...
1: Anyway, look, we're going to go through the papers, man. Okay. Have you got a set of papers here? Yes,
0: I do.
1: Let's look at the FT weekend. PM warns Britain is a tinderbox. Well, we know that. Wildfire numbers top record, disposable barbecue. Did you get these alerts? I got two.
0: I was driving, and I had to stop it while driving. Yeah. It caused a crash. I'll tell you something.
1: Well, I thought that. Has anyone died tonight because of that? Because
0: I'd love to see the statistics.
1: I was having dinner with my mum before, Friday night dinner, and it went off, and she was terrified. I go, what is it? And some people will be terrified with it and don't even know where it's happening.
0: And talking of mental health issues and all that, if you did truly have autism or anything of the like, that loud noise...
1: It's horrible.
0: Yeah,
1: it
0: startles you.
1: So I heard a rumour that, the four-minute warning you used to get for a nuclear... Well, you wouldn't know, but back in the 70s when the Cold War and we were going to get nuked...
0: Age now.
1: Well, yeah, there was a 4 minute warning, and I don't know if it's true. I heard that it was landlines back then. Everyone's landline rings, and you pick it up, and it was apparently Joanna Lumley did the voiceover going, "We are under attack in 4 minutes," and so get under the table, get your cans of beans ready, and a load of bog roll, and you're set. I remember being in Birmingham back in the 70s, late 70s, and the actual air raid things went off. In Birmingham, accidentally, and it was quite terrifying. It was like the old war ones. It went.
0: So is that because of the Cold War?
1: And Cold War, yeah. And it did come closer a couple of times, but yeah.
0: But it's such an overreaction. This.
1: They're trying to cover up all the other stuff. I mean, he's not talked. He called a Cobra meeting about barbecues, when meanwhile 230 guys of military age were wandered in on a boat, and
0: But that's what these alarms are for, the wildfires. But why couldn't we have done with the techs? Because at the end of the day, it is probably scaring people out there, distracting people on the road. All for what? Tell us that it's hot.
1: It's not the whole country's on fire. There's ill places and it's horrendous what's happened. But if you're in that area, you're pretty much going to know.
0: Exactly.
1: You smell it. I've been around a while and you smell it in the air. You know something's going on.
0: And as for all these people blaming climate change for the heat... No. It's a load of rubbish.
1: It's environmental stuff where they leave all the tinder there. They go, it's rewilding. Yeah. This rewilding thing has left all the brush up. And of course, that's flammable with this heat. It's literally just kindling. Anyway.
0: And also, we haven't built a public reservoir since you probably know. It's 1992. Now, since then, our population has risen by 20%, over 11 million people.
1: Yeah.
0: So it's probably not climate change. It's just that we haven't got a good flow of water.
1: Useless.
0: All these droughts.
1: They can't plan ahead, and that's the trouble with this five-year policy. Yeah. And that's why we haven't got nuclear power stations. It was Clegg that stopped that because, it doesn't matter. They won't be in power. So this is the problem of not being in an authoritarian government that thinks long-term. But we don't want that either. But, we used to think... The old governments in the old days would think ahead. I think Thatcher did think ahead to the future when she wasn't there. She gave people the right to buy their council house. She privatised things. She wanted to bring people up, and that was for when she was gone. She wasn't thinking about feathering her own nest. Maybe she did after a bit with the Saudis, but that's another story. But anyway, George Gilbert is here. 03444991000. We're going to go through the papers. We've got all these pink, white ones, red ones, Daily Star, The Soaraway Sun. Anyway, it's talk.
0: So say what you like about the Chinese and the Russians, but as for the short-term presidencies of this country,
1: they've
0: got
1: it right.
0: There's no surprises, short-term thinking, because when we fact, is it seven prime ministers in the last 10 years they're not going to think long-term.
1: That's a symptom of actually a failing democracy, isn't it? Exactly. Anyway, George Gilbert says 03444991000 if you want to speak to him or come on later in the next hour. It's all going to be about your calls. We're going through the papers and we'll be back right after this.
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2: See it, hear it, talk it. Across the UK, Talk Energy, the home of common sense. This is Talk.
1: Right, so this is very interesting. We've got George and we're going through the papers. Well, I just want to talk more about, because not many people, how many of your friends have got properties?
0: None, I'm the first, yeah. It's come with a lot of sacrifice. I had to work blooming hard to get it.
1: You're one of those guys, as a young kid, you worked, you did paper rounds, I presume, and things like that. I wasn't like that.
0: Yeah, I mean.
1: But I had a mate like that.
0: Sometimes I think.
1: I go, why are they doing a paper round? Just chill out, they've all done well. All my mates that did that have done well
0: It shows initiative, and it's not that I earned £6 a week doing my Sunday paper round. I actually had two paper rounds at one point, and I had about a tenner for 300 papers or £6 for about 30. Yeah. And those were the Sunday papers. The first one was a local paper. So I earned not much money, but yeah, you look at, my mum says, look after the pennies, the pounds look after themselves.
1: And that's true.
0: And that's
1: when you've got a house, although you might be skint, paying mortgages and things. It's going into the property, so you're building up. Exactly. You can look at that.
0: Well, I've not been abroad on holiday for 9 years now, so sometimes I look in the mirror and think, am I a fool? Because
1: but you can't with your, skin, you'll burn, aren't you?
0: Well, I could go to Iceland or Canada.
1: But I haven't been for holiday for about that time, and I'm not really that bothered. But I think that's because of this job. I don't, I get a lot of time off, and it's enjoyable. And I almost think going on holiday is a medical issue. I think it's a mental issue, because I've known people who are really... I remember Bernard Manning, the comedian, he'd never go on holiday, and it was because he loved his life here. And I think if you love your life, you don't really need it. And it's people who work in this 40-hour jobs, and they get this couple of weeks, and it's sort of they have to get away, and it's sort of
0: escapism.
1: Mental almost. Yeah.
0: And the same
1: and
0: with people
1: watching.
0: And if
1: you don't need it, it means you're in a good life, I think.
0: Yeah, I agree. And I think it's the same as people watching all these fantasy dramas and TV shows, films in extravagant universes, Marvel and all that jazz. It doesn't do anything for me, but people yearn for something new and exciting in their monotonous,
1: they're looking for something
0: drab lives.
1: Like in my day, like kids would go travelling and it's like go to Thailand, and it was like, you're wasting your time. And then people who were like 16 working, they were much further ahead on the career.
0: But you only live once, and my brother's been travelling.
1: Well, not necessarily. You don't find out, do you?
0: Well, yeah, come on. When was your last life then? Can you remember?
1: Wipe that. They wipe it.
0: Well, then it's not you, is it?
1: I get it every now and then. I get a flicker and I go, oh, yeah.
0: Deja vu.
1: Yeah, deja vu.
0: No, but that's still not you, is it?
1: I think we're a simulation. I do think we might be a simulation. I mean, the odds are much more likely that we are than we're not.
0: But, well, that's the whole idea behind I think, therefore I am. Cogito ergo sum. Mm. The only thing you know is that you exist. Because you may be a figment of my imagination, as might that camera, that logo, this newspaper.
1: Couldn't I be a figment of my own imagination?
0: No, because what's imagining you? You have to exist to imagine this. Listen, I think, therefore I am. So you're thinking, therefore you are. I may not be to you, you may not be to me.
1: I'm thinking and you're
0: not. Cogito ergo sum.
1: This is all a dream.
0: Yeah.
1: So you've never been into university because you sound clever, like.
0: Well, thank you, mate.
1: Maybe you just sound it, though.
0: Well, I did have a stint as an actor, so that's paying off well now.
1: Are you not going to go back into that? You can't, can you? Like Lawrence Fox. It's terrible, that is.
0: Yeah. Well, I did, after Big Brother...
1: Ginger hair as well. Maybe that's...
0: Yeah, well, ethnic minority, some say. But I went for a Tesco commercial... I think I did an audition.
1: Yeah.
0: And the casting director liked me, then got to the shortlist, and then did their background checks, and I was hoofed out of the casting process. So I can't do acting. And this is the whole idea behind maybe
1: Change
0: something
1: your
0: like
1: name.
0: The Navy.
1: Don't tell him you're George Gilbert.
0: The Navy is the only route I feel like I can take. Something like that. Have you heard the song
1: in the Navy?
0: Yeah, is that...
1: It tells you all about it. It's educational. Maybe we should have got Liam to do that earlier. Yeah. He plays...
0: Rough old life, though, in submarines and ships.
1: In the Navy. So. Well, yeah, that was different, wasn't it? Yeah, enjoying the seven seas.
0: I think more young people should try to acquire assets. I did... When Trump was elected US president, I really knew that he would win. So who do you invest in? You invest in Tesla. Why? Because Elon Musk was his biggest backer. And so I thought, I'd take a chance, put some money on Tesla. Bingo.
1: And the government started investing in Tesla, didn't they, as well?
0: Yeah, exactly. Yeah. Well, Trump's going to repay Elon Musk with a load of favours for supporting the campaign. So it's all strategy. And that means Tesla went up overnight, as did crypto and crude oil, all things S&P 500. So I strategically put a bit of money on that.
1: All right, so you double in the stock market. Did you double with Iran and all that? Did you think, oil's going to shoot up?
0: No, I didn't. You play with fire, you're going to get burnt. Everyone needs to know that.
1: But it's great you've got a property and you can pick one up now, 70, 80 grand in certain areas. Even in London, if you're a couple, you can probably pick something up for, 150 to 200, a quite small place and maybe not such a great area. But you can get started, can't you, if you're a couple?
0: Well, a lot of people are saying the property market's going to crash soon. So part of me did think, shouldn't I? But apparently I've been saying that for donkey's years. And
1: yeah. Well, it has gone down probably. It probably was, you bought a month or two ago and it's probably dropped since a year or two ago there.
0: Yeah,
1: everywhere has.
0: I would have thought so, but with all these illegals coming in, day out...
1: It's only going to go up,
0: isn't it?
1: They've
0: got to go somewhere, yeah. Supply and demand and all that.
1: Yeah, man. Mm. Right, let's go through some more papers. Swiss police seek help from France as homejackings target Geneva's wealthy. The Lake Geneva region is fighting a growing number of violent home robberies of its wealthiest residents, which threaten the area's reputation... as a haven for the ultra-rich and have inflamed suspicions across the border with France. What do you think about Burnham saying, everyone's got to take the pain, we're not just going to put them in poor areas, we're going to put these migrants in richer areas. But they're not saying diversity is our strength anymore, because otherwise, maybe that's why he wants them. He wants to give a bit of strength to the middle-class areas that they're so benefiting.
0: I agree with Andy Burnham insofar as everywhere... across the UK, rich, poor, rural, urban, everywhere needs to take their fair share of immigrants.
1: Mm. I mean, really, we shouldn't be doing any at all.
0: The fair share to me is sweet nothing. Mm. Zilch. Zeho.
1: But it's funny, when you see these MPs going on about it, some of them are in posh areas, they don't want it. They don't like it up them.
0: It's double standards. It's NIMBYism. They're happy to have them in.
1: Yeah.
0: The good thing, the good Samaritan, but not on my backyard, thank you very much. Exactly. It does my head in, Ash, and that's why we need a leader who has the qualities to, regardless of all the backlash, deport these people. Mm. Leave the ECHR if need be. But that's another thing I'm sick of. Everyone's saying we need to leave the ECHR. Yes, it would help, but why are we pandering to all these EU rules and
1: well,
0: rigs?
1: Exactly, they don't pander to the EU. You see, yeah. The ECHR...
0: France are mugging us off. We're paying them millions and millions.
1: We enshrined it in our law. It's not enshrined in their law. So even though we're actually more... we have to carry out the ECHR laws, and they don't, because they can use the EU law, which it's not tied to that at all. It's totally ridiculous. And we don't actually even need to leave the... I think we should and make our own. But you can, in the ECHR, you know, that if for national security, you can just stop it anyway. Yeah. So it's all just a
0: load of... But this is what I mean. No politician is ballsy enough.
1: Well, talking about that, the Daily Mirror, back where we started, there's a picture of Nigel Farage. Farage returns as MP after pointless and costly by-election. Well, it cost £250,000. Burnham's mayoral election, which you could also say was pointless, cost £4 million. And also, there was him in Parliament. The costs are a lot more. So this is, again, double standards. He snubs vote count as he blasts nobody rivals. Well, he was right to do that because they were just gagging to get that picture of him. After a summer locked in combat with Count Binface in a by-election that's cost the council £250,000, Farage is right back to square one. Well, I don't think he is. I think it's £250,000 well spent for him. And being as they threw you out, would you still support reform?
0: Yes, I grew up a little bit, I matured, and I did want Farage to win, and some may shoot me down for this, but I did. On one day, I went to Clacton and helped door knock for reform.
1: Oh, that was after they threw you out?
0: Yeah, that's how much of a sweetheart
1: I am. Lovely man, come on, Nigel.
0: I know, yeah, come on, Nigel. Oh. But no, I actually met him. I didn't talk to him, I'd said hello.
1: He's a good guy, isn't he? He's very charming.
0: Well,
1: lovely.
0: People say, a lot of the far right, genuine far right, say that he's done more to harm the far right than anybody else in this side of the century. And I think even he'd admit that.
1: He should harm the far right. He'd be happy with that. Yeah.
0: But that's why he's not who they say he is. He's not far right.
1: They call anyone far right who doesn't agree with any of their policies. These ridiculous people.
0: Since my Big Brother ordeal, not to turn it back on me all the time, but it has opened my eyes as to how much resilience one requires to battle through a lot of the scrutiny that you face in the public eye, certainly politically. I had it on a far smaller extent than what Farage has seen over the years. But he is a very strong, brave man.
1: And have you had threats need then? I bet you have had threats.
0: I've had
1: online.
0: People saying, kill yourself and all the usual malarkey.
1: I won't do that again, I promise you.
0: Blood in you, it's you. But it's water for ducks back, by and large. But yeah, Farage has been doing it for decades now, and he's a very strong guy.
1: Yes.
0: Without him, this country, the right of politics in this country wouldn't be anywhere near as prominent.
1: Well, Brexit was down to him. He's probably the most influential politician
0: since Blair.
1: Well, this century.
0: I think he would certainly be the best choice of prime minister amongst all the major parties.
1: Yes.
0: Some would say Rupert Lowe. He's a bit more of a radical flavour, which this country does need. But realistically, will he win? I don't think he will. Let's keep applying pressure, though, Restore Britain, because it's very much needed to keep reform in check.
1: A lot of people say Nigel Farage, you know, he's a good salesman, but when he gets into, power, he won't. But I think, actually, he will. He knows what to do when it comes to it. He knows the experts to get...
0: People say he's a great campaigner, but not a good leader. But
1: I don't think that's true.
0: Leader?
1: I mean, when he goes after something, he sorts like Brexit, he managed to sort... That's politics. Yeah. Like the debanking, he got in and he gets things sorted, doesn't he?
0: Yeah.
1: Anyway, look, George Gilbert is with us. He's now a homeowner. Well, so it can be done. After the break, we're going to go through all the papers, and there's the Daily Star. Second train derails. It's Talk, and we'll be back with George after this.
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13: It's absolute nonsense.
2: This is Talk.
1: Yeah, it's Talk with Ash. Andre's only a couple of days off, and we've got George Gilbert with us. Let's go through the papers.
0: Talking about Farage.
1: We were talking about Nigel Farage in the
0: break. Does he want to be Prime Minister?
1: Well, you said that you don't think he might not want to be PM. Yeah, well, I would have thought when he's gone this way. I know he can, in America, he can do well. And but then why would he be doing it now? Because he could be doing much
0: I think
1: better.
0: There is a genuine soft spot in his heart for the for British people who
1: definitely
0: say to him, please, Nigel, come and save us. But does he need to do this? No. Does he want to?
1: Well, he needs
0: maybe
1: to do it because he's doing it for Britain. You know, he's
0: but
1: not
0: he's
1: just
0: done enough in his eyes. And yes, there's
1: he needs to actually do the job, finish the job. And also, Brexit was not done. You know, it was Brexit in name
0: only.
1: You say
0: finish the job, but Liz Truss probably could have finished the job. And look what happened to her.
1: I think they all ganged up on her, the
0: do
1: banks.
0: The job. Well, yeah,
1: and they got their Goldman
0: that
1: Sachs Sunak in, didn't they?
0: Who's to say they won't gang up on Farage? This
1: well,
0: is
1: because
0: the dilemma.
1: He saw what Trump did before, you know, with the Doge and everything. He'll be set up for all that, I would have thought.
0: Well,
1: he's got, you know, Freddy Krueger in, who knows how to do the business.
0: For me, this
1: Nightmare
0: 5 million
1: on Downing Street.
0: The £5 million donation, politicians take bent pound notes all the time.
1: Look at Starmer with his glasses and his suits and this and the that.
0: Nobody likes corruption.
1: And the rent of the £18 million penthouse that he didn't pay the market rate for that.
0: Angela Rayner, she's been done for
1: fraud. No-brainer Rayner.
0: Yeah. Starmer, he's had a few.
1: Well, no-brainer Rayner won't hand back her £20,000 parachute payment. Which you get, which she was saying all the others when the Tories win should be handing them back. You know, she stopped council house purchasing or made it worse. She pulled the drawbridge up. She's total hypocrite.
0: But this is it. Labour politicians seem to get away with these dodgy dealings, but the minute it's Farage, hell hath no fury. By election this, resign that.
1: Because they all pretend they're not into money, but they're living in multi-million pound houses.
0: Farage should just ignore it, like they all, like all the left politicians
1: I think he sort of does, but
0: it's
1: the media,
0: calling the by-election, it is pandering to this media narrative that he's done something wrong.
1: Well, do you think he should have waited for the investigation and do it and then have the by-election?
0: But let's face it, anyone who likes Farage won't care, and they're still going to like him. And anyone who dislikes him, their mind won't change if he wins a by-election or not. So stop listening to these
1: Trump
0: people.
1: We saw Trump get stronger and stronger each time they use the lawfare against him. Maybe this will happen, and people will go, well, you know, with all these terrible stories happening about this situation, maybe people will go, well, he is the only answer. So I could see him bringing on more people.
0: But if Farage does not make it to be PM, it'll probably be Zia Yusuf or Robert Jemrick, and to be honest, I wouldn't really like that. Zia Yusuf, I think he's great at communication.
1: He's clever, he's good, great speaker, isn't he?
0: Yeah, he's fab. But on the Rupert Lowe scandal, I lost a bit of trust in him, I won't lie.
1: He
0: seems a good guy, but again, is he experienced enough in politics?
1: Well, no.
0: No,
1: I mean,
0: not at all.
1: We saw
0: and
1: that.
0: Robert
1: and
0: Jemrick,
1: we saw with a Twitter the other day, you know, he tweeted something that was, you know, not very political.
0: A bit tasty, wasn't it? And Robert Jemrick, again, people...
1: We had him on last night, live on the show from the by-election, sort of on a dodgy link.
0: Well, again, I think he's great at social media and all the rest of it, but people blame him for the Boris wave. And if that's what reforms...
1: Well, yeah, and the Afghan refugees and so on.
0: And reforms shtick is all about immigration, but he's guilty. He was part of the bad lot in Boris's administration. So
1: I mean,
0: I wouldn't
1: Suella
0: really like him
1: she
0: being
1: quit, though,
0: leader.
1: Didn't she? Braverman quit. from the Tories. And
0: well, yeah, but it's
1: generally
0: too little, too late.
1: Quit early, earlier than, you know, a lot of the others.
0: Well, he's still presided over
1: the
0: 2023.
1: He didn't quit to join them, he just quit the Tories, didn't
0: he? Was it 2023? Over a million in net migration. It's unacceptable, and we can't have somebody like that who willingly saw that happen, advocated it.
1: Well, you could say that about the whole Tory party, can't you?
0: She's clearing it up.
1: Yeah, but she was part of that government, and they're all still in that government. And they have 14 years.
0: But Jemrick was immigration's minister, wasn't he? So, a bit different. But no, the right need to, I hate the phrase, but unite the right. Rupert Lowe's tried doing his bit. Reform didn't want to know.
1: Reforming the Tory party, possibly. Because they won't say now they will, but maybe when they get to the
0: force
1: time.
0: To be reckoned with would be Rupert Lowe as leader of the Conservatives, that would win a lot of support back from reform.
1: Or if you did really unite all the right, so you had Kemi, Farage and the Restore.
0: And that's where ego comes into play, and it's not possible, sadly.
1: The Daily Star, Daily Star, let's have a look at this. This is, a second train has derailed less than 24 hours after 20 people were injured in a smaller accident, but this train in Essex stayed upright, so hopefully... It says, lucky escape, but travel is chaos. And they're saying this is from the one yesterday. There were suggestions it could be because of the heat, because it was the hottest day of the year yesterday.
0: Not good enough.
1: You must be terrible in the heat.
0: Yeah, I've got SPF.
1: What's that? SPF. In my day, the top one was 15.
0: 15?
1: Yeah, saw that as massive. We go, you got 15. Now it's like, what is it, 80 or something?
0: I tend to use especially 50, but yeah, you can get 80. That's what
1: do you
0: I tend
1: tan
0: to
1: a bit? You go a bit reddish, don't you?
0: I get the odd sock some line, but no, I don't tan. I'd quite like to
1: sock
0: say
1: line.
0: Do,
1: so you showed that off.
0: If you want to...
1: Let's have a look, show the dog the rabbit, let the dog see.
0: I don't think I do today, yeah.
1: Oh, yeah, wow, look at that, it's incredible.
0: Yeah, Adidas sock line.
1: I got the Adidas.
0: Don't say gingers don't tan, because I'm living proof.
1: Right, the Daily Express. This is Nigel Farage. I speak up for the ignored. Nigel Farage has fired a defiant warning to critics vowing we are only just getting started after his Clacton by-election win. The Reform UK leader accused the political establishment of trying to destroy his party and of ignoring the swathes of silenced voters he represents. As he celebrated being returned to the Essex seat with a bigger majority, the re-elected MP wrote in the Daily Express, from the moment I resigned and forced the by-election, I made clear that this was about far more than whether I continue as a local MP. And it was really, I think it was, I know you're not so sure, but I think it was a kick in the teeth with the establishment. They were hoping Binface would do better, and they wanted him to be in the photo with Binface.
0: What I will say is how, was it Conservative, Labour and Lib Dem canvassers were seen all rallying behind Count Binface, door knocking for Count Binface.
1: And they said they weren't interested, but they were, you know.
0: Well, Jerry, that feeds into the us versus the establishment narrative of reform, because it's like they're all clubbing together, and the way that all the parties within, was it 2 hours of each other, announced that they were not going to stand in this by-election, it smelled fishy. It smelled like they were collaborating with another. And
1: they must have spoken, so we're both not going to go into...
0: Yeah, and that means it really is all of the parties against reform. And for that, reform,
1: in a way, it was an own goal by all not standing in, because we saw them all, the Uniparty, working as one.
0: Yeah, and to me, it says that they don't actually care about the people of Clacton. I think it's quite disrespectful.
1: Well, they
0: should
1: look at what happened with the Burnham
0: by election.
1: They didn't care about the Makerfield thing.
0: Yeah, yeah. So, reform won some points with me there. However... I thought it was quite funny when Rachel Reeves, funniest thing she's ever said actually, Rachel Reeves said if he wants to spend his summer arguing with a bin, he may.
1: So no, he's quite a clever bin though, wasn't he? I mean,
0: He was on The Rest Is Politics.
1: He's been on Times, our sister station Times.
0: But
1: Radio.
0: He's another lefty. All these people say, he's so funny. He's a man with a bin. But no, he's just another
1: comedy
0: champagne socialist.
1: He writes for bloody, sorry about language, Have I Got News For You, which isn't as good as like it would it used to be, is it? Well, you wouldn't remember, were you? Because you were in your nappies.
0: Well, I don't watch that rubbish anyway.
1: No,
0: too
1: no
0: liberal.
1: One does now. And it used to be a really good show at Angostine, and even after Angostine, it was a good show. Anyway, free pack of fruit at Iceland. If you got the Express, what's your favourite fruit, George?
0: Actually, I tried an apricot for the very first time this week.
1: What, a dried one? Or a proper
0: one? No, a proper one.
1: They're quite nice, fresh, aren't they, actually?
0: Well,
1: but they're weird-like.
0: Mine was on the turn. It was a bit gloopy in the middle and a bit starchy. But then I had another one, and it was sweet, ripe.
1: So you balance
0: I prefer
1: out.
0: Peaches. That's not euphemism.
1: I had a nectarine, which is like a shaven peach, isn't it?
0: nectarine, yeah.
1: Not an orange one. Like,
0: is that like a clementine?
1: No, there is. It's very confusing. No, it's like a peach that's been shaven.
0: Well, there's oranges, satsumas.
1: Good shape, like a Gillette.
0: Clementines, tangerines. What's the difference? What's the difference?
1: It's just a small orange. Just call it all orange.
0: Oh, it's utter woke nonsense, Ash.
1: It
0: is. What it is.
1: It is. It's like they have to separate all the different types of citrus fruits, and then they were all getting on so well together, just being called oranges. I mean, there was lemons.
0: Diversity is our strength.
1: Well, yeah, that's true.
0: That's true.
1: Right, 0344. Are we going to take a little breaky? We'll take a little breaky. George Gilbert is with us. Give us a ring, 0344-499-1000. Text us 87222. Text the word talk in your message. You can follow me on X at Virtual Ash. What's yours, Gilby?
0: George Gilbert X.
1: George Gilbert X on X.
0: Yeah.
1: Instagram and all that.
0: I did George Gilbert IG, George Gilbert X, George Gilbert YT for YouTube.
1: Work it out and you can follow him. We'll be back with him after this.
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2: This is Talk. Converting negative agitation into positive conversation across the nation. Hear it. See it. This is Talk.
1: Yeah, it's Talk with me and George Gilbert here with the press preview, so we're going through all the papers. Now, let's talk about the serious story about Professor R. Day. My view is, I mean, DEI kills people. It kills people. They drown in the English Channel and coming from Africa. It kills. Women are raped because of DEI. People are murdered. You know, Anne Widdecombe. That's a ongoing court case. Charlie Kirk. I mean, they pretend to be all kind and nice, but it's horrendous, isn't it? It's like quite dark. What's going on with
0: it? Well, when I heard the news, not only was I shocked, but a part of me thought, is that another lie? Not to joke about someone's death. Yeah. Every death is a tragedy, Ash.
1: Well, that's definitely a tragedy. You've got to blame the people who put him where he was.
0: Well, actually...
1: Brought him up and then chopped him
0: down. We all know what's coming. It'll be...
1: The blaming of the press.
0: Yeah, exactly.
1: But it's not going to work.
0: That scrutiny was deserved. The guy was a blatant liar.
1: It was really the scrutiny was against the universities and Cambridge in particular, and then also the whole university
0: The universities are guilty, but the man himself...
1: Yeah, but if he's got neurodiverse, and if you're one of those people, you know, there are plenty of these people, and you can't just use them.
0: If you're neurodiverse, are you really qualified to be
1: as Ed Dutton said, you know, you charm people, and they want to, you know, promote you, and it was so patronising the way that professor, the top professor at Cambridge, go, oh, you're just wonderful, you're the best, and it was really horrendous, and it almost... I thought it was a bit racist the way they were sort of treating him like he was their pet or something. It was disgusting. Yeah. Neurodiverse. Oh, he ticks that. And this is the horrible thing about it. It's something sinister and evil, a bit like Nurse Hatchet in... Have you seen One Flew Over the Cuckoo's Nest, Jack Nicholson?
0: No. You're showing your age again, mate.
1: You should know, but that's a classic film. I met the big Native American. Actually, Native Americans themselves call themselves Indians because the association is the Association of American Indians. So again, it's DEI getting in the way, saying, "Oh no, we've got it's, again." Yeah. It's,
0: and in another 50 years, Native Americans will probably be politically incorrect, and it'll be back to Red Indians or something.
1: Like, yeah, exactly.
0: That's it goes in a cycle.
1: Well, it's like, yeah,
0: it?
1: No, and yeah. You
0: can never keep on top of it. What we say about certain groups, about maybe red-haired people. Unacceptable in 20, 30 years.
1: That'd be ridiculous. But yeah, and also I feel sorry for, you know, older people when they go, oh, he was a coloured gentleman. You go, oh, you can't say it. You know what I mean? And they're not meaning anything. And they say of colour. Well, what does that mean? It must be confusing to children.
0: Of colour is the correct term now. Make that make sense. Square that circle. I mean, it makes
1: well,
0: no
1: of
0: sense.
1: Of colour doesn't that mean coloured? But no. Yeah. I mean, how confusing would that be to, like, a 10-year-old?
0: I know, yeah.
1: Who are all being indoctrinated in this, like, it's unbelievable.
0: Yeah. It's like there's a. I went to see Ricky Gervais last November. I love him. My favourite comedian. Him and Jimmy Carr are the only ones that push the boundaries, so I like them both. Ricky Gervais said 20 years ago, you would never have thought that saying women don't have penises would be the worst thing you could say.
1: Who
0: saw that coming? He says. Yeah, and it's so true. No matter what you say today, you're gambling with your life, because in 20 years' time, if you're in the public eye, you could be scrutinised as bad as Jason Arday.
1: Well, look at the
0: lose your job. Who knows what could happen? Because nobody can predict what side of history you will fall on.
1: Well, people like, I mean, obviously, Rod Little. I mean, people were left-wing, and it wasn't that they became right, it's just the left just left them and deserted the working class roots that they were made for, and just it was just filled with narcissists trying to project their virtue.
0: Exactly.
1: And this is why we've ended up in the mess we are. Anyway, the Daily Telegraph boycott. Jeff Boycott, do you know about him? Have you learned about him in history? He was a cricketer. He used to rush, he was a Yorkshireman, and to play for Yorkshire, he used to have to be actually born in Yorkshire, the cricket.
0: Yeah.
1: So I remember once there was a story of him, his wife was, the water's broken, he had to race in his car for the baby to be born in Yorkshire.
0: Really?
1: And that's the standards, that's what we need.
0: Anyway, I like that, because I'm a Manchester United fan, typical Southerner, I know.
1: Essex, typical.
0: I look at Man United play, and barely anyone in the team is from Manchester. You got Marcus Rashford.
1: Yeah, well, that's right, isn't it?
0: But it's all Brazilians, or it could be French people, Spanish in the Premier League. Very few English, and very, very few of the club that they represent. And I think we've lost something there.
1: Definitely. It's great when you bring up someone like we had Villa fan, we had Jack Grealish. You know, when you bring them up from the ranks, it's
0: Alexander Arnold, when he won the Champions League for Liverpool with that Scouse accent, it was like, there's an actual
1: Robbie
0: Scouse.
1: Robbie Fowler, all the classics in Liverpool, isn't it? Robbie Fowler, but Michael Owen, Gerrard, Ian Rush, Aldo.
0: I know, and I do think we've lost something, and football isn't as special as what it used to be, and I really envy people in perhaps your generation where players were more, should we say, homogenous from from the players
1: they represented. I remember being in the...
0: it feels like I'm not being represented as a Londoner when I look at the West Ham team, for example. Yeah. And it's not as good as it once was, and I think a lot of people would agree with me on that.
1: I remember I was out at the Dome in Birmingham, which was a nightclub back in the late 80s, and all of a sudden, Paul Birch and Adrian Heath, who were playing for Villa at the time, were with their Silver Train drinks, and they were out in the club just drinking. It was actually student night, a bit unsavoury that they were there, actually, grown men. But great players, Paul Birch, rest in peace, he was fantastic.
0: But on your point, I think it's a good thing if we brought a rule like that back, where you have to be born in Yorkshire.
1: A certain amount
0: of a lineage of some sort, one or two ancestors,
1: perhaps.
0: That would be
1: nice, but they have to do it around the world for it to be fair, wouldn't they?
0: Well, yeah, I mean, I'm looking, like I say, I look at even the England team. We got players born in Africa sometimes representing England. And you think,
1: well, if you've got a grandparent or something, or... isn't it?
0: Yeah, I think.
1: But no, a lot of these guys were born here. They were born here. I mean, there's a guy who works at. Have you heard of Tony Cascarino? Great Villa legend and Republic of Ireland.
0: Yeah,
1: he never had any link to Ireland, but he sort of BS said his granddad was Ireland. He had a great career, and they still love him in the Republic of Ireland.
0: Well, I remember hearing the most recent Africa Cup of Nations. It's the equivalent of the Euros in Africa.
1: Yeah.
0: They had something like. There was about 30% of the players in the AFCON were born in France.
1: Mm. it's a brain drain. We have a football drain. We take all the best African talent. I mean, we have them in this
0: country,
1: especially France.
0: Our lads suffer. They can't get out the non-leagues because
1: in other ways, maybe they're brought up because of the qualities that were brought up. You know what I mean? It's a roundabout.
0: No, I prefer it. Keep it English. Keep it at least a percentage.
1: Yeah, it
0: English.
1: Doesn't matter the race, but English.
0: Yeah, it's not
1: race. Like Ian Wright, you couldn't get more English than Ian Wright. Do you know about Ian Wright? Did you learn about
0: him?
1: Yeah,
0: I know
1: history?
0: Ian Wright. He's,
1: well, he's still on very high profile. He's on tell does adverts.
0: Yeah, you can tell
1: that
0: he
1: like
0: was...
1: chicken tonight, didn't he?
0: He was born
1: in England.
0: Do you
1: remember
0: that? Chicken,
1: I feel like chicken tonight. Ian Wright, he did that.
0: No, it's John Barnes.
1: See, this is the trouble.
0: You're
1: they don't learn these
0: you're,
1: things
0: You're
1: at
0: talking
1: school.
0: About John Barnes, aren't you?
1: John Barnes, he was great, but he was from Barbados.
0: He was doing the singing.
1: You got to hold the ball, but do it at the right time. You can go slow.
0: That'll get you fired.
1: Fast or you'll get... No, that's an authentic impression.
0: Oh, that's a bit racist.
1: I had a mate, Luke, who was from Barbados, and he was actually at the Dome again. And I'd seen him for years. He'd moved to Barbados, and he came in, and he went, "Here, how you doing?" White people have that accent in Barbados as well, Barbadian. So it's ridiculous.
0: What I didn't realise, apparently
1: you can't do that impression, but you can do that impression, you know what I mean?
0: Apparently there's a lot of redheads in Jamaica, and that's because... Obviously, the reason why black people are in Jamaica is because they were slaves and all the rest. And also, we didn't like Irish, like no blacks, dogs or Irish.
1: So they moved
0: there. So there's Irish descent in Jamaica and they've got a lot of...
1: We look in the Middle East, people say, oh, we'll be in the Middle East, have darker. That's nonsense. The Romans were there 2,000 years. People, Europe's next door. So you see blonde hair, blue eyed.
0: Yeah.
1: It's just laziness. And, you know, you look very much like Elizabeth I.
0: I don't think you've said that to me before.
1: Not tonight, I haven't.
0: Only about
1: there might be someone who's not
0: 20
1: seen
0: times.
1: It. No, but just check it out.
0: On the Caribbean thing, that's why the Caribbean accent sounds a little bit like Irish. They say ting instead of thing. Or
1: now who's speaking
0: Irish? You know, things like that. Because
1: so you're
0: that's
1: saying
0: what
1: that
0: Irish
1: comes from
0: do.
1: The Irish?
0: Yeah, I think it's merged in there and there's a bit of a...
1: I did,
0: an
1: when
0: Irish
1: I was a sound
0: twang.
1: Engineer, I recorded with the guy, one Big Brother. Do you remember the Irish guy? I can't remember his name. But
0: Brian McFadden, is it?
1: No, he was a singer. Brian
0: Dowling.
1: Brian Dowling.
0: Yeah.
1: So I was recording with him in the studio, and he had to do this. It was about Mecca Bingo, I remember.
0: Yeah, right.
1: And we had to read each individual number. And when he did 33, he went, 33.
0: 33 and a third.
1: Well, there's no need for that. Yeah. The Daily Telegraph, men lose right to prostate cancer test. This is crazy. Decision made behind closed doors is outrageous betrayal, say experts. Middle-aged men will be stripped of their right to tests that help detect prostate cancer under government plans. Men aged over 50 will no longer be entitled to a blood test to help identify the disease, with GPs instead getting to decide who is given one. Experts called the decision, which was made quietly behind closed doors, an outrageous betrayal. I mean, that's ridiculous. So more men will die then.
0: Yeah, I mean, they've got enough money, millions every day to put
1: they never do that with women,
0: hotels,
1: would they?
0: But with prostate cancer,
1: well,
0: that's on the back burner. It's
1: and
0: ridiculous.
1: They never do it with women, would they? I mean, you know, men really get the... And white guys really are the worst. You poor thing.
0: Yeah, exactly. Well, yeah, we're bottom of the pecking order right now.
1: And then he's even... You know, you've made it even worse with everything that happened with Big Brother. Anyway, the Times, Damien Lewis, why I'm in a band at 55, or why not 55? It's perfectly a good age to start a rock.
0: You're only as old as the woman you feel.
1: Yeah, exactly.
0: We're here.
1: Exactly. What I Feed My Four Children by Jay Wicks, don't really care. Weet-Bix or something. Burnham calls up the military to tackle fires. Right, Andy Burnham has sent an army. They're making a big thing of this.
0: Destruction, isn't it?
1: Rao professor found dead. Academic, that's obviously the story. And Macron's Jet 2, spelt T-U, holiday. President Macron's critics accused him of megalomania after he was photographed jet-skiing and hydrofoiling. Why does that mean these are... I mean, what's her name? No Brain Arena was vaping on her.
0: She looked a state on that picture.
1: I don't want. Anyway, look, we're going to be George. You're hanging around, aren't you? George's going to hang around like a bad smell. No, I'm only joking. I'm glad you're here, man. But we're hanging around, and we're going to be doing. He's going to take me on the news quiz. Which we've got a news quiz. Make sure you join us with this. But anyway, we're going to play a little trailer about that. Let's just carry on with it with the Telegraph. That's Burnham to slash electric car targets. Andy Burnham has unveiled plans to cut controversial sales targets for electric vehicles because they're not selling, because basically it's a disposable car, because if you've got one for about 5 or 6 years, the battery is uneconomical. It's about 20 grand.
0: Straight to landfill, isn't it? Not eco-friendly.
1: We're just doing it the wrong way around.
0: And the cars are heavier, so they lead to potholes more frequently.
1: And they have to strengthen bridges, and more particles come off the brakes, which poison us. I mean, I spoke to a guy the other day, an Uber guy. He said he's done 140,000 miles, and he's not had to do anything apart from change the tyres. So that's pretty amazing, because you don't have the brake on these electric cars. You take your foot off the accelerator, the motor sort of stop. So
0: I think that costs
1: you don't need a garage. So garages aren't going to like this, because said 150,000 miles, and all you'd have to do is replace tyres every now and then. Which
0: and
1: is
0: the
1: incredible.
0: Metals that are found in the batteries, predominantly lithium.
1: And they use the slavery kids, don't they?
0: In the Congo.
1: All these lovers, the Be Kind Brigade again, the DEI. We love the green thing. Meanwhile, send the African kid down the line. Anyway, let's have a look. Make sure you join us for the new news quiz. It's coming up after this and the news.

0: News Centre at midnight. Former Cambridge professor Jayton Arday has been found dead at the age of 41. It comes after allegations of plagiarism emerged. He resigned from the university last week, saying the intense media scrutiny had taken a profound toll on him. Labour MP for Clapham and Brixton Hill, Bel Ribeiro Addy, says the focus now should be on his family.
1: They are the ones that have been affected by this the most, and those closest to him. And the main reason is to ask you, the media, is it not enough? He has been subjected over the past few weeks to some of the worst media scrutiny I've ever seen.
0: Millions of mobile phone users were caught off guard earlier after the government sent out an emergency alert. It came without warning, urging people not to light anything that could spark a wildfire. A blaze which spread to homes in Stourbridge in the West Midlands on the hottest day of the year destroyed 19 homes. Prime Minister Andy Burnham says the scenes are unprecedented.
2: I've never seen anything like it. A whole house gutted, smouldering. Please, everybody, take the greatest of care. In fact, don't light anything in an outdoor space right now. Britain is a tinderbox.
0: Rail bosses say they'll monitor the temperature of rail tracks in the heat waves after two trains derailed within 24 hours. One came off the tracks in Essex and another in East Sussex on Thursday, which left two people with serious injuries. Lawyers for a man who's admitted fatally shooting a US healthcare boss have filed a double jeopardy case. Luigi Mangione submitted federal stalking charges by trailing Brian Thompson to an investor conference in New York in 2024, then gunning him down. A parliamentary investigation into financial donations made to Nigel Farage has resumed. It's after the Reform leader won the Clacton by-election. And Liverpool's owners have agreed to sell around a third of the club to a consortium, including Amazon founder Jeff Bezos. The syndicate is led by Amit Bhatia. That's the latest. I'm Daisy Steele.
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4: Okay, yeah, it's the big build-up to the news quiz. Don't forget, though, we are going to be taking your call 0344 499 1000 afterwards. We've got Paula and Greg, Robert, Cindy, Frank in Montreal, in Canada, Lenny in Ashford, Mark and Alison standing by, and you as well. We'll call you back, so we'll save your bill. But now it's time for this.

0: Well, why don't you do modelling?
1: Yeah, they wouldn't touch me with a barge pole wouldn't these they? Days. But no, I did do a bit of modelling before fame, but now I'm infamous. I think that avenue.
0: Now you've got a good look, man. I think you've got a good look.
1: Cheers, mate.
0: Well, if you keep doing yourself down. Modelling.
2: Let us know. Call the show. Let us know if you want to get George in to do a bit of modelling
0: yeah.
2: for you.
0: Whatever sort of modelling, yeah.
1: Oh, stop it.
2: Lovely.
0: Anyway, so what's the...
2: Anyway, it's the new news quiz. It's the second show.
0: A relatively new news
2: relatively,
0: quiz.
2: Relatively. The less new news...
0: Yeah, than nearly new news quiz. It's like the yellow sticker at the supermarket.
2: Yeah. So last week was the newest new news quiz.
0: Yeah. This is not quite rotten.
2: So anyway, got a few rounds. It's Ash against George. Let's get started. So first round we're going to do is called age rating.
0: So isn't there a little thing now with age rating, a thing that comes up?
2: Yeah, yeah. You're going to see something on the screen.
0: All right, what's that?
2: This is your first one.
0: Age rating.
2: So, Ash, how old is François Hollande?
0: 74.
1: I'll go 77.
2: He's 72.
0: Ooh, so do I win that then? Right.
2: Yeah, point to Ash
0: there.
1: See, this is a bit unfair because I could just go 1 year older or younger. Can.
0: Well, you could have done that. Yeah. You didn't, did you? Foolish.
2: Well, George, you're going first on the next one, so...
0: Okay. So I'll use that advice. Thanks for letting me know. Hoisted by your own petard.
2: So our next is everybody's favourite, 42nd president of Uruguay, Luis Alberto Aparicio Alejandro Lacalle Pou.
1: Oh, he's my idol. Funny.
2: So, he was president of Uruguay up until last year.
0: The 42nd president of Uruguay.
2: How old was he on his birthday?
1: I feel like in South America, they tend to have slightly younger leaders.
0: They're like the virility, don't they? Like
1: they do,
0: virile,
1: they're like a bit of fresh
0: They wouldn't
1: juice,
0: have an AC
1: fresh
0: here,
1: meat. Yeah. So I'll say... 59.
0: And I will say 58. Thanks for letting me know.
2: He's 53.
0: Woo! That's 2-0. Oh, yeah, 2-0. Right, next
2: lucky.
0: Question.
2: Very
0: next question.
2: Well. Okay, next birthday. Right. Labour MP and Secretary of State for Culture, Media and Sport, Lisa Nandy, August the 9th.
1: She looks fairly young.
0: 47.
1: George? Got to be old, I'd say 48.
2: She's 47.
0: Yeah. I learned this from the great James Wales. He said you can guess a woman's age, you count the rings on her neck. No, that was a terrible thing to say anyway, but, you know, it was the great James Wales, so don't complain.
1: Jammy bugger.
0: So
1: comeback's on.
0: It's 3-0. Don't I get an extra point for getting it? Bang on, a bonus thing. Yeah, 4-0. Yeah,
2: yeah. Yeah,
1: if you want. Changing the rules now.
2: Yeah. Last question.
0: Mark Thatcher.
2: George, Mark Thatcher, son of the late Prime Minister Margaret Thatcher and Baronet of England in 1990.
0: And also it'll be Carol Thatcher's age as well, because they're twins.
1: Well, Margaret Thatcher was born in 26, I believe, so...
0: 1926, it's 100 years,
1: yeah, because... Thatcher, Marilyn Monroe and the Queen were born within, I think it's 6 months of each other.
0: Wow.
1: Three of the
0: and David Attenborough.
1: Women.
0: As well.
1: All right.
0: He's about 100.
1: So, yeah, a little fun fact, trivia for you. But her son, probably about 30 when she had him, so that's 56. I'll say 1956, so that'd make him 70. So I say 71.
0: I think that's pretty good. But I think he's going to be quite a bit old. I think he's going to be about 75.
1: She's very career driven.
0: See, I'm not going 72. I'm giving you a chance here.
1: Thank you, mate.
0: Do you remember he got lost doing a rally while she was prime? You don't know, do you? You didn't learn this in history.
1: Nah.
0: He was doing a rally, I think, in Africa, and he went missing for like 4 days. And she was prime minister, and she couldn't, you know, it was obviously terrible. Yeah. She had this on her mind. She really loved
1: Where
0: her.
1: Did they find him?
0: He just, I don't know, just sort of turned up, but it was like they thought he might be dead. He was like 3 or 4 days, car broke down. So Mark and Carol Thatcher, we've got a lock in your answer.
1: I say 71, you said 75.
0: Did I?
2: Well, you both get a point, 73 in between.
0: Damn, I should have done what you said.
2: Yeah. So that's 4-1. I know we gave you an extra point, didn't
0: no,
2: we?
0: No, that is 4-1. I think that is
1: it's
0: the extra
1: four,
0: point.
1: Right, 4-1 yeah.
2: then, 4-1. Okay, right.
0: Well, what's next?
2: Round
0: then?
2: Two. So, this round hasn't got any visual clues.
0: Yeah.
2: It's called On This Day. So I'm going to tell you.

0: All right, no. Our vision mixer, Aaron, has decided we're doing a different round now.
1: All right, good. That's good. Keeps it mixed up a bit.
0: We're not
1: clever.
0: Doing
2: that,
0: yeah.
2: That was my strong point as well.
1: Damn.
2: It's a fix.
0: This is who said that. So it's your first quote from this week's news. And basically, who said that? George, you can go first today.
1: Well, let's read it out. After fire could come floods, adding that fire and rescue services are not set up for flooding properly. When was that said, though?
0: This week.
1: Right.
0: All these quotes of this week.
2: Fire commissioner, who I don't know the name of, the current one. So, God, could be blooming anyway.
0: After fire could come floods.
1: Sounds biblical, doesn't
0: fire
1: it?
0: Fire and rescue services are not set up for flooding properly.
2: I'll say Sadiq Khan, some tritely
1: No. I would say, is it Kemi? No, and that wasn't my answer. Who was
0: it? It's the King of the North. Our wonderful PM,
1: I was going to say that,
0: Andrew,
1: but I thought
0: Burnham.
1: Burnham.
2: Stop making excuses.
1: He's like the mayor of the UK. He's not really.
2: For the years sitting here with you.
1: He said he had imposter syndrome, right? And I think he was right to have that.
2: Yeah, well, he's not.
0: Yeah, he should still have it, I would imagine.
1: Yeah, it's not really a syndrome, it's just imposter.
0: You just are an imposter.
1: Yeah, there's no syndrome involved. Anyway, going back to the one that it was meant to be?
0: Free
1: format.
0: It's going to be a two-legged match like the Carabao Cup or the Cold War, because we're going to be back again in a few weeks, aren't we? Ash, who said that this week?
1: It's going to be a two-legged match, like the Caribou Cup or the Cold War, because we're going to be back again.
2: How was the Cold War a two-legged match?
0: Good question, George.
1: It's a very good question.
2: So it's probably some lefty politician.
1: Now, this is a club. This is an English club cup, isn't it, the Caribou?
0: The Carabao Cup, it's the League Cup.
1: Oh, it's different to the Carabao. Yeah, the League. Oh, the Milk Cup.
0: Yeah, the Rumble.
1: Let's call it the Milk
0: Cup.
2: The Carabao Cup,
1: Yeah. You know, it used to be sponsored by Milk. Can you believe it? It used to actually be adverts, got Buy Milk. It used to be Buy Eggs, the Cheese Board, Buy Cheese. You know what I mean?
0: Mm.
1: And they don't do that anymore.
0: Yeah, the Milk.
2: Every day's a school day.
1: Milk's got a lot of bottle.
0: Yeah.
1: Accrington Stanley, who are they exactly?
0: Watch out. There's a Humphrey about.
1: Yeah, God, that was it.
0: Anyway, less about Milk.
1: It's going to be a two-leg match, like, because we're going to be. It'll be a manager, I would have thought.
2: Back where in a few weeks, you reckon?
1: Actually, that's a good question.
2: Could be about the World Cup. Could be back there.
1: Oh,
2: because
1: I see.
2: They've got the Olympics on over there.
1: Right, yeah,
2: sport-related. I'll say Prince William.
1: Oh, that's interesting, because I was thinking footballers.
2: Even though it's a bit of a stupid thing to say, and I don't think
1: he's the head of the FA, chairman of the FA.
0: Not him.
2: Not Wills.
1: It's going to be a two-legged match. So, let's have a think. Rashford.
0: It was Count Binface, the serial election attender.
2: Of course it was.
0: Not quite
2: because
0: sure
2: how it's
0: going to
2: be another by-election, it's a two-legged match.
0: And he'll keep going to all these by-elections. I mean, he was at Makerfield as well.
1: I mean, the Monster Raven Loon has had about three or four candidates in it. And
2: I saw numerous. I thought one said the official Monster Raven Loony Party, one just said Monster Raven Loony Party. It's like there's a civil war between the.
1: Well,
2: monsters.
1: I must declare at this point that I am the Minister for Talking TV. I got the honours a couple of years ago along with Debbie McGee, Roy Wood, and
2: Monster Raving Loony.
1: Yeah, I got in the honours list. Can you believe it? It's fantastic. James Wales did as well.
0: It's a pleasure to be here. Is it or something? A monster peerage?
1: Yeah, honours list. Yeah. So here we go.
0: Okay, today the voters in Clacton have stuck up two fingers to the entire political establishment.
1: Nigel Farage.
0: Who said? Yeah, of course it was. Nigel Farage said that.
1: But wasn't he meant to guess as well?
0: Yeah, that's why I'm going to give the points to George.
1: All right.
2: I was going to say that.
1: Well, you say that.
2: Sort of my point.
1: Anyway. Anyone
2: can say that. I think it's my turn to go first.
1: Was it?
0: I think. Well, George, you go first on the last one of this round.
1: Okay.
0: I don't worry about anything, to be honest. Whatever it is, you know my attitude. Whatever.
2: I like it. It's a great philosophy to have. I don't worry about anything, to be honest.
1: You know my
2: stab in the dark.
1: Whatever.
2: Whatever. Who would say that?
1: Why is it just say you know my edge? What's the, was the first bit again? It's gone off.
0: Oh, that's poor editing by whoever made that.
1: Well, I like it. Still throwing a bit of a spanner in the works.
2: Whatever.
0: That editor being me.
1: I don't worry about anything, to be honest. Whatever it is, you know my attitude, whatever. Is it you? Do you have to get? Yeah, you have to get.
2: What's been in the news that it could be... that you could have that attitude for? I'll say... King Charles.
1: I'm going to say, I think it might be your hero, Ricky Gervais, but... Is it? Yeah.
2: He's not been in the news recently, surely.
1: Is he not?
0: It is the POTUS himself, Donald Trump.
1: I don't worry about anything about
0: because he was speaking about his plane being switched over, or him being switched over into a different plane, and he wasn't worried about anything.
1: It was interesting because the Mossad warned them that, you know, the Iranians are going to try and shoot down possibly Air Force One. So he went on to Air Force One and then snuck out in like a laundry basket or sort of big metal thing.
2: Yeah.
1: And it was interesting because the Mossad set up a sort of... a lot of the ex-agents set up their own private sort of spy agency for people, very rich people who need it. And there was a guy, I think it was Olympus in Japan. He was Italian. He was the CEO of Olympus and he got... charged with some sort of fraud, arrested in Japan, and apparently in Japan, once you get charged, you're pretty much going to be found guilty. And so he hired this, I think they're called Black Cube, these ex sort of Mossad, and they put him in a big speaker, like a Yamaha speaker cabinet, and then smuggled him out of Japan. So I think that was a similar.
2: I heard Trump's the plane Trump changed to was full of journos, so he was being hounded with questions.
1: No, they stayed on the one that was going to get shot down.
2: Oh, really?
1: No, because they didn't want them in on it. They were left on Air Force One, so they could just get
2: cannon for them.
1: Yeah, yeah.
2: Who cares about it?
1: What's his name? Is
2: Peter Hegseth.
1: He got onto the decoy plane to say, "Oh, that's why they've got that plane."
2: Yeah.
1: So he was also a decoy.
2: But imagine
1: actually,
2: being on that plane, Al, and knowing that it could well.
1: Well,
2: get
1: they would
2: shot
1: have said it off. Maybe. By the way, he's not on this plane, journalist, because we think this might be shot down. I mean, that's not going to be very comforting, isn't it? So he probably didn't do it.
2: Mm. Bonus point.
1: And he's got the new one, hasn't he? The Qataris gave him a really nice one, and he's got the other one.
2: Yeah,
1: so we haven't got anything. Burnham's flying up and down to Manchester, by the way. Manchester Stone Roses. Whereas all the others have to drive up and down.
0: Going in the Flying Scotsman?
1: Well, probably.
2: Apparently the Prime Minister's aircraft is just a normal... I think it's an ex-Wizz Air plane.
1: Double biplane, won't it?
2: It's literally a Wizz Air plane that's been... all the seats are still there. There's nothing special. I think you get a bit of leg room extra.
1: It's embarrassing, this country, isn't it, it's become. So, I mean, we still think we're a top power, and we're totally in debt, and we're our third world.
2: We need to attract the brightest and most intelligent people of the best bunch of people to get into politics to steer this country, rip the chains off and steer us into a better place. But with all of these,
1: well, they've all gone anyway.
2: Security and all these MPs being murdered as well. Yeah. Who in their right mind would want to?
1: But that's been
2: politics?
1: Like that. For, they've
2: it's
1: been, you know,
2: scary.
1: Politicians 30 years ago were of a much higher caliber, and it's basically I don't know why. I mean, maybe it's people just. Like you say, they don't want to get into politics, not just because of the advantage, because they just see it as it's not a conviction thing anymore, it's just fill your boots.
2: Well, if
1: thing.
2: You get a column in The Spectator, that's enough to be Chancellor.
1: Yeah, exactly.
2: It feels like. Whereas in countries like Singapore, you need to do, is it 20 years of military service at the highest level before you can even run? And you think, well, that's why their country functions like a...
1: Well, a lot of countries say, I mean, it's normal, really, to say if you're not born here or from here, you can't be in politics at all. Whereas and it sort of makes sense. I mean, why do we want someone to come move here and then rule over us?
2: I know.
1: I know Pakistan, you have to be, you know, from Pakistan and be born, and to get in parliament or any high position. Well, it sort of makes sense, doesn't it?
2: Well, yeah, you don't want somebody having dual interests as well.
1: Well, that's exactly what we've got, haven't we?
2: Get into a position of power. And
1: well, we have got that already, haven't we?
2: Exactly.
1: We've got it everywhere.
2: Yeah, I mean, the ship sailed, but we need to reverse that. And is Farage or somebody like Farage going to be brave enough to put these radical changes into place?
1: Well, he needs to get into power, but that's what needs to happen, and a lot more things. Anyway, have we got any more, is it?
0: Should we go to a break? We've got a couple more rounds, a couple of quick rounds.
1: We're going to go to a break then. 03444991000. We're going to do some calls in a bit, but join us after the break for the last two amazing questions on the relatively new news quiz. Back after this.
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3: 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Facing up to the facts. This is Talk.
1: I was just chatting to George about his family issue. I wasn't talking about your parents. I was saying, do you go back to Essex hundreds of years? Are your family, were they like woodsmen and bow and arrows?
2: It's actually Suffolk, I believe. Like my uncle's more in touch with my lineage and everything. And he says, so East Anglia through and through, but a mix. And my mum, she was born in more London, my dad more Essex, and now we live in Essex. But I was born in Redbridge, which is...
1: No, Dagenham and Redbridge, sort of I know the Redbridge East roundabout. Kind of. I used to have a girlfriend down Rodings Lane down there.
2: All right. Lovely. Where were you born? Were you...
1: Sutton Coldfield, which is sort of Birmingham now. Actually, in 71, when I was born, it was Royal Sutton Coldfield, because the King... There's a place called King Standing there. And it's because the king stood there once, Henry VIII, to look at that.
2: Well, how
1: ground.
2: Creative!
1: Yeah, it's brilliant, isn't it? And was King's Cross was the King Cross? The King's I don't know. Don't know how it went.
2: Seven Sisters.
1: The Seven Sisters. Well, no, that was. I think that was about Seven Sisters.
2: Probably. I mean, it's a bit of a weird name if it wasn't.
1: Well, yeah, that's true.
2: Seven Sisters, eh? Cool. Imagine being their parents.
1: Well, our quizmaster's got five daughters. So five sisters.
2: Cool.
1: Anyway, Adam the Quizmaster, we've got another couple of questions.
0: We have indeed. I take it it wasn't royal by the time you left, was it?
1: No,
0: of course it wasn't.
1: A royal disgrace.
0: Anyway, so this round is on this day, so I'm going to read out a news item that happened on this day, and you just got to tell me what year it happened.
1: Mm.
0: So, George, go with you first. When did the space telescope Hubble take photographs of Uranus with its rings?
2: I see what you did there. When did it first take photographs?
0: Yep. Okay, took photographs of Uranus with its rings, specifically.
1: Does Uranus have rings?
2: I didn't think it did. Saturn does. Yeah. I think Neptune does. It must do. Although my Uranus has a lot of rings.
1: Uranus has a lot of rings?
2: It does, indeed. It must be pretty old. It's only a photograph, for crying out loud. So I'll go with, if we landed on the moon in 69, I'll say NASA would have got a lot of investment leading up to that, but probably not to
1: you're
2: going
1: to have to hurry it, George. You're going to have
2: Uranus.
1: To
2: I'll say 78.
0: Ash, what do you think?
1: 74.
0: 94.
1: Oh, right. I was getting mixed up with this one that they sent years ago that's still working.
2: Yeah, don't need your excuse. 94.
0: Apparently, Uranus has 13 distinct but very dark and narrow planetary rings.
1: That's interesting.
2: You learn something new every day.
1: Yeah. Right, next question.
0: Next question. On today's date, this is for you, Ash. This is more your sort of era. Queen Elizabeth I...
2: Me.
0: Correct. Yeah, very
2: true. That's my name, don't wear it out.
0: In which year did she refuse sovereignty of the Netherlands?
1: Was it 1687?
2: If he's got that right, he's an out-and-out winner. I'll say I'd do what you are so good at. 1686.
0: It was actually 1585.
2: So I win.
0: George gets a point there.
2: 4-3 now.
1: Century out. Yeah. Is that the end then? Have I won?
0: No. Oh, right. Okay. Couple more on this, and then we got my favourite round, Minister or Sinister. So very quickly, George, in what year was Battle of Britpop, rival bands Oasis and Blur released singles on the same day? Oasis releasing Roll With It and Blur with Country House. What year was that?
2: 96.
0: Ash.
1: I'm going to say earlier, 94.
0: Oh, it's 95, right in between.
1: No, but I win.
2: Well, no, because I said it first. You were only saying 94.
1: No, but you were 3 years out.
0: I'll give you 7 points each for that one.
1: Nice one.
2: Okay, so that's...
1: doesn't really matter. 11, 10 to you. There's no prizes or anything. It doesn't really matter.
0: Last one of this round. What year did Michael Jackson buy ATV Music, including publishing rights to most of the Beatles' song catalogue, for $47.5 million? What year?
2: What a smart business move that was. I reckon it was quite late.
1: I know a story about
2: that,
1: by the way.
2: To have that much money, he would have had to have been singing a little while. So I will go with 2002.
1: No, it was earlier than that. I remember it. It was about 1989.
0: It was 1985. Yeah.
1: And the story behind that is very interesting because Michael Jackson was, you know, friends with Paul McCartney. And he went, hey, Paul, what do you do? You make money. He goes, what do you want to do, Michael? You want to buy the rights to the music? And then you're going to... And he went, oh, thank you. And then he bid against Paul McCartney and won the rights to the Beatles songs.
2: Really?
1: Hoisted by his own petard, you know. Loose lips sink ships, Macca. And a lot of these people have sold the whole rights for, like, you know, a billion, like Bob Dylan sold the whole thing.
2: Yeah.
1: They're doing this now for, like, you know, a billion or half a billion. It's incredible.
2: Well, if Michael Jackson, obviously he owned his own music's rights, I imagine. The rights of the Beatles' music, and he married Elvis Presley's daughter. Or
1: probably took the rights for Elvis.
2: MJ, Elvis and Beatles under one... in one wallet. Bloody Nora.
1: She was quite a good businessman, wasn't he, in a way? Although I think he ended up with nothing. Publishing, that is the that's the way to do it. Right, next question.
0: All right, final round is Minister or Sinister. So, we're going to put on the screen, and I'll read them out, four names. Two of those names are real former UK politicians, and two of them are not. So, George, would you like to pick out a real UK politician from the following names? Pownall Bastard Pellew.
1: Bastard.
0: Number two, Michael Maudsley Penhaligon Reynolds. Number three, Bennington St John Craik. Number four, Savage Mostyn.
2: I reckon Michael Maudsley Penhaligon Reynolds is a real person.
1: There's two, though. Two real. I think Pownall Bastard Pellew is real.
0: Correct.
1: Okay. And I think the other one,
2: I'd say it's got to be the unlikely one. So Bennington St John Crake.
0: Is what? Sorry, George.
2: Is real. Is...
1: I'd like to take that. I think Savage Mostyn is real.
0: Savage Mostyn
2: this quiz is
0: real.
2: Savage at the moment.
0: So Michael Maudsley Penhaligon Reynolds.
1: Yeah.
0: Is the 80s band Flock of Seagulls.
1: Oh, right. Yeah.
2: Course it is.
1: Yeah, of course it is.
0: Pownall Boston Pelly was the second Viscount of Exmouth, 1786 to 1833.
1: And he really was one, wasn't he? Yeah.
0: Oh, he really was, wasn't he? Yeah.
1: They all were then.
0: Yeah. And, Savage Mostyn was Member of Parliament for Webley in 1747 to 1757.
1: Wow, good old Savage.
0: Bennington, St John Crake, I made it up.
2: So, some legacy, old Savage.
0: So, second question of a final round, final question is... Cyril Pounce, Hungerford Dunch, Gervase Tottenham Waldo Sibthorpe, Edward Nelson Thirlwall Pinnock. Ash, you're first. Name me a real former politician.
1: I think Cyril Pounce.
0: No.
1: I hadn't said it.
2: I think Hungerford Dunch is real.
0: Very good.
2: Woohoo.
0: Cyril Pounce is not real.
1: Edward Nelson Thirlwall. I don't think Pinnock's right. Well, maybe. But yeah. All right. Edward Nelson Thirlwall Pinnock.
0: Is.
1: Right. Is one that is a real politician.
2: No. He's done a me.
0: George gets the points there. Edward Nelson Thirlwall Pinnock is Little Mix.
2: So it's Hungerford Dunch and Gervase Tottenham.
1: Just a draw
2: Waldo
1: or something, isn't
2: Sibthorpe.
1: It?
0: Yep.
1: Is it a draw?
0: Correct. And yeah.
2: Well, last result counts more than the first, so...
0: Right. Hang on, let me just add up, because I've been keeping a...
1: looking a bit short.
0: 324 points each.
1: Wow!
0: Very good. Woo. It's a really close-run thing, so well done. Thanks very much.
1: Is that the end of the...
0: That's the end of the quiz.
1: Right, OK.
0: That's the old quiz.
1: So we're going to be doing callers now, aren't we?
0: Yeah.
1: So we're going to get your calls in 03444991000. Give us a ring. We'll call you about Paula, Greg, Frank in Montreal, Lenny, Mark, Alison, Robert and Cindy and you too. We'll be back after this.
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1: Yeah, it's Talk 03444991000. It's all about your calls now. Let's start with Paula in Halifax. Hi, Paula.
22: Hi, Rash. You all right?
1: I'm all right, man. You enjoying the show? You enjoyed it?
22: Yeah.
14: And I was going to say that I will join in the quiz on Zoom next week.
1: All right. Well, we'll take a note of that. We'll take a note of that, Paula. We might be putting you on Zoom because we... Excellent. We've never seen you. We've never seen you before. It would be nice.
14: No, you aren't.
1: Put a face to the name. That would be very nice. What do you want to talk about anyway?
14: No, I want to just have a go back down memory lane. Like, how are you getting on without James and stuff like that?
1: Well, you know, I miss him, obviously, and we had a great show. And then out of the show, you know, we were great friends. And, you know, I miss him a lot.
14: I know.
1: Although the other day I was walking past his old flat near Canary Wharf and something grabbed my foot and I looked down, there was nothing there, and it was right outside where he lived, and I'd done 14,000 steps in that day, and it was right outside, something grabbed my foot and I looked down and there was nothing there, and I thought, Wales?
14: That's weird.
1: Yeah, it was. And it was about a year since, it was quite weird.
14: Oh, well, I know you thought a lot about him. So I remember when you did that cake, you know, that massive James Whale cake?
1: No, a James Whale cake?
14: That whale cake for his birthday.
1: I do remember that. Yeah, whale. It was quite a nice cake as well, yeah. Yeah, it was. Yeah. It was a very nicely shaped.
14: I remember that show because he started crying, and then he started crying, and you started crying.
1: Because of the whale cake.
14: The whale cake. I remember that.
1: I remember that. I think I remember that night. It was a sad moment because, I mean, obviously, we had five years of him knowing about it. So it was sort of, I've had it before where you sort of almost start mourning for the person before they, because you know it's happening. You know what I mean? You see it before your eyes. And you start mourning, don't you? Before it's all a bit, that's grief, isn't it? It's quite a strange thing.
14: I had it with my friend, she was only 31. And you think they're going to be here forever, but the cancer's transformed completely. I mean, James had that, what do they call it now, that...
1: we had kidney.
14: Autoimmune system.
1: What do they call it? Where they do sort of chemotherapy, but they cater exactly... exactly to the person.
14: 2 years.
1: Well, he was brilliant with Professor Tom Powers. He really kept him going and going. It was amazing. And the technology and stuff that they've got now is incredible. And of course, there's the kidney fund. It was the James Whale Kidney Fund. I think it's the British Kidney Fund. It's the biggest kidney.
14: I have kidney cancer, as you know.
1: Have you been onto the website? Because it's got all. It's not just for kidney cancer. It's for all kidney issues as well.
14: Oh, is there? Mm. I didn't know that.
1: Anything to do with your kidneys, it's there.
14: I'm due a scan. In fact, I'm overdue a scan because I've forgotten one of them. But I'm going next Saturday for my scan to make sure it's not come back.
1: That's good. Yeah, you've got to keep doing that. You've got to keep doing it. Because James is coming back after 20-odd years. And after 5 years of being, they do the scans, they say, oh, you're all clear now. But it came back 20-odd years later. So I really think you should go every year, once you've had it, to get it scanned. And it's terrible, really, that... You know, that happened in that way.
14: We'll have to go for 10 years, but as we caught it accidentally when I had COVID, and I had to have a CT scan, and they clipped my kidneys and they found the tumour.
1: And were there a lot of delays with the COVID going on, or were they quick?
14: No, COVID was quite after that, Ash.
1: All right, okay.
14: That was quite after that. But I also think Talk TV have really looked after you.
1: Oh no, they're good. They're very good. They're great. They're great.
14: You know,
1: employees.
14: You're doing other bits.
1: So far, so good. Yeah.
14: And I just think you've done marvellous, Ash.
1: Well, thank you, Paula.
14: Look, I think that you really deserve it.
1: Thank you very much. And you, I hope you don't worry about your scan, get it done, and then move on. Fred. Anyway, thanks for calling, Paula. And yeah, let's get her on Zoom and let's see Paula. We've never seen her before. Let's go to Lenny in Ashford.
16: Good morning, Ash.
1: Morning.
16: Yeah, well, when I had that alarm, I thought it was a warning that Burnham was going to make a decision.
1: Yeah, well, if you don't know, everyone should know if you've got a mobile, our alarms went off. It was like, it used to be called like a tsunami. When I heard it, I thought, what, the tsunami's coming? Or a nuclear, and it goes, and you read it. In fact, I've got it, haven't I? Where does it happen? Anyway, it said something like, oh, here we go. This is what we got from the government. Your phone goes, beep, beep, beep. Everyone goes, what the hell's going on? It's loud. It's like alert sound. And the message was, there is a very high risk of wildfires nationally. Well, we knew that. I mean, yeah. Residents, landowners and visitors should not undertake any activity that could start a fire. Right, really. Including disposable barbecues, fire pits, garden incinerations or fireworks. Even a small flame could... Well, we know that, you know. So this is what they had the Cobra meeting. They had this big Cobra meeting, which is a very important security meeting, and they go, right, there's going to be fire. Well, let's ban disposable barbecues and we'll put one of those alerts out to make it really... I mean, you know, it's not like nationally fire. You could localise it to certain areas, but they pretty much know. I knew this was just seems to be a load, just something that they thought, well, we better do this, you know. They just thought something to do with this Cobra thing.
16: Well, it's certainly not giving us any confidence, is it?
1: No, you're right. It's sort of,
16: it's
1: a bit pathetic, wasn't it?
16: Never known a Mickey Mouse government. I mean, I'm in my twilight years, and I have never known a government or a prime minister acting the way he is acting. And it just doesn't make sense.
1: What did you think of Starmer? He was also, I mean, just as useless, really, and actually in a way sometimes a bit worse because he had a nasty streak.
16: Well, I mean, I love a debate. And what I do, I mean... What gives you an advantage when you're debating if you can learn someone's mentality? And I learned Starmer's mentality before he was elected. And everything that he was saying, it wasn't possible. The mathematics didn't add up.
1: Yeah.
16: And I knew that we was in for a terrible time. Yeah. You know, because all the promises he was making, it just wasn't possible.
1: No, and do you remember when he left, he said, I leave this country in a better position, we don't, and it was like total gaslighting. But I mean, if you don't mind me asking, who was Prime Minister when you were born then?
16: Attlee.
1: Clement Attlee, so just after the Second World War.
16: Yeah.
1: So you've seen the greats, you've seen Churchill who came back in the 60s.
16: Yeah, well, I see him, but I was too young to realise.
1: Oh, yeah.
16: What he was.
1: It was terrible what happened to Churchill after winning the war, and then he gets cast out because they wanted sort of this new guy, Attlee, and everything, and then he did come back. I think that was very, you know, quite hurtful to the great man.
16: Well, what you're saying is right, but I mean, with Attlee, at least. I mean, he did give us the NHS.
1: Yeah, he was a good guy. He took in refugees at his house before as well, I think, in Stanmore.
16: Yeah, he gave us the NHS. And in fact, when they were forming the EU, and his reason, when they were starting to negotiate then, to put it together, he was one that showed a lot of sense, because he said we don't need the EU, and if we use it correctly, we've got the Commonwealth, and we can be stronger with our own Commonwealth than what we can be joining the EU.
1: Yeah.
16: But he never got the support. I don't think it was his fault. It was just politics the way they were.
1: But it was in the 70s, wasn't it, when they tricked, it wasn't the EU, it was the EEC, and they said it's just going to be a free trade agreement, and they tricked us, didn't they, basically, again?
16: Oh, yeah, I mean,
1: a free trade agreement's a great idea, but then why should they invade our sovereignty?
16: Yeah, you're totally right.
1: Thanks,
16: I mean, when we voted for that, I mean, the...
4: the bloke who did the negotiation with for that was Ted Heath.
1: Yeah, Edward Heath. Yeah.
4: And he, I remember him saying, or into one of his ministers, just get us in. Yeah, and he put us in there. He had the same attitude as Theresa May. And what it was, when we did go in, he did it totally wrong then. And we subsidised the EU for 40 years.
1: And they never wanted us in, the French and the Germans, and we've never quite, you know, we all benefited the French farmers and the German industry and left us in lurch. But Thatcher turned it around, but then it all weakened under Cameron and they started taking the mick, and then we ended up with Brexit, and that was then the failure, the real nail in the coffin for democracy, when we saw our own politicians fighting against our democratic will, as we've seen, obviously, with the import immigration.
4: Well, if I remember right, it was Thatcher that got our rebates because of the bad deal that he's done.
1: Yeah, exactly. She was brilliant at that sort of thing, you know.
4: Yeah, and the one thing I was really disappointed with, and it showed his true colours, was when Blair gave, we were due £8 billion, and Blair, he was after the job of president, and they blagged him, and he told them to keep our £8 billion. And that was a... You imagine it...
1: That's a hell of a lot. I mean, you know, Gordon Brown, when he sold our gold, he sold half our gold, which was like, I think just under 400 tonnes. He announced it before he did it. So, of course, the gold price then dropped by about 15%. And he sold half our gold for £2.5 billion. Today, that would be worth £45 billion. So when they go on about how he was a great economist, it doesn't make sense.
4: But you name a Labour minister who's been a good businessman. There has never been.
1: Well, Blair's done all right for himself. They do all right for themselves, don't they?
4: They do all right for themselves, but they don't do any good for the country.
1: But some people say it would have been better for Gordon Brown to win the election rather than David Cameron, who was sort of Blair continuing. And actually, Gordon Brown would have stood up for Britain more. He didn't want us to go in the euro. Do you remember when Blair wanted us to go in the euro? And actually, we might have been better off with Gordon Brown than Tony and David Cameron carrying on with the Blairist policies.
4: Yeah,
1: which is
4: well,
1: unbelievable.
4: Well, what if I remember right, dodgy David Cameron, because he was dodgy.
1: Well, yeah, we saw that, yeah.
4: Yeah, that's what he got the name of, dodgy David Cameron.
1: Yeah, dodgy
4: now,
1: Dave.
4: Now, when he was just Europe through and through, and what happened, when he lost the vote, it was the one honourable thing he did. He said, I can't negotiate properly, and he resigned.
1: Was that honourable? Because he said he'd stay on and do it if he did, but then he walked off whistling. Do you remember? He walked off whistling like that.
4: Yeah. But what it was, I mean, he knew his heart wasn't in it to negotiate us on the outside.
1: Well, his heart wasn't in it, really, anyway.
4: What we ended up with, and even a worse one, was Theresa May.
1: Yeah, it's all gone downhill since then. I think Liz Truss was a glimmer of light, but then they all stitched her up. You know, they wanted their Goldman Sachs in. Rishi Sunak, they didn't even want him in the Tory party. They just sort of got him in somehow.
4: Yeah, well, Theresa May, she done the deal behind everybody's backs.
1: Yeah.
4: And that was so bad when it had to go before Parliament, it was the biggest defeat that an English Prime Minister ever had in Parliament in history. And the deal she did, I personally believe it was traitorous.
1: Well, look, thanks for your call, Lenny. That was very interesting. Do give us a ring again. We've got to go to a little break. That was brilliant from Lenny, isn't he? He was born when Clement Attlee was Prime Minister. It's good to hear from these people. Like when we heard yesterday from the guy who used to work with the driver in the America, that became more and more interesting. Anyway, we're going to talk to all your others. We're going to whip through them. 0344 499 1000. It's Talk, and we'll be back in a couple of minutes.
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3: Listen, watch, hear, see, talk. Argument, attitude, opinion. Across the UK, this is Talk.
1: That's right, you heard the man. It's Talk. And we're just going to whip through now after us at 1 o'clock. Talk Sport and Talk become as one as Benedict Fletcher takes you through the night talking about all kinds of things, sport and non-sport. A very interesting, great show. And he'll be in a few minutes to talk to us about it. But let's go to Cindy in Michigan. Hi, Cindy.
28: Hey, Ash. I wanted to get a message out to Liam.
1: Yeah.
28: If I could.
1: Liam.
28: Liam. Yep. Liam, when I saw you as Boy George, I melted. I would love to be on your show. I could make
1: it. Well, maybe we'll get him on, because you look like Cyndi Lauper.
28: We could do it together.
1: She's like Cyndi Lauper. So we'll get, maybe we'll do a little, Girls don't want to have fun. Karma chameleon mashup.
28: They do want to have fun.
1: They do, don't especially you do.
28: Yeah, totally. I need some more fun. My fun these days is going to the grocery store.
1: I used to do that. You know, sometimes when they don't really have many, there are a few, but I used to like the big 24-hour, because when I used to go to America, you had all 24-hour in the 70s
28: yeah,
1: and 80s.
28: We didn't get it till
1: like the 90s, and it was really good, and I'd go at like 3 in the morning in Tesco's and just lose myself in the amongst the products, and there'd be people. It was just quite a different experience at night.
28: Well, because nobody was there, hardly, except for the weirdos, and we're part of the weirdo club.
1: Yeah, that's
28: right. I am too. Right?
1: Yeah,
28: all recognise each other.
1: But I remember in American Supermarkets, you had so much stuff and it was amazing. And now we've got all the great stuff. And the stuff in America, you know, your cheese, it's like it glows green and it's like very expensive. Like your pints of milk are really expensive, aren't they, in America?
28: Yeah, it is.
1: It's like, you know, $8 for a big bottle of milk, isn't it? You buy gallons of milk. How vulgar.
28: Yeah, but it's gone down to about $5.
1: And that's a lot. I mean, it is going up here, but that's the only thing we get less than you. We pay about, you know, £2 or whatever, £1.50. But your petrol, your gasoline, as you call it, is much cheaper. Yeah, but it's like you charge, how much is it a gallon? $3 or something?
28: Right now it's $4.39 yesterday.
1: Which is about £3 a gallon, which is 5 litres. We pay about 160, 170 a litre, so, you know, you've got it lucky. But then, what was that? $7.35 a gallon in the UK. Is that dollars or pounds? That's pounds. So that's about $9, so we're about double. But then, you know, you Americans, you travel 4 hours and think it's just a trip to the shops.
28: Yeah, you know, like next Friday, I'm traveling to a doctor, and it's going to be 3 hours away one way, 3 hours one way, 3 hours again coming home.
1: What car have you got? Have you got like a Chevy or a Dodge Viper?
28: No, like a
1: Mustang.
28: One of those. No, no, it's Dodge. Dodge.
1: One of them big Dodges. Oh,
28: Dodge
1: good,
28: Journey. It's like a four wheeler.
1: Look, let's stay there. Let's go to Frank in Montreal, a fellow American, yeah. Continental American. Hi, Frank in Montreal.
28: Oh, really?
0: Yes.
28: Hi,
0: yes,
28: Frank.
0: Yes.
1: Say hello to Cindy. Hello. Hi, Frank. Cindy, Frank.
0: Yes.
28: Hi.
0: This is Frank from Montreal.
28: Hi, Frank. How are you doing?
0: Am I on the line?
1: Yeah.
0: This is Frank from Montreal. Give you my full name, Frank Brathwaite.
1: Hi, Frank Brathwaite.
0: I have an agency.
1: Yeah.
0: In Montreal. It's based in Montreal.
1: Yeah.
0: And I recruit nurses, medical staff. Nurses.
1: Medical staff. Yeah, carry on, because we haven't got long.
0: Medical staff.
1: So what, are you trying to talk for our British nurses and stuff?
0: Yeah. But look, I have a gentleman from Ghana. He has a BSc degree, and he also has 12 years experience as an ER nurse.
1: Mm-hmm.
0: Well, the hospital, I want people to listen to this and see the prejudice and the unfairness that goes on in the UK when it comes on to transit visas.
1: Right.
0: I do not go in for racial discrimination.
1: Mm-hmm.
0: I live in England 4 years, and in that 4 years, I played for Bath Cricket Club as a fast bowler youngster.
1: Oh, yeah.
0: I also played for Somerset, but I had an injury, Somerset second.
1: Are you from the West Indies, like? Are you from the West Indies, like?
0: I am from Barbados.
1: Ah, right. Well, you're pretty good at the cricket then, aren't you?
0: Yeah. And I'm an old man, but I start playing cricket in Barbados on a high level from the time I was 16 years old.
1: Wow. So what's your point then about
0: the old boys now in the West, like Bath, Bristol, around Cardiff? There no Frank Brathwaite. Well, some of them do as a fast bowler. Okay.
28: Well, Frank.
0: So the thing is, I'll get.
1: Well, hold on. Let him finish. What's your point then, Frank?
0: Yeah, I'll get to the point.
1: Yeah.
0: I have a nurse from Ghana, a gentleman with over 12 years experience.
1: Yeah, he said that, yeah.
0: And he applied to my agency for me to find him a job.
1: Yeah.
0: I got in touch with a hospital in the Caribbean. I sent all of his credentials, which included his resume.
28: Mm.
0: Yeah. They look after the resumes and see that he is qualified.
1: Now,
0: I'll get to the point.
1: Yeah.
0: The thing is, before that, they accepted him in order that he can get a nursing license for this country, he was scrutinized from A to Z. The country gave him also a working permit.
1: And then,
0: no, this is the punchline.
1: Excellent.
0: He applies to the immigration in England for a transit visa. Take a plane from Ghana.
1: Yeah.
0: To England and wait for the plane that is going to the Caribbean, that is going to Bermuda. I was called in the hospital, Bermuda. And they reject this man. This man is going to make $90,000 in Bermuda a year. He's not going as a refugee. They are going to pay his relocation.
1: I don't know. We seem to be losing the line. I don't know. Somebody must be some sort of technical hitch or something. I don't know what happened there. Sorry about that, Frank. Cindy, we've got to go because Benedict Fletcher's here to talk. Oh, Cindy's line's working.
28: Thanks, love.
1: No, it was great. Thanks, Frank. Give us a ring another time. And, you know, but the punchline needs editing. Anyway, look, thanks, Cindy. Benedict Fletcher is here. Isn't her real name? It's Ben Fletcher.
2: How you doing?
1: All right, man. What's coming up in your crazy show tonight?
2: Well, I'm on the warpath.
1: Why? What's up, man?
2: You know the alerts that came on our phones earlier this evening?
1: Did Anne while we were doing a recording?
2: How many did you have?
1: Two.
2: I had three.
1: Yeah.
2: My missus had four.
1: Well,
2: why?
1: Went,
7: Well, the one went off
2: like a barbecue. That's not what it's for.
7: This is what
2: isn't
7: it's
2: what
7: for. It's a tsunami.
2: For.
7: I thought a tsunami is coming. I got under the table or a nuclear bomb. But
2: exactly.
7: I mean, there was one went off at, like, on the hour, and I thought that's all right. And then one went off about 7:15 them, and I thought that's going to go out on air if they're on their phone because you can't silence it.
2: Well, it happened on BBC television, didn't it? They both all the phones going off. They
7: well, it's
2: what
7: quite
2: going
7: good.
2: On.
7: I mean, I would have liked it on talk. They wouldn't have known how to handle it on the BBC.
2: No. Exactly that.
7: So what's going on, man, on your...
2: The Football League is back. The That's EFL right. is back. We've had one result already. Wolves Blackburn 2-2 draw live on Talk Sport.
7: A Desmond.
2: So, yeah, a Desmond, absolutely. Bloody good degree as well, though, say so myself. Mm-hmm. But yeah, lots coming up. We'll be off to Lanzarote, catching up with...
7: You've been to Lanzarote.
2: I was in Menorca last week. Yeah, so you had Martin Callan back.